0: All through the night the musketeers rode, till rosy-fingered dawn dappled all with pearls of translucent light. And the trees wept dewdrops upon the green sward-yclept Picardy. And the roses shyly blushed.
1: Oh, get on with it. Stop padding your parts, mate. What are you doing? Padding.
0: Oh,
1: your
0: well,
1: nylon.
0: Right.
1: So that.
0: 4 hours later, the road to Calais.
2: Ooh, there's a place we can stop for refreshment.
3: Ah, bistro.
4: Ho, ho there, innkeeper.
1: Ah, good morrow, sire. Where are you bound?
4: After a night riding a goat practically everywhere.
2: We're making for Calais.
4: Well, rub down the horses and milk the goat. Then bring us food.
1: Yes, sire. May I suggest a boar's head surprise?
4: What's the surprise?
1: It's still attached to the rest of the boar.
4: And bring us venison and woodcock and ptarmigan and lark's tongues. And a shilling bag of chips, too. And don't spare the vinegar. Tonight we celebrate.
0: But the innkeeper, in the pay of the wicked cardinal, hastens to the kitchen to inform his master.
5: Change here.
1: Now, I want to speak to Cardinal Richelieu.
5: I'm very sorry, sir, but the telephone won't be invented for another 200 years. Will you wait?
1: No, but immediately it's invented, call me back. Blast! Never mind, I'll attach a note to the leg of this pigeon. That's it, there. Why don't you fly? Why don't you fly?
4: Well, I think it's because it's casserole.
6: Oh, yes, casserole. Yeah.
1: The cardinal is in Paris. There's only one thing for it. Oi, cardinal!
7: Hello!
1: I've got the three musketeers here.
7: Aye?
1: The three musketeers!
6: What did you say?
1: The musketeers, they're in there.
6: Oh, good, then they're in my power.
7: Ah!
4: Ha! Richelieu, our bête noire.
1: That is your actual black beast.
8: Yeah. Evening, bête.
1: On guard! Name of a dog!
8: Fido.
9: Correct. Double the money?
8: Oh, yes, I don't mind, Huey.
9: All right, now for 50 sous, how do you make a Maltese cross with four matches?
8: Light them and stick them up his vest. But seriously, we're still good friends because...
10: We're riding along on the crest of the wave and the world is on.
0: Meanwhile, back at the plot. The musketeers are engaged in a fight to the death with the cardinal's guards. Will they escape? Will they reach the Duke of Buckingham in time? Will Jock and Snowy escape from the jaws of the giant man-eating Cummerbund? Where did my snowman go? Will you love me in September as you did in May? Tune in next week for the answer to these and many other questions when we bring you episode 3, count them, 3, how do they do it, of The Three Musketeers.
4: And now the Fraser Hayes Four. Hear no evil, see no evil, speak no evil, and Marge. To do a great injustice to It's Only a Paper Moon. Ladies and gentlemen, the Fraser Hayes Four.

0: And now, the Round the Horn Colour Supplement, the part of the show that can only be heard in colour.
1: And here now with news of what's on in London for the discerning visitor, man on the spot, Brad Smallpiece.
2: Well, it's been all go, go, go this week, but fortunately the bland mix are still to be working, so let's have a look at swinging London scene. Well, it's rapper pygmy on the knee with a French loaf week in Southwark, and... to celebrate this annual event, there's a torchlit display of rabbi tossing by the Civil Defence On Tuesday, there's the Intercity's Freestyle Muff Waving Contest at St. Ethelbert's and the Harbour Master's Egg Poaching Jamboree at the Lost Property Office, Baker Street. But I myself would plump for an exhibition of au pair greasing at Smithfield on Thursday.
1: Will Thursday never come? Now fashion. Celia Twick reports from Paris.
3: What is Pierre Balmain up to behind the closed doors of his Paris salon?
4: Mind your own business, ducky. And ask where you spend your time, coming here with all those sort of innuendos.
1: The British male is becoming more and more clothes conscious. The trend has even reached the police force, who we hear are having new with-it uniforms designed for them. Over now to the cocktail bar at Bow Street Magistrates Court, where top designers are exhibiting what tomorrow's policeman will be wearing. The parade is described by the fashion correspondents of the Police Gazette, Inspector Tom Grutz and Detective Sergeant Obadiah Graspole.
5: Evening all. First we see Roger and George chatting at a bar. Roger wears the basic little black outfit that no trendy copper on the beach should be without. Gone the cumbersome helmet, and in its place, a cheeky tomboyish little number in pink velour with a bobble on the top. What fun. Above the peep-toed courage boots, white PVC, of course, he wears Bermuda shorts cut daringly low over the hips to reveal just a hint of midriff. Well done, Roger. You look stunning. And George has gone gay in a figure-hugging pastel one-piece cat suit. Yes, how ideal for those interminable peace marches. Gone the bulky pockets of yesteryear, whistle, notebook and truncheon are now carried in a dinky handbag. Ah, yes. Look out, Mr. Burglar. George is ready for anything.
2: For evening wear, Sydney has really gone to town. Notice his non-crushed black velvet matador pants, fastened at the knee with a simple rhinestone buckle. So practical for those drafty rides in a black Mariah. His frilled shirt, surmounted by a shorty op-art cape in wild silk. And should it come on to rain? Why, no matter. See, it's reversible. The alsatian on the lease is optional and can be dyed to match the colour of your hair. But just so that we do not forget that Rover 2 is in the force, his toenails are painted regulation grey. Thank you, Sydney, and stop it, Rover. Yes, it's ooh-la-la and the police force of tomorrow. Carry on, Constable.
1: Yes, and if that's the uniform branch, I can't wait to see the plain clothes. Well, now. This week, the Round the Horn Colour Supplement turns its attention to the sea. One of the most typical traits of your true Englishman is his love of the ocean. Was it not the immortal Shelley who said of the Mediterranean...
5: Roll on, thou mighty...
1: I don't think that immortal was quite the right word. History resounds with the names of seafaring Englishmen. Nelson!
6: Kiss me hard.
7: I can't, sir. My lips are chapped.
6: Oh, one more chap won't hurt.
1: And that was, of course, the famous scene between Nelson Rockefeller and Hardy Amis. What stories does the scene not conjure up? Well, West Side Story, the nun story, and the story of the bishop and the actress. There's just three of the stories the sea doesn't conjure up, but all of us thrill to the romance of smuggling.
8: What have I got, you say? I'll tell you what I got. A brandy for the parson, Bucky for the clerk. That's what I got. And bales of fine silk for me ladies' dresses, and perfumes from the Indies, and barrels of rare spices, and kegs of rum, and a fine cockatoo, and a copy of Mariah Monk, purchased in Paris, a Balzac and diamonds and rubies and a dancing bear. Arr, that's what old Jim's got.
9: Yes, so now would you mind opening the other suitcase, please?
1: In times of war, the sea becomes a bastion girt round our tight little island, it says here. And perhaps it's for the best. You're terribly vulnerable if your bastions are ungirt. How well one remembers those dark wartime days back in the 40s, when we were going to the cinema to see those... There's a U-boat on port bow number one. I've been 7 nights without sleep. The convoy must get through. Don't worry about Felicia, sir. I'll look after her. God, what a mess. What a ghastly mess type of film. Now, here is an excerpt from that great naval epic, In Which We Sink. Starring Dame Celia Mole Strangler and aging juvenile, Binky Huckaback.
10: Charles! Charles! You're back!
11: Yes. I'm between ships. I've got a 48.
10: Yes. The chaplain told me. It's not long, Charles. Was it rough out there?
11: In the Atlantic?
10: Yes.
11: Pretty rough. Just Noel Coward and me against the entire German Navy. We had a brush with a Q boat at Brest. Or was it a Brest boat at Q? I can't remember. Oh, I'm tired. So damned tired. I don't know if I can stick it.
10: You've got to, Charles.
11: I can't. It seems so pointless.
10: It's not pointless, Charles. We've all got to do it. The Russians are sticking it out in Stalingrad. Oh, my dear, in 30 degrees of frost.
11: But you don't know what it's like out there. In convoy, the officers' quarters were hit by a Stuka. We've been messing with the men for days.
10: How awful for you, Charles.
11: Yes. They're fine chaps here. And from all over England they come. Miners, navvies, bus conductors, common, uncouth little men. But somehow, when they put on uniform and they're fighting for an ideal, they become common, uncouth little sailors. I'm going back to them. You were right, Fiona.
10: I know, Charles.
11: I know you know, et cetera, et cetera, et cetera.
10: Oh, Charles, how brave you are.
11: Yes, aren't I? And handsome.
10: Oh, yes, Charles, yes. Terribly, terribly handsome.
11: And if I don't get back, will you do something for me?
10: Yes, Charles, anything.
11: Well, you remember that little cottage we rented at Tunbridge Wells just before the war?
10: With roses round the door and hydrangeas in the garden.
11: Yes. I want you to go back there. Go back to that place which we shared with so many happy hours.
10: But why, Charles? Why?
11: I think I left the bath water running.

0: lad to his doom with her watery embraces. She be half woman and half fish.
1: Yeah, sounds like a girl you wouldn't half have fun with.
0: Precisely. When you've been at sea for days on end, you're not that choosy. She's a sad song and goes after this fashion. "'Twas on the good ship Habercock, and I a midship mate.

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I'm seduced by the siren's voice and the fact that he can only see the top half of her sticking up out of the waves. The foolish sailor lad leaps over the side and drowns. And as he goes down for the third time, he sings...

0: Well, there he goes, the rollicking, rambling Sid Rumpo. And if anyone needs a good rollicking, he does. The British are still a nation of seafaring adventurers. In the studio with me are two such intrepid, grizzled old sea dogs who've only just completed a trip around the world in an open lifeboat. Well, gentlemen, welcome.
1: Oh, hello, I'm Julian. This is my friend Sandy. Hello, Mr. Horn.
0: Well, what sent you trolling off around the world like you did?
1: Oh, it was the call of the sea, Mr. Horn.
2: Yes.
1: The call of the sea. When I get it, I can't resist it.
2: He can't resist it. He can't. That's when he gets the call, he's got to go. Haven't you, Jules?
1: Like a shot.
2: Yes, he's off like a shot. Yes, we was in Southampton. The urge. Come on us, didn't it?
1: Come on us.
2: I said to Jules, why not?
1: Why not?
2: I said, why not? Didn't I, Jules?
1: Yes, you did.
2: I
1: did.
2: Yes, I don't tell no lies.
3: No, he did. It's the truth, Mr. Horn.
1: So I said, well, I'm game.
2: And he is, Mr. Horn. Oh, no, Ducky. There's no one game here. There's no one game here.
1: Yes,
2: go on.
1: Yes, thank you. So we set sail the next day in this lifeboat.
0: Well, with no preparations.
1: Oh, I had me hair done.
0: Oh, lovely.
2: Oh, Bona Raya. Lovely. Buffon, yes. Go on, Jewel.
1: Any road up, to cut a long story short. After several days at sea, where did we find ourselves?
2: Where?
1: You may well ask. Nowhere.
2: We had no idea where we were. Of course, we had our sea lallies by then. Oh. But if I told you what we suffered, you'd never believe. Never.
1: 14 days.
2: 14 days. 14 days we were exposed.
1: Exposed to the elements. Yeah. Not a single tin of face cream.
2: Not a single tin. Well, we nearly cracked, didn't we, Jewel?
0: Yeah. Nervous tension?
2: No, dry skin. And then this great storm blew
1: right up it, did.
2: Yes.
1: Right storm. Between him and me.
2: Between him and me.
1: Storm. I thought he'd nick me eyebrow tweezers.
0: Look, yes. Did you keep a record of the trip?
2: Oh, come on, show me a nautical log. Go on, show me. Nautical log.
1: Yes.
2: Go on, show him, Jewel.
1: Here. Listen to this. 8th day, still no land to be varded anywhere.
2: No.

0: Rations low.
1: No.
0: Down to our last tins of pate.
1: Pate.
0: 12th day, no food, no. Sand raving.
1: I was raving.
0: Oh, what? 14th day, I went overboard.
1: Oh, terribly, Mr. Horny did. A gale blowing at me, hanging on to me jib for dear life.
0: Oh,
1: spray dashing me eek. Yes. The salt caking me eyelashes. It was terrible, Mr. Horny. Suddenly, I become aware Jewel is screaming.
2: Department of no surprise.
1: Yes. Bold. And there he is in the water. And I shouted, didn't I? I shouted, "Oh me, overboard!"
2: Yeah, what did you do?
1: There was only one thing you could do in a predicament like that. I fainted.
0: Dead away. I summoned up my last resources, stiffened up my sinews.
1: Well, they do go limp in the water.
2: But did you manage to... But did you manage to drag yourself up on deck?
0: Oh, no, we dressed quite casual. Well, like sweaters and jeans. And...
1: Oh, I see what you mean.
0: Yes. Well, I got back on board more dead than alive.
1: More dead than alive, but I resuscitated him, didn't I? Yes. I give him artificial resuscitation.
0: Yes. Mind you, it's not like the real thing. It's more of the kiss of death when he does it. But listen to this from the log. 25th day, dear diary, Sands in one of his moods again. I think he's going to pieces. He started to wander, didn't you, Sands?
1: Yes, I wandered, didn't I? I don't like to talk about it, Mr. Horn. I don't like to talk about it. It was terrible. I was babbling, wasn't I, Jewel?
0: Babbling. He was babbling at Greenfields, he was.
1: Yes.
0: An Earl's Court.
1: Yes.
0: And she was rolling and pitching.
1: Well.
0: The boat.
1: Yes, the boat. We were shipping it green over the bows. And our gunnels were a wash, weren't they, Jewel?
0: A wash!
1: And I do hate washy gunnels.
0: Yes. Then on the 60th day, we was picked up by the...
1: Picked up by the purser.
2: Mm. Purser? I thought you were in a lifeboat.
1: Well, we was, but it was strapped to the deck of the Queen Mary.
2: And it's men like that that made Britain what she is today. Well, that's the end of the show, except for the Riddle Marie. Here it is. My first part is inflatable and squeaks. My second part is 17 inches long and translucent. My third part hums, and the sum of my parts is covered in ginger fluff and freckled. What is it? You see, there's one lying on my hall mat, and I'm not going to pick it up till I know what it is. Cheerio, see you next week.
3: That was Round the Horn, starring Kenneth Horn, with Kenneth Williams, Hugh Paddick, Betty Marsden, and Bill Pertwee. On the musical side, you had the Fraser Hayes Four and Edwin Braden and the Hornblowers. The script was written by Barry Took and Marty Feldman, and the show is produced by John Simmons.
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0: In the 13th century A.D., Genghis Khan and his Mongol hordes swept across the face of Asia, leaving in their wake terror, destruction, and lots of good parts for Yul Brynner. All in their path were put to the sword in a frenzied orgy of carnage, desiccation, and coconuts.
1: Take that! So perish all enemies of Genghis Khan! That's it, man! Tie this wretch to these four horses! We'll have him torn apart, limb from limb!
2: Genghis, I think that was the doorbell.
1: Quiet, woman! Slit this man's throat, Remugen! That's it!
2: Genghis, there's someone at the door!
1: Oh, for heaven's sake!
3: Good afternoon, my son.
1: Oh, it's you, Vicar. Look, everyone, it's the Vicar. Yes.
3: I do hope I haven't called at an inconvenient moment, Mr. Khan.
1: We were just slaughtering a few. Just having a quiet evening at home, really, you know.
3: Good. May I come in?
1: Well, a bit difficult at the moment.
3: Oh, thank you, then. I will.
2: I'm sorry the room's in a bit of a mess, Vicar. Genghis, where's your manners? Look, the Vicar hasn't got anything to sit on.
1: Well, don't look at me. I only cut off people's heads. I see. Hang on, I'll just shift this Mongol horde out of the way and get him a chair.
3: Yes, thank you. I don't think we've seen you in church recently, Mr. Khan.
1: I've been conquering Asia a bit lately, Vicar. Haven't I, Remugen?
4: Oh, yes, too, yes. You've been conquering Asia quite a lot, really, yes.
2: Yes, that's right, Vicar. He gets very busy at weekends.
3: Oh, yes, I'd love a cup of tea, please. Two sugars, thank you. I say, these bodies lying strewn all over the ground,
1: Oh, God, he's noticed them.
3: Do you think they'll be able to make it, say, for matins next week, perhaps?
2: They're all dead, Vicar.
3: Oh, that's all right. We welcome all denominations. You see, what we're trying to achieve... Dead?
1: Not dead. Not dead in that sense of the word, Vicar. They're just rehearsing for Crossroads. Is that right, Remugen?
4: Oh, yes, sir. Yes, my word, yes. Rehearsing for Crossroads.
3: Yes, but no chocolate biscuits for me, thank you.
1: Biscuits? We haven't got any chocolate biscuits.
3: All right, then, just a plateful. Now, the point is, Mr. Khan, I wondered whether you would perhaps like to involve yourself more in our parish activities. I mean, do you fancy the choir at all?
1: Only one or two of the younger ones. Besides, I don't conquer choirs much, do I, Remugen?
4: Oh, yes, sir, yes. You don't conquer choirs much at all,
3: Oh, sorry to have troubled you then, Mr. Khan. So sorry. I'll take my leave now, and you can get on with whatever you were doing.
1: Oh, thank you, Vicar.
3: Excuse me, I forgot my hat.
1: Oh, right. There! Kill that snivelling cat!
4: I say, too.
1: What is it, Remugen?
4: I'm sorry to bother you, too, but have you seen those invoice triplicates from Whitehall? The ones concerning the inspection of the new filing cabinets.
1: Take that! They're in my in-tray, Remugen.
4: I can't see them, too. There's only this severed mandarin's head that you were going to send off last week as a warning to the Empress of China.
1: What? Oh, then if the severed mandarin's head is still in my in-tray, I must have sent the Empress of China the letter about the inspection of the new filing cabinet.
4: Good gracious me, too. You realize what you've done, don't you?
1: You don't mean...
4: Yes. You've written to the Empress asking to have a look at her drawers.

0: You've been listening to The Mongols from the Ministry. Derek Guyler and Stinker Murdoch. With Joe Kendall, Nigel Reese, Chris Emmett, and Fred Harris as the Mongol hordes. The script was written by the wandering Merkit tribesmen of Northern Asia.
1: Well, let's see. What did you think of that one, Patrick Moore?
2: Well, to be perfectly honest, I didn't really see the point of the idea at all. All those Mongols galloping around the place and vicars and things coming in and asking for tea and chocolate biscuits. Or what it's all about, we just don't know. And, of course, things weren't really improved by the whole thing taking place during the autumn equinox. As we all know, Genghis Khan wouldn't have been visible to the naked bosom because... As we all know, bosoms can't see. Although, if they could, it would make the job of the optician a lot more enjoyable.
1: Thank you, Patrick. Isabel Barnett, what did you reckon to the programme?
2: Well, President, I really felt the same way as Patrick. I do agree that the concept was rather too madcap for Radio 4. I particularly dislike the idea of the vicar with no hindquarters. You know the bit where she says he's got nothing to sit on? The vision there was of an Anglican incumbent with a severe buttock deficiency. I really think it's reaching rock bottom when I'm given lines like that to say.
1: And thank you, Isabel. Right. I think in that case, we'd better move on to the second audition. Next.
3: Hello. Is this the BBC audition for a new programme to replace the Birkis Way when it goes off the air next week at the end of its current 13-week series?
1: That's correct. What can we do for you?
3: Nothing. I just came in to set up the plot.
1: Let's get on, then.
4: And as the minute waltz fades away, we welcome you to another edition of Just a Minute, a panel game controlled, open brackets, exclamation mark, close brackets, by Nicholas Unbelievable.
5: Hello. My name is Nicholas Unbelievable, and welcome to Just a Minute, the panel game in which I laboriously spell everything out in a rather boring way and repeat myself rather a lot by spelling everything out in a rather boring way by making rather obvious points, using my mouth and tongue to talk with, and often my words don't seem to make a great deal of centipods because I just ramble on and on in the
6: front of... Get on with it, you stupid old donkey.
5: Well, that was Kenneth Williams there, ladies and gentlemen, who, for the benefit of our listeners at home, just said, "Oh, get on with it, you stupid old donkey, or we'll be here all day." Well, I think that...
7: Mr. Unbelievable.
5: Yes?
7: Time to have your brain launched.
5: Oh, thank you.
3: Ah, that's better. Right, now let's get on with the game. Just a minute. And our first contestant is Andre Melly. And just a reminder of the rules. As you know, Andre has to immerse herself completely in this tank of water for just a minute, without hesitating, without breathing, or otherwise respiring or expiring. And your subject on the card, Andre, is drowning. So you have just a minute in which to drown, starting now. Derek Guyler. Expiration. Oh, sorry, Derek. It sounded just like your buzzer. So you have 51 seconds left. 51 seconds, Andre. Starting now. And a challenge from Clement Freud.
8: Yes. death. She's just suffocated.
3: Yes, I dare say, Clement, but I'm afraid death isn't one of the reasons on the card. So, Andre, that means you get an extra point for an incorrect challenge, and you have 49 seconds...
6: Hang on. Let's ask the audience what they think.
3: All right, Kenneth. Audience, what do you think?
2: Yes, all right. I think we've heard enough of this drivel, don't you?
5: Yes, I certainly do. Let's switch the radio off now and get back to the auditions. Send in the next applicant, please.
9: The bells! The bells made me deaf! The bells! The bells!
5: Good morning. Take a seat, please. Name?
9: Amanda Smith.
5: Amanda, you don't expect me to believe that, do you?
9: All right. Quasimodo.
1: That's better. Then, Amanda Quasimodo, just make yourself comfortable and we'll proceed with the interview.
9: The bells made me deaf.
1: Yes, yes. Can you tell me what exactly makes you think you'd like to become an air hostess?
9: The bells made me deaf.
1: I see. I think we'd better take some details then. Age?
9: 23.
1: Real age?
9: 219.
1: And what about your previous employment?
9: The bells. The bells made me deaf. The bells. They made me deaf, you know. Deaf. The bells.
1: Ah, you used to be an Avon lady, did you? Now, what...
9: Pardon?
1: What previous experience do you have?
9: Well, I spent 200 years jumping up and down in a bell tower.
1: With which airline?
9: Pardon?
1: When you were jumping up and down in the bell tower, was it with Britannia or Pan Am?
9: With a bell.
1: Well, never mind. Just slip on this dress, would you please?
9: Right.
1: Good. Now get up and put it on. Yes. Now, your figure reminds me of Raquel Welch. Back to front. Look, I'll be honest, Miss Quasimodo. We don't tend to recruit a great many medieval hunchbacks as stewardesses these days. They don't tend to be charming enough.
9: The bells! The bells made me deaf!
1: Yes?
10: There's no one to see you, miss.
1: Oh, good. Thank you. Now, finally, Miss Quasimodo, let's run through your results, shall we? Speech, 0 out of 10. Charm, 0 out of 10. Figure, -0 out of 10.
9: But they said I was the spitting image of Sophia Loren.
1: Yes, well, it was the spitting that put me off, really. To be quite frank, Miss Quasimodo, you're a bit short in the niceness department. In fact, to be really blunt, you're rather nasty.
11: Well, not really, Miss Remsen.
1: What? Your voice has changed.
11: Oh, that's right, Miss Remsen. Have you ever heard of a show called Candid Camera?
1: What? Oh, no. You don't mean...
11: That's right. You're not on it.
1: What?
11: Yes. If you look over there in that telephone box, what can you see?
1: A cat.
11: That's right. Would you wave to it, please, Miss Simpson? Because you're on Candid Cat.
1: Candid Cat?
11: That's right.
1: What's the idea of that?
11: Well, it's very funny. We get members of the public to do silly things, and unbeknown to them, they're being watched by a cat.
2: Candid Cat. I don't think he's quite right myself.
1: No. Well, in that case, I think we'd probably better move on to the next audition. Your name?
12: Norman Hackingbottom.
1: And you've got a program you'd like us to consider broadcasting to replace the Berkey's Way, have you?
12: That's correct, yes.
1: What is it? A comedy?
12: Yes.
1: Tell us a bit more about it then, please.
12: Well, basically my idea is for a new show called The Non-Derek Giler Half Hour.
1: What happens in that?
12: Well, basically, it involves a half-hour radio comedy in which Derek Giler does not appear.
1: I'm sorry, I don't quite follow you. That's not technically possible, is it? You mean you just don't have Derek Giler in it a bit, but you do really?
12: Oh, no. You don't hear Derek Giler at all.
1: Oh, I see. You mean you have Derek Giler miming to someone else's voice?
12: No. You just do not have Derek Giler. Oh, look, let me show you.
13: Is this the Catford Travel Agents?
14: Yes.
13: Oh, good. Well, I want to arrange a nice holiday.
14: Oh, very wise, sir. And where exactly would you think of going?
13: Catford.
14: Catford, I see. But this is Catford, sir.
13: Yes, that's partly why I decided upon it, because it's so near, you see.
14: Yes. Oh, look, sir, why don't you go to Spain?
13: Oh, I see. Trying to get rid of me now, are you?
14: Oh, no. For a holiday, it's very nice.
13: Are there beaches in Spain?
14: Oh, yes.
13: And long, hot days?
14: Oh, yes.
13: And beautiful, nubile young ladies in moist, clinging swimsuits?
14: Oh, yes.
13: And a station that's 20 minutes from Charing Cross on the Hayes Violation Service?
14: Oh, well, frankly, no.
13: Oh, pity. Haven't you got anything else?
14: Well, what have we got? There's two sun-kissed weeks in a travel agent sketch in Luton.
13: Oh, just the thing I could do with a nice change. Good morning. Is this the Luton travel agents? Yes, sir. Hang on, you sound just like the customer in that Lazen travel agents, i.e. me. Well, that's right, sir. In that case, I think I'd better sound like the travel agent. Hang on a minute.
14: Good morning. Is this the Luton travel agent?
13: Yes.
14: Oh, yes, that feels better, doesn't it? Now then, I'd like to fix up a holiday in Saint-Tropez.
13: I see. Well, that's £765 by British Airways, sir. Or if you prefer economy class, it's £2.50 by Nostril.
14: I don't quite understand. How can you travel by Nostril?
13: Oh, I'm terribly sorry, sir. Nostril is the name of the tour company.
14: Oh, I see. And how do they do it so cheaply?
13: Well, they stick you up people's noses. Now, if you just like to look through this...
14: Stick you up people's noses?
13: Well, only literally, sir. Of course, they don't just stick you up any old nose. You do get to pick the nose.
14: No. No, thank you. Look, there must be some other way of travelling.
13: Well, you can go by lemon for £1.20.
14: By lemon?
13: That's right, sir. That includes a week's picturesque lemon trekking across Central Europe.
14: But surely lemons don't move.
13: Well, we're not sure about that, sir.
14: Why not?
13: Well, no one's ever managed to put the saddle on one without squashing it.
14: Oh, that's stupid. Why should I pay £1.20 for a lemon?
13: Well, they don't grow on trees, you know.
14: Yes, they do.
13: Oh, do they? Oh, just a minute. Dennis!
15: Yep?
13: Better take back that lemon we got to start the stud farm. Now, sir, if you won't travel by lemon, there's still two glorious weeks in Saint-Tropez by mallet.
14: Mallet?
13: Yes, sir.
14: What, a wooden mallet?
13: Only the best, sir.
14: How much is it?
13: 3p.
14: There isn't a nasty catch, is there?
13: Oh! Not after that bit, sir, no.
1: Isabel, what did you think?
16: Well, personally speaking, I must say, I think the idea of the non-Derek Giler half hour is quite an excellent idea. Except for the bit about Derek Giler not being in it. I really think he should be.
1: Fine. We don't seem to be getting terribly far with these auditions. Perhaps we'd better move on to the next applicant.
0: There will now be a short intermission.

0: Yes, Bond is back. Nat Cohen, in association with Stick Insect Goldberg, presents the new James Bond. More powerful, more menacing, more deadly, more duck-like than ever before.
1: 007 to see you, M.
2: Oh, send him in, Miss Moneyspinner. Ah, come in, Bond. 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Any other secret agent, Bond, would find this something of a mission impossible. 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Stop playing about, Bond. Now then, here are your instructions. Your cover identity will be Gerald Beaverstone. Yes, got that? An interior design consultant in Monte Carlo on business with a firm of public relations consultants.
0: Yes, see Dr. No's sinister henchmen lure Bond into their clutches by throwing him breadcrumbs. Witness the torrid bedroom scene between Bond and the Russian temptress, Olga Cleavage.
3: Oh, dreams. Oh, dreams. Oh, James. Promise me one thing, James. That you'll never let the fact that you're a duck come between us. James, that noise. Good God, don't move, James. There. There's a cordon bleu chef crawling up the bed with a dish of orange sauce. I got him, James. Come, put your feathers back on. We must get out of here.
0: Yes, hot on the scent of his treacherous adversary, James Bond manages to track Dr. No down to his secret lair by making an appointment at his surgery for 2:25 on Thursday afternoon.
4: Dr. No, we'll see you now. Not you, Mr. Bond. There are two budgies and a barnacle goose before you. This way, please. A budgie to see you, Dr. No.
5: Bring it over here, odd job. Now then, who's a pretty boy then? Who's a pretty boy? Who is a pretty boy then, hey? Who is a pretty boy?
6: Eric Powd of Croydon.
5: It talks. And what seems to be your trouble?
6: I'm off me millet.
5: Your feathers seem to have all come out.
6: Yeah, yeah.
5: How did this happen?
6: Oh, me owner's captain of a darts team, see?
5: I see. And he uses you for his darts?
6: Yeah, that's why me beak's a bit blunt.
5: I notice you have quite a striking white crest on top of your head, though.
6: Oh, no, no. I live underneath a parrot.
5: Isn't he a panic? Well, then, let us see how well you can fly.
6: Right! How did I do?
0: Thank you. Yes, witness the earth-shattering showdown between Bond and his diabolical enemy.
5: So, here we are in the sewers of Monte Carlo, and explaining the fact to ourselves for no apparent reason. I know Bond is in here somewhere, and I shall find him if it's the last thing I do.
4: Duck, Doctor, duck, duck.
5: What do you mean, duck? In what sense of the word?
4: In the sense of a feathered bird, Doctor.
5: Oh, thank goodness. For a second, I thought you meant I should duck out of...
0: And at that moment, a duck fell on him. Yes, Bond had got his man at last. Don't miss a duck as the new James Bond in Dr. No, in electrifying quack-around and nail-biting waddle-a-scope. Coming soon to this intermission.

Well, that ends lesson 19 in our amazing series of correspondence courses, Replace the Buggies Way. If you'd like to replace Joe Kendall, Nigel Reese, Chris Evatt, and Fred Harris with a far more intellectual and altogether more tasteful comedy team, simply drop into our alligator pit in Stepney. If you can find a funnier and wittier script than the one by Andrew Marshall and David Renwick, we shouldn't be at all surprised. Above all, if you know of a cheaper producer than Simon Brett of Stepney, then the Guinness Book of Records would like to hear from you. See you next week, folks. Till then, happy dynamic living.

0: Well, in fact, the Berkey's Way won't be back next week, as that was the last in the present series. However, if you'd like to be in the audience for last week's recording of the show you've just heard, the address to write to is the BBC Ticket Unit, Broadcasting House, London, W1A4WW. And for those of you who didn't quite catch all of that, here it is again.
1: In the 13th century AD, Genghis Khan and his Mongol hordes swept across the face of Asia, leaving in their wake terror, destruction, and lots of good parts for Yul Brynner. All in their path were put to the sword in a frenzied orgy of carnage.
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5: Well, David, my boy, I gather you've got, what's her name again? You know, your latest.
6: Oh, Jill Lizard.
5: Yeah, I gather she's coming down.
6: Well, yes.
5: Well, you're obviously going to enjoy your weekend in the country.
6: In what way, Father?
5: In what way? Pretty girl, romantic setting, what? Good heavens, boy, it's a life of bliss.
7: Being the biography of a bachelor, with Diana Churchill, Colin Gordon, Gladys Young, Carlton Hobbs, Harriet Johnson, Godfrey Harrison, Denise Breyer, and Percy Edwards. Scene, the parental home of that shy young character, David Alexander Bliss, known to us as George Cole.
5: Why, good heavens, boy, it's
8: the perfect combination.
5: Took the words out of my mouth.
8: Oh, I'm so sorry.
5: Pretty girl, a walk through the woods. Only wish I were your age again. What do you say, Tony?
8: Nothing, I'm too busy wishing. Did you really have to be chaperoned in those days?
5: Me?
8: No, Father.
5: Oh. Always. Usually by the girl's brother. Only for the first few minutes, though.
8: And after that?
5: You couldn't see the chaperone for the trees.
8: And he couldn't see you for dust. Yes, I'm quite right, too. I can never understand why parents don't trust their children.
5: Well, because they were young ones.
8: So?
5: They know about walks in the woods. I'm not saying they've got a guilty conscience.
8: I'm glad.
5: They're not so. Let's say they know the dangers.
8: Dangers?
5: Hmm.
8: Are you sure you're not thinking of the jungle?
5: Pretty sure.
8: Why?
5: Well, I wondered if you were talking about wild beasts.
8: Well, hardly, old boy. I'm sure Father wasn't that wild.
5: on the other hand, you know, it might be safer in the jungle.
9: Oh, definitely, from the girl's point of view.
8: How?
5: You'd have to set about keeping the animals at bay.
9: Collect wood, build a fire.
5: You can't do two things at once.
8: I haven't the vaguest idea what you're talking about. But I know it doesn't make sense.
5: No?
8: Well, of course not. How could it possibly be safer from her point of view? See, she might get mauled.
9: Not till you'd got the fire going.
8: And that's the whole point.
5: What?
8: You couldn't get going. I suppose it makes sense to you, but I don't know where we are.
5: On safari.
8: Yes, and I'm afraid we'll have to camp here for the night. Honestly, I've completely lost track.
9: You'll never get our parents to believe that. They've heard that one before.
8: Ah, at last, a landmark. Now, supposing they have, that's no excuse for not believing it.
5: Not in your case, bless your heart. Parents will never have to worry about you.
9: Oh, I worry sometimes.
8: No, but seriously, they jolly well ought to trust us. We're their own flesh and blood.
9: Oh, no need to rub it in.
5: A tricky problem, actually, and chaperoning's not the answer. You can't keep a check on youth any more than you can...
8: Wives can keep a check on husbands, neatly put. What's more, it's fatal to try.
9: Oh, absolutely.
8: They still do, though.
9: Never stop.
8: Oh, that's not true of all parents.
9: No, but it's horribly true of most wives.
8: Oh, nonsense, Father.
9: But you wait till you're married. You'll see. Arrive home late and what happens? The moment you come through the door, the inevitable greeting, where have you been? There's no use telling them.
8: Why?
9: Well, they never believe a word you say, unless it's a confession.
8: Well, that hardly applies to mothers.
9: Oh, I'm talking about wives in general.
5: Yes, and in general, you're right.
9: Incredibly suspicious.
5: Understandably.
9: Meaning?
5: Husbands are suspect.
9: Same thing still applies. Badger a husband and you put him on the defensive. It pays it. Oh, there's the front door.
5: You'd better answer, David. It's probably Jill.
8: Well, I doubt it. She's not coming till tomorrow.
10: All right, I'll go.
9: Ah, good. That's settled. Now, where was I?
5: Wives badgering husbands.
9: Oh, yes. Fatal mistake. Pays them to allow us a certain freedom. It's like,
5: like political parties, however suspect. Check on their every move, and the movement goes underground.
9: Neatly put.
10: There we are. It's Mr. Harvey.
11: Thank you, Mrs.
12: Hello, everybody.
9: Hello, of course.
11: Nice to see you.
9: Yes, of course.
11: Oh, you were, Russell. Nice to see you. Haven't seen you for ages.
9: Ah, nice to see you, my boy.
11: You know my brother-in-law, David.
9: Yes, sure, yes, we've met. When did you come down, Jenny?
11: Yesterday evening. Father and I had a round of golf.
9: Beat him, Holler.
11: Yeah, really? Inevitably. But then I don't think it matters who wins as long as it's Father.
9: Oh, nobody can say I'm a bad loser.
11: Not when you're losing. Nobody dare.
5: Mustn't go down here fairly early. Yes, we did for once.
11: And you made the most of it.
9: Thoroughly enjoyed ourselves.
5: As only golfers can. Lost our temper, missed our putts,
9: blamed our clubs and cursed the caddy.
5: Oh, what a caddy, though. I'd never have believed anybody could be so clueless. And I'm his father.
8: I did my best.
5: By pulling your leg. How about a drink, Paul?
8: Not for me, thanks. I can't stop.
5: Oh, pity. I was looking for an excuse.
8: Funny you should say that.
5: What?
8: I came round to ask you a favor. You see, Lois thought she'd pop in and say hello to Anne.
11: When, this morning?
8: Sometime today.
11: Oh, good.
8: Not for me, old boy. Not good at all. Anything but. Got myself in a bit of a fix. You know how one does.
11: No one knows better. One has a wife oneself.
8: To cut a long story short, I was with you last night.
11: Oh. Oh, my dear chap. Oh, yes, so you were. Now, we bumped into you at the golf club.
8: Tennis club.
11: Oh, yes, of course. Yes, that's the worst of being an athlete. At the tennis club, round about half past eight, wasn't it?
8: Seven.
11: You're absolutely right, yes. I remember looking at my watch. Seven it was.
8: It can't have been.
5: Hello, trouble with the caddy?
8: I was with you till long after that.
5: Hand me my putter.
11: David, remember at the third tee, Father asked you to keep your eye on his ball?
8: Oh, yes.
11: That's when we slipped over to the tennis club.
5: Got back. I got back just as it landed. Yes, my driving's improved.
11: Now, don't worry, Paul. You can count on David to be behind you.
8: I'm sorry to get you involved.
11: Oh, nothing to do with you, old man. He's always the same. Sorry, David. I couldn't resist it.
8: I meant you and Mr. Biss, actually. I didn't say anything about David being there. Still, I might have forgotten to mention it.
11: Easily. I've got a shocking memory myself. Do you know I've even forgotten what time we left you?
8: About 11.
11: Oh, it was late that, eh? Oh. Amazing how time passes when you meet an old friend. Look, we really must foregather soon, have a drink together and whisper over old times.
8: Whisper?
11: That's the sort of times we had. And you called before I was married.
8: Oh, yes, long before, and that brings me back to last night. I wouldn't want you to get the wrong idea about it.
11: Oh, my dear chap, if we would. Why, what was her name?
8: The one of her.
5: Aye.
8: Why? Complete coincidence, mind you. Unfortunate coincidence, too. Lois and I had a slight tiff. I bowled over to the club, and who do you think was there?
11: Who?
8: Fiona Tempest, old boy. Remember her?
11: Oh, I've got a shocking memory.
8: Oh, come now. She's an ex-girlfriend of yours, too.
11: Yeah, her name does ring a slight bell. Tall, rather slim.
8: Beautifully slim. Mm.
11: Fair hair, almost blonde, lovely complexion, blue eyes, long lashes. Yes, I do remember her vaguely. I haven't seen her for years. Oh, yes, I have, though. In the high street, about 6 months ago. Caught a glimpse of her disappearing in the distance.
8: Well, how on earth did you recognize her?
11: Oh, well, Fiona has a certain hypnotic quality.
8: But you only saw her from behind.
11: How... David, how does a hypnotist focus your attention?
8: By swinging something from side to side.
11: Same thing. Paul, what's she doing down here?
8: Her parents live here.
11: Oh.
5: Oh, so that's who you're talking about. I don't have them to speak to, but I know them by sight.
11: Well, what about Fiona? Have you ever seen her?
8: Tall, you say?
11: Tall and slim, fair hair, almost blonde, blue eyes, lovely complexion.
5: Several times.
11: And you wanted reminding?
5: No. I wanted to hear the description again.
11: You're right, she's quite a looker.
8: I know. That's what makes last night so tricky. It was all perfectly innocent.
11: Naturally.
8: Never convinced Lois of that.
5: You never convince anyone.
8: And that's why I told her I was with you. Look, I must be off. Jolly grateful.
5: I'm sure you won't have one for the road.
8: No, I ought to get back. By the way, I told Lois I was going to the post office.
5: But I think you ought to have that drink if you said you were going to the post office. Get back quickly and she's bound to be suspicious.
8: You've talked me into it.
5: Good show.
8: Sherry, couldn't be nicer.
5: Tony?
11: Yeah, might as well.
8: You must think I'm all sorts of a cad.
11: No, we don't think anything of the sort.
8: Lois has always been jealous and I've never given her the slightest cause. And that proves I'm a cad talking behind her back. But it's true all the same. I take one point. We all have to work late sometimes.
11: Well, of course we do. As a matter of fact, I was pretty late myself last Thursday. Anne was infuriating about it.
5: Really?
11: Absolutely. It was as much as I could do to stop myself from telling her the truth. I had an important snooker match. But as I'd been late twice already... Oh, still, you don't want to hear my trouble.
8: I'm sure Anne's not like Lois. The moment
11: there we
8: I...
11: are.
8: Thanks. The moment I set foot in the house, I'm in the dock. Literally cross-examined, oh boy. And boy, what a prosecuting counsel. I really am a cad.
11: No need to worry this time, Paul. The defense can rest. You've got a car...
8: Tony?
11: Oh, thanks, Father. You've got a cast iron alibi, reliable witnesses, and with luck on your side, David won't default.
8: Well, I only hope you're right. I make a shocking witness.
5: Oh, hello, that's Psyche in the front garden. I know she's out there because I saw her through...
0: Oh, heavens.
6: What?
0: Coming through the gate.
6: Who?
0: Mrs. Harvey.
6: Oh, no, not the police.
0: You're positive.
6: Oh, well, that's never say died. Did you come in the car?
11: No, walked. Splendid. She didn't know you were here. Quickly.
6: Out through the French window.
11: Oh, no, look.
0: There we are.
6: I'll go and warn Mother and Anne, not to say.
11: It's no good, Tony. I can't do this. It's too much like a French farce.
6: Well, better a French farce than the guillotine.
11: Oh, heavens. There she is. How do I get out of the garden? Gate in the fence. Go and answer it, David.
6: All right.
11: Oh, and David.
6: Yes?
11: Shut the door.
6: Right.
11: There's the gate. Look, far corner. Part of the back leads right round.
6: You're a friend indeed.
11: My dear fellow.
6: You know I'd do the same for you.
11: I'll let you know when.
0: Here you.
12: Oh,
0: Tony's in here.
12: No, after you. Oh, thank you. Hello, Tony.
11: Lois, what a nice surprise. Is Paul with you?
12: No, I've only popped in to see Anne for a second. When did you come down, Tony? This morning?
11: No, yesterday evening. Didn't Paul tell you?
12: Oh, yes, of course. You bumped into him.
11: At the tennis club.
6: You're round about 7.
12: Oh, were you there too, David?
6: Well, yes.
11: Yes, yes, David was there.
6: Only Paul forgot to mention it.
12: You're right, he must. But how did you know he had?
6: Well, I didn't know.
12: You seemed to.
6: Well, you seemed surprised.
12: I was, rather.
6: Well, that's how I knew.
12: Ah, that explains it.
6: Oh, jolly good. Next witness.
7: David, old boy, would you go and tell Anne Lois is here?
6: Oh, she already knows.
12: Does she? How?
6: Well, Father went to warn her. Father, he was there as well, you know.
12: Where?
6: At the tennis club.
7: Oh, Lois, I'm terribly sorry. Would you have a sherry?
12: Sounds lovely. You must have got down here fairly early, Tony.
7: Well, yes, evening. Yes, we did for one.
12: And you made the most of it.
7: Thoroughly enjoyed ourselves.
6: As only golfers can.
12: Golfers?
6: Oh, only tennis players can. You know, lost their tempers, muffed their service, blamed the racket and cursed the caddy. The umpire. Just the umpire.
12: In that case, I can guess who the players were. Tony and Paul. Am I right?
6: Oh, no. Wrong. Here, Tony and Paul.
7: And a fellow at the club. Actually, this was earlier on. There we are. One sherry.
12: Thank you. Why were you left out, David?
6: Left out?
12: Out of the game. Wouldn't they let you play?
6: Oh, good gracious, no. I was only caddying.
11: Umpiring.
6: Umpiring.
12: I can't say I envy you. It's such a thankless job.
6: Oh, it is, rather.
12: Tiring, too. You have to walk so far.
6: Mm-hmm. Miles.
12: As a tennis umpire?
6: Oh, up and down the steps.
12: I'm sorry I shouldn't tease you, but I couldn't be more mystified.
7: That's not unusual when you're talking to David.
12: That's very unkind.
6: Well, but absolutely true.
12: Just to clear up the mystery, which was it, tennis or golf?
6: Tennis.
12: You're sure?
6: Positive. And I was the caddy.
13: Hello, Mrs. Harvey.
12: Oh, hello, Mr. Bliss.
13: Anne will be with you in a second.
12: Oh, good. We were just talking about last night.
13: Oh, wonderful evening.
7: Here's your drink, Father.
13: Oh, thanks.
12: Yours is here, David.
6: Mine?
12: Your sherry. Hardly touched.
6: Oh, no, that's not mine. That was poured.
7: Poured out by mistake.
13: A silly mistake, too.
12: I'm sorry, but I couldn't be more suspicious. You know what I think?
6: What?
12: I think Paul's been here this morning.
13: Here?
12: Here.
13: Whatever makes you think that? Did he say he was coming?
12: No, but that doesn't prove anything. You men have a habit of not going where you say you're going.
6: Well, I'm sure he has gone there.
12: Where?
6: Wherever he said he was going.
12: Where was that?
6: Ah, no. You don't trip me up that easily. He didn't say. I couldn't say. I mean, he hasn't been here, so how would I know?
12: He's only gone to the post office. He's probably back by now.
6: Probably. It doesn't take long from here. You're even nearer.
14: Hello, Lois.
12: Anne, darling. Sorry I was coping with Alexander. That's all right. How is he?
13: Wonderful, baby.
12: I'd love to go and see him, may I?
14: Yes, if you like. Oh, that reminds me. Would you go and get the pram over the car for me, Tony?
7: Oh, dear. Must I feel a bit stiff after my tennis?
14: After you...
7: Tennis. Last night at the club.
14: Oh, yes, I was forgetting. I shall need it soon. Coming, Lois. Yes. I'll have to be going, so I'll say goodbye now.
6: Goodbye. Oh,
7: you what a regards goodbye. To Paul.
14: Thank you for the sharing.
7: Oh, pleasure.
13: Teddy, fantastic. Utterly fantastic.
15: Oh, so it was you, Daisy. Why, I told you I would make a good witness.
11: A good witness? My dear boy, you could get an innocent man convicted for a murder that had never been committed.
15: I can't see myself getting involved in a murder case.
11: I can. What's more, they'd let the fellow off.
13: I couldn't help it.
11: That's all he'd have to say to get off.
5: How much do you think Lois gets?
11: Not a thing. She didn't have to.
15: Well, I'm sorry, boy.
11: It's all right, old boy. It's all right. It wasn't your fault. Sorry I blew up. I'm worried for Paul's sake.
5: Well, you never know. Perhaps Lois didn't cotton on.
11: Oh, not much chance of that. Oh, yes, there is, though. Just a vague chance. How did the muddle start? Do you remember, David?
15: Well, no.
11: No. Nor do I. One minute we were bumping into Paul. Next minute you were umpiring a match between me and a complete stranger.
5: I don't follow.
11: That's what I mean. I doubt if Lois did either. We'll have to wait for Anne to get a final verdict.
15: Well, verdict's right. You know, it was exactly like being in the witness box. And yet, you know, she's an awfully nice person.
5: Awfully silly.
15: Well, let's be fair. He had been rather deceitful.
5: Only proves my point. Remember what I said about husbands? Check on their every move, and the movement goes underground.
11: You said?
5: Oh, well, one of us.
15: Why, I still don't agree. I mean, supposing it had been you, Tony. So supposing you'd met... What was her name?
11: Fiona Tempest.
15: Well, I'm sure you'd have told Anne.
11: Well, naturally.
15: You would?
11: Well, of course. But then Anne's not like Lois. I could afford to tell her.
5: You didn't tell her you were playing snooker last Thursday.
11: Oh, that was different. Not so much deceitful as tactful.
5: Did you tell her you caught sight of Fiona in the high street?
11: Well, that was 6 months ago.
5: So?
11: Well, I've got a shocking memory.
5: Did you tell her?
11: Well, it was hardly worth mentioning.
15: That's what I thought.
11: Would you have told Mother?
5: Oh, she doesn't even know the girl.
11: So?
5: She wouldn't have been interested.
11: That's what I thought. Anyway, there may not have been her. I haven't seen her for years.
5: That's not what you said before. Not that I'm blaming you. Women have only got themselves to blame.
15: Honestly, Father, I've never known anything so biased.
5: Oh, what do you know about it? It's true, isn't it, Tony?
11: Yes, partly. They're suspicious to a degree.
5: Yes, third degree.
11: Right. Some are worse than others. Less are hard and better than most.
16: No, perhaps you'll explain.
11: Oh, hello, dear. I was just talking about you. Mm-hmm. Saying what a trusting wife you are.
16: Why? What have you been up to?
11: Ah, see, it's such a trust.
5: Has Lois gone?
16: Yes.
11: How did she sound?
16: I really wouldn't know. I was too busy trying to sound convincing. What's Paul been up to?
11: Nothing.
16: Oh, no, that won't do. You enlisted me as a conspirator. I've got a right to know the cause.
11: Well, he just happened to meet an ex-girlfriend at the club.
16: Accidentally?
11: Obviously.
16: And why couldn't he tell Lois?
11: Well, because he's not as lucky as me, that's why.
16: Meaning what?
11: Well, if it happened to me, I could afford to tell you.
16: Has it happened to you?
11: Oh, implicit trust. Bless your heart, you're wonderful.
16: Have you got something on your conscience?
11: I'll go get the pram.
17: Oh, hello, Mother.
16: He's getting a little restless. I think it's time...
17: You're going to get it now.
11: I'll come and give you a hand.
17: Won't take
16: us
17: a second.
16: I must say, Carol's awfully good with her baby brother.
14: I wonder if he has been up to something.
16: Who, dear? Alexander?
15: No, Paul.
16: Tony.
15: Tony?
14: I say, got a guilty conscience.
15: Oh, nonsense. I'm surprised at you.
16: I'm sure Anne's not serious. Oh, I wish I'd never borrowed that wretched book.
17: What book's this, dear?
16: The Problems of Married Life. By the time I finished reading it, we'd got all of them.
17: That proves you're serious.
14: I have been worried recently.
16: Not about Tony.
14: Hmm.
16: I can't imagine why. You've never had the slightest reason to suspect him.
14: Not in the past, no. But you know what they say? Husbands are most likely to stray when you've been married 7 years.
16: Well, you'll be married 10.
14: I know. That's why I'm worried. It's long overdue. Oh, I suppose I'm being silly.
16: Very. Has anything happened to make you feel like this?
14: Little things.
16: Such as?
14: Last Thursday. He didn't come home till 10:30.
15: Ah, but that was different. Not so much deceit. That was completely different.
16: Why?
15: Well, you know why. He was playing late at the office.
14: Playing?
15: You were working late.
14: Now, why should you have said that?
15: Well, it's not all that surprising. After that session with Lois, I've got games on the mind.
14: Fun and games?
15: I say, steady on.
16: I've obviously missed something. How does Lois come into it?
15: Well, I got into the most terrible muddle.
16: Over what?
15: Tennis and snooker. Yeah, snooker and golf. No, golf and tennis.
14: Oh, so that's where he was on Thursday. Why couldn't he say so? He's as bad as Paul.
16: Oh, they're all the same, dear.
14: Oh, well, I suppose it could have been worse.
15: Why do you mean?
14: Tony might have accidentally met an ex-girlfriend.
15: Oh, good gracious, no. He hasn't seen her for years. Fiona Tempest. Except once, and then... He hasn't seen any of them.
14: Ah, no. No. Too late.
16: I've heard that name before.
14: Who is she, David?
15: Oh, look, I'd rather not say.
14: Would you rather I suspected the worst?
15: Oh, gosh. Look, you're not going to believe this.
14: On the contrary, I'd believe you. Well, I wouldn't believe Tony.
15: She's the girl Paul met last night.
14: I don't believe a word of it.
15: There you are. What did I tell you?
14: Anything but the truth.
15: It is the truth, honestly. She's an ex-girlfriend of Paul's, too.
14: What an odd coincidence.
8: Well, coincidences do happen, you know.
18: So they say, but they are mostly men.
16: And that's all there is to it?
8: That's all.
16: You've got nothing to add?
8: Nothing. May I stand down now? I mean...
16: I know what you mean. And you may.
8: Oh, jolly good.
16: What did Tony say when he heard about it?
8: Gosh, I'm soon back.
16: I'm not cross-examining you now.
8: No?
16: Purely conversational, I promise. Did Tony remember Miss Tempest?
18: Tempest?
8: Well, not at first, no. And even when he did, only vaguely.
18: Oh, of course they live on the other side of the village.
16: Who?
18: Her parents, I suppose.
16: Have you seen the daughter?
18: Bear, I think, sir.
16: Attractive?
18: Very. Tall girl, rather slim, fair hair.
8: Almost blonde. Blue eyes, long lashes, lovely complexion.
16: Your description or Tony's?
8: Tony's. Get to Tony. Tony's memory is not that good. I told you, he only remembered her vaguely.
16: Naturally. He's only seen her once since we were married.
8: Yes, and even then he only saw... How do you know?
16: You told me.
8: I did?
16: Started to.
8: Tony's right. I could get an innocent man convicted for a murder that was never committed.
18: Well, there's no chance in you being involved in a murder case, surely.
8: Every chance. And I'm sure they'll let Tony off.
16: That's more than I'm going to do. When did he... Oh, dear, there's Alexander.
19: I'll go.
16: Oh, thank you, Mother.
19: That's all right. I'm sure you want to talk to David.
16: Now then, when did Tony meet her?
8: About 6 months ago in the High Street. He caught a glimpse of her disappearing in the distance.
16: Disappearing in the distance. You're sure about that?
8: Quite sure.
16: In other words, he was able to recognize her at a distance from behind, and yet you say he only remembered her vaguely.
8: Well, I...
16: The prosecution rests. Until Tony comes in, I shall need all my strength then.
8: Well, I'm glad you're taking it as a joke.
16: I'm not.

0: Second, I suppose he was covering up for Paul. It wasn't the other way around.
1: The other way around?
0: It wasn't by any chance Tony who met her last night.
1: No, for goodness sake, not by any chance.
0: I wonder.
1: Well, I ought to know. I was with him.
0: All evening?
1: Yes, all evening.
0: You were in the house by 9. I opened the door for you.
1: Look, you've got me in such a state, I don't know what I'm saying.
0: You've only got yourself to blame for that.
1: Yes, and you'll only have yourself to blame if you start badgering Tony like otherwise.
0: David.
1: I'm sorry, Anne, but it's a fatal mistake, you know. And I'm sure it would be fatal if you went on about it.
0: About what?
1: Tony and Fiona. Check on their every move and the movement will go underground.
0: Oh, so he's planning to see her again?
1: No, I didn't mean that.
0: What did you mean?
1: I don't know. I honestly don't know. But I do know one thing. I've told you nothing that Tony wouldn't tell you himself.
2: Will you in a second? I know.
0: Oh, all right, then. We'll see. Not a word. Not a word from you, though. Understand?
2: The baby carriage awaits without.
0: Oh, thank you, darling. Tony.
1: What?
0: I've been thinking. I've got a feeling Lois does suspect something.
1: Oh, dear, does she?
0: I'm afraid so.
1: Oh, I say, poor old Paul.
0: She asked about somebody called Fiona Tempest.
1: Did she indeed?
0: I suppose that's the girl you met last night.
1: Yes.
0: Have you ever met her?
1: Well, yes, years ago.
0: What's she like?
1: Oh, I've got a shocking memory.
0: Perhaps I can help.
1: Can you?
0: Yes, Mother happens to have seen her. She's tall and slim.
1: Tall and slim. Yes, I do remember her vaguely.
0: Fair hair, almost blonde, blue eyes, long lashes, lovely complexion. She's an ex-girlfriend of yours. You saw her in the high street 6 months ago, and I couldn't be angrier.
1: Have you any last words? I couldn't help it. That's all I'll have to say to get out. You've really surpassed yourself. I've heard of homebreakers before, but you must be the first to break two in one morning. Why, good heavens, you only need your mother and father to make it a hat trick.
3: No.
1: Just a second, Tony. I'm sorry, really sorry, but if you told Anne in the first place, it could never have happened.
3: Oh, hitting back, eh?
1: Well, good for you. Good for me, too, just what I needed.
3: Well, I'm sorry.
1: No, I deserve every word of it, Uma. I'd better go and apologize to Anne while I'm in a penitent mood. I take it that's all you told her.
3: Yes.
1: Splendid.
3: No.
1: Snooker last Thursday?
3: Yes.
1: Oh, well, never
3: mind. Why? I seem to have spoiled the whole weekend.
1: No, don't be silly. Tomorrow's another day. Jill will be here and everything in the woods will be lovely. It'll all have blown over by then.
2: Hello, you. You're just in time.
1: Go on, in
2: you go. Your master
3: needs
2: cheering up.
3: Nothing, really. It's just been one of those mornings. No wonder people talk to their dogs. It's so much safer.

0: tomorrow's another day.
1: Well, that's what you said yesterday.
0: Yes.
1: Well, I see. So you and Anne haven't made it up after all?
0: Afraid not.
1: Did you try and explain?
0: Oh, yes, I tried.
1: But she wouldn't listen.
0: That we shall never know.
1: Why?
0: She never paused for breath.
1: And since then, silence?
0: Deathly.
1: Are you and Jill going out?
0: Oh, yes. She's gone to change her shoes. I'll go and have another shot at breaking the silence. Where is Anne, do you know?
2: Oh, no. There you are,
1: Billy. Oh, come on, Psyche. We'll wait in the garden.
0: What? Yeah, no, this way. Through the front window.
2: I wonder why he's in such a hurry.
0: I wonder. Look,
2: Billy,
0: Anne, Sorry.
2: Sorry.
0: Yeah. What were you going to say?
2: Oh, well, just that I'm sorry.
0: You?
2: And a little ashamed.
0: Oh, don't be silly, Anne. I'm the one to be sorry.
2: Oh, I agree.
0: Yes, I thought you
2: I shouldn't have asked all those stupid questions.
0: Well, I should tell you things without asking, and that's what I intend to do in the future. Tell you everything, every detail.
2: Oh, no. Don't do that. It'll make me even more suspicious.
0: It would?
2: Well, of course. I feel sure you've got something on your conscience.
0: Oh, I see.
2: You don't, but it doesn't matter. Now, I have a confession to make.
0: What?
2: Well, just recently. Only recently, mind you. For the first time in our married life, I've been haunted by a quite ridiculous fear.
0: Of what?
2: The other woman.
0: The other woman?
2: A figment of my imagination.
0: But I don't understand. Well, you can't seriously have imagined there was anything between Fiona and me.
2: Fiona's facts, not figment.
0: And?
2: Faced with the facts, I found I couldn't believe it. Not for a second.
0: Oh, that's all right, then.
2: Why? Is there anything between you?
0: Oh, you're wonderful. And I haven't got anything on my conscience.
2: I must go and find Carol. We're going down to the village.
0: Oh, I'll come with you.
2: Oh, will you? Good.
0: I'll be with you in a second.
2: All
0: Just want to have a word with David.

0: David! Ollie! Come on, then. Yes?
1: It's all over, old boy.
0: Oh, jolly good.
1: There you are. We're back where we started. You're off on safari and we're out of the jungle.
0: Oh, I couldn't be more pleased.
2: David?
0: Oh, in here, Joe.
2: Oh, you ready, darling?
0: Yes.
1: Alan and I just walked down to the village. See you later. Enjoy yourself.
0: Well, don't worry, we will. Well, that's funny. It was here a moment ago.
2: What?
0: Psyche's lead. I know you don't, but we're taking it all the same.
2: Where shall we go?
0: Oh, through the jungle. Where else? Here, through the woods.
2: Better?
0: Oh, I don't know. I think it'll be jolly exciting in the jungle.
2: I'd hate it.
0: Why?
2: Why do you think? I might get mauled.
0: Oh, you wouldn't, you know. Not till I got the fire going. Why, what did I say?
2: You know what you said.
0: Yes, well, I don't understand it.
2: What's the matter with you?
0: Nothing. Quite the reverse, in fact. I thought it was going to be a terrible weekend. It certainly started badly, but it's different now.
2: Different?
0: Completely. A pretty girl, a romantic setting. Why, good gracious, it's...
2: The perfect combination?
0: The perfect ending.
3: Bliss, the artist taking part were David Bliss, George Cole, Anne Fellows, Diana Churchill, Tony Fellows, Colin Gordon, Psyche the Dog, Percy Edwards, Mrs. Bliss, Gladys Young, Mr. Bliss, Carlton Hobbs, Lois Harvey, Harriet Johns, Paul Harvey, Godfrey Harrison, Jill Leslie, Denise Breyer. This recorded program was written by Godfrey Harrison and produced by Leslie Bridgemont.

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3: We present All Gas and Gators. The Bishop Warms Up. Starring Robertson Hare, William Mervyn, John Barron and Jonathan Cecil, with this week's special guests Hugh Paddock and Frank Williams as the Vicar's Coral, and Dudley Jones as Mr. Parry Jones.

0: It is a bright winter morning as the bishop's chaplain, the Reverend Mervyn Newt, comes downstairs at the start of another day.
1: Oh, I'm so tired. Must be dreadfully early. What does the clock say?
2: 10 o'clock? 10 o'clock? It can't be.
3: At the first stroke, it will be 9:59:47.
1: Excuse me, are you sure?
3: At the first stroke, it will be 9:59:50.
1: I'm sorry, madam. I think you must be mistaken.
3: At the first stroke, it will be 10 o'clock precisely.
1: Look, I don't want to argue with you, madam, but I'd advise you to check your watch.
4: What's the matter, Newt?
1: Good morning, my lord. Nothing. It's just they're all at sixes and sevens at the telephone exchange.
4: Well, who are you speaking to?
1: The lady who tells the time, Miss Tim.
4: Oh, that's the speaking clock. It's a record,
1: oh.
4: Newt.
1: Of course. Of course it is. I'm sorry, I'm so tired, I'm not properly awake. Have you had breakfast yet?
4: Breakfast? Haven't you had breakfast yet?
1: No, my lord, have you?
4: Of course, I've just come back from matins.
1: Good lord, then it really is 10 o'clock.
4: Of course it is, and I'm surprised it's not 11, judging by the length of the anthem.
1: Anthem? That's the fourth anthem the choir has sung this week.
4: Yes, and incidentally, by far the most boring note.
1: Then the Dean really is going ahead with his plan to put the cathedral on the map musically.
4: Yes, Newt. It seems we may regret his going to preach at King's College, Cambridge, last week almost as much as they must have done.
1: Their music must have impressed him very much.
4: A little bit too much, if you ask me. Still, the choir school breaks up today, and while the boys are on holiday, we can look forward to 4 weeks without anthems. Now, have you opened the post?
1: Yes, my lord.
4: Newt, how dare you yawn like that in my face?
1: Well, I'm so sorry, my lord. It's the central heating.
4: Indeed? And what, pray, is wrong with my new central heating?
1: Well, nothing, my lord, nothing. It's just it's rather hot.
4: Heating, Newt, is meant to be hot.
1: I know, my lord, but was it necessary to screw up all the windows?
4: No. I thought I had explained to you that we cannot install expensive central heating and then start opening all the windows.
1: Yes, my lord, you did, but my room's directly over the boiler.
4: Oh, is it, Newt? Oh, borrow, Newt, yes, I hadn't really realised that.
1: Yes, and it's got the hot tank actually in it.
4: Ah, then you certainly mustn't open the window. We can't let the hot tank get cold, can we? Now, where's the mail?
1: Here's one. It's from the Reverend Percival Stott at Badgeworth.
4: Oh, old Stott. Looking forward to hearing you lead us at the hymn service tomorrow. Oh, bless his old heart.
1: Is it the hymn service tomorrow, my lord?
4: Well, of course it is, Newt. You know we always hold it the day after the boys go home.
1: Oh, dear. Do you think the Archdeacon will insist on singing a solo of Armoured Christian Soldiers again this year?
4: Oh, I do hope not, Newt. You know, Henry never seems to realise his voice is definitely an acquired taste.
5: Bishop! Bishop!
4: Ah, morning, Henry, dear old thing. What's the matter?
5: It's the Dean, Bishop.
4: Well, what about him?
5: Oh, he's on the roof.
4: On the roof? Which roof?
1: The choir school roof, Archdeacon.
5: Yes, he's standing right on the edge.
1: Ah, that'll be something to do with the retiling, won't it, my lord?
4: Oh, yes, of course. They start today. He's probably supervising the workmen, Henry.
5: Oh, then he isn't going to jump off.
4: Jump off, Henry? Why should you imagine that he'd do that?
5: Oh, just wishful thinking.
4: Never mind now, Henry. We've got the hymn service tomorrow.
5: Oh, so we have, Bishop. What are we going to sing?
1: There's always Abide With Me.
4: Fast falls the eventide. We can hardly sing that just before lunch.
1: No. Now, what would be suitable just before lunch?
5: How about I Hunger and I Thirst?
4: See who that is, will you, Newt?
1: Right, my lord.
6: Ah, Newt, good morning.
1: Oh, good morning, Dean. Won't you come in?
6: Thank you.
1: The Dean, my lord.
4: Ah, Dean.
6: Well, my lord, what about matins, eh?
4: What about it, Dean?
6: The anthem, my lord. Rejoice!
4: Oh, that.
6: Well, surely you were impressed.
4: Oh, well, yes. It was very nice, wasn't it, Henry?
5: Yes, Bishop. Nice and long.
6: Long? But the choir only sang the first part.
4: Ooh.
6: They will sing the anthem in its entirety tomorrow.
4: Tomorrow?
1: But they can't, Dean. They're going home.
4: Yes, Dean, surely you haven't forgotten. We have the annual hymn service tomorrow.
7: There will be no hymn service tomorrow, my lord.
4: No hymn service? What do you mean?
7: We shall hold a music festival instead. I have arranged for the choir to stay on an extra day.
1: But what about the roof of the choir school, Dean?
4: Yes, I mean, haven't the men begun taking the tiles off?
7: I'm having a tarpaulin put over it for the night.
4: But what about the boys? Surely they're not going to be pleased at the prospect of staying on.
7: I did not consult them, my lord. Their parents seem delighted.
4: Oh, I'm not surprised. But, Dean, those boys could catch pneumonia. I must tell you that I strongly disapprove of this arrangement. If you take my advice, you will cancel the music festival and send the boys home at once.
7: May I remind you, my lord, that the choir is under my control?
4: Precisely, Dean, and you have a duty to see that the boys are properly housed.
7: This is nonsense. The boys are only to be there for one night. They will go home after the music festival tomorrow.
5: What sort of musical festival is it going to be, Dean?
7: A veritable feast, Archdeacon. A musical cornucopia worthy of Saint Cecilia herself. Not only will the choir sing all four parts of the anthem Rejoice, and Mr. Paddy Jones will delight us with an organ recital, but I have persuaded the two vicars choral to give us an exhibition of early psalmodic plainsong.
4: Oh, but Dean, the hymn service is an annual tradition.
7: A hymn service may be all right in a parish church, but it is not sufficiently uplifting for a cathedral.
4: Nonsense, Dean. What could be more uplifting than a great congregation singing together in unison?
7: Perhaps I can best answer by quoting a remark made to me by the Dean of King's College, Cambridge, when I dined at High Table there recently. He turned to me confidentially and remarked, "Pew Critchley, please may I have a chair?"
1: Oh, weren't there enough to go round, Dean?
7: No, no, no. May I have a chair?
4: Oh, yes, yes, of course. Newt, a chair.
1: Oh, yes, of course.
4: What's the matter, Dean?
7: You know, well, it's rather warm in here.
1: Not as warm as my room, Dean. Do you know, I've got the boiler underneath and the hot tank is right beside...
4: Oh, do be quiet, quiet, quiet. Can we get you anything, Dean?
7: Oh, thank you, no. No, my lord, if you would just open a window.
4: Yes, I'm afraid that's going to be rather difficult.
1: Yes, you see, the bishop has screwed them up.
4: What? Well, so as not to waste heat, Dean.
7: But you can't do that. It's against the bylaws.
1: Is it, Dean? Are you sure?
7: Yes. Section 4C, subsection 29. It is forbidden to make alterations of a semi-permanent nature to existing ventilatory outlets. If you don't believe me, my lord, why not telephone the health department?
1: Oh, what a good idea. Do you know the number?
7: 4211.
1: Oh, thank you, Dean. I'll get through at once.
4: Put down that phone, Newt.
1: But shouldn't we check, my lord?
4: Certainly not. It's quite unnecessary.
7: Oh, good, good. You'll take my word for it and unscrew the windows.
4: I will do no such thing. Have you any idea what a house this size costs to heat?
7: No, my lord. At the deanery, our expenses do not include such luxuries.
4: Oh, really? Well, if they did, Dean, I can assure you your windows would be screwed up as well.
7: And I can assure you, my lord, that nothing would persuade me to contravene a bylaw. And now, if you'll excuse me, I must go and see how the workmen are progressing on the roof.
4: But, Dean, we must discuss this musical festival further.
7: Quite unnecessary, my lord. All arrangements are made. Just come along tomorrow morning and enjoy yourselves.
1: I'll show you out.
7: Yes, thank you, Luke. Thank you. Good morning, gentlemen. Good morning.
4: Oh, well, Henry, what do you say to that?
5: Pity he didn't jump off the roof. Oh,
4: well, honestly, Henry, to walk in here and calmly tell us we can't have our hymn service.
5: I was looking forward to a good sing.
4: Yes, and so was I, Henry. For all the saints, we plough the fields and scatter, ye holy angels bright. Oh, we'd have had them all.
5: And onward, Christian soldier.
4: Well, yes, Henry, yes. I mean, we're all going to be disappointed, Henry.
5: Yes.
4: Including the choir boys.
5: Hey, I feel so sorry for those boys.
4: Yes, so do I, Henry. Fancy keeping them from their holidays and making them spend a night under a tarpaulin in the middle of winter.
5: They won't like it, Bishop.
4: They won't, Henry, that's certain.
1: My lord?
4: Yes, Newt?
1: Well, I've been thinking, and it seems to me the question resolves itself down to whether or not it's healthy to sleep like that.
4: I shouldn't think it is for a moment.
1: Oh, then don't you think we should ring the health department and check if it's against the bylaw?
4: Newt, what a splendid idea. Get on the phone and check up at once, will you?
1: Right, my lord, I will.
4: The dean said we mustn't contravene the bylaws, didn't he, Henry?
5: He did, Bishop.
1: Hello? Is that the health department? May I speak to the chief officer, please? Thank you. My lord, shall I ask if there's a specific bylaw against screwing up windows?
4: Of course not, Newt. You will ask if there is a specific bylaw against choir boys sleeping under a tarpaulin in winter.
1: Oh.

0: don't you know? You get a splendid view of the choir school roof from your bedroom window, don't you? Can you see anything through those binoculars?
1: No, my lord. The health inspector's still examining the tiles.
0: What's the dean doing?
1: He's still talking to the health inspector, my lord.
0: I'd like to know what he's saying, wouldn't you, Henry? Henry!
2: Sorry, Bishop. What was that?
0: Oh, Henry, aren't you interested in what's happening?
2: Yes, Bishop. But it's so hot in here.
1: You don't have to sleep here, Archdeacon. When that boiler gets going at night, I can tell you it's quite something.
0: Oh, do stop making a fuss, Newt. What's happening now?
1: Nothing. Oh, yes. The health inspector's shaking his head.
0: Ah, I thought he would.
1: Yes, and he started to climb down the ladder.
0: Splendid. What about the dean?
1: He's following. He's still talking.
0: Can you see his expression?
1: No, but the health inspector's shaking his head again.
0: Oh, that clinches it. Henry, we shall have our hymn service after all. What's happening now, Newt?
1: They're shaking hands. Ah, the health inspector's getting into his car. Yeah, he's driving off, and the dean is turning and, coming this way, my lord.
0: Good. Well, we've seen all there is to see. Come on, let's get downstairs.
2: Rather, Bishop.
0: Ooh. Do you want to see the dean's face, eh, Henry?
2: No, Bishop. I want to get out of this heat.
0: Oh.
1: But, my lord,
0: What?
1: Supposing the dean knows who phoned the health inspector, won't he be rather cross?
0: I expect he will, Newt.
1: Well, in that case, would you mind answering the door?
0: Not in the least, Newt. It'll be a pleasure. Ah, Dean, do come in. Back again?
3: Thank you, my lord.
0: Have you come to give us some more news about the musical festival?
3: Yes, my lord. We've hit a snag.
0: A snag, Dean? I wonder what it can be.
3: Well, surely you know. Didn't you ring the health officer?
0: Me, Dean? Well, no. As a matter of fact, I didn't ring him.
3: Then who did? Someone must have.
1: Well, Dean, you see, it was like this.
3: Ah, you rang him, did you, Newt?
1: Well, yes, Dean, I did, but acting on orders...
3: Then whom must I thank?
0: Thank?
3: For preventing me breaking a bylaw. I'm most grateful.
0: Oh, my dear Dean, I'm so glad you take it like this. I'm sure it's all for the best, you know. After all, as I said earlier, you do have a duty to see that the choir is properly housed. And nice as it would be to have a musical festival, I'm sure you're much wiser to send those boys home.
3: I'm not sending them home.
0: You're not?
3: No. It has proved impossible to arrange it at such short notice. Mr. Paddy Jones assures me he would never hope to contact the parents, so we've been forced to find alternative accommodation.
0: Oh, that won't be easy, Dean.
3: No, my lord, no, no. We need a large house.
2: How about the deanery, Dean?
3: How kind of you to suggest it, Archdeacon.
2: Oh, it was a pleasure.
3: Unfortunately, when I told the health inspector of our heating arrangements, he seemed to think the boys would be not much better off than under the tarpaulin.
1: Was he able to make any alternative suggestion, Dean?
3: Yes, Newt, he has been most helpful.
0: Where does he suggest they go, Dean?
3: Here, my lord.
0: Here? Not in my palace?
3: Yes, when I told him about your new central heating, he said we need look no further.
0: Oh, did he? Well, Dean, I've got to think about this.
3: Yes, I'm afraid there's no time for that. Ha! That will be the advance party. I'll go and let them in.
0: Oh, no, but Dean, I'm sorry. You really can't ask me to have all those boys here.
3: I'm afraid I must, my lord. After all, as you said yourself, I do have a duty to see that the choir is properly housed. Ha! Ha! Come along in, boys. Come along in.

0: careful, boys. Watch the beat now. Oh, calf. Second trebles, what do you think you're doing? Now, careful. Think what you're singing about, boy.
1: Your cocoa, my lord.
0: Careful, Watkins.
2: Thank you, Newt. What's the time?
1: 9:30.
2: Go on. Gracious, how much longer have I got to sit out here in the hall listening to that row? They've been practicing in my study since tea time. I've got a great deal of work to do.
0: All right, boys. Let's be all now. Quietly, quietly up the stairs to your rooms. I said quietly, boys.
2: Mr. Paddy Jones, you've finished the practice, have you?
0: Yes, regrettably, I had to stop. The boys are utterly exhausted. Well, I must turn in. We've a long day tomorrow.
2: Tomorrow? Does that mean you'll be wanting my study in the morning as well?
0: Yes, but not for long, your lordship.
2: Well, just a short practice, eh?
0: Yes, only from 7:30 until 10:00. Good night, gentlemen.
1: Never mind, my lord. At least you've got your study for the rest of this evening.
2: Yes, I suppose so, Newt. Come on, let's try and get a little bit of work done. What? What have they done? Looks as though a bomb's hit it.
1: Crikey, Moses.
2: How dare they put all these music stands and stuff in here?
1: They had to put it somewhere, my lord.
2: Yeah, well, what about their rooms?
1: Well, they're all full to bursting.
2: Oh, well, that's their problem. I'm going upstairs to see Paddy Jones, and I'm going to tell him to get this stuff out of here at once. Who on earth can that be at this time of night?
1: I'll just see, my lord. Oh, Dean.
3: No, everything under control?
1: Yes, I think so, Dean.
4: Good evening, Dean.
3: Ah, there you are, my lord. Now, you know Mr. Fox and Mr. Dawson, the vicar's coral, don't you?
4: Oh, yes. Good evening, gentlemen.
5: Good evening, my lord. I must say this is very kind.
6: It certainly is.
2: What is kind?
6: To put us up like this.
2: To do what?
3: It seems the workmen have taken off more tiles than we at first realized, my lord.
5: Yes, they've stripped our dormitory roof.
6: Stripped it. Haven't they, Garth?
7: They have, my lord.
6: Stripped it bare.
7: Bare.
5: Yeah. We started to go to bed, didn't we? And I happened to look at the roof and I could see right up. Couldn't I, Garth?
6: Yes, it's all right up. Yes.
3: I felt sure that you would wish to help, my lord.
2: But there aren't any more rooms, Dean. They're all full of boys. I'm sorry, gentlemen. I'm afraid you'll have to go back and manage as best you can.
5: Oh, but there's such a draft.
6: Draft?
5: He notices it straight away. We can't sleep with a draft.
6: Oh, no, we don't, my lord. Our voices would never stand it.
5: Never. No, never. We've got the Salmodic Plain Song tomorrow. The Dean did tell you that we've agreed to do the Salmodic Plain Song.
2: Yes, yes, Mr. Fox, indeed he did.
6: It's not easy, you know. We've had to put in a lot of extra practice.
2: Oh, yes, I'm sure you have. But I really can't help you. I'm afraid the palace is full.
5: Oh, what are we going to do? I mean, it's not only the Salmodic Plain Song.
6: No.
5: Mr. Dawson here is carrying the whole alto line in rejoice.
1: Aren't you, Garth?
6: Yes, the whole line, yes. Oh, I must take care of my voice. I must have a nice warm room. Really, I must.
1: Well, my room's nice and warm.
2: But don't you can't give up your room. Where will you sleep?
1: Well, I could shake down on the sofa in your room.
3: Oh, splendid, splendid. I knew you would come to the rescue.
2: But it'll mean these gentlemen will have to share a room, Dean.
5: Oh, we all share, don't we, Garth?
6: Yes, everything. Could we see the room?
3: Yes, a splendid suggestion. Perhaps we could all go up and look at it. Will you lead the way, Newton? That is, if you have no objection, my lord.
4: Oh, yes, Dean, as a matter of fact,
3: excellent, excellent. Now come along, gentlemen, come along.
5: Come on, Garth.
6: Coming, Ronnie. Oh, we're so grateful for all the trouble you're taking for us, Mr. Dean.
3: It's a pleasure, Mr. Dawson.
2: I bet it is.
1: Here we are. This is my room.
5: Oh, it's not very big, is it?
1: No, but it's very warm.
5: What do you think, Garth?
6: Well, I'm not sure, Ronnie.
3: Why don't you go inside, gentlemen, and have a proper look?
5: Oh, right ho, Mr. Dean. Excuse us, everyone. Shan't be a minute.
3: What a happy solution, my lord.
2: Yes, well, I'm glad you think so, Dean.
5: Mr. Dean.
3: Yeah, Mr. Fox. Well, what do you think?
5: No good, I'm afraid.
3: Oh, why? What's wrong?
1: Isn't it warm enough?
6: That's the trouble. It's too hot.
2: But I thought you wanted a warm room.
5: Not that warm. It's so drying. We'll never sing a note tomorrow.
2: Oh, well, I'm afraid I can't be of any further help.
3: You have no other rooms at all.
2: Not unless you want to commandeer my room, Dean.
3: Ah, I'd forgotten your room, my lord.
1: Where is it?
8: The bishop's room. Oh, it's here. Yes.
5: Oh, it is nice, isn't it?
6: Oh, yes. What a lovely room.
2: Yes, that would suit you, wouldn't it?
5: Oh, yes. Yes, we'd be all right in there, wouldn't we, Garth?
6: Oh, yes, we'd be safe in there, my lord.
2: Oh, would you? Where do you suggest that I sleep?
1: Couldn't you share my room, my lord?
3: The perfect solution.
2: What?
3: Right, gentlemen, in you go.
5: Oh, thank you, my lord. What a relief this is, Garth.
6: Oh, it certainly is, Rummy. Good night, everyone.
1: Yes, good night.
9: Good night, all.
3: Well, I think I will say good night too, my
2: now,
3: lord.
2: Now, just 1 minute, Dean. I have a few words I wish to address to you.
3: Sorry, my lord. I have no time. I have a great many preparations to make. Good night. Good night. Good night.
2: Oh, this is an outrage.
1: Never mind, my lord. At least it'll give you a chance to see what it's like sleeping next to the hot water tank, won't it? Ah.
2: Ah, there you are, Newt. I must say, I'm ready to turn in. You know, I never realized until now just how nice your room is.
1: Mm.
2: What's this thing on the bed?
1: Just a screwdriver, my lord.
2: Well, I can see that. What's it for?
1: In case you thought it'd be a good idea to unscrew the window.
2: I see. Well, I don't think it's a good idea, Newt.
1: Oh, right, my lord. I've put these cushions on this chair to make it more comfortable.
2: Good. Then you shouldn't have too bad a night.
1: Me?
2: Well, you don't expect me to go to sleep on it, do you?
1: No, I suppose not, my lord. Did you have a good bath?
2: I didn't have a bath. The choir boys have used all the hot water.
1: You should have waited, my lord. It soon warms up.
2: Oh, does it? Mm. And I suppose it gets warm in here, too.
1: Yes, my lord. Would you like to unscrew the window?
2: Certainly not, Duke. Good night.
1: Good night, my lord. That is, haven't you forgotten something?
2: Me? No, I don't think so.
1: Oh.
2: What were you thinking of?
1: Nothing. Nothing, my lord. Good night.
2: Good night, Newt. Newt.
1: Yes, my lord.
2: Have you dropped something?
1: Me, my lord?
2: Well, no. What are you doing down there on your knees?
1: Saying my prayers.
2: Yes. I see.
1: Don't you say yours, my lord?
2: Well, of course I do, Newt.
1: Ah, yeah.
2: In bed.
10: Lift up my eyes up to the hills.
2: What on earth's that noise?
1: It sounds like singing, my lord.
2: At this time of night, who could it be?
1: I think it must be the vicar's call.
2: Oh, this is too much. Kindly be quiet. Good. That shut him up.
11: Hello?
2: Now what are they up to?
5: Did you want something?
2: Yes. Ah, yes, Mr. Fox, I did. I want you to stop making that noise.
5: Noise? But we're only having a last little private rehearsal for tomorrow, your lordship.
1: Yes, but we're trying to sleep, Mr. Fox.
5: Oh. Then why don't you get off that chair and go to bed?
1: I am in bed. This is where I'm sleeping.
5: Takes all sorts, doesn't it? Good night, both.
2: Good night, Mr. Fox. Oh, now perhaps we'll get some peace. Turn the light off, Newt.
1: Very well, my lord.
5: I'm just going to have a bath, Garth.
6: Righto, Ronnie.
1: Water pipes, my lord. It always happens when someone draws off the hot water.
2: Oh, does it? Put the light on, Newt.
1: What's up? Where are you going?
2: To the bathroom, Newt. I'm going to put a stop to this. Mr. Fox? Mr. Fox?
11: Yes, what is it?
2: Mr. Fox, I'm sorry, but you can't have a bath at this time of night.
5: But I always have a bath. It relaxes my vocal cords.
2: Oh, well, just for tonight, I'm afraid you'll have to do without.
5: Oh. If I go flat in the middle of Rejoice tomorrow, I hope everyone will realize it isn't my fault.
2: There is no need to be rude.
5: Rude? That's rich.
2: Now, let us have some peace and quiet. Turn the light off.
1: Right, my lord. Good night.
2: Good night.

0: What?
1: What's that, my lord?
0: Where am I?
1: In my room, my lord.
0: Oh, Newt! What's
1: the matter?
0: I was dreaming, Newt.
1: Was it a bad dream, my lord?
0: Yes, Newt. I dreamt that I just died.
1: How wonderful. Did you see St. Peter?
0: No, Newt. I saw something quite different.
1: Oh, I am hot. That's the tank, my lord. It's boiling.
0: Well, how long does it go on boiling?
1: Until you have your shave at 7.
0: God, what's the time now?
1: 3:00.
0: Another 4 hours? I can't stand this. Where's that screwdriver?
1: What are you going to do?
0: Unscrew that window, of course.
1: But you can't.
0: Why not?
1: Because it's a matter of principle.
0: Who said so?
1: You did.
0: Oh, well, I must have been talking nonsense.
1: But you weren't, my lord, you weren't. You really meant it.
0: Look, Newt, you've been pestering me for days to unscrew this window, and now, when I want to, you try to stop me. What's the matter with you?
1: I can't let you go against your principles, my lord.
0: Stuff and nonsense, Newt. Give me that screwdriver.
1: I won't.
0: Look, Newt. If I promise not to unscrew the window, will you give me that screwdriver?
1: Yes, if you promise, my lord.
0: I promise not to unscrew the window.
1: Here you are, my lord.
0: Thank you, Newt. Ah, that's done it, I think.

0: Oh, good morning, Newt. It looks as though we're first down.
1: Yes, my lord.
0: Oh, what a dreadful night.
1: Oh, look, my lord.
0: What, Newt?
1: The study.
0: Well, what about it? Hey, good heavens, they've tidied it up.
1: The dean must have made them.
0: Yes, but when? If we're the first people down.
1: Well, perhaps we aren't, my lord. What's the time?
0: Well, it's 11 o'clock, it can't be.
1: The music festival is in a quarter of an hour.
2: Oh, morning, gentlemen. So you've woken up at last.
0: Good morning, Mr. Paddy Jones. We had a very disturbed night.
2: So we heard, your lordship.
1: Where are the boys?
2: On the train.
0: The train?
2: We've packed them off home.
1: But what about the music festival?
2: It's cancelled. The boys lost their voices. It was pathetic. I started the practice at 7:30 this morning, and all they could do was croak.
0: But why?
2: Your central heating, my lord.
0: No.
2: With the windows screwed up, it's very drying, you know. If you'll pardon me saying so, I think it's unhealthy.
1: Oh, so do I, Mr. Paddy Jones.
2: Well, I must rush. I promised to drive the vicar's coral to the doctor's.
0: Ooh, whatever for?
2: They've lost their voices, too.
1: Oh, is that the central heating as well?
2: I'm not sure. Mr. Fox seems to think it's caused by his not being allowed to have a bath last night. He's very upset.
0: Yeah, I bet he is.
3: Bishop.
2: Good morning, Mr. Archdeacon.
3: Good morning.
2: I see you later, my lord. Good morning.
3: Bishop, have you heard the news?
0: Yes, Henry, it's off.
3: No, it isn't. Not the hymn service.
0: Of course, Henry, I'd forgotten about the hymn service. Newt, do you hear that? We're going to have our hymn service after all.
1: Oh, yes, my lord. Look, we've only got 10 minutes. Come on, we must run.
0: No, we can't go yet. We haven't chosen the hymns.
3: Don't worry, Bishop. It's all arranged.
0: Henry, you don't say you've chosen them.
3: Yes, Bishop. And guess what we're starting with?
0: Henry, no, Henry, you're not going to sing.
1: Archdeacon, not Armored Christian Soldiers.
3: Yes, Bishop, my solo. Come on.
0: Oh, Henry.

In that episode of All Gaston Gators, the parts were played as follows. The Archdeacon, Robertson Hare, the Bishop, William Mervyn, the Dean, John Barron, the Chaplain, Jonathan Cecil, Mr. Fox, Hugh Paddock, Mr. Dawson, Frank Williams, Mr. Paddy Jones, Dudley Jones. The Bishop Warms Up was written for television and adapted for radio by Pauline Devaney and Edwin Apps. The programme was produced by John Dias.

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2: Amanda Iannucci's Charm Offensive, presented by Amanda Iannucci.
3: Thank you very much. Welcome back to Charm Offensive. In the week that Barack Obama controversially compared something to putting lipstick on a pig, and where particle physicists, buoyed by the success of the Large Hadron Collider, have announced plans to mount another massive and pointless experiment, which is to fire lipstick at a pig. Although some people are worried that this might create a black hog. It's Big Bang Week on Radio 4. We have to make these jokes. Or the controller will come and break our legs, causing a chain reaction. Somehow. It is worth noting in passing that the Large Hadron Collider is one of those phrases that fits neatly after the words Harry Potter and. Anyway, physicists hope that the LHC will help them answer questions such as, do particles have supersymmetric partners? What is the nature of dark energy? Is it possible for pizza to arrive before you order it? What is the opposite of the word spaniel? And will there ever be a last of the summer wine? And here to answer just these questions are this week's panel, so please welcome Andy Parsons, Justin Edwards and Marcus Brigstock. Okay, as I said, the US election turned nasty this week. Sarah Palin called herself a pit bull with lipstick, and Barack Obama said you can put lipstick on a pig and it's still a pig. And Sarah Palin said, that's sexist, I'm not a pig, I'm a dog. To which Obama said, that'll do, pig, that'll do. Now, the only thing that was clear about this exchange was that animal metaphors are this season's must-have and are hotter than a peacock and a space opera. So, if this is an example of a modern saying, what other modern maxims did the panel have?
4: Well, a bird in a hand would be a better leader than Bush. Any bird as well. It doesn't matter what. Yeah. Even a thick owl.
5: There's no such thing.
3: A dead bird?
6: Yep.
3: Dead bird on a severed hand.
6: Yeah.
4: Roadkill hand.
3: Any other phrases that we haven't heard of yet, but that are obviously very well known? You can't put a bus on a trampoline, things like that.
5: You can put lipstick on a horse, but all it does is make the horse more attractive.
7: A spoonful of sugar helps the medicine go down, unless you're a diabetic.
5: Never marry a girl who has a beak.
4: That's actually in your family crest, isn't it?
5: It is, yes. Unfortunately, the wisdom has been ignored by generations of editors.
4: Yeah. Yeah. You have a signet ring with a lady with a small beak and a line through it.
5: No, you? No. Well, it's that or it's a Ku Klux Klan hat. We're never sure.
4: It's one of the other.
3: Any other sayings? Red sky at night, you live on Jupiter.
7: Too many cooks spoil the television.
3: You can push Noel Gallagher into some Canadians, but unless you kill him, what's the point? Can I just say that's not incitement to murder? Sarah Palin has a license to shoot Gallagher, doesn't she? I think she.
4: That's right.
3: There's a Gallagher skin on her rug in her.
7: She's into guns and God. What is there not to like about the woman, eh?
4: But it's worth pointing out that this phrase, you can put lipstick on a pig, it'll still be a pig, has been used by Obama before, and also by McCain when talking about Hillary Clinton. Mm-hmm. And it's been willfully misinterpreted. And they deliberately do this, you know, Fox News and lots of the right-wing press in America deliberately misinterpret stuff that the Democrats have said. I mean, he said also in that speech, which they grabbed hold of, you can nominate Sarah Palin, she'll still be a honky bitch from Alaska.
3: And they just grab that.
4: Yeah.
3: It's just another phrase for hockey mum, isn't it?
4: That's right. Yeah.
3: On now to jobs. Time was when you'd only hear the phrase jockey shortage as the punchline to a Two Ronnies sketch where Ronnie Barker plays a travelling underpants salesman and Ronnie Corbett a dragged up housewife called Ophelia Smallcock. But it's... We'll do one of these a week, ladies and gentlemen. And nothing's going to stop us. But that phrase, jockey shortage, is actually from a migration advisory committee report that lists jobs they want filled by immigrants from outside the EU, including jockeys, hovercraft officers, and sheep shearers. It almost seems like a thinly veiled attempt at discouraging immigration by offering immigrants only the most undesirable jobs imaginable, such as prison clowns. Toilet cleaners at a cabbage festival. Or Alan Sugar's wife. So, is this an unfair way of controlling the jobs market? And incidentally, what are the worst jobs the panel have done or can imagine?
7: People always want to know, don't they, whether they've got a bad job or not. There's a little rule of thumb. You can work out whether you've got a bad job or not. Mm-hmm. If your job's got an employee of the month, mm-hmm. you've got a bad job. You've got a worse job if your job's got an employee of the month and you've never won it.
5: I had a job as a capacitor tester.
3: A capacitor tester?
5: There was a capacitor factory. It was in Hampshire when I was about 18. And my job was to watch... there was a capacitor testing machine, and the capacitors, and I still don't know what they do, went past me on a belt and were tested. And my job was, if they fell off the belt, I had to stop the machine and put them back on. Over the course of 2 weeks, 3 capacitors fell off. That was because once I fell asleep in front of the machine and banged it so hard.
3: That used to be a Sarah Jessica Parker. Parking Sarah Jessica's.
5: I wouldn't mind being a Billy Piper.
4: That's one of the hardest forms of piping you can get.
3: A friend of mine was a fluffer on Life of Mammals.
4: A mate of mine was a spell checker for the BNP website for a while.
3: But the list of jobs that they are... Apparently there's a shortage of hovercraft drivers, apparently.
4: Yeah.
3: In the UK. I thought hovercrafts had been phased out. Do we still have hovercrafts?
5: Well, we used to take... Again, it's one of my, frankly, scintillating Hampshire anecdotes from my youth. Ranking almost as hard as my capacitor tales, which I will publish one day.
4: What would you call it as a book?
5: Capacitories...
7: Did you used to work on a hovercraft, and if any of the passengers fell off, you had to put them back on?
5: Sadly, it's not even as interesting as that. We used to take the hovercraft to the...
3: Full capacity!
5: Yep. Yes, we took the hovercraft to the Isle of Wight, mm-hmm. Well, I mean, that's my first definitive proof as a child that it is better to travel than to arrive. Well, I mean, I was only 8, I had a half-formed brain, they still made me mayor when I got there.
7: There are a lot of jobs now going abroad, aren't there? Mm. And, you know, mm-hmm. people complaining about all the jobs going to, like, Indian call centres and stuff like that. So, presumably, racists are now going to have to change their tune, you know. They stay over there, taking our jobs.
4: I read in the paper that they want to put caps on immigrants, which...
3: Unless they mean explosive caps, as in...
4: Like a roll of caps, so you just tap someone on the head and if it goes crack, yes, they're probably an immigrant. That's the system the police have used for some...
3: We'll move on. Last week on the programme, I rubbished the BBC's continuing obsession with multi-platforming their content online and podding their casts, a position we maintained until this week when we discovered that Charm Offensive is currently the number one Radio 4 show on the BBC's iPlayer. So...
7: 7 people are really excited.
3: So instead, I'd like to talk further now about this brilliant gadget, the iPlayer, because on it turns out we've overtaken something called The Archers. The Archers, I gather, is an old-fashioned programme that I know nothing about because I'm from the multi-platform generation. They've heard this, and The Archers are fighting back dirty Yesterday, they sent us lipstick on an actual pig. With a note attached saying, this is not a metaphor. And this morning, I woke up to the sound effects of a horse's head in my bed. So, panel, this is war. This is war on the Archers.
4: In fairness, the original storyline of the Archers was only supposed to last for 40 years. Since then, they've been busking it.
0: Because I wanted to watch the Archers, and someone said, you really need to have listened to the first 40 years, otherwise it wouldn't have made any sense.
5: It's actually recorded in front of a live studio audience.
0: Yeah.
5: Always has been, but the writers have only ever included one joke.
7: I've also heard that apparently all of the sound effects of the animals, they are actually done by trained actors, mainly Esther Anson with a teacup.
5: I think they've tried to sex it up by bringing in Billy Piper. They're going to call it Secret Diary of a Tractor Whore.
0: Daniel, two things about the Archers. One is, if you cut the Archers off Radio 4, it grows back.
4: And the other is, are the original titles considered for the show included Did I Hear Pigs? In the pub in Ambridge, the beers, the traditional beers they sell, are called Old Bird Flu, Foot and Mouth Export and Foaming Incest.
0: Well, as a result of our position at the top of the BBC iPlayer charts, we were given a massive bonus by Radio 4. Did you get your bonus in there?
5: Yes, I got a commemorative snow globe. It's a kind of Radio 4. They've distilled their essence into it. You're allowed to shake it angrily when a continuity announcer pronounces controversy the wrong way around. And when you shake it, it rains pesto down onto a tiny arga made of salmon. A little mini Alan Bennett comes out and says, corduroy, and then goes back in again.
4: I'm jealous. As a special treat, they're letting me take the ladies from Woman's Hour to see the WWE SmackDown. I wasn't sure that that was really for me. So there is a sort of second prize. They've given me a commemorative vial of Humphrey Littleton's trumpet runoff. It's a lovely thing.
0: Yeah. Well, I'm very jealous. I've just given a glass Kirsty Young.
4: Which I shattered.
3: Time now, it's come to that time to talk about the weather. There are floods here and hurricanes abroad, but should the Americans be the only ones allowed to show off by giving their weather names? At the moment, they're being swept up by Hurricane Ike, which makes it sound more menacing by implying it's a wife-beater who hospitalised Tina Turner. So shouldn't we compete by giving British weather names so that they sound important? I'm talking about things like Wet Derek, Thundercrack Sissons, that sort of thing.
7: I do think the weather reports in the evening would be more interesting if that was the case, you know. Anti-cyclone Andrew is coming in.
0: Yes.
7: You're taking over from Depression Darren, which was sadly bringing Willie Rain and Roger Drizzle.
4: I like the idea of drizzling like a witchel.
5: Or Hurricane Moyles. Just a massive spinning whirlwind of self-love that can flatten houses with just arrogance.
0: I think all severe weather in Britain should be known as Michael Fisher's Lie.
7: Welcome to the topical comedy show. Yeah. a joke from 1987.
4: they never mention on the weather forecast that unique sort of gust of wind you get when overtaking a lorry on the motorway, which in meteorological terms is known as Clarkson's waft.
5: I wondered if there's a, given the floods, you know, a never-ending wall of wet, reeking sewage that washes over the country should be called an endemol.
7: I think that's a great idea, you know, corporate sponsorship of hurricanes. You could have Hurricane Antacid, you know, Hurricane Heinz Baked Beans, Hurricane Honest Joe's Wind Damage Good Sale starts tomorrow.
0: Tropical Storm Sillet Bang.
5: Okay. Bang! And your house is gone.
0: Actually, it'd be nice to hear, but we've got a genuine Radio 4 newsreader here who does the weather. So what would it be like if Vaughan read out the new star weather forecast where weather systems were given names?
6: Tomorrow, Wales, the North West and the Midlands will experience sporadic outbursts of Daniel Craig. Meanwhile, it's raining Ming Campbell, that is. So if you're out and about in the Oxfordshire area, take an umbrella so you can hit him.
0: Got any more?
6: There'll be some patchy Estler moving in over the next 24 hours. Meanwhile, the South will be bearing the brunt of a wet Titmus. The Met Office has issued a severe Brian Blessed warning for the earthquakes. Residents are advised to start sandbagging and to use Brian Blessed shelters if they have them. And the Met Office has also issued a severe Winehouse warning for most areas for tomorrow, although there's a strong possibility that it won't turn up. Because it's out of its beehive on smack.
0: Right, well, it's been a whole calendar year since the last series of Charm Offensive, so it's that time again for our annual audience assessment. Now, annual assessment, one of those two-word phrases that start nicely enough but then finish with a massive, disappointing emotional thud. Like social and disease. Happy and meal. Peaches and Geldof. So we're going to have to just pause now. Sorry about this at home, but it's something we have to do. It's quite a lot of audience to get through, so let's crack on with the first member. We need a volunteer, really.
8: There's a hand there.
0: Oh, there's a hand there. Okay. Can you step forward, then, our first member of the audience? Thank you very much. We're just going to ask you a few questions.
9: Okay.
0: Sorry, first of all, we just need to make sure we've got the right member of the audience. What's your name?
10: Alex.
0: Alex.
9: Mm-hmm. Uh-huh. Okay.
0: Confident. Yeah. What do you do?
10: I'm a student.
4: Mm-hmm. Alex, if we ask the rest of the audience what your biggest failing is, what do you think they would say?
10: Biggest failing?
4: Bear in mind, they are here.
10: My biggest failing is probably coming up with an answer to this question.
9: Alex, can I...
0: Hang on, I'm just writing down anger issues. If you were not you, who would you like to be you?
10: Angus Deaton, as then I have auto cue.
0: Ah. Could be trouble.
4: Well, I'd like to say I'm out.
0: Thank you very much. Okay, that's one down, 199 to go. Who would like to be the next? There's a hand over there, yes? Mm-hmm. A dead, severed hand. your name?
11: I'm John. Hello.
9: John, hello.
0: Potentially hazardous. Right. Where do you see the 10-year-old you in 5 years' time?
11: About 10 years ago.
4: Easily distracted. Yeah.
7: It only takes one member of the audience to spoil it for everybody else. Is that you?
11: It only takes one member of a panel.
0: Could be a terrorist. Just finally, just a little thing. We ask everyone to do this. It's just a role play, okay? I'm a customer who's very upset because I've been rudely treated. You're a Dalek. Okay, well, thank you very much. I think we're going to write you down as Eyes Like Dead Animals.
11: Thank you.
0: Now then, if you were to say to me, are you frugal? I'd say, well, if you mean, am I made of fruit? Then the answer's no. But if you don't mean that, then I'll wait for a clue to what frugal means. But with the recession now upon us, it seems we're all going to have to give up some of our luxuries. For example, I might cancel the retainer that I pay to Dermot Murnaghan that entitles me to ring him up at any time of the day or night and scream abuse. Actually, in second thoughts, maybe I'll keep that one and get rid of the car. So are the panel panicked by a recession and do they have any money-saving tips?
7: Yes, sir. I've got a money-saving tip.
0: Money-saving tip?
7: Yeah.
0: Good.
7: Well, bread is expensive now, so I just eat flour and yeast separately.
0: What, and run and very fast shake yourself about?
7: Have a drink of water and then just twirl round really quickly.
4: How long do you need yourself
7: to write? Putting myself on a hot setting.
4: I read in the Telegraph, one way to beat the recession is to have enough money before it started. Yeah.
0: Any other tips? Any money-saving tips?
7: Well, I like to have a really hot bath and at the same time slow-cook my vegetables in it.
5: Nice. What?
0: Why so you become your own stock?
7: Tastes a bit peculiar, I've got to be honest.
0: Are you self-basting?
4: Another option is to become a one-armed black lesbian and apply for a grant.
0: I read in the Express that you you can get up to £7 billion, particularly if you do some sort of theatre.
8: I'm saving electricity by getting those you know those light bulbs that,
4: yep.
8: And I think I will save about £30,000.
4: Yeah, I must warn you, I've had those in my house for a while. You will spend the first 10 minutes in every room in complete darkness.
7: No, they're saying that you should turn your TVs off standby to save money. And you're thinking, well, that's a fairly logical step, isn't it? Because let's face it, when you're getting up, having watched the television, you're getting up anyway, you might as well turn it off at the television. Mm. And when you're coming back to the television, which is easier to find, the remote, which is tiny, or the TV, which is massive, always in the same place, and never fits down the back of the sofa.
5: Look at the, well, it was the Telegraph or something saying, you know, 50 marvellous ways of saving money, and they say, like, leave earlier for your jobs and drive there slower, which is, I suppose, logical, but just a bit kind of stupid. And then it said, we all enjoy a shower, but it's literally money down the drain. Get in and get out, and don't mow your lawn. It's a waste of time and fuel. But that's true, but then it's a short step from going, sleep on a bench, never change your clothes, keep your urine in a jar. Children, don't feed them, hit them. I think you can take it too far. I mean, the idea of you can, you know, stay at home by yourself and just watch television and drink cheap spirits, that's a lifestyle choice I made several years ago.
0: Well, I mean...

0: cheer ourselves up by talking about someone far richer than any of us, Madonna, who is 100 this week. And to celebrate, she's on tour again, partly to promote her new album, but mostly to detract attention away from Guy's new film. Now, Madonna is famously picky about how she's to be pampered backstage, much like Vaughn Savage. So it seems fitting that he reads out the leaked list of Madonna's demands.
1: Air temperature in the dressing room to be kept at a regular 65 degrees and mentholated with a hint of rosemary. A selection of sandwiches with the crust cut off, then re-edged with saffron cross-stitching. A giant sequined Jesus she can writhe on. A square foot of her land and a rambler whom she can order to get off it. A seaside photographer and originals of every major painting of the Madonna with the faces cut out. A set of 5-star reviews of her husband's new film. And finally, a leotard made out of the armor plating used on stealth bombers, designed to refract light and make you look younger and thinner and less like a rhino.
0: Finally, the recent anti-terror successes have been due to one of two things, either improved surveillance technology or the tingly spidey sense of Peter Parker. Obviously, it was the former. Spider-Man is too busy dealing with real threats like Dr. Octopus. But like the sight of Simon Cowell in a church, does the surveillance make us feel slightly uncomfortable? Would you give up your privacy in order to feel safer?
2: It's a tricky one, isn't it? Because people always say you've nothing to fear if you haven't done anything wrong. And I always think, well, I have.
3: I mean, I think you're right to fear a lot. I mean, you always think that there's maybe somebody bugging you at any point. I actually think that we're being recorded even as we speak.
0: We're actually top of MI5's Listen Again. Or their MI5 player. But should we, are we, I mean, are the terrorists, in a sense, does all the security restrictions, whatever, actually make the terrorists win by making us feel terrified? Basically, if we made terrorists funnier, they would lose, wouldn't they?
3: Because I think you're right, Amanda.
0: We'd be less terrified.
3: Hmm. We need to laugh at the terrorists, and it's easily done, wasn't it? The last time there was a bomb in Britain, wasn't it? A bloke had gone from Plymouth to blow up Exeter. How Devon was that? You know? Are you going to go and blow up London? No, no, I'm not. I'm scared going to London.
2: I think we have managed some pretty good comedy responses. I mean, when that bloke attacked Glasgow Airport, he was on fire and yet was punched in the face. Well, I think that is the correct response. He kicked the guy who was on fire in the balls. John Smeaton kicked him. And said to the press afterwards, he said, we go out the car, and he was all blazing up. I thought, I'm no having this. So I ran over, I kicked him in the nuts. I was surprised he didn't go down. He was on fire. He had other stuff further up his pain priority list.
4: But I think, in a way, you want to sort of let them win or let them exist, because as anyone who's forgotten they're going to a fancy dress party can tell you, the easiest costume to assemble is a comedy Arab, because you just need a tea towel, some bed sheets and a dressing gown cord, and, you know, without that as a kind of image to sustain our children through their dressing up years, what else are they going to do? Lumberjacks? Why is it too expensive? I know it's not a very strong argument against terrorism.
2: There are fears that the credit crunch has affected terrorists a lot, and many of them are now having to tighten their belts, which is potentially lethal.
4: If I was a terrorist, and I'm not, I made that quite clear, apart from my early attempts to sabotage every capacitor in this country, if I was a terrorist, I wouldn't want 72 virgins waiting for me in heaven. I want 72 slags. I want people to know what they're doing. Come on! You want someone who's sort of gone round our block a bit.
2: There's a lot of people who think that it's a mistranslation, that the original thing is actually amounts to 72 raisins.
4: Yeah.
2: Which is barely enough for a decent Eccles cake. So, I mean, that would be disappointing if you thought you'd martyred yourself and got to heaven and found just
4: a box of sun.

0: there, just waiting.
1: I think that disappointment will be outweighed by the fact that they're also in hell. Well, that's it from Charm Offensive this week. Just to leave you with one thought, remember, a bird in the hand will sometimes mistake your finger for a worm. Goodbye!
2: That was Amanda Iannucci's Charm Offensive, presented by Amanda Iannucci. The guests this week were Justin Edwards, Andy Parsons and Marcus Brigstock. It was written by Amanda Iannucci and John Holmes, Nick Doody, Will Smith, Roger Drew, Tony Roach, Ian Martin and Sean Gray. And the producer was David Tyler. The programme was a Positive production for the BBC.

0: Yes, there's coffee pot freshness in every cup of Maxwell House.
1: What has a hazelnut in every bite?
2: Coffee!
1: And thick new chocolate for your delight?
2: Coffee!
1: Nougat and caramel golden light?
2: Coffee!
1: And don't forget the hazelnut in every bite! And again! 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
2: Coffee!
1: Thick new chocolate for your delight?
2: Coffee!
1: Nougat and caramel golden light? And don't forget the hazelnut in every bite!
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7: Bags, Mags, and Bags, written by Sanjeev Kohli and Donald McCleary. Episode 4, All the Best.
8: Hello, Gillian. I understand that congratulations are in order, huh? Passed your driving test.
7: Uh-huh.
8: Ah, the world is now your oyster. Think of all the places you could go now. The countryside, another city, a fountain somewhere, a theme park with a castle in it.
9: A sea life center.
8: Ah, good one, Dave. Sea life center, yes. Oh, and perhaps she could combine her visit to the sea life, this thing, with a visit to an out-of-town carvery.
9: Oh, yes. Or a pottery.
8: A pottery, Dave. Pottery, that to me is not a day out.
9: Oh, I went to a pottery last summer. Lovely it was. There was glass blowing, all manner of ceramics and an organic cafe.
8: It's still not a day out.
9: I bought some fig relish in a jar with a wee bonnet-style top on it.
8: It's still not a day out.
9: It had a brown sign, Ramesh.
8: Brown sign, Dave, you minx. You didn't say it had a brown sign.
9: It had a brown sign.
8: Well, if it had a brown sign, then it is a day out by definition. Ah, you must take your new driving skills, Gillian, and use them to go to this brown sign pottery museum. What was it called?
9: It was the Steve Cram Memorial Pottery.
8: Yes, you must go. It is the brown sign. But make sure you've got the full day. So what is your plan, Gillian? What is your plan to exploit your newly forged independence?
7: Can I have a Twix?
8: Is that all?
7: Yeah, that's all.
9: She wasn't in this shop very long, was she?
8: Yes, odd. Gillian is usually so full of beans, but today she seems strangely bereft of beans. And such a momentous day, too. Well, anyway, a world of brown signs awaits Gillian once she cheers up. I hope she doesn't become a functional car user once the novelty wears off, because that would be a tragedy.
9: Yes, indeed. There's no brown signs pointing to the Dixons and Currys at all.
8: Yeah, but to me that shows incredible lack of foresight. Because once I spent a most scintillating afternoon browsing twin sliced toasters. Now I came away feeling entertained and educated.
9: Edutained?
8: Oh, edutained, yes. There is no reason why Dixons and Currys et al. Shouldn't have a brown sign. Ah, Terry, please throw your shoe in the ring. We were just discussing the entertainment value of Dixon and Currys et al. How would you feel if...
10: Yorkie, please.
8: There you go, Terry. Oh, by the way, happy birthday.
9: Well, two things, Ramesh. The whole white goods, brown sign debate remains unresolved, and number two, everyone's miserable today.
8: Well, I'm not.
9: And I'm not.
8: I'm not.
9: I'm not.
8: I'm not.
9: I'm not.
8: I mean, we're not, Dave. I mean, I, for example, I'm very effervescent.
9: I'm chipper. I'm bubbling like peas in a pan.
8: Is that an expression, Dave?
9: Yeah, I'm so full of cheer. I don't care.
8: Oh! What was that?
10: Did you see who threw the hot dog, sir?
9: Oh, we just heard the impact.
8: Yes, that's right, and then that's when we ran out to see the hot dog sliding down with the mustard and the ketchup trailing behind it like the red arrows. Well, one red arrow and one yellow arrow, you know, maybe like a breakaway group. Two of the red arrows doing a homer or something.
10: Just the facts, sir, if you don't mind.
8: Oh, now, come on, Michael, what's all this sir business?
10: Sorry, it's official business, so I have to pretend like I don't know you.
8: Oh, but you do know us. You were a Loke's best friend at school.
10: Yeah, I know.
8: Oh, and by the way, congratulations on the new job. community liaison. Very noble position.
10: Thanks, I became a copper to serve the community.
9: And it is a community.
10: Yes, it is a community, that's why I'm a community liaison, Dave.
9: Who'd have thought? Wee Michael, Alok's wee pal of the police. Here, were you not the bass player in Alok's band? What was it called again?
10: Skeleton
8: Train. No, I can't hear you. Speak up, son.
10: Skeleton Train.
9: Oh, sorry, son, I'm still not quite catching that.
10: Skeleton Train, right?
8: No, that's right. Your names, didn't you? You were MC Riddles.
9: Aye, and Alok was the greenhouse of it.
8: Yes, that's right. And you played at Enormous Nitin's wedding, that's right. That was the Skeleton Train swan song.
10: Yeah, it was dead annoying. Nitin wouldn't let us play our own stuff.
8: Well, it was his wedding. He chose the tunes. Wasn't that talk of a single?
9: Aye, what was that song again? What was it called again?
8: Oh, I remember. Sod off, horrid oppressive coppers.
9: No, it was a bit more biting than that. It was, get it round you, PC Plodge.
8: No, Dave. Stick your parking ticket up your arse.
10: Actually, it was round of applause for the British justice system. It was angry stuff. We were hungry, right? We had something to say, right? And society wasn't going to stop us.
9: I liked your cover of Rivers of Babylon, especially.
10: If we could return to the business at hand, sir.
8: You know, I've got a tape of Round of Applause for the British this thing, you know.
10: Oh, shut up, Alex, Dad.
8: Oh, touchy.
9: Oh, throwing his toys out of his brother. Wait,
10: can you think of any reason why someone would wish to throw an entire hot dog at your window?
8: Well, this is the mystery, isn't it, Michael?
10: Oh, come on.
8: Sorry, PC Riddle.
10: For sake.
8: Sorry, officer. What I mean is, it's quite a mystery. And why would someone toss an entire hot dog...
9: Garnished, mind.
8: It's fully garnished and in bun at a confectioner's.
10: Well, I wouldn't jump the gun here, guys. I know the full hot dog has put you on the back foot, but there's any number of reasons why it could have been thrown. Let's not rush to any conclusions. Just keep your eyes peeled for any other snacks hitting your frontage, and if you can... place them in a sandwich bag or something of that nature.
8: Right. No, thank you, Michael. And, keep sticking it to the man.
10: Shut up!
11: Oh, I'm late. Deal with it.
8: You're early.
11: I'm early then. Deal with it.
9: You're a bit out of breath there, son.
11: I ran all the way. Deal with it.
8: Let's deal with it together, son, like Jeremy Kyle might. Why did you run all the way to the shop, which, let's be honest, is ordinarily the target of your considerable opprobrium?
11: Oh, no. I still hate the shop, Dad, but it's a war zone out there.
8: Dad, you have noticed this too, eh?
11: Yeah, big fight on the way here. There was two women fighting over a pair of tights outside the chemist. People had to pure limbo under the gusset to get out. Then they joined in and it became a tights tug of war.
8: But everyone is up for a fight today. I don't know what's going on.
9: Oh, don't jump the shoe, Ramesh. Tights and hot dogs don't equal war.
12: Morning, Ramesh.
8: Morning, Father. In for your Doctor Who magazine.
13: Oh, no time for the good doctor today, Ramesh. It's like a war zone out there. The confessions box has been like Central Station all week. It would seem that everyone's been at the naughty. So I wanted a Lucozade Sport to boost my energy and hopefully my spiritual levels before I face the gauntlet.
9: So what are people saying?
13: Well, obviously I can't name names. But I could change the names and tell you anyway, you see. I've been dipping into the Bible quite a lot recently. Well, on the train from the Lake District there were a lot of delays, so I'll fire in some biblical names.
8: Oh, we're all ears.
13: Well, Isaiah and Bathsheba recently celebrated the silver wedding anniversary, and Isaiah has a huge porcelain wizard collection.
9: The Pishkamel collection.
13: That's the one. Very evocative, very beardy, very hocus pocus. Well, there is pride and joy. Over 50 he had, but... what did I call Mrs. Hepworth?
8: Bathsheba.
13: Yes, that's it. Bathsheba, well, she's only gone and taken all his pishkamel to cash converters and ploughed the money into a sit-down lawnmower.
8: Bloody hell, why did she do that?
13: Well, apparently it was all to do with the anniversary card. Oh, what was that called, Bert?
9: Isaiah?
13: Yes, the card Isaiah got her. She wouldn't tell me what it was, but apparently she hit the roof.
8: Oh, dear. And have there been many of these incidents?
13: Yes, well, Deuteronomy's graduation was marred by, let's just say, Brian Henderson left a Rudy 2-2 in his mortarboard.
9: Oh, Father, you're not supposed to be protecting the confessor with a biblical name rather than the victim.
13: No. Brian Henderson is the made-up name. The perpetrator is actually called Moses, so I thought I'd give him a non-biblical false name to protect him. Oh, I've said Moses now. Well, that's a giveaway, isn't it? Oh, it's harder than you think, this cloak and dagger stuff. Look, let's just say that it's kicking off in the kingdom of Lensey, and yours truly is doing his best to keep a lid on it. Now, could you please furnish me with my isotonic energy drink so I can be on my way? Mordecai is next up, and I think it was him that let down the bishop's tires. What a way to spend your 40th.
14: Cheerio, boys!
9: Oh, it's getting quite hair-raising, isn't it?
8: Yes, Dave. All this random violence from valued customers is certainly raising my hair.
9: No, no, I mean all these acts of naughty occurring on special occasions. It's very high concept.
11: It's like an M. Night Shyamalan film.
9: Well, who's M. Night Shyamalan when he's at his grand?
8: No, he's the film director, Dave. He is the Brown Spielberg. Ah, Janet. Happy birthday, Janet. How is your special day?
15: What the hell do you think you're playing at?
8: What do you mean?
15: This card. Is this supposed to be a joke?
8: Did you buy this here?
15: No, I didn't. My boyfriend bought it for me. And I'm so angry. I've just super glued his remote control to the ceiling. And he lives in a Victorian house with the high ceilings. So that's him snookered. Plus, it was an all-in-one remote control. So that's him double snookered. Oh, I thought he loved me. I thought we're taking things to the next level. Last four Sundays, he's taken me out somewhere special. It's been Roman ruins, the David Coulthard Museum, the Museum of Shiny Stones, and the Victorian Pest Experience.
9: Oof, that is the next level. They're all Brown sign concerns.
15: Hadn't escaped me, Dave. And I'd a scone in each one. But it was all for nothing.
8: But how is this possible? How could you swing from the life-affirming Brown sign goodness of the David Coulthard Museum to the sheer bloody-minded negativity of the doofer madness?
15: Do you want to know why? I'll show you why. Open the card!
8: Oh!
10: What's going on out there? I've got egg all over my Cheetos. Lensey needs to take a chill pill. Why is everyone drinking tea? What's going on?
8: We are drinking tea, Alok, with sugar in, because we are all in shock.
10: Oh, right. What's this stuff on the window?
8: It is the fruit of your arrogant incompetence.
10: Looks like hot dog.
8: It is hot dog. A complete hot dog. Intact. Bought specifically to be propelled towards Fags, Mags and Bags, and if it hadn't been for the window, that hot dog could have hit any one of us in the face.
10: Would that have been so bad? They're quite soft, aren't they, hot dogs?
8: Yeah, well, yes, but the hot dog detritus could easily have fallen from Dave's face and rendered a take-a-break unsellable.
9: Hold on a minute. How come it's Dave's face all of a sudden? Why is it Dave that's to take a hot dog in the face?
8: Well, I'm sorry, Dave. Friends though we are, this is the power relationship. I am Whitney Houston, and you are my bodyguard. If someone were to propel a hot dog at me in open play, it is your duty to launch yourself with no thought for your own safety in slow motion at me, shouting, "No!" becoming a human hot dog shield.
9: Well, that's me till then, eh?
8: Well then.
9: Well then.
11: OMG, even you two are getting arsy with each other. This is great. This is a Lensey I can deal with.
8: This is no kind of Lensey. Lensey is up the creek without a pram. And it's your fault, Alok.
10: What did I do?
8: Well, cast your mind back, Alok, to when I asked you to get the greetings cards from the cash and carry.
10: Yeah, I remember you asking me, and I did.
8: Did you?
10: Yes, I did. You were very specific. Go to the cash and carry, you said. Get the Silly Susan range, you said. Risky, slightly naughty, but always fun, you said. A card for every occasion, you said.
8: And did you get the Silly Susan range?
10: No.
13: Idiot.
10: Ah, no, but I got something better.
8: Did you?
10: Yeah, you see, for me, Dad, Silly Susan doesn't cut it. Silly Susan is yesterday's news. Today's car consumer is more sophisticated now. They're watching Hollyoaks on their phones on the bus. The days of a crude Del Boy impersonation on a sound chip are behind us. It's just not enough.
8: But what is wrong with happy birthday, lovely jubbly? It is a this thing, hardy perennial. It is a solid gold. And don't you dare stand there and tell me that there is anything funnier than Del Boy falling through the bar in this or any other decade.
9: Is that what you're saying, son? Because if you are, you'll have me to deal with. It does not get funnier than Del Boy falling through the bar, with the possible exception of the classic wrong chandelier scenario.
11: Or the Batman and Robin scene, I-L-M-A-O-R-O-F-L.
8: What? It is the internet acronym. I think it means he enjoyed it. This is not the point. Where did these non-Susan cards come from?
10: Ah, a new cutting-edge supplier, Dad. Cobham cards.
8: Cobham cards? What is this Cobham cards? Cobham cards? I've never heard of this card wholesaler.
11: Aye, well, it's not a card wholesaler. It's his pal Mark Cobham.
10: Shut up, Sanjay.
11: He's got his own laser printer and he thinks he's dead witty.
8: Oh, he thinks he's witty, does he?
10: Yeah, he does.
8: And do you think he's witty?
10: Yes, I do.
8: Ah, have a look at this sympathy card.
10: Oh!
9: There you go, son. A free sugar's in that. That should take the edge off.
10: I gotta say, if I was recently bereaved, that poem would not help the grieving process.
8: Happy now?
10: I don't know what to say, Dad. The sample card that Cobham's cards...
11: Mark
10: gave me was a hilarious Father's Day card, highlighting the various foibles of being a dad. It was edgy, though. It wasn't just farts and beer bellies and that. There was an oblique reference to the Child Support Agency. Nothing like this. These messages are just foul.
11: I don't get it, though. Why didn't people just return the cards when they saw the message?
8: Sanjay. It is the first rule of greetings cards. Very few people read the actual message. We call it all the best blindness in the trade.
11: What's all the best blindness?
8: Well, most people, particularly males, buy cards based on the picture and the feeling evoked thereupon. They completely ignore the beautiful calligraphic poem actually written, assuming that the verbal sentiments will match the pictorial ones. Many people assume the message will be along the rough lines of all the best, hence all the best blindness.
9: Yeah, and in any case, most people write their own message anyway, in biro. Have a look at the card that Janet returned.
8: Now, notice that the crude embossed likeness of a tortoise in a racing car. Notice that the speedometer reads 60 miles an hour, indicating 60 years of Janet.
11: Right.
8: Now, open the card and read Janet's boyfriend's biro message.
11: Happy birthday, Janet. All the best.
8: Good. Now, read the message printed in the monk-style writing above.
11: OMG! That's offending me and I don't even like Janet.
10: So what are we going to do?
8: The only thing we can do, Alok, fight fire with fire. Or in this case, fight greetings cards with greetings cards. Right, everyone. Progress report, please, on Operation Write New Poems to Cover Up the Offensive Ones that Mark Bloody Cobham wrote, isn't it?
4: Well, that's not very snappy, Ramesh.
8: I'm focusing my creative energies on my card messages. And thank you for coming, Ted. You are our live test subject number one.
4: Does that mean that you're going to squirt shampoo in my eyes?
8: Oh, no, lovely Ted. You are our focus group. We will read you out our replacement poems and judge them on your reaction.
4: Aye, well, I'll sleep when I'm dead.
8: Right, and you will also be gluing the new messages approved by yourself onto the offending cards.
4: Stick with me, Ramesh. Stick, glue, stick.
8: This is why you are here, Ted. It is the humour. Right, who is doing the diving test cards?
9: That would be yours truly, Ramesh. I'm not sure. I gave it my best shot, but I'm not sure if it's up to the mustard.
8: Well, we'll let Ted be the judge of that.
9: Righty, Dooby. A driving test is quite a thing. You have to give your all. And now that you have passed your test, you can drive me up the wall.
4: Wall! Wall, is it? A wall!
8: Ah, the focus group has spoken. Nice work, Dave. It is congratulatory in tone while still featuring the withering bonhomie of the trenches of the Somme. It is both amazing and great. Ted, commence the card reconstruction. Paste the new message over the old one.
4: What? These ones here?
8: Yes.
4: Oh dear, that's
8: Now Ted sees the depth of our plight. Who is on birthdays?
10: Me, I'm on birthdays.
8: Right, you better pull it out of the shoe, matey, because you're skating on sticky waters.
10: Right, here goes. A birthday is a time for cheer and lots of boozy fun. So take this happy birthday card and stick it up your bum.
8: Ted?
4: Sorry, Ramesh. Nothing. It's not funny. To me, it's not funny. There's no weight to it. It's just an excuse for crudity.
8: Yes, Alok. Considering your distaste for Purple Ronnie, your rhyme is a little bit Purple Ronnie.
10: It isn't, Dad. It's now. It's fresh. It's a sideways look at birthdays for the whatever generation.
8: No, it isn't, Alok. It is a pale imitation of Purple Ronnie. Lilac Ronnie, if you will.
9: I've knocked up a wee birthday rhyme, if you want to hear it.
8: Please, Dave, I am ears.
9: Right. A birthday comes but once a year, and that's enough to handle. But now we need the fire brigade to blow out all the candles.
16: Fire brigade! That would suggest quite a few candles, would it not? That would imply the person is quite old. People don't like to admit that, do they?
9: Aye, well, people are uncomfortable about the encroaching years, aren't they? And I thought if I could tackle it in a humorous way, that might sweeten the pill, as it were.
8: Dave, you are the maestro. Who is on bereavement?
17: Me.
8: Bloody hell. Go.
17: He or she is dead. Get over yourself.
9: Dave, the passing of the ocean's tides. The rock, it turns to sand. But know that your beloved aunt is sat on God's right hand.
8: Focus group.
16: I can barely speak. I'm filling up. The images, oh, the images. I had an aunt that died. If only I'd had Dave's poem. That would have taken the edge right off, so it would.
10: Well, it's all very safe for my liking.
8: Oh, you aren't dangerous, Alok. Look at that lazy Susan descending down our window. That is what your dangerous did for us. Look, hummus, tzatziki, taramasalata, and the other one. What is the other one?
9: I believe that's eggs harlequin, Ramesh.
8: Right. Phase two of Operation Write New Poems to cover up the offensive ones that Mark Bloody Corbin wrote, isn't it?
16: Still not tripping off the tongue, Ramesh.
9: Can I suggest Operation Card Again? Because we're giving people their cards again, and cardigans are comforting.
17: You're stretching it, Dave.
8: No, Sunday, I like it. Phase two of Operation Card Again. Ted, you will replace all the messages. Sanjay, you will parcel tape a big purple one to every card to sweeten the pot and increase goodwill. And you, Alok, you will go out into that war zone we used to call Lenzi to compensate the card recipients with these new sanitized cards. And you will not return until you have completed the task. Here, put this colander on your head. It will protect you from all airborne objects larger than a grain of rice and smaller than a colander. And Dave?
9: Yeah?
8: Eggs Harlequin, are you sure?
9: Don't shoot the messenger.
10: Does this belong to you?
17: Make them stop! Make them stop!
8: What the hell happened to my colander?
10: Well, it would seem that not only are the denizens of Lenzi quite feral, but they're also devilishly fiendish. They've ascertained the size of the holes in the protective colander and realised they can be breached by cocktail sticks.
17: You look like Hellraiser, Alok.
16: It stings.
8: So, Alok, did you manage to deliver any cards?
10: One.
8: We sent out 48 big purple ones.
10: I know, I brought the rest back.
8: What happened?
10: Well, I got to Arlene Kelly's house to deliver a generic thank you card. I think it was for minding a parrot. And when I was ringing the doorbell, someone dropped a honeydew melon on my head.
9: Oh, honeydew. That could do some damage.
10: The colander protected me from the worst of the impact. Unfortunately, it started to call into melon juice, so my head's all melon juice. It ran into my eyes. And when I was blindsided, that's when they got up close with the cocktail sticks.
8: What, so only one card has been delivered?
10: It was a tall order, sir. A crowd gathered after the melon launch, and they weren't happy. They knew, Dad. They knew about the cards.
8: Oh, my reputation will never recover from this.
16: Your reputation? What about mine?
8: But your reputation is intact, huh? You just rescued my son from a vigilante crowd armed with cocktail sticks.
10: I don't mean that. I'm supposed to be community liaison, and there's no community to liaise with.
8: Oh, it's not your fault, Michael. It's the bloody MC greenhouse effect here.
10: It was just greenhouse effect, Dad. MC Riddles and the greenhouse effect.
9: I have to say, despite Lenzi going to the shoes, it's lovely to see you boys back together after all these years. Oh, and incidentally...
18: Round of applause! The British justice system! Round of applause! The British justice...
8: What was that?
10: It's a Gallia.
8: With the king of all melons.
9: Oh, they followed you here, Alok.
17: They've all got melons, Alok. What did you do? Piss off a fruitmonger's?
10: Actually, yeah, I saw Reg from Fruit and Reg with a retirement card clutched in his hand.
8: Oh! Oh!
17: Dad, what are we gonna do? The crowd's going mental. The high street's all melon juice.
10: Have you got a hose?
8: I've got a super soaker. Why?
10: We're going to need to cool this crowd down. They need a short, sharp shock before we can get through to them.
8: What, do we have to resort to violence?
10: No, you're quite right, Ramesh. I'm panicking. Community liaison, community liaison, community liaison. Ramesh, do you stock a loud hailer?
19: You this thing on? This is your local community officer. If I could ask you to stop propelling melons towards us for just a wee second, Dave here has a message for Reg. Dave, if you will.
9: All right, do I press that red thing, eh?
19: Yes.
9: Oh, that's a good thing. Hello, Reg. This is, in fact, a replacement poem for the dirty, filthy one that you received in your defective retirement card the other day. I hope you will accept this oral replacement in the spirit in which it is being delivered. Hip, hip, hooray, you're leaving today. The boat that is Reg is sailing away. The waters are calm, the future is bright, and no early starts. So, party all night. Happy retirement, Reg. Has it worked?
20: You're right, Dave. You're right. No more early starts for me. Why am I so angry? I am a boat that's sailing away. That's a lovely image. Why am I stood here propelling galleons when I could be out partying? I'm away.
21: It's working, Dave.
10: No, Ramesh. The crowd hasn't dispersed yet. Anything could set them off.
21: Dave, do a birthday one, huh? That will shift some of them.
20: Another year has come and gone. No need to shed a tear, because you have reached the easy part. It's all downhill from here.
21: He's right.
15: Oh, that's funny, that. Downhill.
22: It's cheeky, but it's funny. Fair enough.
21: Downhill from here. That's tickled me. I like that.
10: The birthdays are lowering their melons. Right, Dave? Anniversaries.
20: For 20 years, you've been as one. And you could go much further. Although, it could be said, of course, you'd get less time for murder.
21: He's right, man. He's right.
10: They're breaking up.
21: Quick, Dave. Get well soon.
23: There he is.
24: Welcome, Michael, community liaison officer extraordinaire.
19: Thanks very much.
9: You're on the front of the Lindsay Trumpet.
19: I'm on it every week, Dave. Kind of part of being a community liaison officer.
9: They're calling you the Lindsay Whisperer.
19: Oh, give us a look. I hear you're doing your own bit of community liaising.
24: Yes, well, a loke caused the hoo-ha, so he must atone for the hoo-ha.
19: When's he due back?
24: Not till late. He is taking the aggrieved card recipients to the Xanadu Zoo, the birthplace of Molly Ringwald and the Museum of Butter.
19: That'll bring the sense of community flying back. Three brown sign attractions in one day.
24: Michael, I have to say that I'm very proud of you. I've watched you grow playing with my son, scumping apples, scumping pears, scumping the occasional blank C90 out of John Menzies, and I turned a blind eye. And now, you are a pillar of the community. Our jobs are very similar, Michael. The community is like a very intricate watch, very intricate, and in our different ways, we help to keep it ticking along. And you have proved, beyond all doubt, that you are more than up to the job. And in the spirit of gratitude and yes, pride, I would like to present to you 46 big purple ones.
9: Wasn't it 47?
24: It was a bloody Sanjay scarfed one.
19: Thanks, Ramesh. This is an honour. No one's ever given me so many big purple ones at one time.
24: Well, I don't think anyone's ever given anyone so many big purple ones at the same time.
19: Well, I'm honoured. Thank you. Well, better be on my way. Can I have a bag for these?
9: Oh, wait! There's one other wee present. I'd like to play this in your honour.
19: No!
25: Here in the streets on a wicked grizzly. Busting some
9: moves on a brother's
25: business. The Bible comes down to the drop-in centre. Don't cycle on the pavement if you're not meant to.
7: Fags, Mags and Bags, with Ramesh, played by Sanjeev Kohli, Dave by Donald McCleary, Alok by Sushil Kumar, Sanjay by Omar Raza, Father Henderson by Gerard Kelly, Michael the Copper by Jordan Young, Ted by Gavin Mitchell, Janet by Maureen Carr, and Gillian by Michelle Gallagher, with other voices performed by the cast. The director was Ian Davidson, the producer was Gus Beattie. Fags, Mags and Bags is a comedy unit production for BBC Radio 4.

0: it's for you. It's your dinner. It's called Cupboard Love. Cupboard Love's different. 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See this foil pouch? Keeps it moist and squeezy. That's right. It's a new kind of cat food. Moist. 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Like it?
1: New Cupboard Love. 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

0: So, as I said, Kathy, for whatever reason, the Prime Minister saw fit to invite one into the Cabinet, and, well, here one is.
1: Isn't it a terrific responsibility?
0: Well, I suppose if one chooses to dedicate one's life to public service, the service of others, responsibility is just something one has to accept.
1: But all this power...
0: No, I know. Frightening sometimes. But it also makes one very humble, Kathy. There one sits, at the Cabinet table, number 10 Downing Street, and one realises...
2: Bernard Rang, oh, humble one. Central House wants you to watch some programme on television, BBC Two.
0: Oh, stop with Maureen Watkins, MP. One of the backbench MPs. Not my favourite lady. She's a rampaging feminist. I don't think I'll bother. Don't write that down.
1: I like Maureen Watkins. Don't you think that women are still the exploited sex? All of us in 5B think that women are exploited at work, exploited at home, and still it's a world designed by men and run by men for the convenience of men. You know, like she says.
0: Not any longer, surely. Anyway, she doesn't carry any weight in the house, thank goodness.
2: Well, not in the house, perhaps. It's full of men.
0: Thank you, Annie. Anything else you'd like to ask me, Kathy?
1: Just one last question. As Cabinet Minister, with all this power, what have you personally achieved?
0: Achieved? Oh, well, all sorts of things. Membership of the Privy Council, membership of the Party Policy Committee.
1: No, I mean things you've actually done that makes life better for other people.
0: Makes life better? For other people? Well, must be a number of things. After all, that's what one's job is all about, isn't it? 18 hours a day, 7 days a week.
1: Could you give me one or two examples, though? It makes it a bit boring otherwise.
0: Examples? Difficult to know where to start. So much of government is collective decisions. All of us together, best minds in the country, hammering it out.
1: Yes, but what is it you'll look back on afterwards and say, I did that? You know, like a writer can look at his books.
0: Government is a complex business, Kathy. So many people have to have their say. These things take time. Rome wasn't built in a day. Of course... good heavens, is that the time? I really must be in my boxes. You'll have to excuse me, Kathy.
1: Oh, thank you.
0: Thank you so much. It's been such fun having this little talk. And you'll let me approve the article before you print it, won't you, as we agreed? Fine.
1: Bye.
0: Bye.
2: Oh. Bright kid.
0: That's the last interview I give for a school magazine, and she asked some very difficult questions.
2: Just innocent. She was assuming there was some moral basis to your activities.
0: Well, there is.
2: Oh, Jim, don't be silly. What are you sighing for?
0: I'm not sighing. Well, what have I achieved? She's right, isn't she?
2: It really does make you humble.
0: I mean, I can't get any bills through Parliament. The time's been taken up for the next 2 years.
2: All right, reform the civil service.
0: Impossible. Catch 22.
2: Why?
0: Well, supposing I were to suggest 50 terrific reforms, who'd have to implement them? The civil service.
2: All right, I tell you what. Not 50 reforms, just one.
0: What?
2: If you achieve one important reform of the civil service, that would be something.
0: Get me into the Guinness Book of Records. What do you suggest?
2: Make them put more women into top civil servants' jobs. Women are half the population. Why shouldn't they be half the permanent secretaries? How many women are there at the top?
0: Not many. Equal opportunities. I'll have a go. After all, there's a principle at stake.
2: You mean you're actually going to do something out of pure principle?
0: Yes.
2: Oh, Jim.
0: Principles are excellent vote winners. So we don't have to do anything about this at all?
3: No, as I say, the facts in paragraphs 1 and 2 are wrong. The other points are covered by the statutory requirements. We have no alternative.
0: I don't have to make a decision. Don't even have to apologize. Can you do a reply for me?
3: I've done it, actually.
0: Oh, that's fantastic. Why don't they make more undersecretaries like you?
3: Anything else, Minister?
0: No. Oh, no. Tell me, Sarah. How many women are there at the top of the civil service?
3: None of the permanent secretaries. 4 out of 150 deputy secretaries.
0: And what about your grade, undersecretary?
3: Oh, there are 27 of us.
0: Well, that doesn't sound too bad. Out of how many?
3: 578.
0: Appalling. Aren't you appalled?
3: Oh, not really. I find it comic. But then I find most of the civil service comics. It's run by men, after all.
4: What can you do about it? What can I do about it?
3: Are you serious, Minister?
4: Yes.
3: Well, it's easy. Bring top women from the professions, commerce and industry straight into the top grades. The pay is quite good for women. As long holidays, index-linked pensions, you get a lot of very high-quality applicants.
4: And they could do the job.
3: Of course. With all due respect, if you can make a journalist MP into an instant minister, why can't you make a senior partner from a top legal firm into an undersecretary? Most of the work here only needs about 2 O-levels anyway.
4: Good point. Sarah, thank you very much.
3: Thank you, Minister.
5: You rang, Minister?
0: Oh, Bernard, Sarah,
5: yes, Minister?
0: I wish you'd call me Jim, at least when we're alone.
5: Oh, I'll try to remember that, Minister.
0: Sarah tells me that this complaint is complete nonsense. She's done a reply.
5: Oh, fine, so we can CGSM it.
0: CGSM?
5: Civil Service Code, Minister. It stands for Consignment of Geriatric Shoe Manufacturers. It's a load of old cobblers.
0: I'm not a civil servant. I shall use my own code. I shall write round objects.
6: You wanted a word about staffing?
0: Yes, Humphrey.
7: Morning, Bernard.
8: Thank you.
0: I have made a policy decision. I'm going to do something about the number of women in the civil service.
8: Oh, surely there aren't all that many.
0: That's my point, Humphrey.
5: The minister thinks we need more, sir.
0: Many more.
8: More? Oh, well, we're actually quite well up to establishment on typists and cleaners and tea ladies. Any ideas, Bernard?
5: Well, we are a bit short on temporary secretaries.
0: I'm talking about permanent secretaries. We need some female mandarins.
5: Sort of Satsumas.
0: Sit down, would you, Bernard? How many permanent secretaries are there at the moment?
8: 41, I believe.
0: And how many of those are women?
8: Well, broadly speaking, not having the exact figures to hand, I'm not exactly sure.
0: Well, approximately?
8: Well, approximately none.
0: And I understand there are about 150 deputy secretaries. Do you know how many of those are women?
8: Well, it's difficult to say.
0: Why?
5: There's a lot of our women among the men.
0: Four.
8: Are there really?
0: I am going to announce a quota of 25% women deputy secretaries and permanent secretaries to be achieved within the next 4 years.
8: Now, wait a minute, Minister.
0: Why?
8: Well, I'm obviously in total sympathy with your objectives.
0: Obviously.
8: Of course we must have more women at the top. Of course. And all of us are deeply concerned by this apparent imbalance. But these things take time.
0: Yes, I want to make a start straight away.
8: I agree wholeheartedly. And I propose we make an immediate start by setting up an interdepartmental committee
0: That's not what I meant, and you know it. I don't want the usual delaying tactics. This needs a sledgehammer. We must cut through the red tape.
5: Oh, you can't cut tape with a sledgehammer, Minister.
8: Well, now, Minister, you do me an injustice. I was not about to suggest delaying tactics.
0: Oh, sorry.
8: Oh, that's all right, Minister. I was about to suggest that if we are to have a 25% quota of women, we need a much larger intake at the recruitment stage so that eventually there will be 25% in the top jobs.
0: When?
8: In 25 years.
0: Yes. You haven't got quite my drift. I mean now.
8: Oh. You mean now?
0: Got it in 100.
8: Minister, it takes time to do things now.
0: The three articles of civil service faith. It takes longer to do things quickly, it's more expensive to do them cheaply, and it's more democratic to do them in secret. No. I have suggested 4 years, and I think that's masses of time.
8: Oh, dear me, no. I don't mean political time, I mean real time. Civil servants are grown like oak trees. Not mustard and cress. They bloom and ripen with the seasons. They mature like
0: yourself.
8: Well, I was about to say like an old port.
0: Like Grimsby, perhaps.
8: Yes, I was being serious, Minister.
0: Yes, I foresaw this problem. And I propose we solve it by bringing in top women from outside the service to fill vacancies in the top jobs.
8: I don't think I quite understood.
4: Watch my mouth, Humphrey. We will bring in women from outside.
8: But the whole strength of the system is that it is incorruptible, pure and unsullied by outside influences.
4: People move from job to job throughout industry. Why should the civil service be different?
8: Well, the civil service is different. It demands subtlety.
7: Discretion.
8: Devotion to duty.
7: Soundness.
8: Soundness. Well said, Bernard. Civil servants require endless patience and boundless understanding. They need to be able and willing to change horses midstream, as the politicians change what they are pleased to call their minds.
4: And you have all these talents, Humphrey.
8: Well, it is just that one has been properly,
4: matured, like Grimsby.
8: Shame.
4: No, Humphrey, ask yourself seriously, if there isn't something wrong with the system, why are there so few women deputy secretaries?
8: Well, they keep leaving to have babies and things.
4: Babies at the age of nearly 50, surely not.
8: Well, I don't know, Minister, really, I don't. I'm on your side. We really do need more women at the top.
4: Good, because I'm not waiting 25 years. There's a vacancy for deputy secretary in this department, isn't there?
8: Yes.
4: I shall appoint a woman, Sarah Harrison.
8: Sarah Harrison?
4: I think she's very able, don't you?
8: Very able for a woman, for a person, a very able person.
4: And she has ideas. She is an original thinker.
8: Yes, I'm afraid that's true, but she doesn't let it interfere with her work.
4: What have you got against her?
8: Nothing. I think she's quite excellent. I'm a great supporter of hers. I advocated her promotion last year to undersecretary at a very early age.
4: Would you agree that she is an outstanding undersecretary?
8: Yes.
4: So on balance, it is a good idea.
8: On balance, yes and no.
4: It's not a very clear answer, Humphrey.
8: It's a balanced answer. The point is that she's too young, and it's not her turn yet.
4: I knew you'd say that. This is exactly what is wrong with the civil service. Buggins' turn. The best people should be promoted, and as soon as possible.
8: Exactly. As soon as it's their turn.
4: Napoleon ruled Europe when he was in his 30s. Alexander the Great conquered the world in his 20s.
8: They would have made very poor deputy secretaries.
4: Well, at least they didn't wait their turn.
8: And look what happened to them.
4: And look what's happened to us. Instead of being run by a lot of young, able, energetic men, this country is being run by tired, cynical 55-year-olds who just want a quiet life.
8: Had you anyone specific in
4: mind? Yes and no.
8: Minister, Sarah Harrison is an excellent civil servant and a bright hope for the future. But she is our most junior undersecretary, and I cannot and will not recommend her promotion to deputy secretary.
4: I think you're a sexist.
8: Oh! Minister, how could you say such a thing? I'm very pro-women. Wonderful people, women. And Sarah Harrison is a dear lady. I'm one of her greatest admirers. But if the cause of women is to be advanced, it must be done with care, tact, and discretion. She is our only woman contender for a top job. We mustn't push her too fast. Women find top jobs very difficult, you know.
4: Can you hear yourself?
8: Minister, if women were able to be good permanent secretaries, there would be more of them, wouldn't there? Stands to reason.
4: No, Humphrey.
8: I'm not anti-feminist. I love women. Some of my best friends are women. My wife, indeed. But Sarah Harrison is as yet very inexperienced. And her children are still of school age. They might get mumps.
4: You might get shingles come to that, Humphrey.
8: I might indeed, Minister, if you continue in this vein. What if her children caused her to miss work all the time?
4: Oh, is it likely? Would she have reached the rank of undersecretary if her children kept having mumps? No, she is the best person for the job.
8: Now, Minister, if you're going to promote women just because they're the best person for the job, you will create a lot of resentment throughout the whole of the session.
4: Not from the women in it, anyway.
8: Well, that hardly matters, does it?
4: Hardly matters, Humphrey.
8: There are so few of them. I've tried to tell him that women are different, but he can't grasp it. They put such strains on a team. They react differently. They're so emotional, not rational like us. Yeah. It's hopeless when you tell them off. Either they get into a frightful bait or they start blubbing. They're not the sort who blub. They become frightfully hard and butch and not the least bit attractive. They're full of prejudices.
9: Make silly generalizations.
8: Think in stereotypes. Arnold, what do you think I should do? I can only suggest that you lecture him at such length on the matter that he becomes bored and loses interest in the whole idea.
9: Yeah, that's might work. Mind you, he doesn't get bored easily.
7: I mean, he even finds himself interesting.
10: They all do, all the ones who listen to what they're saying, that is.
7: Not many of those.
10: Well, the standard second ploy is to tell him the unions won't wear it.
7: Well, they'd like it.
10: That's beside the point, Humphrey.
7: Oh, yes, sorry.
10: And then, what does his wife think about all this?
7: Well, I gather that she's in favor of promoting this Harrison female. In fact, she may be behind it.
10: I see. Does she know that Sarah Harrison is rather attractive?
7: No, I don't think they've ever met.
10: Good idea. Anyway, we must mobilize the cabinet against this quota nonsense.
7: Well, the cabinet will be in favor of it.
10: I think we can get them to change their minds. They change their minds fairly easily.
7: Just like a lot of women. Thank God they don't blush.
8: Minister, I have come to the conclusion that you were right.
4: Are you being serious, Humphrey?
8: Yes, indeed, Minister. I am fully seized of your ideas, and I've taken them on board. And I'm now positively against discrimination against women, and positively in favor of positive discrimination in their favor. Discriminating discrimination, of course.
4: Yes, I think I've got that.
8: Now, I understand that a view is being formed at the very highest level that this should happen.
4: Good.
8: However, there is a problem about the quota. Do you mind if I sit down? The unions won't wear it.
4: Really? Well, let's have them in and we'll talk about it.
8: No, Minister, that would... that would just stir up a hornet's nest, wouldn't it?
4: Why?
8: Well, if I might suggest that we be realistic about this.
4: By realistic, you mean drop the whole scheme?
8: Oh, dear me, no. But perhaps a pause to regroup. A lull in which to reassess the situation and discuss alternative strategies. A space of time for mature reflection and deliberation.
4: Yes, you mean drop the whole scheme.
11: No, Humphrey.
4: I have set my hand to the plough. I have made a decision. We shall have a 25% quota of women in the open structure within the next 4 years, and to make a start, I shall appoint Sarah Harrison as Deputy Secretary.
8: No, Minister, I promise you that is the wrong decision.
4: Principle, Humphrey. Principle. I'll have a word with my Cabinet colleagues. I'm sure they'll support me. A lot of votes in women's rights.
8: Votes, Minister? I thought you said it was a matter of principle.
4: For me, Humphrey, for me. I was talking about them.
12: Yes. Mrs. Hacker's here, Minister.
4: Ah, send her in, will you?
12: Could she come in? Could you sign the letters before you go, Minister?
4: Oh, hello, darling. Get Humphrey to give you a drink.
8: A sherry, dear lady.
13: Thank you.
12: You remember that letter you wrote, Round Objects, on?
4: Oh, yes.
12: It's come back from Sir Humphrey's office. He's commented on it.
4: What do you say?
12: Who is round and to what does he object?
8: Yes, of course, it's a slow business changing the civil service, you know.
2: What about promoting this woman Jim was talking about?
8: Oh, yes, well, your husband certainly has an eye for talent, and our Sarah is very talented and quite delightful, real charmer, she is.
2: Really?
8: You know, I very much admire this new generation of women civil servants compared to the old battle axes, I remember. Of course, they're not all as beautiful as Sarah, but do manage to keep their femininity.
2: Jim never discussed what she looks like.
8: Oh, well, perhaps he hasn't noticed. I must say, I find that rather hard to believe. After all, he does spend a lot of time with her. And even more, if she's promoted. Shall we sit down? And so, gentlemen, my minister is set on creating a quota of 25% women in the open structure, leading to an eventual 50%.
10: Parity, I see.
8: Yes.
10: Well, I must say that it seems right and proper to me that men and women be treated fairly and equally. Mm. And I think I speak for all of us when I say that we all feel that in principle there should be such targets set and goals achieved.
4: Bill?
11: Well, Mr. I'm fully in favour of this idea. We must have some positive discrimination in favour of women. Of course, it wouldn't work with Foreign and Colworth, obviously, for obvious reasons. I mean, we couldn't post women ambassadors to Iran or any of the Muslim nations.
10: Quite right.
11: Most of the Third World are not so advanced as we are in connection with women's rights, and as we have to send diplomats to new postings every 3 years, this idea is obviously not for us, but I do applaud the principle.
14: Yes, me too. I'm all in favour of it. I think we need the feminine touch. Women are better at handling some problems than men, no doubt about it. Of course, we would have to make an exception as far as the Home Office is concerned. Women are not the right people to run prisons or the police. And quite probably they wouldn't want to do it anywhere.
10: Yeah. But you do agree with the principle?
14: Oh, yes, no question.
10: Peter?
13: Well, yes, the same applies to defence. Alas, all those admirals and generals. It wouldn't be possible, of course, to appoint a woman as head of security, for instance.
8: M would have to become F.
10: Yes, defence is clearly a man's world, like industry and employment. All those trade union leaders. But what about the DHSS, John?
15: Well, I'm happy to say that women are well represented near the top of the DHSS. After all, we have two of the four deputy secretaries currently in Whitehall. Not eligible for permanent secretary, of course, because they're deputy chief medical officers, and I'm not sure they're really suitable for... that's unfair. Of course, women are 80% of our clerical staff and 99% of the typing grade, so we're not doing too badly by them, are we? And in principle, I'm in favour of them going to the very top.
10: Good, good. Well, I think the feeling of the meeting is, in principle, that we're all thoroughly in favour of equal rights for the ladies. It's just that there are certain special problems in individual departments.
8: Now, what about this question of the quota? Frankly, I must tell you that I'm against it.
10: Yes, not on politicians, I do.
8: We must, in my view, always have the right to promote the best man for the job, regardless of sex.
14: No.
8: But speaking as an ardent feminist myself, I think that the problem lies in recruiting the right sort of women. Married women with families tend to drop out because, in all honesty, they cannot give their work their full single-minded attention.
14: And unmarried women with no children are not fully around.

0: Well, thorough understanding of life.
1: So that in practice it's rarely possible to find a fully rounded married woman with a happy home and three children who's prepared to devote her whole life, or virtually her whole life, to a department. It's catch 22, really. Well, catch 22, subparagraph A.
2: Yes, I think we must ensure that our respective ministers oppose this quota idea in cabinet by drawing our own ministers' attention to each department's own special problems. Mm. But we will, of course, recommend the principle of equal opportunities at every level.
1: Yes. May I say just one more thing? Through the chair, I'd like to add that my minister also sees the promotion of women as a means of creating greater diversity at the top of the service. I think we should stress when briefing our ministers that, quite frankly, you couldn't find a more diverse lot than us.
3: A real cross-section of the nation.
4: Come on, Minister. How is Cabinet?
5: Odd, actually.
4: Why?
5: We were talking about the top jobs quota for women in the civil service.
4: Was it agreed?
5: Well, that's what's so odd. They all agreed in principle. Then they all said that it wouldn't work in their own particular department. They didn't support me at all, really.
4: Extraordinary.
5: There's another thing. I'm not getting the support from Annie that I did.
4: Really? What about this quota?
5: What about promoting Sarah? You'd think she'd be 100% behind it.
4: Well, indeed you would.
5: But she goes all sort of distant when I mention it. Dead against it now.
4: Even more extraordinary.
5: Oh, well, it seems the only thing left. Something I can achieve.
4: Yes, indeed, Minister. Shall I ask Mrs. Harrison to come in?
6: Right.
4: Bernard, would you be kind enough? Thank you.
5: At least it is something I can say I have done, eh, Humphrey? Mm.
4: Yes, indeed, Minister.
5: Lighting a spark?
4: Carrying a torch, even.
5: Ah, Sarah. There she is.
7: Thank you.
5: Humphrey?
8: Thank you, Minister.
5: Sarah, as you know, there is a vacancy for a deputy secretary in this department. And in spite of the fact that you are the most junior of our undersecretaries, but because you are the outstanding person in your grade, Sir Humphrey and I have decided to recommend you for promotion to the grade of deputy secretary.
7: Oh. I don't know what to say.
5: No need to say anything.
8: A single thank you should suffice.
7: No, well, I mean, oh, gosh, look, this is awfully embarrassing. I mean, well, I was going to tell you this week. The fact is, I'm resigning from the civil service.
4: Resigning?
7: Yes, so thank you, but no thank you.
4: Some problem at home, is it, with your children? Mumps?
7: No, I'm joining a merchant bank as a director.
5: Sarah, I won't conceal from you the fact that this is a blow. You see, the reason why Humphrey and I have decided to recommend you for this promotion is that I've been fighting a losing battle to improve the promotion prospects for women at the top of the civil service, and you were to be my, well, so to speak, Trojan horse.
7: Well, quite honestly, Minister, I want a job where I don't spend endless hours circulating information that isn't relevant about subjects that don't matter to people who aren't interested. A job where there's achievement rather than merely activity. I'm tired of pushing paper. I want to be able to point to something and say, I did that.
4: I don't understand.
7: I know. That's why I'm leaving.
5: Surely you're not saying that the government of Britain is unimportant.
7: No, it's very important. It's just that I haven't met anyone who's doing it. Also, I've had enough of the pointless intrigue.
5: Intrigue?
7: Oh, you know the sort of thing. Like this women's rights nonsense. You're using me as a Trojan horse, for instance. They probably told you the unions wouldn't wear it if you promoted me.
5: How did you know that?
7: I didn't know. I just know how things are done here.
5: Sarah, you probably don't realize this, but I've fought quite a battle for you.
7: Oh, have you? I didn't ask you to fight a battle for me. I'm not pleased at being part of a 25% quota. Women are not inferior beings, and I don't enjoy being patronized. I'm afraid you're just as paternalist and chauvinist as the rest of them. I'm going somewhere where I shall be accepted on my own merits, as an equal, as a person.
5: You can't win, can you?

0: May I go now?
1: Yes, of course.
2: And I'm sorry I offended you. I can't remember how I did, if I did.
0: No. And thank you. I know you both mean well.
2: Women.
3: Yes, Minister.
4: Duel. Duel for floors. Duel cleans and polishes in one go, because it's a floor cleaner and a polish all in one. Duel 2 and 6.
5: Inside every cake plum, there's a nice clean stone asking to be let out. There's a very sweet sound to cake plums when you have them for afters.
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0: It was Shakespeare who said, "She's not well married that lives married long," which translated means, marriage is like a bath. It's not so hot after you get used to it. But like many others, our old friend Ben has a completely different outlook on the subject. So let's drop in on the sage of Southwick Street to hear about it.
1: Well, I think marriage should be treated as a business with two partners working together for the good of the firm. For example, when B.B. overspent her housekeeping allowance by £5, I merely said, "Honey, if you keep that up, you'll ruin the firm." And believe me, she'll never do it again.
2: Oh, Mrs. Lyon, why are you looking so worried?
3: I've overspent my housekeeping allowance by £18.
2: £18?
4: Well, gosh, Ma, I thought food had gone down.
3: Yes, but skirts have gone up.
2: But you promised your husband not to use your housekeeping allowance for clothes.
3: Well, I know, Aggie.
2: Now I know why I've been getting so many nasty looks from the tradespeople. And this morning, the milkman said he was going to cut off my yogurt.
4: And that could be very painful.
3: Richard, this is nothing to joke about. If your father finds out I haven't paid the bills, he'll be furious.
2: Well, if you don't ask him for the money, we'll be having nothing but cheese for dinner.
4: Yes, then he's sure to smell a rat.
2: Why don't you tell him, Mrs. Lyon? After all, he promised you the dress. Any reasonable man would understand.
3: That settles it. I won't tell him.
2: Then I'll away and look up some cheese dishes.
1: Oh, Baby, do you know where my golf bag is?
4: Oh, I do, Pop. I'll get it for you.
3: Oh, darling, before you leave, I wonder if you could change £5 for me.
1: Let's see. No, I've only got £2 on me.
3: Oh. Oh, well, that's all right. Give me the £2, and you can owe me three.
1: Well, here you are, honey.
3: Oh, thank you, sweetheart. Now, have a good game.
1: Hey, wait a minute. What about that £5 note?
3: Well, surely. If I can trust you for £3, you can trust me for five.
1: Phoebe, you've overspent your housekeeping money again. Is that what you're trying to tell me?
3: I hope not. But, darling, remember you promised me an evening gown?
1: That's right.
3: Well, I looked at one yesterday and it was £18. I hope you're not angry.
1: Of course not, darling. Go back and look at it as much as you like.
4: Here's your golf bag, Pop, but I think it's going to rain.
1: Well, if it does, I'll be home early. Thanks, son. Goodbye, honey.
4: Bye, Pop.
3: Goodbye, darling.
4: Well, Ma, did you tell him?
3: No, but I got £2.
4: You know, I read an article in a magazine the other day that said all happy marriages were based on trickery. Now I believe it.
3: That's not so. I intend to tell your father, but I want to wait until he's in a right mood.
5: Mother, you'll never believe what's happened. Oh, Mother.
3: What's the matter, darling? Is it bad news?
5: I've had a fight with Russell.
3: Oh, no.
5: Oh, yes. And I'm coming back to live with you.
4: Boy, that is bad news.
3: Richard, please. Barbara, tell me what happened.
5: Well, it all started just because I have a few flowers growing in the house.
4: A few? You've got plants growing in every room.
3: Every room?
4: Yes, in that room, too.
3: Well, that's not a major tragedy. What did he say to you, dear?
5: He told me he was tired of looking at my polyanthus. And he couldn't move for my abrasions. And he'd like me to get rid of my blooming agapanthus.
4: Boy, this is racy stuff.
3: Now, Richard, that's enough. Go on, Barbara.
4: Tell Ma about that dinner he cooked for himself Thursday night.
5: Well, it wasn't my fault he fried himself tulip bulbs instead of onions.
3: Oh, Barbara, he didn't.
5: Oh, yes. And then he sprinkled them with poppy seeds instead of pepper.
3: Oh, that's awful.
5: Oh, yes. I wanted to plant those poppy seeds.
3: Darling, there's one thing I'd like to say before this goes any further.
5: Yes.
3: Don't let it go any further.
5: Oh, but Mother...
3: Now, go home, and when he comes back, tell him you're going to give half those plants away.
5: All right, I'll tell him. But I'm not going to speak to him.
4: I've never seen Barbara so upset.
3: Oh, don't worry, dear. They'll both forget all about it by tonight.
4: Well, just in case, I think I'd better go over and help them patch things up.
3: All right, but don't let them know why you've gone over.
4: Oh, I won't, Ma. I know how to handle this problem.

0: Hello, Miss Lyon.
1: Good afternoon, Mr. Turner. Would you care for some tea?
0: No, thank you. But would you kindly remove these cactus plants from my chair?
1: I think you're mean. I was only trying to make our house look pretty.
0: Oh, I'm sorry, sweetheart. But you pay more attention to these darn things than you do to me.
1: Oh, so that's it. Oh, you silly old snapdragon.
0: Mind if I have a kiss?
1: I mind very well. Now, who in the world can that be?
0: Well, I'll see, darling.
1: Oh, no, I'll get it, sweetheart. Oh, hello, Richard.
2: Oh, hi, Barbara. Well, aren't you going to ask me in?
1: Since when do you have to be asked?
2: Hello, Russell.
0: Hi, Rich. Pull up a cactus and sit down.
2: Well. Thank you very much. I just dropped over to have a little chat.
0: Well, good.
2: Well, here we are.
0: Well, well, well. Yes, indeed.
3: Well, well, well.
2: Yes, yes. Well, well, well.
1: When you get to the bottom of the well, may I say something?
2: Oh, sure.
1: What's on your mind?
2: Well, I really came over to borrow the lawnmower.
1: But it's pouring with rain.
2: It is? Well, well, well.
0: Richard, why do you want to mow the lawn when it's raining cats and dogs?
2: I want to give it a poodle cut.
1: Now, suppose you give us your real reason for coming here.
2: Well, this is kind of hard to say, but you and Russell are my favorite sister and brother-in-law, and I hate to see you unhappy.
0: Well, that's darn nice of you, Richard.
2: So why don't you make up?
1: We have, darling.
2: Oh, good, good. I mean, what do you care if the place is cluttered up with a lot of silly plants?
1: They're not silly.
2: Look, Barbara, you're my sister, but a guy can get pretty fed up with those things all over the tables and the floor.
0: Yeah, they're on the walls, too.
2: Hey, you're right.
0: And in the cupboards. In fact, the confounded things are everywhere.
1: Oh, just a minute.
0: She's even got stuff planted in the chandelier.
2: Well, what do you know? Ferns and ivy growing out of the chandelier.
0: We ought to call this place the Hanging Gardens of Barbara Lyon.
1: Well, that does it. From now on, I'm never going to speak to you again. You weed.
0: Now, look here, Barbara.
1: You heard me. The next time I speak to you, don't answer, because I won't be talking.
0: Very well.
2: Barbara, I...
1: And what do you want?
2: Oh, nothing. I just wanted to say I'm glad you two have made up. So long.
4: Hello. Well, son, did you find out which way the wind was blowing?
2: Yes, and I got the nastiest weather report since the Thames overflowed.
5: Oh, Richard, don't tell me they're still quarreling.
2: I'm afraid so, Ma. Oh.
6: Well, Master Richard, you did your best. Here's the tea, Mrs. Lyon.
5: Oh, thank you, Aggie.
2: You can't blame Russell for not wanting to live in a greenhouse.
5: Well, darling, she doesn't complain about his hobby, and he's always sawing things and hammering.
6: Aye, but she does.
4: Well, the trouble with most young married couples today is they seem to forget they have someone else to consider, and they can't do exactly as they please anymore.
2: You mean you can have more fun if you don't get married?
4: I'd be a fool to answer that.
6: Oh, young couples nowadays expect too much. Your father's right, Master Richard. When you're single, there's only the one person to think of. Then you get married and it's a twosome. And in a year or so, it's a threesome. Maybe even a foursome.
2: A foursome? How awesome.
4: Well, don't worry, son. There's nothing wrong with marriage if you give it a chance. But you've got to learn to give as well as take.
2: Why don't you go over and tell Barbara and Russell that?
4: Oh, not on your life. Whenever you give a married couple advice, you always wind up as the villain.
5: Yes. Oh, then why don't we invite them over to dinner? You don't casually bring up a few problems we had to face when we first got married.
4: No, honey. That would be entirely too obvious. We need someone outside the family to bring up the subject.
5: Then I'll invite Florrie over to be the cat's paw.
4: Well, she's got the puss for it.
6: Ben, you mean you're going to ask Mrs. Wainwright to dinner as a kind of subterfuge?
4: That's right.
2: But, Pop, I always thought a subterfuge was something you wanted to cover up.
4: That's right.
5: Now, Ben, that's quite enough. I'm going over and ask Florrie, and you phone Barbara and Russell and invite them.
4: All right, honey.

0: Oh, hello, Florrie. I'm glad you got here before Barbara and Russell arrived.
1: Yes, now let's sit down and figure out exactly what we're going to do.
2: Well, I told Bibi I thought it would be a good idea if I started out by recalling the days when I was married. My dear husband and I were so happy together.
3: And it would certainly get over our point.
2: Yes, for 15 years our marriage was one of give and take. And then he passed away.
0: I guess he couldn't take what you were giving him.
3: Now, stop it, you two, and let's decide on what we're going to talk about.
1: I thought you were going to tell them the story about the carpet.
2: Oh, yes. Now, how did that go again?
1: Well, Ma wanted a red carpet, and Pop wanted a blue one. So they settled everything by getting a red carpet with a blue border.
0: Yeah, that's right. And I'll tell you something else. We bought this old carpet I'm standing on before you and Barbara were born.
3: Yes, but how are we going to lead into it without sounding obvious?
2: Oh, I know. Suppose I pretend to spill a drop of sherry on the carpet and apologize. Well, then, that would give you the opportunity to bring the subject up.
1: Yes, I could say, don't worry about that moth-eaten old relic.
3: Yes, and I could say, no, many's the time that old thing's been soaked in sherry.
2: Oh, that's perfect. And, Richard, when I start apologizing, be sure you speak up.
1: I will.
0: Hey, I can see them coming up the path. Now, let's show them what a happy home really means.
3: All right.
4: Hi, everybody.
5: Hi, Barbara.
3: Hi. Hello. Hello, darlings. Richard, help your sister off with her carpet. I mean your coat.
0: Well, sit down, you two. How about a little sherry before dinner?
3: Oh, I love one.
0: Good. Here you are, Florrie.
2: Thank you, Ben, dear.
0: Russell, here's yours. And will you hand this one to Barbara?
6: Oh, thanks. Barbara, your father asked me to pass this to you.
4: Thank you.
0: And here's one for my sweetheart.
3: Ah, thank you, darling.
2: Oh, just listen to them, Russell. Married all these years and still calling each other sweetheart and darling.
6: I'm afraid my wife doesn't call me anything.
4: No, but I've been tempted to.
2: Well, of course, you know, there has to be give and take on both sides. Right, Barbara?
4: I guess so.
3: Oh, darling, you know so. Love, tolerance, and understanding. Those are the things that make a marriage stick. And for 27 years, I've been stuck with your father.
0: Sweetheart, I'm sure you meant that in the nicest possible way. Hey, Florrie, you aren't drinking your sherry.
2: Oh, no. Well, cheers, everyone. Oh, my goodness. I'm afraid I've spilled some sherry on your carpet. I said, I'm afraid I've spilled some sherry on your carpet.
4: Aunt Florrie, what are you shouting for?
2: I'm not shouting. I'm apologizing to your father.
1: Don't worry about that moth-eaten old relic.
3: Oh, you're right, Richard. Many's the time the old thing's been soaked in sherry.
6: What?
3: Oh, yes. In fact, it's time I start looking for a new one.
1: What?
0: Russell, they are talking about the carpet.
6: Oh, good. For a moment, you had me worried.
0: You know, we had this carpet for 25 years, but I'll never forget the day we bought it.
3: Neither will I. I wanted a red one, and you wanted a blue one.
1: You mean that's why you bought this red carpet with the blue border?
0: That's right, son. When you're married, you find out that's the only way to settle things.
2: How clever of you, Ben.
7: Mrs. Lyon, dinner is ready.
3: Oh, thank you, Aggie.

0: Marty. We're having coffee in the living room.
1: Oh, Russell and I will be with you in a minute, Mother.
2: Well, our little scheme works out like a charm. Mm-hmm. Have you ever seen two people so much in love?
3: Well, it's a toss-up between them and Romeo and Juliet.
4: Or those other famous sweethearts, Twister and I Solder.
3: Yeah. Those kids are going steady.
0: Coffee, Flory?
2: Yes, please.
0: Do you want hot milk or cold milk?
2: Neither, dear. I like mine black.
0: I'm afraid we haven't any black milk.
4: No, you've got to have black cows for that.
1: This has been the most wonderful evening of my life. I mean, it really has.
0: Oh, I'm so glad, dear.
4: Yes, she was hardly speaking to me.
1: Ah, oh, but darling, even when I hated you, I loved you.
4: What kind of talk is that?
2: You'll never know unless you're a wife.
4: Well, that's at least one thing I don't have to worry about. Ben, I imagine it took you and Bibi years to reach such a perfect understanding.
3: No, as a matter of fact, I made it my business to understand her and develop a common interest right from the start. Mm-hmm. You see, Bibi was not only a motion picture star, but she was also one of the best bridge players on the West Coast.
0: Well, thanks.
3: Now, I'd never played a game of bridge in my life, but that didn't stop me.
4: Go on, Ben.
3: Well, it was at one of those fabulous parties at Pig Fair.
2: Oh, do tell us about it, Ben. I'm all agog.
3: Then listen, Gog. You see, it was in the summer of 1928. I'd only been in Hollywood a short time then, so you can imagine what a thrill it was to be invited to Pig Fair and meet all those famous stars I'd admired on the screen.
0: Yes, I still remember the old butler Marion Doug had. He had his own special way of announcing the guests as they arrived.
3: Yeah, the bigger the star, the louder he called out their name.
5: Mr. and Mrs. Richard Bartholus. Mr. Charlie Chaplin, Miss Marlene Dietrich, Mr. Cary Grant,
6: Mr. Ben Lyon.
3: Say, this is quite a party.
5: Yes, Miss Pickford and Mr. Fairbanks, renowned for their party, sir.
3: Yes, I know. Say, that girl sitting at the table in the corner over there, isn't that Bibi Daniels?
5: That's right, sir. Do you know Miss Daniels?
3: No, but the evening's young. Hey, who's that tall, skinny fellow standing next to her?
5: That, sir, is Mr. Gary Cooper.
3: Oh, yes, of course. I didn't recognize him without his horse. I think I'll mosey over and join the party.
0: You're right, Gary. It's the best comedy Paramount's ever given me. But I need someone like Harold Lloyd to play opposite me.
7: Yep. You made a great team. But I reckon he's pretty tied up right now.
0: Yes. Besides, he's a big star.
7: Well, can't you think of anyone else who's got the know-how?
0: No, I'm afraid not. It has to be a man the audience will laugh at the moment they see him.
3: Oh, hello, Miss Daniels.
7: I think your search is over.
3: Do you mind if I pop into this conversation?
7: Nope, not if you pop right out again.
3: Very funny. Oh, by the way, my name's Ben Lyon.
7: Oh, well, sit down anyway.
3: Thanks. Hey, how come you're not playing bridge?
0: We can't find a fourth.
3: Well, I'd be delighted to play.
0: Good. Now all we have to do is find a third.
6: And how about me, my dear?
0: Charles Lawton. Oh, you're a darling.
6: You'll think anyone's a darling if they can play bridge. Oh, hello, Gary.
7: Hello there, Charles. Sit down.
0: Oh, Charles, I don't believe you've met Mr.
3: Ben Lyon, Bibi. Uh-huh. I've only been out here a few days, Charlie, old boy. I'm what they call fresh from New York.
6: Yes, we'd call you the same out here.
0: Well, let's cut for partners.
7: Queen of Spades.
0: Five of Diamonds.
6: Jack of Clubs.
0: Mr. Lyon, what card did you draw?
3: Oh, I got a red one.
6: Let's see. Three of Diamonds. You and Miss Daniels are partners.
7: Yep, and it's my deal.
3: You know, I'm starting a film with Sam Goldwyn next week. I've got a great part.
6: Good.
3: Well, the story's very sad, though. I rehearsed the whole thing yesterday and cried real tears. The director said he never saw such acting. He said it was really pitiful. But when the story finishes, everybody's very happy.
6: Including the audience.
3: Oh, yes. You know, someone even asked me for my autograph today.
7: This I don't believe. Two diamonds.
0: Two hearts.
6: I pass.
7: Mr. Lamb, it's your bid.
3: Me? Oh,
0: Are you going to support me or not?
3: Well, really, this is so sudden.
7: Are you going to support Miss Daniels' heart bid, or are you going to pass?
3: Well, let's see. I don't think I can help her very much. All I've got are a lot of black shamrocks.
7: Is that your best suit?
8: No, second best. My best one's at the cleaners.
7: Here. Too bad you're not in it. I pass.
0: I wonder if you'll excuse me, gentlemen, but I've got to be at the studio very early.
7: Yes, so have I.
0: Will you get your car while I get my wrap?
8: Oh, I'd be delighted.
0: I'm speaking to Mr. Cooper. Well, goodbye, Charles.
6: Good night, my dear.
8: Good night, B.B.
0: Goodbye, Mr. Lyon.
3: Well, Russell, that's exactly what happened the first time I met B.B.
4: I wouldn't say you swept her off her feet.
3: No, but I learned how to play bridge. And the next time I was her partner, she let me take her home in a taxi, and we sat in a cab and talked for 5 minutes.
9: Go on.
3: Well, the meter clicked, but I didn't.
2: Well, I'm not surprised, Ben. You certainly had a lot of competition with all those attractive men around.
0: Well, yes, they were attractive, and they had wonderful physiques. And they were very intelligent, but Ben was different.
3: Well, thank you.
2: Nothing.
10: Weren't you ever jealous of each other?
0: Oh, well, we only had one serious argument. It was about a week before we were engaged. Gary Cooper sent me some orchids, and your father was so mad. He went to Gloria Swanson's party without me.
9: What about Gary Cooper?
0: No, your father didn't take him either.
3: You know, when you look back, it's all pretty silly. There was no earthly reason to be jealous. It was absolutely childish.
0: Oh, yes. If you're in love, why, you should trust each other.
9: Oh, you're so right. Believe me, Russell and I have certainly learned a lot tonight. We're never going to be jealous or selfish again, are we, darling?
11: No, sweetheart. And tomorrow, I'm going out to buy a book on how to raise flowers.
9: Ah, and I'm going to get one on carpentry.
2: I'd rather get Gary Cooper. Love to marry that man.
10: Hey, look at the clock. I'm playing football tomorrow morning, so I better hit the hay. Good night, everybody.
12: Good night, darling.
3: Bye, son.
2: B.B., didn't you ever see that tall, handsome Adonis again?
0: Oh, yes, about a month later. He was on location at the beach, and he dropped by the house to say hello.
9: Oh, excuse me, Mother, but I think we ought to go home. Russell has to be up early in the morning.
2: Yes, and I'd better be running along, too. I'll probably dream about that handsome Gary Cooper tonight.
9: Good night, Mother. Good night, Daddy.
0: Good night, darling.
3: Well, thanks, good night, honey.
10: Have a wonderful evening.
0: Oh, I'm glad you could come. You know, I think tonight did Barbara and Russell a lot of good. Don't you?
3: Phoebe, you never told me Gary Cooper dropped in at the beach house.
0: Well, I probably didn't think it was important. He was only there a few minutes.
3: Well, it seems very funny you just remembered it now.
0: Ben, don't tell me you're jealous about something that happened 28 years ago.
3: Of course not. You know I'm not jealous. I merely asked you a question. As far as I'm concerned, the incident is over. Finished. Forgotten.
0: Oh, good. You know, I'm absolutely dead tired tonight. I certainly will be glad to get to bed. What time is it?
3: 28 years past Cooper.
0: What?
3: I mean, 28 minutes past 11.
0: Ben, you are jealous.
3: I am not, but I think you could have told me.
0: Oh, honestly. Arguing about something that happened over a quarter of a century ago.
3: I don't care if it happened a quarter of an hour ago. It's the principle that counts. Suppose I hadn't told you about going to Gloria Swanson's party.
0: Look,
3: Ben. And suppose I hadn't told you about her driving me home.
0: You didn't.
3: Oh, well, she only did it because my car ran out of petrol.
0: It's a funny thing. You never ran out of petrol when I was with you.
3: Well, how could I? You always brought a spare tin with you.
0: Now, don't change the subject. Why didn't you do what any other decent man would have done? Get out and walk home. Good night, Mr. Lyon.
3: Good night, Miss Daniels.

0: What's new, darling?
1: Oh, Richard says Mother and Daddy are hardly speaking to each other. But they're coming to dinner tonight, so it's up to us. Oh, I'll get it.
2: Oh, hi, Barbara. Here are the chocolates, and you owe me 25 bob.
0: What's this in aid of?
1: Well, they're Mother's favorites. Daddy's always buying them for her.
0: I hope that's not a hint.
1: Ah, no. I'd much rather have a kiss.
2: You mean you'd rather have a kiss than an expensive box of chocolates?
1: Of course. A kiss is worth much more than 25 shillings.
2: Gosh, and to think all these years I've been giving mine away.
1: Ah, Richard. Richard, you're lucky somebody would take them. Answer that, will you, Richard, honey?
3: Answer the door, Richard.
4: Hello, everybody.
1: Oh, hi.
4: Barbara, dear, here's the steak and kidney pudding. It's just the way your father likes it. And here's your mother's favorite salad.
1: Oh, thank you, Aunt Florrie.
4: Barbara, you haven't told us how we're going to work this when your mother and father come over.
1: Well, we're going to tell them a fictitious story about a couple named Mary and John Hathaway who were just about to celebrate their 30th wedding anniversary when they had a very silly quarrel. He died in an accident, and 2 days later, she committed suicide.
2: Wait a minute. When did we know the Hathaways?
1: Richard, the Hathaways aren't people. They're hypothetical.
2: Would you mind cutting that down where I can get at it?
0: Your sister means they're just two creatures out of her brain.
2: And I sure would hate to meet them on a dark night.
1: Never mind the jokes now. Just remember the story.
4: Yes, but we haven't decided how Mr. Hathaway met his end.
1: Well, why don't we say he fell in the river?
2: I think a horse would be better.
4: Why not say it was a car?
0: Well, it doesn't really matter what we say, as long as we follow each other's lead.
3: I'll get it.
4: And I'll go and put the steak and kidney pudding in the oven.
1: Well, hello.
5: Yeah, how is everybody?
0: Well, how are you two this evening?
6: Well, I'm fine, but I wouldn't know about the other gentleman.
5: There's no need to ask her how I am. How would she know?
2: Well, if you'll excuse me, I'll take Aunt Florrie's salad out to the kitchen.
6: Oh, Barbara, what pretty pink hyacinths.
1: Hyacinths? Oh, yes. I grew those from some bulbs poor Mrs. Hathaway gave us just before she...
5: Before she what?
0: Oh, then it's far too sad a story. It'll spoil this happy evening.
6: Who says it's happy? Go ahead and tell it.
1: Oh, thank you, Mother. Well, the Hathaways were old friends of Russell's parents.
0: Yes.
1: What a shame they had to quarrel just before their 30th wedding anniversary.
6: What did they quarrel about?
1: Oh, it was just one of those silly little arguments. But they didn't make up, and now it's too late.
5: Huh?
1: Oh, they would have made up, but he went fishing that morning. And they found him in the river.
5: Oh, how awful.
1: Oh.
2: Well, can I get anybody anything?
6: No, thank you, dear. Barbara's been telling us such a sad story about poor Mr. Hathaway.
2: Oh, yes, it sure was terrible the way he fell off that horse.
5: Horse? Barbara said he was drowned going fishing.
2: Oh, yes. He always went fishing on horseback. And he must have caught a pretty big fish and it pulled him in.
5: What was he fishing for, whales?
6: Now, Ben, what does it matter what country he was fishing for?
1: You know, his wife was so heartbroken. She lived only a few hours after she got the news.
0: Yes, poor Mrs. Hathaway.
4: Did I hear you say Hathaway?
6: Yes, Florrie. Isn't it terrible the way Mr. Hathaway was killed?
4: Yes, I was there at the time the motor car knocked him down.
5: Now, wait a minute. This is really a story.
2: You mean you don't believe it?
5: Not a word. But I think you were all darn nice to go to so much trouble to get us to make up. Don't you, Mrs. Lyon?
6: You bet I do, dollface.
5: And the next time Gary Cooper phones, tell him you've got a boyfriend.
6: I'll do that.

That was Life with the Lyons, with B.B. Daniels and Ben Lyon, with their daughter Barbara and their son Richard. Also in this recording were Doris Rogers, Molly Weir, Jack Watson and Russell Turner. The incidental music was by Paul Fennelly, who also conducted the BBC Variety Orchestra. The script was by Bob Block, Ronnie Hanbury and B.B. Daniels. Production by Tom Ronald.

0: Hello, good evening, and welcome once more to Act Your Age, the show in which three comedy generations compete against each other in a contest to find out which is the funniest. First of all, we have the up-and-comers next to Captain Holly Walsh. We were kind of very keen to have a guest who's also called Walsh, but sadly, Courtney, Willie and Louis are all busy washing their hair tonight, so we plumped for comedian Sean Walsh. So first things first, your favourite ever joke, Sean, would be what?
1: A man walks into a psychiatrist and says, Doctor, my brother's crazy. He thinks he's a chicken. And the psychiatrist says, well, why don't you turn him in? He says, well, I would, but I need the eggs.
0: Next, we have the comedy elite. We call them the current crop. Beside his Captain Lucy Porter is a comedian who recently stormed it at the Royal Variety Performance. Charles and Camilla were literally wetting themselves. Although, admittedly, that was before they got out the car. It's Hal Cruttendon. Hal, your favourite ever joke?
2: Right, I'm going to need some help on this. Knock, knock. Control freak. This is where you say control freak who?
0: And finally, it's the comedy veterans who we know as the old guard. Next to his Captain Tom O'Connor is a man who gave up working in a haematology lab in Bolton General Hospital to become a stand-up comedian. He couldn't bear the sight of blood, the unsocial hours and the appalling smell of sick people. So he decided to return to his job at the lab. It's Dave Swikey. Dave, your favourite joke ever.
3: Two snowmen in a field. One turns to the other and said, can you smell carrots? I love that joke.
0: So it would be appropriate now to have round one, I think, which we call the Comeback Club. This is where we ask each generation to nominate something from the past which they would like to see brought back, if they could. And remember, it is the funniest team, as judged by me, who will win the round. We're going to start with the current croppers, Lucy and Hal. What would you like to see revived?
4: We would like to see the return of, in a nutshell, unhappy marriages.
2: Yeah. Well, I've been married 11 years. We're desperately unhappy. But I think we have this idea that marriage should be happy. And that's what causes the problems. Like, you have old people saying, like, oh, we've been married 60 years. I love her today as much as the day I married her. And we all applaud that. And that's just easy. They're the lucky few. The real heroes of marriage are people like my grandparents who hated each other's guts for 60 years. Yeah? The greats. The people who said, I'm going to have a crap life and I'm taking you with me. Those are the people. My grandmother used to say, he went off to war. I wrote every day. Sadly, he replied.
5: I was thinking about the couple of 91 and 90 who went to the lawyer and said, we want a divorce. He said, well, how long have you been married? 70 years. He said, why now? He said, we thought we'd do the right thing and wait till the children died.
6: I have a proper problem if I split up with my boyfriend because we share a Nectar card. And I don't know how you split reward points, but it would be a legal battle, I'm pretty sure.
2: I think your generation's lucky as well because you can't afford a house. So
1: I'd quite like to get married. I was telling this to someone and a girl went, well, wait, when you get married, are you going to get her a big ring? And I said, well, it depends how big her fingers are.
0: Okay, so Lucy and Hal want to bring back unhappy marriages. Old guard, Tom and Dave, what would you like to bring back to the present day?
3: We'd like to return to plain English. There's too much abuse of the English language everywhere you look, whether it's text speak or hospital speak or police speak, or even when you're a kid and you're growing up and your parents just talk rubbish to you. Don't they? Instead of talking normally to you and explaining stuff like, David, don't be so impatient, they'll say, David, a watch kettle never boils. And you're like, it does. Tried it. Don't rub your dad up the wrong way. Right.
5: I love the way the mothers used to use nouns as verbs. Can I have a bike? I'll bike you in a minute.
3: Yeah.
5: Mothers used to say things you couldn't do. Shut your mouth and eat your dinner. Just take a look at the dirt in your ears.
0: Sean, can I ask Sean and Holly, because you're the representatives of youth here.
1: Chicken blood, respect.
0: Yeah. Do you say words like lol?
1: Do I say lol?
0: Lol as a word.
1: So if someone says something funny, I go, lol.
0: Yeah. It's what kids are doing.
1: Yeah, but at the end of text, I think you've misunderstood.
0: Okay, so finally the up-and-comers, Holly and Sean, what is it that you would like to place before us to see return? What would you like to come back?
6: Well, we would like to bring back old-school video game consoles.
1: Mega Drive, Nintendo, like the SNES. Because I think computer games, they've confused themselves now with what they're meant to be doing. If you're playing a computer game, you're meant to be sitting down, eating pizza, not doing anything. Now, they're designing consoles so that you actually have to do the thing. This is taking the point away of the games console. This is like putting a chair on a treadmill. People, how real do we want these games? People go, oh, look how real it is. My friend Dave brought out the Nintendo Wii, man. Why, look how real it is, mate. Look, it's like the real thing. It's not like the real thing, is it? I've watched a lot of tennis. I've never seen Andy Murray smash my lamp. How real do we want these games to get as well? Like FIFA football. What's going to happen to FIFA football in like 10 years' time? You go into a shop, you know, mate, can I have a FIFA 2020, please? Yeah, sure you can. Here's a ball. The park's over there.
6: I'm the sort of opposite of that, though, in a way, because now whenever I'm driving and I've got a sat-nav on, I start looking at the sat-nav more than I do the road. It's like I'm playing the road, which I'm not even looking at. I'm like, yes, I broke the speed limit! Double points!
1: People get into the computer games far too seriously as well. As I say, Dave has a Nintendo Wii, and there's a bowling game. Well, he made me change my shoes.
6: I feel bad that the old guards can't really join in on this. I should explain. We've got this thing called the Wii. I don't know if you know about this. Basically, it's like a hoop and stick, but without the hoop. So,
0: was there a golden age of computer games, then, you think? The classic that you'd like us to go back to, Sean, what would that be?
1: Mortal Kombat, for me, which is brilliant, because it was a beat-em-up where it was just two men fighting. I'm not into fighting. I'm a pacifist, unless they're facing the other way. But the thing is, what was good about the computer games back in, like, say, the 90s is that they were much harder.
2: Mm. It's such a generational thing, though, to talk about that being harder in the night. You didn't play bat and ball on small bats at high speed. That was hard.
3: That was fast enough for me.
2: Bip.
3: When you make a cup of tea, just trap the ball in the corner. Here we go.
0: Does it affect your behaviour, Sean? If you've played Mortal Kombat and you've played it for a number of hours, are you instinctively more aggressive and hostile to everybody?
1: Yeah, if I see a giant mushroom, I'll jump on it. And I, in my time, have seen giant mushrooms.
0: What level of Mortal Kombat is that?
1: Ketamine level.
0: Thank you for the suggestions, team. I think the funniest generation in that round. I'm going to give the points to the old guard, Tom and Dave, for all their plain English stuff. We give the points then to the old guard. So on to the next round, where two of our opposing comedians go head-to-head against the clock. They have 90 seconds between them to talk about a classic comedy topic. Each time one of them earns what I judge to be a big enough laugh, the clock is stopped and their opponent takes over until they get a laugh, at which point it switches back again. When the time is up, the comedian who's taken the least time to get their laughs is the winner. First up to enter the head-to-head zone, it's the up-and-comers versus the old guard. So that's going to be Holly versus Dave. Holly, it's you to start. The subject is going to be health. And the idea, remember, is to get those laughs as quickly as possible. 90 seconds starting now.
6: I try and keep fit. I recently enrolled in aerobics in my local sports centre, and they do this quite patronising thing where they sort of rebranded it Bangra Beats, which is effectively the same as any other aerobics, but they play Bangra music over the top, right? And I just wondered whether they do that in other parts of the world, whether they take some sort of English slant on aerobics, whether if you go to Canada, they're doing Morris Blast.
3: I was driving in the hospital for an operation. I'm in the back of an ambulance that took me in there. And on the gates it said, warning, this hospital has guard dogs operating. And you think...
6: I think it's really weird how, like, nowadays we're so much more worried about germs than we ever were in the past. Like, when I was a kid, if you dropped something on the floor, your mum would pick it up and blow on it. That would be it. Like, there's no medical basis for that whatsoever. Like, I've never been in an operating theatre and them say, right, Miss Walsh, we're ready for your operation scalpel.
3: Are the dogs in the operating theatre?
6: I always find it really hard to motivate myself, you know, when it comes to exercise and stuff. Especially when it comes to running, which is why I've taken up shoplifting.
3: They'd have Bach on the overhead system, obviously.
6: The best diet I ever tried was a raw chicken diet, which is great, because you have one meal a day and the weight literally drops out of you.
3: And they'd be like, "Roo, scalpel. I'm having this bone afterwards."
0: Thank you, Holly. Thank you, Dave. So the clock reveals Holly took 59 seconds, Dave 31. Dave takes the points. So on to our anecdotal round, which we call Q&A, where we acknowledge the importance of storytelling in comedy. I'll be deciding which of this week's guests has the funniest yarn to spin. This week's question is, what's been the most difficult crowd you've had to perform in front of? Let's begin with the up-and-comers. Sean, you go first.
1: Last Christmas, actually, recently, I did a gig in Cambridge, and in the front row were a Cambridge football firm, hooligans. One of them just looked up to me and he said, "You're not funny, mate." I said, I'm sorry. And I sort of got into a dialogue with him. And then he went up to go out and get a beer. And when he left, his friend said, "You're naive if you think he's gone out just to get a beer, mate." I said, "Well, what is he going to do? Well, I'm in here. Why is he going out there? This is scary." And then they went, "Well, all I'm saying is you need some help to the car." Yeah. And they winked at me. I said, "Yeah, but I've got the train here."
0: Tom, what do you think Sean should have done? If you were performing in front of those Cambridge hooligans who were threatening him, what would you have done?
5: I was actually heckled by a guy in Brecklesham Bay holiday camp. He was in a white brocade suit. This is true. He had a white bow tie, white shoes, socks, a sovereign ring, and a bottle of champagne. His wife had hair in rollers. And he wasn't heckling me. He was sitting around saying, "Excuse me, is this funny? Does anyone think this is funny? Or is it me? Or is this?" And I said to him, "Do you want me to be funny?" And he said, "Yeah." And I said, "Lend me your suit." And
0: okay, let's turn to the current crop. Hal, your hardest crowd.
2: I've got sort of quite a lot of these. but my worst one this year... I played to a dinner for Scottish sportsmen. They weren't very well-known sportsmen in Edinburgh. And if anybody from that gig is listening to this, I just want to say that I'm in London now and I'm safe and you can't hurt me anymore. I don't know why they booked me. They booked an English comic who isn't the sporty, obviously. And the Scots are so wound up about sport when it comes to the English. You know, so during the World Cup, I was getting friends phoning me, going, "You should see the pubs of Glasgow when England are playing football, parked with Scotsmen supporting the opposition." And I'd be going, "Well, we do the same to you. We just never know when you're playing." It was a disaster, that one. But I've had loads of... I got booed on once. I honestly did, supporting Rob Brydon in Scarborough, and they didn't know he had a support act, so I walked on before, and they booed me on. I went, "Well, you know, you don't worry, you are in the right show, this is Rob Brydon's show, just Rob's a little bit ill, so I'm doing the whole thing tonight." and then a small riot broke out.
0: Dave Spikey, same question for you. The toughest audience you have ever faced, sir?
3: I was doing a Wicked Men's Club early days, and because there was nowhere else to work, you know, and I sort of died on my backside in most of them. And the concert secretary came to the dressing room at the side of the stage before I went on, and he said, "I've just got a couple of announcements for you, one." I said, "Yeah, fine. So he went on and he said, "Right, now then, two things. One, there's been allegations in the club about the mismanagement of funds, and that's hurt the committee. That's very, very hurtful to the committee. We do our best we can with limited funds, and people saying we're misappropriating funds, we're putting them in the wrong direction. These allegations are very hurtful, so I've called a meeting of the committee for next Monday night, and I want the alligators to be there." He said, "And while we're on that subject, people have been saying we're not spending enough on the acts. That's part of the problem, that we're not spending the acts. The quality of the acts has dropped. And we've had a meeting, and we do tend to agree with you. We changed the aging, we have been cutting costs, and the standard of the acts has dropped. And I can assure you that this will be rectified. This will be rectified as soon as humanly possible. But for tonight, ladies and gentlemen..."
0: Right, okay, so let's look at the points. I think I'm going to give them to the old guard again for Tom's Brackish and Bay, "Lend me your suit" gag. Yes, the old guard take the points again. Now it's time for our second pair of comedians to go against the clock in the head-to-head zone as Hal Cruttendon meets Tom O'Connor. So it's a contest between the current crop and the old guard. It's Hal to start, and the subject is class. Your time starts now.
2: I'm obviously very middle class, but I'm left wing. I've got very strong middle class guilt complex, and I get so upset reading about poverty and war in The Guardian that I have to have a couple of glasses of Sancerre to calm down.
5: I always remember the first reference to class I ever had was from a girl in Liverpool. She said, I went out with this fella, and he looked like he was full of class. And we went to this restaurant, and he ordered French fries and chips.
2: A posh accent is rubbish for being aggressive, isn't it? You like a Cockney accent, great. It's like, come on then, or like Northern accents. Oh, I'm going to bloody do ya. Well, my accent's like, I'm going to bash you up.
5: Isn't it funny how people make their own kind of class distinctions? There's that lovely one about the couple who were on the 50th anniversary and they were on board this beautiful liner. And they said, it's wonderful tonight. They've actually been invited to dine at the captain's table. And she said, all the money we spent and we've got to eat with the crew.
2: I'm going to bash you up or write a very strongly worded letter to the Times.
5: That lovely class distinction, what about the big ball who was on this, the Savoy dance for the Help the Homeless. And coming out at the end of the evening, there's this lady with the tiara on and all, tripping in jewellers, an old tramp there. He said, lend us 20p, ma'am. She said, you ungrateful person, I've been dancing for you all evening.
2: I'm not actually as posh as I sound, by the way. I do have relatives from Grimsby. You know, enough said. They slag off London a bit, my Grimsby relatives. They sit on the tube going, oh, it's so unfriendly, nobody chats to each other. I go, why this constant need to chat in Grimsby? I said, no, if there was a little less chat and a bit more reading, Grimsby...
0: The scores are in. Hal took 41 seconds. Tom took 49. Hal takes the points. Oh. Now for our 60-second freestyle in this round. The guest from each team comes to the microphone in turn where they have 1 minute. In this time, you have complete freedom to do whatever it is that you wish. You just have to be funny. First up, it's the current crop and Hal.
2: I'm trying to lose weight at the moment. I know it doesn't show, but I have been bigger. I've reached a stage of tubbiness now where beautiful women are totally relaxed around me. It's a horrible stage. Because they drape themselves over me, and I know what's going on in their head. Because in their head, they go, oh, it's amazing, we can just be friends. There's no flirting or sexual tension. Because the idea of anything happening with you is absolutely repulsive. I mean, I'm not on the pull. I'm married to a woman. But I just want to, you know, I want to still be dangerous like I was 10, 15 years ago. I have friends who haven't seen me for 15 years. First thing they do is grab my belly. Literally walk up going, what happened here? What the hell? I'm going, oh, I don't know. What I really want to say is, I lost control of my eating and I'm far less attractive. It's bloody hilarious, isn't it?
0: Thank you, Hal. Next, it's the up-and-comers, and it's Sean to the microphone.
7: I hate fruit. I don't like healthy eating. I get takeaways most of the time. I have an oven. I don't know how to use it. The strange thing I find about the oven is, why has it got that window? No one actually uses this window, do they? If you're going to check your food, you open the door. If anything should have a window, it should be the fridge. Have you got any milk? So I tried to learn how to cook. I watch these ridiculous cooking programs. These are the ones where they haven't told you, like the previous episode, what they're going to bring. And you watch it, and you're like, who on earth expects me to have this ingredient? It's like when you're watching Art Attack when you're a kid, and he goes, today we're going to be using 100 toilet rolls. What the hell? I'm watching this cooking program. Out of nowhere, without any warning, he gets out an aubergine. I've got some quavers.
0: Thanks, Sean. And finally, it's the turn of the old guard, and that means it's Dave.
8: I've been married twice. My first marriage was a mistake. No, I mean a proper mistake. What I said was, will you carry me? I was pissed. She was a nurse that I worked with at the hospital, apparently a very good nurse, but honestly, well, let me put it this way. She ended up in hospital herself last year with third-degree burns to her head, pole dancing on a patio heater. Now, look at me, sexy Barbara. What were that? But my second marriage's been okay, good sense of humour, unpredictable. I'll give you an example. We're in bed the other night and I'm reading a book and she's reading a magazine, and then she put the magazine down in such a way that I knew I should have gone to sleep. You know what I mean? She just went, I've been thinking.
9: Oh, no.
8: And she said, I've decided I want to be cremated. And I said, all right, get your coat.
0: Thank you, Dave. All very funny. I'm going to give the points for his disastrous relationships. Dave Spikey, the old guard, take the points. All of which brings us to our final buzzer round. Be funny or else. I say a word or a phrase or a topic. Our comedians simply buzz in with a relevant joke or one-liner. The first topic is hair. That's Lucy.
4: You can always tell what an area is like by what the hairdressers are called, because I've moved to quite a posh bit of London now, and our local hairdresser is called the Elysian Fields Hairdressers, which I love. Oh, it's where heroic hair goes to die. Oh, ho, ho, which is very posh, because in Croydon, where I used to live, the local hairdresser was called We're Gonna Cut Ya.
8: My favourite I saw on tour was Valdozer.
5: I don't know if you ever saw that clip of film where they were interviewing the late and great John Wayne. And the young students were having a go at him, and they said, what is it like wearing a wig? He said, this isn't a wig. This is real hair. It's not my hair.
6: I had a really distressing thing. I found my first grey hair the other day, which is horrible because it was in a yoghurt.
8: So I had this below the waist problem, so I had to be shaved. Have you ever seen a hospital barber? They always look like Mr. Magoo. These are barbers who couldn't make it on the outside. These are barbers. And he had to shave me, and it was very embarrassing, but it had to be done, and that was bad enough, that was terrible. But when he finished shaving me, he did this thing that I'll never ever get over and I'll never ever forget. When he finished shaving me down there, he blew the loose hairs away, right? Without any warning whatsoever. Just... Then, got a little mirror out, went, is that all right for you? Yes, that...
0: That's hair done as a topic, I think. Let's try gardening. Who's got something to say? Dave.
8: I was in a garden centre. A group of teenagers were looking at a sundial, and one said to me, oh, right, mister, what's this then? I said, well, it's a sundial. What do you mean a sundial? I said, well, what it is, if you see there's a calibration around the edge there, that relates to the hours there. That thing in the middle there, when the sun comes out, if we're lucky enough, the sun comes out, it casts a shadow. And it depends where it is in the sky, what time of day it is, it casts a shadow on the calibration around the side, and you read off the time. And he said, huh? Huh? What will they think of next, eh?
1: Once, when I was a teenager, I was garden skipping, right? Which is where you'd get into other people's back gardens and try and get to the other end of the street. And it's true, we got to the back of one garden, and a bloke opened his back door, and...

0: security light came on. At the exact point the security light came on, someone rang my phone. At the time I had a Nokia 3310, and my ringtone was Mission Impossible.
1: The noisiest thing I've ever heard in the garden was a peacock.
2: Ah!
1: What the? 4 o'clock in the morning, it's summer, and me and my wife sat up in bed like that. Ah! What the hell? So she said, get down in the garden, there's something going on. I ran down to the garden, and I went in the garden, and the peacock, ah! And I said, what? And it went, look at me.
3: Okay, let's try history as our next topic.
4: How? We think we've got a lot of history in London, but I had a French friend who came to visit and just was so disappointed. He literally walked around going, it is an ugly city. Paris is beautiful. Paris has all sections that flow together historically beautifully. London is like new building, old building, new building, old building, new building, old building. I said, yeah, I suppose you can really hang on to your architecture if you surrender nice and early.
5: I went to quite a sort of trendy school that tried to make subjects a lot more interesting. And I remember we once had a lesson, and the title of it was The World's First Widescreen Epic. And we were like, this is going to be good. And it turns out it was about the Bayeux Tapestry.
0: World War II is actually one of the only better sequels than the original. It is, because it's got bigger explosions, more locations, and a better baddie.
4: Did anybody see the England-Germany football game in the World Cup? People turned up dressed as World War II RAF pilots. Yeah, we had papers saying, like, bring on the Jerrys, bring on Fritz. This isn't why people fought a war. It's not the right, you know, it's not the right use of that war memory. There were not generals on D-Day making speeches going, gentlemen, today we fight for freedom. We fight for an end to tyranny. We fight for our families and our friends. But most of all, we fight so that one day, fat, drunk English men in football shirts too tight for them can stand in stadiums and sing as one, two world wars and one world cup. Doo-dah, doo-dah. That's why we fight today, gentlemen.
3: Okay. So our next topic is reading. Dave.
1: My wife sent me to the boot shop to get a new publication called the G-Spot. Couldn't find it.
0: I was once in a taxi going somewhere in London, and a taxi driver, I don't know how we got to this subject, but he genuinely said to me, like, the thing is, like, when people are like, in the cinema, right, and they're watching, like, these films, right, who are these people when they stay after the film and watch the credits? What's wrong with you, man? You just watched the film. Why do you want to ruin that by reading?
4: I am actually reading Tony Blair's autobiography at the moment. I really am. Don't laugh at that. Do people think politicians go home and still act like politicians? So they walk through the door and their wife's saying, you're a bit late. Have you been in the pub? If you look at the figures, you'll see that my arrival home times are well within the limits we set during the autumn review. Kids running about, Daddy, can we have more pocket money? Children, I'm not going to make unrealistic promises. Just imagine they're splitting up from their wives. They make a speech to the kids, go, children, do you want to stay with mummy? With the same old dull cooking, passive aggression and broken promises? Or do you want to make a fresh start with daddy? Parenting for the many, not the few. A new house, more flexible bedtimes, a computer in every bedroom. I understand that neither your mother nor I have achieved an overall majority. But I'm prepared to enter into coalition with your au pair, Eva.
3: Oh, that's the sound. That always surprising sound means it's the end of the show, so I have to decide the winner, ladies and gentlemen, and to announce which generation, for this week at least, is the golden age of comedy. And it was very, very close all the way through. And then we got to the final round. And in that final round, we got the peacock story, we got the hospital shaving story, and the line about Val d'Isère. So we give this week's prize and points to the old guard, that's Tom and Dave. So all that remains is for me to thank all of our guests, following Sean, Lucy and Hal, Tom and Dave. Join us next time when three more teams of comedians will be told to act your age. Thank you, goodbye. Act Your Age was presented by me, Simon Mayo. The guests were Holly Walsh and Sean Walsh, Lucy Porter and Hal Cruttendon, Tom O'Connor and Dave Spikey. Act Your Age was devised and produced by Ashley Blaker and Bill Matthews.
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0: tonight is busy, busy in dining room. But Polly and Terry and me, we like to go out to disco after work finish.
1: Oh, it's a lovely part of the world, isn't it? All those beautiful trees and fields and variety of birds.
2: Yes, that's true.
1: And you can just go there and get away from it all, away from the helter-skelter of modern life, because we all do need our solitude, don't we?
2: Yes, we do.
1: I mean, nowadays it's not easy to find the time to, I don't know, enjoy life, because there's always things to do. It's all so hectic, isn't it? All of us just rushing around, letting things get on top of us. And quite honestly, what's the point?
3: Have you finished?
1: Yes.
2: Thank you, my wife.
3: I think those prawns might be a bit off.
4: Oh, I don't think so.
3: Well, they do taste rather funny.
4: Well, no one else has complained.
3: Well, I really do think they're off.
4: But you've eaten half of them.
3: Well, I didn't notice at the start.
4: You didn't notice at the start?
3: No, but it was a sauce. I wasn't sure.
4: So you ate half to make sure?
5: Look, why am I things not off?
4: Well, what about... Do you want another first course?
3: No, thank you.
5: Are you sure?
3: No, really. I'll just have the main.
5: Well,
4: cancelled. Cancelled? Oh, deducted from the bill. Is that what you mean?
5: As it's inedible.
4: Well, only half of it's inedible, apparently.
5: Well, deduct half now. And if my wife brings the other half up during the night, we'll claim the balance in the morning. Now we'd like our last, please.
1: Well, three we know have passed on this year, all in their early 60s. So I've cut out butter. And I tell you what else I'm going to do.
4: Thank you.
3: No, really. It's all right.
6: But it's all Brussels.
3: No, honestly. Oh, there's a nice bit, see?
6: Oh, Doris, it's all...
3: Oh, no, dear, it's not as bad as that. I've had worse.
6: I don't know how they get away with it.
4: Everything all right?
6: Oh, yes,
4: thank you. Thank you. Everything to your satisfaction?
5: Yes, thank you.
4: Thank you.
3: Why don't you say something?
5: Well, there's no point, is there? We just won't come here again.
3: Then I'll say something.
5: It won't do any good. We're leaving tomorrow.
3: Well, I'm going to. I mean, we've been sitting here waiting for nearly half an hour, and it's...
5: What's this?
7: See?
5: Look, I ordered the cold meat salad, and I've been waiting about half an hour for it.
7: Salad?
5: Yes.
7: You want change?
5: No, I don't want to change.
7: Okay.
5: Where are you going? I don't want this.
7: You say you don't want change.
5: I want the salad.
3: Go on.
5: Oh, excuse me.
7: Yes?
5: Look, we've been waiting here for about half an hour now. I mean, I gave the waiter our order.
7: Oh, him, he's hopeless, isn't he?
5: Yeah, well, I don't wish to complain, but when he does bring something, he's got it wrong.
7: Well, you think I don't know? I mean, you only have to eat here. We have to live with it. I had to pay his fare all the way from Barcelona, but you can't get the staff, you see. It's a nightmare.
3: You were supposed to be complaining to him. Excuse me. There's sugar in the salt cellar.
4: Anything else?
3: I put it all over the place.
7: All over the place? What were you doing with it?
3: All over the place.
4: Polly, would you ask Terry not to finish yet? We need another one of these. There is sugar on it.
8: What a sweet place.
4: What?
8: I'll have it replaced.
4: Well, why is there sugar in this salt cellar? What do you think we'd pay you for?
8: My staying power.
5: For lamps.
7: Yes, I'm getting them.
9: Excuse me.
8: Yes?
9: I'm sorry, but do you think we could cancel our fruit salads?
8: Well, it's a little tricky. Chef's just opened the tin.
3: Oh. Well, never mind. I'm sure it'll be very nice.
1: There we are.
2: Oh, thank you.
1: Oh, yes, I do like really beautiful places.
4: Busy this evening, isn't it?
1: I tell you one of my favourites.
7: I said it's busy this evening.
8: I'm talking to Mr. Libson, Basil.
4: Good, well, that's a help.
8: I'm sure you can cope.
4: Oh, yes, I can cope, dear. Coping's easier, not pureeing your loved ones. That's the difficult part.
8: Did you know Biddeford Bridge has all different sizes?
4: There's someone at reception, dear. Should I get it?
8: Yes.
4: It's my turn, is it?
7: Fine.
4: Yes. Oh, yes. So it is. Yes. Funny, it's been my turn for 15 years. Still, when I'm dead, it'll be your turn, dear. You'll be it.
5: Excuse me. There are two lambs here.
4: I'll have them removed if they're bothering you.
0: Mr. Forty, you're going to lobby.
4: Yes.
10: Good evening. I reserved a room by telephone this morning. Mr. and Mrs. Hamilton.
4: Indeed, yes. I remember it well. Ah, excellent. Hamilton, yes.
10: Right.
4: Well, may I welcome you to Fawlty Towers. I trust your stay will be an enjoyable and a gracious one. Now, we put you in room 12, which has a charming panoramic view overlooking the lawn.
11: What a driver. Everything on the wrong side of the road, the weather. What do you get for living in a climate like this, Green Samps? It's terrible.
12: Sorry about this.
11: Took 5 hours from London. Couldn't find the freeway. Had to take a little back street called the M5.
7: Well, I'm sorry if it wasn't wide enough for you. A lot of the English cars have steering wheels.
11: They do they? You wouldn't think there was room for them inside.
7: See what I mean?
10: What?
7: Oh, bish.
10: May I introduce my husband?
7: All the rubbish we get in here. Look at that. More rubbish, dear.
3: What?
7: More of that bloody rubbish.
8: Hardy and Manuel again, Basil.
7: Yes, just dealing with Mr. and Mrs. Hamilton, dear.
8: Good evening.
10: Good evening.
7: Manuel will bring your bags to your rooms. I hope you enjoy your stay and...
11: Thank you. Do we need to reserve a table for dinner?
7: Dinner?
11: Yes. Problem?
7: Well, it is after 9.
11: So?
7: Well, we do actually stop serving at 9.
11: 9.
7: Well, look, if you could go straight in.
11: Just here for 5 hours to get here. We'd like to freshen up, maybe have a drink first, you know.
7: Yes. You couldn't do that afterwards?
10: Do what?
7: Well,
11: You mean have our drink before dinner, after dinner, freshen up and go to bed?
7: Well, if you could, it would make things easier for us.
11: Shall we go to bed now? Would that make it easier for you? We're a little tired, fellow. We want to sit up and relax. We'll be down a few minutes.
7: Yes, but the shift does actually stop at 9.
11: 9. 9. So why does your chef stop at 9, huh? Has he got something terminal?
7: No, but that's when he, in fact, stopped.
11: Now, look, we drove from London to stay here, right? Are you telling me that you can't stay open a few minutes longer so that we can eat properly?
7: What, we can do sandwiches? Ham? Cheese?
11: We want something hot.
7: Toasted sandwiches?
11: It's okay. Not really. Can you believe this? What the hell's wrong with this country? You can't get a drink after 3, you can't eat after 9. Is the war still on?
7: No, but it's the staff, you see.
11: Oh, the staff.
7: We have to get the staff.
11: How much? What? How much of this Mickey Mouse money do you want to keep the chef on for half an hour? 1, 2, 3. £20, huh? Is that enough?
7: I'll see what I can do.
11: Thank you.
13: Excuse me. They go to pack cases up, but in tip-top hotel like Fawlty Towers, it's better I do this. And Mr. Fawlty, he go into kitchen.
7: Gosh, that does look absolutely marvelous. Oh, Terry, I almost forgot. Some guests have just arrived right at the last moment, as usual. Typical. I'm sorry, but this puts us out just as much as it puts you out.
14: Don't put me out, Mr. Fawlty.
7: No, but they want some dinner, you see, and they insist first on scraping off some of the filth that somehow got caked to them cruising down the M5.
14: Well, I've got my class tonight, Mr. Porter.
7: But Terry,
8: ready,
7: just...
8: Terry.
7: Right-o, Paul. I will make it up, you know, out of my own pocket.
14: It's not the money, Mr. Fawlty. My karate means a lot to me.
7: Right, half an hour's overtime and a taxi.
14: Mr. Fawlty, if I miss a week, next week I don't get out in one piece.
7: An hour's overtime.
14: Sorry, Mr. Fawlty.
7: What am I going to say to you?
14: 2 hours.
7: What?
14: 2 hours overtime.
7: I thought you said it wasn't the money.
14: It ain't, but I can't think what you're going to say to your guests.
7: Look, Terry, I'd pay you 2 hours overtime if I could afford it.
14: Sorry, Mr. Fawlty.
7: An hour and a half.
14: Cash?
7: Cash.
14: All right, hour and a half, but I go at 9:30, then I still get some of me class, right?
7: Well, and I do the washing up.
14: Well, you know how it is, Mr. Fawlty.
7: Yes, I know how it is. I pay you for an hour and a half, you clear off after 30 minutes, that's how it is. That's socialism.
14: Oh, no, that's the free market.
8: Come on, Terry. Mustn't keep the lady waiting.
7: The lady?
8: She's from Finland, Mr. Fawlty, and very pretty. Tall, block.
7: This Finnish floozy's your karate teacher, is she?
14: Well, it's a sort of karate, isn't it?
7: Right, give me that.
14: What?
7: I pay you overtime to miss a class, not to keep some bit of crumpet hanging around.
14: Yeah, but
7: you... No, it's all right. I'm doing the washing up. I'll do the cooking, too. You go off and enjoy yourself. Don't you worry about me. You go and have a good time. I'll be all right. Go and have a bit of fun with a Finn.
13: Sì, momentito. I nearly forget to take umbrella. It's birthday present from Mr. Fawlty. I love you, Mr. Fawlty. He very clever man.
15: Where are you? Polly, where are... Wait for me! I smell it!
13: Polly and Terry and me, we go off to have rave at disco. And Mrs. Fawlty, she relax in dining room with nice book.
7: You care to sit over there?
12: Thank you.
8: Good evening.
12: Good evening.
8: Is your room to your liking?
11: Yes, it's very nice.
10: Very nice, thank you.
8: Oh, good.
7: I'll just get you tonight's menu. Oh, would you care for a drink before your meal?
11: A scotch and water and a screwdriver, please.
7: And you, madam?
10: The screwdriver's for me.
4: icy. Would you like it now or after a meal?
10: Well, now, please.
4: There's nothing I can put right?
10: What?
4: Absolutely, sir. It's one scotch and a screwdriver.
11: I think I'll join you. Make that two screwdrivers, would you?
4: You'd like a screwdriver as well?
11: No.
4: Fine. So it's one scotch and you each need a screwdriver.
11: No. Forget the scotch, two screwdrivers.
4: I understand. And you'll leave the drinks.
11: What?
4: Nothing to drink?
11: What do you mean, nothing to drink?
4: Well, you can't drink your screwdrivers, can you?
11: What else would you suggest that we do with them?
10: Vodka and orange juice.
4: Oh, certainly, madam.
11: Make that two and forget about the screwdrivers.
4: You sure?
11: We can manage without them.
4: As you wish.
11: I hope we're not intruding on your dinner hour.
8: Oh, not at all, no. You're American.
11: That's right.
8: Where are you from?
10: California.
8: How lovely. You're English, though.
10: Yes, but I've been over there 10 years now.
8: 10 years? Do you ever get homesick?
10: Oh, yes, but I love it there. The climate's so wonderful. You can swim and sunbathe and then, after lunch, drive up into the mountains and ski.
8: How wonderful.
11: I like England and the English people, but I sure couldn't take this climate.
10: Harry finds it too gloomy.
4: Oh, I don't find it too gloomy, the usual.
8: Yes, I do, Basil.
4: Oh, yes, my wife finds it too gloomy. I find it rather bracing.
8: What do you find bracing, Basil? The damp, the drizzle, the fog?
4: Well, it's not always like this, dear. It changes.
8: My husband's like the climate. He changes. This morning he went on for 2 hours about the bloody weather.
4: Yes, it has been unusually damp this week, in fact. But normally we're rather spoiled down here on the English Riviera.
8: Mr. and Mrs. Hamilton were telling me about California. You can swim in the morning and then in the afternoon you can drive up into the mountains and ski.
4: Must be rather tiring.
11: Well, one has a choice.
4: Yes, well, I don't think it would suit me. I rather like it down here. It's very mild all the year round. We have palm trees here in Torquay, you know. Do you have palm trees in California?
11: Burke Lancaster had one, they say, but I don't believe him. What the hell is that?
4: Vodka and orange juice.
11: Orange juice.
10: I'm afraid it's not fresh.
4: Isn't it?
10: No.
4: We've just opened the bottle.
11: Look, fresh means it comes out of an orange, not out of a bottle.
4: Ah, you'd like freshly squeezed orange juice.
11: As opposed to freshly unscrewed orange juice, yes.
4: Leave it to me. I mean, I'll get Chef onto it straight away.
8: Sorry about that. A lot of English people are used to the flavour of the bottle.
10: Oh, it's all right. It's just that back home, fresh orange juice comes like running water.
8: Does it really? Of course, it's so good for your skin, isn't it? I'd love to go to California someday. Looks so exciting.
10: Oh, never love a stranger. Do you like it?
8: Oh, I love all Harold Robbins. I've read this one 3 times.
10: The Pirates is his best, I think. I read them when Harry's away. I just don't seem to have the time when he's home.
8: Who needs Harold Robbins when you've got the real thing?
10: How long have you been married, Mrs. Forty?
8: Oh, since 1485.
4: There we are, fresh orange juice.
10: Thank you.
8: Seriously, though, his men are all so interesting. Ruthless and sexy and powerful.
4: Who's this then, dear? Proust, E.M. Forster?
10: Harold Robbins.
4: Oh, yes, of course, yes. My wife likes Harold Robbins. After a hard day slaving under the hairdryer, she needs to unwind with a few aimless thrills. Have you ever read any? Oh, clearly is the most awful American, well, not American, transatlantic tripe, sort of pornographic Muzak. Still, keeps my wife off the streets.
11: We both like him.
4: Oh, Robbins.
11: What?
4: Harold Robbins. Oh, I thought you meant that awful man. What's his name? Harold Robinson. Have you read any Harold Robinson? Painful.
11: How about Waldorf Salad?
4: Was that one? Yes, you're absolutely right. Oh, that was a shock, wasn't it?
11: Could you make me a Waldorf salad?
4: Waldorf
11: salad.
4: Well, I think we're just out of Waldorf.
11: I don't believe it.
10: It's not very well known here, Harry.
4: Yes, may I recommend tonight...
11: Now, look, I'm sure your chef knows how to fix me a Waldorf salad, huh?
4: Well, I wouldn't be too sure.
11: Well, he's a chef, isn't he?
4: Yes, yes, you wouldn't prefer...
11: Well, find out, will you? Just go out there and see if he knows how to fix me a Waldorf salad.
4: Of course, yes. He's not absolutely positive. He's almost got it. It's lettuce and tomato, walnuts...
11: No. It's celery, apples, walnuts, grapes.
10: In a mayonnaise sauce.
11: Right.
4: Incidentally, he did ask me to say that he does specially recommend the pate tonight.
11: I don't want pate.
4: Or the grapefruit?
11: Grapefruit.
4: The grapefruit.
11: Mm-hmm. How's it done?
4: Well, it's halved with a cherry in the center.
11: Look, I haven't paid you £20 to have some guy cut a grapefruit in half and stick a cherry in the center.
15: Exactly.
5: I want a Waldorf salad.
15: Absolutely. One Waldorf salad.
10: And a green salad for me.
15: And one green salad, yes. And if we can't manage the Waldorf salad...
5: I want a Waldorf salad. And to follow, a couple of filet mignons.
10: Steaks.
5: Steaks. Steaks. Done rare.
15: Done rare.
5: Not out of the bottle.
15: Not out of the bottle, right.
8: Would you care to see the wine list?
11: Thank you.
8: May I ask, did you say you'd pay £20?
5: Yes, but it's not the money. My wife and I, we wanted dinner and...
8: This can't be right. There's no reason Chef couldn't stay.
15: I'm awfully sorry. He's forgotten already. Walnuts, cheese...
5: No! No cheese. It's celery, apples, walnuts, grapes.
15: Right.
5: In mayonnaise.
15: Right. Now, come on!
8: Would you excuse me one moment?
5: Excuse me. A bottle of Volnay, please.
8: Of course. Thank you.
3: What's this about £20, Basil?
15: There's no celery. Would you believe it?
3: I'll find the celery. What about this £20?
15: He gave me £20 to keep the kitchens open and Chef wouldn't tell me. Where does he put things?
3: If you just look.
15: I have looked. There's no celery. There's no grapes. Walnuts. That's a laugh. Easier to find a packet of sliced paper polymers and suitcase sauce in a walnut.
8: Now we've got apples.
15: Oh, terrific. We'll celebrate. We'll have an apple party. Everybody brings his own apple and stuffs it down somebody's throat.
3: I will find everything. Just go and get a bottle of walnut.
15: What is a Waldorf anyway? A walnut that's gone off?
3: It's the hotel, Basil. The Waldorf Hotel in New York.
15: Wait.
3: Basil.
15: Everything all right?
10: Yes, thank you.
5: Never been better.
15: Oh, good. By the way, I wonder, have you by any chance ever tried a Ritz salad?
5: Ritz salad?
15: Yes, it's a traditional old English thing. It's apples, grapefruit and potatoes in a mayonnaise sauce.
5: No, I don't think I ever tried that.
15: Ah.
5: Don't think I ever will either.
15: Yeah, well, that's probably pretty sound. Well, look, about this Waldorf salad of yours.
5: Yes?
15: You're having a bit of a tete-a-tete with Chef, and the point is, we're all right on the apples. Absolutely no problem with them at all. Now, on the celery front, well, perhaps I should explain. We normally get our celery delivered on a Wednesday, along with our cabbages, onions, walnuts, grapes, that sort of thing. But this week, the driver...
5: Mr. Fulty.
15: Yes, he was putting the crate into the van.
5: I'm not interested.
15: And he sort of slipped forward, and the van door caught his arm like that, and he may have fractured it.
5: You don't have it.
15: They did the x-rays, and we'll know tomorrow whether they're going to have to operate. And to cut a long story short, we don't have any, no. But, so, makes you think how lucky you are, doesn't it? I mean, here we all are, with all our limbs functioning, and quite frankly, if you've got your health, what else matters?
5: What a bunch of crap.
15: Oh, do you think so? I always feel like...
5: What the hell's going on here? It says hotel outside. Now, is this a hotel or isn't it?
15: Well, within reason.
5: You know something, fella? If this was back in the States, I wouldn't board my dog here.
15: Fussy, is he? Poodle?
5: Oh. Poodle! I'm not getting through to you, am I? You know, I stay in hotels all over the world. And this is the first time I've had to bribe a chef to cook me a meal and then find out he doesn't even have the basic goddamn ingredients. Holy cow, can't you see what a crummy dump this is?
15: You listen to this, are you
5: kidding? I'm talking to you!
15: Shut up, will you?
5: Listen to me. Can't you see this ain't good enough?
15: Yes, I see what you mean.
5: And then you give me some half-assed story about some delivery guy busting his arm. Now, look, Fulty, if your chef couldn't find the ingredients from that guy, why didn't he get them from somebody else, huh?
15: Exactly.
5: Yeah.
15: It's hopeless.
5: What?
15: It's hopeless. Completely hopeless.
5: Right. You're the manager, aren't you? You're responsible. So what are you going to do about it, huh?
15: Have a word.
5: Man, you gotta tell him. Lay it on the line.
15: Lay it on the line.
5: Tell him if he doesn't get on the ball, you're gonna bust his ass.
15: Bust his?
5: I'll tell him.
15: No, no, no. I'll tell him. Leave it to me. I've got it. Bust his
5: ass.
15: All that. And two green salads.
8: Here we are. One green salad and one Waldorf salad.
5: I thought
8: yes.
5: That...
8: Oh, would you excuse me one moment?
15: No, it's not good enough. You hear me? It's not good enough. It's not good enough. That's a bunch of arse. That's what that is.
10: It's fine.
15: Why can't you make a Waldorf salad?
5: Waldorf salad.
15: First thing tomorrow, you get the ingredients for a Waldorf salad or I'm going to break your bottle.
10: Oh, no, you don't.
15: No, I mean it.
8: Everything all right?
10: Yes, thank you.
8: You're sure there's nothing?
5: All right, no, it's very good.
8: Oh, good.
5: Oh, you're a chef.
8: Yes.
5: Has he been with you long?
8: About 6 months. He used to work at Dorchester.
9: At the Dorchester?
8: No, in Dorchester, about 40 miles away.
7: Here we are, two green salads.
9: Basil.
7: Mister?
8: Mr. Hamilton has his Waldorf salad, dear.
7: No, dear, chef couldn't make it. He didn't have the ingredients. I just smashed his backside about it.
8: But there it is.
7: What?
8: There's the Waldorf salad. Chef found the ingredients.
5: Why? Well, if he found the ingredients, why didn't he tell me? Somebody tore his tongue out in the last 2 minutes. Maybe Robinson's arm got better.
7: I'm sorry about this.
5: It's all right.
7: No, it isn't.
5: It doesn't matter.
7: Well, it matters to me.
5: Not to me. I got my Waldorf salad.
7: Yes, excuse me.
5: For God's sake! Chef,
8: would you please have back immediately? I'm so sorry. I'll just get it back for you.
7: Sorry? I'll give you sorry. Get off your knees. No, I haven't finished with chef yet, Sir Lemmy. Why didn't you tell me? Why didn't you tell me you found them, you stupid cow? Please, chef, no. I haven't finished. You've been having enough.
8: Sorry about that little confusion. Chef hasn't been with us very long. We've just reorganized the kitchen. Oh, you haven't got your wine yet. Basil! Will be a moment. Basil!
7: Yes, master.
8: Mr. and Mrs. Hamilton haven't got their wine yet. And, Basil, has Chef put the steaks on yet?
7: No, I'll tell you. Right.
9: Is your husband all right?
8: Oh, yes, he's just had rather a long day.
5: There's just the two of you here, right?
8: We haven't had a proper holiday for 8 years.
9: 8 years?
8: Yes. I have to get away occasionally, just for a few hours, even if it's just down to the hairdresser or a round of golf or a bridge evening with some of the girls. Drive in the country sometimes, just on my own. Pop down to Cornwall for the day. Sometimes it's beautiful there.
7: You'll go there, sir.
8: Yes, you must visit Cornwall while you're here.
7: Thank you. Incidentally, I've been talking to Chef and we've sorted out what happened. Apparently, he thought that he'd already got...
5: That's very nice, thank you.
7: Thank you. Got two orders for Waldorf salad, you see. And, in fact, he had the ingredients, but... until he made one, he didn't realise that he didn't have enough for the second one, you see.
5: Look, so, don't let it bother you.
7: Anyway, this will explain everything.
5: What's that?
7: A letter.
5: Letter.
7: A letter from the chef. It explained it.
5: Letter from the chef.
7: Yes, he wanted to apologize personally, but I didn't want him wasting your time, so I thought...
5: Look, just forget about it, will you?
7: Well, I'll read it for you.
5: I want my
7: name. Well, wait a minute. Dear Mr. and Mrs. Hamilton, I hope you are well. This is just a brief note to say that I take full responsibility for the dreadful mess-ups tonight.
13: I wish I never go to disco. You know what has happened now? While Mr. Fawlty is read out letter, he leave dinner cooking in kitchen, and now it burns. You wait. In minute, smoke come through kitchen door.
7: If I'd only listened to Mr. Fawlty, none of this fiasco would have occurred. I'd just like to tell you that such a cock-up has never occurred in my career before, and that now everything has been sorted out, I'll be back to my very best form. Signed,
13: There it is. What I tell you?
7: What are you doing? What do you mean you found it?
5: I've had just about enough of this.
13: And Mr. Hamilton, he go into kitchen and find Mr. Fawlty talking to himself.
7: Salad! What are you making another one of salad for? Now, get rid of all this! What do you think Mr. and Mrs. Hamilton must think? Mr. Hamilton, may I introduce Terry Hugh? Where did he go? Where's he gone? Did you see him?
5: Maybe he went to get something to eat. Come on, honey.
9: What is it, Harry?
5: We're leaving.
9: Well, what's happened?
5: I'll tell you later.
7: Yes, your steak will be ready in a moment, Mrs. Hamilton. He must have heard you coming, you know, and panicked and run out into the yard. You know, after all the problems.
5: How big a butterball do you take me for?
7: But...
5: Do you think I don't know what's been going on out there?
7: Oh, bit of a debacle, I'm afraid.
5: I'm talking about you taking 20 pounds off me to keep the chef on, letting him go, cooking the meal yourself, and then pretending he's still out there.
7: Oh, that?
5: Yes, that.
13: People no used to so much noise in quiet hotel like this. They come to see what is matter.
5: What I'm suggesting is that this place is the crummiest, shoddiest, worst-run hotel in the whole of Western Europe. No! No, I won't have that. There's a place in Eastbourne.
7: And it
16: that you are the British tourist correspondent at Donald Duck.
7: Now, look, I know things have gone wrong this evening, but you must remember that we have had thousands of satisfied customers.
16: All right. Let's ask them, eh?
7: What?
16: Let's ask them. Are you all satisfied? You, are you satisfied?
7: Major, are you satisfied? I mean, you've been here 7 years. Are you satisfied?
17: Oh, yes, I love it.
7: Ladies, are you satisfied?
18: Oh, yes. Thank you, Mr. Forty. Yes. And thank you for asking.
7: Not at all. Mr. Arrow, are you satisfied?
19: Well, yes.
7: Mrs. Gerg, you?
20: Oh, very nice. Say yes.
7: You see? Satisfied customers. Of course, if this little hotel is not to your taste, then you are free to say so. That is your privilege. And I shall, of course, refund your money. I know how important it is to you Americans. But you must remember that here in Britain, there are things that we value more. Things that perhaps in America you've rather forgotten about, but which to we British are far, far more important.
17: I'm not satisfied. I'm not satisfied.
21: No, we're not satisfied.
7: Well, people like you never are, are
21: what?
7: You?
21: What?
7: There's nothing I can do would please a pair like you, short of putting straw in the rooms.
21: I think you're the rudest man I've ever met.
7: I haven't started yet.
16: You're not going to. You're going to stand here nice and quiet while these people say whether or not they're satisfied, and you move off that spot, Faulty, and I'm going to smash your ass.
7: Everything's bottomed, isn't it?
16: Yes, sir.
17: I think this is probably the worst hotel we've ever stayed in.
21: Yes, it is. The service here is an absolute disgrace. I agree.
16: You do?
21: Yes. Do you know that we had to wait nearly half an hour for our main course, and when it arrived, it was wrong?
7: When I complained, he completely fobbed me off with some rubbish around.
21: My prawns were off, and when I told him, there was an argument.
20: And her meat was awfully poor.
22: And I asked you to fix my radiator 3 times, and nothing's been done.
16: Satisfied customers, huh? Hot dog.
7: This is typical. Absolutely typical. The kind of ass I had to put up with from you people. You punks in here expecting to be hand-waited on hand and foot while I'm trying to run a hotel here. Have you any idea of how much there is to do? Do you ever think of that? Of course not. You're too busy sticking your noses into every corner, poking about for things to complain about, aren't you? Well, let me tell you something. This is exactly how Nazi Germany started. Layabouts with nothing better to do than to cause trouble. Well, I've had 15 years of pandering to the likes of you, and I've had enough. I've had it. Come on. Pack your bags and get out.
20: They're packed.
16: Order 10 taxis, will you? I'll pay for them.
7: Come on, come on.
20: What?
7: Out. Everybody out. Come on upstairs. Pack your bags. Adios. Out.
17: What about the training?
7: Well, you should have thought of that before, shouldn't you? Too late now. Come on out. Rouse. Rouse. Rouse.
20: What are you doing?
7: Well, let me explain, my little workhorse. The guests and I have been having a bit of an old chin wag, and the upshot of it all is they're off.
20: Off?
7: Well, let me put it this way, dear. Either they go or I go. Right, right, come on back, everybody. My wife's had a better idea. Come on back. I'm going instead. Well, goodbye, dear. It's been an interesting 15 years, but all good things must come to an end. I hope you enjoy your new work here, helping to run a hotel. Goodbye, Major. Goodbye, ladies. Give my regards to Polly and Manuel. Bye, dear.
23: You've forgotten your keys, Basil.
7: So I have, dear. Yes. Oh, and goodbye to the rest of you. I hope you enjoy your stay here. Don't forget any complaints. Don't hesitate to tell my wife. Any hour of the day or night, just shout. Bye!
24: He go out into rain.
25: He not even packed nor nothing. Straight out into rain. Oh, please, Mr. Faulty, you come back. Without you, hotel no work properly. Please, I make you a nice cup of tea. Eh? Good, this way. Ah, hurry inside. You all wet, senor.
7: Hello, dear, I'm back.
23: What do you want, Basil?
7: A room, please. Number 12 is free, I think. Now, I'd like breakfast in bed at 10:30 in the morning, please. That's eggs, bacon, sausage and tomato with a Waldorf salad. All washed down with the lashings of hot screwdriver. I like it.

0: We present Alison and Maud by Sue Lim, with Denise Coffey and Miriam Margolyes. Episode 4, Just Say No.
1: Hello, Daddy. Is everything all right?
2: Fungus with hallucinogenic properties, 5/8.
1: What? The crossword. I've never had any hallucinogenic experiences, I'm afraid.
2: I can't remember the names of any mushrooms except Death's Cap. What's that you're messing about with?
1: I'm getting the bitter juices out of these aubergines. I had a sudden urge for a moussaka this evening. Would you like us to bring you some now?
2: Oh, not bloody likely. I'm not touching a damn foreign muck. I'll have one of my ready meals with chips.
1: Oh, if you must. Oh, is that the horoscope, Daddy? There, on the opposite page.
2: Codswallop, if you ask me.
1: What does it say for Virgo?
2: Virgo. It's time you realise that your sense of martyrdom is deeply unattractive. Hang on.
1: I realised the depths of my unattractiveness decades ago.
2: Yeah, get a grip, Virgo, and start saying no. Get rid of all those freeloaders who clutter up your life with their demands and exploit your unselfish nature. Today, for once, just say no. You accept to me, my dear.
1: Say no? No, I'm afraid I can't aspire to that kind of treat. Hello, Abbeyfield Guest House? Oh, no. No. No. Oh, dear. Well, I'm very sorry. How awful for you. No, no, it can't be helped. I'm sorry we won't be seeing you. Can't be helped. Yes. Well, goodbye. Well, a double cancellation. I don't know what...
2: Hallucinogenic. How many letters in Toadstool? One, two...
1: Oh, what now?
3: Good evening, Alison. How are you?
1: Fine, thank you. Although Mercury is retrograde. Do come in.
3: Just for a moment then. I'm on my way to the golf club dinner. I've got to get there early to test the acoustics. I'm giving a speech, actually.
1: Oh, really? Mm-hmm. Oh, that would terrify me.
3: Oh, it's only to thank the treasurer. But I am planning to slip in the odd sly jest. How are you keeping?
1: Oh, mustn't grumble. Although I have become allergic to primulas since we last met. Candelabra primulas.
3: Primulas? Mm. Oh, dear. Still, at least it's only one species, isn't it? Plenty more fish in the garden.
1: Yes. That reminds me of the old saying, you know, a woman needs a man like a fish needs a bicycle.
3: Well, I suppose it depends on the woman, doesn't it? Mm. Mae West, for example. If she were a fish, she'd be doing the Tour de France.
1: What a curious thought.
3: How's your father?
1: Very well, thank you, Bernard. He's in the kitchen, actually. Do come through.
3: Well, just for a moment, then.
1: Daddy, it's Bernard's come on his way to the golf club dinner.
3: Good evening, Mr. Butler. How are you keeping?
2: I've not some grumble, you know. Not bad for my age.
1: Daddy's 85 next month, Bernard. We're having a party. In fact, you must come.
3: Oh, no, I wouldn't like to intrude.
2: Don't be such a party pooper, Bernard. I want to see you there, wearing a paper hat, and I won't take no for an answer.
3: Well, thank you. 85, eh? Goodness. I hope I'm in such fine fettle when I'm 80, or even when I'm 70.
1: Yes. You still walk without a stick, don't you, Daddy?
2: I'm not allowed to drive, though. Not after that business with the milk float.
1: Never mind that. How's your mother, Bernard?
3: Well, I'm afraid Mother's wrestling with an anal fissure at the moment.
2: Oh, I don't like the sound of that.
1: That can be very painful, I believe.
3: Yes, the doctor's put her on a high-fibre diet. But if it doesn't heal, she may have to undergo a procedure.
1: Oh, dear. Poor thing. Is she managing to distract herself with her tapestry? Great men of our age, wasn't it?
3: Yes. She's embarked on a full-length portrait of Bill Clinton.
2: Oh, jolly sort of bloke, Bill Clinton. Mind you, he had an eye for the ladies.
1: More than an eye, Daddy. Did you say your mother was doing a full-length portrait of him, Bernard?
3: Yes. I'm afraid she's having trouble with his lips.
1: Let's hope that's all she has trouble with.
2: How are you on hallucinogenic mushrooms, Bernard?
3: Good heavens! I'm afraid all that sort of thing is way out of my league, Mr. Butler. I've become rather foolish after the third glass of Chardonnay.
1: It's just a crossword clue, Bernard. Oh. Hallucinogenic fungi. Why don't you consult the Reader's Digest book of the British countryside, Daddy? It's in the sitting room on the coffee table. I was looking up moths last night. I'm sure it's got a fungi section.
2: Good idea.
1: Okay, Daddy, on the coffee table.
2: Yeah, I'll go and have a look.
1: Yes, underneath the Radio Times.
2: Right.
1: So, what can I do for you, Bernard?
3: Well, I was hoping to have a quick word with Maud, in fact.
1: Oh, I'm afraid it's Maud's day off. She's at the health club.
3: Ah, yes, I can imagine Maud in the sauna.
1: Can you? Oh, frightful thought. The very word, sauna, makes me feel quite faint.
3: I've always been mildly intrigued about saunas. Maybe one day I'll throw my cap over the windmill and join a health club myself.
1: She should be back soon. Can I give her a message?
3: No, not really, thank you. I need to have a word with her personally.
1: Oh, I see.
3: Well, perhaps I might call in on my way back from the golf club dinner, if it's not too late.
1: Oh, what a good idea. Perhaps you'd like to join us in a cup of hot chocolate.
3: Oh, no, thank you, Alison. Chocolate activates my reflux.
1: Oh, dear, so sorry. Peppermint tea, then?
3: No, alas. Peppermint is almost the worst thing of all for reflux.
1: Oh.
3: It's my hiatus hernia, you know.
1: Mm-hmm.
3: If I were to suck a peppermint and bend over, I'd be asking for trouble.
1: Well, anyone would, I think. So we'll look forward to seeing you later. I hope you have a good dinner, if you can get it past your hiatus hernia.
4: Hi, honey, I'm home.
1: Oh, Maud.
4: Had a fabulous time at the gym.
1: Oh, good.
4: Yep. Sauna, steam, isolateral machines, cardio machines. And I booked a personal fitness assessment from a goddess in Lycra called Sam.
1: Well, I'm glad somebody's enjoyed what has been a very trying day for me, personally. Not that I'm complaining.
4: So what happened? Where are the bananas? I'm starving.
1: We had a double cancellation.
4: Huh?
1: Those two couples, the Gordons and the Philpotts, who were coming to that wedding tomorrow.
4: What? They cancelled?
1: Yes, the wedding's off. Talk about last minute.
4: Mm-hmm. What happened?
1: The groom ran off with the vicar.
4: Oh, well, that's the Anglican Church for you.
1: Mm.
4: It says gold lame frocks the bishops wear, bound to attract a raffish element.
1: Mm. Oh, and Bernard called by.
4: Well, that sort of cheered you up, surely.
1: No, it was you he wanted to see. I told him about my allergy to primulas, but he didn't seem interested.
4: Mm.
1: He trumped me with his mother's anal fissure.
4: Mm.
1: I hate people who are competitive about ailments.
4: What did he want to ask me?
1: He wouldn't say. He was very coy. He might drop back later this evening on his way home from the golf club dinner.
4: Hmm. Fair enough. I'm not going anywhere. In fact, I've got plans for this evening.
1: Oh?
4: I'm going to be working on my new project upstairs.
1: What new project?
4: I've had this brilliant idea.
1: I don't like the sound of that.
4: No, you'll love it. I think we should rationalise the box room.
1: Rationalise it? What on earth do you mean?
4: Well, chuck all the junk out. Get rid of that horrendous old wardrobe.
1: What, Mummy's wardrobe?
4: Well, it's not much use to her now, is it?
1: But some of her clothes are still in there and all sorts of treasures.
4: Yes, but look, my dear, it's been 6 years now. You can't go on doting over a wardrobe full of old relics. And once we've cleared the box room, we can really go to town on it.
1: What have you got in mind?
4: Well, for a start, it would make a lovely little sauna.
1: I won't have a sauna here, Maud. It would ruin the ambiance.
4: Well, if you don't want a sauna, we could offer internet facilities.
1: Hmm?
4: A little cyber corner. We could charge them £1 an hour or something.
1: And how do you propose to pay for all this?
4: It'd pay for itself in no time. We could clear out all the junk ourselves this evening after supper.
1: No, Maud. I will do no such thing. Just for once, I'm saying no.
4: I'll do it myself, then. After supper. Now, what's Daddy having tonight?
1: Oh, he said he'd fix himself a ready meal. I suppose I'd better go down and make sure he's got it all sorted.
4: Right, I'll lay the table. And afterwards, I'm going to have a crack at that box room. It's just as well there's nobody staying tonight. We can make as much noise and mess as we like.
1: Oh, dear.
2: Where's my sauce? I've been looking for it for ages.
1: Here it is, in the fridge. Daddy's favourite, allegedly.
2: It's too late. The bastard chips are stone cold.
1: I'll soon warm them up again for you.
2: Didn't have the oven on high enough, I expect. Blasted oven chips, blicking rubbish.
1: I'll switch the oven on again. Look, look, look, Daddy. Turn it right round to 230. It must be absolutely sizzling before you put them in.
2: What's wrong with a good old chip pan, anyway?
1: Chip pans are dangerous. Ask the fire brigade.
2: Well, those oven chips aren't a patch on a real thing. They taste of cardboard like everything else these days.
1: Well, now, why don't you have a nice potato in its jacket? Much healthier.
2: No, no, no, no, no, no, no, no, no, no. I want chips.
1: There's no need to have a tantrum. You're going to have chips. Go and sit down. I'll just wipe down your surfaces.
2: Oh, no, no. Where's the paper?
1: Over there. I'll get it. There you are.
2: Nice little job for you on the appointments page.
1: Really?
2: Yeah, quality and safety advisor. Good money, $35,000. Not bad for 5 days a week nagging.
1: I don't think that would suit me, actually, Daddy. It wouldn't really give me scope to exercise my creative side.
2: Just like your mother. She had a creative side.
1: Look, Daddy, I'm putting your chips back in the oven. Give them 10 minutes and they'll be piping hot again.
2: Oh. Piece of the paper about Africa. Thank God Maud got out when she did. Not a moment too soon.
1: Now, don't forget, Daddy, when the pinger goes off, your chips will be ready.
2: Hallucinogenic fungi. I wonder if it's a Latin name.
1: Don't forget the chips, will you?
2: No!
4: Let's get to grips with this wardrobe, then.
1: Oh, there's something awfully spooky about old wardrobes, isn't there? They're almost like coffins standing on end.
4: Open sesame! Oh, it smells musty.
1: Oh, how poignant. All her old dresses hanging there sadly in the dark.
4: We should have done this job in the daylight.
1: Oh, look, there's that two-piece she wore on their trip to Paris.
4: I wonder if this wardrobe comes to bits. If not, I'll put an axe through the bastard.
1: You will not. That would be sacrilege.
4: Do you want it, then? Well, we could move it down to your room if you like.
1: No, it would look wrong in my room. A 1950s walnut wardrobe wouldn't go with my Regency stripes.
4: Of course it wouldn't. It's hideous. We should chuck it out. Maybe the Lions Club would take it away for one of their needy families.
1: I don't know. The Lions turned up their noses at our old sideboard, remember? Nobody wants sideboards these days.
4: Well, Mullet could take it to the tip for us, then. Oh, I don't think the Oxfam shop will say no to this stuff.
1: No, wait. Not the suit she wore for the Ruby wedding. She only wore it once. Oh, you can still smell her perfume. Mitsuko. Oh, dear.
4: Oh, come on, don't start snivelling.
1: She was so proud of her Mitsuko. It's Mrs. Thatcher's favourite scent too, you know, Alison, she used to say. Daddy bought it for her specially for the Paris trip.
4: Do you remember them arguing about where to go for the holidays?
1: Oh, yes. I'll dip a toe in Switzerland if I'm pushed, George, but I draw the line at the Low Countries, especially Amsterdam.
4: Well, what about Italy, old girl? Florence, think of the art. Michelangelo, what's his name, Da Vinci, the Mona Lisa.
1: Oh, the Mona Lisa is in Paris, actually, George.
4: Well, Paris then, dash it. Let's dance the night away at the Moulin Rouge.
1: If, and it's a big if, George, I did reconcile myself to a trip to Paris, I certainly wouldn't be seen dead in a nightclub.
4: Oh, she was such a prude, poor old thing.
1: Oh, well, their parents were Victorians, weren't they? In those days, even the pianos had to wear long skirts to hide their legs.
4: It's just bizarre, that, isn't it? As if one would ever contemplate a sexual relationship with a piece of furniture. Although, I did know a chap in Africa.
1: Shut up, Maud.
4: Lived on a very remote
1: farm. I don't want to know.
4: There's a couple of big cardboard boxes down here.
1: Oh, look. Mummy's paint box. I can lose myself in art, Alison.
4: As long as it wasn't rude art.
1: Yes.
4: I don't know why Renoir had to keep painting those girls with no clothes on.
1: Yeah, landscape was more her thing, wasn't it? And it's a big if. I should ever win the lottery, Alison, I might permit myself a small landscape sketch by one of the Norwich school. Stark was her favourite. James Stark, you know.
4: Mm. Stark, but not Starkers. It's ironical, really.
1: Mm. She was never very encouraging about my attempts at watercolours, though. I remember her saying, Alison, is that a sheep? It looks like a rice pudding.
4: Yes, and then you said, if you can't say anything complimentary about my work, Mummy, I'd be grateful if you would just be quiet.
1: Maud, I never said anything of the sort. And my voice doesn't sound like that.
4: My voice doesn't sound like that.
1: Stop it, don't be childish.
4: Stop it, don't be childish.
1: Stop it,
4: stop it.
1: Stop it,
4: stop it.
1: Don't be childish.
4: Don't be childish. That's what you need, actually, to be bloody childish once in a while.
1: No, I don't.
4: Yes, you do.
1: No, I don't.
4: Yes, you do. That's what Mummy needed, too. The pair of you should have come out to stay with me in Africa, ripped off your clothes and danced with the meerkats under the moon. It would have done you both a world of good.
1: You're talking complete rubbish, Maud, as usual. Oh, my God, whoever's that at this time of night?
4: I expect it's Mummy standing there on the doorstep now, pointing an accusing finger like that bloke in Don Giovanni. The commendatore, you know, the ghost of his father.
1: Yes, Don Giovanni. Oh, don't. I don't go down there now.
4: Come on, you dark bugger. It'll be Bernard, obviously, probably a little bit pissed from the golf club dinner. Let's get down there and give him some hassle.
5: Good evening. I hope this isn't too late.
4: No, we were just clearing out some junk upstairs, wallowing in nostalgia.
1: Come in, Bernard.
5: There's just one thing. I was just slightly concerned just now. I thought I could smell burning.
1: Burning?
5: As I stood here, I thought I caught a whiff of it.
4: Oh. By Jove, I think you're right.
5: I was wondering if it could be coming from your father's flat, although I can't see any smoke down there.
1: Oh, no, I knew this would happen.
4: Don't panic, Alison.
1: Smoke inhalation could kill in less than 60 seconds. Wait,
5: I can't see any
4: it's
5: smoke.
4: All right. It's all right. Wait. Daddy,
5: it's keep going.
4: Maybe he's gone to bed.
1: Daddy!
4: Look, I'll go round
1: Daddy.
4: The side and look in through his window.
1: Daddy!
5: Mr. Butler!
1: Daddy! This is terrible. I knew something awful would happen. Daddy! Daddy! Oh, I'll go and fetch the spare key.
5: Right.
4: He's not in his bedroom anyway, so he must be still up.
5: I'm sure he's all right. I can't see any smoke. And hasn't he got a smoke alarm?
4: Daddy has this habit of taking the battery out of his smoke alarm because it makes a dreadful racket whenever he burns the toast.
5: Well, perhaps you should relocate the smoke alarm out
4: what?
5: Of reach. We have ours on the landing just outside Mother's bedroom. I came over queer trying to screw it to the ceiling. All the blood ran out of my hands and my knees started to shake.
4: Goodness.
5: Still, I suppose it's better than being a house fire statistic.
1: Here's the key.
5: Extractor fan on?
1: Yes, right here. Oh, where on earth is he? Where anything could have happened?
4: Well, at least he's not actually dead in his chair.
1: Maud.
5: What a dreadful thought.
4: Look, all I'm saying is that we've got no actual evidence that he's come to any harm.
1: Perhaps he's got confused and wandered off. Old people do.
4: He's much more likely to have eloped with his physiotherapist.
1: Oh, stop it, Maud. He could be tottering along the side of the bypass by now with horrible young men screaming past him in their souped-up Ford Escort.
2: What the hell is going on?
1: Oh, Daddy! Oh. You were worried sick.
2: Well, I just nipped out for some chips. You fancy one, Bernard?
3: Thank you, Mr. Butler.
2: Oh, it tastes best out of the paper, don't they? Proper chips. Have one more.
1: What about me?
2: Oh, sorry, my dear. I didn't think chips are your thing. Help yourself.
1: Thank you.
2: So, you all came down to see me. How nice.
1: We were worried, Daddy. Bernard called by and he smelt burning.
4: It was your oven chips. You left them in.
2: Oh, damn and blast. Clean forgot about the blinking things.
4: Reduced to ashes. I'll chuck them away when they've cooled down.
2: Messing for them. Never mind.
3: Do you often take an evening stroll, Mr. Butler?
2: Oh, I can get as far as the late shop, the chippy and the pub. Thank the Lord. When it gets too much for me, Maud's going to put a bullet through my head.
1: Oh, no, Daddy, I wouldn't waste a bullet on you. I would just hit you over the head with a shovel. Maud!
2: Oh, don't get upset, my dear. Maud's got a marvellous acid tongue, just like her mother. Chip off the old block.
1: Daddy, listen to me. I want you to promise one thing.
2: What?
1: Never go out in the evening again without letting us know.
2: Certainly not. Diabolical liberty. I shall come and go as I please.
1: Well, Daddy, please be reasonable.
2: No, I can't. I shall be as unreasonable as I please, as long as there's breath in my body. You know, fancy another chip, Bernard. Do you think we need a bit more vinegar?
1: Well, Bernard, thank you for your help.
3: No.
1: Oh, Daddy is becoming quite stubborn at times, I'm afraid.
3: Oh, it's an old domino. Mother's just the same. She insisted she saw a scorpion in her bathroom the other day. I've told her till I'm blue in the face that scorpions are not a British phenomenon.
1: Mm. Do you ever worry about your mother when you're out for the evening, Bernard?
3: Oh, no. A local girl comes to sit with her. Tracy.
1: Ah, yes, I remember you mentioning her. That's handy. Is she good with old people?
3: Yes, she is. They play Scrabble together.
1: Oh, that's reassuring for you. A nice, sensible girl, I suppose. Homely.
3: Well, Tracy's very sensible, but I would hardly describe her as homely. She's tall, blonde, more than a touch of Jerry Hall about her.
1: Oh, really?
3: Yeah, she's bright, too. Not just a bimbo. She got a triple word score once with pervy and sticky in the corner.
2: Any chance of a mug of Horlicks?
1: No, of course, Daddy. Yes, I'll make you one right away.
2: Ah, thank you, my dear. Are you? Oh, those damn chips have given me jip, you
1: I
2: know.
1: Did warn you.
2: Oh, quite right. Sorry, I was a bit grumpy today. My arthritis was playing me up.
1: Oh, Horlicks will sort you out.
2: Was it a good dinner, Bernard?
3: Yes, thank you, Mr. Butler.
1: What did you have?
3: Crab meat, portobello imperial. Then pan blackened mahi-mahi. And then for pudding, I pushed the boat out with a melon gondola with fresh fruit coulis.
1: Goodness! Menus don't sound like food these days, do they? They sound more like shampoo or foreign travel. What's portobello mean?
3: It's a mushroom.
2: Oh, is it a hallucinogenic one?
3: No.
2: Well, I still haven't finished my crossword.
1: How did your speech go, Bernard? Did you slip any sly jests in?
3: Well, I did, actually. I did a search on golfing jokes on the internet. Unfortunately, most of them were too obscene, but I did find one.
2: Well, let's have it then. Don't be shy.
3: Standing on the tee of a relatively long par three, the confident golfer said to his caddy, "Looks like a forward and a putt to me." The caddy handed him the forward, which he topped about 15 yards off the front of the tee. Immediately, the caddy handed him his putter and said, "And now for one hell of a putt."
1: I'm sorry, Bernard. I don't quite get. What's a forward?
6: Here's your Horlicks, Daddy. Did I miss Bernard's joke?
3: Oh, it's all right, Maud. It wasn't a very good one.
6: Oh, certainly made Daddy laugh. I've always been interested in golf. Maybe I should join this golf club of yours, Bernard.
3: Oh, I'd be happy to show you around, Maud, if you like.
1: Wasn't there something you wanted to ask Maud?

0: private matter?
1: Oh, goodness no, Alison. It's nothing confidential, although it is perhaps a little unorthodox.
2: Oh, good. I love it when people ask me unorthodox things. Go ahead, Bernard.
1: Well, bear with me for a moment. Ooh. Maud?
2: Go on, speak it out.
1: Habadi Bibi.
2: Hujambo Buana.
1: Habari Gani.
2: Mazuri Sada Asanti. Una Toka Wapi.
1: You've stumped me there, I'm afraid, Maud.
3: What the hell's going on? Has something happened to my brain?
0: I believe they're talking in an African language, Daddy.
1: I've been teaching myself Swahili on the internet.
0: Goodness, you are a dark horse, Bernard.
2: And he's very good. You've a rare feeling for the language, you know.
1: Oh, no, that's not true, Maud, but I was wondering if you would consider giving me proper lessons in Swahili. Oh,
2: nothing would give me greater pleasure, Bernard. And perhaps in return, you could teach me golf.
1: What a brilliant idea. And perhaps we could swap Swahili small talk on the 14th green.
2: Wonderful.
3: Fungus with hallucinogenic qualities. 5-8.
2: Magic mushroom, perhaps?
3: Ah! That's it. Well done, Maud. I thought Alison would be able to help me with it, but even though she's something of a vegetarian, she didn't have a clue.
0: No. I've always been very slow on the uptake, I'm afraid. A source of amusement to my sharp-witted friends, no doubt. Oh, I'm sorry, that sounded martyred. Would anyone like some more Horlicks?
1: No, thanks, Alison. Or should I say, La Asante?
2: Bernard's a case, isn't he? You never know what he's going to come up with next.
0: Oh, I think there's method in his madness.
2: What?
0: He's obviously taken a shine to you.
2: Don't be daft. He'd never look twice at me. And if he did, I'd send him away with a flea in his ear, in Swahili if necessary.
0: He's after you, mark my words. Although nobody ever does mark my words. Oh, dear, there I go again. This martyred tone of mine. I've been trying to shake it off all day. I know how unattractive it is.
2: Shall we go and choose a computer tomorrow for the cyber cafe in the box room?
0: No, Maud, I don't want to. And I don't want a cyber cafe in the box room. Goodness, I've been trying to say no all day, and yes, I've managed it.
2: Have you? What are there for?
0: Oh, nothing. Never mind.
2: Well, we can decide about the box room in the morning.
4: I don't insist on a cyber cafe. We could have a mini gym. Ta-ta for Nana.
0: What does that mean?
4: Good night.
0: Ta-ta for Nana. Sounds more fun than good night somehow. Tato Nana. Maybe I should learn Swahili too. Maud?
4: What's Swahili for no?

Alison and Maud was written by Sue Lynn. The cast was Denise Coffey as Alison, Miriam Margolyes as Maud, Joss Ackland as Father, and Geoffrey Whitehead as Bernard. The producer was Jonathan James Moore.

0: Now there are 100 new pence in a pound. 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That way you'll find shopping simple.
1: Once upon a time there was an engineer.
2: 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We

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0: I'm in with the McNamara's band today. Number 21 Marlborough Road. Saffron, she's married to Trevor. Or Treasure, as she calls him. He's years older than she is. He dotes on her. They've two kids. Simon, the wee granda, he's 9. Posey's the baby. Saffron's still breastfeeding her. She's nearly 3. Ach, she's a lovely girl, Saffron. She lives in a wee world of her own. She used to be a meat-eating Presbyterian called Enid, but then she awakened and converted to Buddhism, and apparently the new person was called Saffron. She's got a wee fat Buddha and an altar and all at the top of the house, lights candles and makes offerings to it. I'm worried she'll burn the place down one of these days. She would strike you as vague, but I always think it takes a wise one to act the dafty. Teaches Simon at home because she feels he wouldn't get enough attention at school. Doing good to get a lot less attention, I think, but I don't say anything. I just bite my tongue. They need to find these things out for themselves.
1: Hello, it's only me. Simon, where's your mommy?
2: She's wiping Posey's bottom. Sally, do you know what a palindrome is?
1: Let me guess. Is it another one of them funny pets?
2: No. It's a word or sentence that reads the same way backwards as forwards. Anna is a palindrome.
1: Is she now? I'm sure that'll cheer her up to know that.
2: I'm going to tell her when she comes home from school.
1: Speaking of strange pets, you may get Iggy the iguana out of your room if I'm going to do it today. If he's sitting looking at me from that top bunk with his old droopy eyes and I go in there, you can change your own sheets.
2: He likes to sit up high, Sally.
1: Did he tell you that?
2: He's arboreal, Sally. That means he likes to sit in trees. Anna and I are taking Iggy to the tropical ravine and botanic gardens when she gets home from school. It's a close approximation of Iggy's natural habitat.
1: Get away! Tropical ravine, eh? He must feel at home in this house, then.
3: Oh, Sally.
1: Hello, Saffron. Hello, wee Posey.
3: Hi, I'm afraid this is all a bit of a mess. I was making candles last night.
1: You seem to use up a lot of pots making candles.
3: I know, it's terrible, isn't it? Look, I made you a lovely one with purple swirls. Here it is. It smells of lavender as well.
1: That's lovely, Saffron. Thanks very much.
3: I thought I'd make some citronella ones for Miss Black's barbecue to keep the flies off. It'll be the event of the year, by all accounts. Will you be there?
1: Hardly sure. There's not a lot of cleaning at a barbecue.
3: It's the one time the men pull their weight. I think Trevor feels a bit left out, not being able to grill large steaks. But I'm marinating lots of vegetables and making corn kebabs.
1: I'm sure Trevor will love that.
3: Right, I'll just put Posey in her bed for some quiet time. Simon, finish off your English there. I'll be down in a minute.
4: Oh, Sally, there's just been a phone call for you. A Miss Maybeth Parker. That American lady? Let's know if you give her a ring.
1: Oh, right. Thanks very much, Claire.
4: Here's the number. Do you want to ring now?
1: Oh, no, thanks. That's all right. I have it.
4: Is everything up?
1: No.
4: There's nothing you want to talk about?
1: No, thanks, Claire, not at the moment.
4: We're all very broad-minded here, you know. I mean, people in the government these days are openly gay. Sometimes we only find ourselves in our 40s, women especially.
1: Look at the mess of this kitchen, honestly. It makes yours look tidy.
4: Oh, sorry, Sally. I'm keeping you back. Is Saffron...
1: doing botany with Simon.
4: Well, I'll not bother her then. See you.
5: Mm-hmm. Are you here?
6: Yes, can we help you?
5: Is your sister in?
6: I don't know.
5: Tell her I want to see her.
6: She might be in, she might be out.
5: Just go and get her, will you?
6: She's not in, as a matter of fact.
5: Well, tell her I've worked out a good time for an interview.
6: Why do you want to interview her? Do you work for the BBC?
5: She wants to interview me for her English project.
6: Why would she? Is it about gingers?
2: Or vodka?
5: It's none of your business, you cheeky wee bosoms.
6: I'll tell my mum you called me rude names.
5: Tell her what you like. You're both spoilt wee brats.
2: There was no call for that display. I think we need to write Mr. McVodka another note for Miss Black.
6: Nothing happened the last time. We didn't see them kissing.
2: Well, let's get her to ask him to an assignation.
6: What's that?
2: A meeting, like murderers or lovers have. Then we can spy on them.
6: And will he go?
2: Don't worry, I'll write a compelling letter. He'll be compelled to go then.
7: You're close to Sally Fenton, aren't you?
8: I get on with her very well, but I've only known her since I came here. I wouldn't presume to know her as well as you do. I know she's been cleaning for you for years.
7: I suppose I haven't really taken the trouble to get to know her. Remiss of me, isn't it?
8: She's a lovely woman. Wasted cleaning houses, I think. She's so bright.
7: Claire was telling me some dubious-sounding organisation called Maids to Order have been phoning her. Has she said anything to you?
8: You should talk to Sally directly, Miss Black.
7: Yes, you're right. We should. I must ask her to the barbecue as a guest, of course. I'm sure she'd love it. I think it'll be quite an event.
8: Yes, why don't you? I'm sure she'd appreciate that.
7: You are coming, aren't you, Fintan?
8: Yes, I don't have a performance that night. I'm looking forward to it.
2: Hi, Dad.
9: Mum in.
2: She's marinating kebabs for the barbecue.
9: Shouldn't she be doing that here, in the kitchen?
7: She's in our house.
9: And what are you two up to?
2: We're composing an ode.
9: An ode? That's very good. I'll just go and find Mum.
10: Hiya, Trevor.
9: Hi, Evie.
10: They're in the kitchen.
11: Well, Miss Posey, I hope you're being good for Evie.
10: She is.
11: You coming tomorrow night, Evie?
10: Maybe. Anne's not well and Mikey's grounded, so I've nothing else to do.
11: Double rate if you do. Saffron won't enjoy it as much with Posey stuck to her all night.
10: Double? Oh, I suppose I might consider it then.
11: Thanks.
9: Hello, ladies.
3: We're having a powwow about Sally. She had another call today from Maids to Order.
9: Any further information about the organisation?
3: Yes. It's not a gay call girl centre after all.
9: Well, that's good news.
3: Honestly, I don't know how you two got the wrong end of the stick like that. Anyway, it's worse.
9: Worse?
3: I phoned up. It is a cleaning service. Just started up here, American run. You can call them any time of the day or night and they send you a cleaner.
9: So, Sally...
12: may be thinking of leaving us.
3: We'd be lost without her treasure.
9: My little pet... you couldn't manage, could you?
3: Oh.
9: This calls for action. We can't let her go.
12: We could talk to Fintan.
9: Yes, she likes him. I thought it was because he was, you know...
12: an opera singer?
9: No, sensitive.
12: Gay?
9: Yes.
12: He's not.
9: Oh, how can you tell?
3: We can, darling. Believe me, you'll just have to understand that your generation are somewhat out of touch.
9: My generation.
12: Look, let's talk about Sally. Why don't we ask her to the barbecue tomorrow night? Beg her to stay.
9: Yes, excellent idea. I'll do that. Has she gone?
3: No, she's still in our house.
9: Leave this to me.
3: I don't know if it's a good idea leaving it to Treasure. He's so tactless. Well, unsophisticated.
10: Same thing, Shirley. Here's Saffron. Posey wants to suck.
1: Oh, Posey.
10: Here, Mum. I talked that idea of interviewing Victor over with my English teacher. She said she never even heard of him. And Lullins, or whatever it's called. Anyway, it's not suitable. It had to be in English.
3: Well, Lullins is English, with a sort of Ballymena flavour, isn't it?
12: It's Ullins, actually, and I don't think they'd thank you for that description.
10: Anyway, he's a total moron. He really annoyed me the other night. You know, he was steaming. Mum, will you tell him? Anna said he was looking for me.
12: Oh, darling, I think it'd be much better coming from you.
10: Mum, you're so lazy. You just couldn't be bothered going next door.
12: Evie, this has nothing to do with me. You made the arrangement, you cancel it.
10: But he's a total creep.
12: Well, you should have thought of that.
10: Well, I'm not going in there. And if he comes back in, tell him I'm out. I'm not letting him do that to me, okay?
12: God. What did he do to her? Interrupted one of her interminable mobile phone calls.
3: Good. He probably saved the lives of a few birds.
12: Birds?
3: You do know the microwaves zap them as they fly through the air.
12: Oh, good Lord! Rory and Evie both have phones. Oh, I must tell Tony. He agreed to let them have them. And we're members of the RSPB, too. Oh, more lemon and ginger.
3: Yes, please.
13: Oh, Sally! Sally!
2: What is it, Trevor?
13: Tomorrow night, at Miss Black's. I've just come from there, actually.
2: Uh-huh.
13: We all hope that you'll honour us with your presence, Sally.
2: What?
13: You know.
2: Honour this?
13: Tomorrow night, everything catered for. Tofu to rare meat.
2: Oh, you mean the barbecue?
13: Exactly. Miss Black will be phoning you tonight.
2: Oh, right. That sounds nice. I'm sure you'll all have a great time.
13: With your help. As honoured guest. Splendid. And you'll give the leathers a rest.
2: What?
13: Leave the bike. Take a taxi. You know, wine and all that.
2: Right, Trevor.
13: Super. Great. Okay. Right.
2: Right. Cheerio, then.
13: Aye.
11: Yes, I think I managed to convince her.
14: Think about it. They're all devastated.
1: Big babies, the lot of them. They can easily get another cleaner.
14: I don't think that's what's bothering them, Sally. It's you. You're part of their lives.
1: It was nice of them to ask me to the barbecue. At least I think that's what Trevor meant, but I'm not sure I'll go.
14: This isn't the first time they've asked you to an event.
1: No, they're always asking me. I just don't feel comfortable going to their things as a guest. You know, I mean, they're all posh. They have different lives from me.
14: They're just people, Sally. Please come. I'd love to see you there.
1: What about the other maids to order?
14: Look, why don't you sleep on it? You have the weekend to let Miss Parker know.
1: And you'll definitely be there tomorrow night.
14: Absolutely. I'm looking forward to it. First night off for 3 weeks. I might even get drunk.
1: You're off. I'll leave the bike at home. See you tomorrow.
14: Take care.
10: Oh, hi, Dad. How are you? Did you get fired?
15: There's no need to be rude, Evie. I went to the supermarket. Now, I've got all the beer and food for the barbecue. I'm chef tonight. Got a couple of bottles of cava, too.
10: No bolly, then?
15: In your dreams, darling. I spent over £60. I thought they'd made a mistake at the checkout.
10: Well, it's well seeing you don't do the shopping very often. £60 wouldn't last 2 days in this house. You're not supposed to count wine as housekeeping, Mum.
16: Evie, I do not count wine.
15: Claire, it's a joke. Isn't it, Evie? Look, I've got four lovely steaks.
16: Steaks? Tony, you didn't. What does Saffron think?
15: She can think what she likes. I'm not vegetarian. She can eat herself senseless on bean curd or whatever she wants. I don't care.
16: But steak! It's such a statement.
10: Yeah, Dad. Like, we eat meat and kill cows. We want CJD.
15: God, you're all so hard to please. What should I have got, then?
16: Chicken.
15: Chicken is meat.
16: But not real meat. Not the boneless breasts. They sort of come in a plastic bag. I mean, you'd never think you're eating an animal.
15: We have chicken 4 times a week. I'd like a change.
16: Well, you cook dinner, then.
15: I am. And I'm barbecue and steak. You can like it or lump it.
2: Don't worry, Dad. I'll eat it.
10: Lick.
16: Where are you going, Anna?
2: To get started in the lane.
16: Well, don't be going out of the lane, okay?
2: Okay. Now, this is the revenge of Victor McVodka, and you all have to help.
17: Huh? We need a place for an assignation. Your mum and dad are going out, so we can use your conservatory.
2: Okay, what does the letter say?
18: Meet me tonight in the Nelson's Conservatory at 8 and you will learn something to your advantage. Signed, D. P.S. Wait till I arrive. I might be late.
2: What does that mean?
18: It doesn't matter. He'll think it means Miss Black is coming to kiss him.
2: Imagine kissing Miss Black.
19: But maybe they're already kissers.
2: I know, but this way we can see them through the window.
17: Miss Black won't come, though. It'll be a waste of time. He deserves to suffer for being so rude about our hamsters.
18: I know. We'll put Iggy in and fighting him while he's waiting.
17: Simon, I think we need to put some vodka there to get him in.
2: To lure him. You're right, Anna.
17: What's lure?
2: To trap him.
19: Where will we get vodka from?
2: We have some.
19: Have we?
17: Yes, we do. And whiskey and rum in the drinks cabinet. And Mum and Dad only drink wine. They'd never miss it.
2: Okay, you get that. I don't think my mum's elderberry wine would lure him somehow.
17: Let's go and post a note through his door.
1: Oh, Fintan, the salad dressing tastes delicious. You never said you were a cook. I've marinated the lamb in lime and coriander. Oh, but we have to keep all the meat products away from the McNamara stuff. Victor, perhaps you would make a large jug of sangria. Wouldn't that be lovely?
5: You'll catch me drinking sangria.
14: Oh, why's that?
1: Victor prefers his spirits, don't you, Victor?
5: Oh, I can't fool the licks of wine and lemonade.
14: Oh, well, all the more for us. I'll just go and light the barbecue.
10: Treasure, darling, you need to wheel our barbecue down to Miss Black's.
11: Why can we not just cook to one side of hers? It's huge. Have you seen it?
10: I know. I'm sorry we can't use it. It's so big and it looks wonderful. But we might get meat juices on our food.
11: A chance would be a fine thing.
10: What's that, darling?
11: I'll bring the chairs down first, dear.
14: Hello, Tony.
11: It shouldn't take long. I've just tipped a bottle of barbecue starter. Oh, what about this, then? Ever seen a barbecue like it? Rococo, is it?
14: I believe that's the style.
11: Impressive, isn't it? I wouldn't mind a built-in one myself, but sure, we're rare to get the weather. Oh, well, Trevor.
20: Hi, Tony. Give us a beer there. Saffron's putting the finishing touches to the corn kebabs.
11: Oh, dear.
20: Honestly, Tony, this vegetarianism will be the death of me.
11: I bought 4 large sirloin steaks and got nothing but complaints. Why don't you have one of ours? You can sneak it into our kitchen.
20: Great. don't say to Saffron or Simon. He's worse. She's him totally indoctrinated, you know. Oh, here's the port.
0: I'm supposed to be at this sangria on the table.
20: Ah, thanks. Could you get a few more garden chairs in the shed?
21: Are you the head boy? Just like a bloody school picnic.
20: What's that?
0: I said, what shed?
20: Here, I'll give you a hand. We want it all right for the ladies.
0: Oh, they're the cleaner now. Can she not do it?
20: Sally is the guest of honour tonight.
22: Oh.
20: Hello, Sally. Glad you could come.
22: Hiya, Trevor. Tony. Hiya, Fenton.
14: Sally. You look lovely.
22: Thanks.
14: Tony, give Sally a drink, will you?
15: Sally, it's lovely to see you. Do you have a glass?
22: I'd like some beer or wine. Oh, lovely, sparkly.
23: Okay, here we go. Tomato salad, potatoes, and Laura Nelson is making us a tabouleh. They have to go out, unfortunately, but they'll be along later for a drink. I said I'd feed the kids. It's pure for Cassian's night off. Sally! Oh, you came. Brilliant. I'm so glad. Have you got a drink?
24: Yes, thanks, Claire.
25: Oh, well, here we all are. Sally!
24: Oh, they're taking care of you, I hope.
25: Yes, thanks, Miss Black.
24: Well, what's the verdict?
23: Oh, it's spectacular, Miss Black, quite spectacular. What style is it?
24: Rococo. Oh. I don't think the Victorians barbecued much, so I designed this myself. I thought it would look good when it weathers. The old brick works well, doesn't it? I like the distressed effect.
20: I like the chimney.
24: Ah, here are the others. Now, I think we should have a toast. Victor has written an ode especially for the occasion. Go ahead, Victor, we're all ears.
0: Should we know it, a letter?
24: No! No, the inaugural ode. We'll have it now.
0: Well, this is just a wee something in Ollans, the native tongue of up to nearly 100,000 inhabitants of this country. Mm-hmm. We are finally coming out of 300 years of oppression and getting the recognition we deserve. So, as they say in Ollans, source of fire, or in English, may good luck befall you. On barbecuing kebabs, how should we greet for the hog we eat? How should we turn? Mind that once he had crack in the fields with his friends, but now it's his turn to burn.
23: That's a bit callous, isn't it, Victor? I mean, there's a family of vegetarians here.
24: I think you're all overlooking Victor's wonderful sense of humour. Yeah. Oh, I almost forgot, Victor. This letter came for you and delivered.
0: I thought a hog was a pig. Not an arm.
15: Well, never mind. I take it the barbecue is officially open, Miss Black.
25: Oh, Saffron, you just missed Victor's poem.
23: Oh, I'm so sorry. Posey was thirsty. Would you like to read it again?
0: No. I need a Gansey. I'm finer.
24: That means he's cold and he's going for a jumper. Isn't that right, Victor?
0: Sorry, if you should excuse me a minute.
23: Oh, hi, Sally. You look lovely. Purple suits you.
25: Thanks very much, Saffron. I love them mirrors in your dress.
20: Tony, let's get the food on. Oh. Food like some cava. Sally?
23: Well, why not, Tony? Cheer them off, Judy.
0: Meet me tonight in the Nelson's Conservatory at 8, and you will learn something to your advantage. Signed, E. P.S. What day I arrive, I might be late. Evie, the wee mite. She's trying to be sophisticated. Here, we drink with.
2: He's reading it. Shh. Here he comes.
0: Is Yanni Hughes called Nelson?
2: Yes, I am.
0: Which is your house?
2: Number 31. Why?
0: I was wondering where he's loved, that's all. He's not going up to the barbecue.
2: Mum said she'd call us when the food was ready.
26: Simon's having tofurkey instead of sausages.
2: Shut up, Sam. It's not funny.
26: Tofurkey, tofurkey, tofurkey.
2: At least we're not eating defenseless animals.
26: A tofurkey sounds like an animal.
2: Well, it's not.
23: I wonder, will he go?
26: I bet he will. It's only 7. Let's go and get a game.
0: And dear. A bottle of vodka and 2 glasses. You naughty wee bosom. Yes. Yes, yes, yes, yes.
2: Dad, did you lock our back door? I need to get Iggy.
14: Simon, son, what are you doing here?
2: Why are you eating in here, Dad?
14: I'm not. Tony asked me to come here and get some wine, that's all.
2: Is that steak you're eating?
26: You do realise, Dad, that the rainforest has been sacrificed to provide grazing land for beef cattle, and that contributes to global warming.
5: What are you talking about, son? I was only here getting some...
26: I go and get Mum? Has she got the keys?
5: Here's the keys.
26: Thank you.
5: Okay, what do you want?
26: Well, do you remember Mum said I could have a computer game for my birthday and you said it might be better to delay gratification?
5: Yes. Okay, son. I'll have a chat with Mum.
26: Thanks, Dad.
5: God almighty.
23: Tony?
15: Hmm?
23: I thought you said you bought 4 steaks.
15: I did.
23: Shh. What do you mean, shh?
15: I gave yours to Trevor. He was dying for one. This chicken is yours.
23: I want my steak.
15: Claire, you gave out to me for buying steaks. You said you wanted chicken, so here you are. Or his tofurkey kebabs are going begging.
23: I tell him where to put his tofurkey kebabs. Where is he?
15: I think he went into our kitchen to hide from Saffron.
23: How dare he take my steak? I was looking forward to it.
15: You can have mine. I'd have the chicken.
14: Tony, have a lamb kebab. I've made too many.
23: Oh, it's okay. Split the steak.
3: Well, I think the time has come to plead our case to Sally.
23: What case?
3: About your leaving us, Sally.
15: Sally, we're all in bits at the idea of losing you.
20: Yes. You are a part of us, Sally. You've known Saffron since she was Enid.
23: And I know it sounds like a good job, but...
3: A popular one, it seems. Mr. Green of the Even, 44, I think. Now, he was telling me his cleaner is going to work for him as well, as chief supervisor.
23: Oh, there's a McClure cleans for Mr. Green.
20: That's right. The florid-faced woman. Somewhat large?
3: Yeah, but she's never said a word to me. Of course, I stopped giving her rides on my bike. Just doing my head in with all the screening, not to mention gouging the sides out. Yes, that's right. Mrs. McClure, she's going to be chief inspector. Poor Mr. Green's distraught. She's leaving.
15: Oh, it looks like all of Marlborough Road will have to start doing their own housework.
23: Oh, dear. My thesis is late enough.
3: Well, there's no way I'd take that job if Bertha was in charge as a big agent. Well, why don't you phone her now and find out?
23: Would you mind?
20: Use our phone, sir.
15: Or ours?
3: Mine? Well, all right, thanks, Miss Black. I'll be back in a minute.
26: He's almost finished the bottle.
4: Hello, was that really vodka?
26: It said vodka on the label.
4: Go put again now, Simon. We'll rub the side window and distract him.
26: Okay.
6: What's that? Evie! Is that you?
4: Evie, he thinks it's Evie.
6: I'm in here.
26: Why is Simon putting Iggy on the shelf?
4: Because he likes to sit in trees. He's an arboreal lizard.
26: Hurry, Simon, hurry. Oh, he's going to see him.
4: No, he's not.
26: There, he's locked in. I'm a bit worried, actually.
4: Why?
26: Just say he becomes aggressive and harms Iggy.
4: I don't think he's seen him yet. It's quite dark in there.
26: I think he's finally seen Iggy.
23: Oh, my God! It sounds like someone's being murdered! Where are the kids? I'm in charge of the Nelsons!
4: I'll go.
6: No, you stay here. I'll come with you.
20: It's in the Nelsons.
23: Oh, my God, it's a poet. Someone's locked him in.
6: You came. There's a large, vile reptile in there. About 6 foot tall. He made a lunge for me.
15: Reptile?
23: Where is it? It's only Iggy McNamara.
7: Anna! Layla! Where are the children?
8: We're here.
23: Oh, Anna.
26: And by the way, Iggy is not 6 feet tall. Though some arboreal lizards attain heights of over 5 feet, he's 11 inches tall.
6: You're all pests and menaces. I'm all out of my bed.
15: I think I'll have a drink. Someone needs to speak to those kids.
20: Saffron, darling, take the kids away, will you?
8: Absolutely, Trevor. Come along, children.
26: He's dropped his wallet. Gosh, Dad, look. This is his picture, but his name is...
23: Give me that. Seamus McGuire? I knew he was a fake.
15: Oh, I think we all did, darling.
20: Excellent detective work, son.
23: Never mind him. Did Sally come back? I'm away to find out.
8: Here she is. I found her.
23: Oh. Yes, I'm here.
3: And you were right, Miss Black. Bertha McClure has got the top job.
23: I knew it.
3: I'd only be second in command.
23: So...
3: So,
24: I told them I didn't want it. Looks like these Marlborough Road Audis are stuck with me for a while yet.
9: I have a feeling this calls for another toast.
12: Oh, it most certainly does.
9: To Sally.
12: To Sally.
11: In Two Doors Down by Annie McCartney, Sally was played by Frances Tumulty, Saffron by Ali White, Claire by Marcella Reardon, and Tony by Robert Patterson. Evie was played by Katie Glidhill, Victor by Alan McKee, Miss Black by Roma Tumulty, and Anna by Bethan Lloyd. Simon was played by Patrick Glidhill, Fintan by Gerard Murphy, Trevor by Gerard McSorley, Layla by Emily Wormsley, Ben by Alfie Lloyd, and Sam by Joel McElnay. Two Doors Down was directed in Belfast by Tanya Nash.

0: 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Cookery, fashion, competitions, Stewpot's treasure trail, Katie's letter page, Roger Elliott's star forecast.
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2: Will you have a polo, dear Liza, will you have a polo, dear Liza, polo?
3: How very kind of you, dear Henry, I most certainly will. 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
2: But you take the old tube.
3: Because they happen to be my tube of polo, dear Henry. Have one. Mm.
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5: Once upon a time there was an engineer. 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
6: 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Charlie says, really ring the bell. 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
10: Dinner, ladies.
11: Oh, no.
10: Oh, stupid thing.
11: Scotland,
10: video, not Tommy. Video. Oh, that's better. Waking the whole street up. Now then. Insert corporate video film.
12: Old Dale School. For generations, a credit to the community.
10: Oh, yes. A very dignified start.
12: Set as it is in majestic grounds on the outskirts of Old Dale.
10: I must say, I can be quite the stateswoman when I try.
12: A school with big plans for the future.
13: Hang on, Cynthia. You're going to get your focus.
12: Oh, for crying out loud.
10: Oh, for crying out loud. Bloats more often. It's better than sleeping pills.
14: Yeah. You don't think he's still laid out on kitchen floor, do you? Stone cold.
10: Him? Takes more to kill a mule than a whack across the eyebrows with a frying pan, you know.
14: No regret.
10: Yet?
14: No, not yet. I was going to give him a knock.
10: Oh, tar. Listen, Joe. Thanks for letting us stay. You've saved our bacon.
14: I'm just glad I could help, Bev. You stay as long as you like.
10: Who's in the kitchen? Eh? Hey. Did you cup off last night? A birthday tree?
14: No. Funny, ain't it? You do something you should have done years ago, and it forces me to and all. Come on. If you're going to be staying here a while, there's someone you'll need to meet.
10: Oh, yeah.
14: Bev. Meet Shirley. My girlfriend.
15: Well, I'm sorry, Cynthia, but I told you I'm not a professional filmmaker.
10: The matter is closed, Bob. I should have gone to the professionals first. And I'm not about to make the same mistake over the catering contract. Here we are. Do have a seat, Bob.
15: So, I hope this isn't going to take long, Cynthia. Dragging me into school on a Saturday.
10: Well, If you drummed up a little more interest from your business pals, we might not be here, staring disaster in the face.
15: Disaster's putting it a bit strong, Cynthia. They may only be your dinner ladies, but you never know. They might do a half-decent job of it.
10: Half-decent job? I am turning this school into a centre of excellence, Bob.
15: Mm.
10: So if I'd wanted an half-decent job doing it, I'd have got me Auntie Nellie in to make us some butties.
15: Mm.
10: Now, did you bring your address book?
15: Yeah.
10: So, to whom would it be worth offering our unique opportunity?
15: There's Sid Crabstone, I suppose.
10: And what line of business is Mr. Crabstone in?
15: He's got a pie factory.
10: I see. Anyone else?
15: Humphrey Northmore might be worth a call.
10: And what might Mr. Northmore's speciality be? Tripe and black pudding?
15: We don't have to ring him.
11: What are you doing in on a Saturday? I didn't see your car.
10: No, I parked it in the playground, Stanley, not to attract attention.
11: Well, I wish you'd have told me you were coming in this morning. I don't like people creeping round my school without me knowing.
10: As important as a caretaker is, Mr. Nelson, I think you'll find this is my school.
11: Not at weekends, it isn't. I'm in charge of premises from Friday night to Monday morning. So I'd be obliged if you could finish your business by 3:30. It's my day off and all, you know.
10: And what are you smiling at, Robert Rennie? Get dialing.
16: And you know something else? When you're battering blokes with heavy pans, they don't have to give you a buzz.
17: I should have done...
18: Why did you choose Gary? Eyes or bum?
16: Bum.
18: Say?
16: Anyway, judging by your birthday flowers, you've already got a gentleman caller, Joe. Who's the lucky man?
19: Don't be so nosy. Anyway, Deepak, you're very quiet. What do you reckon?
20: I don't know. I'm not married. But we really must get back to our business meeting.
21: Yes.
20: So, it seems we're agreed then. We will no longer run a cafeteria system, and our bid for the catering contract is to be based on 3 set meals a day, one of which is vegetarian.
21: Yeah, that's right.
20: Chips would only be served twice a week. We would design the menus with a staff and pupil catering committee. And we might stand a better chance of winning by staying near to the present system.
18: Deepak, this isn't about doing any old thing just to get the contract, you know.
16: Yeah, if we run this kitchen, it's going to provide decent meals for them kids.
17: Yeah. Yeah, some of them lads are having just chips and chocolate every day and they don't have any fruit or veg.
18: If it's on the plates, they'll have to eat it or go hungry.
17: I think it's a really sensible approach, bound to impress a lot of the governors.
19: But do you really think it would pay?
17: All for sure. Much less waste and preparation with just 3 set meals.
18: Crikey! If we didn't have to mess around with all them snacks and cakes and stuff, we'd have loads of time.
20: Okay, but if we are going to win with such a radical proposal, we need to get tough. We must find out what the other companies are bidding.
17: How are we going to do that?
20: You've got to take the bull by the...
19: Come, girls, where's your fighting spirit?
16: Well, we know that penny-pinching slime ball Simpkins is bidding. I suppose I could stomach going for a drink with him.
20: Great. Thanks, Sally. Anyone else?
18: Well, Cranford's a bidding and all. He were in with Mrs. O the other day, eyes all over me. I'm sure he'd come for a drink.
19: Good for you, Joe.
17: But we need to know who else is bidding.
19: I've got an idea how to find out. Sophie, are you feeling brave enough to join me?
17: Oh, doing what? I think Bev's proved you're perfectly safe with her, wherever she's taking you.
22: All right, then.
19: Grand.
16: And what if there's some women bidding?
18: Yeah, Deepak.
20: I don't mind fishing for details, as one managing director to another.
19: What did you just call yourself?
20: Managing director. It's me who'll be calling the shots and making this whole thing pay.
18: Sheila's kitchen is a group thing. No way is there a managing director.
19: Especially not some bloke who thinks he's better than all of us just because he's got a posh suit and shaves every morning.
20: You can't run this thing without me. A bunch of dinner ladies on their own. You won't be taken seriously.
16: Deepak! How dare you!
18: So, my MBA counts for nothing in your...
15: I know it's a bit down-market from your usual line, George.
19: Down-market?
15: But it'd pay. You've got a guaranteed captive market here. Where else can they go?
0: and free publicity for his company.
15: I just didn't want you to miss out on a golf. The Golf Lodge.
10: Golf? At night time? I think not. It's one of those Mason thingies, isn't it, Bob?
15: Don't be ridiculous.
10: Oh, no. I think it's fabulous. Now, tell me, who's the... Oh, what do you call them? The Grand Master. He might be interested?
15: He wouldn't.
10: What does he do?
15: He owns a chain of hotels.
10: How perfect.
15: He won't be interested in our little kitchen.
10: Ring him, Bob. Ring him.
15: Sanchum panchum poplim do. Apologies for disturbing you on a Saturday, Great Bearskin, but I have a business proposition for you. The catering contract for Old Dale School. There are only a few days left to make an offer. This afternoon would be ideal. 3 o'clock it is, and I shall bring the headmistress, Mrs. Ollerenshaw. I salute you.
10: Oh, how exciting. Well done, Bob. I'll get my smart blazer, kept in school for just such VIP emergencies.
15: Oh, crikey.
1: I went in for a wide screen, Terry, after that cable channel live TV started. Have you seen it?
2: No, Nigel, we don't have cable at all.
1: Oh, it's great. They've got this bloke on the news, right? Dressed as a rabbit. It's right funny. And they have topless darts. Spurts, are you?
2: Well, you're obviously doing very well. With your old folks' canteen and all.
1: Making a flipping fortune, I'd say. Ah, I think this is it. No, this one's for the curtains.
2: And I was wondering, soon as you're the hot favourite, what's the chances of us being kept on by Simpkins Catering if you win?
1: Pretty good, I'd say. For most of you. As long as you don't mind a bit less money and a few more hours.
2: You what?
1: Ah, here it is. Yeah, fabulous, isn't it?
2: Very tropical. So, you think you could make a school canteen pay, do you?
1: No sweat. Kids will buy out as long as it's fried or got loads of sugar in it. So I won't need to chuck out away. It either lasts for ages or just sits in freezer till we need it. I'll make a mint and cost the school next to nothing. No one will undercut me. It's lunchtime.
10: Oh, really, Bob? Couldn't we have met him somewhere a little more exclusive? I've already had mustard from a hot dog rubbed on my blazer. Where is he, anyway? It's nearly the interval.
15: Here he comes. Now remember, Cynthia, you've no idea about our lodge or I'm for high jump. Okay?
10: Don't worry, Bob. Your secret's safe with me, chipmunk.
15: Cynthia!
23: All right, Bob.
15: Roger! Nice to see you.
23: What's the score?
15: We're 1-0 down.
23: Shuffing, Nora.
24: Come on, City!
23: I've got us some hot dogs.
15: Oh, char. Roger, it is Cynthia.
10: Cynthia,
23: Now then, Bob, what's this business proposition?
15: Well, the catering contract's up for grabs at Old Dale School, and we were wondering if your hotel group might be interested in bidding for it.
23: Depends. What's in it for us?
10: Being part of an innovative, high-profile initiative, for one.
24: Come on, Hartley! Kick the flaming thing!
23: You what?
15: He means 40% return, minimum, on capital. Probably a lot more.
23: Not bad. When's the deadline?
15: Friday.
23: Bloody hell. Well, I'll see what I can do for you. But only because you're a City fan, we got to stick together. Isn't that right, Synth?
10: Oh, I couldn't agree more.
23: Bob, give me a copy of the tender document for Monday, will you?
15: No problem.
23: Hey, eat up, Synth. Your hot dog's getting cold.
10: Oh, so it is. Oh, my, they're filling.
24: Go on, Robinson, all the way, son!
23: Blame you now. So, what do you think of our latest signing, then, Synth?
10: I'm sorry?
23: Worth all that money?
10: Oh, well, if he scored a few more goals, he might be.
23: Yeah, that would be amazing. For the new goal.
25: One. New goals? How
22: I'll wait out here, then.
19: You will not, Sophie Smith. Get in here.
22: Bev? I can smell her perfume. She's been here.
19: The whole school stinks of it. Now, I'll take the filing cabinet. You go through her desk. Anything to do with the catering contract, give us a shout.
22: Okay.
19: Oh, look. Sport tanks.
22: They're the varicose veins, aren't they?
19: And this drawer's full of makeup. Where's all the paperwork?
22: Oh, I think this is them, Bev.
19: Let's see. Sophie, you marvel. Now, what have we... Hey, our luck's in. There's only four bids.
22: Oh, my God.
19: Shh. Leave this to me, Sophie.
17: Well, if it ain't Cadney and Lacey.
22: Joe!
17: Talk about being caught red-handed.
19: Get in and shut the door, will you? What are you doing here? Come on, let's get this lot photocopied.
11: I thought I saw someone in here.
19: Stanley!
11: What's going on? Not that I need two guesses.
17: We were just on our way to the photocopier, Stan.
11: I wouldn't do that if I were you.
19: Oh, yeah?
11: Yeah. Not love switches up here anyway.
3: Morning, ladies.
19: Hi, Indrani. You're just in time for a spot of lunch.
3: Great treacle sponge and custard for me, please. The part is that all the others are offering a cafeteria system. We're the only ones offering healthy set meals and really involving the pupils.
17: Here's your low-calorie lunch.
3: Thanks, Joe.
4: How's Deepak?
3: He's gone off to lick his wounds. I wouldn't worry. About time he got taken down a peg or two.
19: Yeah.
3: So, in the next couple of days, the only thing left is to try and win round some of the governors.
19: Well, I don't mind having a chat with Bob Rennie, the chairman. He's in for lunch again tomorrow. I'm sure I could get him to vote for us.
3: Anyone else?
5: Sorry to disturb you, ladies.
19: Hiya, Mr. Wright.
5: Hello there. I'm afraid Daniel needs something sugary again. He's messed up on his insulin, I reckon. Any chance of something sweet?
17: Okay, he twisted me arm. I'm all yours. I'll get you a jam donut. How's that?
5: Perfect. Thanks very much.
4: Here's our chance, girls. Now we've got Mr. Wright on his own.
19: Mr. Wright. Your wife's one of school governors, isn't she?
5: Yes.
4: Well, we was wondering...
19: Can we count on her support for the catering contract?
5: My word, not only budding entrepreneurs, but budding lobbyists as well.
17: You what?
5: My wife and I are both very keen to see the school's catering in the hands of local people who put the kids first. A lot of the governors are. So, yes, you can count on her support on Friday.
17: Great!
4: Oh, wow!
17: In that case, here's your donut. Hello? Oh, hello, love. Yeah, hang on. Babe, it's for you.
18: It's Carol.
17: Who?
18: Sheila's daughter.
19: All right. Hiya, Carol.
6: You all.
19: I know.
6: Listen, I heard about what you've been going through lately, and after all you did for me mum and all, I was thinking, why don't you and your kids live in me mum's house until we sell it?
19: Well, that's really nice of you, Carol, but I'm not sure I could afford it just now.
6: What's to afford? You think I was going to charge you? After all you did for me mum?
19: Well,
6: no way. And keeping the house warm and looked after will make it much nicer for buyers to look at anyway. You'd be doing me a favour.
8: Hiya, Bev.
19: Hello, Gary. Would you like me to go, Bev?
3: No. You stay where you are, Indrani. What do you want, Gary?
8: I didn't know where you'd gone. This is the only place I thought I'd find you.
19: And?
8: When you coming back?
19: I'm not. It's better this way, Gary. For both of us. Listen, we've got to go. We've got a hand in our harebrained scheme. Haven't we, Indrani?
18: Our bid.
8: Hale Hotels.
18: Does he now?
19: I didn't know they were bidding.
8: Saw them at match on Saturday with old Iron Mighty.
18: Who?
19: Mrs. Ollerenshaw.
8: Right friendly, the pair of them.
19: Oh, were they? Thanks, Gary. Listen, we gotta go.
8: Well, good luck.
17: And so, we'd like to hand in our bid for the catering contract to you personally.
15: Thank you very much.
17: So, was that, one of our competitors we bumped into on our way in just now?
15: What? Who? There's been that many people in and out this morning. And you'll no doubt be pleased to hear that now you won't be able to cater for our governor's meeting tomorrow.
17: No.
15: Well, can't have one of our bidders trying to gain an unfair advantage by laying on a reek good spread, can we?
17: No, I suppose not.
19: Hey, we were wondering, Bob, seeing as ours is very much a bid for the kids, trying to do our best for them, not just out to make money like some might be, can we count on your support tomorrow?
15: You're turning out to be quite a shrewd businesswoman, Beverly. I'm impressed. Look, all I can say is that nothing would please me more than if you ladies won it. I'd let my kids eat your school dinners any time. And that's not something I'd say about some of the other bidders.
19: Come on, girls, get your 2p's down. There's big money riding on this game.
2: You sure you don't want to play in drama?
18: Yes, I've just told you all up. You're all too fast for me.
7: Oh, yes, I've got to come out each week if we don't get things right.
18: And when we do get things right, we'll be taking on double.
2: Oh.
18: Well, I don't know about double.
7: We won't win.
2: Not with that attitude, we won't. But who else is going to give them kids on cooking?
18: Well, I reckon we'll walk it. I'm planning how to spend my pay rise already.
7: Hey! Finished. Look, there's Mrs. Wright out in car park.
2: Crikey.
19: Indrani, let's go and find out.
2: She won't be allowed to tell you, will she?
19: You forget, Sally Kumar. I'm unstoppable these days.
9: Mrs. Wright.
12: Oh, hello. I can't imagine what you want to speak to me about.
9: Sorry. Yeah, we all waited behind. Couldn't sleep tonight without knowing what was decided.
12: Are you able to tell us? Officially, no. You're supposed to wait until the chairman calls you later today.
9: Yeah?
12: You didn't win, I'm afraid.
9: Oh. Right.
12: But you didn't lose either.
9: Pardon?
12: You and the Old Dale Hotel Group were voted equal first.
9: Blimey.
12: The board split down the middle and no one's budging. You and your rivals are to be interviewed by the board on Monday. And I'd better warn you, a certain someone is very hostile to your bid. It's not going to be pretty.
13: Dinner Ladies was written by Taran Alley and the script editor was Wendy Lee. Barbara Dixon played Bev. Jean Haywood, Sally. Bridget Forsyth, Mrs. Ollerinshaw. Kay Ragg, Joe. Debbie Chazen, Sophie. Jack Smethurst, Bob. Tim Dante, Gary. Bill Dean, Stan. Andrew Wincott was Roger and Nigel Simpkins. Vinnie Dillon, Indrani. Hamaj Singh Kalarai, Deepak. The script consultant was Anne Edivine, studio engineer Dave Peacock, and the director was Taran Alley. Dinner Ladies is a Bona Latti production for BBC Radio 4.

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1: No, sir. 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

0: the piano is Colin Sell, and your chairman is Humphrey Littleton.
1: Hello and welcome to I'm Sorry I Haven't a Clue. This is, in fact, the last in the series. Oh. Indeed, I've just been handed a note which says that this program's gone on too long. 30 seconds is more than enough. Oh, well, the producer's entitled to his view. We'll press on with our teams, Tim Brooke Taylor and Willie Rushton on my right. Graham Garden and Barry Cryer on my left. And we're going to start with Tim's favourite round, the ad-lib poem. I'm going to give someone the first line of a poem and they continue until I buzz them and the next person takes it up and we go on until we reach a perfect artistic conclusion. I'm going to ask you, Tim, to start.
2: Excellent.
1: And the first line is, where shall we three witches meet? In Bognor, Brighton, or in Penge?
3: Where shall we three witches meet? In Bognor, Brighton, or in Penge? Let it be down Somerset way or closer to Stonehenge.
4: Not bad for me, is it?
3: We will meet on Wednesday week and we will have a wake.
5: And then we'll go away up north. We need a change, for goodness sake.
4: Scanson, Scanson.
5: We'll cast spells o'er Scotland, girls. And then o'er Ireland, too. They've gone Cornish. And then we'll pop down Cornwall. We want to go down to Loo. And all those little piskies. And some who are sober as well.
6: I had a pisky round Polkara way. My word, but it was hell. And then we'll move up north to Wales. Perhaps we'll look at Cardiff.
7: And you're trying to catch me out with a rhyme that's hard. If you think I'm going to fall for that, there's another thing a-coming.
3: I'll have to think very quickly. I know I'll think of something. Thank goodness we're using this accent now. It makes the rhyming easier. I'll have to get some vegetables. Ah, look, I've got some peas here. Because we need peas for our spells, we do, us witches, as I have been, of which I have been speaking.
5: Oh, no, no, no. No. Oh, is that my boots are squeaking? We have no peas to have a meal, as far as I can see. So I'd better pop down to the garden and have a surprise pea.
4: Go with you, Barry.
5: Oh, now wait a minute. All you girls who join me in the coven. I think
6: Yeah, we'll always pee and have a bit of loving. So down we go to the village to get some local yokels.
7: And as we go along our way, we might rehearse our vocals. Eye of Newton, tongue of dog, we merrily trill forsooth.
3: They make wonderful ingredients. How? We also need a tooth. I am Newton, toe of bat and tooth of horny frog.
5: They go off singing down the lane with their old evil dog. And as they go off singing and dancing, those witches side by side, the only thing that's left to say is, here's the end of the Witch Consumer Guide.

0: Very good, Barry. Thank you a lot. Now, we'll have another poem now.
1: No.
0: How about this one? We'll start with you, Graham Garden. If you can keep your hair when all about you are going bald...
2: What's scandal at me for?
0: Because you're starting.
2: Oh, I see. Well, I have been starting here.
0: Yes.
2: If you can keep your hair when all about you are going bald... If you can keep your rabbit whenever the coals you're being hauled... If you can keep the scansion in this rhyme that I just started...
3: Yes, I can, I say, but only a little half-hearted. I do not like these poems. The scansion is quite silly.
4: The only way that makes it bearable is surrounded by Tim Graham and Willie. Trying to link up rhymes we are, to link the thought along.
5: I have a strange temptation to burst now into song. Alas, poor Colin Sell, as he sits at his piano.
2: And a tiny little piano stool built up with lumps of guano.
4: He's in
2: and
4: it
2: as,
4: again.
2: As we sit and sing our song around the fire here.
3: I feel rather nervous. But I think I've got a headache.
0: We're given. Full marks to Tim there.
3: Thank you.
0: And here's the point where I flick through the yellow pages and I shall ask the teams at the end to choose a trade which they will then announce appropriate names for. Oh, Barry, me. Stop me.
3: I want you.
0: Stop. Okay. We're at letter M, which means that you could have had, if I'd chosen to give it to you, either marquees or mats and matting or mechanical handling equipment manufacturers, but I'm going to give you marriage guidance. I thought I'd make it easy for you. Marriage guidance.
3: You're going to give us marriage guidance, or...?
0: After the show. And we go on to the game which is called Word for Word. In this round, one of the members of a team says a word and his partner must say another word totally unconnected with it. And that carries on until the opposite team challenges and tries to prove a connection between any of the two words. And this is scintillating, I can tell you that, for a start. And we're going to start now, on my left here, with Graham Garden.
2: Telecom.
4: Desk.
0: Challenge from Willie.
5: It's fair to suppose that, I mean, desks tend to have telephones on them, provided, well, not provided often, but quite frequently, and very, very late
4: telecom.
5: By telecom.
0: Yes, I'll allow that. Willie, will you take it up?
3: Breast. Aubergine.
0: Challenge from Barry.
4: There's a strong connection, but it's at a party I attended, and I promised not to.
0: Yes.
4: No, I withdraw that.
0: You
4: I withdraw.
0: Yes.
4: That's what the girl.
3: You don't
4: said.
3: Have aubergine.
0: Willie.
3: Frisbee. Sneezing powder.
0: Zip.
3: Sausages.
5: Balloon.
0: Challenge from Graham Dunn.
2: Balloons often come in a shape similar to a zip.
0: I'll allow that.
5: Yes,
0: yes, that's pretty good.
2: They're called zippy balloons.
0: Cheating, yeah. But it's very good, so I'll allow it. Graham, carry on. Graham and Barry.
4: Balloon fly.
2: Yes, flies.
0: Challenge from Tim.
3: That's tied up with our zip.
0: Yes, I'll allow
4: yes.
0: that. Tim.
3: Tongs.
5: Choir.
3: Fork.
5: Serious.
0: Challenge there from Barry.
4: Choir and tongs of praise.
0: Yes, yes, very
4: late.
0: Good. Very good. Right, but one more lot. One more round.
4: Oh.
2: All right.
0: What? Go on, Graham.
2: Hoop.
3: What?
2: Hoop.
4: It's coffee.
0: Challenge from
3: there's a connection between hoop and hoop.
0: Right, that puts you in the lead. We have a round now called Feelies. In this round, I want the teams to feel some bits and pieces I have with them.
2: Try anything once.
0: They're hidden in bags, which I shall pass down. I'm not going to say this, Link. I'm sorry. I'll flatter you. Chairman's gone on strike.
5: Sit down, Strike.
0: In this round, I want the teams to feel some bits and pieces I have with me. They're hidden.
4: Oh.
0: They're hidden in bags, which I shall pass round to see if the teams can...
4: Easy talk, that is in the bulk.
0: So I shall pass round to see if the teams can identify them from their feel. There's two objects for each team. Start feeling now. Any suggestions? Oh. What have you got there?
2: Is this one alive?
0: Don't ask me.
2: Something rather slimy here. Oh, it's my other hand.
4: This bag is not well, I'll tell you that.
2: If this object wasn't alive, then something has crawled into the bag and eaten it.
5: That's a human skull or a wind-up plastic tortoise.
0: Wow.
2: There's several things in this. There's an elephant foot umbrella stand that it can feel that.
5: It's all observatory. Have you got one of those?
2: I've got the rest of the elephant. I know that.
4: He's just left.
0: So can you...
4: Red!
2: I think I know what's in mine, but I can't find the quiz.
4: Don't use it and knock all your teeth out.
0: We've had enough time now. I'd like some definitive answers, please. First of all, Tim and Willie, what have you got there?
2: It's either a couple of oysters or Willie Whitelaw all huddled up. Actually, it feels like a half-eaten apple.
5: There's a girl whose mother I knew years ago.
4: Daddy!
0: Willie, you were very close earlier on.
5: It's a tortoise, a dead tortoise.
0: Well, I'll tell you. Tim Brooke-Taylor had his a half-eaten apple.
2: Yeah.
0: For which he earns an enormous round of applause, bordering on an ovation. Willie Rushton was wrong, unfortunately. It's not a tortoise. It's a turtle.
5: Would you show
0: it to the audience here? Oh. Rather nice. It's a half-eaten apple. It's a tortoise. The thing about it, it's a toy tortoise. It's rather... Those of you who are sitting at home and mercifully missing all this, Tim Brooke-Taylor's thrown the half-eaten apple at the audience, who've thrown it back.
4: And there's an old bag out of it.
0: Willie Rushton has demonstrated that it's rather nice. It's a mechanical tortoise. It's moving slowly across the bed. A round of applause.
5: It's an enchanting tune while a smaller tortoise makes for the rear end.
0: Okay. Now.
5: Go on, little fella, you'll catch her yet.
0: Graham and Barry, I'm going to ask you now, what was in your bag?
2: It's a stick of deodorant.
0: Show the audience. They might even applaud you for that.
5: Oh!
0: Did you see this guy? Yes, it's one of those sticks of deodorant. It explains that uncouth laughter which you heard from the audience earlier on.
4: It says unscrew top and push up bottom.
5: Right.
0: It doesn't say it on the deodorant, though. Barry, will you tell me what you had in your bag?
4: Find a lager. It seems like a cotton reel with the other bit missing. Or a large thimble. Or a small plastic hat.
0: You're getting closer.
4: The humorous wearing.
0: It is an article of clothing.
4: A small wooden leg. Now the weather.
0: I don't think Barry's going to get it.
4: No, I don't.
0: No good asking the audience, because they don't know either. Will you produce it and tell the totally bewildered people at home what it was?
4: It appears to be a what would you call that?
2: If you don't know by now, you are a boy.
0: We'll have to ask the audience.
4: Brazier.
0: What is it?
4: Brazier.
0: Bra.
2: It's a bra.
4: Bra.
2: Bra.
4: Bra.
2: That's right. You've got his own bag muddled up.
0: I don't think that other bit was meant to be in there.
4: Well, it is.
0: The top of some bottle or something.
5: It's amazing what you find in those.
0: Will you tell...
4: Will you tell them from Hump's car?
0: Will you
5: tell... In English, it's a basket belong titties.
4: Stopping flopping in German.
0: We go on hurriedly to the next game, which is called Last Thing I Remember. This is a variation on the game Famous Last Words. I shall be asking the teams for the last thing they remember before being totally incapacitated. The winner will be the one with the most marks or bruises. Who should we start with? We'll start with Willie Rushton.
5: Last thing I remember I was helping Joan Collins out of her waders.
0: Graham?
2: The last thing I remember is saying, well, I think it's safe to go back in the water.
3: The last thing I remember is saying, so this is Limeswell cheese.
4: Last thing I remember was strolling through County Hall and meeting a Conservative and saying, Dr. Livingstone, I presume.
3: Last thing I remember, I just said to Ian Botham, fatty, I said. Look.
5: There's this eerie voice saying, hello, good morning, and welcome.
2: The last thing I remember is saying, no, I can't help you look for your blasted piranha fish. I'm in the bath.
0: Okay, we'll go along to the round called Sing Along. In this round, each panelist has to sing along with a disc. Once the tune and tempo have been established, the sound of the disc will disappear and the panelist will be left on his own. After an embarrassing pause, the disc comes back and the panelist scores points if he's still with it. And I shall award points in accordance with the applause from the audience. We'll start this round with you. Graham Garden, here you've got to sing along with the sideboard song by Chaz and Dave.
6: Bunged up last night, she was going crazy. She was in a dance bar, pulling in her hair. Your sister told me to look at her, look at me, while I dance, give her my key. And I don't care, I don't care, I don't care if he comes round here. My beer in the sideboard here. And mother thought it out if he comes round here. I said to me, mother, let me have a talk to her. Comes to the telephone, it wasn't off, mate. She says, he's got a bed, silly little cow. If he comes round here, there's going to be a row. I don't care, I don't care,
7: I don't care,
6: I don't care if he comes round here.
0: Very good. I think that's worth 8 out of 10.
2: Yeah. 10 out of 8, it's worth.
0: Willie Ruston, here's your song. It's Wide-Eyed and Legless by Andy Fairweather Love.

0: Nothing ever is. But the rhythm of the glass is stronger than the rhythm of life. Wide-eyed and
1: yeah, it was uncanny.
2: Fair weather, very low.
3: How did you get up there?
1: Okay, Barry, here's yours. It's What a Mouth by Tommy Steele.

0: when he happens in a falcon hour.
1: And as poor Jim goes walking about, you can hear the kids all hollering out. What a mouth, what a mouth, what a mouth,
0: what a mouth, what a mouth. What a mouth.
2: Bad luck, Barry. 9 out of 10. Now, Jim, here's yours. It's Ain't Misbehaving by Fats Waller.
3: I've been given 2 songs. One's Ain't Misbehaving and the other is The 12 Days of Christmas.
2: We'll tear up Ain't Misbehaving and we go back to where I say, Tim, your yes? song is 12 Days of Christmas by Joan Sutherland. And Fats Waller.
3: I'd much rather do... So, shall I do...
2: Which one do you want?
3: Yes.
2: 12 Days of Waller. By Fats Sutherland. Anybody got...
4: Ain't Christmas.
2: Anybody got Nicholas Parsons' phone number?
5: Would they admit it if they had?

0: turtle dove, and a partridge in a pear tree.
1: And my very good friend.
2: Okay, let's go on now to the game, which unfortunately is called Jest Expander. It's a variation of that old favorite tag wrestling. This time somebody has to start telling a joke and can then be interrupted by the others if they're approaching a punchline. The interrupter then takes over and has to head towards a joke of their own. And the winner is the first person to complete a joke. So we could possibly hear right through to the end of the next series. To start with you, Graham Garden.
3: There's a man driving along the road, and as he passed a farm, he ran over a rooster and killed it.
2: Interruption by Tim.
4: And killed him, which was the end of the rooster. But he went into the farm, and there, in the sty, he saw a pig with a wooden leg.
2: Challenge from Barry.
5: And he said to the farmer, why has that pig got a wooden leg?
2: Well, but Willie.
6: Because my dog's got no nose.
2: Graham.
3: And the motorist said, oh dear, this isn't your day, a pig with a wooden leg and a dog with no nose. I've got to tell you that I ran over your rooster. And I would...
6: Willie, that's all right. My wife's gone to the West Indies. You make us hit the pig.
2: Barry.
5: No, I won't do that joke, said the man. I'm still worried about your wooden leg.
2: Tim.
4: No.
5: To the pig.
4: I don't know where we were, Hump. I'm sorry.
2: No good asking me. I'm the last person to know. Interruption from Graham.
3: Yeah, he came out in a hot flash and went immediately to the chemist shop. Oh. And he walked... Well...
2: Tim.
4: Which was shut. However, across the road was another...
5: So he went back in the pub and he said to the barmaid, could I have a pint of 1912 bitter?
2: Tim.
4: She said no.
2: Then.
3: But the landlord overruled her. And he went... And he thought the man won't know the difference between 1912 pint and 1983 pint. So he pulled him a pint of beer and put it down and said, there's your pint of 1912 bitter. And the man said, thank you very much. Here's your threepence.
2: And now we come, and not before time, to Yellow Pages. We come to the point where I ask the teams for their appropriate entries in the Yellow Pages. And earlier on, we chose the trade, which is marriage guidance.
5: Oh, there's conjugal rights. Looking well restored.
4: But there's divorce with I have a headache.
6: And Bert on the side.
3: He's not very tall. And there's Mr. and Mrs. E-Money and their son Al E-Money.
4: There's...
5: With his girlfriend Holly Wedlock.
4: Infidelity. Leading the way to marital breakdown.
3: Closely followed by Mr. and Mrs. Din Brighton and their naughty son, Dirty Weekend Din Brighton.
6: Oh, Weekend! I don't know what he's doing. Sir Jekyll Appliance.
5: He's talking to Eric on Salable Differences.
6: Oh, an interesting firm of counsellors here called F.U. Any Kids.
4: Interesting couple here. Oliver Boring Life and Andy Snores. Something to eat. Banana custody of the children.
5: Rather sad looking Australian, Bruce Droop.
6: Is this the last of the series, huh?
5: It is now.
6: I think I'll say goodbye now.
4: Goodbye, Willie.
5: Victor Mature and his brother Pree. I can't read this other word. Looks like elastication, no expression.
4: Mr. and Mrs. Any Children to be considered and their son Arthur? Not surprising this marriage has broken down. After all, she's been seeing an hermaphrodite friend, Ann Arthur Mann.
6: Half the woman his father was.
3: There's Mr. and Mrs. Shun and their evangelical daughter from Africa, missionary Posy Shun.
6: That's it.
3: That's it, folks.
6: That's it, folks.
3: That's it. So we ring down the curtain on another career.
6: Carver into the Sutra Maud.
2: Oh. Sadly, we come to the end of another series. It's time to say goodbye on behalf of the team, myself, to everyone. Join us in the next series. Until then, goodbye.
7: Barry Cryer, Graham Garden, Tim Brooke Taylor and Willie Rushton were being given silly things to do by Humphrey Littleton, with Colin Fell setting some of them to music. The program was produced by Paul Mayhew Archer.
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2: Come in.
3: Mr. Sidney James.
2: That's right.
3: My name is Baron von Klaffelsberg. I am the Moravian ambassador to London. I'm here on behalf of my government. I understand you are a man who, for a reasonable price, is prepared to accept certain jobs with no questions asked.
2: Well, no, not me. I do ask questions. I'm going to ask one now. How much are you paying?
3: £20,000.
2: A very good answer. I'll do it.
3: Good. Now listen carefully. As you know, Moravia is a very small country in Central Europe.
2: Go on.
3: I want you to do something that will help our crown prince. On Wednesday next, our beloved Prince Ferdinand is due to be crowned King of Moravia. But there are people in our country who would do anything rather than see this happen. It is certain they would try to assassinate the prince on his coronation day.
2: Well, why don't you sling him in the jail now?
3: We are not sure who they are, but until they are caught, the prince's life is in constant danger. He's under close guard at the palace, but as soon as he sets foot outside it...
2: They'll have a go.
3: Precisely. But the coronation must go on.
2: So what are you going to do?
3: We must find a stand-in for the prince at the coronation. Someone who looks just like him. Then when our enemies try to assassinate him, we will be ready for them. They will be crushed. The danger will be past. And the prince can safely take his rightful place upon the throne.
2: Very good. But where do I come in?
3: You must find a double for us. Preferably someone who's not too intelligent. Someone who won't suspect what we are doing. And someone who will not realize the danger he is walking into. I leave it to you to make up some story to tell him so that he won't suspect anything.
2: Yes. Tell me, what does the prince look like?
3: Here is a photograph of him.
2: Oh, darling. It's amazing. The resemblance. He looks just like a bloke I know.
3: The prince is short, fat, and I know His Highness will forgive me. He walks rather like a flat-footed duck.
2: Yes. Fat, short, not too bright, flat-footed duck. Your troubles are at an end, Baron. I think I've got the very man for you.
4: I'm sorry, Sid. I'm not going to Moravia, and that's that.
2: So that's your final answer?
4: Correct.
2: What a pity. And I thought you'd jump at the chance of becoming an international star of the theatre.
4: Pardon?
2: I specially asked for you. It's a wonderful part.
4: What's a wonderful part?
2: Well, never mind. I'll get somebody else. Mario Lanza, Harry Secombe. They wouldn't be so good in it as you.
4: Just a minute. What part are you talking about?
2: Well, well, look, the Moravian government is holding a grand open-air drama festival next Wednesday. Yeah, that's it. Unique.
4: Oh.
2: Never been done before. Instead of having an open-air theatre, they're using the old town. No stage.
4: Marvellous.
2: Yes. All the actors will be riding about the streets in carriages and on horseback. Into the cathedral, back to the palace, all chatting their lines.
4: Marvellous.
2: Yes. And in full costume, hundreds of thousands of people lining the streets, watching.
4: Like they do at the coronation.
2: Yeah, something like that. You see, it's so much more realistic than using a little stage and painted scenery. Do it in the natural setting like they do Joe Macbeth at Elsinore Castle in Palestine every year.
5: My word.
2: Eh?
5: Yes, that sounds very good.
2: Yes, and they wanted you to play the lead. Still, if you don't want to do it...
5: Just a minute. What play are they doing?
2: Eh? The Student Prince.
5: Oh. And me, I suppose
2: that's
5: I...
2: That's it. You're playing the prince.
5: Yes. Yes, I suppose so. It is rather me, isn't it? Light opera. I've always fancied the red tunic with the yellow twiddly bits. The white tights showing up the old musty thighs there. The black four-foot-high Wellingtons. Marvellous, yes, the student prince.
6: Overhead, the moon is beaming white like blossoms on the bough.
5: Yes, that's me. I'm just the boy for the operetta. You should have seen me in the chocolate soldier down at the home Grau Villor. A sensation.
2: Yeah, well, look, I better warn you. Bits of it are being rewritten.
5: Really?
2: Yes, to fit the new sort of production.
5: Oh, of course.
2: Yes. I believe they're putting in a big coronation scene at the end.
5: I see.
2: Yeah, then they've written in a bit where you go out onto the balcony after you've been crowned and talk to the people.
5: Oh, a sort of a curtain speech when the play is finished.
2: Yeah, exactly. Curtains for you. By the way, don't be surprised if at any time during the play, blokes sort of crop up and start firing and slinging bombs at you.
5: No?
2: No, they're written in that as well.
5: Well, it's a twist, isn't it?
2: Yeah.
5: Don't wish to be sordid, but how much are they paying me?
2: Let me think.
5: Yes.
2: £20,000 less. Well, they can't afford very much. It's a poor country, bankrupt in a very bad way.
5: Yeah, how bad?
2: Five of the job, 7 and 6 expenses.
5: How about doing the beggar's opera instead? Still, it'll be good prestige, I suppose, won't it?
2: Of course it will. Now, you go and pack. I'll meet you at the airport tonight. See you.
5: Right. Ah, student prince. Drink, drink. Now, come on. Help me get all my clothes packed. Empty the wardrobe. I'm taking everything, the lot. This is going to be a bit of a problem.
1: What is?
5: How to get it all in a carrier bag.
1: Why don't you buy yourself a suitcase?
5: I've got one, a big traveling trunk.
1: Then why don't you use that?
5: I can't. Bill's going in that. Well, it cuts down on the fares.
7: Hey, everybody ready?
5: Ah, William, you finished packing?
7: No, this is terrible. I looked in the wardrobe and there's nothing there. I haven't got any clothes to take with me.
5: What's wrong with the pinstripe you've got on?
7: These are my pajamas.
5: Well, that's all right. Put a crease down the front. Sling a camera around your neck, talk with an American accent. Nobody knows the difference. You ought to be thankful I got you the part. As soon as I heard they'd written in a part for me bodyguard, I suggested you. It's a very big part.
7: It should be. It's a very big body.
5: Gratitude. Gratitude. It's the first bit of work you've done for a year.
7: I beg your pardon. I did a bit of work last year.
5: Work? 3 minutes in the dam busters, and that was your lot. Exhausted.
1: Didn't know Bill was in the dam busters.
5: You're not alone, neither did anybody else. I turned round, asked somebody for a light, and he'd been on and gone.
1: Well, what part did Bill play?
5: I don't know, the bomb, I think. I wasn't looking. Now, come on. Sid's waiting for us at the airport. Go on, William, now climb into the trunk, and remember, not a word till we're through the customs.

0: BEA announced the departure of flight 325 for Moravia in 10 minutes. Will passengers please go to the customs hall for luggage inspection? Thank you.
1: Right, that's us. Is Billy locked up safe in the trunk?
2: Yes, he's all right. He's asleep, I expect. Well, come on, we better hurry up and get through the customs. The plane's waiting to take off.
1: Won't take long. Look, there's a customs bloke not doing anything. He'll pass us through.
2: Oh, yes. Good morning, my man. My party's in a bit of a hurry. We're flying to Moravia. It's the only plane leaving today, and we must get there tonight. The plane leaves in a few minutes. All the other passengers are on, and they're just waiting for us. So I wonder if you could just mark our luggage and let us go straight through.
3: Well, I can't. I've lost me chalk.
4: You lost it, chalk?
2: Of course, it had to be you, didn't it? Now, come on, let's get through. We're in a hurry.
3: It's always the same, isn't it? Everybody who comes up to me for customs inspection is in a hurry. I'm the slowest bloke in the airport.
2: Charming.
3: Well, I've been here for 2 years now, and I think I can honestly say that nobody who's come to me for customs clearance has ever caught his plane.
1: But we must catch it. It's the only one. We've got to get to Moravia.
3: All right, all right. Now, let's see. Have you read this notice?
1: Yes, yes.
3: Beautifully worded, isn't it? Now then, first question. Have you got anything to declare?
2: No.
3: Oh, no, come on, you must then. Come on.
2: No.
3: All those suitcases. Oh, stop mucking about.
2: I don't know, honestly, I tell you, I haven't got anything.
3: Oh, I bet you have.
2: We haven't. No.
3: Go on, what you got?
2: No, nothing.
3: Oh, I know your type. Next thing you'll do is give me something to close me eyes.
1: Yeah, I got a couple of fish here doing nothing. Now, hurry up. The plane's leaving in 2 minutes.
3: Oh, I got some more questions first. Are you taking out of the country more than £10 in English currency?
2: No.
3: Oh, well, I'll better lend you a few quid. Things are not. Have you got any livestock in any of those suitcases?
2: Well, no, I...
3: Your eyes flickered then. I'm suspicious.
1: Look, Fabian, do me a favour. Just find your chalk and bang your marks on. The plane will be going without us.
3: No, I saw his eyes flicker. That means I've got to make an examination. Come on now, open those cases.
1: We haven't got time.
3: Open those cases.
2: But the plane, we'll miss it.
3: Open those cases.
2: Oh, all right.
1: There.
3: Just as I thought. Smuggling livestock out of the country.
5: I beg your pardon, I'm not livestock.
3: Oh, yes, you are. This is serious, is it? You're not allowed to smuggle men out of the country? Supposing everybody did it, there'd only be me and 25 million women left. Where's me chalk?
2: Oh, come on, hurry up.
3: Wait a minute. I've got to see if there's anything else in the trunk apart from him. Now, let's have a look now.
6: Will Mr. Hancock's party from Moravia please take their seats on the plane? The pilot is waiting to take off. We cannot delay the plane any longer.
2: Quick, that's us. They're going without us. Come on, quick, grab the trunk.
1: All right, I'm with you. Runway forward, over there.
7: Quick, run.
2: Quick, up the steps.
1: Right, all in?
7: Yes, just made it.
2: That was close. Well, better let Bill out of the trunk. I bet he's cramped in there.
3: Yes, well, there doesn't seem to be anything else in here. Yes. Well, I think we can pass this trunk. Well, where's me chalk?
1: What are you doing on the plane?
3: On the plane? Oh, you are rotten. You might have waited till I got out before you closed the lid. It's all your fault.
2: Oh, shut up.
3: Yes, it's all right for
2: you. Well, it's all right for you. No wonder they're trying to get rid of you.

0: Welcome to Moravia. Will all passengers from the London plane please go to the main hall for customs inspection?
1: Oh, no, not another customs inspection.
2: Don't worry, it's all taken care of. They're expecting us.
1: Hey, Sid, who's that foreign-looking guy waving at you?
2: Oh, that's the Moravian ambassador. Excuse me a minute.
3: Ah, Mr. James, we meet again. I must congratulate you. I've seen this man Hancock. It is remarkable. If I did not know Prince Ferdinand was under guard, locked up in the castle, I would say that was him standing there. Only the dress gives him away. The prince would never wear spats with his plus four, the Edwardian coat, and a Davy Crockett hat. But otherwise, he is quite perfect. The assassins will be completely fooled.
2: I thought you'd be pleased.
3: He doesn't suspect the real reason why he has been brought here.
2: No, he hasn't got a clue. He's as dumb as they make him, he is. He thinks he's starring in an open-air production of The Student Prince. He's brought his music with him.
3: Oh, excellent. Now, here is the plan. He will first drive to the palace in an open car, then to dinner with government. Then tomorrow, the coronation, if he lasts that long.
2: What do you mean?
3: Mr. James, from now until when and if he leaves Moravia, Mr. Hancock's life is in constant danger. Let us go. Our sixth royal cars are over there. Hancock will be in the front one, wearing the prince's uniform.
2: Right. I'll be in the back one, wearing a tin helmet.
3: Good luck. I'll see you at the palace. Farewell.
1: All set, Sid?
2: Yeah, the cars are waiting. We're all driving up to the Royal Palace.
1: The Royal Palace?
2: Yeah. It's the hotel we're staying at. Oh, here. You better put this uniform on.
4: What, dress rehearsal started already?
1: Hey, Sid, the cars are waiting for us.
2: All right, now that's yours, Hancock. The open one in front with a big chauffeur.
5: Thank you, my man. Ah, this is the life. I never got treated like this when I played buttons in Woolwich.
6: Hey, Bill. Look at all the people on the pavements. Thousands of them. I wonder who they're cheering.
1: You. They recognized you. They must have seen your picture in the Radio Times.
6: Oh, I didn't even recognize that myself. They seem to like me, though, don't they?
5: That's strange. That bit of road blew up just behind us. Very bad, you know, very bad, that. Leaking gas mains with all these people about. Somebody might get hurt. Wonder if Sid's all right.
2: Oh, what happened?
3: I thought so. The first attempt on the prince's life. Someone threw a bomb and missed.
2: They didn't miss us, though, did they? Did you see who did it?
3: Unfortunately, no.
2: Well, it shouldn't be difficult to find him. Arrest every cross-eyed man in the country. He'll be there.
3: We will just have to wait until the next attempt.
2: Well, we should be safe next time. I can see where we are now. There's no top left on the car.
5: Yes, yes, thank you. Thank you all. Hark at him. Long live the prince. What are they talking about? They can't mean me.
1: Sid told me this would happen. They mean the producer, Prince Littler. He's put the money up for the show.
5: I say. Marvelous audiences, aren't they? It'll be a good show tomorrow if they're as keen as this. I think they want me to do a turn for them. I'll stand up and give them a song.
7: Overhead, the moon is deep. Ning. White like blossom.
5: Did you hear something?
1: Yes, Sid's having trouble with his car again. He's blown a gasket.
5: Oh, yes, well, he didn't put any water in the radiator, I'll bet. Oh, well.
7: White like blossoms on the bough. Nothing is heard but the... Rather bad. Filling all the air with... Shrapnel!

0: This royal palace is a bit big for an hotel, isn't it? Nice, though. Lovely room Sid booked for us. I like the two big gold chairs next to each other on the platform. Up the end there. It's a long way to drag up to the fireplace, though. Still, it's a lovely place.
1: Yeah, it was pity about the balcony collapsing, though, just as you were waving to the crowd.
0: Yes, poor old Sid. The only one who didn't step back in time. Still, I rang the hospital. He's all right. He's only got concussion. They're letting him out in time for the banquet tonight. Very unlucky he is. Just not his day at all, is it?
1: Especially after copping the two falling chimney pots and the sandbags from the helicopter.
0: Well, that's the way it goes. Come on, better get ready for the banquet. Pass the ermine cloak they lent me. I better put the crown on as well, eh? I like to see us actors with all the gear on, you know. I hope they got a good old spread. I'm starving.

0: Ah, Mr. James, I trust you are feeling better now.
1: Who is it? Oh, it's you. Hey, Ambassador, I can just see you through the chink of bandages. Oh, me head. I'm certainly earning your 20,000 nicker.
0: Never mind, it's all in the good cause. Our enemies have not succeeded yet.
1: Well, I better hurry up. I can't take much more.
0: But we must still be on guard. They will stop at nothing to get rid of the prince.
1: Oh, I noticed. They won't get me anymore. I'm being extra careful now. Every time I cross the road, I look left, right, up and down. Nothing more's going to happen to me. Don't you worry.
0: The banquet is going well. Mr. Hancock seems to be enjoying himself.
2: Oh, delicious. Some of the finest hors d'oeuvre I ever crossed teeth with. What's next, me good flunky?
3: Soup, matey.
2: Matey? Must be a democracy. No, thank you. I don't fancy the soup.
3: Eat it. It's been prepared. Special.
2: No, I don't think so. Sid, would you like some soup?
1: Yeah, I'll have it. Give us it here.
4: Lovely, isn't it?
2: Hello, Sid's gone again. Sid, get up, behave yourself. There's no way to show your disapproval of the soup. Rolling about the floor with a green face.

0: Ah, Mr. James, I trust you are feeling better this morning.
1: Oh, my stomach. The doctor says I'll leave hospital in time for the coronation. But I don't want to. I want to stop here. I'm safer here.
0: No, no, you must be at the ceremony. The assassins will have to strike again today. It's their last chance. And this time we shall be ready. We shall crush them. And it will be safe for our beloved prince to show himself to his people and the crown at his real coronation.
1: He gets crowned as many times as I've been, he's welcome. By the way, how many people know that Hancock isn't really Prince Ferdinand?
0: Just you, me, and the Prime Minister. Even the prince's wife, Katerina, does not know.
1: Wife? Blimey, I haven't told Hancock we've written in a wife for him. Where is he?
0: He is in his dressing room, changing, ready for the performance.
2: Hip-ba.
3: Ah, the big day. The grand opening. I hope they like me. What sort of notices I'll get? It's about time I had some good ones. I can't keep putting up, I think this boy's good, signed mum, outside broadcasting us. How's me throat? Harry Seacombe. Better watch out when I get back to England. I got a feeling I'm going to be pretty good today.
4: Ferdinand, at last you come back to me. Ferdinand, oh, Ferdinand.
3: I think you made a mistake. The bull rings down the road.
4: Oh, Ferdinand, kiss me.
3: Thank you very much. Very kind of you. Have we met?
4: Oh, Ferdinand, I know we haven't seen each other for 6 weeks, but surely you remember me. I'm your wife, Katerina.
3: Hello, the old dodge. She's after me pension.
4: Oh, Ferdinand, I missed you so much. When they told me you'd gone on holiday and wouldn't be back till the coronation, I thought I'd die. Kiss me. Kiss me.
3: She's stone bonkers. I'll have her thrown out in a couple of hours, Don.
4: Oh, the six children have missed you.
3: Hello, that's quick.
4: Oh, Ferdinand, come here. Come closer.
3: Might as well. I'm not on for a couple of hours.
4: You're different somehow. You look just the same, but you're different. Perhaps it's my imagination.
3: Well, I've got the makeup on, you know. Perhaps it just...
4: Oh, sit down, my darling. Let me look at you. Oh, how I've longed for this moment. You and I together. I haven't seen you for so long.
3: Well, that's your fault, I was at Glasgow Empire last week. Yeah. Finsbury Park Empire, a week out. Chiswick Empire?
4: Oh, how you must have traveled these last weeks. The empires of the world. Never leave me. Hold me tight, my darling. Tighter, yes. Tighter.
3: Madam, please, your coronet's jabbing into me Order of the Moravian Empire.
4: Look again, husband dear. It's not a coronet. It's the pin of a bomb.
3: Eh?
4: You didn't suspect that your wife was trying to get rid of you, did you? You didn't think I was the assassin they've all been searching for?
3: Madam, there's some mistake. I'm just a strolling player, a mere mummer. I didn't know.
4: I've wanted to kill you for years. You've humiliated me enough, you and your sordid court intrigues. You didn't think I knew about you and Princess Gladys of Schleswig-Holstein, did you?
3: I've never met the woman. The only royalty I know are on What's My Line.
4: You wronged me for the last time. It is my misfortune that I still love you, but no other woman is going to have you. I have this bomb. We shall die together.
3: Oh, charming. Madam, I'm not your husband. I'm an actor over here doing the student prince.
4: Too late, Ferdinand. The pin is out. We have 10 seconds to live.
0: Princess Katerina.
4: You, Baron von Klappersberg.
0: Yes. Did I overheard everything. You are under arrest.
4: You will never take me. I have this bomb. One step nearer.
3: Ah, she's dropped the bomb.
0: It's rolling across the floor.
2: Look out, it stopped us by the door. Quick, everybody duck. Take cover.
5: Hey, what's going on in here?

0: Ah, Sid, I trust you're feeling better this morning.
1: Yeah, the doctor says my legs will be out of plaster next week.
0: Quite a trip, wasn't it?
2: My only regret is that I didn't get the chance of playing the student prince out there after all. I was so looking forward to it.
0: Never mind, Tub. You've got your chance tonight.
1: Yeah, I thought it over. And the least I could do was to fix you this really nice date. In fact, I've never seen the Chatham Empire so crowded.
0: 2,000 sailors and marines out there waiting for you.
1: Yep. The first appearance of Tony Hancock in musical comedy, The Student Prince.
2: It was very good of you to fix it for me, Sid. At least it'll be a bit different to Moravia. I won't have to worry about bombs and bullets halfway through this performance.
3: Go on, Mr. Hancock.
0: Go on, Tub. Go out there and make musical history. And me and Sid will watch from the wings.
4: White like blossoms on the bough. That is sad, but the song of a bird. Fill all the air with music.
0: Bring down the curtain. Come off, quick.
1: Don't worry, they haven't touched me.
0: I know, but Sid was walking across the stage behind the scenery and popped the lock.
5: This has been Hancock's Half Hour, starring Tony Hancock, with Bill Kerr, Sidney James, Andre Melly, and Kenneth Williams. Incidental music was composed and orchestrated by Wally Stott, played by the BBC Augmented Review Orchestra, conducted by Harry Rabinowitz. The show, which was recorded, was written by Ray Galton and Alan Simpson, and produced by Dennis May Wilson.

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6: And so say all of us, Warren!
5: I say, it's dashed decent of you to concur.
6: Isn't it? What's this 1957 bill of fare, mate?
5: It's a goon show called The Rent Collectors.
6: Now ask.

0: In a lonely mountain bog in the Pennines, the chill wind blew a tattered fragment of newspaper onto the face of a sleeping gentleman.
1: Moriarty, do you see that fragment of newspaper which has just been blown onto the frontal lobes of that disgusting Lithuanian shepherd?
2: Yes. Hand me my mutton chop telescope.
1: There you are.
2: Yes, I can read it. Good bite! Listen to this.
1: What?
2: Cron and Partners, commissioners for oaths, will pay handsomely for men willing to face the hazards of rent collecting in the Fian district of East Acton.
3: Money, Ozzy, quick, let's do it!
4: What's next now? Mr. Patrick Murphy, of no fixed abode, 7 pence halfpenny behind in his rent. Mickey. What? Drat that modern melody, woman. What does it mean?
5: The cat wants to go out.
4: What makes you think that, Min?
5: He just put his hat and coat on.
4: Dear, oh dear, why do we have to have a loony moggy that insists on wearing a hat and coat? Why can't he be like other cats and just wear a knitted pullover, I guess? Now, where was
6: because I? Because the dog's wearing the pullover, you know that. His turn to wear the pullover, you know that.
4: No, back to my writing. Mrs. Spawn, 11 and 4 pence. What is it now, Minnery?
5: Can't you hear him? There's no one knocking at the door.
4: Then I won't answer it, Min. You never know who it might not be.
5: But it might not be somebody we know.
4: Oh, then I'd better see who isn't there.
1: Good evening. My name is Gritpipe Finn. Later, Neddy, later.
7: Phase 3, no post chat yet?
1: Yes, you'll get your post chat later, Neddy.
7: You'll recognize the moist, didn't you? Phase 3. Well, yes. It's all right for some.
8: You'll get another one.
7: Need a lot of loo, hern.
1: Now, get back in the wings, will you?
7: There'll be no brandy left for you then.
1: Now, Moriarty. Will you do the talking while I take the part of Mr. Crown?
2: All right, Gritpipe. Now, are you ready?
4: Yes, I'm ready. Now, what do you want?
2: We want the job as rent collectors.
4: Yes, well, the job is...
2: Yes?
4: Collecting the rent from some tenants of ours.
2: Oh.
4: You see, they owe us £8,000, 11 and 4 pence in arrears.
2: In arrears?
4: Of which £1,000 is yours, if you can collect it.
2: £1,000? We'll do it. What's the address?
4: Death Grange, Slaughter Hill.
2: That place?
4: Yes.
2: We'll never do it, Gritpipe. It's more than our life's worth to go
7: what
2: to...
7: What about me? What about the acting part with a cast sat on the back and drinking brandy all night? I've been doing it there.
1: Why not? You always do.
2: Wait a minute. Come here, little Neddy. Put down that goatskin full of brandy and answer me one question. Have you ever heard of Death Grange, Slaughter Hill?
7: No. Is it a holiday camp?
2: Oh! This is just the Charlie.
1: Yes. I'll do the talking, Moriarty.
2: Right, and I'll put in the punctuation.
1: Neddy!
2: Come on!
1: Cromer, how would you like to earn £5?
2: Question mark.
1: All you have to do is to go and collect the rent from Death Grange.
2: Full stop.
7: Certainly. How do I...
2: Just get on this bus.
7: Does it go past the house?
2: Yes, but you can jump off.
7: Right, goodbye.
9: Fast, please. Go fast.

0: please.
1: Not a hill, please.
0: Flotteril, you're asking for trouble, you are.
1: No, I'm asking for a ticket. You're too tall for me. Fourpenny one, please.
0: Fourpence, it's sixpence to Slaughterhill.
1: Oh, righto. Little does she know that it's actually ninepence.
0: Little does he know that I'm not even the conductress on this. Slaughterhill!
1: Well, stop the bus then.
0: Not likely. It won't catch us stopping here. You'll have to jump for it.
1: Right, hop!
2: Oh, dear children, look what has happened to poor Uncle Harry.
3: He's fallen in the water.
4: On arrival in the canal, Seagoon immediately inflated his May West, blew up his rubber dinghy, put on his water wings, and sank like a stone. Which, of course, brings us to Max Geldrey.

0: Au secours!
1: What's that? It's a nautical gramophone playing a recording of a motorboat.
2: Yes, Eddie, we heard your cries of help.
3: Half Hilfman Wolf.
1: Which one are you answering?
2: He.
1: Gad, you're cutting it fine.
4: Now, Neddy, what's all the noise about?
1: I have it on good authority that I'm drowning.
2: For a fee of 1 and 6, we can salvage you.
1: Right.
2: Thank you. And here is a waterproof receipt.
1: Just the thing for my submerged accountant.
5: James Rotten.
1: And now... I'm going down for the third time!
6: The second time! That'll be another sevenpence.
1: What for?
6: For keeping count of the number of times you go down. Thank you.
1: Now, please help me out. I've paid you 2 shillings already.
2: 2 and a penny, Neddy. And that'll be another half crown for keeping your account. Now, let us help you into the boat.
6: No, Neddy. You want to be taken ashore?
1: Of course.
6: 1 shilling, please.
1: I haven't any more money.
6: No more money?
1: No! Dear listeners, left alone in the canal with no hope of rescue, I was forced to swim to the bank and climb out. Gus!
7: Why, hello. What's it there, mate?
1: Constable!
7: Caught you in the act, didn't I, my dear? Swimming in the canal, thereby contravening by law 37.
1: But I had to swim, oh toothless one. Otherwise, I'd have drowned.
7: There's no law in this village against drowning. Only swimming. Swimming is a criminal offence.
1: But, Constable,
7: you're not to appear before the magistrate, my dear. Ain't nobody swam in the canal since old Jim Prong fell in. Since old Jim Prong fell in dead drunk in his long underwear.
1: And did he have to go in front of the magistrate?
7: He was the magistrate. Say it again, my little darling. You heard what he said. Come on, you're for the High Court, a little filth mark. But don't worry, my dear, I'll stand by you.
1: Why?
7: It'll make me look taller.
1: That's disease, the curse of the seagull!
7: The court will stand for his worship, the Lord Chief Magistrate of Little Filth Mutt.
8: Hello, me old dears. Now then, is everybody nice and comfortable? Nobody's worried about you. Here, and keep away from them pigs. We don't want them to catch anything before the cattle show. Right, now I declare that I will try the prisoner fairly and that I am entirely unbiased one way or the other. Right?
7: Right, sir.
8: Good. Now, Tom, just run across the road and get some good strong rope. Now then, Mr. Spriggs, did the jury swear the oath?
7: Yes, sir.
9: Yes, sir.
8: Did the prisoner swear?
7: I never heard such language, sir.
8: Right, then proceed with the evidence.
7: Right, sir. The prisoner was apprehended while swimming in the canal. When brought before me, he was soaking wet and dripping without due care and attention. I asked him his name, and he said it was Tissue.
8: Chinese prisoner, eh?
1: What nonsense! My name is
7: You see, he admits it, sir.
8: You've heard all the evidence. Now, what should we do to the prisoner?
10: Hang him. Little bootlad, 2 hangings this year, we only had one.
8: It'd be a chance of catching up with him, wouldn't it?
10: Let's hang him now.
8: Oh, no. Come.
10: Come on, hang him now.
8: No.
10: A good old switch to the neck there. You can't beat the long streets like it.
8: No, you can't hang him now. Got to get the tickets printed and send the invitations out.
10: Yes, and then there's the village band. They'll have to get some practice in.
8: They were shocking last time. That wasn't fair to the prisoner. I mean, you could see he was upset. Well, this time we must pick a nice tune. Something like, well, what... where be that there blackbird too? I know where he be.
3: He knows I, I knows he. He knows I be at a re. Where be that blackbird too? Up that where's a tree. Oh!
8: Very much, very kind of you, but save it for the hanging, if you don't mind.
1: This is ridiculous. You can't hang me.
8: He's right, you know. He hasn't got a neck. All right, then. All right, my dear. 100 years hard labour.
1: 100 years? I'll never do it.
8: Well, do as much as you can.
1: I insist on appealing.
8: Oh, well, you'll have to see the squire about that. You'll find him at Death Grange.
1: Death Grange.
8: Death Grange.
1: Death Grange. Death Grange. What a bit of luck, dear listeners. That's the place where I have to collect the rents. I can kill two stones with one bird.
5: All right, I'll show you the way, old man. Just follow me. Have you heard the story of old Mother Hubbard? I'm sure that everyone knows. Now, you must have heard it. But if you haven't, this is the way it goes.

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If you were hungry and you wanted a bone, I'd find one someplace for you. 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

0: By nightfall, I reached the Grange. 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Through a crack in the portcullis, I perceived two of the inmates and managed to overhear their conversation.
1: It's strange. Do you like exercise, girls? Why don't you earn them?
2: I'm not here yet.
1: I'm hearing things. Say something, little friend. I call it a barker. I'm glad I have got company. Strain!
2: God, oh, bottle. What are you doing?
3: Hey,
2: now, bottle, all night without third, I heard you straining inside.
1: Yes, I was straining.
2: Were you straining from the inside?
1: I was straining from the inside while I was inside that side.
3: Yeah, fine.
2: I love all that Aldous Huxley stuff. I love that one. Now then, what were you straining for, bottle?
1: It's my new correspondence course in muscle type development. Straining the type heaves.
2: Do some.
1: Heaving type strains. Pull tug. Wrench lift. Wiki wiki wiki. Makes funny face. Wait for applause, not a sausage. Pull tug lift. Ooh! My cardboard wrist strap has flown off my muscular wrist.
2: Yeah. You're going all the way down to your ankle without touching your body, isn't it?
1: Yes.
2: Well, when did you start this muscle tight horse?
1: I'm starting it as soon as I can get this brown paper parcel open. Cardboard heat!
2: That's my trousers!
1: Oh, look, there it is. The Munro chest expander. Arthur Millen recommended me to this, you know, Dad.
2: Oh. He must have had the view from the bridge, then.
1: Yes. It says here, guaranteed to put 2 inches on your chest.
2: Oh, let me see how big your chest is before you start. Lift up your arms. Here, let me help you. Well, let me see now. 8 inches. Including shoulders, yeah?
1: 8 inches? Oh, if I'd known my chest was as big as that, I would not have sent for this, silly sir.
2: 8 inches isn't very big, you know, bottle.
1: Oh, no, but I was breathing out. Oh. When I breathe in, it is different, you know. Oh. Look. No.
2: 7.5.
1: See the difference?
2: Yeah.
1: Now, this chest expander can put 2 inches on.
2: Two?
1: What's this? Stretch in. Stretch. In. And measure it quick.
2: 6.75.
1: I've been swindled. Send it back, my good man.
2: Very well, Lord Bluebottle. He's not really a lord, folks, but this is a gentleman's rest home. And we got a humorum here, you know.
4: Dr. Eccles.
2: What is it, my good man?
4: He's not really a doctor, ladies and gentlemen, only this is a gentleman's rest home and we have to human them, you know.
5: Major Bloodnock, sir. Enemy are approaching, sir.
4: What? Sound alarm. Blue
6: Bottle.
4: Man the cannon. Eccles.
2: You are.
4: Man Blue Bottle. Can you see anything?
2: Yeah, there's a man down there outside the moat.
7: I see it. Are you the squire?
4: Hold your fire, lad. Oh, what tribe are you?
7: Tribe? I'm Welsh.
4: That does it. Fire!
7: Don't shoot! I'm Lady Siegel. I want to talk to you.
4: He might be a king's messenger. Let him in. But make him give the password, which is, I don't know.
2: I don't know. Okay. I'll go box him. Hello, my good man. Now then, what's the password?
0: I don't know.
2: Oh, we got it right first time. Come on.
4: Thank heaven you got through, young ensign. Now, any news of General Gordon?
0: General Gordon? He was killed in Khartoum.
4: What? This is terrible. No reinforcements. He shall never hold out against all these savage brown tribesmen. Echoes.
2: Major.
4: Fire! And Abdul, pour me another brandy, will you?
5: I'm sorry, sir. All European-type brandy is already in drunk, sir.
4: What? Oh, Bawani, this means a horrible death by thirst.
0: But there's a tub full of water over there.
4: We can't use that.
0: Why not?
4: No soap.
0: How about that well?
4: I think it's dry.
5: Try it.
0: Well, you can soon find out by the echo. Listen. Hello? Hello? Help! Help! Good heavens.
4: What?
0: There's a man down there calling for help. Are you all right? Are you all right? Yes, I'm all right. Yes, I'm all right. No need to bother. He's all right.
4: Must be
5: dirty. The Northwest Frontier tribesmen are attacking again without Jack.
4: What? Fire!
0: Major Bloodnut, please. What's all this about tribesmen attacking here in the middle of England?
4: England? You've got a touch of the sun, old lad. This is Afghanistan. Abdul, bring me a bottle of my last stand home-brewed whiskey. I can't bear the sight of those sun-drenched mountains any longer.
0: Sun-drenched mountains? Where?
4: Outside. I never allow them in the house.
0: But this is England, I tell you. Out there is a green field with trees and hedges.
4: So you can see them too, can you? Abdul, the mirage is stronger than ever today.
5: Major, look! 2,000 tribesmen are attacking our...
4: What? Fire!
0: Major, I can't see any tribesmen attacking.
4: That's funny, neither can I. Hand me that bottle of whiskey here. Now I can see them.
0: Major Brudnock, I've come for your back rent amounting to £8,000, 11 and fourpence.
4: Pardon?
0: Your back rent, £8,000, 11 and fourpence.
4: I can't hear you. That blasted brass band started again.
0: Brass band? I can't hear them.
4: Have a drink of this whiskey.
0: That stopped them.
4: And the tribesmen have broken for lunch. Abdul, what's the total today?
5: 148 bottles of brandy, sir. Shall I get some more?
4: Yes, yes, yes, certainly. No, I mean, certainly not. I don't want it to become a habit.
2: It has.
4: I tell you what you can do, though.
5: What, sir?
0: Major, please. I must speak to you.
5: I want to speak to you.
0: The people in the village are going to hang me.
4: I know. I've been asked to do the catering.
0: Hang me for nothing.
4: That's damn charitable of them. They usually charge all kinds of things, you know.
0: I'm desperate, here it says. Please! I love we're desperate.
4: No, Ted Ray laughing, please.
0: Can't you send a reprieve for me?
4: I suppose I could, for a consideration.
0: All right. How much?
4: Well, let me see. Shall we say £8,000, 11 and fourpence?
6: That was The Goon Show, a BBC recorded program featuring Peter Sellers, Harry Secombe and Spike Milligan, with Bernard Miles, the Relented Quartet, Max Gelbrey and the orchestra conducted by Wally Stott. Script by Spike Milligan and Larry Stevens. Announcer Wally Greenslade. A program produced by Pat Dixon.

0: 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They really do know what they like. Tibby, Tibby, Tibby.
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1: Reggie, certainly not.
2: Oh, go on.
1: No.
2: Go on.
1: No.
2: Oh, be a sport.
1: No.
2: Oh, go on.
1: No.
2: Oh, go on.
1: No.
3: That is an excerpt from The Reluctant Debutante. Another in our series, A Play to Remember, which may also help you to forget the next half hour.
4: Meanwhile, for those with a strong disposition, here is a sort of radio show which is beyond our ken. Among those taking part are Jeremy Fairbrass, Aluthia Fagg, the British War Office Cossack Dancers, Marley Bright Winters Ready, Miss Fanny Ding Dong.
5: My name rings the bell.
4: To continue, the Inland Revenue Fiddle Section, Cannonball Cholmondeley, pronounced Cannonball, and of course Mr. Kenneth Horne, who prefers to remain anonymous. Ladies and gentlemen, Kenneth Horne.
6: Welcome to Beyond Our Ken, the show that is recommended by doctors everywhere as a cure for insomnia. Well, now, let me tell you, as usual, some of the things that happened last week. On Monday, I had hoped to see Barking Creek, but somebody had oiled him. So on Thursday, I had a wonderful lesson in psychology. I was dining at a rather expensive restaurant when a couple arrived at the next table. She sat down and said something about being starving, but when the chap picked up the menu, I could see he was a bit startled at the price of the food. So he turned to his female companion and said,
7: "Well, what would you like, my beautiful little plump girl?"
6: Yes, I must remember that. However, on Friday, well, I was throwing a little cocktail party for the Kensington and St. Pancras Poetry Lovers Circle. And I needed some of those little sticks that you stick in stuffed olives. So I popped into my local department store, Harridge's.
1: Lift, please. Going up. First floor, lingerie, underwear, Boy Scouts outfits, umbrella stands, salted peanuts, gramophone needles, and a nasty little floor manager named Hopkins.
6: Excuse me, miss. I wonder if you could tell me where I might find those little sticks you stick in stuffed olives.
1: I'm sorry, sir. I haven't the faintest idea.
6: But you know what they sell on every floor, don't you?
1: Not a clue.
6: Well, what's that you call out every time we stop?
1: Oh, that. Oh, I just make it up as we go along. Oh, yes, it's much more fun than saying the same thing day after day. Second floor, bathing caps, sideboards, electric kettles, ping-pong bats, left-handed screwdrivers, haggis, extension ladders for nylons, hooks and eyes, anything you care to try.
6: Well, I think I... Oh, look, there's an information desk. I'll ask there. Excuse me.
8: Oh, good morning, sir. Harridge's information. If there's any little thing you don't see in the store...
6: Yes?
8: ...then you can safely assume we haven't got it. But just refer it to us and we'll go out of our way to tell you...
6: Yes?
8: ...how to do without it.
6: Yes, well, I haven't been looking for those little sticks you stick in stuffed olives.
8: Oh, yes. And where'd you lose them?
6: I didn't lose them. I'm looking for them.
8: Oh, I see. You arranged to meet them here.
6: No, I'm not meeting anyone.
8: Stood you up, has she? Oh, girls are a funny lot these days. Trouble is, they're so hard to...
6: Please!
8: You took the words right out of my mouth.
6: Oh, a fine information service this is.
8: Well, thank you. We don't often get compliments.
6: Now then, just wait a minute. I think I've got this. Excuse me.
8: Yes?
6: Do you have any self-globulating thermodynamic left-handed fishhooks?
8: No. But we've got loads of little sticks you stick into stuffed olives.
6: Thank you.
8: You'll find them over there.
5: There we are, sir. Nicely wrapped up.
6: At last.
5: And you're very, very lucky to get them.
6: Oh, I certainly am.
5: They were the last pair of Wellington boots in the place.
6: Wellington boots? I don't want Wellington boots.
5: Oh, come, sir. This is England. Everybody wants Wellington boots.
6: But I want those little olives you stick in stuffed sticks. I mean those little stuffed... I want the complaints department.
5: Over there, sir.
6: Thank you. Is this the complaints department?
9: That's right.
6: Well, look, I've been sold a pair of Wellington boots by mistake.
9: You call that a complaint? Listen to this. I've been working for this firm for 2 years. The end of the first year, I'm promised a rise, but do I get it? No. No, I don't. They changed my lunch hour from 12 to 1 to 1 to 2, which means I can't see my girlfriend because her lunch is still from 12 to 1. The food in the canteen's getting worse. I only get 1 week's holiday and my feet are poorly. Now, you think you've got a complaint?
6: I'm sorry I mentioned it. Goodbye.
10: I say, just a moment, sir. What have you got in that parcel?
6: A pair of Wellington boots.
10: Did you buy them?
6: No, I didn't. I got them by mistake. I came here this morning...
10: Just as I thought, sir. I'm the store detective, and I've been watching you.
6: Look, you don't understand. They're supposed to be little sticks you stick in stuffed olives.
10: Well, I've heard some stories in my...
6: No, wait. I can explain everything. I came in to buy some of those little stuffs you stick in stitched olives... those little olives you stuff into... those stuffed sticks... Help!
10: All right, sir, come along, thank you.
11: Just a minute. I can vouch for this gentleman.
6: Thank heavens, it's Pat Lancaster!
10: All right, sir, come along, please.
6: Pat, please tell this gentleman who I am.
11: Of course. This is Kenneth Hall.
6: What? The chap who does that program, Beyond Our Ken, every week?
11: Yes, that's right.
10: All right, sir, come along, please.
6: No. This is Pat Lancaster.
10: Oh, well, that's different. Just a minute. How do I know it really is Miss Lancaster?
6: Well, she can prove it. Sing, Pat.

0: Jolly nice patch. Okay now, Mr. Store Detective.
1: Oh, yes, that's Miss Lancaster, all right.
0: Good. Well, now, does that make things different?
1: It certainly does. All right, Miss, come along with me, will you?
0: Bye, Pat. Goodbye. My goodness, look at the time. I've got a party to organize. Taxi! Taxi!
2: Well, you won't get one in this department, sir.
0: Oh. Oh, dear, I must get home in a hurry.
2: I'll leave it to Harridges. Mr. Fennelly, forward, please.
3: 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Appreciate your gesture in letting us get together in your boat.
0: Well, thank you. Then perhaps you'd be good enough not to flick ash all over the carpet.
3: Sorry.
0: And hey, you over there. That's my best lamp standard. Please don't knock your pipe out on it.
4: Oh, I'm terribly sorry, I'm sure. I'll do it here. Is that better?
0: That happens to be my hand.
4: Oh, sorry. I thought it was one of those modern ashtrays.
5: Hello there.
4: Oh, Mr. Horn. Mr. Horn, have you met Chancery Willowweed?
0: How do you do? Have an egg sandwich.
5: Divine. Hail to thee, blithe spirit. Bird thou never wert.
0: Shelley?
5: Yes, this egg sandwich is full of it.
2: I say, a horn.
0: Yes?
2: These stuffed olives are delicious. And what a quaint idea, sticking matchsticks in them.
0: Yes, well, I had a bit of difficulty getting the proper sticks.
2: Oh, did you go to Harridge's?
0: Yes, don't tell me you managed to get some there.
2: No, but I'm terribly pleased with my Wellington boots.
4: Shall I let you into a secret about our little band of members?
0: Please do, yes.
4: Each of them in the circle is named after a famous poet. Chancery here is our Wordsworth.
2: And I'm Keats.
6: And I'm Byron.
0: And who's that tall chap over there?
4: Longfellow.
0: Yes, I thought it might be.
4: And you see that one in the corner spinning a cowboy rope?
0: Don't tell me he's your poet laureate.
5: Oh, you guessed. Well, everyone, what about giving our hairs to some of our recent offerings?
4: Oh, yes,
5: yes. Well, let's start with Percy Calthrop. Percy.
6: I shall give you my latest. It's called Calthrop's Elegy in Oxford Street. Last week I met a sales girl. In love with her did fall. And every time I kissed her, she cried, "Will that be all?"
2: Well done.
0: And so he should be.
2: Percy's work is known all over the West End.
0: Yes, I've seen it chalked up on the walls.
2: Well, now, perhaps something a little more classical from our newest member. Good. Back there.
7: Plenty.
0: Thank you.
7: I must go down to the sea again.
2: Well, thank goodness he's gone. Never did like him anyway. Now, what about you, Chauncey?
5: All right. How about £280 owed to my bank manager?
6: Oh, no, not that one, please.
5: Oh, very well. Peanuts. I know a bar where peanuts are, and customers sit drinking. They serve them free from 12 till 3, while everyone gets stinky. I rarely drink. I sit and think whilst everybody lingers. I'm never tight, but late at night, I do have salty fingers.
2: Now, Mr. Horn, what did you think?
0: What did I think? Well, I suppose it could be verse.
6: Now, you must last hear from Windersley. He's our great modernistic poet.
5: Ah, yes, he is the Picasso of poetry. I hope you've got something new, Mendesley.
3: I have indeed. I penned it last night.
6: Oh, how sad.
2: Now, I must have absolute quiet, yes, please.
5: Quiet. Quiet for Windersley.
0: I say, what on earth's he doing?
5: Shh, he's got to get in the mood.
0: Yes, but not on my carpet.
5: But he always strikes that pose before reciting. Quiet, please.
6: Splurge! Splurge! Splurge! Three purple bananas on a windowsill. A wondrous scene. They look serene and tranquil on the windowsill.
0: Oh, that's jolly.
2: I haven't finished.
0: Oh, I'm terribly sorry. Go on, please.
6: Splidge, splurge, splodge. Thank God.
4: Windersley, that was brilliant. Don't you think so, Mr. Horn?
0: Well,
5: Windersley stuff always says something. Didn't it say anything to you?
0: Well, yes, but I'd rather not repeat it, actually.
6: The trouble with you is you didn't understand it.
0: I must confess I didn't.
6: Of course not. You've probably never been pony trekking in the French Alps.
0: Well, I haven't, but what's that got to do with it?
6: You see, the man just doesn't know.
5: No, it's a Philistine.
6: It's a Philistine. I doubt if you could do anything like that.
0: Well, I don't profess to be a highbrow poet.
5: Well, you're not exactly a long hair.
0: So I'll have a go. Now let's think, shall we? Yeah, let's think.
6: You're not going to write it on the spur of the moment.
0: No, I'll write it on a little bit of paper, I think. Here we are. There we are. It's finished.
4: Incredible.
0: Well, now, here it goes. Quiet, please. Darkling and dankling and low it sped, the sky o'ercast with stars. What fearsome thrill, how boots the night. What ho for Berry St. Edmunds.
2: That was positively spellbinding. What will you call it?
0: Well, I think I shall call it simply In Search of Those Little Sticks You Stick into Stuffed Olives.
6: Brilliant.
2: You're now entitled to join our little purchase circle.
0: Oh, well, thank you. By the way, everyone seems to have written poems except this charming lady.
2: Oh, you mean Lorelei?
0: Yes. Madam, aren't you a poet?
4: No, I'm not. But I'm a constant source of inspiration to all the other poets. As the painter has his true life model, so the poet needs his.
0: Well, I'm afraid I don't quite understand.
4: Well, you see, I am the young lady from Gloucester.
0: Well, so much for poetry. And now, breathes there a man with soul so dead, who never to himself hath said, it's the Fraser Hayes Ball.

0: And so to the Kenneth Horne documentary feature, Hornorama. Yes, once again, Kenneth Horne and his team of investigators bring you a factual report on topics of immediate interest. And this week we present a close-up on the city.
1: Well, first of all, let's talk to those who work in this hub of commerce. Now, you, sir, I believe you're connected with the stock exchange.
2: That is so, yes. I am something of a speculator in stocks and shares. Are you considering some sort of investment?
1: Well, I might be. What's the market like?
2: Well, of course, there are severe fluctuations in stock market prices at present due to a false inflationary spiral, but consoles and certain industrials are safe. Speaking for myself, I'm more or less satisfied with my preferentials, but I'm slightly concerned on another score.
1: Well, what's that?
2: My debentures keep slipping.
1: Now, here's another gentleman. Are you a lucky investor?
3: Yes, I certainly am. You know, 2 weeks ago, I had nothing. Today, I'm worth several thousands.
1: Did you have expert advice?
3: No, but I had complete confidence in my bankers.
1: Well, may I ask who they were?
3: Wolves, Manchester United, and Blackburn Rovers.
1: Now, here's a lady. Madam, I think you said you were a managing director's personal secretary.
4: Yes. That's right.
1: How do you find your employer?
4: Oh, he's most attentive. Only yesterday he offered me a controlling interest in the firm. That's the fifth time I've refused.
1: The fifth time?
4: Yes. For a long time he's been trying to give me the business.
1: Well, I can't say I blame him either. There goes a premium blonde. Now we're privileged to meet a wonderful character. Good evening, sir.
5: Yes, good evening, sir. Good evening.
1: Good evening.
5: Thank you. Good night.
1: No. Just a moment, sir.
5: Sorry.
1: I'd like you, if you will, to tell us about your job in the city.
5: Yes, sir. I am the stock keeper at the Royal Mint.
1: At the Royal Mint.
5: At the Royal Mint.
1: How interesting. That's yes. Where all our sixpences, shillings, florins and half crowns are made.
5: Yes, we're simply coining money.
1: Oh, you're back again. Yes, good. And how long have you been stock keeper at the Mint?
5: 45 years.
1: 45 long years. Tell me, sir, has any money ever been lost?
5: Oh, yes. Yeah, all the time we're losing it. Hundreds of pounds every week.
1: Good gracious. Why is that?
5: The mint's got a hole in it.
1: Well, let us now spare a thought for just two of the many millions who every day travel from near and far to their jobs in the city.
6: Hello, Rodney.
7: Hello, Charles. I say, what a gorgeous carnation you're wearing this morning.
6: Yes, it's rather dolly, isn't it? Well, we all need something to cheer us up. Did you read the financial press this morning?
7: I certainly did. Do you really think we're heading for an economic crisis?
6: Well, the government will have to impose some measures of restraint to protect our balance of payments.
7: All right, you are, Charles.
6: And quite frankly, Rodders, I'm getting terribly bored with the same routine.
7: Yes, it's a pretty humdrum existence, but I trust we won't always be doing it.
6: I should hope not. Personally, I'm sick to death of sweeping these roads every day.
7: Finish your broom.
6: You had the shovel. Now I get the broom.
1: Those with an intimate knowledge of the city will be well acquainted with the old lady of Threadneedle Street, in other words, the Bank of England. And the expression, safe as the Bank of England, is certainly well justified when you consider its impenetrable vaults. We sent Cecil Snaith to report.
8: Well, listeners, I am speaking to you now from deep down beneath this ancient and historic building in what one might call the old-fashioned vaults. Well, I'm standing in one of the huge safe rooms in which the vast sums of money are kept. And so foolproof is the system that once the enormous steel doors have closed, entrance or exit is impossible. Now, No doubt, at this juncture, many listeners who know me well may suspect that I'm going to get myself locked in here for several days. Well, I can assure you that even though I seem to be rather accident-prone, well, I'm not that much of a, to coin a phrase, right Charlie. So, let me just describe for you the interior of this vast... Oh. And this is Cecil Right Charlie Snaith returning you to the studio.
1: Let us remember that even the most routine city job is not without its hazards. Quite often, an innocent bank cashier has been bound and gagged by bandits. So, ladies, please, be reasonable the next time your husband says,
9: "Sorry, dear, I was tied up at the office."
1: Finally, I'll remind you that business hours for city men vary considerably. But we wouldn't be far wrong in guessing that the peak hour in most suburban homes is round about 8:25 any morning.
5: Felicity, where's my stud?
10: I can feel Andrew.
5: Honestly, you can never find anything in this house.
10: Andrew, darling, come on, breakfast ready.
5: I haven't got time for breakfast, you old buffoon. Look at the time.
10: Oh, you've got 5 minutes to get to the station. Come on.

0: some toast.
1: Oh, belt up and do up me cufflinks.
0: Oh, dear. There now, Ambrose.
1: Rush. It's all your fault. Why don't you get me off to work in time?
0: Now, don't start that, Ambrose, dear. Here's your umbrella, briefcase, and bowler. Now, goodbye, my darling.
1: I'll never make it. Goodbye, Felicity. You silly old faggot, I'm retired.

there'll be another Hornorama next week when the subject will be... Doctors' prescriptions, should chemists dispense with them? Also, next week's program, we shall be having the president of the Royal Academy to sing for us, You've Got to Have Art. The well-known critic, Bernard Levin, will be talking about the latest hit in the theater. And telling us who hit him. And there'll be an excerpt from the new film which deals with the work that goes on inside a baked bean factory and called Can-Can. So until next week then, this is Kenneth Horne saying goodbye for now and leaving you with this thought from a listener. Does a blonde policewoman make a fair cop? You have either been listening to or have just missed Beyond Our Ken, a sort of recorded radio show which gave employment to Kenneth Horne and also to Kenneth Williams, Hugh Paddock, Betty Marsden, Bill Pertwee, Pat Lancaster, the Fraser Hayes Four, and the BBC Variety Orchestra conducted by Paul Fennelly. The script, believe it or not, was written, and letters of complaint should be sent to Eric Merriman. However, the onus must inevitably fall on our producer, Jakes Brown.

0: do you know something? If you stop eating bird-eye beef burgers and eat these cheap ones...
1: All right.
0: You'll save Mum enough money to buy me a Leeds United tracksuit.
1: Fantastic.
0: I mean, they look the same, don't they?
1: Might look the same, but they don't taste the same.
0: You can't tell the difference.
1: Well, I can. The cheap one's yours.
2: 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Somehow other beef burgers just don't taste the same.
0: Here, do you know something? If you stop eating bird-eye beef burgers and eat these cheap ones...
1: All right.
0: You'll save Mum enough money to buy me a Leeds United tracksuit.
1: Fantastic.
0: I mean, they look the same, don't they?
1: Might look the same, but they don't taste the same.
0: You can't tell the difference.
1: Well, I can. The cheap one's yours.
2: Bird's-eye. Somehow other beef burgers...

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8: 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Thank you.
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13: 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It's round the horn.
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13: And here's your host, Cardiff's dusky Queen of Song, Kenneth Hall.
15: Thank you. That was, of course, Douglas Smith, who would like to get it straight. But unfortunately, it has to stay in plaster for another 2 weeks. Here now are the answers to last week's questions. First, the where do you find it in Scotland question. And the answers were hanging down in front of the kilt, tucked under the arm and blown, and stuffed down the sock, except on Burns night when it's used to cut the haggis. Finally, the where would you find it written question, and the answers were on the base of the Great Pyramid, halfway along the Great Wall of China in whitewash, and in a tobacconist's window in the Edgware Road. At least that's where I read it. And if you're listening, Miss Lolita, I rang and rang, but there was no answer. So I've joined the Photographic Society of the Chalk Farm Polytechnic instead.
13: At this point, we were going to do the Three Musketeers, Episode 3, but we got fed up with it. So here instead is a thrilling story of Africa. We proudly present Kenneth Horne as Lip Harvest of the River.
15: My name is Dr. Ganimel Lip Harvest III. The other two died of embarrassment. I was christened James Obadiah, St. John Abraham, Spike Loomis, Cyril Angus, Ali Ben Moses, Rastus Petty, Heinrich Giovanni Fuman Roger, after my father. My mother wasn't too sure. Apparently he kept his hat on throughout their brief acquaintance. However, dear reader, I digress. I am a keen botanist.
0: Yes, we've all got your number.
15: And zoologist. In the spring of 1883, I was in the Umpopo country looking for the great white rhino, which I had sent up the road for the newspaper and which had never come back. One evening, I was in the bar of Dutch Pete's waterfront dive having a sundowner when a strange figure lurched in. I crossed to him and, smiling politely, asked him if he fancied a jigger.
16: No, thanks. I never dance with strange men. I have a drink. I need one. My name is Gaylord Forfitch. What I have done, no white man has done and lived. I've been up the Umpopo with yellow Jack.
15: How is he?
0: Not bad, considering. Send his regards.
15: Thank you.
16: I have seen things up there that would make you blanch.
15: Well, how's Blanche?
0: Oh, she's fine. Yes. Same as Yellow Jack, only white.
16: Yes, I have seen the lost city of the Waterlumber. Waterlumber. Yes, the fabled lost jungle city that ruled over by a white woman known by the superstitious natives as She.
15: Who is She?
16: The cat's mother. They say she's over 300 years old, but as beautiful as she was when she was 250.
15: Well, I must meet her.
16: Why?
15: Well, I'm attracted to older women, you see. Will you lead me to her?
16: It's a dangerous journey through fever-ridden swamp, through trackless jungle of mountains, across deserts, through crocodile-infested rivers.
15: Is there no other way?
16: Well, a 73 bus passes.
15: Well, I haven't got any small change, and you know these conductors. They'll never take a note.
16: Then we must go by river. We'll sail at dawn tomorrow.
15: The next morning, we set off in the African Queen, played by Douglas Smith with cocoa on his face. He nosed his way lazily upstream. Forfitch and I relaxed in the stern.
13: Chug, chug, chug, fut, fut, fut.
15: Fut, fut, Smith.
13: Yes, sir, it's the engine.
15: Well, give the old boiler a kick.
13: Yes, sir.
17: Thank you, sir. When you're an old boiler like me, you don't get many kicks.
15: Isn't that the one who played Granny in The Three Musketeers?
0: Yeah, she gets around a bit for an old one.
13: Meanwhile, halfway up the Umpopo. Fut, fut, chug, chug. Kafong.
15: Smith, what was that supposed to be?
13: I think a crocodile has fouled the propeller, sir. What shall I do?
15: Hit it on the nose with a rolled-up newspaper.
16: From here on, we'll have to go by foot. Follow me.
15: I think we should have moored the boat first.
16: Help! Help! I can't swim!
15: Well, tread water.
16: I can't. The crocodile's gnawing my leg.
15: Well, hop water, then. We scrambled ashore more dead than alive and set off on foot through the tangled undergrowth of the Umpopo country. For Fitch and I made slow progress.
0: Well, it's not easy to walk when you've got a crocodile hanging onto your leg.
16: I can't go on. I'm done for.
15: Oh, come on, for Fitch.
16: No, I'm finished.
15: He was bent double with agony. Suddenly there was an aft. For a moment I thought he'd expired. But fortunately he was only transfixed by a poison dart. Where did the dart hit you, for Fitch?
0: Well, if I was a dartboard, it'd be a triple 19.
15: Then suddenly from out of the bush, or rather from under the bush, came the tiny naked figure of a man riding a hedgehog. He was 30 inches high and he brandished a small but deadly blowpipe. He galloped across the clearing, reined his hedgehog to a halt, and dismounted with a sigh of relief.
18: I have a warning for you, white man.
15: What is it?
18: Never ride a hedgehog with no clothes on.
15: Who are you?
18: I'm Sunny Zal, king of the Umpopo Pygmies. Observe, tiny but perfect in every detail. What brings you here?
16: We are looking for the lost city of the Water Lumba and the white goddess, She.
18: Oh, But you are injured. You need a doctor. I'll summon my tribe. George, Arthur, Sidney, Solly.
15: Hundreds of tiny figures swarmed out of the undergrowth, and in a trice we were up to our knees in Umpopo.
18: Take these white men to our village.
15: But this man is injured. He can't walk.
18: Don't worry. I'll give him a pygmy back.
15: That night found us ensconced in a rude hut. For Fitch was raving.
16: I've got fever.
18: Your friend delirious, but witch doctor will soon cure him.
15: Where is he?
18: At witch surgery. He's coping with epidemic among pygmy tribe. German measle.
15: Measle? You mean measles?
18: No, pygmy so small, only room for one.
16: Water! Water!
15: Here you are, old chap.
16: It's not for me, it's for the crocodile. Mother!
15: Oh, thank heavens he recognizes me.
16: I can't feel me legs. Help me.
15: Help him to feel his legs, will you, somebody?
16: I'm going. It's slipping away. It's coming back. It's going again.
15: Oh, I wish it had made its mind up. At that moment, the witch doctor arrived. He stood framed in the doorway, towering over 3 feet tall, a giant of a man for a pygmy. His ears were pierced with elephant tusks. He wore a headdress of fine ostrich plumes, and he carried a matching handbag. From his waist dangled his curious medicaments. He spoke. What was that?
19: I said, and how's the patient today?
15: Will you examine him?
19: Certainly. Now, does it hurt when I do this? Well, his reflexes are all right.
15: Now, what do you diagnose?
19: Not one at all. Patient has a bad case of galloping.
15: Galloping what?
19: Don't know. It goes too fast. I suspect Betty Betty.
15: Betty Betty, is that bad?
19: Not Betty Betty bad, not Betty Betty good. So.
15: And how are you going to treat it?
19: As follows. First, I smear myself in sacred chicken fat. Then I make cabalistic sign.
15: Well, there's nothing cabalistic. Nothing cabalistic about that sign.
19: Then I summon Devil Drummer. Devil Drummer!
20: Yes, baby.
19: Give me a steady four and easy on the hi-hat. A one, a two, a one, two, three, four. One more time.
15: And he leapt about the room, brandishing a chicken above his head. For Fitch stirred, his eyes opened, he slowly sat up, and then, as if possessed by evil spirits, he screamed.
0: Shut up! Have a bit of consideration. I'm not well.
15: Next morning, we set off again in search of the lost city and she. For days we hacked our way through the undergrowth until finally there in a valley below us lay the fabled city of Watalumba, its marble domes and gabled minarets glinting in the sunlight. I heard a movement behind us and turned to see four grinning dark faces. The leader spoke.
21: Ah, white man, we were expecting you. Would you accompany us?
15: Delighted. And then mercifully came oblivion. When we came to, Fitch and I found ourselves lying on the marble floor of an enormous chamber. At the far end of the room was an ornate throne on which sat the 300-year-old white goddess played by Betty Marsden without any artificial aid. On either side of her stood a huge Nubian. As if in answer to my thoughts, Fitch spoke.
16: Ah, what an enormous pair of Nubians!
22: Which I am is, that which is not shall be, for I am that which has always been, and what I have done, I have done many, many times. I am she, but you can call me Lil. She, I am old. 300 years have I lived, but with age there are compensations. I can get in up the pictures free on Thursday. I am old. I am wrinkled. I am hideous. But...
15: But what?
22: Don't rush me, I'm thinking. There must be something. Ah, yes. I am powerful. My whim is law. One of you shall be my lover. The other shall be thrown to the sacred shark. Which is it to be, me or the man-eating shark?
15: Well, don't rush me. I'm thinking.
22: See this pool beneath the throne? There waits... The sacred shark played by Douglas Smith with teeth cut out of orange peel. My little pet is hungry.
15: Snap, snap. Well played, Smith.
13: Thank you, sir. I also do sheep.
15: All right.
22: Well, gentlemen, have you decided?
15: Well, for Fitch.
16: Well, Lepavish.
15: Seems there's no choice. Last one in's a sissy. Ah!
0: Funny, they all do that.
15: And what a way to go, to perish in the awful gaping jaws of the sacred Douglas Smith. And talking of awful gaping jaws, hear the sacred Fraser Hayes four to sing... which, freely translated, means serenata. Ladies and gentlemen, the Fraser Hayes four.

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1: Now, this is the section of the show which you can pull out, and if you don't like it, throw it away. 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
3: All right, now, here I am at London Airport, personally, myself in person, to meet someone who I know you will, as I have. So without further ado... here is a world-famous personality who I'm going to meet as much as you are, and who is going to meet you as much as you are, and indeed, I am. All right, so... so here, without further ado, is the one and only... oh, he's gone. And with that, I return you to the studio.
1: And thank you, Seamus. I won't miss your TV show this week. What you don't see, you don't miss. Now. Now, this week, the Colour Supplement special feature is devoted to The Englishman and Art. Throughout history, the English have been connoisseurs of the arts.
4: Come in, Gregory.
5: Most kind.
4: There's something I've just acquired, and I'd like your opinion on it. In here, look, next to the dagger.
5: Good heavens, a constable.
4: Yes. Genuine, do you think?
5: Let me see.
4: Lovely.
5: Lovely. No doubt about it. It's a genuine constable. Absolutely lovely.
3: Oh, thank you, sir. I do try to keep myself nice.
1: Love of the arts is deeply embedded in the Englishman's soul, and many films have been made depicting the inner struggles and romantic agony of the painter. Here now is an excerpt from that great film of the 40s, The Moon and Sixpence, reduced to fourpence this week only. Starring Dame Celia Mole-Strangler and aging juvenile Binky Huckaback.
6: Can I come in, Charles?
7: Yes, Fiona. I'm glad you've come. It's finished.
6: Oh, Charles. Charles. I think you've captured it. It's a small masterpiece. Oh, it's not everybody's cup of tea, but I like it.
7: Thank you, Phil.
6: I mean, you wouldn't see anything like this hanging in the Royal Academy.
7: But I don't want it hanging there.
6: But, Charles, I'm not quite sure that I understand what you're doing.
7: Surely it's simple enough.
6: For you, Charles, for you. You're an artist. You painted it. I'm only a woman. Yeah. What does it mean?
7: What it says. Gents, wash and brush up.
1: Ah, the agony of the artist. And, here's an artist who's been responsible for more agony than almost anybody alive. Rambling Sid Rumpo.
8: Ah, hello, me dearie. Sing Bogle Tit Willow and Lackaday for the Fly Be on the Termite.
1: Yes. But now, you're a great exponent of the art of folk singing. Now, what are you going to give us this week?
8: Well, it is a Taddle Groper's dance sung by the villagers of Musgrove Parver, and it heralds the coming of the Oak Apple Fairy, or Sanitary Inspector, as he is known in they parts. The Taddle Gropers grope around while the Turve Maiden merrily whirdles her splod. They dance to a round delay that goes after this fashion. There's cord wangles in me posset bag. What shall I do, my Mary-o? And I can't woggle my artifacts. What shall I do, my darling? So the Turve Maiden sings back. Stove it with a gander hook, that's what we do, my billy-o. Then you can wobble your artifacts as good as new, my darling. So he stoves it with a gander hook, but it don't do no good as he's forgot to put antifreeze in. So plaintively he sings to her, I stoved it in with a gander hook, that's what I done, my Mary-o. But now I've nudged me artifacts, what shall I do, my darling? And so she tells him what to do with his artifacts. And he does it, and then they dance off, woggling and groping their tattles to the following refrain. Billy cock, oh me billy cock, oh who will nadger me dander? Boggle me loomer me jolly boys, and posit me splee in the morning.
1: And thank you, Rambling Sid. I can find the words to express my feelings. They're in the script of Till Death Us Do Part. Well, now, art is subject to changes of fashion, and the current vogue is for Victoriana, old uniforms, and so on. Last week, I paid a visit to a shop near the Portobello Road, and the sign over the door read, Bona Antiques. I entered gingerly. Hello. Hello, anybody there?
9: Hello, I'm Julian. This is my friend Sandy.
10: Oh, hello, Miss Rose. Oh, hello. Oh, it's nice to see you. Oh, it's lovely to see you. Oh, you come to have a browse through our bric-a-brac.
11: You want it, we've got it.
9: Yeah.
11: Don't see it, just ask for it.
9: Yes. Do you have anything in mind, Mr. Horn? Oh, I see your eye in that piece in the corner. It's beautiful, isn't it, Jewel?
11: Beautiful, beautiful, beautiful it is. Thing of beauty, that is. It's a wangy rocker.
1: Well, I don't rock my own wangies. I have a little woman round the corner who does it for me.
9: Oh, bold.
11: The older they get, the cheekier they are.
9: Oh. Jewel, change the subject.
11: Yes.
9: Yeah, I've got it. What about it? Uniforms?
11: Oh, yes.
9: Uniforms.
11: Very in, very sheesh.
9: Mm, very sheesh uniforms. Very. I mean, they're sheeshist.
11: Sheeshist.
9: Sheeshist. Fantabulosa. Uniforms are in, they're the utmost.
1: Yes, yes, I've heard that wearing old uniforms is the latest craze.
9: Mm, and we've got the craziest utmost. Mm.
1: Good heavens, good heavens. Soldiers' uniforms, sailors' uniforms.
9: Look, how'd you fancy yourself as a gay hussar?
10: Oh, we take a lovely hussar. Lovely hussar. With great bullion epaulettes.
9: Yes.
10: And all the frogging down his lallies.
11: Oh, all of this, look, what about a fireman's uniform? Very butch.
9: Very butch.
11: Yes. Mm. Comes complete with 14 yards of hosepipe and a dinky little chopper.
9: Oh. Yeah.
10: Very lovely, that is.
1: Yes, I'm sure. I'm sure it is, but...
10: Lovely.
1: You know, I can't see myself wearing that to the Junior Carlton Club. Unless, of course, it was on fire.
9: No, yes, perhaps you've got a point. Perhaps you've got a point. How about a naval uniform? Naval uniform?
1: Well, do you think it's me?
9: Oh, do you think it's him, Jewel?
11: It is him.
9: It's him, isn't it?
11: Him, yes.
9: Yes.
11: Naval uniform just does something for you.
9: Yeah, just slip it on.
1: Right. Here. Yeah,
9: right. Oh. Oh. Oh. Fantabulous.
1: Oh, well, I'll take it then. In fact, I'll wear it now.
10: Oh, lovely. Ta-ta. Then we'll send you the account.
1: Well...
10: Yeah, there he goes. Doesn't he look an absolutely perfect example of a... Oh, what is the phrase, Jewel?
11: Great steaming nip.
10: Oh, thank you.
1: And in my second-hand naval uniform, I got many admiring glances, several compliments. I also got arrested for impersonating a Wren officer. Well, how was I to know? I was in the RAF. Cheerio. See you next week.
0: That was Round the Horn, starring Kenneth Horne, with Kenneth Williams, Hugh Paddick, Betty Marsden, and Bill Pertwee. On the musical side, you heard the Fraser Hayes Four and Edwin Braden and the Hornblowers. The script was written by Barry Chalk and Marty Feldman, and the show is produced by John Simmons.

0: perfect cough drops.
1: If you're paying this kind of money for a car, you'd want it to have a touch of style, legroom, four doors, and all that. And if this is what you had in mind, you don't even have to pay that kind of money for the new Skoda Super Estel. Skoda's new Super Estel puts the man in the street
2: and his dog
1: on the road.
3: Will you have the polo, dear Liza, dear Liza? Will you have the polo, dear Liza, polo?
4: 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I most certainly will. 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
3: But you take the old tube.
4: Because they happen to be my tube of polo, dear Henry. Have one. Mm.
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7: The time is exactly Greenwich Pips. And so once again, young ones, it's time for children's favourites. Introduced, as always, by Uncle Hitler.
8: Hello, children! Everywhere! On today! Their first record is the request from Norman and Edith Carruthers. Oh, the little son, Billy, und der Morgen Farblunderschaft, volle Walton, mit den Disc und Kiddiwigs, der verboten zu springen, der Runaway Train. Unfortunately, we have some bad news for you. BBC Record Library cannot manage the actual recording by Verley Vatton. So, instead, we have decided to invade Poland! On the next card comes from 4 years old Jeremy Face Ointment of Stockton-on-Tees, who says, can we launch the Blitzkrieg for all at number 14? For the best mummy in the world, and for Simon Perkins and his two pet Goebbels. Well, once again, the BBC Record Library could not manage to launch the actual Blitzkrieg. So instead, we play you this record, which has much the same devastation rate. The laughing continuity announcer.
9: I know a fat old continuity announcer I couldn't bear to miss. For every time he's on the air, he always speaks like this. I asked him if he'd ever laughed. He said he'd never tried. But then one day he started and he laughed until he cried. Oh, ho, ho, ho, ho, ho. Ho, ho, ho, ho, ho. Oh, ho, ho, ho, ho, ho, ho, ho. Ho, ho, ho, ho, ho. Ah, ha, ha, ha, ha, ha. He, he, he, he, he. Ah, ha, ha, ha, ha, ha, ha, ha. Ho, ho, ho, he, ho, he. This is the BBC Home Service.

Yes, it's time once again for me to say, yes, it's time once again for the Becky's Way's amazing correspondence course in dynamic living. Do you long to be a success in life? Are you boring, talentless, unloved, generally scorned and outcast by those around you? Have you been compare of sale of the century for the last 10 years? This week, with the help of Joe Kendall, Chris Emmett, Nigel Reese, and Fred Harris, you can learn how to plummet from buildings at a single bound as we present Lesson 20, Discover Gravity the Backiest Way.

0: Good evening. Well, today's program is all about the law of gravity. And who better to explain it than Dr. Magnus Pike? Well, we've drawn up a list of 5,000 names. So let's now listen to a few of them in this week's special Berkey's documentary.
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2: This is the girl with the sun in her hair. She looks natural, feels natural, because she knows the secret. Flyaway hair needs a little extra body.
3: Yes! If you've got a little extra body, bring it to Stiffco! Stiffco! They're the one!
1: Episode 1 in the life of Sir Isaac Newton. Before the Apple. Introduced from the Royal Leather Books in the Background Society by Sir Richard Knighthood.
4: Good evening. In 1661, Newton was experimenting with a triangular prism of thick crown glass and the possibility of transmission of beams of light by refraction. Imagine his exultation when, quite by chance, he discovered that if he blacked out the laboratory except for one tiny pinprick in the shutters, he could change into a pair of smooth, sheer, white silk lace panties without anyone noticing. And this was just the beginning. Repeating the experiment with the less dense plate glass, Newton put on an exquisite pink suspender belt trimmed with cambric lace and tiny twin garterettes mounted on a saucy gauze peekaboo ankle enhancer. This was the breakthrough that threw the classical thick woolly combinations with dinky button-up escape hatches theory to the winds. Feverishly, Newton slipped into a stunning cutaway fawn trilobal satin camisole, delicately embroidered on the bodice with long flannel bloomers surmounted by lovely...
1: We would like to apologize for Sir Richard Knighthood's somewhat unusual interpretation of the early life of Sir Isaac Newton there. In view of this, we have decided to ask Kenneth Clark to complete the introduction.
5: Good evening.
0: Dr. Newton split the spectrum into its constituent colors. Ooh, he postulated that the different frequencies of every color caused each ray to be refracted. Hello, tiger, through a different angle according to the speed each ray was traveling at. And thus,
3: and there goes the tweed jacket, and the flannel trousers, and the Airtex combinations. Yes, now he's not going, he can't possibly.
6: Well, while we're waiting for people to complain about those last two introductions to our documentary on the life of Sir Isaac Newton, let's move on to the next program here today on the Home Service, The Brains Trust.
1: Hello, and welcome to another edition of The Brains Trust. And without further ado, let's bring on the pickle jars and meet tonight's brains, who are... the cerebral cortex and frontal lobes of Sir Norman Smoth, head keeper at the Liberal Party's headquarters, the medulla oblongata and olfactory bulbs of Dame Enoch Elaborate Sentence Construction, now completing his second book, and shortly expecting to start reading a third, and finally, we were hoping to have the complete brain of Eddie Waring. But unfortunately, it's got lost in the layer of dust on top of the table. So, let's just get straight on now, and may we have our first question.
5: Can I see the VAT inspector, please?
7: Yes, of course. What can I do for you?
5: Well, I've been having a little bit of a teensy-weensy degree of a hell of a lot of bloody trouble with my VAT, you see.
7: Yes, of course. What can I do for you?
5: Well, that's it. I rather wanted you to clear up a couple of points that I'm...
7: Yes, of course. What can I do for you?
5: Pardon?
7: Yes, of course. What can I do for you?
5: What?
7: Yes, of course. What can I do for you? Yes, of course. What can I do for you? Yes, of course.
0: Very sorry about that. He had been exposed to VAT for rather a long time.
5: Oh, I see.
0: Anyway, you must be Mr. Prondergast. Come about your tax returns.
5: Actually, my name is Sims. I wanted to talk to the VAT inspector.
0: Yes, yes, you've come to the right place, Mr. Prondergast. I am he. My name is Prondergast.
5: Sorry. My name is Sims.
0: Fine. Pardon?
5: Sims. My name is Sims.
0: Sims?
5: Yes, Sims. It's spelt S-I-M-M-S, but pronounced Sims.
0: Oh, dear.
5: And I wanted to see you about all these VAT forms you keep sending me.
0: Oh, dear.
5: Look, this is the one I got this morning. Look, the VAT on your buttocks is now overdue. Unless you remit to us 8% of your sit-upon within 7 days, we will have no alternative but to send you letters in red ink and finally to instigate proceedings for seizing your bottom.
0: Oh, dear.
5: Then there's all these others. Look, like this one. Look, here, look at this. According to this, I've got to pay VAT on each time I've sniffed my armpits between January the 21st and May the 30th. And unless my armpits are registered as self-billing agencies, I've got to stuff reclamation invoices into my shirt sleeves to get the money back. It's absolutely absurd. And it says at the bottom here, look, it says, you must stay up all night, 3 times a week, write lots of numbers on bits of paper, and then send us all your money. Otherwise, our inspectors are empowered to burn your house down, saw your grandmother up into little bits, and do nasty things to you with a red-hot poker. I mean, I've just never heard of anything like it. So, you see, it's really...
0: Not Prondergast at all, then.
5: Getting me down. What?
0: Your name is not Prondergast at all.
5: I told you it's not Prondergast, it's Sims. Look, what is all this business about being called Prondergast?
0: Now, don't worry. I'm sure we can soon clear this up swiftly and efficiently. Excuse me just one moment. Miss Prondergast?
8: Yes, Mr. Hastings?
0: Will you get me the forms for change of name by deed poll, please? Sims to Prondergast?
8: Right away, Mr. Hastings.
5: What are you doing? I don't want to change my name. Will you stop all this absurd obsession with people's names being Prondergast?
0: Oh, very well, if that's the way you want it. But I have to tell you that under the Customs and Excise Act of 1974, I am empowered at this juncture to talk absurd.
5: What?
0: Oh, I've had enough of
5: this.
0: So have I.
8: And so have we. And we're happy to say that we are now able to return you to the proper introduction to the life of Sir Isaac Newton.
2: Science in the 1600s. A steamy melting pot of primitive mystical experiments, strange half-formed ideas of weird, grotesque sorcery, and something else that nicely finishes off this sentence. In 1635, young Emily Dickinson left her home in Barnsley and went to live. Shortly afterwards, she married a blacksmith, settled down, had 5 children, then got up again. Her husband, however, had a young son, Isaac, by another marriage, that of Albert and Doris Newton of Budley Salterton. And when he was old enough to read lines, young Isaac Newton would come home from school to his dear old northern parents.
9: Hey, look, 'tis our young son, Dr. Newton, back from school. Now then, young doctor, how did he get on at school today?
10: Did he blurn anything interesting?
11: Well, it was the same as usual, really. I can't understand it. You know, I'm the only boy there under 45.
10: Lad, that's taking the mickey. Only a boy there under 45?
11: Yes. You see, the school's always full of these young lady teachers with no clothes on.
9: No clothes on?
11: Yes. They just keep lying about on top of things.
9: What? sort of things, young doctor?
11: Well, men and that. And the only thing they ever teach you is something called want a nice time, dearie. It's never such a funny school. And anyway, this morning, one of the young lady teachers with no clothes on took me into her room and we had this ever so strange private tutorial.
9: Yeah, and what did thou learn from that?
11: Well, I'm not sure, but she says I can go up into the seniors next week.
10: It just sounds like a reap of funny sort of school, that our wife.
9: Aye. Are you sure you've been going to the right building, young doctor? 25 Brothel Street.
1: We interrupt this program to annoy you. Yes? Oh. Yes, right. Well, we're sorry about the rather sustained, smut-orientated feel of this documentary on Sir Isaac Newton. But we're hoping to put this right now, as we've just heard that the Metropolitan Police Vice Squad have now withdrawn as co-sponsors, as they are too busy doing something else. 19 years apiece, in fact. And their place has been taken by the Malcolm Muggeridge Appreciation Simpletons. So, at last, we can expect a realistic version of this most fascinating story about how Newton discovered gravity.
4: Diary of Sir Isaac Newton. January the 1st. Went out, satteth beneath a pear tree. A pear falleth on my head. Discovereth not the law of gravity today. Came home. January the 2nd. Went out, satteth beneath a banana tree. A banana falleth on my head. Discovereth not the law of gravity today. Came home. January the 3rd. Went out, satteth beneath a brass monkey.
1: I think it may be some time before we actually get to the bit where Newton discovers gravity. So, in the meantime, here is a...
0: There will now be a short intermission.
12: Yes, the Carry-On Gang are back. In another wild and wacky spoof, they'll have you splitting your sides, bursting your lungs, slashing your wrists, in fact, doing anything rather than watch their new film. And what a knee-slapper it is, as Peter Rogers and Sophocles get together to present their latest bust blocker, Carry-On Oedipus Rex. Once again, it's a laugh a minute with Kenneth Nostrils as Oedipus's father, Mr. Rex.
13: Oedipus, what on earth do you think you're doing? You go blind.
12: Yes, laugh as never before, again or during, when you see Miss Barbara fall out at any moment as Oedipus's mother, Mrs. Rex.
10: Well, young Oedipus, I've just been to see the doctor and I've got some good news and some bad news.
14: Really, Mother? What's the good news?
10: You're gonna have a little brother.
14: And the bad news?
10: You're gonna have a son.
14: Okay.
12: Yes, from the people who brought you Walt Disney's I, Claudius.
15: Your Majesty, it's Augustus, Germanicus, Julius, Marcellus, Posthumus, Livia, Caligula, Tiberius, Agrippina, Gaius, and Lucius. They're all...
12: Yes?
15: They're all gonna be all right.
12: Yes, Carry On Oedipus Rex, the sensation that's breaking all records at the box office but not doing too well in cinemas, coming soon to this intermission.
4: Of gravity today came home. October the 24th.
15: Went out, satteth beneath a watermelon tree. A watermelon falleth on my head. Discovereth not the law of gravity today. Came home. October the 25th, went out. Sized up the 17th and satteth beneath a pomegranate tree with a dog leg to the left and just two or three stretches of rough between tee off and the green. A pomegranate falleth on my head, but endest up bunkered. And short of chipping it over in one stroke, I hath lost mine chance of a birdie three to discover the law of gravity. Came home.
8: Well, we should point out here that the Malcolm Muggeridge Appreciation Simpletons have now pulled out of the documentary, and their share of the sponsorship has been taken over by a well-known firm who make golf equipment and specialise in rubber manufacture, and whose name we're not allowed to mention for reasons of advertising, although we can tell you it has six letters and begins with D. And rhymes with Sprunlop. So, as we leave Newton for a moment struggling to pull off his law of gravity, let's just see what's happening over on the 13th screen, where a television company is about to start a special board meeting for an Eagle 2.
16: Your managing director of television production is calling, Lord Russian Emmy Gray.
17: What?
16: I said your managing director of television.
17: I heard what you said. What sort of a setup do you call that? You call that an introduction? I want it bigger. Remember, this is a Lord Russian emigre production.
16: Yes, sir.
0: And behold, through the microcosmic gravitations of myriad particles of molecular matter, pulsating through the glimmering galaxies stretching outwards from infinity, come the words of he who seeks from afar the end of a quest for information, thirsting for the omniscient knowledge that only his all-wise master can provide.
17: Tell him I'm out.
16: Yes, sir.
17: And send him my two executive yes men, will you?
16: Yes, Lord Russian emigre.
17: Oh, come in, boys. Pull up a gentile. Look. Everything going all right?
18: Yed.
17: What? I said everything going all right.
18: Yaus.
17: Yaus? Yed? What is all this?
8: I'm sorry, sir. He's only a trainee, yes, man. He hasn't quite got the hang of it yet.
17: Look, never mind about all that. Look, I've got this great idea for a new series.
18: Yes, kidding?
17: Oh, shut up. Listen. Listen. There's this man, see, born in a stable. A stable, got that? Big star overhead, nice choirs, shepherds and things. Then, these three kings turn up, bringing him beautiful gifts at cost, naturally. Now, when he grows up, he has these 12 followers, and he becomes ever so popular until one day, at the height of it all, he gets run over by a steamroller. What do you think?
8: Great.
17: Exactly. It came to me in the bath last night. Now, look, that's not all. I'm getting William Shakespeare in to write the script.
18: But...

0: he dead?
1: Money is no object. Then for the title role, I see Elizabeth Taylor.
2: Great.
1: Yeg.
2: But surely you said the hero was a man.
1: That's right. I got a brother, Jaime, does great alterations. No smother, mine. No. The biggest thing yet, I've decided to fly to Hollywood tomorrow and get Marlon Brando as the stable.
2: Great.
0: The stable, sir, but the stable is just a big, inanimate mass of stone standing in a field.
1: Yes, you're right. Perhaps the standing in the field bit might be too difficult for him. Yes, I knew it all along.
3: I should have got someone without sin to cast the first stone.
1: Lucky I used the standing for that joke. Look. Anyway, boys, this is the best bit. Guess who I got for the Three Kings?
2: Who?
1: Fred Astaire and Ginger Rogers. What's the matter? You don't think they're big enough?
0: Well, it's not that, sir. It's just that they seem a bit, well, unsuitable.
1: Unsuitable? What do you mean, unsuitable?
2: I think what Frimson means, sir, is that Fred Astaire and Ginger Rogers are numerically, well, two, whereas the Three Kings are numerically, one, two, three, sir.
1: What do you mean, numerically two?
2: Well, there's only two of them, sir.
1: Oh, I see. You mean after tax?
0: No, sir. they're only two to start with.
1: Oh, well, no problem. Look, I'll change the casting. They can be the four shepherds instead.
2: Well, we're very sorry to break off this interesting golf tournament, but we must rush you straight back now to the life of Sir Isaac Newton, because the big moment is just coming up.
4: December the 14th. Went out, satteth beneath an apple tree. A grapefruit falleth on my head. Discovereth I was sitting too close to a grapefruit tree. Discovereth not the law of gravity today. Came home.
5: So close.
6: I think this could be it.
4: December the 15th. Satteth beneath an apple tree, which bordereth not upon any grapefruit trees or fruit trees of any other denomination, excepteth that of the apple variety. An apple falleth on my head.
6: Here it comes, here it comes.
4: Discovereth the law of gravity. Came home. December the 16th. Went out, satteth beneath a loganberry tree. Loganberry falleth on my head. Discovereth not the law of gravity today. Came home. December the 17th. Went out, satteth beneath a
3: Well, that ends this week's amazing course in Newtonian physics. You've been listening to a special live outside broadcast from the Throat and Funnel Public House in Croydon, where Joe Kendall, Chris Emmett, Nigel Rees and Fred Harris just succeeded in combining Newton's principle with the piston principle. But they're hoping to recover in time for next week. Gravitate towards the scripts of Andrew Marshall and David Renwick, as used regularly by producer John Lloyd of Europe. See you next week, folks, and happy dynamic living!

0: Oh, ho, ho, ho, ho, ho, ho, ho, ho, ho, ho, ho, ah, ha, ha, ha, ha, ha, ha, ha, ha, ha, ha, ha, ha, ha.
1: Hey! That's enough of that rubbish! What the next card comes from? Mr. Norman Law Shock Resistance of Bishop Stratford, who has requested that this program gets off the air immediately. Well, I am afraid the BBC Record Library couldn't manage that. So instead, I am going to blow myself up.

0: David Irving is now appearing rather silly.
1: Good heavens. Do you realize that there was no reference at all to Eric Poe of Croydon, darling?
2: Pardon, darling?

0: If you're paying this kind of money for a car, you'd want it to have a touch of style, legroom, four doors, and all that. And if this is what you had in mind, you don't even have to pay that kind of money for the new Skoda Super Estel. Skoda's new Super Estel puts a man in the street
1: and his dog
0: on the road. If you're paying this kind of money for a car, you'd want it to have a touch of style, legroom, four doors, and all that. And if this is what you had in mind, you don't even have to pay that kind of money for the new Skoda Super Estel. Skoda's new Super Estel puts a man in the street
1: and his dog
0: on the road.
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8: Andy, whose is that new car outside?
9: David!
8: My new office car.
9: I say.
8: Like it?
9: Very much.
8: Bit different from that other old croc.
9: Oh, good gracious, yes. Even starting was a problem with that one.
8: Also on occasions with A Life of Bliss. Being the biography of a bachelor with Diana Churchill, Colin Gordon, Denise Pryor, and Percy Edwards. A motoring episode in the life of that dry young shaver, shy young driver, David Alexander Bliss, better known to us as George Cole. I can't tell you how thrilled I felt when I first saw it.
10: Her. Cars are always she.
8: I wonder why.
10: The two most important things in a man's life.
8: Well, there may be something in that.
10: Believe me, there is. I remember what Tony was like when we were courting. The dreamy look in his eyes, the loving attention, standing at the door with flowers in one hand and chocolates in the other.
8: Sorry to interrupt, but is there a connection?
10: Came the day when you bought your first new car.
8: And?
10: I remember how you were then. The dreamy look in your eyes, the loving attention, standing outside with a duster in one hand and polish in the other.
8: A love at first sight, in fact.
10: Exactly. Of course, it's a different story later on.
8: Different?
10: Entirely. You'll treat them like wives.
8: Meaning?
10: Neglect them, lose all interest in how they look, and spend your time looking at all the others.
8: Oh, I see.
10: And you see the connection?
8: Between wives and cars?
10: Mm.
8: Oh, yes, I see it all right. But there's one important difference.
10: What's that?
8: You can trade your old car in. No, not that I want a new wife.
10: No.
8: No, not for a second.
10: That's all right.
8: I prefer the vintage model.
10: No.
8: Joking, I promise. Talking about neglected wives reminds me. I thought we'd go out for the day tomorrow.
10: What a lovely idea.
8: Oh, we could go in my car.
10: That's an even better idea.
8: I'm sure we could squeeze the children in somewhere, and we can always tie the pram on the back.
10: Tie it on the back?
8: And, do you remember Alexander with that bar of chocolate?
10: Oh, dear, yes. Wasn't that terrible?
8: Why, what happened?
10: Oh, nothing really.
8: What color's your upholstery? Beige.
10: They'd go rather well together.
8: Yes, that's settled then. We'll go in David's car.
9: Well, I'm not really allowed to use it for pleasure.
10: What's that, an excuse?
8: Yes, that's all right.
9: We're only pulling your leg.
10: Perhaps we could leave the children with Mother.
8: Yeah, that's the thought.
10: I'll give her a ring this evening.
9: Oh, jolly good.
10: Now I must get on. Supper's not ready yet, so you will have time.
9: Time?
10: You'll find a duster in the kitchen.
11: Polish in the garage.
12: Oh, gosh, how did you guess? My dear chap,
11: the dreamy look in your eyes.
13: Warm and sunny with occasional thunderstorms.
11: Well, let's hope we miss them.
13: Let's hope. All set to move off.
11: All set. Car ready.
13: All polished and correct.
11: I filled up with petrol.
13: We've jettisoned the children.
11: Where? Just now?
13: Yes, mother and father can't fetch them. Nature's answer to the problem of parents being tied.
11: What?
13: Fond grandparents.
11: Well, what's that you've got there?
13: No, I bought it this morning. Touring round Britain.
11: Yeah, it should be jolly useful.
13: He's got maps and suggested routes and a brief description of each place. See? Mm-hmm. Abbeydale, Dorset, Pop 401, picturesque village set in a valley, Roman remains nearby, delightfully secluded.
11: Mm, obviously the place to take a girlfriend.
13: Well, it'd be no use taking Jill there. She's not all that interested.
11: In what?
13: Archaeology. Surprising, considering what it implies.
11: What it implies?
13: The study of inanimate objects. David, old boy, the place is secluded.
11: Oh, gosh, oh, so that's what you meant.
13: Oh, even so, it must be 100 miles from here.
11: Yes, it's a long way to go for nothing.
13: So, in here, Anne.
10: David, where are you planning to take us today?
13: Well, you know, I haven't thought.
10: I have. I don't know why, but I suddenly thought of Blessington.
13: Blessington?
10: Does that bring back memories, darling?
13: Huh? Oh, yes, it does.
10: What a wonderful day it was.
13: Yeah, unforgettable day.
10: Do you remember the cave?
13: Cave?
10: Cave.
13: Oh, the cave. Yes, it is. Of course I do. Yes, I can still see it now.
10: What can you see?
13: Nothing. It's too dark.
10: That's what I thought.
13: No, don't be silly. I'm only joking. It's a charming place.
10: Enchanting.
13: All right, then. That's where we'll go.
10: Of course, it may have changed.
13: Oh, not all that much.
10: I know Tony has. He was quite romantic then.
13: Do you remember the way, Tony? Good gracious, yes, I haven't changed that much.
10: I wonder if you do remember.
13: The way?
10: Blessington.
13: Well, how could I possibly forget?
10: I don't know, but you always do.
13: Ah, oh, not this time, bless your heart.
10: Mm-hmm. Oh, dear, you have changed. I'll go and finish getting ready. Are we calling for Jill?
13: No, she's coming here.
10: Oh, good.
13: Blessington? What's that? Have you forgotten how to get there? Forgot I've ever been there. But I thought it brought back memories.
11: It does. Birthdays and wedding anniversaries. Unpleasant memories.
13: Unpleasant? Yeah, I didn't remember them either.
11: I've got to think quickly.
13: Why, it's not all that important, surely.
11: My dear chap, you don't understand. This could mean the end of a perfect day.
13: The end? It hasn't started yet.
11: No, but any minute now.
13: Wives expect you to remember these things, and believe me, there are no excuses.
11: Well, what happens if you're an absent-minded professor?
13: Wouldn't make any difference, old boy. Now, let me think. I know, where's the family album?
11: Why, well, what are you going to do?
13: I've always enjoyed... Ah, here it is. Enjoyed a good detective story. It may stand me in good stead.
11: Well, what on earth has that got to do with the photograph album?
13: What were we doing in Blessington on that particular day? That's the mystery, and I've got to solve it.
11: So?
13: I'm looking for clues. Snaps taken while we were there.
11: Oh, gosh, oh, I see. So then you might be able to...
13: To reconstruct the scene of the crime.
11: Except that there's been no crime.
13: No, but there has. A lapse of memory. And that's particularly serious in my case.
11: Why?
13: I hold the lapse record.
11: Tony.
13: No, sorry. I'm terribly sorry. It was one of those nervous jokes. Oh, if only I had something to go on.
11: Oh. Blessington, Suffolk. Pop 864. Small but historic seaside resort with...
13: I say, yes, that's an idea.
11: Oh, I told you it'd be useful.
13: Yes, very. Read on.
11: Historic seaside resort with fine stretch of sand. Quaint old 14th century inn, the Mermaid. Recently restored, was once the haunt of smugglers, as were the many caves.
13: And of course, it all comes back to me now.
11: Oh, jolly good.
13: Anne's right. It was a wonderful day. One of those lovely September days, you know, warm, not a cloud in the sky. You know, it must be, 7 years ago now, and yet I can picture it all quite clearly. The secluded cave, the sea shimmering in the brilliant sunshine, Anne looking quite lovely in a white dress with some sort of floral design. Strolling along the beach together, hand in hand, clambering over the rocks. Oh, a beautiful day. Not a cloud in our sky.
11: Oh, gosh.
13: How did I sound? Convincing?
11: Well, yes,
13: splendid.
11: Why, how much do you really remember?
13: I think I remember the inn.
11: And all the rest was
13: pure deduction from this. Look. A snap of Anne taken at Blessington.
11: Oh, yes. I say, she does look lovely.
13: Hey, but I still don't understand.
14: Oh, my dear chap, simple if you know how. Look, now study it carefully. Note the date underneath. September 1950.
13: Mm-hmm.
14: The fact that Anne's not wearing a coat.
13: Mm-hmm.
14: The brightness of the print itself. Obvious clues indicating what?
13: A lovely, warm September day.
9: The mystery solved.
13: Yeah, not quite, you know.
9: Where?
13: How about strolling along the beach together, hand in hand?
14: I was romantic then, remember?
13: Clambering over the rocks.
14: You can see them. There, in the background.
13: Good gracious. It's as simple as dialing 999.
14: As quick, too. Under a minute.
13: Amazing. It had me completely fooled.
14: Oh, sorry about that, but I thought I'd try it out on you first.
13: Oh, that's all right. It's a pity Psyche wasn't here. You could have tried it on the... No, perhaps not. Honestly, it sounded terrific. Well, you described it so jolly well. I've got a complete picture.
14: Well, so had I, oddly enough.
13: Yeah, mind you, I'm a little shocked.
14: Why?
13: I mean, would you rather Anne was hurt? The day ruined?
14: Well, no.
13: Well, there you are, then. Anyway, a lot of it does come back to me.
14: Does it? Well, I'm pretty sure about that inn.
13: But not about the secluded cave.
14: Well, now, that's the one thing that baffled me. After all, this is 7 years ago, and that means we've been married 3.
13: And?
14: Well, we weren't interested in geology.
13: Oh, Tony, I'm surprised at you. You of all people.
14: Surprised?
13: Well, you're forgetting. It was secluded.
14: Yes, I had forgotten. A bit tricky, actually. I'll have to skirt round that.
13: You're round the cave?
14: I don't want to trip up.
13: Sorry, I don't follow.
14: In the dark. Now, look, better put this album away. That might give Anne a clue.
13: Well, I suppose I'd better hide my book, too.
14: Yes, might be safer.
13: All right, then.
14: There we are.
13: I'm jolly glad I bought it, you know. It's a wonderful guide.
14: Yes.
13: I mean, if you'll...
14: Oh,
13: fine. Now, we're only waiting for Joe.
10: I'm really looking forward to it, aren't you, darling?
14: Very much.
10: We can have tea in that lovely old inn.
14: Oh, yes. Now, what was it called now?
10: As if you remember.
14: The Mermaid.
10: Good gracious.
13: You're 14th century, isn't it, Tony?
14: Yes, please go on.
10: Good gracious again.
14: 14th century, recently restored, once the haunt of smugglers.
10: A veritable guidebook.
14: Oh, how did you guess?
10: Yes.
14: That's exactly what it is. Exactly what he is. I was just telling David about it.
10: About our day at Blessington?
14: You know, all about it.
10: I'll believe that when I hear it.
14: I bet you will, too. It sounds terrific. Yes, really. It had me completely completely foolproof.
10: Meaning what?
14: That he remembers everything.
10: Do you, darling?
14: You're as strange as it may seem.
10: It does.
14: Every detail, even to your dress.
10: Even that?
14: Yeah, I was saying how lovely you looked.
13: Yes, I must say you did. Jolly lovely.
10: Don't tell me you remember, too.
14: Oh, no. Of course not.
10: Then how do you know?
14: Oh, from Tony's description. I've got a complete photograph.
10: Photograph?
14: You know, in my mind.
10: What are you talking about?
14: Well, it's obvious, surely. I've got a complete mental snap. I've been expecting it for years. mental picture, I mean. And a wonderful picture at that.
10: Wonderful imagination.
14: You're not convinced?
10: No, or not likely to be.
14: A challenge?
10: If you like.
14: You lose.
10: Will I?
14: Oh, of course you will. I can picture it now. Strolling along the beach together, hand in hand, clambering over the background.
10: Oh.
14: Over the rocks, you know, skirting round the cave.
10: Skirting round?
14: Well, you didn't want to trip up in the dark. Davy, for heaven's sake.
10: That's it. You're in the dark about the cave.
14: Well, no, it was a joke.
10: Nonsense.
14: You're determined not to believe me.
10: Did you expect me to? I doubt if you even remember when it was.
14: He does, you know. Except Anne's talking to me.
10: I wouldn't count on that.
14: About 7 years ago. Am I right?
10: Mysteriously enough.
14: Oh, now, look, Anne, I know I got muddled, but Tony could hardly have guessed.
10: He could.
14: Well, he didn't. Did you, Tony?
13: No.
10: Truthfully?
14: I can truthfully say I didn't guess.
13: So there you are.
10: All right. Oh. I believe you.
14: Gosh, that's a relief. I wonder what's happened to Jill.
13: What time did she say she should be here?
14: Well, she ought to be here now.
10: You think we ought to take Max, Tony?
14: Oh, might as well. There's a chance of thunder.
10: Oh, dear, is there?
14: We'll call you for papers. Still, we may be lucky.
13: You certainly were last time.
10: Lucky?
13: Oh, a lovely, warm September day.
14: Not a cloud in our sky.
10: It rained all the time we were there.
14: Rain?
10: That's why we sheltered in the cave.
14: Oh, yes. Yes, it is. All comes back to me now.
10: Don't be silly.
14: Yeah, but it can't have done. Not all the time.
10: Why?
14: Well, that snap of you was obviously taken when you... Oh, dear.
10: I might have known.
14: I'm sorry, darling, but...
10: It's no good being sorry.
14: Well, I thought you'd be hurt.
10: Oh, don't be ridiculous. I expect you to forget things, but I don't expect you to... That'll be Jill.
12: Well, I'm sure Tony meant it for the best.
10: You go and answer the door and leave Tony to fight his own battle.
14: It's fairer that way.
12: Yes, all right.
10: I don't think you can afford to be haughty to David. You've ruined his day.
14: No, I'm sorry.
10: I don't know why husbands have to behave like this. I really don't. You couldn't be more furtive if you were an enemy agent.
14: Well, it's a good job I'm not at the court every time. Forgive me?
10: I suppose so. Well, for David's sake.
14: You know, Anne, it does come back to me.
10: Oh, come now, Tony.
14: No, it does, really. I can picture it.
10: Oh, no, not again.
14: Dashing for shelter, drenched to the skin.
10: Clambering over the background.
14: You lost the shoe in the sand.
10: Yes, so I did.
14: And I went back for it.
10: My, how you came.
14: Huddled together in that gloomy little cave.
10: Wondering if the rain was ever going to stop.
14: Huddling closer and not caring if it poured. You're right. I was romantic.
10: Then?
14: Yes. What happened? You protested, remember?
12: Well, really, Tony, nobody would ever believe we were married.
10: I remember your reply. When in Rome, do what the Romans do.
14: What did I mean?
10: We were in a cave.
14: Yeah, I think that's best forgotten.
10: It made me giggle at the time, but then it was that sort of day.
14: That sort of day and this sort of hard all.
10: Oh, Tony, no. I'm all ready to go out.
14: No, you say I say.
10: Oh, I love your dress, Phil.
15: You really like it?
10: Most attractive and beautifully cool.
15: You need it today.
10: Don't you think it's attractive, David?
12: Yes, sir.
10: It's terribly close, isn't it?
12: Yes, but I don't think it matters.
14: Trust David. Are you ready to move off? If you are.
10: I'll take the picnic out of the car.
15: Oh, I'll come and help.
14: Go out the back way. I'll lock up after you.
10: All right.
14: What happened?
12: Happened? Oh, nothing. Well, everything's all right again?
14: Not a cloud in our sky.
12: Oh, gosh, that's wonderful. But how on earth?
14: Oh, I'll tell you later. We'll never get there at this rate.
12: I wonder how far it is.
14: About 50-odd miles.
12: As if you remember.
14: I do.
12: I suppose it's all come back to you.
14: Strange as it may seem.
12: It does.
14: Oh, now, look, I've had enough trouble with Anne. You'll have to take my word for it. Go on, off you go. I'll be with you in a second.
12: Yes, all right. Yeah, Psyche's leads here somewhere. Yeah, what's Blessington?
14: Oh, here it is.
12: What's Blessington really like?
14: Oh, it's no good asking me, old boy. Or Anne. We saw it through rose-tinted glasses. But then, come to think of it, so will you.
12: I will.
14: Obviously. You've got your new car. On the other hand, Jill may take rather a jauntist view.
12: Why?
14: Two reasons. I doubt if she's all that interested in cars.
12: Oh, she's not, actually.
14: Or in geology.
10: We'll never get there this rate.
15: Ah, there he is now.
10: And Psyche. David.
12: Yes.
10: The car's locked.
12: No, sorry.
10: Oh, no, then. Are you coming too? Where's Tony?
12: No, locking up. Oh, just a second. I'll open the back door. There we are. Yes, Psyche, get out. Anne wants to put the things in. You won't come if you're not careful. Psyche? Now, where's everybody going to sit? Will you come in front, Jill?
10: No, I'll go with Anne.
12: Oh, all right then. Men in the front, girls at the back. Dogs in the boot.
10: Come on, then. You can sit between us. What do you think of your rival, Jill?
15: Not you, the car.
10: I think it's absolutely beautiful.
12: Not you, the car.
15: Oh, and I just noticed. Isn't that your new hat?
10: Minus the feather.
15: But why? It was a magnificent feather.
10: I rather lost confidence after asking Tony how it looked.
15: Why? What did he say?
10: As if I'd been harpooned.
12: Oh, dear, did he? I'm sorry to laugh.
10: Laugh while you may. It may be your turn next.
12: My turn?
10: You've got a new car.
12: Oh, I don't see what he could say about that.
10: You know the Duncans, Lionel and Betty?
12: Yes?
10: They took us out in their new car the other day. I sat in the back with Betty, and I've never felt so uncomfortable.
12: Why, were you crushed?
10: Not in the least. Neither was Tony. Hard as they tried.
12: You don't mean he actually found fault with the car?
10: Fault?
15: Really?
10: 19 to the dozen. Well, at least 6 anyway.
12: Oh, gosh. How did Lionel take it?
10: Like a man, sulked all the way home.
12: Now, let's be fair. Tony was rather tactless.
10: He started by being nice about it.
12: Well, I should hope so.
10: Every time.
15: Every time.
10: Beautiful job, Lionel, old boy. But. Wonderful cars with the money. But. They'll cruise all day at 50.
12: But.
10: Then it really started.
13: Honestly, I'm surprised at Tony.
10: Oh, I don't know. I think we're all the same if we have a pet subject.
16: We like to air our knowledge.
10: Exactly. And don't forget, he can be just as critical about his own car.
13: Well, I thought he was so pleased with it.
10: No, yes. But it was a complete nightmare at first. Even I was worried, and not without cause. There was always the chance of a breakdown.
16: Really?
10: Oh, good gracious, yes, his nerves were in a shocking state.
16: That doesn't sound like Tony.
10: Neither did he. Did he, David?
13: No, he was hardly on the verge of a breakdown.
10: No, but he was definitely hearing things.
16: Hearing things?
10: Strange noises, rattles and squeaks that weren't really there.
13: Well, that can happen to... that can happen to anybody with a new car.
10: Even to you.
13: Well, I haven't heard any so far.
10: You will before the day's out.
13: Oh, now, look, Anne, I'm sure you're exaggerating.
10: You wouldn't say that if you'd seen how poor Lionel looked. There's only one way to describe it.
13: As if he'd been harpooned. Oh, sorry.
10: As if he'd been hypnotized.
13: Hypnotized?
10: Yes, and so he had in a way.
13: Oh, by Tony, I suppose.
10: Naturally.
13: Oh, I'd like to know how.
10: The power of suggestion. Annoying little rattle you've got there, Lionel, little boy. Nothing to worry about, of course. All these modern cars have them. There it is again. Hear it? There. Hear it that time? There. Yes?
13: No, I say, steady on. I'm nearly under already. See, if that's a word I want, do you go under?
10: Lionel certainly did.
13: Well, it's no use. You've gone too far. I almost believed you at first, but now I know you're pulling my leg.
10: Not entirely.
13: Of course you are. I'm sure Tony wouldn't...
10: Here he comes now.
13: Oh, jolly good.
10: I'm sure he will, Poppy.
13: Start finding fault.
10: 19 to the dozen. I shouldn't let it get you down.
13: No, don't worry. I won't. Forewarned is... in the front, Tony. There you are.
17: Sorry to hold you up. Thought I'd bring the rug. We need it for the picnic. Would you take it, Anne?
10: Yes, of course.
17: And this, a bottle of wine to celebrate the occasion.
13: I say, how wonderful. We'll have to crack it across the bonnet and give her... What am I saying? I'm my own worst enemy. It's jolly nice of you, Tony.
17: Ah, that was silly. It ought to have been champagne, but we happen to be out at the moment.
10: She's worthy of champagne.
17: Yes, beautiful little jar. But...
13: but what? I thought you were going to start something. You're going to say something.
17: No.
13: Oh, sorry. Now then, let's see. I keep forgetting where the self-star... Ah, here we are. No. Ticks over jolly quietly.
17: Listen, you know, it's amazing. I often wonder who designed these cars. Why put the self-starter over here? You've got to lean right across to reach it.
13: Yes. Yes, you have.
17: No need for it to be there.
13: None.
17: Ridiculous. Clearly, it's only a minor fault.
13: Well, never mind. It's the beginning. They're beginning to get hot in here.
10: It'll be all right when we're moving.
13: No sooner said than done. Picks up well, though, I say it myself. Which way do I go?
17: Left at the top, then left again.
13: Oh, right. Comfortable at the back?
10: Very. How does she compare with your other car?
13: Oh, good gracious, there's no comparison. She's so much easier to drive.
17: Oh, David, old boy, stop at the next tobacconist, would you? I'm out of cigarettes.
13: Oh, yes, of course. She doesn't use a quarter of the petrol, either.
17: Wonderful little cars for the money.
13: But...
17: What?
13: Oh, well, they had their fault.
10: Oh, for goodness sake.
13: Where now? Straight on. Tony?
17: Hmm? No, first left. I wonder what that is.
13: What?
17: That rattle.
13: Hello, here we go again.
17: Here we go, left again.
13: That's right. Sorry, you were saying?
17: You're bound to get the odd rattle with these mass production. There it is again. Get it?
13: Listen.
17: Behind the dashboard somewhere. There. Get it now?
13: No, but I'm beginning to.
10: I can't hear it, can you, Jill?
16: Well, no, not at the moment.
17: That's often the case with these confounded rattles. They're not there all the time.
13: No, you just imagine they are.
17: That's not what I meant.
13: Sorry?
17: It's simple enough to cure if we could only locate it.
10: I gather you know absolutely everything about cars, Tony.
17: Sure, I wouldn't say that.
10: Don't be silly, of course you do. You've always got the engine in pieces.
17: Not in pieces, dear, down.
10: Oh, so there you are. You must know everything.
17: Well, I know a bit about my own car, but that's about all.
13: Oh, nonsense, Tony. I'm sure you'll get anybody down. Take anybody to pieces. Any engine. I've never known anybody like you.
17: Mutual.
13: No, seriously, it's true.
17: Let's forget it, shall we?
13: No, look, Tony, no, nobody could be more impressed.
17: Could you stop at that corner? There's a tobacconist there.
13: Yes, all right.
17: Thank you.
13: I won't be a moment. Oh, dear.
10: Hello, Frankie's woken up.
13: It's about time I did. Honestly, I seem to be causing trouble all round.
10: Oh, come on, Poppy, cheer up. We've got the whole day in front of us.
13: I find that rather depressing for you.
10: Don't be so gloomy. It'll all have blown over by the time we get to Blessington.
13: Well, let's hope so.
10: Have you ever been there, Jill?
16: No, never. Is it pretty?
10: Enchanting little place.
13: But?
10: But what?
12: Oh, I don't know, but there's bound to be something. It's that sort of day. So, this is Blessington.
17: Yes, this is it. Did you find somewhere to park the car?
12: Yes, up that little street over there.
17: Uh-huh.
12: Well, Anne and Jill gone?
17: They walked back to that antique shop Anne saw on the way down to the front.
12: Oh, I see. Now, are we expected to follow?
17: Probably. Hope springs eternal. They'll be back in a second.
12: I'm sorry about... Well, about the misunderstanding in
17: your
12: car.
17: Oh, gracious, don't give it another thought. I understood. Well, perhaps that's going too far. Let's say I understood you.
12: Oh, jolly good. Well, what are we going to do with ourselves now we're here?
17: Oh, I don't know about you and Jill, but our afternoon was planned before we started, down to the last detail.
12: It was?
17: Oh, naturally. Believe me, Anne didn't suggest coming here just for a breath of sea air.
12: For what, then?
17: A breath of the past. There's a strong air of sentiment, and that's something women can't resist.
12: Oh, so what will you do?
17: What do you think?
12: Stroll along the beach together?
17: Hand in hand. Bark our shins on those confounded rocks. Find that dreary little cave.
12: Well, you're obviously going to enjoy every minute of it.
17: Oh, I don't really mind. I'm quite happy to do it for Anne's sake, bless her heart. But it won't work, you know. These sentimental journeys never do.
12: Oh, I don't see why not.
17: For the reason I gave you this morning. The first time you're there, you're seeing them through rose-tinted glasses. You go back, and what do you find?
12: You've come without your specs.
17: Exactly.
12: Oh, but by the way, where's Psyche got to? Oh, there you are.
18: What were you two talking about?
17: Oh, hello, darling.
18: What were you talking about, Sir Ernest? This...
12: The past.
17: Cars we have known. Did you see anything you liked?
18: There was nothing very exciting, was there, Jill?
19: Not very.
18: Well, what are we going to do?
12: As if you didn't know.
17: I thought it might be fun to, to retrace our steps, go for a stroll along the beach,
12: hand in hand, bark your shins on
17: David Elbar. We've had enough for one day. How do you feel, darling? Would you like to go for a stroll?
18: Along the beach?
17: Yes.
18: Not in these shoes.
12: Good gracious, you really come without your specs.
18: What do you mean?
12: Oh, nothing. It was a joke.
17: Didn't you bring any other shoes?
18: I meant to, but I forgot. You take Jill, David. I'm sure she'd like to go.
12: Would you?
18: Love to.
12: Well, I know you would.
18: I shouldn't go too far, though. There's rather an ominous cloud over there.
12: Oh, gosh, you're right. Well, we better get started. Coming, Jill?
18: Yes.
12: Cheerio. We'll meet you back at the car in about half an hour.
17: All right, boy.
12: Bye.
17: Well, what are we going to do?
18: Did you really want to, retrace our steps?
12: Yes, of course.
18: How much?
12: Very much.
18: Enough to buy me a pair of shoes?
17: Let's make for the Mermaid. 14th century, recently restored, fully licensed, and open at this moment. Oh, dear. Thunder.
18: Oh, dear. I hope they don't go too far.
17: Impossible with David. Oh, sorry. Sure. You coming?
18: Yes, all right. It is a charming little place, you know.
12: Warm and sunny with occasional thunderstorms. It never stops.
17: Oh, I don't know. Did for a time.
12: Not for long.
17: You sound very morose. What's the matter? Feeling tired?
12: A bit.
17: Ah, it's just the air.
12: Well, so psyche, apparently. Look at her. Out to the world. At least she enjoyed her day out.
17: Why, at least. I thoroughly enjoyed myself, and so did Anne.
12: Well, you're just saying that.
17: No, I'm not. We had a wonderful time. The odd drink, then a nap in that lounge at the Mermaid. An excellent tea with homemade scones piping hot. Yes, it's a pity you were too late. And really, we couldn't have enjoyed ourselves more.
12: Well, it's certainly more than I can say. Dashing for shelter.
17: Clambering over the rocks.
12: Yes, how right you were. You ought to see my shins.
17: Oh, poor old lad.
12: What's more, I didn't find sheltering in a cave a bit romantic. And that's rather depressing in a way. After all, it can only mean that... Well, that I...
17: You're not in love?
12: Obviously.
17: Well, not necessarily. You were bound to have conflicting emotions, you know.
12: What on earth do you mean?
17: Your new car was out in the rain. I should wait till you had it a few months, then take Jill there again.
12: I say, that's a storm. And then we can afford to go back.
17: Afford to?
12: After today.
17: Meaning what?
12: We went without our specs.
8: That was A Life of Bliss. The artists taking part were David Bliss, George Cole, Anne Fellows, Diana Churchill, Tony Fellows, Colin Gordon, Psyche, the dog, Percy Edwards, Jill Leslie, Denise Brown. This program, which was recorded, was written by Godfrey Harrison and produced by Leslie Bridgemont.

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3: There you are. Did you give the dean my message?
4: Yes, my lord.
3: I bet he was pleased. What did he say?
4: He said he'd come round immediately.
3: Oh, to thank me, of course.
4: No, to cut the tree down.
3: Well, he isn't wasting much time, is he? What's the hurry?
4: He said he wouldn't risk you changing your mind again.
5: My lord, I think we've got everything here.
3: You certainly look as if you have, dean. I've never seen such a large saw in my life.
6: May we go out through the French windows, Bishop?
3: Yes, of course, madam, of course. Now, I'll be looking at the tree, Dean, to see the best way to tackle.
7: Oh, don't worry, my lord. I will make the decision.
6: Lionel is an expert, Bishop.
3: Yes, so you said before, madam. Oh, well, let me carry the root for you, then.
4: Yes, and may I take your tool bag, madam?
6: Oh, thank you.
7: No, you must both stay in here.
3: What? Can't I go out into my own garden?
7: I'm sorry, my lord, but in the interest of safety, I cannot permit the presence of supernumeraries.
6: Come along, Lionel.
7: Yes, coming, Grace.
3: Dean.
4: My lord.
3: Dean, didn't my chaplain tell you that I've also agreed to preach for you on Sunday?
7: Yes, my lord.
3: And that I have persuaded the archdeacon to cancel his football match?
7: Yes, my lord.
3: Then isn't there something that you've forgotten?
7: Oh, indeed, yes. And thank you for reminding me, my lord. Here you are.
3: Ah, a little note. How charming.
7: It's nothing, my lord. Just the bill for a new mirror blade. Please let me have your check as soon as possible.
3: Oh, now, come on, Dean. Oh, but Dean, look here.
4: No, my lord. Look, careful. Remember your invitation to Windsor. I thought you wanted someone to jog their memory.
3: Yes, I do, Noof. But seeing the dean again, I realize he's not the man to do it. Can you imagine anyone accepting his recommendation? Especially after they've heard his sermon. Look at him out there. Standing on that branch telling his poor wife what to do. Oh, think of what the Queen will have to suffer on Sunday.
4: He's not standing on a branch, surely.
3: Yes, he is standing up there holding forth, looking like John Knox. Oh, just like he does in his sermons.
4: Oh, which one?
3: Any of them, they're all the same. Except the one on the reunion of the Methodists, that's quite the worst.
4: But which branch?
3: Oh, the main one, look.
4: But it's rotten, it won't stand it.
3: Well, that's his lookout. He's supposed to be the expert.
4: But if he falls, he'll hurt himself. We can't stand by and let him hurt himself.
3: No news, I suppose we can't.
4: Oh, it'd be dreadful. I mean, he wouldn't be able to go to Windsor or anything.
3: Yes, you're right. I hadn't thought of that.
4: Then do let's go and warn him, my lord.
3: No, Newt, on no account. My loyalty wouldn't let me.
4: Loyalty? What loyalty?
3: Loyalty to the Queen, Newt. If I can save Her Majesty from 45 minutes of boredom by letting nature take its course, I shall consider my duty done.
4: But my lord... I think nature has taken its course.
3: Yes, Newt, and by the sound of it, God has saved the Queen. Oh, sorry, Dean. I was only trying to put a pillow under it for support. Yes. How's that?
7: Higher.
3: Higher? Yes. Right.
7: No, not like that.
3: I'm sorry. No. How's that?
7: No. Yes, not that high. Please be more careful.
3: Don't touch it.
7: Don't touch it. Now leave my foot alone. Where's Grace?
3: Gone to get transport.
7: Well, isn't she back yet? Why is everyone so incompetent?
4: Here we are, Dean. A nice cup of tea for you.
7: Oh, thank you, Newt.
4: I'm sure it'll make you feel better.
7: Very considerate of you.
3: What's wrong? What's wrong? The pillow again? Let me take it away.
7: No, put it back.
4: What is it, Dean?
7: The tea. It's got sugar in it.
4: Well, yes, Dean. I put it in for the shock.
7: It was certainly that. Now, take it away. Where's Grace? I want Grace.
6: Here I am, Lado.
7: Yes, well, have you got transport?
6: Yes, I've got two vergers to carry you home.
7: Well, where are they?
6: In the hall.
7: What's the good of leaving them there? Bring them in at once. I want to go home.
6: Very well, Lado. Will you come in, please? Dean.
7: Gentlemen. No, please be careful.
6: The whole weekend.
7: Yes. Well, don't stand there chatting, Grace. I want to go home.
6: Of course. Will you take the dean into the deanery, please?
7: And please be careful. You must be careful. I said be careful, didn't you? Hear me? Why
8: isn't that odd, my lord?
9: What, Loot?
8: Well, it seems that there are people in whom suffering doesn't bring out the best.
6: Bishop, one moment.
8: Yes, madam?
6: I have a problem, and I don't want to worry poor Lionel with it. I wonder, would you help?
9: Oh, of course, madam. What is it?
6: Well, when I telephoned Windsor just now to say Lionel would have to disappoint them, they asked if I knew anyone who could take his place.
9: Did they, indeed?
6: Yes, and I wondered if you could make a suggestion.
9: Madam, I should be delighted.
6: You know someone suitable?
9: We know someone eminently suitable, don't we, Newton?
4: Oh, eminently, my lord.
9: I can assure you, madam, you can leave it entirely to me.
7: There you are, Boot. How are you getting on?
8: I just packed your robes and mitre, my lord.
7: Well done, well done. Put this suitcase on the desk, will you?
8: Yes, my... Oh, what a lovely new suitcase. It's real Hyde, isn't it? Have you bought it specially?
7: No, of course I haven't. No, I've needed a new one for a long time. Now, have you ordered the taxi?
8: Yes, it should be here any minute.
7: Have you got my ticket?
8: Here, my lord. Now, when you get to London, you go to Waterloo, and your train leaves from number 2 platform at 4:30. And Mrs. Pugh Critchley said the arrangement is you'll be met at Windsor Station.
7: Ah, good. Now, what's this magazine? The Horse and Hounds?
8: The Archdeacon brought it. He said it would help with conversation.
7: Oh, very important. Yes, I'll put it in my case, and I'll read it up on the train.
8: Yes, then, my lord.
7: Now, you told him he could hold his football match after all, did
8: yes,
7: you?
8: Yes, he was very... Crikey, Moses.
7: What's the matter?
8: Isn't this a new dressing gown?
7: Well, yes, yes. Do you like it?
8: Yes, but it's silk.
7: Well, yes, you see, Newt, I thought it would be lighter for traffic.
8: And these pyjamas, they're new.
7: Well, yes, as a matter of fact, they are.
8: And they're silk, too. And new slippers, and a new towel, a new sponge bag, new soap. Everything's new.
7: Yes, well, you see, Newt, you never know who you might meet on the landing.
8: Yes, of course, my lord. Oh, I do wish I was coming with you.
7: Oh, never mind, Loot. They may ask me to bring my chaplain next time.
8: Next time? Do you think you'll be asked back?
7: A welcome guest is always asked back, Loot. Now, have I got everything?
8: Well, there's this, my lord. Mrs. Pugh Critchley brought it round for you.
7: What on earth is that enormous wad of paper?
8: The Dean's sermon on reunion. He thought you might find a use for it.
7: Oh, did he? Well, I can't think what other than to fill this waste paper basket, Newt. I've written my own sermon on that subject, Newt. One of my finest efforts, and I can tell you that I take an entirely opposite view from the Dean.
8: Ah, that'll be the tax.
7: Right. Hurry up with the cases, right? Now, look, I should be back after lunch tomorrow, Newt. Now, are you sure that I have everything?
8: Yes, I... That is,
7: What have you forgotten?
8: Only this, my lord.
7: What's that?
8: My autograph book, in case you happen to meet Princess Anne.
7: Oh.

0: Snoop. Snoop.
1: Coming, my lord.
0: I'm back.
1: Did you get it? Did you get it? Did you get it?
0: Get what, loot?
1: Princess Anne's autograph.
0: No, loot, I did not.
1: Didn't you meet her?
0: No, loot.
1: Oh, how disappointing. You're back very early, my lord. Didn't you stay for lunch?
0: No, loot, I wasn't invited.
1: Oh, is that because they're economizing?
0: No. I have no idea, loot, but all I know is I need a glass of sherry.
1: Right, my lord. That is, do you think you should? I mean, after all that wine and high living last night.
0: I didn't have any wine, loot.
1: Then what did you drink?
0: Water.
1: Water? It sounds as though they must be feeling the pinch.
0: Oh.
1: Do tell me what happened, my lord. You arrived at Windsor Station, and you were met...
0: Yes, loot.
1: Was it a Rolls or one of the Humbers?
0: Neither. It was a motor, bicycle, and sidecar.
1: They certainly are economizing.
0: Sidecars, loot, are a very inconvenient mode of transport.
1: But it's not far to the castle.
0: We didn't go to the castle, loot.
1: Didn't you?
0: No. It seems we were mistaken. The Dean was not invited by Her Majesty after all.
1: Then who did invite him?
0: The people with whom I spent last night and to whom I preached this morning. The Windsor Methodists, loot.
1: How dreadful.
0: Yes, it was, loot, of course. They're very nice people, but I can't say that I enjoyed the experience.
1: You didn't preach your sermon, did you? Not the one against reunion.
0: Well, there was no choice. I only had one.
1: Oh, dear, they can't have enjoyed it much.
0: I don't think they noticed somehow, loot. They were too busy looking at my mitre.
1: My lord, what a grim experience for you.
0: Oh, it was, loot, and not helped by meeting the Bishop of Barming coming home on the train.
1: Where had he been?
0: To Windsor Castle.
1: Wasn't he sympathetic?
0: No, he seemed to find it funny, loot. Can't think why. Extraordinary fellow. I rather liked him when we met before.
2: Bishop!
0: Ah, Henry, what's the matter?
1: Archdeacon, what is it?
2: It's time for kick-off.
0: Oh, no, Henry, I'm terribly sorry, but I don't feel much like watching football this afternoon.
2: But you can't let us down, Bishop.
1: No, my lord, think of the clergy also.
0: No, I'm sorry, Henry, I really couldn't fix it. Oh, see who that is, will you, loot?
1: Right, my lord. The Parrots and Dogs? Who? Yes. Yes, right. I'll tell his lordship. Thank you very much. Thank you.
0: Who was it, Newt?
1: Windsor Castle, my lord. The Queen's private secretary.
0: What? What do you want?
1: It seems the Bishop of Barming has just telephoned him, and he was ringing to say you'll be receiving an invitation.
0: To Windsor?
1: No, to Sandringham. You're to be invited to go and stay for a few days.
0: What? Henry, did you hear that?
2: Congratulations, Bishop.
1: Yes, my lord. And you will get Princess Anne's autograph for me, won't you?
0: Yes, Newt, I will. And I'll even get a hoof print of doublet, too.
1: Oh, thank you, my lord.
0: Now, come on, or we shall all be late for the game.
1: Game? But I thought you didn't feel like...
0: Oh, well, I do now, Newt. Have you got everything, Henry?
2: I think so, Bishop.
1: I hope you've got some shin pads, Archdeacon.
2: Shin pads? No.
1: Well, you'll need them with those choir boys.
0: Oh, my word, you certainly will, Henry, or you'll get yourself kicked to pieces.
2: Well, have you got any, Bishop?
0: No. Oh, I've got something that'll do. Hand me the waste paper basket, Newt.
1: There you are, my lord. What do you want it for?
0: This, Newt. The Dean's Sermon on Methodist Reunion. Now, come along, Newt. You have half, I'll have half. We'll stuff him down his stockings. Right.
3: Of All Gas and Gaiters, the parts are played as follows. The Archdeacon, Robertson Hare, the Bishop, William Mervyn, the Dean, John Barron, the Chaplain, Jonathan Cecil, Mrs. Pugh Critchley, Joan Sanderson. The Bishop Shows His Loyalty was written for television and adapted to radio by Pauline Devaney and Edwin Apps. The programme was produced by John Dyers.

0: a hazelnut in every bite.
1: Sorry!
0: And thick milk chocolate for your delight.
1: Sorry!
0: Nougat and caramel, golden light.
1: Sorry!
0: And don't forget the hazelnut in every bite. And again, what has a hazelnut in every bite?
1: Sorry!
0: Thick milk chocolate for your delight.
1: Sorry!
0: 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And don't forget the hazelnut in every bite.
1: Sorry!
0: A hazelnut in every bite.
2: Once upon a time there was an engineer.
3: Choo-choo Charlie was his name, we hear.
2: He had an engine and he sure had fun. He used good and plenty candy to make his train run.

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0: Bentley, when I was in my bath yesterday, I had a thought. A clean one. You know what I haven't seen for years?
1: Your toes?
0: Please, Bentley, I'm in mysterious vein now, not my jugular. I haven't seen one of those films where it all happens on board a train. Oh. A train that's packed with sinister characters all chasing each other and talking in strange accents.
1: Oh, well, the only train that sounds like is the 6-5 special.
0: Bentley, you will either stop passing your remarks or leave the room. Which do you choose?
1: I'll go.
0: No, don't go. These films, you see, were always spy stories. They'd start off at some big international railway station where a great train is ready to depart. A train like, well, the night train to Paris.
2: It is Victoria Station, 9:57 at night. In 3 minutes, the night train to Paris will be leaving. And from a first-class compartment, a heavily built businessman is leaning out, clasping in his arms an attractive, fair-haired lady.
3: Goodbye, love. I'll bet I'll not get cooking like yours in Paris. No, don't cry. I'll be back Thursday night. Here, I'll bring you back some scent, eh?
4: Oh, don't waste your money on scent.
3: No, I've got to buy a bottle anyway. I've promised to bring it back for the wife. Now, don't cry or you'll spoil a lovely weekend. Chin up now. Goodbye, Auntie.
4: Goodbye, dear.
3: Love to Uncle.
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6: I hope so, Carfax.
5: I'll pass those plans over to the Secretary General. I've made them into an oblong parcel and taped them across my chest under my shirt.
7: You'd better take your seat now, madam.
5: Madam?
6: Perhaps you'd better find another place for those plans, Carfax. Now, remember, if they get you, we can't help you.
5: I realize that, sir.
6: From the moment the train leaves, I wash my hands of the whole affair.
5: I understand, sir. I would not expect you to wash your hands while the train is standing at the station.
7: Take your seats now, please. Take your seats, please.
2: A little further up the platform, another couple are conversing. A beautiful raven-haired woman and a swarthy bearded man with dark glasses and an astrakhan hat. He looks vaguely foreign.
8: We must have no mistakes, Countess. Dimitrios is on the train. He will help you. The envelope we want is being carried by an MI5 courier called Carfax. Here, this is the only photo we could find of him.
9: Let me see. Isn't he a little young for this kind of work?
8: That photo was taken when he was 4 months old. He has probably lost those dimples by now.
9: And the ones on his face. Don't worry. I will recognize him. As soon as I have taken the plans from him, I will send them to Moscow by carrier pigeon.
8: You have the carrier pigeon with you?
9: Yes, it is concealed in the foliage of my hat.
8: Good luck, Countess.
7: Find it all, Herr Mandelbrot.

0: Well, we're making very good time. 35 minutes gone and we're nearly past the Victoria signal box already. That's very good. We're rattling up. Excuse me, miss. Here, miss, I'm addressing you.
1: Oh, I am sorry. I was deep in thought.
0: I reckon you must be thinking hard. Your hat keeps rising in the air and settling down again.
1: What? Oh, down, Tanya. You bad bird. If you don't keep still, Siberia.
0: Who's she talking to there? Well, Will, we're picking up speed a bit now. I say, young fella, you don't look over comfortable.
2: I'm not terribly. Do you think you could open the window a little further?
0: What for?
2: So I can climb in.
0: Oh. Well, come on then.
2: Oh, thank you. Yes, I was talking with my friend and almost missed it. My name's Carfax.
1: Oh, Carfax.
2: Did I startle you, miss?
1: Oh, no, no. I thought you said Burchington Horsley. Dear, where's that photo? Yes, it could be. Mr. Carfax, would you mind laying face downwards on the seat?
2: Oh, certainly. Like this?
1: Yes. Now, let me see this photo. Oh, yes, it is unmistakably the same profile. I must contact Demetrius. Will you excuse me, gentlemen?
0: Well, of course.
1: I wish to stand in the corridor a while. I have never seen Coulston South by moonlight.
2: You know, that's what I call an attractive woman. She has an air.
0: Yes, I saw her looking at his photo. He's an ugly-looking brat. Here, Mr. Carfax, how about us meeting up in Paris? You've been there before?
2: Well, not since I was just a youth. 18, 19.
0: Well, it's probably changed a bit since 1819. Here, look up. Hey, up. Here comes the femme futile again. Here, you've come back, miss. You don't mind me saying, so you look pale.
1: Yes, sir. I've had rather a shock.
0: Well, what can you expect when a woman like you tries to squeeze past a corridor full of sleepy sailors?
1: I wish to sit down, please.
0: Oh, dear.
1: No sign of Demetrius anywhere on the train. What can have happened to him?
0: Here you are in a state, miss. Let me get you a travel pill out of my suitcase. I'll get it down from rack and... Oh, well, isn't that typical?
1: What is it?
0: There's a dead man up here on the luggage rack.
1: A dead man?
0: Yeah, say, the cleaners should have spotted that. Well, I'll go to Barnsley. Look at that. A dead man with a...

0: What's the rut there? Where do they expect you to put your raincoat?
1: It is Demetrios. Oh, then I am on my own.
0: You know what I say? No wonder the railways are losing millions of pounds. Look at this carriage here. What a muck. A corpse on the rack, orange peel in the ashtrays. I'll tell you, if the soup's cold tonight, I'm going to register a complaint, and that's that.
2: First sittings for dining car. First sittings for dining car.
0: Yeah, I'll have dinner, lad. I'll have dinner. What do you recommend, the boiled turbot or the shepherd's pie?
2: Well, now, I don't advise a boiled turbot, sir. Oh. Not at this speed. It's been shot across the dining car four times already. The shepherd's pie's got the weight to resist.
0: Well, I'll have a bundle of the shepherd's pie, then. Right. Keep my seat, you two, won't you?
3: So, Mr. Carfax, we are alone. Wouldn't you like to come and sit next to me?
4: Thank you, but no.
3: No?
4: In my job, we are warned against beautiful women in low-cut dresses. We are taught to look down on such things.
3: I see. In that case, put your hands up, Mr. Carfax.
4: A gun. Who are you, madam? What are you? When are you?
3: My real name is Countess Nietzschevo, but in the chancelleries of Europe, they call me simply Q. And I think you know what I am after.
4: P?
3: Carfax, let us stop this fencing. That package stuck to your chest. Give it to me.
4: No.
3: Give it to me.
4: Oh, yes. Don't. You've got cold hands. Get...
3: Ah, here it is. This is what I want. This envelope addressed to the Secretary General of the United Nations. The one marked not to be opened till September the 3rd, 1967.
4: No, you can't have it. I won't let you. Where's my wallet? Let me see how much I've got. £4, £4.15, £4.19. Countess, could you lend me a shilling?
3: What for?
4: I'm going to pull the communication cord.
3: Come away from that cord or I'll fire. I warn you, I'll... Very well. Take

0: When I finished my meal and went back along the swaying corridor, I was enthralled by the human pageant of this great train. I stood for just a moment, contemplating a handsome film star slumbering in his private compartment, and a thought struck me. Whether you're great or whether you're humble, when you sleep upright, you dribble. Then I opened my own compartment door. Hello, what's up with you?
1: Hurt you, Doctor. She shot me.
0: She shot you? Where did she shoot you?
1: Right in the middle of the tunnel.
0: Oh, dear. Are you hurt?
1: Fortunately, no. She didn't pull the trigger very hard. But I say, listen, that woman is an agent for a foreign power. I'm not allowed to reveal which one, but, Napoleon didn't do himself any good there.
0: Not Josephine.
1: Oh, never mind. Suffice it to say, this is a government matter, and I'm enlisting your aid. She's got to be found.
0: Hey, then perhaps this will help you. Look, on the seat where she left her hat, there's a grey bird with a ring round its leg. Shall we search it?
1: No. As a government employee, I can't touch that.
0: Why not?
1: It isn't my pigeon. Come on, we'll scour the train.
0: Well, she wasn't in any of the carriages. This is the last place she might be, the guard's van.
1: Oh, call out the guard. Guard!
2: What's the matter? What's the matter?
1: Have you anywhere where a woman could be hidden away?
3: No, I've tried it, but that inspector's got eyes like a hawk.
0: Oh, they're all the same. Just a minute. Carfax, look!
1: What?
0: I've spotted her. She's lying recumbent in that crate of frozen cod.
1: Where?
0: Here. Gaze carefully along the lines of cod. You'll notice one pair of eyes is looking in the other direction.
1: By Jove, yes. Come out, Countess Q. The jig is up.
4: So, I have failed.
0: You didn't have a chance from the start, Countess, you see. I was on to you all the time.
1: You? But you are just a businessman.
5: That was my cover story. My real name is Colonel Randall Michigan of the Special Service Division, United States Army Air Navy Corps.
4: Oh, no.
1: But why wasn't I told about it?
5: Because, son, what's in that envelope is too important to entrust to any one man.
4: Tell me, what is in there? It is addressed to the Secretary General of the United Nations, and it says not to be opened till...

0: September the 3rd, 1967. What does it contain?
1: You promise you won't reveal it to a living soul?
0: No.
1: It's his tickets for My Fair Lady.

0: back to Parliament in a minute. Have your glasses. Let me here finish up. Mr. Glass.
1: Aye.
0: You've been knocking them back pretty steady tonight, ain't you?
1: There's no need to adopt that disopprobrious tone, Ted. The day you see drink get the better of me, that's the day you can pass remarks.
0: Oh, no offence, Mr. Glum.
1: All right. Now, if you'll just help me up off the floor and point me... vaguely towards southeast, I'll be on my way.
0: Nah, don't leave bad prints.
1: Hey?
0: I was just curious what occasioned this relaxing of your normal moderation.
1: Thank you for the credit there.
0: Yeah.
1: What do you think's the cause of it? What do you think,
0: I don't really know.
1: Ah, dear. That boy of mine, of course. My Ron.
0: Oh.
1: Now, take last Tuesday. Before you take it, take a brown out and take the top
0: off.
1: Last Tuesday, there was Ron with Eth on the sofa, but acting so far-fetched, Eth had to say something. She just had to say something.
2: Oh, Ron. Don't think I'm trying to pry, beloved, but is everything all right? I mean, the whole evening you've been sort of wrought up. Have you got anything at all on your mind?
3: No, eh?
2: Dearest, I don't want to appear to doubt your word, but, Ron, every time you think I'm not looking, you go over to the mirror and hit yourself on top of the head with a hammer. I think I'm entitled to ask why.
3: My bed's too short.
2: You're fibbing, aren't you, Ron?
3: Yes, eh?
2: Dearest, unless you confide in me, I can't help you. And I'm very worried about you. There's something behind this hitting yourself on top of the head with a hammer. And, Ron, you're going to tell me whether you like it or not.
3: All right, eh?
2: Well?
3: I don't like it, eh? It hurts.
2: Then why keep doing it, dear heart?
3: I've got to, Eth. It's the only way to solve my problem.
2: Ah, so there is a problem. I thought you wouldn't keep hitting yourself on top of the head with a hammer unless there was some good reason. Oh, dearest, won't you let me help you?
3: If you like, Eth, here's the hammer.
2: Not hit you, Ron. Solve your problem.
3: That will solve it, Eth. If I'm hit on top of the head with a hammer long enough, I won't have a problem.
2: You won't have a head either. Ron Glum, you're going to tell me here and now what problem has made you take to hitting yourself on top of the head with a hammer. Is it a feeling of guilt?
3: No, Eth.
2: Well, family trouble.
3: No, Eth.
2: An affair of the heart?
3: No, eh?
2: Then what?
3: I've got a sixpence stuck up my nose.
2: Oh, Ron!
1: There. Hold his stupid head back here. Let me shine the torch up his beak. We'll see if there's any... Oh, yes. Yes, I can see the tanner.
2: Oh, which side is it?
1: Tails.
2: No, Mr. Glum, which side of his nose?
1: Oh, it's the right-hand nostril. Oh. The starboard, as you might say. Well, there's a thing, eh? Oh, Ron, you are a reckless boy. Next time you're tossing a tanner for drinks, pull your head back.
2: How he did it, Mr. Glum. It was... Oh, will you tell us, Ron?
3: Well, Dad gave me a shilling to go and get him sixpenneth of chips.
1: That's right. Yes.
3: So I went to the fish shop, and the man gave me the chips and then a sixpence change.
2: Yes.
3: And then I remembered. Dad likes vinegar sprinkled over.
1: Yes, it gives the paper a better flavour.
3: Yes.
1: Still don't see why you put the sixpence in your nose.
3: I should think that would have been obvious. How else could I pick up the vinegar bottle? Dad, I had the chips in one hand and in the other hand I had the sixpence.
2: But couldn't you have put it in your pocket?
3: No, Eth, it's chained to the counter.
2: Ron, not the vinegar bottle. The sixpence. Why didn't you put the sixpence in your pocket?
3: Yeah. It's easy enough to be wise afterwards.
1: So what you're trying to say to us is that in order to handle the chips and the vinegar, you shove the teller up your hooter.
3: Yes, Dad.
1: Yes, strike a flaming light. I suppose we can only be thankful that the change didn't come in sixpenny of the coppers. How would you have distributed it then? Well, then what'd you do when you got the sixpence up your conk then?
3: I walked home and I gave you the chips and you gave me one for going.
1: That's right.
3: And I ate it. Then I licked me fingers. First this finger, then that finger.
1: Yes, then all right. Well, never mind the human interests. Just give me the saline facts.
3: Then I went upstairs and had me lie down. And when I woke up, I suddenly thought, oh, what about Dad's sixpence? You know it. I looked everywhere for it.
2: You'd forgotten where you put it?
3: Yes, Eth, and you'll never in a million years guess where I found it.
1: Up your great stupid conk.
3: Oh, Dad, you got it first time. It took me ages. Yeah.
2: Mr. Glum, it's no good you just standing there staring at Ron with that expression of loathing. The deed's done. Now, what about your son?
1: He's going to be done very soon.
2: This is no time for recriminations, Mr. Glum. If we don't get that sixpence out, it might... Well, I don't want to be an alarmist, but one must think of these things. The sixpence might work its way into the interior of Ron's head.
1: That must be fascinating country. It's all very well to keep saying, get it out, get it out, get it out, but how?
2: How? You never had any such difficulty getting sixpences out of a gas meter.
1: I do that from the back with a long bit of wire. This is different. Here, wait a minute. Of course I know how to dislodge it. It's a simple scientific principle.
2: Oh, how?
1: Hit him on top of the head with an hammer.
2: He's been doing that since last night. It doesn't work. Look. Surely there must be some way of blowing it down.
1: Blowing it? Well, that's worth trying. I suppose we could shove the nozzle of the bicycle pump in his ear, and then we could pump.
2: Oh, Mr. Glum, Ron, blow it.
1: Oh.
2: Look, beloved.
3: Yes, eh?
2: Now, listen. Place one finger tight against your good nostril, like this. That's right.
3: That right.
2: Now, blow as hard as you can down the sixpenny one. Go on.
3: Right.
2: Anything happened, Mr. Glum?
1: Nothing's happened except he's taken on a startling resemblance to Louis Armstrong. All right, give over, Ron.
4: Oh!
1: Hold him up. His knees are sagging. Oh. Here, while he's half sparked out, give me over the sugar tongs. I'll try and see if I can get a purchase on the coin with them. Hold steady, Ron.
3: Dad, now. No.
1: Now, don't make out that hurt. What a baby you are. Give me a hand trying to pull the sugar tongs down again. I must say, I never imagined I'd get them up that far. There we are. That's extricated them. All right. I'm sorry. If you just keep your head still this time, I might get them up the right nostril.
2: No! I don't think you should.
1: And why not? He's my boy.
2: Yes, I know, but he's my boy too. And if it's going to be got down like that, then it should be done by, well, somebody qualified.
1: You mean a sweep?
2: Oh. A doctor. A proper doctor. Mr. Glum, you must ring up the hospital and we'll go there right away.
5: Mr. Glum, as soon as I got your phone call, I got the whole operating theatre staff standing by. So now tell me, what exactly is this startling challenge to modern surgery that you mentioned.
1: Never mind the sarcasm, Doctor. Just sit down and conserve your strength for the task what lies ahead.
5: Oh.
1: I am a father, a proud father, who is putting all his faith in your professional skill.
5: Oh.
1: This year is Ethia.
5: Oh.
1: A girl whose married future depends on the steadiness of your healing hands.
5: And who is this?
3: I'm the one who put the money up.
5: Put the money up?
1: Doctor. Doctor, steel yourself.
5: Yes?
1: This young youth standing there, outwardly so brave and unconcerned, he... Doctor, the time for mincing words is past. He's got a sprazzy up his snitch.
5: A what up his what?
2: It's his nose. There's a sixpence up there.
5: And for that, you made me put the whole casualty wing on an emergency standby.
1: Doctor, forgive an old man's anxiety. I was speaking not only as the father of the boy, but as the owner of the sixpence.
5: I've never heard of such a waste of... Hello. Operating theatre?
4: Yes, Doctor?
5: Save your lights and bring me a pair of tweezers. Now, for goodness sake, Doctor, let's have a look at this nose. Yes. Yes, I see it. But what are these abrasions on the other nostril?
1: Oh, they're tong marks.
5: Tong? You mean he's Chinese?
1: No. He always looks like that. It comes on not eating his greens. Doctor! Oh, dear, I don't like the look in your eyes. Is there any hope?
5: Hope? Oh, to think I left a golfing dinner for this. For heaven's sake, get outside, you two, and let me get at this nose.
1: Oh. Well, I still say the way that doctor spoke to me was most unprofessional. I've got a good mind to report his whole attitude to the BRM.
2: Oh, Mr. Glummett, it's over now. We're home. Oh, shut the door, Ron. The sixpence is out, so let's consider the episode closed, please.
1: It's not quite closed. May I remind you, Eth, I'm still waiting for Ron to give me back me tanner.
2: Well, for goodness sake, Ron, give it back to him and let's have done.
3: What, oh, Eth? Now, what did I do with it?
2: Oh, Ron!
3: I've got it, Eth. I remember having it in my hand on the bus when the inspector wanted to see my ticket. And I remember that I had my cap in one hand and the sixpence in the other, and I had to get my ticket out. Now, where did I put the sixpence?
2: Oh, Ron, you didn't!
3: Oh, Eth, you don't think I'm silly as to put it up my nose again after all that? I may not be very clever, but I don't make the same mistakes. Why?
1: Well, where is it, then? Where is it? Ron, I'm talking to you.
3: Are you talking to me, Dad?
1: Of course I'm talking to you!
3: You'll have to speak up.
1: Speak up?
3: Well, it's funny, I don't seem to be able to hear out of this ear.
1: Out of this... Oh, get the...

And in a minute, and the BBC Review Orchestra bring our recorded show to a close. Those involved were Dick Bentley, Professor Jimmy Edwards, and June Whitfield, encouraged by Wallace Eaton and the keynotes. Frank Muir and Dennis Norden wrote the script, and the program was produced by Charles Maxwell. We all invite you to tune in again.

0: Fags, Mags and Bags, written by Sandeep Kohli and Donald McCready. Episode 5, Cousin Wacko.
1: So, lads, are you both coming? I'll need your deposits if you are. Narinder?
2: Count me in, Jim. I'll be there with the cherry on the top.
3: Right, Ramesh, a local need to go down to cash and carry. We're down to our last sieve.
4: Oh, no, a local's gone to fetch his cousin Wacko from the airport.
3: Wacko?
4: Yes, my nephew. He's from my village, Firozpur, in India. In the old days, he used to revere Michael Jackson and dress accordingly. He's 25 now, but we still call him Wacko. It is the humour. You know Jim and Narinder?
3: Oh, of course. Jim from Reeds and Weeds and Narinder from Narinder's Fancy Goods. Hello.
5: Hello there, Dan.
2: Oh, how is it hanging, Dave?
3: Fine, fine. That's a lovely surprise. Three confectionals in the one shop. To what do we owe this guilty pleasure? What's going on?
1: Something that's been overdue for many a long year, Dan.
3: Oh, good, good. Finally getting your teeth done, Jim.
1: No. I was talking about the newsagent's works, though.
3: Works do?
4: Yes, Dave. Works do.
3: I didn't know independent retailers got a works do.
4: Well, we don't, do we? We don't get a works do. We don't get any of the office politics doodah. No leaving dues, no secret this thing Santa, no hurriedly purchased birthday muffin with a candle all poked into it.
1: What's wrong with my teeth?
3: Nothing. Be fair, Ramesh, I hurriedly purchased you a birthday muffin last year.
4: Yeah, but where was the big card, Dave, huh? Where was the big card?
3: I got you a card. Purple Ronnie. I seem to remember you laughing at his hilarious observation about bad hair or toenails or whatever it was.
1: What's wrong with my teeth?
4: Nothing. It's just that it's a lonely business being a newsagent store confectioner. I mean, you know I love you, Dave, and I tolerate my sons, but we don't have the numbers to form a do. We don't even have enough for a five-a-side team or something of that nature.
3: Ah, be fair. Father Henderson's offered to go in goals.
4: Dave, he is rubbish in goals. You don't join the clergy because you're good at sport.
2: This is true. You joined Tottenham Hotspur.
1: What's wrong with my teeth?
2: Nothing.
4: Well, I think the notion of a small local retailer's works do is both amazing and great. I don't mean the works do is small. I mean the nature of the retailing is small. So, what will the do entail?
1: Well, we all go to a country house, potentially about 25 of us, in a bus. Aircon, of course.
2: Smashing time.
1: Then we get our dinner, three course, carvery.
3: Oh, like a carvery. Oh, like a guy.
1: You get your starter, main, choice of pud, right, and then the clincher. One of us gets killed.
4: I think you're going to have to repeat that.
2: We got you! We got you! It's a murder mystery!
4: Oh.
2: Yeah, The murder is fictional. It is the lead piping et al.
4: Yeah, you got me.
2: We got him, Jim. I told you, Jim. We got him.
1: I must admit, it was worth it just to see the look on your face.
4: Yeah, it was the face of the surprise, I shouldn't wonder. Well, count me in.
1: Right. Well, I'll need 20 quid off you, Ramesh. Fiver for bus, fiver deposit for the meal, and a tenner up front for room.
4: Room? Hold my shoes. This is an overnight stay.
1: Long weekend, Ramesh. Dinner, murder, minibar, double bed, right? Doesn't get any better than that.
4: But I'm very sorry, lads. I can't come to this.
1: What?
6: Come on, Ramesh. Everyone's going. Well, I am.
4: Oh, right. So who is taking care of Narinder's fancy goods?
2: Narinder Jr.
4: You leave the shop with your son for 3 days.
6: I know he's overly fond of his grime music, but he's got a very good head on his shoulders. You know, he's very responsible.
4: Right, so what about you, Jim?
1: Jim Jr.? He's a good boy.
4: Well, you are lucky. I don't have a Ramesh Jr. All I have is a Sanjay, and he is not interested in shop. All he is interested in is Bebo and sarcasm. And these are both the polar opposite of shop.
7: Hey, guys, what's new in small retail?
1: Alok, I have a question for you.
4: Oh, no, Jim, just...
1: No, Ramesh, you're coming. Alok, how would you feel about running your dad's shop for 3 days,
7: Oh, you're joking. Oh, what an opportunity. Dad, check these out. Nicotine crisps.
1: Ah,
3: oh, dear.
7: We'll need them front and centre. I can move the Chupa Chups and...
1: Move the Chupa Chups. What planet are you on, son?
4: Where is Wacko, son?
7: I had to leave him in the car, Dad. He's actually dressed like Michael Jackson in the Thriller days.
4: Oh, dear.
7: I'm worried about repercussions, especially if I'm going to be running the place.
4: Well, it's not going to happen, son.
7: What?
8: Hi, everyone. It's great to be here in Scotland. My name is Anil Chatterjee, but you can call me Wacko.
1: Oh, my God.
8: Hi, Uncle.
4: Hello, Anil. Get him in the back shop before a well-meaning but ultimately misguided lynch mob assembles.
2: Take it off.
5: Take it off, Anil.
8: It's Vecco. And what's wrong with it?
5: Why are you wearing a sequin glove anyway? A sequin might fall into the little rubbery fried eggs and go in someone's filling or something.
4: When did you suddenly care about little rubbery fried eggs and people's welfare?
5: I don't. I'm trying to get him to take that stupid glove off. He looks like Wacko.
8: That's kind of the point, Janji.
5: My name's Sanji and you know it.
8: I know, but Vecco wouldn't call you Sanji. He would call you Janji.
5: You're a psychopath.
4: Stop, Sanji. Cousins shouldn't fight. Cousins should go 10-pin bowling together.
5: I'm not going anywhere with Wacko dressed like that.
8: Oh, Misa love 10-pin bowling.
4: Take Wacko to the space bowl at once.
5: You take Wacko to the space bowl.
4: No, Sanji. I don't get to do the space bowl, do I? I don't get to do anything interesting. I don't get to do the PC plum in the kitchen with the this thing lead piping. And it's killing me.
9: Hello there.
8: Hi there. I wonder if you could furnish me with your name, please.
5: What are you playing at?
9: Well, my name's Gordon.
8: Well, Gordon, it's nice to make your acquaintance, Gordon. That's a lovely cardigan, if you don't mind me saying so, Gordon.
9: Thanks, I just threw it on.
8: It answers you, Gordon. I like the way the pixelated snowflakes are falling on the cat's head. The cat seems annoyed. I like that attention to detail.
9: Aye, the cat does seem annoyed, doesn't it? Thanks.
8: You seem like quite a creative kind of guy, Gordon.
9: I work in the slaughterhouse. I stun heifers. But I was quite good at art at school.
8: Ah, you see, you know what you need? A 3-pack of pan scouters.
9: What? What? No, I'm just in for a wee tin of cat meat for Wee Binro.
8: And Wee Binro will get his cat meat. Is Wee Binro a cat?
9: Aye.
8: Good. Now, just looking at you, I can tell by your cardigan and your hair that you're a man of the world. Can I ask, are you seeing anyone special at the moment, Gordon?
9: Not especially, no.
5: Kelsey, please.
8: Only a matter of time, Gordon, guy like you. So when the time comes and you have to cook a meal for your special lady, Gordon, you don't want to do her up some scrambled eggs in a dirty pan, do you, Gordon?
9: You're absolutely right. I wouldn't want a dirty pan. A dirty pan might scare her off.
8: So you'll buy the pan scouters?
9: I will. Actually, yes, I will. Why shouldn't I have a girlfriend?
5: What?
8: You should also buy this clear plastic aisle filled with water and small coloured balls.
5: Why?
4: What?
9: In for a penny.
4: What?
8: That'll be £9.50, please, Gordon.
9: Well, thanks very much, mate. Oh, by the way, I like the glove. Sequins, classy.
8: Thanks, Gordon. Oh, and give my regards to Binro.
4: Do my legs deceive me? Did you just sell the car of balls?
8: Oh, wow. Nice. Thanks, guys.
4: No. A round of cricket applause is the least we can do. You have sold, through sheer charm, the single most intractable item in the shop. The see-through car of water and balls was never even intended to be sold. It was eye candy. It was supposed to lend a touch of class. You are a miracle, Wacko.
3: I am impressed. How did you do it, Wacko?
8: Well, Dave, the secret is, Dave, you've got to engage the person on a one-to-one basis, Dave. Can I ask you, Dave, have you ever considered going on intensive customer relations course?
3: Hold on a minute. Say, Dave, have you ever considered again?
8: Dave, have you ever considered?
3: Again.
8: Dave, have you ever considered?
3: Again.
8: Dave, have you ever considered?
3: And now say, am I speaking to the householder?
8: Am I speaking to the householder?
3: Ah, you sold me broadband. He sold me broadband.
5: You don't have a computer.
3: I know, but it was very charming. I didn't like to say no.
4: Stop this wedding. How could my nephew in India sell you this thing broadband?
3: Call centre. Wacko, where were you working in August last year?
8: Noida, in the call centre.
3: Ah, there you are. This boy here, let me tell you, miss. This boy's got the gift, but your name wasn't Wacko back then.
8: No. According to the manual, my name was... Ryan Sturridge from Wigan in North Yorkshire. I could do the accent a bit better back then. From my window, I could see the Pennines.
3: Oh, it's a small world, isn't it?
4: But this is a smashing development. Sanji, change of plan. Wacko is not going space bowling. Wacko is staying right here. Been quite a morning, Dave, huh? What is the damage in the front window?
3: Well, it looks like Wacko's sold that fibre-optic picture of Niagara Falls.
4: Now, that was inspired. I never even knew that Mr. Willis had a dodgy prostate.
3: I have to say, I've occasionally clocked a penny-sized stain on his slacks, but I never put two and two together.
4: Brilliant. What else?
3: The unlicensed Batman lampshade.
4: What? The one with Batman wearing Superman's cape?
3: That's gone.
4: Blimey! And I can't see the inflatable cricket set in a net bag. How did Racco shift that?
3: Well, to be fair, a cricket enthusiast did come in and ask for that specifically. Mr. Proudfoot, riddled with the osteoporosis.
4: Anything else?
3: Those oven gloves with a tractor and gone fishing written on the side. Gone.
4: But he sold them. They were just on display for the humour. It was clearly a mix-up at the factory. Now, this Racco is something like a phenomenon.
5: OMG, Alok, what have you done to your hair?
7: Oh, don't you know, Sanjay? Apparently you don't have to spend 10 years of your life working here to get respect from Dad. You just have to dress as an 80s pop star.
3: So who are you then? Ray Reardon?
7: I'm Gary Newman, obviously. And anyway, how many number one hits did Ray Reardon have exactly, Dave? You tell me.
3: Snooker Loopy.
7: He wasn't on Snooker Loopy.
3: Well, you have to look at Dracula anyway.
4: Son, I can't see you shifting the car full of balls in that get-up, just like a this thing vampire.
5: I thought we shifted the ball car.
4: Ah, yes, but Alok has questioned my decision to place Racco in charge, and so I have purchased another ball car. Alok must replicate Racco's feat if he wishes his shot at retail glory. Alok, I give you the ball car.
7: Bring on the ball car. Have a good look at the ball car, because you're only going to be seeing this ball car for 2 minutes.
5: Stop saying ball car.
10: Oh, there he is. Ray Reardon. It's 11 breeze. Snooker Loopy nuts, are we? We're all Snooker Loopy.
7: I wasn't in Snooker Loopy. I was frozen out. Plus, I'm Gary Newman.
10: Good for you. It's sellotape I'm after.
7: Oh, right, sellotape. Can I ask your name, Ted? You're a bit of a ladies' man, Ted. I like your jumper. Do you want to buy this ball car?
10: Oh, dear God, no. It's full of balls and water.
7: Fair enough.
4: So you know it's Thursday then?
8: Yes.
4: Right, so you'll know that Mr. Sutter's
8: gets his men's health magazine.
4: Right, and it comes with a
8: free DVD this week, Bums, Stums and Plums, the full workout.
4: Good. You're across that. And
8: Mrs. Trent starts a Bill Roskamp skeleton part work, free Roskamp tibia with part one.
4: Excellent. And
8: we're low on drifters, we're high on nice price custard creams, and there's been a build-up of cereal dust in the northwest corner.
4: Right, so you are on top of things.
3: Ramesh, off you trot. Racco here has assimilated the shop into his bloodstream. The boy's like the Matrix. Are you sorted?
4: Well, I don't know, Dave. I never had to pack for myself. I've got, a toothbrush, toothpaste, pants, two pairs of, Satsuma's bag of. Oh, I packed my Maivi Binchi for the journey.
3: You're not finished that yet, Ramesh. It's been 5 years.
4: Yeah, well, I'm a very busy man, eh? I only get 30-second windows between customers. I can't get any Binchi momentum.
3: You need your momentum with the Binchi. The plot's a labyrinthine.
4: Labyrinthine.
5: Stop saying labyrinthine.
4: Ah, Sanjay, you're here. I didn't see you there.
5: Yes. Well, you don't seem to see much past Racco these days.
7: He's right, Dad. It's Racco this and Racco that.
4: Oh, look. Didn't see you there. No hard feelings.
7: Some taken. I'm actually very hurt inside, Dad. And that's why I want to be here when that clown crashes and burns. Because he will. Then you'll see how great I am.
4: Right, got to go. The boys are in a raucous mood and they are planning some taunting of the bus driver. Right. Everyone, listen to Racco. Racco is in charge.
8: You enjoy yourself, Uncle, and your works do.
4: Works do. I'm going to work too. Works
8: do. So, it looks like it's just the cousins. Cousins together? Like the good old times.
7: Yeah, great.
5: What good old times? We went to India and you stole all our pants and socks out of our suitcase.
8: Yeah, that's when I got my first Racco t-shirt.
7: Wait a minute. The Thriller one. The one with the white suit and the baby panther.
8: Yes, that was my entry level into Racco.
7: So what? We created you?
8: I guess you did.
7: Oh, bloody hell.
5: Was it you that took my 10-inch Trent Darby tape?
8: Yes, I did. But Racco was the horse that I backed.
7: Yeah, well done, cousin. You've stolen a bit more on the Terence Trent Darby tape and a Racco t-shirt this time.
5: And some pants.
8: What do you mean?
7: You've stolen the shop. You moonwalk in here with your charming naivety and your stupid glove, and you hoover up my legacy.
5: Just like you hoovered up my pants.
8: Hey, man, I didn't mean to rain on anyone's parade. I'm a lover, not a fighter.
5: Very good.
8: I'm serious, yeah. We need to work together. I can't make this place work without you. If we're gonna be starting something, we've gotta be starting something. We're cousins. We are team. It don't matter if you're black or white.
7: That doesn't work, because we are like, well, we're all brown. Oh, I'm out here.
8: What about you and me, Sanji? Ebony and Ivory?
5: Two things, right? That's not even Michael Jackson, it's Stevie Wonder's. And second, how can we be Ebony and Ivory? We're the same colour.
4: What about me?
8: Yeah, yeah, you and me, Dave. Side by side on my piano keyboard. Oh, Lord.
4: Why don't we?
5: Tenen.
8: One at a time, please. If you're not at the front of the queue, remember we have some great bargains around the store. You've got the old favorites like your double deckers and what have you, etc. But you might find something exciting that catches your eye.
10: Has that too many airbag always been there?
8: Yeah, you seem like a popular guy. I imagine you have a lot of company staying over, huh?
10: To soak up your banter.
11: A few people have missed the last bus home to hear my chat, yes?
8: $11.99 and you can chat all night.
10: Oh, I'm having that.
12: My God, Dave, they're like locusts. Look at them.
4: Yeah, he's whipped them up into a buying frenzy. He really knows how to make people feel good about themselves.
12: Oh, I know what you're saying. He's bigged me up something rotten, and I'm sorely tempted to buy that I'm the boss apron for the multi-faith picnic. I've been a bit down since Imam Hack thrashed me at table tennis. Had a few ecumenical doubts as a result, but the atmosphere in here, well, Father Henderson is back.
8: Listen, Father, I put the apron on hold for you. That's safe. No one can take that away from you. But maybe with this I'm the boss spatula, you could complete the set.
12: Do you mean spatula?
8: Yes, but I can't say spatula.
12: Oh, count me in. I must say, I love what you've done here. There's a great atmosphere in the shop. You've really brought a showbiz buzz here to Lindsay. And I must say, I love your get-up. It's very charismatic. Have you lost the glove, or is that an affectation?
8: Oh, it's actually an affectation that's quite specific to Wacko.
12: Right, and that's yourself, Wacko.
8: Yes, but I fashioned myself after Michael Jackson.
12: Oh, Michael Jackson, Wacko Jacko.
8: Yes, Michael Jackson, the best all-round entertainer this planet has ever produced.
12: Now, am I allowed to like him? For some reason, imagine if his name is sitting badly.
8: But why is that?
4: Father Henderson, there's nothing wrong with Michael Jackson. And the Thriller days?
12: Oh, no, in the Thriller days, no, but later.
10: It's just come to me. Naughty, naughty, Michael Jacksony.
4: Father Henderson, have you seen our Destiny's Child sellotape?
12: I don't believe so. Surely that'd be all Beyonce. That's the only one anyone knows.
4: Just come over and have a look.
12: This is Chaz and Dave masking tape. You've got me over here on a false pretense.
4: Father, Wacko doesn't know about Michael Jackson's downfall.
12: Oh, how could he not know about that? I know about it, and I'm a priest. We're always the last to know the pop culture. Only this morning, I thought Shane Ritchie was still married to a Nolan.
4: Point is, Wacko comes from a small village in India. He's got no TV or radio. As far as he's concerned, Wacko's still at the top of his game. He's still the Peter Pan of pop.
12: Isn't that Cliff Richard?
4: Well, in his mind, Michael Jackson is still getting his photo taken with E.T. then. People still like him, is what I mean.
12: Oh, brilliant. I finally get to dish out some showbiz news. Oh, I'm like some kind of Catholic 3AM girl. Assuming that one of the actual 3AM girls isn't Catholic.
4: You can't tell him, Father. You'll destroy him.
12: Don't worry, Dave, don't worry. I do confessions and sermons and that. I know the subtle way to get my point across.
4: You can't.
12: I'm a priest. Today it's Wacko Jacko. Tomorrow it could be El Diablo himself. It's my duty to let my parishioners know when they've backed the wrong Gigi.
4: He's not your parishioner, he's a Hindu.
12: He's breathing Lindsay air, isn't he? That makes him one of mine.
4: Don't do it, Father!
12: Wacko, I wonder if you could spare a moment?
8: Yes?
12: So, Thriller era Wacko, he's your man, isn't he? That's the Wacko people like to deal with.
8: Is there any other?
12: Well, I watch a program called Doctor Who, you know. It's had a bit of a resurgence recently. Don't know if that's on your radar. No, not biting. Well, anyway, it was very popular in the late 70s. Actor called Tom Baker played the part of the idiosyncratic time traveler. There was lots of gubbins about sonic screwdrivers and the Blinovich limitation effect, but I won't bore you with the details. The thing about Doctor Who was, he could regenerate his form, take on a different personality. No, It was just a way to recast grumpy leading men, but it had its ups and downs. Tom, he was the most popular doctor, and after him it was all downhill. There was the wet vet, Peter Davidson, and then Colin Baker, who had a perm. That was his thing. And then it was Sylvester McCoy off Jigsaw.
8: I don't know what you're saying.
12: Well, if Thriller Jacko is Tom Baker, then today's Wacko is... Well, no, it's not Sylvester McCoy, because although the viewing figures were low, he was actually surprisingly good. No, you'd have to sink to an all-time Doctor Who casting low. Imagine if they cast Bobby Devereaux or Jimmy Nesbitt.
8: I don't know who any of these people are.
12: You really are out of the loop, aren't you? Right, imagine, if you will, Darren Day as Doctor Who. That is how low Michael Jackson has fallen in public perception.
8: Darren Day?
12: Mm-hmm.
8: How dare you? Darren Day? Michael Jackson is Darren Day? That is just ignorant.
12: I'm only telling you for your own good.
8: There's nothing wrong with Vacko. Vacko's ace. You shut up. I'm going to do a focus group. Who here all likes Vacko? No one? No one likes Vacko? All right. Well, enjoy the store. Keep shopping. And yeah, thanks. I'm just going into the back for a bit.
3: Oh, dear. I think you bust his bubble, Father.
12: Never mind that. Where's that spatula? I deserve it.
3: Ramesh, you're back, Ellie.
13: I knew it. Look at this. What has happened? Where is all the stock?
3: Now, calm down, Ramesh.
13: Calm down. The shop is this thing and it is empty.
3: Yeah, but have you asked yourself why?
13: It was a lurk, wasn't it? Where is he?
3: He's not here.
13: Oh, what was his scheme this time, huh? Space trousers? Motorized hats? Solar beard trimmers?
8: Actually, we sold everything.
13: What? You sold everything? In 2 days?
3: Ramesh, we thought this boy was good. But my God, he was selling stuff I didn't even know we had. Did you know there were Harlem Globetrotters tea towels?
13: Yes, they must have fallen behind the spinning rack of discreet hair dyes. Where is the spinning rack of discreet hair dyes?
3: Sold and sold.
8: I just thought Mr. McTeigh's dog would look better as a blonde, you know, bring out his eyes.
13: Oh, is he having more fun, this dog?
3: Well, he did say sausages. It's the best day's takings I've ever seen, Ramesh.
5: I know, my throat's raw from seeing 10 in.
3: What are you doing back here, anyway?
13: Well, I couldn't enjoy the murdered gubbins, could I, huh? Everyone is going round with magnifying glasses looking at PC Plum's stoved-in skull, and I am worried whether or not Mrs. Oliver has received a copy of Snakes Alive Part Work.
3: Well, she did. And she bought 3 mops and sticks, 3 telescopic mops, a kiddie's fun mop, and a Vileda super mop.
13: That's a lot of mops.
8: I told Mrs. Oliver that she's a beautiful woman, and she should have the kitchen floor she deserved. No message could have been any clearer. If you want to make your floor a cleaner place, buy a number of mops and clean the floor. Woo!
13: Right, but this is both amazing and great. I can go back to my murder and you, Vacko, you can do the big shop up at the cash and carry.
8: Are you serious, Uncle?
13: Well, you cleared the shelves, Vacko, huh? You deserve to fill them again.
8: You mean that?
13: Well, what a day. The best takings in the history of the shop. There is only one thing that can top this.
3: What's that, Ramesh?
13: I'm going back to the Lansdowne Hotel and solve the fictional crime. I did it, boys. Huh? Miss Marples, eat my dust. Poirot, read this and weep. That guy from, you know, Midsummer Murders, you know, Bergerac. I am considerably better than you.
3: I take it you solved the murder, Ramesh.
13: Oh, too right I did, mate. Butler, conservatory, with the lead this thing. It was me that got it right.
3: Ah, so you put the fiendish jigsaw of clues together, did you?
13: No, I just didn't like the look of his face. I mean, probably not very PC, but it got the job done. Oh, a celebration is in order, I think. I think I'll crack open a froob. Can anyone explain to me why the fridge is full of Michael Jackson frisbees?
5: Wasn't me.
3: Wasn't me either, Ramesh. I like Early Meatloaf and Bonnie Tyler, and that's it.
7: Wasn't me either, Dad. It was your prodigy.
13: What, Wacko?
3: Well, you did give him carte blanche to stock up the shop, and he was determined to puncture the Wacko animosity in the Lindsay area.
7: Yeah, so Genius Boy filled the shop with remaindered Michael Jackson merchandise. I told you.
13: Yes, I can see that.
4: Thriller zombie fingernails, smooth criminal smoothies, Billie Jean antihistamines, moving wacko action figures. I remember these. Limited edition moving islands with tiny glittery socks and slip-on shoes. So, how many wacko items have we sold?
14: None, Ramesh. It's actually been the worst 2 days in the shop's history.
12: Get in!
4: So, where is my idiot nephew?
12: He's away, Dad. Couldn't take the shame.
4: Oh, brilliant. So he buggers off back to India and we are left with all this vacuo landfill.
5: Yeah, and he took all my pants and socks.
14: Listen, Ramesh, it's not a disaster. He cleared the stock the first 2 days, so we're actually breaking even over the week.
4: Ah, well, that's something, I suppose. Right, well, come on then. Let's start packing away the vacuo gubbins before Martin Bashir shows up. Let's draw a line under this sorry turn of events.
12: Oh, no, Dad. You don't get away with it so easy. Your nephew shows up out of nowhere, and you give him the keys to the shop. How do you think that makes me feel?
4: Well, I see your point, Alok, but, and I'm sorry, but you're just not ready to take over. And I don't know if you'll ever be ready.
12: Thanks very much, Dad. At least I know where I stand.
15: All right. You're back, Ramesh.
4: Hello, Mrs. Begg.
15: Well, I have to say I'm disappointed. I would have thought some common sense had returned and I could get my medium-sliced home ale. But oh no, I see it's still wacko this and wacko that. I'm very angry about it.
4: But I'm very, very sorry, Mrs. Begg, but my judgment has been poor.
12: You're really quite angry, aren't you, Mrs. Begg?
15: I am really quite angry. I don't mind telling you. Angry is a fair summary of my feelings. Yes.
12: Right, right. Have you seen a range of Michael Jackson voodoo dolls?
4: What?
15: I have not.
12: Yeah, they're called Moving Wacko. As you can see, miniaturised versions of the disgraced King of Pop.
15: Oh yes, I can see that. A good likeness, that. Makes my blood boil, so it does.
12: Well, hold on to that thought, Mrs. Begg, because as your blood boils, you can pop one of these into Wacko and cause him remote pain.
15: Dora the Explorer hairpins?
12: No, Mrs. Begg. Dora the Explorer voodoo hairpins.
4: What?
12: They're imbued with a voodoo mojo.
15: Really?
12: Absolutely. So you can just pop one of these wackos into your handbag and cause him remote pain at your leisure. At the cinema, on the bus, roller skating, wherever.
15: I would love to cause Michael Jackson pain. So would all the girls at my coffee morning. I'll take the whole lot.
12: Certainly. My assistant Sanjay here will pack up your Michael Jackson voodoo kits.
9: Sick! Nice work, Alok.
4: Didn't I have to say, Alok? That was brilliant. Ah, there may be hope for you yet, son.
12: Nicotine crisps?
4: From my cold, dead hands.
0: Bags, Mags and Bags. With Ramesh, played by Sanjeev Kohli, Dave by Donald McCleary, Alok by Sushil Kumar, Sanjay by Omar Raza, Father Henderson by Gerard Kelly, Ted by Gavin Mitchell, Narinder by Hardeep Singh Kohli, Gordon by Tom Urey, and Mrs. Begg by Marjorie Hogarth, with other voices performed by the cast. The director was Ian Davidson, the producer was Gus Beatty. Bags, Mags and Bags is a Comedy Unit production for BBC Radio 4.
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0: Don't worry about the length of the fingers, sir. You'll find they'll ride up with wear. And I'm sure you'll find they'll give every satisfaction. Don't you agree, Mr. Humphreys?
1: Oh, yes, Mr. Granger. It's very difficult to distinguish that plastic imitation leatherette from the real imitation leatherette.
0: And you'll find that the lining will keep the hands wonderfully warm, won't it, Mr. Humphreys?
1: Warm as toast, Mr. Granger.
2: Yes, of course it will. That's because it's made of real imitation simulated nylon fur fabric, you see, sir.
0: Thank you, Mr. Luther.
1: I wore a pair of those myself last season, and I had quite a lot of satisfaction, didn't I, Mr. Granger?
0: I believe you did, Mr. Humphreys.
2: During the freeze-up last winter, you know, when I couldn't fill my hot water bottle, I wore a pair on those on my feet, and I got quite a lot of satisfaction too, didn't I, Mr. Humphreys?
1: What you say, Mr. Lucas, has a distinct ring of truth about it, despite the fact that you've only been with us 2 months.
3: As a matter of fact, though, for the wife's brother, I don't like him very much.
1: Well, in that case, sir, you couldn't have made a better choice.
4: Mrs. Slocum, that man's been hanging around our underwear counter for the past 10 minutes.
5: Oh, dear. Do you think he's one of those?
4: One of what?
5: A bon voyeur. You know, they're the people who look but don't touch.
4: Ooh, I've never been out with one of those.
5: Are you being served, sir?
6: No. Do you have a male assistant on this counter?
5: No, sir. This is ladies' underwear.
6: I just thought you might have a man to help you.
5: No, sir. There isn't much demand for that sort of thing at Grace.
6: Well, I want to purchase a bra.
4: What size do you take?
5: That'll do, Miss Browns.
6: Oh, no. It's for my fiancée. She's a young girl.
5: Oh, congratulations. Have you any idea what size the young lady takes?
6: Well...
5: Miss Brahms, go and polish something.
6: I managed to knock this off when she wasn't looking.
5: Oh, how clever of you. She's a healthy girl, isn't she? Miss Brahms, get out the 44s. The Kilimanjaro range.
7: Mr. Lucas.
2: Did you beckon me, Captain Peacock?
7: By standing up there near the lift, you're out of your territory, you know. Your place is at the other end of the counter to allow Mr. Granger and Mr. Humphreys first choice of the customers.
2: Yeah, well, that's all very well, but I mean, I haven't had a customer all day.
7: Mr. Granger.
0: Is something wrong, Captain Peacock?
7: Mr. Lucas was bemoaning the fact that he hadn't had a chance of serving a customer all day.
2: I wasn't complaining, Mr. Granger. Mind you, if I'm not allowed to earn any commission, I can probably live for another 2 or 3 days before I starve to death.
0: Well, I think perhaps we have been a little hard on him, you know. I'm sure that my colleague and I could hold back a little. Mr. Humphreys, are you free?
1: Yes, I'm free, Mr. Granger.
0: The next customer... will be Mr. Lucas's.
1: Understood, Mr. Granger.
2: Thank you, Mr. Granger. Thank you, Mr. Humphreys. Thank you again, Mr. Captain Peacock.
0: Isn't it time for your tea break, Mr. Lucas?
2: I've given it up.
7: In that case, your customer is approaching, Mr. Lucas.
0: Hurry on, Mr. Lucas.
2: Just my luck. Good afternoon, sir. Can I help you, sir?
8: Aye, well, I hope so. Do you have any good, stout, long-lasting, hard-wearing tweed?
2: Yes, well, let me think. Do we have any good, stout, long-lasting, hard-wearing tweed? Something in the jacket line, perhaps, sir?
8: No. Something in the trews line.
2: Trews?
8: Trews, man. Breeks.
2: Harris tweed briefs?
7: Breeks, that's trousers, Mr. Lucas.
2: Yes, of course, sir. Yes, trousers. Yes, the trousers. And what waist are you, sir?
8: 36. But 40 would be more comfortable.
2: 36 but 40. And your inside leg, sir?
8: Measure it.
2: I beg your pardon.
8: Measure it. I've always worn the kilt. Never worn breeks in my life.
5: just a minute.
2: Mr. Granger, can I borrow your tape measure? I've got to take that gentleman's inside leg.
0: I'd prefer that you borrowed Mr. Humphrey.
2: Mr. Humphreys, do me a favour. Take that man's inside leg.
1: Don't ask me. I've given it up for Lent. Anyway, he's your customer.
2: Well, all right, then. Well, lend me your tape measure.
1: Oh, here. But don't lose it anywhere. Hang on a minute.
2: What's going on?
1: I'm warming the end a bit.
2: Which side do you wear your sporrans, sir? On the left?
8: Oh, get on with it, man. Where exactly do you think you're going with that thing?
2: I'm just looking at your inside leg.
8: Away, you ignorant sassenach. In Scotland, we always measure the inside leg from the outside. Just about there.
2: I'm at 32, including the sporran.
4: Do you think it suits me?
5: Oh, yes, it does, madam. And those artificial cherries are very youth-making. Don't you think so, Miss Brown?
4: Oh, yes, Mrs. Slocum. Takes years off her.
5: Thank you, Miss Brown. And that green goes so well with Madam's eyes.
4: I've got brown eyes.
5: That's what I mean. The sort of brown that goes so well with green. Gives you a sort of film star look.
4: Oh.
5: Marlene Dietrich.
4: Well, she's in her 70s.
5: Well, she wasn't when she was about 40.
4: Do you think I should wear the brim up or down?
5: Down.
9: Have you got one cut a bit lower?
5: Would you mind remaining in the fitting room, madam? You see, we share our accommodation with gents ready-made, and they've got eyes like orcs.
9: Well, they can't wait in their hours for you to come and serve me.
7: Any trouble, Mrs. Slocum?
5: I thought you'd be over.
9: I'm just asking your salesgirl if she's got one cut a bit lower.
7: How much lower did you have in mind?
5: I'll deal with it, Captain Peacock. Miss Brahms, get out a 38C platform with heavy-duty straps.
4: Yes.
5: Will you take the hat, madam?
4: No. No. I think I'll try on a pair of shoes instead.
5: I see. Captain Peacock?
7: Yes, Mrs. Slocum?
5: Would you direct madam to the shoe department?
7: Certainly. Will you come this way, madam?
5: I'm so sorry we couldn't find anything to go with your face, madam. But no doubt you'll try us again.
2: Awkward cow. Mrs. Slocum, hey, come out.
5: I beg your pardon, Mr. Mash. What have come out?
2: The transport, the trains, buses, the lot. Look, air out. Traffic, chaos. Up the workers.
10: Mr. Rumble says there'll be a meeting in his office at 5:30 today. Read the transport strike.
5: Oh, just us heads of departments or the...

0: Everybody.
1: Does that include me, then?
0: No.
1: Isn't it marvellous, eh? I'm not even everybody. I'm nobody.
0: True.
2: Well, you've all seen the news. I'm afraid the transport situation is very grave. But I'm proud to say that Grace Brothers is going to rise to the occasion.
3: Oh, are we going to man the buses, sir? Mrs. Slocum will make a marvellous clippy. She's got plenty of room on top.
4: Don't encourage him, Miss Browns.
2: Now, which of us has cars?
5: Oh, drat it. I let the chauffeur have mine.
6: I had an old banger before the war.
3: I mean, Mrs. Granger made him give her up.
2: Mine's off the road, being prepared for my continental touring holiday.
7: Oh, you're going to the Isle of Wight again, are you?
2: Now, is any of us within walking distance?
5: Well, I could be home by the morning if I set off now.
2: It's as I thought. We are, in a sense, stranded here. But fortunately, Mr. Grace has kindly given his permission for the employees to spend the night inside the store.
4: Where are we going to sleep?
2: On the floor.
4: I'm not sleeping on the floor.
2: I mean, on the department floor, on whatever bedding or other devices that we can improvise.
3: Can Miss Brahms and I bag the waterbed on the fourth floor?
7: Only if you sleep inside it.
2: No, we're all staying on our own floors. It's been agreed.
4: Yes, but what about privacy? I mean, we can't all just kip down like Sodom and Gomorrah.
5: Or Svanenegger.
8: I think Mrs. Slocum has raised a very valid point. I think there should be some separation between the sexes.
6: And also within the sexes.
2: Perhaps the ladies could sleep in the fitting room.
4: Miss Brahms and I are not sleeping in that pokey hole with no air.
3: Well, I'll tell you what, you kip down with the rest of us and I'll get you a couple of chastity belts out of the novelty department.
4: Just because it's after 5:30... doesn't give you carte blanche to be coarse, Mr. Lucas.
2: Now, what we have to do is to improvise. Now, let's all think very carefully. Camping.
3: I beg your pardon.
2: Camping. Were you never in the Scouts, Mr. Humphreys?
5: Well, not officially, no.
2: Tents. We have tents.
4: Tents? Well, if we're going to sleep in tents, I want one with a stout bolt.
2: Mrs. Slocum, I feel sure I can speak for all the men here when I tell you that we will not, as you seem to suppose, behave like mad dogs as soon as the lights are out.
6: Hear, hear.
2: We're all in this together. It's up to us to make the best of it. Hmm? Let's see what we can fix up. Camping equipment.
3: I can't get it in, you see, Captain Peacock.
8: Do it from inside.
3: Yes, all right.
8: Get inside, Mrs. Get the spigot into the socket.
3: Oh, I'm sorry.
8: I can see that you were never in the army, Miss.
3: Well, I don't see why I couldn't have spent the night in the toy department in Peter Pan's house with Wendy and the crocodile.
8: Are you referring to Wendy from the gramophone department?
3: Oh, do you fancy her as well?
4: Peacock, are you free?
8: Yes, Mrs. Slocum.
4: Could I have your assistance for a moment?
8: Certainly.
4: There's no curtain at my window.
8: I shouldn't worry, Mrs. Slocum. I mean, you'll be sleeping on the floor and only a very tall person could see anything, and even then he'd have to stand on tiptoe.
4: That's what I was thinking.
8: But apart from that, I mean, one usually finds that condensation steams up the windows.
4: I can assure you, Captain Peacock, that sleeping on an air bed under an army blanket, I'm not likely to get up much steam. Oh, yes, and there's another thing. How am I supposed to do the zip-up from inside?
8: Well, perhaps the best thing, Mrs. Slocum, would be to get someone else to zip you up after you're in.
4: Yes, but what if, for some reason or other, I wanted to leave in a hurry in the night?
8: Well, if you think that sort of emergency might occur, it might be wiser to leave your zip open.
4: Oh, it all seems very primitive.
9: Pajamas, lovely right pajamas. Get your pajamas on feet. 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Here are, missus. Room for you and a friend.
4: What awful common things. Oh, well, I suppose they're better than nothing.
9: I think I'd prefer you in nothing.
4: Miss Brahms, our sleepwear has arrived.
9: What size are you?
7: Oh, not for me, thanks. I never wear anything in bed. I don't like rough things.

0: next to my skin.
1: You're lucky you ain't got me in there with you.
2: You will wear pyjamas tonight, Miss Browns. Suppose there was a fire and you had no clothes on.
0: Oh, I'll be first to be rescued.
2: Get them on, Miss Browns.
0: I can't wear these. They're men's. There's a flap at the front.
2: Well, find a safety pin and wear them the wrong way round.
1: Who's in here, then?
3: I am. And mind where you're putting your hand.
1: Want some pyjamas?
3: No, thank you. I've made friends.
4: I'm a friend of mine in the gentleman's boutique.
1: Good. Oh, Anna May Wong rides again, eh? Are you in there, Mr. Granger, sir?
5: Are you all right, Mr. Granger?
6: Trying to get my trousers off. It isn't easy, you know.
1: A nice pair of bananas, Mr. Granger.
6: Think perhaps it would be more dignified if I change in the gentleman's cloakroom.
2: Oh, the things you see when you haven't got your gun.
1: Mr. Granger, you've left your flap open.
2: On your tent.
6: I don't think that was very funny, Mr. Luke.
1: Oh, here, Captain Peacock. Top quality passion killers.
7: Haven't you got anything other than stripes?
1: What do you want then, Pips?
7: I think that having regard for my position, I should have something that makes me look a little different from the rest.
1: Why don't you leave the trousers off then? Sorry, Captain Peacock. I'll see if I can find you something else, sir.
7: Yes, yeah.
8: Oh, blimey, I'll be quicker to pinch one of Mrs. Slocum's bras and sling it up as an hammer.
1: Last pair, Mr. Lucas.
8: Oh, ta. Great.
1: What am I supposed to do with these? Blimey, how did they get in there? It ain't must have come from the window display.
8: The window display? How many one-legged men go window shopping?
1: No, it's a bed advert, you see. The he-dummy was getting out one side of the bed, and the she-dummy was getting out the other side of the bed. And they used one pair of jams for two, see?
8: But I can't wear these in mixed company.
1: No, well, all you do is you put both legs down there, and you hop in the bed.
0: Here. What's your game?
7: I'm sorry, Miss Brubs, and I was under the impression that this is where I was supposed to be sleeping.
0: Not on your Nelly, Captain Peacock.
7: You're supposed to be in the big tent with Mrs. Slocum.
0: Well, then you take it up with her, and you better knock.
7: By the way, Miss Brubs, your pyjamas should be on the other way around.
0: Look, you do your thing your way, and I'll do my thing my way.
7: Slocum. Are you free, Mrs. Slocum?
9: Just a minute, Captain Peacock.
7: I can come back later. No, not at all.
9: It's all right, I've got the stopper in.
7: Why, I'm with you.
9: I was blowing up my air bed, and it takes puff after puff after puff.
10: Can I help anybody?
9: No, thank you, Mr. Humphreys. I've managed.
7: Mrs. Slocum, what is Miss Brahms doing in that tent?
9: Knowing you, I'm surprised you haven't looked.
0: He has, and I was putting on my pyjamas.
1: Captain Peacock.
7: The point is, Mrs. Slocum, that this large tent is for yourself and Miss Brahms.
9: There's going to be no one in my boudoir when I blow out the candle.
7: I have no other accommodation. Where am I supposed to bivouac?
9: I don't care, Whack. It's nothing to do with me.
1: Here,
9: come back.
7: What on earth is that, right, Mr. Mash?
1: It's a bed, Captain Peacock. Mr. Rumhold ordered it.
7: How very thoughtful of him.
1: Not
11: there, Mr. Mash.
1: Well, it wouldn't go through your office door, sir.
11: I can't sleep out here with the staff.
1: You can't sleep out here with the staff?
11: Of course I can sleep out here with the staff, Mr. Mash. Don't be silly. Now, how does this thing work?
1: Oh, well, you pull this down, see, sir. I do the bolt, like that, see? Put it down. Oh. Excuse me, sir. Get the little legs down there, see? Wait, yeah. Look, nice little bed there. You see, really, it should be screwed to the bedroom wall, sir. You see, so when your bird's father knocks at the door, you press the button and she goes up the wall instead of him, see?
11: That'll do, Mr. Mash.
7: An ingenious device, is it not?
11: Yes, most ingenious.
7: Quite roomy.
11: Yes, well, it is sold as a small double.
7: It might help to solve a slight problem we have, sir.
11: What problem?
7: Miss Browns refuses to leave my tent.
11: Have you tried persuading her?
7: Yes, she was quite adamant.
11: Well, you're quite right to tell me, of course. What you do after hours, in normal times, is entirely your own affair, but you could hardly go through with this under our very noses, so to speak.
7: I think you may have, sir, what might be termed the wrong end of the stick.
11: Have I?
7: Yes, sir. I had arranged for Mrs. Slocum to have that large tent because I was quite sure that she would be willing to share. To my surprise, she wouldn't hear of it.
11: Do you suppose she has heard about you and Miss Brahms?
7: I was trying to get Miss Brahms and Mrs. Slocum together in the same tent.
11: What, all three of you?
7: No, sir. I don't want to share with the ladies.
11: Ah, good.
7: I want to share with you.

0: wonderful, Mr. Rumbold. Didn't you think so, Captain Peacock?
1: Yes, it brought back memories of the army and the lads, the heat, the sunset, the endless shifting sands.
2: How long were you at Bognor Regis, Captain?
1: Lucas, when you were at school, I was with some of the toughest soldiers in the world, chasing Rommel through the desert.
3: Some people have all the luck.
4: Yes, Lucas, some people seem to forget that men like Captain Peacock and myself were instrumental in making this a country fit for heroes to live in.
2: What were you in then, Mr. Rumbold?
4: Catering corps.
0: The Naffy?
1: Not the Naffy, Mr. Lucas. The catering corps was a very important part of the service. The army marched on its stomach, remember?
2: I suppose they couldn't walk upright for the indigestion.
0: Unfortunately, Captain Peacock, these youngsters seem to forget what we went through.
3: Were you in the Naffy, Mrs. Sloper?
0: No, of course, I was a mere slip of a girl, but I was in air raid precautions. In fact, that's how I met my husband during an air raid. The bombs were raining down, and I saw his face lit by an incendiary. He threw me on my face and said, "Look out, here comes a big one."
2: I suppose there wasn't much time for chatting in those days.
0: And when it had gone off, we headed for the nearest shelter. And it was then I knew that it was love at first sight.
2: The first bomb sight you come to.
0: Oh, you have got a nasty mind.
4: Where were you when all this was happening, Mr. Granger?
5: Well, I was in ENSA entertaining the troops.
6: What does ENSA stand for?
3: Every night something awful happens.
4: You did a grand job, you ENSA chaps.
5: Thank you, yes. I used to do impersonations, you know. I called myself Whimsical Willie. I did impersonations of Hitler and Goering and Goebbels and von Ribbentrop and Lord Haw Haw.
4: Whose side were you on?
5: Well, I used to do Mr. Churchill as well.
4: Do your Lord Haw Haw for us, Mr. Granger. He was the one who used to broadcast propaganda to England.
5: Well, I don't know if I can. It was so many years ago, you know. The last time I did it was at a concert in Tobruk. Germany calling! Germany calling! You English have no chance of winning the war. The German army is invincible.
0: Oh, lifelike. It sent shivers up your spine.
5: And then I used to do Mr. Winston Churchill, you know. We will fight on the beaches. We will fight on the landing grounds. We will fight in the streets and in the villages. But we will never surrender. Give us the tools, and we will finish the job. And then I used to raise my hat.
1: I think you were very brave, Mr. Granger.
2: With an act like that, he had to be.
6: Of course, I wasn't around when all this was going on.
2: Oh, where were you then?
6: I wasn't born, but it was the war that brought my mother and father together. We've still got pictures of him with his black face running up the beach.
2: What was he, the first illegal immigrant?
6: He was a commando.
1: Ah, the toughest.
4: Absolutely ruthless.
6: My mum found in her bicycle shed. He was on a training exercise in Ipswich. "What are you doing?" she says. "Looking for the Jerry," he said. So she took him indoors and showed him upstairs. And, well, they just sort of clicked.
2: Isn't that romantic? You know, I'm sorry I missed all that, really. Still, no matter what happens, even in spite of me pierced eardrums and me flat feet, whatever happens, I'll be there at the front the next time.
3: Mm. Dressed as a woman with a ticket for Sweden, no doubt.
4: Well, I think it's time for lights out. It's been a most enjoyable evening. Just like the old Boy Scout jamborees.
3: Yeah, it's only 10:30.
2: Shall I put the campfire out, Mr. Rumbo?
4: Oh, yes, we don't want to take any risks.
2: Hello. Churchill's having one of his cat naps again. Somebody better wake him up. It's time to go to bed.
1: Dumfries.
4: Are you free, Mr. Granger?
5: Yes, I'm free.
0: Good night, Mr. Granger.
1: Good night, everybody.
2: Hey, Shirley. Fancy a game of ping-pong in the sports department?
6: No, thank you.
2: How about sardines in soft furnishings?
6: Get in your tent and zip yourself up.
2: Well, would you like me to go to the library and get you a copy of The Sensuous Woman? Two copies.
5: Has anybody set the alarm for tomorrow morning?
0: I've set the burglar alarm for tonight.
2: I hope you catch one.
1: Love to you, sir.
2: Oh, thank you very much. I'm going to keep my socks on, if you don't mind.
1: Not at all, sir. That's enough, Mr. Lucas.
2: Good night, Mrs. Slocum.
0: Are you standing on tiptoe?
2: No, Mrs. Slocum.
0: Oh. Oh, drat it. There goes Miss Topper.
2: That's dampened it down a bit. Good night, Mr. Humphreys.
3: Good night, Mr. Lucas. I won't come out. I've just put cream on my face.
2: Ah, just think. Those teeth once did Winston Churchill. Good night, Mr. Granger.
7: Mr. Lucas.
2: Don't bother.
4: You're not going to read, are you, Captain Peacock?
1: No, sir.
4: Can you get rid of that thing?
1: What thing?
4: The light.
1: Oh, yes, sir. There's nothing on my side.
4: Oh, damn, it must be on mine. Mr. Lucas, you're not in bed yet.
5: No, I'm just going, sir.
4: Turn this light out for us, will you? Certainly, sir. Not the lever. Oh!
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3: Bob Cherry hailed the fat owl.
4: Back up, Bunter!
5: Beast!
6: Put it on, old fat man.
5: Shan't, Wharton, I shan't. Oh, yeah!
6: We shall be late for calling over if we hang about, Bunter.
5: Beast, you're
6: Look
5: beast.
6: Here, Bunter. Step out. Do you want lines from Quelch, you fat chump?
5: No.
3: Billy Bunter remained where he was and jerked a fat thumb up the shady path that wound through Popper Court Woods. Forbidden territory to all inhabitants of the county of Kent outside Sir Hilton Popper's estate.
5: Oh, look, we'd have lots of time if we took that shortcut.
4: Might run into one of our Popper's keepers.
5: So, who's afraid of old Popper and his keepers? If you fellows funk it...
6: Who funks it?
5: You bull, you jolly well do. Oh, come on, look here. Screw up your courage to the sticking plaster, as Shakespeare says.
4: Oh, my hat.
5: Come on, I'm blessed if I see anything to cackle at. Come on, screw up your courage to the sticking plaster, and onward. I'm going.
3: Bunter settled the disputed point by turning off the bank and rolling into the footpath through Popper Court Woods. Harry Wharton and co. stared after him. The looks were expressive. To be called funks by the fat and fatuous owl was exasperating. To hang back where Bunter ventured to lead was quite intolerable. Bob Cherry stepped into the footpath after the fat owl.
4: Come on, you fellas.
5: Hello, hello, hello.
3: Bob Cherry signaled to the juniors to come to a halt. Someone was close at hand in the wood, a little ahead of them. It could hardly be anyone but one of Sir Hilton Popper's keepers. Five fellows stood as still as mice, but one fellow did not.
5: I say, you fellows!
7: Quiet!
5: What I say? Let's bolt!
3: The man was emerging. The fat junior backed into the wood on the other side of the path and plunged away among the trees.
5: Yahoo!
4: Oh, that funky fat ass.
7: The game's up now. The helpfulness is terrific.
6: Oh, it's not a keeper.
3: The man ahead emerged into the footpath. He was a small, slim man dressed in dark clothes with a spotted tie and a bowler hat. Bob Cherry chuckled.
4: Only a false alarm. That Johnny was more startled than we were. He's trespassing too, I'll be bound.
7: But where's that fat idiot Bunter?
4: The benighted bandersnatch. He's gone. Shall I give him a shout?
7: Oh, yes, do. We want every keeper at Popper Court to gather round Gilwait.
4: Well, we can't go after him and hunt him through the woods, and he jolly well won't come back, as he thinks that pimply merchant was a keeper. So what?
6: Push on. Bunter will wriggle out somewhere, I suppose, sooner or later. Bother him anyway.
4: Bother him, bless him, and blow him. And then some. Come on, the sooner we're out of this, the better. The next Johnny who shows up mayn't be a harmless trespasser.
5: Oh, crikey!
3: Bunter suddenly came in sight of a burly figure in gaiters, not 10 feet away from him. The stranger on the footpath hadn't been a keeper, but this man undoubtedly was. Bunter gasped.
5: Oh, crikey!
6: Here, stop, you!
5: Oh, please!
3: Bunter would have fled, but there was not a run left in his little fat legs. In sheer desperation, he clutched at the gnarled trunk of an ancient oak and climbed. He was 10 feet from the ground when the keeper came tramping round the oak.
6: Oh, there you are!
5: No, I'm not, beast!
6: What?
5: I said beast!
6: Look here, you come down, you young scab. I know you belong to the school.
5: Yes, I do! I belong to Highcliffe School, that's right.
6: Highcliffe? You got a Greyfriars cap.
5: Have I? Oh, beast!
6: What's your name?
5: Smith!
6: Gallon.
5: No, Smith! Beast!
6: I'll take you to the master and he'll find out what your name is soon enough.
5: I've told you what my name is! And you don't believe that my name is Jones?
6: Jones?
5: Yes! I mean Smith! And if you don't believe that my name's Jones, I mean Smith, then you can jolly well just ask any fellow at Greyfriars. I mean Highcliffe.
7: Are you coming down?
5: No, I ain't.
7: I tell you, I've got no time to waste here. I've got to see the master. The dog can take care of you. Here, Tiger.
3: The dog was a Yorkshire Terrier with a slight lisp, but lively and full of beans. Bunter noted without pleasure that he had a fine set of teeth.
7: Now then, young fellow, me lad, you coming down?
5: No.
7: If you don't, I'm leaving the dog to watch you. I'll keep you safe till I come back.
5: No.
7: You coming down?
5: No, you beast!
7: That does it. Watch him, Tiger. You up there, if you come down while Tiger's watching, I'm sorry for your trousers.
5: Sorry for his trousers.
3: With that, the keeper tramped away and disappeared into the wood in the direction of Popper Court. Harry Wharton and co. were anxious and exasperated. There was a small spot of anxiety and a large spot of exasperation. It was after prep and Bunter had not come in. Bob Cherry was uneasy.
5: That bloated burbler! Could even Bunter lose himself in Popper Woods?
0: Goodness knows. But I suppose nothing could have happened to him.
5: What could, Harry? Oh, the chump!
0: Oh, I say, fellows, Wingate of the Sixth is coming.
8: Now listen here, you lot. Any fellow here know where Bunter the Remove is? He hasn't come in. Wharton? Was any fellow out of gates with him after class?
0: Yes. Bunter was up the river with us, Wingate.
8: Hmm. Well, didn't he come back with you then?
0: Only part of the way.
8: Well, you'd better go and tell Quelch, hadn't you? He wants to know.
0: Very good. I say, come on, you fellows.
3: Five fellows, not in a happy mood, made their way to the Remove Master's study. Billy Bunter groaned. How long he had been parked in that oak tree, Bunter did not know. It seemed rather like centuries to him. It was a great relief when, at last, a rustling in the wood announced that someone was coming. Then he heard the gruff voice of the keeper.
7: You're getting tired of that tree. Think you'd better come down.
5: Come down. If you'll keep that rotten dog off.
7: All right. Kennel, Tiger.
5: Oh, Mikey, I say, what's the time?
7: Oh, turned 9:30.
5: What? Oh, no. Oh, that's after dawn. I say, I've got to get back to school. I'm going to get into a beastly, awful, fearful row now.
7: Oh, you got to see Sir Hilton first. Come on with you, you trespassing young rascal.
5: Ow! Ow! Let go! Get on my ear! Ow! You're hurting me! Let go!
7: Not until we reach the old, you young rascal.
3: Billy Bunter thought hard, and he thought long.
5: If I can just get away from the beast, even for just a moment, it'll be all right. Once I'm on the run, he'll never find me in this wood. I know. If I just lean over, that's it. You'll never catch me.
7: Come back here, you young tick. Where are you?
3: Seldom did Billy Bunter put on speed, but an arrow in flight had nothing on the fat owl as he shot away from the keeper into the wood.
5: Must have lost him by now. Yes, I jolly well thought of him all right. Oh, Lord. Oh, I'm so late, though. Oh, I say, it's as black as a hat in this wood. Oh, well, just a short trot to Greyfriars. Home to supper. Fellow can't miss supper, can he? Best foot forward. Oh, crikey! Ow! Oh! It really has got jolly dark. I can't see a thing. Oh, crikey! It's a ghost! It's a ghost! No, it isn't a ghost. Now, goodness. Oh, no. Where am I? Oh, crikey. Oh, I'm lost. Oh, beast. Maybe I'll just sit down. That's my tick.
3: Oh. Bunter, tired in every fat limb, came to a halt and slumped down on a tree, and his eyes closed behind his spectacles. From somewhere in the far distance, a chime came through the night. It was midnight.
9: Oh, duck, duck, duck.
3: How long Billy Bunter's little round eyes had been shut behind his big round spectacles, he did not know. He was horrified to wake up to the sight of Sir Hilton Popper and his keeper chasing a fugitive straight in the direction of the Fat Owl himself.
10: There he goes! Don't worry, Sir Hilton, I'll catch him. He won't get far with your stamp, sir.
11: He has stolen the stamp. Do not let him escape.
5: Oh, crikey! He's coming this way! Oh, help! Oh, look out! Help! Yaru, the burglar's got me! Help!
11: Oh, crikey, crikey! Get out of here! Fire, Gal! Oh, two of them, quick! Seize him! Secure him!
10: I got him, sir! I got him safe, sir!
5: Oh! Where's my spec?
11: Who is this? Looks like a schoolboy of some sort. Boys! Stand up! Who are you? Stand yourself up! Up! Up! Accomplice of this burglar, eh?
10: That's the boy I told you of, Sir Hilton, the young trespasser.
11: Ah, young rascal, I know you. You're a Greyfriars boy. Your name is Grunt or Hunt or Shunt. What is your name, boy?
5: Oh, crikey, Bunter, sir, Bunter, Bunter. Oh, that beast, he ran into me and he knocked me over. Oh, sir.
12: You silly young hound. If I had hand loose, I'd wring that fat neck of yourn. I'd have got clear if you hadn't been in the way, blow
11: you. Silence, you. Hold him, Jenkins. Oh. Take the rascal away. He must be handed over to the police. I shall charge him by gad. Now, Grunter. Grunter, did you say your name was Grunter?
5: No, sir.
11: Yes, I mean bun. Anyway, Grunter. You've been caught trespassing my woods. You are a young scoundrel, Grunter. However, you have been partly the means of catching this rogue who burgled my house, Stumper. I shall overlook your wrath. Yeah, I do that reason, Stunter. Did you say your name was Stunter?
5: Bunter, sir.
11: Oh, yes. Follow me, Stunter. I mean, Grunter. That is Bunter's stupid name. Anyway, follow me. I shall send you back to Greyfriars.
3: It was a couple of hours after midnight, and the remove were all fast asleep, when the door opened and Mr. Quelch came in with Billy Bunter.
12: Lose no time, Bunter.
5: No, sir. Yes, of course, sir. Oh, sir. It's awfully late, sir.
12: I am aware of that, Bunter. You need not speak.
5: Yes, but I mean, sir, seeing as it is so late, sir, I mean, maybe I could just stay in bed after rising bell tomorrow, sir. No?
12: You may not, Bunter.
5: No.
12: Good night.
13: Bunter, you fellow.
12: You'll be 90, Dowell.
5: I say, you fellow, there was a burglary at Popper Court, and guess who caught the burglar? Me!
12: You caught a burglar?
5: Yes, Bull, I jolly well did. I mean, the burglar never just fell over me in the dark. I mean, if that's what you're thinking, no, nothing like that. I sprang at him like a lion, and I held him till they came up. And old Popper put his hand on my shoulder and said, "Splendid, splendid, you plucky lad." Ha ha, those were his very words. I did. And old Popper said, "Come along with me, my dear fellow." And they jolly well stood me a slap-up supper, yes, and they sent me home in a big car.
12: Didn't Quelch whop you?
5: Oh, no jolly fear, Wharton, old chap. Quelch has let me off. You see, he practically had to. Old Popper being a governor of the school and putting in, you know, a little word for me.
12: Well, it seems that the fat oyster is let off anyway, and we've got 300 lines all round.
5: Yeah. Eh? Oh, what have you got lines for if you weren't copped?
12: We had to tell Quelch where we'd left you fat ass, when you didn't turn up for dorm. Quelch gave us 300 lines each for going out of bounds in Popper Court Woods.
13: Think that's funny, you fat chump?
5: Oh, well, I'm going to sleep. I haven't got lines. Oh, I say, what are you getting up for, Bull?
12: I'm going to swipe you with my pillow.
5: Oh, I see. Oh,

0: You've been listening to Billy Bunter by Frank Richards with Timbrook Taylor, Graham Garden and Bilotti. The producer was Melanie Miller. Billy Bunter is a Rewind production for Radio 2.
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0: Arthur Haynes and Nicholas Parsons with Dorothy Dampier, Leslie Noyes, and Barney Gilbraith in sketches by Johnny Spate with music by the Temperance Sept.
1: A taxi!
2: Yes, sir. Where to, sir?
1: I want to go to Maddox Street, please, and I'm in a great hurry.
2: Oh, yeah, I got that, sir. It's right along the road here, first turning on the right.
1: It's Maddox.
3: Excuse me just a minute, mate. Are you asking for Maddox Street?
1: Yes, I did, yes.
2: It's all right, mate. I know where it is. It's down here on the right-hand side.
3: No, it's on the left, mate.
2: On the right?
3: No, left.
2: Right.
3: Left.
2: Now, look here, mate. I've lived here all my life.
3: Well, I don't care if you lived here all your life, mate. It's on the left.
1: Look, just a minute. Look, I'm in a hurry. Please. Don't start anything. Look, there's a policeman over there.
3: Oh, so you're going to bring the police into it, are you?
1: No, I'm not going to bring the police into anything.
3: Well, what do you want to tell him to fetch policeman for, then?
1: Because I thought he might know where Oh, mind your own business!
3: Look, don't you start using that tone of voice with me, mate, or so I'll fetch a policeman, and a bit lively, too.
4: Excuse me, did I hear you asking for a policeman? Well, there's one just over there.
1: Yes, sir, thank you very much, madam, but it's quite all right,
4: Has there been an accident?
1: No, there hasn't been an accident.
4: Well, only if there's been an accident, the best thing to do is call an ambulance.
1: Well, there hasn't been an accident.
4: In that case, you don't need an ambulance, do you?
1: No, we don't need an ambulance.
4: Well, it's a waste of public money calling ambulances when you don't need them. It's people like you that keep our rates so high.
1: Now look here, my good woman. All I want to do is to get to Maddox Street, and I happen to be in a terrible hurry.
4: Maddox Street?
1: Yes, Maddox Street.
4: Well, why didn't you say so? I know where that is.
1: Oh, good, yes.
4: Now, you go along here till you get to the crossroads.
3: Now, just a minute, and missus. Missus, you got it wrong. That's the wrong direction, missus. It's the wrong direction. You don't go to Maddox Street. You go this way. You turn left, and when you get to the traffic light, turn right. You're wrong again, mate. You go straight across at the traffic light.
2: I'm talking about up here. You don't turn left, you turn right.
3: You turn left.
2: Right.
4: No, it's up this way.
3: Now, why don't you shut up? You're confusing everybody, you are.
4: Don't you tell me to shut up.
3: Look, get on with your shopping, you old rat bag.
4: How dare you? I shall certainly not stay here and be insulted.
1: Shut up! All of you! Now, listen. Will somebody who knows the way please tell me how to get to Maddox Street?
3: Oh, look, you'll get to Maddox Street. I can tell you how to get to Maddox Street.
1: Then will you please tell me?
2: I still say it's on the right.
3: It's on the left, mate.
1: Oh, please! I'm trying to get to Maddox Street! Somebody come down and says it's left and right. There's pubs on the corner. There's left and right. There's an ambulance here. There's an accident. She can't do this. There's a cancel. We're going to get to Maddox Street. You're going to look!
3: Calm yourself down, mate. I'll direct you to Maddox Street.
1: Well, I'm in a hurry.
3: Right, you're in a hurry, but you want to get to Maddox
1: Street.
3: Yes,
1: I want to get to Maddox Street.
3: Right, well, calm yourself down and I'll tell you where it is.
1: All right. Calm down a bit,
3: John. Right, now then. Right, now you calm down.
1: Yes, I've calmed down. Right. I'm terribly sorry I got so carried away.
3: I know how these things are, mate. Very frustrating. I know how they are. Yes, very frustrating. Right. Now, where was it you wanted to get to?
1: I want to get... to Maddox Street. Maddox Street.
3: Yeah, I've just stumbled something. It's only about 5 minutes walk away, Maddox Street. I'm going that way myself. Yeah, I'll tell you what, you can walk down there with me.
1: I'm going by taxi.
3: But you don't need a taxi to get to Maddox Street.
2: Yeah, just a minute, mate. What do you mean you don't need a taxi? You trying to take my business away from me? I've been waiting 10 minutes to take him.
1: Look here, driver, please. Look, don't you wait. Don't you start getting... I'm going by taxi. I have engaged your taxi, and I'm taking your taxi. Now, come on. Let us get in the taxi. I'm going. I'm in a hurry, please.
3: Wait a minute. Look, if you don't want a taxi, mate, you don't have to have it. Now, don't let him intimidate you. I know these drivers. Don't let him intimidate you.
2: Just a minute. You just stay out of this. He hired my taxi, and he's got to have it.
3: Oh, no, he hasn't.
2: You looking for trouble?
3: Well, look, don't you start threatening me, my man. I know the law.
1: Oh, where's that policeman?
3: That's right. Call the policeman, mate. Make a complaint about him, mate. I'm a witness. We'll have his license taken away from him. Oi, officer, just a minute. Would you mind coming over here just for a minute?
5: What's going on here?
1: Look, officer, I want to get to Maddox Street. I have a terribly important engagement there. I wonder, could you tell me the quickest possible way?
5: Yes, you take a number 9 bus. It goes right through Maddox Street.
3: No, it doesn't, mate. Not number 9 bus, mate. You made a mistake there. It's a number 10 that goes through Maddox Street, mate.
5: Look, I ought to know. I used to be on point duty in Maddox Street.
3: Yeah, and I used to drive a number 10 bus through Maddox Street. And I don't remember seeing you on point duty in Maddox Street, mate.
5: And I don't remember seeing you driving your bus.
1: I'm going by taxi!
3: Hey.
6: I want to go by taxi.
3: But I'm trying to tell you, look, you don't have to ride in that cab if you don't want to. There's a policeman here now, so he can't intimidate you anymore.
5: Was this cabby intimidating you, sir?
6: Officer, please, let me try and explain to you.
5: You don't have to worry, sir. You get on the bus. I'll attend to it.
2: I don't want to get on a bus!
3: Hey. Look, why don't you get on a bus and be sensible? You don't want any trouble. Let the policeman handle it.
2: I don't want a policeman to handle my affairs! He can mind his own business! Get back on joint duty! Stay out of it! I don't want you to come in! Stay out! I'm going to touch him!
3: I don't want to be impetuous, officer, but you're not going to let him talk to you like that, are you?
5: No, I'm not. I think you'd better come down to the station with me, sir.
2: Yeah, just a minute, officer. Look, you can't take him away. He's my fare. I've been waiting for him,
5: Oh, well, you better come down, too.
3: Yeah, I've just been thinking. Do you want a witness?
5: Certainly.
3: Right, well, I'll get paid court expenses.
5: Of course you will.
3: All right, we'll all go down to the police station, then. Let's all get in the cab and go down to the police station. Right, all get in, one after the other. That's it. Right, now then. Cabby, yeah? Take us down to the police station.
2: Where's that?
3: Maddox Street.

0: Ladies and gentlemen, the Temperance Seven.
1: Good evening, England. For our first offering tonight, we've chosen for you a classic number from the Duke Ellington repertoire, East St. Louis Toodaloo.

0: Yes.
1: Oh, good afternoon. Mrs. Riddle?
0: Yes.
1: Bertha Riddle?
0: Yes, that's right.
1: I came about the robbery you had last night, you know. You had a robbery last night. I came about that, you know.
0: Oh, yes, yes, yes.
1: I believe you phoned the insurance people this morning.
0: Yes, that's right, yes.
1: Well, I'd just like to have a talk to you about the stuff that's missing. According to this morning's papers, you lost a lot of stuff. It says here, look, 4 mink coats.
0: Yes.
1: 8 gold rings.
0: Yes.
1: 9 gold watches.
0: Uh-huh.
1: 6 antique clocks.
0: Yes.
1: 7 diamond bracelets.
0: That's right, yes.
1: It's not, you know.
0: Yes, it is.
1: No, it's not, you know. You didn't lose all those things.
0: How do you know I didn't lose all those things?
1: Because I'm the bloke what risked his neck climbing through your scullery window last night, Mitchell. I'm the burglar. I'm the one that broke in here, and all I got out of this crummy house last night was 4 British Railways knives and forks. I know your game. You're trying to rob the insurance company, aren't you? That's what you're doing, isn't it?
0: I beg your pardon. I'm not robbing the insurance company. I did lose that stuff.
1: Look, missus, it's no good trying all that chat on me. It's me what didn't take it.
0: Well, it must have been earlier. That's it. It was somebody who broke in before you.
1: Nobody broke in before me, missus. No one's allowed to break in here except me. That's union rules. This house is on my allocation. And I wish I could swap it. None of these houses down the street are any good. They ain't got 4 apes between them down here to rub against each other. This lot is full of a lot of poverty-stricken snobs.
0: Oh, really?
1: They got all the old chat about what they got and what they haven't got, but when you break into their houses, there's nothing in them. I ain't working down this street.
0: But look, it's no use getting on to me. I didn't ask you to break in and rob me.
1: Well, I've got to do a night's work somewhere, haven't I? I've got to rob somebody. I mean, I've robbed all my best houses. You can't keep going back to them. They'll have nothing left. Then I'll be out of business. It's a pity someone can't move into the street with a bit of money. I thought you were supposed to be a bit well-fixed. I heard you down at the supermarket the other day saying your old man's supposed to have a big job up in the city.
0: Well, that's no business of yours.
1: Well, of course it's business of mine. I've got to know who my clients are, haven't I? I mean, I suppose you were trying to impress the neighbours, weren't you? With all the talk about how much you'd lost.
0: Well, it's no business of yours, and if you don't go, I'll call the police.
1: Well, you realise if you call the police, I should let the neighbours know that the only things worth pinching here was 4 British Railway knives and forks. You know I'd do that, don't you? And you'd never be able to hold your head up again, would you? Go on, then phone the police. Go on, phone the police.
0: No. I've changed my mind. I don't want you to go to prison.
1: No, and I wouldn't like to see you go to prison either.
0: What do you mean? You don't want me to go to prison.
1: You know what I mean. I'm telling the insurance company you lost all those things. That's not dishonest, that is, missus. That's fraud, that is. That's robbing the poor insurance company. All the poor people's policies will go up now, you know, if you do that. Up go their premiums, and those poor people have got to pay it. Their penny a week insurance becomes 3 halfpence a week from now on, when you do that. That's one thing I can't stand, is dishonesty and deceitfulness.
0: Well, really, I don't see how you can object. I mean, after all, your occupation isn't exactly honest.
1: Look, missus, I might be a burglar, but I'm not deceitful, and I wouldn't rob poor people. I rob them rich, missus, that's what I do. I rob the rich and give it to the poor, like old Robin Hood.
0: Huh. What poor do you give it to?
1: My wife and kids, mate.
0: Robin Hood never had a wife and kids.
1: Well, that's his lookout. That's nothing to do with me. Anyway, I'm not standing by and watching you rob those poor insurance people.
0: I'm not going to rob them. I was tempted, that's all.
1: Oh, that's more like it, yeah.
0: Well, I had a few things missing and I just...
1: 4 knives and forks you had, missus. I know what you had.
0: I added a few. Well, I wouldn't press the claim. What am I going to say to the insurance company?
1: Well, let's think about it. I know you didn't do this intentionally.
0: No, I didn't.
1: If I give you back these knives and forks, you can tell them that they've all been returned, can't you? All that stuff's been returned.
0: Yes.
1: Right, now, there's the knives and forks. I'll give you your knives and forks back. Now, you tell the insurance company that I found all that stuff and returned it to you, right?
0: Oh, thank you so much. This is very kind of you.
1: Oh, that's all right. Well, don't do it again, that's all. Now, then. Right, now, you better sign for that lot, then.
0: All right, then. Yes, I will. Just a minute. What's this? 4 mink coats. 8 gold rings, 9 gold watches, 6 antique clocks, 7 diamond bracelets. What do you want me to sign for that lot for?
1: Well, there's a £200 reward for all that gear, and they won't pay out without your signature.
0: Oh!

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They say that when that river bottom's covered with ooze, starting to squirm, couples dance, and that's the rhythm they use. Just like a worm, black bottom, a new rhythm. 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

0: Can living close to other people be a trial sometimes? Well, it all depends who your next-door neighbour is.
1: Wait, are you knocking next door, Mike?
2: Yeah.
1: What you got there? A crack of champagne, isn't it?
2: That's right.
1: Who's it for? Him next door, then?
2: That's right, Mr. Parsons.
1: Oh, well, give it to me, then. I'll take it.
3: Oh, were you knocking for me?
2: Yes, sir. Your champagne here, sir.
1: It's all right. I've got it, Mr. You pay him and I'll carry it in for you.
3: Oh, thank you very much. That's extremely civil of you, my dear fellow.
1: That's all right.
3: Well, there you are. There's something for your trouble.
1: Thanks, sir.

0: Well, where do you want it, then? Anywhere down here, do we?
1: Oh, yes, yes, thank you very much indeed. Yes, sir, just down there will do fine. I must say, that's extremely good of you, Mr...
0: Haynes, isn't it? H-A-Y-E-S,
1: Haynes. Yes, yes, yes.
0: We haven't met yet, have we? I'm your next-door neighbour. I live next door to you, you know.
1: Oh, really? Well, yes. I thank you very, very much indeed for carrying that crate in for me, Mr. Haynes. But you needn't have bothered, you know, chap. I was just going to answer the door myself when you obviously went out there.
0: Yeah, well, it was only neighbourly, like, you know, wasn't it? I believe in being neighbourly, don't you? I believe that neighbours should sort of stick closer together, don't you? Much more sort of communal spirit. That's what's needed, you know, for neighbours. More
1: yes,
0: communal spirit.
1: Yes, I suppose so, if you like that kind of thing.
0: Well, what's that then? Is it champagne, is it?
1: The crate? Yes, yes, it's champagne.
0: Looks good, doesn't it?
1: Hmm.
0: Nice drop of champagne, that, doesn't it?
1: Hmm.
0: Humperdinck's. I suppose it'd be a good one, isn't it? It's a good one,
1: yes,
0: Humperdinck's.
1: It is very good indeed. 1928, a really excellent wine.
0: Looks excellent, too. Because I've never tasted champagne myself, you know.
1: Really?
0: I've always wanted to, but I've never had the opportunity, you know. Like no one's ever offered me a drop. So I suppose someone might one day, you know, might know, you know.
1: Yes, exactly.
0: You know, some sort of neighbour, perhaps, after I've done a neighbourly action, you know.
1: Would you like a drink of champagne, Mr. Haynes?
0: Well, it's very unexpected of you. Fastness, it's very unexpected to see. It's very neighbourly of it. I always think it's very nice to have good neighbours, don't you? Cheers.
1: Cheers.
0: Excellent, isn't it?
1: I hope so, yes.
0: Champagne, marvellous, isn't it? Mm. Do you have to have anything sort of special to eat with this, like, you know?
1: What do you mean, special to eat with it?
0: Well, you know, I always read in the books when you have champagne, you have something special to eat with champagne. It's some begins with a C or something because I forget the name.
1: Well, actually, Mr. Haynes, you can drink it without eating anything at all.
0: Oh, you can?
1: Yes, you can.
0: Well, like I'm doing now, like?
1: Exactly as you're doing now.
0: I'm not eating anything with it, am I?
1: No?
0: Although I suppose I shouldn't really, you know. It's a mistake to drink on an empty stomach, isn't it, you know?
1: Well, look, really, Mr. Haynes, this food that you see here is all set out for my guests. I've catered for the exact number of guests and... Well, I don't wish to appear rude to a neighbour, but, you know, it really is.
0: Well, you're trying to tell me you're having a party, then? Are you having a party?
1: Yes, sir, actually, I am having a party.
0: Are you really?
1: An organised party.
0: Is it really? Yeah, what kind of party? Is it a wedding or something?
1: Oh, no, good heavens, no. It's a birthday party, actually.
0: Is it really?
1: Birthday, yes.
0: Oh, somebody's birthday, is it? Whose birthday is it, then?
1: Well, it's mine, as a matter of fact.
0: It's not, is it?
1: Yes, it is.
0: How nice. Isn't that lovely for you to
1: have a birthday? Well, it's very, very kind of you to say so.
0: Do you know I'd like to wish you happy birthday, I would, actually.
1: Well, that's extremely kind of you.
0: Do you mind if I wish you happy birthday?
1: No.
0: Can I just borrow your little guitar a minute and I'll wish you happy birthday, then?
1: Can you play?
0: Well, I'll try, you know, the occasion. The old champagne's a bit bubbling there. What's your name, then?
1: Mr. Parsons.
0: No, I mean your maiden name, you know, your first name.
1: Well, actually, it's Nicholas.
0: Is it really?
1: Yes, it is.
0: Oh, I'll just wish you happy birthday, then.
1: Well, that's extremely kind of you. I appreciate the sentiment very much indeed.
2: Happy birthday to you. Happy birthday to you. Happy birthday, dear Nicholas.

0: Oh, I like parties, don't you?
1: You gave quite a credible performance.
0: Yeah, well, I used to do a bit of busking in the old days, you know. I'll tell you what, you're having a party tonight, aren't you?
1: Yes.
0: Well, you've been very nice to me, so I'll tell you what, don't worry about making any noise tonight. There, how's that?
1: Well,
0: make as much noise as you like. You just don't bother about me. I mean, I'll only be in there on my own. Sitting in my chair all by myself. With no one to talk to. Anyway, don't worry about me. I mean, I'll be all right.
1: Oh.
0: You know what I'll probably do?
1: What?
0: I'll probably pull my chair up near the wall so I can hear all your laughing happy voices all enjoying it.
2: Mr. Haynes, I'm sure that you've been out on occasions where you've been present where there's been laughing, happy voices, as you put it. I've no doubt that you've received plenty of invitations in your time to parties and such like.
0: Well, not really. I've always hoped sometimes that I would get invited one day. Sometimes I think perhaps a little letter will fall on me mat with an invitation on it. Or some neighbour who's having a party might say to me, why don't you pop in for a drink, Mr. Haynes, and have some caviar? You hope you've got some caviar for your guests. Have you got any caviar for your guests?
2: Well, as a matter of fact, Mr. Haynes, yes, I have got some caviar.

0: Really?
1: I've never seen caviar. What's it look like then?
0: You've never seen it?
1: No, could I sort of have a little look at it, just to see what it's like, you know? Well, just let me have a little peek. Go on.
0: Well, all right, if you would say it. Well, actually, that's the caviar over there. You see?
1: Is it there?
0: That's it, that's the caviar down there.
1: What, those black pimples? And that's what probably goes with champagne, isn't it? Is that what goes with champagne?
0: Yes, it is usual to have it with champagne. Yes.
1: Yeah, that's what I was trying to get at just now, you know, when I was drinking.
0: Yes, I thought you might
1: be. I knew that
0: was
1: it, what it was, yeah.
0: Yeah.
1: What's it taste like then? Is it...
0: Well, I don't know. It's a rather individual taste, really. Hmm.
1: Well, look, say I was just drinking a little drop of champagne there. Could you sort of, as I was drinking it, could you describe the taste like?
0: Describe
1: the taste to me, you know.
0: Why would you wish me to do that?
1: Well, I just want to imagine it as I'm drinking the champagne, you see. Just describe it.
0: Well, it's extremely difficult. You know, caviar tastes like caviar.
1: Is it really?
0: You know, it's sort of salty, fishy.
1: Salty and fishy, eh?
0: Hmm.
1: No, I'm not getting it, I don't think. Is it, Is it like haddock?
0: No, Mr. Haynes, it's nothing like haddock.
1: Rock salmon, then?
0: Good heavens, no, it's not like rock salmon.
1: Well, am I getting near it, then? Tell me if I'm getting near it.
0: Mr. Haynes, if you'd like to have a piece of caviar, you may have a piece, but just a small piece, please.
1: Well, that's very unexpected of you, Mr. Parsons. That's very nice indeed. Thank you very much. Can I take this little piece here?
0: Yes, that'd be fine.
1: Right.
0: Do you like it?
1: This is caviar, is it?
0: That is caviar, yes.
1: Oh, dear, look, what's happened?
0: What's happened?
1: Oh, I've got some caviar to eat with my champagne. Now I've got no champagne to drink with my caviar.
0: There you are. Now you've got some champagne.
1: Ah, well, this is it. This is it. Millionaire for half an hour. Ooh, I don't think much of this caviar.
0: Ooh. What do you mean you don't think much
1: of it? I don't like the taste of this, mate.
0: Well, I mean, it is definitely an acquired taste.
1: Is it really? Well, I don't like it. There must be something wrong with it.
0: Well, there's nothing wrong with it, my dear fellow. No, I ordered it specially. I'm sure it's perfectly all right. Just a minute, let me try some. Oh, yes. Oh, delicious.
1: Is it? Oh, blimey, I don't know how you can eat that stuff. It's terrible stuff.
0: Absolutely. Well, you try some more. It's perfect. It's absolutely perfect.
1: Oh, I'll never get used to that now.
0: Well, as I said before,
1: I'll have to have something to take the taste out of my mouth, mate. Oh, it's terrible. I'll just have one of those chicken wings.
0: Oh, no, please, Mr. Look, Mr. Haynes, I have catered exactly for the right number of guests, please. Those chicken wings are for my guests.
1: All right, we'll have one of the legs then.
0: Please, look, Mr. Haynes, I've told you, I've got just the right number of guests coming, and I've got one chicken leg for every guest.
1: Oh, well, I better put my hands on it now. Shall I put it back then, or what? Shall I put it back, or do you want, you know?
0: No, don't put it back. Now, you have the chicken leg.
1: Oh, well, thank you very much.
0: Does that go with the champagne any better?
1: Well, it does a bit, but I wish I'd have seen those prawns first.
0: Mr. Haynes, I don't wish to appear unneighbourly, but all this food, as I said before, I've catered especially for the right number of guests, and it is, you might say, reserved for my guests.
1: And
0: if you will excuse me, I must really go and start getting ready to receive my
1: guests. Yeah, I see what you mean. Yeah, you want me to go, then? You want me to...
0: No.
1: You sort of want me to go back to my house, then, with me cocoa and bread and dripping, then? Is that what you want?
0: Look, Mr. Haynes, I'll tell you what. When my guests arrive, if you like, I will bring you round myself a glass of champagne and another piece of caviar.
1: Oh, no, I don't want you to go all that trouble to me, mate. I mean, you'll catch your death of cold coming out of this warm room into my cold flat, mate.
0: In that case, I won't bother.
1: Oh, well, I'll come back in then, eh? I'll come back in then, if you don't want to come out then.
0: Very well, Mr. Haynes. You come back in here when the guests arrive.
1: What, you mean come to the party, love?
0: Yes, if you like.
1: What, as a
0: guest? Come to the party. Come to my party as a guest.
1: Oh, lovely. That's very nice of you.
0: It's very unexpected of me, isn't it, Mr. Haynes?
1: Oh, it certainly is, isn't it, Mr. Parsons?
0: Yes. And now, if you will excuse me, I really must go upstairs and get changed ready to receive my guests.
1: Oh, well, don't worry about me.
0: What are you going to do?
1: I'll stay down here and get used to the caviar.
2: Happy birthday. Happy birthday.

Entertainment Show starred Arthur Haynes and Nicholas Parsons with Dorothy Dampier, Leslie Noyes, and Barney Gilbraith in sketches by Johnny Spate with music by the Temperance Seven. The show produced by Richard Dingley.

0: Your Highness.
1: What time is it?
0: 3 o'clock in the afternoon, Your Highness.
1: Oh, God for that. I thought I'd overslept.
2: I thought you had a pleasant evening, sir.
1: Well, no, actually. The most extraordinary thing happened. Last night, I was having a bit of a snack at the Naughty Hellfire Club, and some fellow said that I had the wit and sophistication of a donkey.
2: Oh, an absurd suggestion, sir.
1: You're right, it is absurd.
0: Unless, of course, it was a particularly stupid donkey.
1: It's only that I thought of saying that.
0: Well, there is so often the way, sir, too late one thinks of what one should have said. Sir Thomas More, for instance, burned alive for refusing to recant his Catholicism, must have been kicking himself as the flames licked higher, that it never occurred to him to say, I recant my Catholicism.
1: Well, yes, you see, only the other day, Prime Minister Pitt called me an idle scrounger. And it wasn't until ages later that I thought how clever it would have been to have said, oh, bugger off, you old fart! I need to improve my mind, Blackadder. I want people to say, that George? Why, he's as clever as a stick in a bucket of pig swill.
0: And how do you suggest this miracle is to be achieved, Your Highness?
1: I shall become best friends with the cleverest man in England. That renowned brain box, Dr. Samuel Johnson, has asked me to be patron of his new book, and I intend to accept.
0: Would this be the long-awaited dictionary, sir?
1: Oh, who cares about the title? There's always plenty of juicy murders in it. I hear it's a masterpiece.
0: No, sir, it is not. It's the most pointless book since How to Learn French was translated into French.
1: You haven't got anything personal against Johnson, have you, Blackadder?
0: Good Lord, sir, not at all. In fact, I'd never heard of him until you mentioned him just now.
1: But you do think he's a genius?
0: No, sir, I do not. Unless, of course, the definition of genius in his ridiculous dictionary is a fat dullard or wobble bottom, a pompous ass with sweaty dew flaps.
1: Well, close shave there, then. Lucky you warned me. I was about to embrace this unholy ass to the royal bosom.
0: I'm delighted to have been instrumental in keeping your bosom free of asses.
1: Don't want to waste my valuable time with wobble bottoms. A question to you, will you, Blackadder?
2: Certainly.
1: Oh, and make it 2 cups, will you? That splendid brain box, Dr. Johnson's coming round.
3: Something wrong, Mr. B?
2: No, something's always wrong, Borders. The fact that I'm not a millionaire aristocrat with the sexual capacity of a rutting rhino is a constant. But today, something's even wronger. That globulous fraud, Dr. Johnson, is coming to tea.
3: I thought he was the cleverest man in England.
2: Borwick, I bumped into cleverer people at a lodge meeting of the Guild of Village Idiots.
3: That's not what you said when you sent him your novel.
2: Novel, Borwick, not novel. I sent him my novel.
3: Well, novel or navel, it sounds a bit like a bag of grapefruits to me.
2: The phrase, Borwick, is a case of sour grapes, and this is blackberry. And you might at least have written back, but no, nothing, not even a dear Gertrude Perkins, thank you for your book. Get stuffed, Samuel Johnson.
3: Gertrude Perkins?
2: Yes, I gave myself a female pseudonym. Everybody's doing it these days. Mrs. Radcliffe, Jane Austen.
3: What, Jane Austen's a man?
2: Of course. A huge Yorkshireman with a beard like a rhododendron.
3: Oh, quite a small one, then.
2: Oh, compared to Dorothy Wordsworth, certainly. James Boswell is the only real woman writing at the moment, and that's just because she wants to get inside Johnson's britches.
3: Perhaps your book really isn't any good.
2: Oh, codswallop. It's taken me 7 years, and it's perfect. Edmund, A Butler's Tale. A giant roller coaster of a novel in 400 sizzling chapters. A searing indictment of domestic servitude in the 18th century with some hot gypsies thrown in. My magnum opus, Borwick. Everybody has one novel in them, and this is mine.
3: And this is mine. My Magnificent Octopus.
2: This is your novel, Borwick?
3: Yeah, I can't stand long books.
2: Once upon a time, there was a lovely little sausage called Borwick. And it lived happily ever after.
3: It's semi-autobiographical.
2: And it's completely, utterly awful. Dr. Johnson will probably love it. Speak of the devil. Well, I'd better go and make the great doctor comfortable. Let's just see how damn smart Dr. Fatty Know-It-All really is. Oh, and prepare a fire for the prince, will you, Bulbert?
3: What shall I use?
2: Oh, here, rubbish will do. The paper's quite good. Here, try this for starters.
1: Hands up!
4: Dr. Johnson, Your Highness.
1: Ah, Dr. Johnson. Damn cold day.
5: Indeed it is, sir, but a very fine one. For I celebrated last night the encyclopedic implementation of my premeditated orchestration of demotic Anglo-Saxon.
1: No, didn't catch any of that.
5: Well, I simply observe, sir, that I'm felicitous, since during the course of the penultimate solar sojourn, I terminated my uninterrupted categorization of the vocabulary of our post-Norman tongue.
1: Oh, I don't know what you're talking about. It sounds damn saucy, you nothing sense. I know some fairly liberal-minded girls, but I've never penultimated any of them in a solo sojourn. Well, that hasn't been given any Norman tongue.
4: I think, sir, that the doctor is trying to tell you that he is happy because he has finished his book. It has apparently taken him 10 years.
1: Yes, well, I'm a slow reader myself.
5: Here it is, sir, the very cornerstone of English scholarship. This book, sir, contains every word in our beloved language.
4: Oh, every single one, sir?
5: Every single word, sir.
4: Oh, well, in that case, sir, I hope you will not object if I also offer the doctor my most enthusiastic contrafibularities. Contrafibularities, sir? It is a common word down our way. Oh, I'm sorry, sir. I'm anaspeptic, phasmotic, even compunctuous, to have caused you such pericombobulation.
1: What do you want? This is all beginning to sound a bit like Dago talk to me.
4: I'm sorry, sir. I merely wish to congratulate the doctor on not having left out a single word. Shall I fetch the tea, Your Highness?
1: Yes, yes. And then get that damn fire up here, will you?
4: Certainly, sir. I shall return enthusiastically.
1: So, Dr. Johnson, sit you down. Now, this book of yours. Tell me, what's it all about?
5: It is a book about the English language, sir.
1: I see. And the hero's name is what?
5: There is no hero, sir.
1: No hero? Well, lucky I reminded you. Better put one in, pronto. Call him George. George is a good name for a hero. Now, what about heroines?
5: There is no heroine, sir, unless it is our mother tongue.
1: The mother's the heroine. Nice twist. So, how far have we got then? Old mother tongue is in love with George, the hero. Now, what about murders? Mother tongue doesn't get murdered, does she?
5: No, she doesn't. No one gets murdered, or married, or in a tricky situation over a pound note.
1: Well, now, look, Dr. Johnson, I may be as thick as a whale omelette, but in time, a book's got to have a plot.
5: Not this one, sir. It is a book that tells you what English words mean.
1: I know what English words mean. I speak English. You must be a bit of a thicko.
5: Perhaps you would rather not be patron of my book, if you can see no value in it whatsoever, sir.
1: Well, traitor, as it sounds to me, as if my being patron of this complete counterpart of a book will set the seal once and for all on my reputation as an utter tourniquet.
5: You've got a reputation well deserved, sir. Farewell.
4: Leaving already, Doctor? Not staying for your appendagestatory interlude.
5: No, sir, join me out.
4: Certainly. Anything I can do to facilitate your velocitous extramuralization.
5: You will regret this, doubly, sir. Not only have you impecuniated my dictionary, but you have also lost the chance to act as patron to the only book in the world that is even better.
4: Oh, and what is that, sir? Dictionary 2? The Return of the Killer Dictionary?
5: No, sir. It is Edmund, a butler's tale. A huge roller coaster of a novel crammed with sizzling gypsies. Had you supported it, sir, it would have made you and me and Gertrude millionaires.
4: Millionaires.
5: But it was not to be, sir. I tell you well, I shall not return.
4: Excuse me, sir. Dr. Johnson. I beg you.
5: A word with you, sir, can mean 7 million syllables. You might start now and not be finished by bedtime. Oh, blast my eyes. In my fury, I have left my dictionary with your foolish master. Go fetch it.
4: Yes, sir, the prince is young and foolish and has a peanut for bread. Give me just a few minutes and I will deliver both the book and his patronage.
5: Will you, sir? I very much doubt it. A servant who is an influence for the good is like a dog who speaks. Very rare.
4: I think I can change his mind.
5: Well, I got it, sir. A man who can change a prince's mind is like a dog who speaks Norwegian, even rarer. I shall be at Mrs. Niggins' literary salon in 20 minutes. Bring the book there.
0: Your Highness, may I offer my congratulations?
5: Well, thanks, Blackadder. That pompous baboon won't be back in a hurry.
0: Oh, on the contrary, sir. Dr. Johnson left in the highest of spirits.
5: What?
0: He is utterly thrilled at your promise to patronize his dictionary.
5: I wouldn't just fall off, didn't I?
0: Yes, sir, but that was a joke.
5: Sure. Was it?
0: And a brilliant one, what's more.
5: Yes, I suppose it will, darling, isn't it?
0: So may I deliver your note of patronage to Dr. Johnson as promised?
5: Well, of course. That's what I promised, then. That's what I must do. And I remember promising it distinctly.
0: Excellent. Nice fire,
3: Boris. Thank you, Mr.
0: Please. Let's get the book. Now, Baldwin, where's the manuscript?
3: You mean the big paper he seemed tied up with string?
0: Yes, Baldwin, the manuscript belonging to Dr. Johnson.
3: You mean the baity fellow in the black coat who just left?
0: Yes, Baldwin, Dr. Johnson.
3: So you're asking where the big papery thing tied up with string belonging to the baity fellow in the black coat who just left you?
0: Yes, Baldwin, I am. And if you don't answer, then the booty bony thing with 5 toes on the end of my leg will soon connect sharply with a soft, dangly collection of objects in your pocket. For the last time, Baldwin, where is Dr. Johnson's manuscript?
3: On the fire.
0: What?
3: The hot orangey thing under the stone.
0: You burnt the dictionary?
3: Yup.
0: You burnt the life's work of England's foremost man of letters.
3: Well, you did say burn any old rubbish.
0: Yes, fine.
5: Isn't it, sir? Isn't it a bit difficult for me to patronize this book if we've burnt it?
0: Yes, it is. If you would excuse me a moment.
5: Oh, of course, of course. Now I've got my lovely fire, I'm as happy as a Frenchman who's invented a pair of self-removing trousers.
0: Oh, would you join me in the vestibule? We are going to go to Mrs. McGill's. We're going to find out where Dr. Johnson keeps a copy of that dictionary, and then you are going to steal it.
3: Me?
0: Yes, you.
3: Why me?
0: Because you burnt it, Baldwin.
3: But then I'll go to hell forever for stealing.
0: Baldwin, believe me, eternity in the company of Beelzebub and all his hellish instruments of death will be a picnic compared to 5 minutes with me and this pincer. If we can't replace this dictionary.
6: Ecstasy, that is Mrs. Mickings. Wilt thou bring me but one cup of the brownie juicings of that naughty bean we call coffee ere I die?
7: Oh, you do have a way of words with you, Mr. Shelley.
5: To hell with this fine talking coffee, woman! My consumption grows ever more acute and Coleridge's drugs are wearing off.
7: Oh, Mr. Byron, don't be looking at the girl's blouse.
0: Don't forget the pencil.
3: You will certainly won't, sir.
0: Good day to you, Mrs. Mickens. A cup of your best hot water with brown grit in it. Unless, of course, by some miracle, your coffee shop has started selling coffee.
5: Be quiet, sir. Can't you see we're dying?
7: Don't you worry about my poets, Mr. Blackadder. They're not dead. They're just being intellectual.
0: Mrs. Miggins, there's nothing intellectual about wandering around Italy in a big shirt trying to get laid. Why are they here, of all places?
5: We are here, sir, to pay homage to the great Dr. Johnson. Yes, sir, should you?
0: Oh, well, absolutely. I intend to. You wouldn't happen to have a copy of his dictionary on you, would you? So I can do some revising before he gets here.
5: Friend! I have your chair. How was the prince?
8: The prince was and is an utter fool, and his household filled with cretinous servants.
0: Good afternoon, sir.
8: And you are the worst of them, sir. After all your boasting, have you my dictionary and my patronage?
0: Not quite. The prince begs just a few more hours to really get to grips with it.
5: Bah!
0: However, I was wondering if a lowly servant such as I might be permitted to glance at a copy.
5: Copy?
8: Copy? There is no copy, sir.
0: No copy?
8: Making a copy is like fitting wheels to a tomato. Time-consuming and completely unnecessary.
0: But what if the book got lost?
8: I should not lose the book, sir. And if any other man should, I would tear off his head with my bare hands and feed it to the duck.
1: himself.
0: That's nice and clear.
9: Lord Byron would summon a 50 of my men, lay siege to the fellow's house, and do bloody murder on him.
10: And I would not rest until the criminal was hanging by his hair, with an oriental disemboweled and cutlass thrust up his ignoble behind.
0: I hope you're listening to all this, Boris.
4: Sir, I have been unable to replace the dictionary. I am therefore leaving immediately for Nepal, where I intend to live as a goat. Because if I stay here, Dr. Johnson's companions will have me brutally murdered, sir.
1: Good God, Blackadder, that's terrible! Do you know any other butlers?
4: And of course, when the people discover that you have burnt Dr. Johnson's dictionary, they may go around saying, look, there's Sick George. He's got a brain the size of a weasel's wedding tackle.
1: Well, in that case, something must be done.
3: I have a cunning plan.
1: Hurrah!
4: Well, that's that, then. I wouldn't get overexcited, sir. I have a horrid suspicion that Baldrick's plan will be the stupidest thing we've heard. Since Lord Nelson's famous signal at the Battle of the Nile, England knows Lady Hamilton is a virgin, poke my eye out and cut off my arm if I'm wrong.
3: It's brilliant. You take the string, that's still not completely burnt, you scrape off the soot, and you shove the pages in again.
4: Which pages?
3: Well, not the same ones, of course.
4: Yes, I think I'm on the point of spotting the flaw in this chat. But do go on. Which pages are they?
3: Well, this is the brilliant bit. You write some new ones.
4: Some new ones. You mean rewrite the dictionary. I'll sit down tonight and rewrite the dictionary that took Dr. Johnson 10 years.
3: Yep.
4: Boric, that is by far and away, and without a shadow of doubt, the worst and most contemptible plan in the history of the universe. On the other hand, I hear the sound of disemboweling cutlasses being sharpened. That's the only plan you've got. So if you will excuse me, gentlemen.
1: Perhaps you'd like me to lend a hand, Blackadder. I'm not as stupid as I look.
3: I am as stupid as I look, sir. But if I can help, I will.
0: Well, it's very kind of you both, but I fear your services might be as useful as a barber's chop on the steps of the guillotine.
1: Blackadder, give us a try.
4: Very well, sir, as you wish. Let's start at the beginning, shall we? First, A. How would you define A?
1: Ooh, I love this. I love this quiz.
3: Hang on.
1: Oh, yes, I got it.
4: What?
1: Well, it doesn't really mean anything, does it?
4: Sure. So we're well on the way, then. A. Impersonal pronoun doesn't really mean anything. Right, next. A. A, B.
3: Well, it's a buzzing thing, isn't it? Buzzing thing.
4: I mean, something that starts with A, B.
3: Honey? Honey starts with A, B.
1: You want to know, Blackadder, honey does start with a B. And a flower, too.
0: Yes, look, this really isn't getting anywhere. And besides, I've left out arbitrage.
1: Oh, well, so we didn't give it a try.
0: No, Your Highness, it was a brave stab. But I fear I must proceed on my own. Now, Baldrick, go to the kitchen and make me something quick and simple to eat, will you? Two slices of bread with something in between.
3: What, like Gerald Lord's sandwich had the other day?
0: Yes, a few rounds of Gerald's.
1: How goes it, Blackadder?
4: Not all that well, sir.
1: Well, let's have a look. Medium-sized insectivore with protruding nasal implement. Doesn't sound much like a bee to me.
5: It's an aardvark! Can't you see that, Your Highness? It's a bloody aardvark!
1: Yeah. Still on aardvark, are we?
5: Yes, I'm afraid we are. And if I ever meet an aardvark, I'm going to step on its damn protruding nasal implement until it couldn't suck up an insect if its life depended on it.
1: Stuck at it.
5: I'm sorry, sir. It's 5 hours later and I've got every word in the English language except A and aardvark still to do. And I'm not very happy with my definition of either of them.
1: Well, don't panic, Blackadder, because I have some rather good news.
4: Oh. What?
1: Well, we didn't take no for an answer. It had, in fact, been working all night. I've done B.
4: Really? And how have you got on?
1: Well, I had a bit of trouble with belching, but I think I got it sorted out in the end. Oh, no! There I go again!
10: You've been working on that joke for some time, haven't you?
11: Well, yes, I am, as a matter of fact, yes.
10: Since you started.
11: Basically.
10: So, in fact, you haven't done any work in Hall?
11: Not that much.
10: Baldrick, what have you done?
3: I've done C and D.
10: Right, let's have it then.
3: Right. Big blue wobbly thing that mermaids live in. C.
10: Tiny misunderstanding, so my hopes weren't high. Come, what about D?
3: I'm quite pleased with dog.
10: Yes, and your definition of dog is?
3: Not a cat.
10: Excellent. Excellent. Your Highness, may I have a word?
11: Certainly.
10: As you know, sir, it has always been my intention to stay with you until you had a strapping son, and I one likewise, to take over the burdens of my duties.
11: That's right, Blackadder, and I thank you for it.
10: But I'm afraid, sir, that there's been a change of plan. I'm off to the kitchen to hack my head off with a big knife.
11: Oh, come on, Blackadder. It's only a book. Let's just damn the fellow's eyes, strip the breeches from his backside, and warm his heels to Putney Bridge. Hurrah!
10: Sir, these are not the days of Alfred the Great. You can't just lop someone's head off and blame it on the Vikings.
11: Oh, my God.
10: No.
11: Oh, well, all right, then. Well, just get on with it. I mean, boil my brains. It's only a dictionary. No one's asked us to eat 10 raw pigs for breakfast. Good Lord, I mean, we're British, aren't we?
10: You're not, you're Jones. Get me some coffee, Boris. If I fall asleep before Monday, we're doomed.
3: Mr. Blackadder, time to wake up.
10: What time is it?
3: Monday morning.
10: Monday morning? Oh, my God, I've overslept. Where's the quill? Where's the parchment?
3: I don't know. Maybe Dr. Johnson's got some with him.
10: What?
3: He's outside.
10: Oh! Are you ill, sir? No, you can't have it. I know I said Monday, but I want Baldrick to read it, which unfortunately will mean teaching him to read. It will take about 10 years, but time well spent, I think, because it's such a very good dictionary.
3: I don't think so.
10: Oh, does he be bridled?
3: I think it's an awful dictionary, full of feeble definitions and ridiculous verbiage. I've come to ask you to chuck that damn thing in the fire.
10: Are you sure?
3: I've never been more sure of anything in my life, sir.
10: I love you, Dr. Johnson, and I want to have your baby. excuse me, Dr. Johnson, but my Auntie Marjorie's just arrived. Baldrick, who gave you permission to turn into an Alsatian?
12: Oh, God, it's a dream, isn't it? It's a

0: Monday morning.
1: Monday morning? Oh, my God, I've overslept. Where's the quill? Where's the parchment?
0: I don't know. Maybe Dr. Johnson's got some with him.
1: What?
0: He's outside.
2: No, hang on. If we go on like this, you're going to turn into an Alsatian again.
1: Oh, my God. Quick, Robert. We've got to escape.
3: Oh, sir, bring out the dictionary at once.
1: Bring it out, sir. In my cousin. I shall kill everyone by giving them syphilis. Bring it out, sir.
4: And also any opium plants you may have around there.
5: Bring it out, sir. We shall break down the door.
6: Hi, good morning. Dr. Johnson.
1: Where did I get your letter?
6: And what dictionary would this be?
1: The one that has taken 18 hours of every day for the last 10 years. My mother died, I hardly noticed. My father cut off his head and fried it in garlic in the hope of attracting my attention. I scarcely looked up from my work. My wife brought armies of lovers to the house, who worked in droves so that she might bring up a huge family of bastards.
4: I can't look.
7: Am I to presume that my elaborate bluff has not worked?
1: Dictionary!
7: Right. Well, the truth is, Doctor, now, don't get cross, don't overreact. The truth is, we burnt it.
1: Then you die!
8: Morning, everyone. You know, this dictionary really is a cracking good read. It's an absolutely splendid job.
0: My dictionary.
1: But you said you burnt it.
8: I think it's a splendid book, and I look forward to patronizing it enormously.
1: Oh, well, thank you, sir. Well, I think I'm man enough to sacrifice the pleasure of killing to maintain the general good humor. There's to be no murder today, gentlemen.
0: Oh,
1: no. Now prepare to Mrs. Biggie. I shall join you there later for a roaster you will never forget.
8: So, tell me, sir, what words particularly interested you?
1: Oh, nothing. Anything, really. You know.
0: Yeah, I see you underlined a few.
1: Bloomers, bottom, but fart, fiddle, fornicate?
0: Well,
1: sir, I hope you are not using the first English dictionary to look up rude words.
6: I wouldn't be too helpful. That's what all the other ones will be used for.
0: Can I look up turnip?
6: Turnip isn't a rude word, Bullock.
0: It is if you sit on one.
1: We have more important business in hand. I refer, of course, to the works of the mysterious Gertrude Perkins.
9: Mysterious? No more, sir. It is time for the truth. I can at last reveal the identity of the great Gertrude Perkins.
1: Sir, who is she?
9: She, sir, is me, sir. I am Gertrude Perkins.
1: Good Lord!
9: And what's more, I can prove it. Bring out the manuscript, and I will show you that my signature corresponds exactly with that on the front.
0: Why, I must have left it there when I left the dictionary.
1: This is terribly exciting.
9: That's my novel.
0: Your novel?
9: Yes, Baldrick, the big papery thing tied up with string.
0: What? Like the thing we burnt?
9: Exactly like the thing we burnt.
0: So, you're asking for the big papery thing tied up with string, exactly like the thing we burnt?
9: Exactly.
0: We burnt it.
9: So we did. Thank you, Baldrick. 7 years of my life up in smoke. Your Highness, would you excuse me a moment?
1: Oh, by all means.
10: Oh, God, no!
9: Thank you, sir.
1: Burned, you say? That's most inconvenient. A burned novel is like a burned dog.
9: Don't you snap up!
0: Sir, I have a novel.
1: Once upon a time, there was a lovely little sausage called... Sausage?
0: Sausage! Oh, well, I didn't think it was that bad.
6: I think you'll find he left sausage out of his dictionary. Oh, and hard work.
1: Oh, come on, Blackadder, it's not all that bad. Nothing a nice roaring fire can't solve. Baldrick, do the honours, will you?
0: Certainly, you might speak.
1: Oh.

0: once upon a time there was an engineer.
1: Choo-choo Charlie was his name, we hear.
0: He had an engine and he sure had fun. He used good and plenty candy to make his train run.
2: Charlie says, love my good and plenty. Charlie says, really rings the bell. Charlie says, love my good and plenty. Don't know any other candy that I love so well.
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11: Morning in Athens. We, on our daily round of fish delivery, salute the citizens with our wicked wits. Oh, here comes Aristophanes, the greatest comic genius of the age.
12: Lucky for us, he runs a fish restaurant.
11: As we slosh our buckets from side to side, hear us trade pun and innuendo with the great Aristophanes.
13: Morning, morning. How are you today, old friend?
11: Knock, knock.
13: Ooh, who's there?
11: Man with a limp.
13: Ah, yes, don't tell me. This is one of mine. Man with a limp what? Right, right, now your turn. How many fish delivery men, like your very own good selves, does it take to change a rushlight?
11: None. There's no need. We smell so much you can find us in the dark.
12: This is for you, Aristophanes.
13: Fan mail, I suppose?
11: Looks more like a bill.
13: So it is. Oh, no. I don't believe it. Heraclitus! Heraclitus!
12: Shall we take this delivery round the back way, Aristophanes?
11: Oh, that sounded naughty, didn't it?
13: What? Oh, yes. And the back way. Very good. Zeus! I don't believe this! Heraclitus!
11: Thanks for talking to us!
12: We hope you like your statue, by the way.
14: Well, I thought that went very well. Did you?
12: Chop, chop, chop, chop, chop. Oh, chop, chop.
13: Heraclitus!
12: Ah!
15: Aristophanes, for Hades' sake, do you want me to bleed all over my dawn-picked herbs? Zeus's genitalia, they're the only thing I'm famous for in this benighted city.
13: I've got something to show you. It's important.
15: Bad news from Mother. The mad old bat has finally lost her job as the Delphic Oracle.
13: No.
15: Shame. Well, if it's another fabulous review of your latest play, One of Our Goats Has an Enormous Knob, do me a favor and keep it to yourself.
13: This is a bill, Heraclitus, for ox dung. 18 barrels, Spartan brand. maybe product of more than one empire. Happy rolling. Signed, the Apollo Audio Company, 293, Road to Piraeus.
15: Ah, yeah, well, don't pay it.
13: You mean there's been a mistake?
15: No, they only delivered 17 and one of them was off.
13: Off? How can ox dung be off? Rolling around in dung, Heraclitus. It's so primitive. It's so 6th century. This is a food preparation area.
15: I know.
13: In a manure-free zone.
15: I know.
13: But you said you'd given up.
15: Well, I'm trying.
13: Then why have we accumulated so many Apollo Audio loyalty points? We've qualified for 3 nights luxury accommodation at the next Olympic Games.
16: Old men of fish, whose presence was foretold, approach.
17: Men of fish, hear us.
16: Yes, you. I seek the home of Aristophanes. Oh, oh, oh. 3 days from far-off Delphi have I come. Apollo, god of sun, commanded me, for he has sent a dream of Aristophanes, a dream of danger to my dearest child. Get thee to Athens, said the mysterious dream, afore your son is smothered unto death beneath a heap.
17: No,
12: not dear old Aristophanes. We worship him.
17: Smothered unto death beneath a heap.
12: Oh. A heap of what exactly?
17: Did you see a sign or at all?
16: I did, but woe is me. The sign I saw, the sign I peered through the mists of time to see, said, Basingstoke twinned with Malmo. I see so many signs, old men. Penalty for fouling Highway 50 pounds.
17: Oh.
16: 2 gardens alight here for the public record office.
17: Oh.
16: Have you paid and displayed?
17: Oh.
16: Oldham, home of the tubular bandage.
17: Oh. What can it all mean?
16: Who knows? Who knows? But in my dream it was an evil heap. I know that much. An evil-smelling excremental.
17: Could it be done?
16: Well, it might be done.
17: Oh, Oracle, a goodly heap of dung is here already.
16: See,
12: we found it round the back. Heraclitus rolls in it to remind him of his happier times before the war.
16: It is the dung! It will be the death of my Aristophanes! I...
13: But why, Heraclitus? Why is my big brother rolling in manure when he swore to me he'd put his dark dung days behind him? Zeus, you're not depressed.
15: Oh, no, no.
13: You're not as cheerful as me, though.
15: Nobody is as cheerful as you, Aristophanes. Thank Zeus. That's the one thing that prevents me every day from killing myself. Do you remember the day we saw the myth of Sisyphus enacted for us as children?
12: Yeah.
15: Poor doomed Sisyphus forever rolling his rock uphill and it rolling back down, rolling up, rolling down, rolling up, rolling down. The banal, grinding tragedy of human existence. Mother in a rictus of prophetic fear, me inconsolable, and you! You shouted out!
13: It's behind you!
15: That's right! How we all laughed.
13: Your time will come, Heraclitus. Even miserable people make it big sometimes. What was that idea you had? You might as well saw off your own head with a sharpened ass's jaw. We're all going to die. That could still catch on. Look, I know you think I'm such a celebrity, but I'd just like to say, fame, even fame of the fantastic sort I've got, means nothing beside family. You've got to believe me. And if you're unhappy in Athens, then I, as your younger and more successful brother, have all the time in the world for you. Brilliant! My public awaits. Gotta go.
18: So I said to him, look, chummy, you really don't know the first thing about what you're speaking of, do you? Face it, you riffraff. And he looked at me, Pericles or not, like that. Like that, and said, "You're right, Socrates. I hate to admit it, but you're absolutely bloody right."
19: Oh, yes, bravo, sir. Oh, I wish I'd been present. Someone really should have written all that down.
18: Well, thank you. What's your name?
19: Plato.
18: Plato, yes.
13: Handimari.
18: Oh, host Aristophanes. Over here, you lovely, lovely man. This man soaks up praise, Plato. Watch. Now, had one for you, Aristophanes. Remembered it all day. What was it? Loves a good joke, Aristophanes. Puts them straight in his plays, of course. Did you see the one before last? One of our slaves has an enormous knob. Best play of the entire knob cycle, I mean. Splendid, thank you. Where was I? Ah, that's right, ah. How many naughty little lesbians does it take to... No, it's gone.
20: Is it change a rushlight? That's what it usually is.
18: No.
20: Rushlight?
18: That wasn't it. Was it? Come to think of it, perhaps it wasn't lesbians either. Don't get old, Aristophanes. Don't get old. Do you want to know the honest truth? Surveying my splendid abdomen this morning as the wife was tying my sandals, you know what profound thought popped into my head?
20: What?
18: I absolutely can't remember. Oh, sorry. Have you met Plato, my newest follower and bestest pal? Bloody good physique, isn't he?
20: And he's paying, I suppose.
18: Oh, naturally.
20: You're very welcome, Plato.
19: Thank you, sir. Would you like to wrestle?
18: Not now. Met him at the preview of one of the new public statues at Aristophanes. You like this. There's one of you.
19: Of me? A statue of me? Me?
18: Sworn to secrecy, of course, but I think I can say it's caught your twinkle.
19: Oh,
18: there's also a splendid one of that splendid man, Alcibiades. You must go and see it. Young Plato here fell in love with him then and there.
19: Well, I...
18: Alcibiades used to bring me in here, you see, lad, in the old days. Highly generous. Best fish of the day, wine, fruit, more wine, no expense spared, more wine, scallops all round. That was his favourite sentence. Remember, Aristophanes? Scallops all round. Oh, we miss him. More wine, Socrates. That was another one.
19: More wine, sir?
18: No, why not?
19: Scallops all round. I'll go and see to it.
18: Nice lad. Shame, can't see him amounting to much.
20: Loaded, though.
18: Oh, yes, as loaded as King Midas after a touchy-feely festival on Patmos. All right. You seem a bit quiet.
19: I can't get over it. A statue of me? I've dreamed of this, Socrates. Any idea who sponsored it? It wasn't you.
18: No.
16: That's right. Dump it into the cart. Is there much left of the symbolic dung, O fishmen?
17: Something is bothering us, Oracle.
16: Speak.
17: How is this dung symbolic, exactly?
16: Do you want a sign?
17: No.
19: So, no Mrs. Socrates today, then?
18: Zeus, no, left her at home. Although I expect by now she's helping your brother in the food preparation area. The woman's incorrigible. It pains me to say it. I mean, I married her in all good faith. But between you and me, you do realize she's straight.
19: No. Xanthippe straight?
18: Keep your voice down. You hadn't guessed then. Zeus, they're cunning. These heterosexuals.
19: It's such a shock. I mean,
20: Is this a harmless lifestyle choice or...
1: Well, hardly. Not when she fancies people of the opposite gender.
20: Oh!
1: Oh, she doesn't fancy me, thank goodness.
18: Ha-ha, here's young Plato back. And here's the food.
20: Well, I'm sorry for you, Socrates. You should try living with my brother.
21: Is he the hairy man in the food preparation area?
18: No, that's him, the stoic. They're all alike, always showing off how different they are. Eating grass, that sort of thing. Cooks an excellent squid in lemon nectar with horned rosti, though. Can I tear you off a piece?
20: No, thanks.
18: No, this is gorgeous.
20: Look, Socrates, I've got to tell you. I think he's back on the ox dung.
18: Oh, Zeus's arse, why didn't you say something? I feel faint.
20: I've got to put my foot down, haven't I?
18: Why are you even asking? Of course you've got to put your foot down. We can't have this filthy stoical nonsense here. This is Athens.
21: Can I say something?
18: Well... As long as you don't make a habit of it.
21: I think your brother is jealous of you, Aristophanes, which makes him roll in ox dung. So much as I hate to disagree with my elders and defer to them in all humility, I feel it is your moral duty as the more fortunate person to have mercy on him. Ideally, you see, no man should be deprived of the thing that makes him special.
18: Do you know how old you have to be before you get wise, Plato?
21: No, sir. How old?
18: A bloody lot older than you are. Ideally.
22: Well, I don't think it matters whose name goes in the history books, Heraclitus. It's not important.
15: Well, it's easy for you to say, Xanthippe. Having a name beginning with X, I mean, let's face it, if you had a dog called Spot, I mean, even that would stand a better chance than I've got. No, I'm consigned to oblivion. Too many H's around. You know that bloke who was in here last week complaining of, what was it, some sexual ailment?
22: Herpes.
15: That's him. I bet even he gets in the history books before I do.
22: You're not in a very good mood, are you?
15: No, I'm not. Perhaps you haven't noticed, but I'm stuck in here, wrestling with a very limited range of culinary ingredients, such as hornets, as usual, while he's out there lapping up adoration. And they wonder why I hate Athens.
22: Well, you'd better cheer up for his unveiling.
15: Unveiling?
22: Oh, Zeus. He did know about his statue.
15: Oh, that's it. I'm going for my dung break. I've had enough of this.
20: Heraclitus? Ah, Xanthippe. Look, I'm sorry to hear about your trouble.
22: Well, I haven't got any trouble, Aristophanes, unless you count being married to the most pompous man in the world, of course. You all right? You seem nervous.
20: Me? Around you? No.
22: Is something wrong?
20: Don't touch me! Sorry. Tell my brother I need to talk to him.
18: Oh!
22: Your brother was behaving very strangely just now, Heraclitus.
15: Yeah, and I know why, too. It's gone, Xanthippe. 18 barrels. Spartan brand is gone.
20: So then he flies up Mount Olympus on the back of this buzzard. And he finds all the gods are just morons who think about sex all the time. Then the chorus strap on giant loofah things and sing an amusing song.
21: Oh, that's such a wizard, Aristophanes! Sounds exactly like all your other plays.
20: Well, not exactly.
21: Yes, it does.
20: Look, remember, Plato, true wisdom is knowing what you don't know.
21: Okay, but not if you do know it. Knowing what you don't know may be less wise than knowing what you know. Your turn.
20: Is it? Is this a Socratic dialogue? Drachma in the box, I'm afraid.
21: What?
20: House rules, Plato. Drachma, box. No women, no dung, and absolutely no Socratic dialogues.
22: Oh, you do seem unhappy, Heraclitus.
15: How can you tell?
22: You just rubbed fish guts in your hair.
15: I can't take any more of this. How dare he take my dung away? It's an outrage. Here I am, a world-class philosopher with original ideas, and look what happens. Aristophanes gets a statue. Who got the last statue? Socrates, the man who never had an original idea in his life. If you don't count eating half a dolphin at a single sitting. I am surrounded by intellectual pygmies. whose idea of entertainment is strapping knobs to their front bottoms or eating disgusting great quantities of fish.
13: Carp, dolphin and chips, please, Heraclitus. Are you ready?
15: You see? And Aristophanes says, don't be all gloom and doom. Oh, can you imagine what it's like to have a mother who's an oracle? Mummy, is it all right if I play with the Eumenides children after school? EU passport holders, this way! I spent my entire childhood saying, I'll take that as a yes then, shall I? Sometimes I thought I should just set fire to this place and go down in history as the iconoclast who took that lot with him. If I weren't convinced herpes would still get the longer entry, I'd give it a try too.
18: Three! Just remembered, how many lesbians does it take? You know, Plato, joke I was telling. The one to light it, one to write a poem about the one who lit it, and the other one to roll up the poem and... Oh, hello, here's my wife.
22: Half dolphin, dear.
1: You all right?
22: I haven't met your new friend, I think, Socrates.
18: Oh, well, Plato, this is Xanthippe. As you can see, she's a woman.
21: Oh, yes. Shall I put a drachma in the box, sir?
18: Good cap. In fact, seeing as it's Xanthippe, put in a couple more. You know you're not meant to come in here, you screaming pervert.
22: Your brother is talking about setting fire to the kitchen, Aristophanes. I told him about the statue.
13: Oh, Hades. I'd better go and talk to him. Excuse me, everyone.
21: So, you're Xanthippe, with an X?
22: Yes. And you're Plato, with enormous shoulders. That's a lovely name. Plato.
21: Yes?
22: Plato.
21: Yes?
22: Sorry, I think we're getting our vines crossed. I mean to say, Plato. What a lovely name.
21: Oh, I see. Sorry. I thought perhaps, you know, being a woman, you're a bit brainless or something.
22: You've got lovely hair, Plato. And that's a lovely, lovely robe.
21: Thanks. You do say lovely a lot. But I don't suppose you've received a very good education.
13: Heraclitus, what are you doing? You're not... packing?
15: Oh, brother, if you're after a swordfish and glowworm surprise, the surprise is you can cook it yourself. I have just secured the last plank on the evening ox cart to Argos.
13: Please don't.

0: ago. Is it about this ridiculous statue?
1: The ridiculous statue you forgot to mention when we had our pep talk this morning? Or has another ridiculous statue been erected since then?
0: Oh, come on. It's just a statue. It doesn't mean anything.
1: Of course it does. It means undying fame. And I would rather have Zeus tie me to a rock for eternity while a flamingo pecks my nipples off than live in a city that has a statue of you in it. Oh, Zeus, that's better. Air, light, waft of the wine-dark sea on the breeze. Argos, here I come.
2: Evening in Athens.
1: Oh, no.
2: Our buckets are empty, our backs are aching, but our hearts are light. Look, here's a stroke of luck. Excuse us. You must be the brother of the great Aristophanes.
1: No, there's some mistake. Excuse me, I'm in a hurry.
3: Argos, Argos, fire, Delphi, all aboard.
2: See where your mother comes, Heraclitus.
1: Let me pass, you smelly oaf.
3: Argos, oh.
4: Wait.
1: Did you say something about my mother?
2: She's here. We're all going to see the statue.
1: No, you must be mistaken, I'm afraid. Mother never leaves Delphi. You'll never convince me.
2: She gave us a sign.
1: Did she?
2: What can heavy plant crossing possibly mean?
5: So then I said yes, but you can't prove that, can you? And he said, what are you doing?
6: And he said, what are you doing? Interesting.
5: No, Plato. What are you doing?
7: Oh, just writing it down. Is your wife all right, sir? She seems to get red behind the ears very easily.
5: Look, Plato, do you know much about women?
7: Nothing at all.
5: Remind me to explain something to you.
0: All right, everybody, it's time for the unveiling. I always said one day my plinth would come. How do I look?
5: Wonderful.
0: I have very mixed feelings tonight. As you probably know, my brother Heraclitus has left and gone to Argos. So that's the good news. No, seriously, we all miss him. Little did he know, but I was about to include him in a play called One of Our Philosopher Cooks Has an Enormous Knob. And it was to have been the biggest part I've ever written. On the other hand, this is a very important and serious moment for me. Utterly unexpected. So, if you could manage a few cheers for dear old Aristophanes, hip hip!
2: Hooray!
0: Immortality, here I come!
1: So, let's get this straight, Mother. It was you who removed my dung heap. You, who I haven't seen for 25 years, descend from Delphi and ruin my life. On the basis of some obscure dream involving bloody Aristophanes and a symbolic, disastrous pile of dung.
8: But it was such a cry, Heraclitus. Like the sound of someone tied to a rock forever while a flamingo pecks his nipples.
1: And the dung signified what?
2: We thought the dung wasn't a very effective symbol for dung, but she wouldn't have it.
1: Oh, Zeus, here he comes.
0: I just wanted to say that I couldn't be more honored. Everyone in Athens knows me today, don't they? But in the years to come, we will all be unremembered. Only if we are very lucky, or incredibly talented and hardworking and popular, and we win the drama competition year after year, may our work perhaps survive us. But there is another way to reach the generations yet to come. It is to be immortalized in stone. This statue... This statue could have happened to anybody. But funny how it happened to me. And as I turn my gaze upon it, all I can say is, oh, Zeus's crusty underpants, is that it?
9: It's called Aristophanes with a Garland of Prawns, a gift from the fishmongers of Athens.
0: A gift from the fishmongers?
2: The handful of squid has never before been attempted in classical statuary.
0: Squid!
2: Nor the lobster on his shoulder.
1: Mother, can I have my dung back, please?
6: Why?
1: Well, I believe you saw Aristophanes sorely afflicted.

0: By a heap of...
1: Come on, Mother!
2: Oh, the statue!
3: You're right, you know. It is a complete pile of...
4: Oh, Zeus! Oh, Zeus!
5: Aristophanes?
4: Oh, it's you. I thought you'd gone. I never touched your dung, Heraclitus.
5: No, I know.
4: Fame isn't important.
6: Yes, it is.
5: Look, I promise you, Aristophanes, your reputation will substantially outlive that statue.
4: How can you be so sure?
5: Because, purely out of love for you, I crept out while nobody was looking and knocked all its prawns off.

0: A little play.
1: Here comes the brilliant Aristophanes with his brother and their friends.
2: Morning, Aristophanes.
3: Morning, morning.
2: Have you wise words concerning fame on which to end our song?
3: Wise words? Well, as a matter of fact, I do. He that sows virtue reaps fame.
2: That's good.
4: Yet fame is but the breath of other people.
2: True.
5: A good name is better than riches.
6: Fame, like a river, is narrowest at its source and broadest afar off.
7: Brave men lived before Agamemnon.
2: Did they? That's interesting.
7: And thank you for not smoking.
3: Thank you for not... No. Mother?
8: Oh, my Aristophanes.
6: Didn't your brother tell you I was here?
3: Mother?
8: Yes. The Beaujolais Nouveau est arrivé. I am home.
9: That was Acropolis Now, with Stephen Moore as Heraclitus, Alan Cox as Aristophanes, Robert Hardy as Socrates, Tom George as Plato, Rosemary Leach as the Oracle, Rachel Atkins as Xanthippe, and Gavin Muir as the Chorus. Acropolis Now was written by Lynn Truss. Technical presentation by Chris Reilly. It was directed in Birmingham by Brian King.
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3: This week, Studio 5 welcomes two distinguished visitors. We're very pleased to have with us this evening the newly appointed Lord Chamberlain. Now, Lord Cobbold, what are your views on censorship in the theatre?
4: Well, frankly, I think there's far too much sex and violence gets by in the name of entertainment. I mean, I go to the theatre to be taken out of myself. I don't want to see lust and rape and incest and sodomy. I can get all that at home.
3: Lord Cobbold, thank you. We're especially privileged to have with us this evening His Royal Highness the Duke of Edinburgh, Prince Philip.
5: Good evening,
3: sir. Would you like to be seated?
5: This one here?
3: Either one.
5: Well, I'm used to sitting on the right.
3: Well. Prince Philip has recently returned from Africa, where he has been celebrating the independence of Kenya.
5: Well, not exactly. They were.
3: You were there, though.
5: Yes, I was there, but I was there in a symbolical capacity.
3: What were you symbolizing?
5: Capitulation. Of course, that isn't to say that I wasn't very well received. I was. Mr. Kenyatta himself came to the airport to greet me and shook me very warmly by the throat as I got.
3: Of course, Mr. Kenyatta was at one time imprisoned by the British.
5: Well, yes, but you must remember, that was when we thought he was a Mau Mau terrorist. Now, of course, we realize that he was a freedom fighter.
3: What precisely is the difference there?
5: Very hard to tell, as a matter of fact, especially when you're being disemboweled by one. And that, I gather, is how the confusion first arose.
3: Yes, I imagine there must have been some confusion in the minds of the disembowelees at the time. Do you feel that Kenya is ready for independence?
5: Oh, yes, I think so. But, you know, there will still be many links with Great Britain. For instance, Mr. Kenyatta assured me that he still intends to keep my wife on the stamps.
3: That's an encouraging sign of continuity. On the subject of your wife, sir, do you feel the monarchy has a useful role to play in modern society?
5: Oh, good heavens, yes. I mean, it's the only thing that keeps me alive. I don't know what I'd do without it, really. I'd probably be some ski instructor in Wengen or something awful. Of course, you know, it does give the people something to wave at, you know, that brings a little colour into their lives.
3: Of course, it costs a fair amount of money. For example, you'd travel everywhere by private aircraft.
5: Well, I would very much like to travel by public transport, but I daren't, for the safety of the people.
3: How come?
5: Well, when I once did travel on an ordinary BOAC flight, everybody crowded down to my end of the plane to have a look at me, you see, and the wretched thing became lopsided as a result. And I had to keep running back and forth to prevent us from going straight into the sea.
3: How very public-spirited of you. Finally, Prince Philip, I think we'd all like to congratulate you on the fact that in the spring you're going to be a father again.
5: Thank you. Yes, my wife is, so to speak, in the royal family way.
3: I think we'll say good night on that characteristic joke.
5: There's nothing funny about a fourth child, I can assure
3: you. Lay on word. Thank you. We're safe now. If you'd like to join Lord Cobbold for a glass of sherry, I'm sure you two must have a great deal to talk about.
5: Thank you. Hello.
6: 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Have a drink.
5: Thank you very much. My health. 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
6: The trouble with trends is that they change so often. And so last week I thought it was time to pay another visit to Carnaby Street to equip myself with a new wardrobe. And so, taking my courage in both hands, I went along to a men's boutique that calls itself Boner Drag. Hello, anyone there?
7: Hello, I'm Julian. It's my friend Sandy.
8: Oh! Mr. Horn, our bonus of our Eureka again. Of course, we're only filling in here, aren't we, though?
7: Oh,
8: three
7: yes,
8: action jobs,
7: yes.
8: You see. It's been a bit slack lately, a bit slack, hasn't it, though?
7: Stan did have a tickle from attendance last week.
8: Yeah.
7: They were in advertising, you know. They got us a commercial on telly, didn't they?
8: Mm.
7: Oh, you might have seen it. We just did the voices.
8: Jewel says in this great gruff voice, don't come natural to you,
7: oh,
8: do
7: not
8: it.
7: No, don't. No, I'm more like baritone, aren't I?
8: Yeah, they're more like baritone, you see, yeah. And he says,
9: what are you doing?
8: Like that, don't you? And then I say, I'm the pea that can't get into the packet.
7: The packet? You can't, lovely.
8: Not lovely,
7: actually. Anyway, Mr. Holm, what can we do for you?
6: Well, with all these new clothes coming out, I thought it was about time I got up to scratch.
7: Well, don't let us stop you. Hang on a minute. I think Sand and I can show you something fairly kinky, if you like to hang on for a sec.
6: Yes. Yes, and I'd like to see them closed as well.
8: Seriously, no. How about a nice paisley army style? About a rest jacket?
6: Army style?
7: Yes. We call it Aldershot Camp.
6: Have you got anything more conservative?
8: Only in bespoke. Go on, Jewel. Show me your swatch.
7: All right. Well, Fawn Tweed's nice. Why not Fawn?
8: In Fawn? I wouldn't cheapen myself. I've got it. Show him your op.
7: Eh?
6: Well, no, thanks. I've just had breakfast.
7: Our party means, here we are, PVC with your bullseyes all over it. Very trendy and
8: lovely.
7: Innards and in, isn't it?
8: Ooh, I go right off. Here, try this on. It's a PVC raincoat.
7: And, of course, you'll want these PVC tie-length boots.
8: Or a PVC cap to complete the two plastic ensemble.
7: Ensemble.
8: You see. Mm. Yeah, it's actual French, that is.
7: Yes.
8: Yeah, there. Look. Oh, no, that's true, yeah? Look at yourself in the mirror. Go on, look. Look at yourself.
6: Yeah.
8: Go on, look at you in the mirror.
6: Yeah, I'm doing it. Well, I look rather like an eccentric fireman.
7: Oh, no.
6: I suppose if it's the thing to wear, I better have it. Mm. Now, one problem, though, how do I get it dry clean?
8: You don't!
7: Oh.
8: You don't! Don't worry, you can have an arrangement with the garage next door. Soon as it gets grabby, you just nip in the 5-minute car wash, you see, and an half a dozen Irishmen hose you down.

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9: We present I'm Sorry I Haven't a Clue, the antidote to panel games. At the piano is Colin Sell and your chairman, Humphrey Littleton.
10: Hello and welcome to another series of I'm Sorry I Haven't a Clue. When we started, I actually looked like the photograph of me outside the theatre. Because this is, in fact, the 11th series of I'm Sorry I Haven't a Clue, which means that we've recorded almost 100 editions of the programme, including 4 funny ones. Let's see if we can notch up a fifth now with our two teams, who are Tim Brooke-Taylor and Willie Rushton. And Graham Garden and Barry Cryer. And we're going to launch ourselves like greyhounds unleashed into that ever-popular game, Mornington Crescent. Everybody... Everybody knows the rules, so for this first game in this series, we're going to play one of the special rules teams, so if you just make a note of this, that reverse substitution is allowed below an Oxford Street Shepherd's Bush axis. You got that?
11: No.
12: You can't reverse below...
10: It's allowed. Reverse
12: Maybe
10: substitution
12: allowed,
10: is allowed.
12: You can do it.
13: Substitution.
10: Well, you can.
12: Oh,
10: yes.
12: Sorry.
10: Yes. Okay, Barry, you better start now. You seem to have got the hang of it quicker than the others.
12: Well, it's only one way I can start now. Ladbroke Grove.
11: Good start.
10: Ladbroke Grove. Willie.
11: Wrong.
10: Challenge from James.
13: What was that? I wasn't even meant to do that. I've forgotten the rules myself. First of all, I forgot the rules. Beg your pardon.
14: Kensington Church Street.
12: Wait.
13: That's the reverse if we're going on to.
12: All right, Oxford Street East and Argyle Street.
11: Oh.
13: Oxford Street East and Argyle
12: Street. Yeah,
13: that's
12: on the thing.
13: Oh, I see. Oh. Holloway Road on its own.
11: Holland Park.
12: No.
14: Let's say Park Lane, that's the square of the Mornington Crescent. Wang!
10: Well done.
11: Yeah.
10: Oh, yeah.
11: Fair enough.
14: Oh, I lay.
10: Yeah. I can see that coming. Well done, Willie.
12: I didn't.
10: Okay, teams, let's go on now to the game called Yellow Pages. I flick through the Yellow Pages. Teams, you have to stop me when you want to, and I'll give you a trade, the members of which you have to announce at the end of the program, at their annual ball.
12: Perhaps the listeners at home
10: right.
12: like to flick through the I'm yellow going... pages themselves. It's,
10: yes,
12: it's more fun than listening to the program.
11: Yeah.
13: Yes, if they can flick through at the same speed, they'll know where you are.
10: So you tell them one is you're not meant to know where I am.
13: Oh, right.
12: They could ring in then, couldn't they?
10: Right, here we go.
12: Our number's
10: I'm
12: not in
10: the book. I'm going to start flicking now.
14: Let your fingers do the walking, Humph.
13: Stop. But I... Yes, I can give you a choice. Bolt and nut stockist. But you don't look too keen about that one.
12: Too easy.
13: Bookbinders. Bookmakers. How about bookmakers? We'll make it easy for you by enlarging it a bit to gamblers. So at the end of the program, I'll ask you to announce your late arrivals at the gambler's ball.
12: Gambler.
13: Meanwhile,
0: the publishers for this as well. The makers of books.
12: Oh.
0: I'm sorry. I mean, it's just trying to spread his...
13: Meanwhile...
12: Nobody loves a smart ass.
14: He's on
0: not what you said before.
12: You promised. You promised.
13: Order. Order.
12: Try the lager, please. And...
13: We rush on to the game called Excuses. This is based on the game so popular with married couples, Where the Hell Have You Been? It's Gone Midnight. Someone I'm about to nominate will ask a searching question, and the next person will make an excuse, and the next one will follow that excuse, and so on, until I press the buzzer or murder is committed. We're going to start with you, Graham Garden.
15: J'accuse.
14: I remember him.
15: Why?
14: Sid Hughes' brother.
15: Yes. Why are you two wearing drag?
0: Oh, so we are. It was very dark in the bedroom when we got dressed.
12: Whose bedroom?
14: John Selwyn Gummer's.
12: You heard it here first.
15: That's a beautiful name, but I find that very hard to believe, because you never ever see him wearing drag.
0: I told you it was very dark.
12: What were you doing in this bedroom?
14: This.
0: What?
15: What's that?
0: No idea, but we're going to show it to Arthur Negus.
12: You're not going to see Arthur Negus dressed like that.
14: I'd go a long way to see Arthur Negus.
13: Okay, well done, Willie. And we're going to start with you, Willie, now, to make another excuse and start the second game off.
14: What were you two doing round the back of the 3 degrees last Friday?
15: This. And as a result, there are now 45 degrees.
0: Is that centigrade or Fahrenheit?
12: I don't know. It was dark in the bedroom.
13: That's enough of that. Now, we have a game called New Sitcom Ideas. TV and radio channels are always trying to come up with new formats for successful situation comedy series. So in this next round, I'm going to ask you for some suggestions, teams, for sitcoms. And then we can send the best ideas to the Penelope Keith Rescue Fund. And we'll start with Barry Cryer.
12: Funny you should mention Penelope Keith, haven't I? And it's a great idea for a series. Penelope Keith as a mother superior in love with a midget. Called Don't Swing on My Beads. A winner. Or not.
13: Right. Willie.
14: This is quite a serious idea. It's a variant on The Odd Couple. Brian Clough falls on hard times and goes to live with Quentin Crisp. After about 2 episodes, they realize they are, in fact, twin brothers. And then you've got whole wonderful things can happen to them. I mean, extraordinary effect on Nottingham Forest, who become the first gay leaders of the 4th Division. I thought the most important thing in a situation in comedy invariably is the sofa. So I've got a very rude sofa played by Bernard Manning. That would be it.
13: That would be it.
14: Crisp. It's a good title.
13: What was the title, sorry?
14: Clough and Crisp. I wouldn't like to hear the theme music, but it's Clough and Crisp.
13: Okay, Graham.
15: There's this steeplejack, who's played by John Inman, and he lives next door to a retired stoker from Birkenhead, who's played by Penelope Keith. Now, problems arise when John Inman's son, played by Windsor Davies, falls in love with Penelope Keith's Doberman Pinscher. It's bad enough that the age difference is 36 years, but imagine the reaction when Windsor Davies gets pregnant. And the series is called Bucket of Cold Water. Oh.
13: The audience applauded because I waved at them.
12: Well, you know them.
13: Okay, Tim Brooke-Taylor.
0: Rather sentimental
13: one line. It's a father who goes to a transvestite club and takes what he thinks is a lovely girl home with him. It turns out to be his son. Meanwhile, the son's boyfriend falls for the mother, thinking she's a man on the likely grounds that no woman could look like that. Wendy Craig enters at this moment and suggests that they all dress up as nannies, including herself, and live with the Women's Peace Movement. There ensue many weeks of hilarious mirth-making fun of women, the possibility of nuclear holocaust, lesbians, gays in general, blacks, and the England cricket selectors. There is, incidentally, one key role, a camp Spaniard, with the catchphrase, "What a gay day go."
16: Well, I didn't wave at the audience that time. It was quite spontaneous, so Tim wins the round. Well done, Tim.
14: This is what they want.
13: Thank you, Humphrey.
16: Right, we go on to a game called Just a Minute. This is a musical round in which the team members attempt to sing a song for a minute without hesitation, repetition, or deviation. And our first song is I Want to Be Happy. And we'll start with you, Graham Garden.
14: I want to be... What?
16: The challenge from Timbre Taylor.
13: Hesitation.
16: But he hadn't started.
13: I know he hadn't started.
14: Never mind.
16: It was Colin Sell playing the introduction.
13: Oh, I beg your pardon. I thought it was Mouse.
14: I want to be happy, but me... What?
16: The challenge from...
14: That's the second time he's sung that.
16: I think I'll uphold that one, yes.
14: Don't.
16: Willie, carry on.
14: My self-desire to be happy.
16: Challenge from Tim Brooke Taylor.
13: Well, repetition of happy.
16: Carry on, Tim.
14: Right. But you...
17: Hesitation.
16: No, I won't allow that one. Ooh. Because Tim hasn't had a line for quite a while. Go on,
14: but
16: Tim.
14: They won't be...
16: Graham, yes.
14: Deviation.
16: Yes, you're right there.
14: All that. Is.
17: He's wearing a dress.
14: All that stuff about Penelope Keith and Dave Spangler.
16: Will you pick up the song and try and finish it, please?
14: Life's really worth living when we are mirth giving. Why can't I?

0: comes. Challenge from Willie Ruston.
1: V came up again. Hasn't come up for a long time.
0: No.
1: V coming back through. It hasn't come up before. D, H, and E have come up quite a lot.
0: Not in that order, though.
1: Not necessarily.
2: No.
0: Well, Willie, I'll uphold that one, but I want to hear something from Barry Cryer. So, Barry, will you take it up? Hesitation. Quite true. I'm going to stop that song because you're having problems with that song, and we'll do. Let's do another one. Let's do a slightly slower song. I think this is a nice one. I always like this one.
2: Oh.
0: Never on Sunday.
2: Be ready by mail again.
0: Willie.
3: Oh, you can kiss mine.
1: Oh, me.
0: Graham.
2: Deviation.
3: Only if you do.
0: I should say it. Yes, I'll uphold that. Carry on, Graham.
2: Oh, you can kiss me on a Monday, a Lundi, a Montag is very extremely good. Or you can osculate me on...
0: Yes,
4: or you can. Repetition.
0: No, it was hesitation, but carry on.
4: And hesitation.
0: And hesitation.
4: And deviation.
0: And deviation. Carry on, Tim.
4: Osculate me on a Tuesday, a Mardi, another day of the week. In fact, you wish I could. Or...
0: Challenge from Graham.
2: Repetition in reverse order.
4: I think that's right, Hunt.
0: Yes. All right, then, Graham, you pick up the song from there.
2: Or you can do it again to me on a Wednesday, a third day of the week, a last day of the week, and last day of the week, but one repetition of last day of the week.
0: You challenge yourself.
2: So I can go on.
0: Yes.
2: But never, ever on a Sunday, a Lord's Day, because that's my period of 24 hours of rest.
0: I think we'll allow that one to go.
2: Yes.
0: And really speaking now,
1: the original, I thought.
0: The whole contest is very evenly poised as we go on to the next game, which is called Estate Agent's Jargon. Anyone who's bought a house and received particulars from estate agents will know that they're experts in creative writing. So I want you teams to give me some examples of estate agent's jargon and then tell me what it means. I think we'll start with Tim Brooke Taylor.
4: Oh. Compact garden means access to window box. Basically. Semi-detached means it's falling apart. And one I liked to think the other day was a very large period building praised by John Betjeman, built on Victorian lines. It means they're selling St. Pancras.
0: Larry.
2: Open plan. A Barrett's helicopter crashed on it. Green belt, mouldy skirting. Reduce for quick sale. I like that one. That means please someone buy it before it collapses.
0: Willie.
1: Well, one they misuse now is studio. It's actually a room higher than it is long or wide, and the window's too high up to actually look out of it. If it is ideal for photography, it's the same room without the window.
0: Graham.
2: Sometimes you see on their advert the letters CH, which means cannot heat. Two recep means that two receptacles are required to catch the rain dripping through the ceiling. Needs some renovation, usually means condemned. And indoor WC means outdoor bath.
0: Anybody got any more? Tim?
4: A stone's throw from Hyde Park means all the windows are broken.
2: Within commuting distance, Gatwick's at the bottom of the garden. Attractively modernised means flock wallpaper.
1: Full of character means the Death Watch beetle are particularly loud.
2: Listed building means the Tower of Pisa.
0: We go on to the next game, which is called Tell the Truth. This is a variation on the brilliant Channel 4 game hosted by the highly talented chairman, Graham Graham Gan... Sorry, I can't read your handwriting, Graham. In Channel 4's version, three people identify themselves as the same person. Only one of them is telling the truth, and the panel have to pick him out by judicious questioning. So on this occasion, Graham and Barry will be doing the questioning, and I now call upon our three individuals to identify themselves. Number one, please.
5: My name is Adolf Hitler, and I lost World War II.
0: Now, number two.
6: My name is Adolf Hitler, and I lost World War II.
0: Now, number three, please.
7: Glück unter den Jubel! Österreich in unser Land ein! Österreichische Soldaten begrüßen! Deutsche Gaue!
0: Right. Now, Graham and Barry, you can question our three Hitlers to find out which is the real Adolf.
2: I'll start. They're all very persuasive.
1: Yeah.
2: Number three, I thought, had a trace of a Scottish accent. But, number two, where do you live now?
6: Here.
2: And number three, what sort of job do you do nowadays?
7: Glück unter den Jubel!
2: I see, BBC car park attendant. Now, I don't know.
4: I would like to disassociate myself from that remark and hope that I get a space to.
2: This is very difficult. I think they're going for a double bluff here. Number one, do you wear any special clothing, or did you wear any special clothing while you were losing World War II?
5: Only for interior decoration.
2: Oh, my time's up.
0: Right, Barry.
1: Number one, you're German, aren't you? This is obviously an assumed voice.
5: Yes, I am German.
1: Oh.
5: Though I was born in Austria.
1: Austrian. Max Jaffa country. Number three, did you ever marry?
7: Österreich in unser Land ein!
1: Fair enough. Number two.
4: Sieg Jimmy.
1: Why is your arm in the air, number two? Is that a customary pose?
4: I was just acting under orders.
1: Bit of a
4: giveaway, my own orders. Sorry, you're talking when I'm talking to you.
1: Are you? Oh, my time's up.
0: Okay, now, Graham and Barry. First of all, Graham,
2: right,
0: who do you think it is?
2: Number three was quite plausible, but gave himself away with the answer to Barry's last question.
1: Yes.
2: Number one
1: was a woman, I thought.
2: Number one was a woman.
5: What about the little moustache?
2: And,
4: usually on the lip.
2: I think I'm going to go for number two because he looks as if he might invade Poland.
0: Right, Barry, do you agree with that?
1: I boiled them down and they're awfully tasty. I'm going for number two because he looks as if he has invaded Poland. Very recently. Yes, I'll settle for number two.
0: Number two,
1: number
0: right.
1: Two.
0: Right, now I must ask the real Adolf Hitler, will you please stand up?
1: He can't, he's dead. God, he's
2: totally distorted. It's beautiful.
0: Right, but just for interest, number one, can you tell me what you do?
5: I am a 24-hour bomb maker.
0: And number three, what do you do?
7: Österreich in unser Land ein!
1: He's on punchlines, lads.
0: You're right. Okay, with Graham leaping into the lead there, we have the game Bordeaux. Everybody knows the rules. We're going to play the game now with the board laid out already in advance. The teams are equipped with dice and counters. Thank you. And that's enough.
2: Counter,
0: and
2: counter.
0: We'll start with you, Graham Garden.
2: Right.
0: Your throw.
2: And I've got a four there, which gives me an extra throw. Five means I can throw the second dice twice more. One. Twice. Right. Nope, I can't go.
0: Tim.
4: We've only got one dice. Throw it twice.
0: One.
4: Oh, can I throw it twice, huh?
0: Oh, go on.
1: That wasn't very good anyway.
4: Four and one, mate. Willie, quick. Five, right.
0: Good.
4: Right, community chest. Return to Beecher's Brook.
8: Ah.
4: Right, okay.
0: Barry.
9: Barry, hold on. Oh, that's useful.
8: Seven. Oh. I can either not go or go. I have a choice.
9: Go.
8: Seven.
4: Two of the figs will help.
8: Humility test, pick up card. You have been knighted by Harold Wilson, go straight to jail. That's me out.
0: That puts you in a very strong position. It's Willie's turn.
9: Six.
1: I'm in a hotel in Mayfair with the Reverend Green. This could lead to something. Thank the Lord. There's a secret passage. Hang on. Oh. I'm now in bed with Colonel Mustard.
0: Well, that's all we have time to this week. Remember the positions as they are now, because we should be picking up from there. Now we come to our last game, which is the point where I ask the teams for their announcements for late arrivals at the Gambler's Ball, which we chose from the Yellow Pages. Late arrivals at the Gambler's Ball.
1: Welcome, someone who has trouble with his R's. Talk through it. Sorry. From the roulette table, Ian Navarre Plou.
8: Oh. And all the way from France, will you welcome Mr. and Mrs. Defer and their daughter, Charmaine Defer.
4: Please will you welcome from Spain, Senor Armed, the well-known Spanish robber, the famous Juan Armed.
8: Bandit.
4: And his Chinese racing friend, Wei Din. Thank you.
8: I've come in with Bert Baccarat.
1: From Las Vegas, the family shoot crap. and their son, Les Shoot Crap. Despite the fact he's out of season.
8: All the way from Russia, the famous horse racing family Tvaivrit. And their son, Ivan Tvaivrit.
4: Mr. Chway and his daughter Betty Chway.
8: Oh.
4: Oh. Oh.
8: And her friend Roulette Lenska. There are the Go Callers and their son Ben Go Caller.
4: From the Post family, a clerical gentleman. He's a pastor, in fact. In fact, he's the first pastor post.
1: I have another holy man, an Irish holy man from Peru, a Pater Juan de Field.
8: Everybody's moving away from him.
4: Thanks to Daily Mirror, we've got Andy Capp arriving at 3:30. That's from Newmarket. That's the 3:30 Andy Capp from Newmarket. Also from the Southern States of America, please will you welcome visitors to our country, Mr. and Mrs. Ment of Risk. And their necessary daughter, the necessary element of risk.
8: There's Spot the Ball. Oh, no, it's Spot the Dog. He's doing the pool.
0: At this point, with Tim Brooke Taylor first past the post and Barry Craig. Next week, Graham. Next
8: Tommy
0: week.
8: Tune and his sister Pom. Pom Tune.
0: This is where we come to an end of this week, and from all the teams and myself, goodbye now.
10: Barry Cryer, Graham Garden, Pembroke Taylor and Willie Rushton were being given silly things to do by Humphrey Littleton, with Colin Sell setting some of them to music. The programme is produced by Paul Mayhew Archer.
11: Mm-hmm. I'm crunching my polo, dear Liza, dear Liza. I'm crunching my polo, dear Liza, crunching.
12: The nicest thing about the mint with the hole is that it's smooth and never crumbles. 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
11: I can't. I've already crunched them all.
13: Well, come in, Smithers. 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
14: No, sir. 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
13: Hey, fiendish.
14: And look at this, sir.
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13: 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Wife and three pips to support. Thank you.
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0: We present Tony Hancock, Bill Kerr, Sidney James, Andre Melly, and Kenneth Williams in...
1: Hancock's Our Father.
2: I'm taking a shower, Andre. Don't be wrong. Take it alone. No, I'm not. Oh, no. I can't get nothing like that. That is no joke.

Go on, you might say.
James Sidney, driver. Acting lieutenant in charge of the next one.

0: that's what I'm in here for. Driver, Scott, what's the job against you?
1: Entering cams at 11 o'clock, Scott.
0: But something wrong with that?
1: This was an ATF camp, Scott.
0: Scott, I know you're disappointed.
1: So am I. They caught me before I had a chance.
0: Yes, very good. Exactly. Thank you, man. I've escaped the ripples. I've got the charge. You see? Look at this. Okay. You've been in the army for 12 months. The 11 of them, you've spent in the guard house. What happened to the other one?
1: Well, why, you put on the building.
0: All right, a man like him come to get in the British Army.
1: Bad luck, that's all.
0: I was digging my way out of Wandsworth when I come up at the end of the queue in the recruiting office. And you, Carl?
2: Yeah?
0: You, I take it, to Australia.
2: Yeah, Carl, how do you know?
0: Englishmen have bayonets on the end of their rifles, not me, right? But, what part of Australia do you come from?
2: I was born in a bush, Sarge.
0: Born in a bush?
2: Yes, Sarge.
0: How old are you?
2: 18, Sarge.
0: You still believe that, don't you? I don't know why they wanted to arrest you. However, the authorities have decided to form a special branch of tough, highly trained men to be called commandos. They will specialize in very dangerous work, which ordinary units cannot undertake. Only men of the highest citizens in my own caliber will be considered. I naturally will be in command of one such unit.
1: Wait a minute. This commander laughs. It's dangerous.
0: Steady,
1: steady, David. Well, I want to be locked up. I know my rights.
0: You're coming with me. That's an order.
2: I don't want to go. I got bad legs. I want to go home. I want to go to Australia.
0: You're a coward, Kerr. The cowardly Kerr. You want every man in the regiment to give you a white feather?
2: Yeah, I'll stick him in my hat and fly home.
0: That's enough. You're both coming in the commandos with me. From now on, we'll stand or fall together. And they stood by me ever since, like two comrades, dragging me down socially, eating me out of house and home, and robbing me of every penny I possess.
3: But the wound, Tony, how did you get the wound?
0: Oh, the scratch, you mean. I'm sorry, that you see.
3: Oh!
0: I'm sorry, Andrea. Still get an occasional twinge, but... Sometimes I think the nose cover of that shell must still be in there
3: somewhere. Oh, my poor Tony. Are you all right?
0: Yes, it's nothing. It's still bad, Laura. A couple of points of morphine. I can't do anything. Anyway, to continue, the 4th Brigade Commander, one of my leadership, went into action. Dangerous mission. He followed dangerous mission. All successful. Keep an enemy off. Like that, the block this room. Such terror is the heart of the... Such terror is the heart of the German High Command. I won medal after medal. By the summer of 1940, I've been up to the battalion so many times, the 20th against when I was copying one of the chambermaids. Then came a mission that was the turning point of my army career. Me, Sindhu, landed on the coast of North Africa. On the coast of North Africa, with orders to blow up the three dams on the Rhine.
3: But the Rhine is in Germany.
0: Is it? Oh, well, we've been issued with tropical kits. We look suspicious if we don't take that. Anyway, we had this bomb Barnes Wallace was made for us. We were standing up to our knees in the sea, practicing skinners across the water.
3: Just a minute, Tony. Did you in North Africa just how did you plan to drop the dams that were in Germany?
0: A very good question. I thought you'd stop that. You see, I worked it out. We were going to bring it into the mess. So it bounced across the water, believe. Up past Tracy's place. Through the Venice path, roll down the other side into the Danube, turn left past the other into the Rhine, and by all four bars, right up to the dam.
3: And did it?
0: No, we swung into the mess and the tide pulled it back.
3: But there isn't a tide in the Mediterranean.
0: Yes, I know. Give me a start. I was not behind the line, not Tito, not the Turkish.
3: Perfect, it's in Norway.
0: I remember the French campaign. The turning point of the army career. We were tracking just outside town, 500 miles behind enemy lines, and the hounds were thrown everything at us. The ground was dropping very low, but I was standing firm.

0: fine country.
1: If I think I can safely say that a tactical withdrawal would be very much appreciated by the men.
0: What men?
1: Me and Sid.
0: Is that all we are left?
1: That's all we started with. I told you it was too much for the three of us. The 15th and the 16th Panzer divisions and a couple of 100,000 stormtroopers.
0: It's not too much for me.
2: You know that, Bobby Carr. You're just here to pick the bullets to it.
0: I'll shoot you one in the back of the nuts if you don't get it.
3: Hello.
0: I'm now confused.
3: Usually is a very icy thing, Roddy Gang.
0: So are you.
1: Are you thinking that general when it comes to those young outrages? We've got reinforcements turned up. The 1st and 2nd Urban Boring Regiment. And they're after against you.
0: Oh, can you?
1: Why?
0: Stand in there with all your medals on.
1: Face it, you're glory.
0: Why, Rock, if you wiggly handkerchief, I'm turning you in.
1: So am I.
2: Take one step.
0: No one swears under me ever surrenders. I don't know the meaning of the word surrender.
3: Here's one in a can. Get it pitched me out of the map. Now move.
1: We haven't got a chance.
0: Get me out. We'll wait for nightfall. We'll creep out. Then.
2: Yes.
0: Around.
3: Three of us.
0: Yes.
3: Around 250,000.
0: Yes. Why do you have to jump about it?
3: You'll never do what I say to you.

0: Head to our own there, front of the Million Gems, led by Field Marshal von Rundstedt, the Regiment to be personal.
1: Yes, but I seem to remember something
0: about
1: that. Von
0: Rundstedt's
1: army
0: surrendered
1: to Field Marshal
0: von Rundstedt. Sure. He reads too much, this girl. That's what old papers say. Had to be pretty. I dropped a bit of light, put a ferry on, and don't stop.
1: Yes, but you've still got your dates to stop at this, haven't you? I mean, von Rundstedt surrendered in May 1945 to the whole German army, and that was the end of the war.
0: Yes, but that's the story that went round, I believe. Actually, they surrendered to me in 1943.
1: Well, what happened then?
0: I let them go. I've got nowhere to put them. So the war went on. I was supposed to run them 10th Paris Corps, given the 4th star to the NN, and the right to march up 15th of the Grand Corps. The next moment, we rise with meteoric. Mission accomplished, sir.

0: Sorry, see you later, sorry. Captain Hancock, report it.
1: Well done. New job.
0: Thanks.
2: You're under, sergeant.
3: I've run out of the harbour as inspector, sir. Holding battleship, sir.
1: Well done, new job, sir. Oh, all right, then. Carry your handcuffs.
3: Boys on the tank satellite and completely burned out, sir. Would have been fit given up all the matches they put in the boxes either.
1: What kind of thing?
3: General, sir.
1: A general Hancock.
2: Thank you.
3: Now they'll follow from all hell, Rachel. Up the beach, rush into the jungle, and dig it on the mountainside.

0: spoke the wrong way.
1: I spotted him.
2: Hello, boy.
0: Mr.
2: Field
0: Marshal, sir.
2: Yes, Uncle?
0: You forgot to tell me about how you liberated the Isle of Wight.
2: Yes. I've been talking, haven't I? Thanks, I was on Secret Service. I couldn't tell the rest. Andre, put that bar down. No, Andre! Andre! Oh, my head! How are you too? Yes, please, darling, I'm all the trouble.
3: Well, it's coming up.
2: Here. God, oh, you ain't. I haven't never seen it before. You, isn't it? On this? Better have had. How about it again?
3: Who the hell did you get that thing?
2: Well, it's a long story, I see. During the war, we were ducking just outside the casino. Getting the time of the land. There was no hope. Why pick up a six pounder?

0: This has been Hancock's Half Hour with Tony Hancock, Bill Kerr, Sidney James, Andre Melly, and Kenneth Williams. Incidental music was composed by Wally Stott and recorded by the BBC Augmented Review Orchestra, conducted by Harry Rabinowitz. The script was written by Ray Galton and Alan Simpson, and the program which was recorded was produced by Dennis Mayne Wilson.
1: Inside every Cape Plum, there's a nice clean stone asking to be let out. There's a very sweet sound to Cape Plums when you have them for afters.
2: Here, do you know something? If you stop eating Birdseye beef burgers and eat these cheap ones...
3: All right.
2: You'll save Mum enough money to buy me a Leeds United tracksuit.
3: Fantastic.
2: I mean, they look the same, don't they?
3: Might look same, but they don't taste the same.
2: You can't tell the difference.
3: Well, I can. The cheap one's yours.
4: Birdseye. Somehow other beef burgers just don't taste the same.
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6: Sorry.
5: Nougat and caramel golden light?
6: Sorry.
5: And don't forget the hazelnut in every bite. 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
6: Sorry.
5: Nougat and caramel golden light? And don't forget the hazelnut in every bite.
6: Sorry.
5: Will you have the polo, dear Liza, dear Liza? Will you have the polo, dear Liza, polo?
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7: Because they happen to be my tube of polo, dear Henry. 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
13: Yes, folks, it is 1853, the year of months. No giggling, please. Now then, if listeners in the Lincolnshire district will raise their blinds, they will observe the moon casting its painted wooden beams upon a compost heap on which is found a ragged idiot recumbent upon a field of turnips. He speaks in spokes.
12: Ah, moon! Ah, English type moon! What beauty! What rotundity! What delicacy! What purity! What joy!
14: What rubbish!
12: What?
14: Only 10 watts? Oh, not very bright, are you?
12: Hey, don't push the nudie.
13: I see, look.
12: The voice came from a face sinister standing up a tree.
14: Oh. Seagoon held up a board which said...
12: What are you doing up a tree?
14: We are mountaineering on a rather tight budget. Allow me to introduce my friend here on the South Col branch. He is, and I quote from the Blue Book of the London Telephone Directory, Count Jim Knees Moriarty, fruit butler extraordinary to the House of Pronk, and ex-world Turkish bath champion.
13: Oh, listen, Neddy. We heard your poetry, and it's an insult to people without knees to hear that type of stuff.
12: What?
13: You can say that again. What?
12: Listen, Jim Broody Moriarty. Do you realize you're addressing Neddy Davis Seagoon, celebrated ink writer and tramp poet for East Clun? If you can do better, go ahead.
14: Right, lad. Moriarty, hand me my poet's tin speaking trumpet.
13: Right. I'll lug it into my knee.
15: There once was a beautiful moon. It was up in the sky, chum, when he said, what's the time? They replied, what? and the horse departed, leaving Spong.
13: It didn't rhyme or scan.
14: Do you think it was easy?
12: You see, Neddy, that's known as poetic license.
13: Where can I get a poetic license?
12: Now, there's just one left in the shop. Here, aprons marked down from 6'3". What a reduction!
13: I'll just write you a check on the side of this horse.
14: Right. Sign your name across the bottom.
12: What? There! There, gentlemen. Wait a minute. How do we know this horse won't bounce? I assure you, any reputable stable will cash it.
14: Thank you, Neddy. And here's our receipt on this banjo.
13: Thank you and thank you. Now to test my new poetic license. Where's my leather speaking trumpet?
12: Ah, moon! You're like a melody-type tune. You're so clever you can rhyme with goon. Ooh, what a boon is the moon in June to goon. I'll think of another rhyme soon. And in this land of liberty, I'll make my living at poetry.
14: You'll starve. You know, I'm afraid, lad, your verse still lacks Browning's merry note.
13: Did he leave one?
14: For the milkman, he did, yes. I...
12: Listen, Neddy, you're very fond of the moon, aren't you?
13: Yes, if only it were mine.
14: Neddy, it can be. Step up into the tree into my office.
16: Morning, Mr. Spink.
14: Good morning. Now, Neddy, pull up your trousers and sit down. Neddy, the moon has been in Moriarty's family for many generations.
13: You mean the moon is of French origin?
14: So the blood tests show. Unfortunately, at the end of the last century, during the anti-Moriarty riots in Paris, the dear Count was forced to flee to England, bringing the moon with him.
13: How did he manage that?
12: I bought it in the daytime disguised as the sun.
13: Quel brilliant stratagem.
14: Quel terrible pronunciation.
13: What?
14: I'm coming to that. Right. You see, lad, owing to the high cost of maintaining his ancestral bedsitter, Count Moriarty is forced to put the moon on the open market.
13: It's for sale?
14: Only by public auction, lady.
13: Where, when, how, what, who?
14: Yes, well, for reasons best known to Moriarty, the auction will take place at dead of night in a tree at Christie's.
12: Yes, till then, Neddy, au revoir.
14: Which is French for Max Geldre.
13: But round the back for the old brandy now.

0: 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An auction.
1: Gentlemen, please. If you will take up your positions in your respective trees, we will commence the auction. Now then, first, one moon, the property of Count Moriarty. Now, folks, oh, what am I bid for one moon?
2: Start the bidding, Neddy.
3: 7 and 6.
4: 7 and 6, Neddy, you can outbid that.
3: 10 shillings.
1: 10 shillings, going once.
2: 10 shillings, Neddy, don't let him get away with that.
4: You're right.
3: 12 and 11.
4: It's worth more, Neddy.
3: 12 and 12.
1: Sold at 12 and 12 pence. Oh, my finger. Now, the next item was this explodable bust of Nakami.
3: It's mine. The moon is mine. The moon is mine tonight. The silvery beam comes down through my window. And the moon is mine tonight. It's mine forever.
2: You'll starve.
0: Now, the proud owner of the moon, Seagoon retired to his centrally heated compost heap in Lincolnshire and applied himself to his steaming art.
3: Now, where's my new roast beef speaking trumpet? No poetry speaker is complete without it.
4: Hello, testing, testing. 1, 2, 3.
3: Seems all right to me. Now.
4: Oh, oh, moon of my dreams. How brightly it gleams. What comes next? I know. Ying Tong, Needle Eye, Bow!
5: Bravo, bravo, lad. Aren't you Neddy under milk pudding, Seagoon?
3: Hey, the butler, what are you doing here?
5: I've turned tramp composer, lad.
3: Well, give us a tune and an instrument.
5: Well, it only plays if you place a coin in it, you see. And I seem to have left my pockets in my other suit. You've
3: got, Here's a shilling.
5: Oh, ta, yes, fine. Away we go. 1, 2, 3. And the next chance, please.
3: What a beautiful tune that was.
5: Yes, it's number one on the stock exchange, you know. I wrote it myself. It was spring and the moon above Paris.
3: Stop, Bloodlock. Moon over Paris. Moon above Paris. Obviously, Moriarty didn't bring the moon over from France in the first place. This one over England must be a forgery.
5: What? Well, there's only one way to prove it, lad. Royal. We must consult the Royal College of Astronomers. And to give us time to get there, Tom Danger and his orchestra will play in the pavilion.
6: Let's pick up another thought.
0: As Seagoon hurries to the Royal College of Astronomy, awaiting him there are two erudite astronomers who are even at this moment astronoming.
7: Hey, Professor Eccles.
8: Please, Professor Buckle, my good man.
7: Yes?
8: Let me get on with my mathematical work.
7: Okay, then.
8: Away with you.
7: All right, then.
8: Let me say now, computations. I am mathematics. Lower mathematics. X. Two straight lines. Is the unknown quantity. X. Two. Do you think Arsenal will beat the Spurs this week?
7: I should think it's most unlikely.
8: Why?
7: They're playing Blackpool. Hey, Professor Echo, have you seen the moon anywhere?
8: You must remember where you put things, my good man. Have you looked up the giant telescope?
7: Oh, I'll try that. Yes, I will try that. Oh, you was right. The moon is inside the telescope. Look who there.
8: The moon's up the other end. And a bit of the sky. Let's put the cap on the end, quick.
7: Oh, goody, goody. We got it tripping.
8: We got it for England. Hold up.
9: That got rid of him. He's gone.
10: Who's gone?
9: Well, you have.
10: You naughty boys. What have you done with me?
11: What have you done with me?
10: What are you doing with the great old British leather telescope?
9: We dropped the moon inside it, Professor.
10: What?
9: For England.
10: Let me see with the looking type gaze. Yes.
11: My
10: name. Oh, men.
11: Oh.
10: They're right. They captured the moon.
11: Oh.
10: We must put it in the fridge before it goes off.
11: Goes off, Henry?
10: Yes. Didn't you know the moon is made of green cheese?
11: Oh. We can have it by supper, Henry.
7: Oh, that's a good idea, Auntie Min.
11: Young Bottle! But what are you doing out of bed without your pajama trousers on?
7: You see what it was? Yeah. We was playing from the latest film, Zurich, and little Jim had my pajama trousers over his neck.
11: Oh.
7: He got one arm down the Lego, waving it about like a trunk. He was an elephant, you see.
11: Go on, buddy.
7: Well, suddenly I sneezed, and a seat of my trousers fell out, knocking little Jim into the bath.
11: Oh, dear, dear.
7: Little Jim. Tell them what happened, little Jim.
11: I fell in the water.
10: Min, get these adapted children up to bed, you.
11: Shut up, you naughty
3: boy. Good evening.
10: Okay, come in out of the dry and wet yourself by this tap.
3: Thank you. Professor, I want proof that there is only one genuine moon.
10: Ah, there is only one. We've got it trapped in this telescope here.
3: Let me see. Oh, that's the false one. The real moon is over Paris.
10: What? This means war with Napoleon. Take the scabbard off my safety pin and fetch my leather horse quickly.
11: Not all. Write him down in his prime.
10: No, your moon.
3: I must go to France and get back my rightful moon. Farewell, Ellington. Keep them amused while I'm away.
12: Man, the excuses he makes to get to that brandy.

0: gentlemen, be seated. Oh. And the ladies, keep standing.
1: Meantime, in the Hotel Deluxe de Super Ritz in Paris.
2: Waiter, Garcon.
3: What is it, Monsieur?
2: Moratti? I'm tired of driving this lift you here.
3: I told you that 12 shillings we got off Seagoon wouldn't go far.
4: Follow me, Monsieur. Who is who's tell me where to sell the bank?
0: Mede.
4: Goodbye.
3: Moriarty.
2: Shut up, you heavily oiled French wreck.
4: Gentlemen.
3: Gentlemen, what do you mean?
2: It's just a word, Moriarty.
3: No.
4: Here is a rope for your arrest.
0: Arrest?
3: Run for it. Run for it.
4: That's the very horse I put the check on. After them, on this pit orchestra.
1: Across the length, length, and length of Europe, Seagoon pursued the charlatan new menders.
4: Finally, I traced them to Venice.
5: He's fallen in the water.
4: Ready from left to right. H-E-L-P.
0: Senor, this way. Let me pull you from the water.
4: Thank you. You saved my life.
0: Well, we all make mistakes, you know.
4: I know. I saw your wife. Now, where are they?
0: Hiding behind the clothes horse in Romania.
4: All right, you two. Come out from behind that clothes horse in Romania.
3: Curse, he's seen us in Romania. The game's up, and we fight.
2: Never, Mariotti. Get behind the wheel of these running shoes.
3: Right. Hold tight, and off we go to the race.
4: Curses. They had the perfect formula for escape. Then, willy nilly, as the criminals in the streamlined LCC Pimsoll sped over the Ponte Rialto, I leapt into English airing cupboard and gave chase.
3: Quicker, Mariachi.
4: Get as quick as I can.
3: Get more power out of those jambins.
4: I've got all ones of 1929 models. You saw me the wrong moon. It's a forgery. Quick, quick. I know where you are.
1: While the chase is in progress, I should like to take this opportunity of thanking you all for your letters to me. Many correspondents have asked why I have not made more significant and prolonged appearances in my role of Wallace Greenslade, demon talker. I can assure you that I have approached Mr. Seagoon with regard to taking over his part in the show. He said, I've got it written down here. You stick to announcing, or you will get a punch up your big steaming conch. which, as you'll all agree, is not the wittiest of lines. I will therefore return you to the Great Seagoon versus Moriarty Grippipe Thin Chase, this time with piano accompaniment.
3: Become Moriarty.
4: More power out of those gambins. I've got all ones of them. You're traveling on the moon. It's a forgery, Fitzpatrick. I know where you are. Run fast, you can.
3: Hurry up, Moriarty.
4: I'm
3: running. One of those ladies I saw you with last night.
4: Oh, ladies, those are fearless men. I don't wish to know that, you pair of idiots.
6: I say, this is jolly exciting, isn't it?
7: Yes. Yes, it is, isn't it, Danny?
3: It's no good, Gridpipe. These feet I'm using are exhausted.
2: My knees are overheated, too. We shall have to catch a train to Tangier.
3: What luck, Gridpipe. Here's a sound effect of a booking office. I'll get the ticket. 2 cheap day returns to Tangier.
2: You must hurry, Mariani.
6: Even quicker than that.
4: Where are those men booked to?
2: They're going to Tangier's.
4: Are they?
3: Yes.
4: I'll book the carriage right behind them and try to overtake them. Porter?
8: Yes, yes.
4: Carry me to the train.
8: You look strong enough to carry yourself, sir.
4: Very well. Help me up onto my shoulder.
8: Right. You've dropped your knees, mate.
4: I can't wait now. Force it to me in the plane wrappers, Mark. Knees urgent.

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0: I wondered why we were sitting on the cow catcher.

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0: Now, gentlemen, that moon you sold me was forged. I have it here inside this telescope.
2: Oh, well, now, look here. We are willing to sell you the real moon, but, of course, it will work out much dearer. Let me see now. 8 million tons at 1/9 ton, that'll be, what, 14 pounds, nearly.
0: Done! Now, my moon, please.
2: Let me show you, Neddy. Look, I'll just hold this jam jar up to the sky, get it in the right position, that's it. Now, there. What do you see in it?
0: The moon! The moon, it's in the jam jar!
3: Correct, Neddy.
0: Goodbye!
4: Oh, that was a white.
0: Hooray! The moon is mine!
5: And that is how Mr. Seagoon brought the genuine moon back to England. And a pretty dull ending it was, too. That was The Goon Show, a BBC recorded program featuring Peter Sellers, Harry Secombe, and Spike Milligan, with a related quartet, Max Geldray, and the orchestra conducted by Wally Stott. Script by Spike Milligan and Larry Stevens. Announcer, Wally Greenslade. The program produced by Pat Dixon.

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4: Good morning, sir, madam. Welcome to the kennel.
5: How do you do? My wife and I would like to buy a dog.
4: Yes, what sort of dog?
6: No, we don't mind, really. Well, of course, he must have a good pedigree.
4: Madam, we only keep dogs of the eyes pedigree. I can assure you, if any of our little friends here could talk, they wouldn't speak to the likes of you.
5: Good. Well, now, naturally, we don't want anything ferocious.
6: Oh, no. A nice, friendly, good-tempered little chap. Oh,
4: I think I know just the thing. In here... Never a dull moment with the doggies. Down, over. Oh, yes, they're always merry and bright.
7: That was an excerpt from This Happy Breed. Another in our series, A Play to Remember, which may also help you to forget the next half hour.
8: Meanwhile, for those with a strong disposition, here is a sort of radio show which is beyond our ken. Among those taking part are the Lord's Taverners baseball team, Tavistock Clump, Miss Cordelia Carpet.
9: She takes a lot of beating.
8: To continue, Senor Don Jose Antonio Witherspoon, the Duchess of Didcot, and of course Mr. Kenneth Horne, who prefers to remain anonymous. Ladies and gentlemen, Kenneth Horne.
10: Good evening and welcome to Beyond Our Ken, the show that goes out every week. And when it's on, so do the listeners. We asked a cross-section of people who'd heard the show last week. In fact, that's probably what made them cross. We asked them which part of Beyond Our Ken they liked best. Unanimously, they chose this part.
8: You have either been listening to or have just missed
10: Thank
8: Beyond...
10: You. Thank you very much. Now, let me tell you what I've been doing since we last met. As a matter of fact, I went down to Brighton for a quiet weekend. At least it was the sort of weekend you want to keep quiet about. Anyway, it was very nice down there, and I popped into a little restaurant I know called The Harpsichord. They had all sorts of different food on the menu, so I asked for a clean one, but... I couldn't make up my mind, so I asked the proprietor. I said, now, look, I'm feeling in the mood for a really good meal. What do you suggest I should try? And he said,
11: another restaurant.
10: However, I had to come back to town on Thursday because I had rather an unpleasant appointment to keep with the inspector of taxes. And so that afternoon, I went round to my local tax office. Good afternoon. Mr. Figley is expecting me.
12: Oh, yes, sir. Well, just take a seat while I finish with this other gentleman. Now then, sir, I'm afraid there's nothing we can do.
5: Oh, but please, please be reasonable.
12: We always try to be, sir, but the fact remains you owe us £25 in back tax and we must have the debt settled immediately.
5: But I must have more time. I can't raise that sort of money just like that. Please, you've got to believe me.
12: I'm sorry, sir, but there it is.
5: Oh, dear. Where am I going to get that sort of money from? Where?
10: Oh, poor chap, he has my sympathy.
12: And mine too, sir. We always feel sorry for the governor of the Bank of England. Yes, Mr. Figley?
13: You can send this road in now. Owen Simpkins.
12: Yes.
13: Bring in the file, will you? I've broken one of me nails.
12: Yes, very good, sir. You can go in now, Mr. Hall.
10: Thank you.
13: Ah, oh, Mr. Hall, do come in. Have a nice wooden chair. Well, it's a pleasure to meet you. You know you've given me a lot of love.
10: Oh, thank you. I'm glad you like the show.
13: The show? I'm talking about your claim for expenses.
10: Now, look, Mr. Figley. Ooh. One thing you must remember about us people in the limelight. Whether we like it or not, we have to put on a front.
13: Yes, you put quite a bit on yours, didn't you? No doubt it was this business lunch at your club coming to a total of £6.10.
10: Oh. Well, it was business.
13: You had lunch with Phyllis, Miranda and Merle. Business, eh? You'll get nothing out of that lunch.
10: Well, it's funny, you know. That's what Phyllis, Miranda and Merle said.
13: Ooh, a right blowout that was, wasn't it? Ooh, I suppose you consider yourself something of a metronome.
10: Gastronome.
13: Don't you correct me. I was educated like what you was. Don't you
10: look,
13: find
10: look,
13: on.
10: Look, Figley. Figley, it was a perfectly... It was a perfectly ordinary lunch.
13: Yes. Was it necessary to have smoked salmon? Sheer extravaganza. I mean, you could have had a bash of the old minestrone for half the price.
10: All right, I admit it was foolish of me to lunch the girls. Yes. So you won't allow me the £6.10?
13: Not the whole amount, no.
10: Well, then how about £3.10 and Phyllis's phone number, Mayfair 5101?
13: Mr. Hall, are you suggesting... Why, if you are, let me tell you, never in the East... You did say 5101.
10: Yes, I did.
13: Yeah, thanks very much, yes. Right. Oh, and just one thing before you go. Just one thing. You know that little space on the form where it says, do not write anything here?
10: Yeah.
13: Well, in future, don't put, and you.
12: No, miss, I'm afraid mink coats for appearances on radio are not allowable.
10: Good heavens, it's Pat Lancaster.
0: Hello, Ken. Isn't it incredible the way we manage to run into each other every week just when it's time for my song?
10: Yes, and here we are in the tax office, right on schedule, eh? I think you better sing, Pat.

0: Darling, I said. Well, now, come on. This place depresses me. Let's go and have a cup of tea.
1: Just a minute, Ken. I want to pop into this bookshop and get a copy of Fitzroy Prim's life story.
0: Fitzroy Prim?
1: Yes. Don't tell me you've never heard of Fitzroy Prim. He was a contemporary of Oscar Wilde.
0: You know, Pat, I've got a sneaking suspicion you're going to tell me all about him.
1: Well, like Oscar Wilde, Fitzroy Prim was a flamboyant wit of those days, and his company was always sought after by the fashionable ladies of society. Almost any evening, they would be invited to some soiree or other.
0: Oh, good evening. Is this where they're holding the soiree?
2: Yes, sir. Yes, next door. Number 34.
0: Oh, soiree, wrong number.
3: Good evening, sir.
0: Lady Windermere?
3: Do I look like Lady Windermere?
0: Well, now that you mention it, no. I am Fitzroy Prim.
3: Come in, sir. Your hat.
0: Thank you.
3: Oh, I see you're wearing your hair in a fringe now.
0: Yes. Yes, I always prefer to attend a soiree with a fringe on top.
4: Oh, my dear Fitzroy, you look exhausted.
0: Well, I'm all right. It's the jokes on soiree that are exhausted. How enchanting you look, Lady Windermere, and such a beautiful dress. Where do you get your frill?
4: In the back of a hansom cab, no doubt. But do come in. We're all in the withdrawing room. Everyone, this is Fitzroy Prim.
5: Ah, Fitzroy Prim, looking quite immaculate. May I say your suit is most frightfully...
0: Well cut?
5: No, I've only had one brandy. Permit me to introduce myself. I think I can safely say without doubt that I am the greatest living playwright.
0: Oh, are you sure?
5: Oh, no. That's that dreadful chap with whiskers and knickerbocker trousers. I, sir, am Oscar Fingal O'Flaherty Wills.
0: Oh, of course, you must be Wilde.
5: So would you be if you were christened Oscar Fingal O'Flaherty Wills. Well, Prim, they were telling me about you at the club the other day. I gather you have a reputation of being something of a twit.
0: My dear Wilde, you mean wit.
5: I know what I mean. Tell me, have you seen my latest play?
0: Yes, Wilde. Now, may I be frank?
5: It'll certainly be an improvement on Fitzroy.
0: Quite honestly, Wilde, I found it a trifle verbose.
5: Naturally, it was intended to be a play on words.
0: Oh, Wilde, what a veritable wet you are.
5: You mean wit.
0: I know what I mean.

0: Dusche.
1: Gesundheit. Wild. Wild, are you writing anything at the moment?
0: Don't be absurd. I have a crumpet in one hand and Lady Windermere in the other.
2: You are incorrigible.
0: Oh, Lady Windermere, would you get up, dear? You're crushing my carnation.
1: The famous wild carnation. Now, green, is it not?
0: Yes, which is more than I can say for Lady Windermere. Oh, do get up, dear.
2: I can't, Oscar. My bustle is caught on your gold-topped cane.
1: Yes, I'd heard you two had become rather attached.
0: Well, I will admit to being rather fond of Lady Windermere.
2: Dear Oscar, he's one of my greatest fans.
1: Incidentally, who is this fellow laid out on the chaise longue?
2: Oh, good gracious, I've forgotten all about him. He is a contemporary of Oscar Wilde.
1: Not Billy Fury?
2: No, this is Lord Titus A. Newt.
0: Oh, come on, Boozy, wake up.
3: Dear, I must have dozed off. Have I missed anything?
0: Dear Boozy, he has the original copies of practically all my work.
1: Really? Lord Newt, have you got a woman of no importance?
3: Yes, but Lady Newt is staying with the mother at the moment.
2: Go back to sleep. Go back to sleep, Titus.
3: Oh. Mr. Arnold Quill. His name.
0: Is that beastly theatre critic and fuel merchant.
1: Fuel merchant?
0: Yes, he's always slating my play.
4: Oh, Lady Windermere, forgive me for being late in coming here.
0: My dear Quill, for being late, we forgive you for coming here. Never.
4: Well, why is it that every time you open your mouth, you have to say something? Now, your epigrams will be the death of me.
0: That is my sincere wish.
4: What about a glass of wine, Lady Windermere?
2: Of course, Arnold. Now, let's see what we have.
0: Just look how Quill is dressed.
2: Shabbily?
0: Downright scruffily, if you ask me.
4: Unfortunately, Wild, I was unable to wear any best suit.
2: Hot?
4: Yes, but it'll be out at the end of the week.
2: No, I mean, what are you going to drink?
4: Oh, sorry, Balzac. Wild, that last play of yours.
0: Yes?
4: I trust it was.
1: Yes.
5: Now, this is where dear Oscar crushes him with one of his devastating witticisms. Just listen.
0: My dear Quill.
4: Yes, Wild.
0: Belt up!
4: You're a stupid, vain, pompous, fat, conceited old windbag.
0: I am not old. Neither am I conceited. It's just that I happen to admire genius.
4: Well, your plays have a certain anesthetic quality.
0: You mean aesthetic?
4: I know what I mean.
1: You see.
4: The trouble with your plays is they're not challenging enough. Why don't you give us something more intriguing?
0: Ah, you wait until you see my next one. I have done just that. It is an exciting story of a rebellious man who recalls his turbulent life in the village of Ongar in the county of Essex.
1: What's it called, Wilde?
0: Look Back in Ongar.
4: Right? Ah!
1: So much for Wilde. And now here are four people who should definitely get an Oscar. The Fraser Hayes Four.

0: episode of the Kenneth Horne documentary feature, Hornorama. Yes, once again, Kenneth Horne and his team of investigators bring you a factual report on topics of immediate interest. And this week we present a close-up on entertainment.
1: Is it better than television? Now, Mr. Birkinshaw, do you agree with that?
2: Certainly not. Speaking for myself personally, I find television most refreshing.
1: Yes. What do you prefer to watch?
2: All sorts of shows. Westerns, musicals, quiz shows, plays, sport, the news, even the weather forecasts.
1: And what is your most recent favorite?
2: I can't say, really. You see, I haven't seen any television for some weeks now.
1: Why is that?
2: Something wrong with my set.
1: Yes, so we hear. Here's a lady. Madam, what form of entertainment do you enjoy?
3: Well, you see, it's like this. It's almost anything, really, except the ballet.
1: Oh, you don't like ballet?
3: I think it's ridiculous. All those people prancing about the stage, up on the tips of their toes.
1: Well, what's wrong with that?
3: Well, why don't they get taller people in the first place?
1: Yes, I never thought of that. Now let's meet someone who provides entertainment, sir. I believe you're a musician.
4: Yeah, man. You dig me?
1: I gather you like music.
4: Oh, crazy, man, crazy. Like, it's cool. Like, I mean, real cool, cool, daddy-o.
1: Yes, and who do you play with?
4: The BBC Symphony Orchestra. Real cool, man. Real cool.
1: And I'm sure they dig you. Whatever that means. And now, here's a delightful old gentleman. Good evening, sir. Good evening to you. Good evening,
5: sir. Good evening to you, sir. Thank you very much.
1: Now, sir.
5: I invite you.
1: If I could just have a quick word with you. What is your favorite kind of entertainment?
5: We are broadcasting on the wireless. Ain't we?
1: Yes, we are.
5: Well, I don't think I'd better tell you.
1: No, sir. No, I don't think you quite understand. I mean, do you like the theater or film?
5: Oh, I see, yes. Oh, no, well, sir, I like going to the cinema myself. I'm a very keen picture goer.
1: And how long have you been going to the cinema?
5: 35 years.
1: How long?
5: 35 years.
1: Well, now tell me, what has given you the most pleasure?
5: Oh, the other night, sir, I went to the Odeodrome. And I saw the most exciting love scene I've ever witnessed. A wild abandon, wasn't it? Oh, you should have seen those two.
1: Really? What was the film?
5: Oh, I don't know. I wasn't watching the film.
1: One of the forms of entertainment which has a fairly wide appeal is music, although it tastes vary considerably. For those who prefer opera, there's nowhere quite like that mecca of good music, Covent Garden.
6: Hello, Ronnie.
7: Hello, Charles. I say, look, they're doing Cavalleria Rusticana tonight.
6: Oh, absolutely, Dolly. Do you think we'll be able to get seats?
7: Well, you know how difficult it is sometimes. What have you got the other day? I think it was last Tuesday.
6: Oh, yes. Oh.
7: Well, I had the devil's own drop again in the
6: I know, Roderick. Sometimes it's impossible. I remember last winter queuing for hours out here in the cold to see La Boheme, and believe me, my tiny hand was frozen.
7: Oh! Oh, you are a wag. Doing that. Mind you, I'd wait all night for Aida.
6: Oh, yes, I agree, Roderick. Aida, sweet as apple cider.
7: You are coming out with them today. Oh, well, are we going to see Cavalleria Rusticana?
6: Oh, rather. Come on, let's go in and book our seats.
7: All right. Oh, Charles, hang on. Haven't you forgotten something?
6: What is it?
7: Well, just look at you.
6: Well, what's the matter?
7: You idiot. You'll never get through the door with all those fruit baskets on your head.
6: Well, you can't stop us. Well, you have enough.
1: Now let us consider a much broader aspect of entertainment, the circus. Yes, the Big Top has fun and thrills for young and old alike. We sent our own commentator, Cecil Snaith, to investigate.
8: Well, listeners, I'm speaking to you now from a famous circus ground where preparations and rehearsals are in progress for the big show. I've spoken to quite a few of the well-known circus people, Paul Gini, the trapeze artist. I've had a little word with the animal trainer who has been telling me something of his life with a lion. However, standing by me now is an act that has always intrigued and fascinated me, Marvo, the human cannonball. And I have managed to persuade him to let me have a go at it. He has assured me that being shot out of a cannon is really quite simple. So, listeners, at last, Cecil Slade is going to be fired. Well, I'm climbing into the cannon now, and Marvo is setting the charge.
4: Ready, Slade?
8: Yes. Well, listeners, wish me luck.
4: Right, here goes!
8: Cecil Snaith, the first man on the moon, returning you to the studio.
1: And well done, Cecil Snaith. Mind you, the BBC would be rather annoyed. They'd promised that assignment to Richard Dimpleby. Finally, let us turn to the field of light music. And we're very pleased indeed to welcome to the studio those popular duettists, Ambrose and Felicity Booth.
9: Good evening
1: to you both. Well, now then, you've been singing together for many years. What duet have you chosen for us tonight?
9: We'd like to sing one of our favorites.
10: Yes, it's very lovely.
9: Oh, shut up, I'll do the talking. Shut up. It's a very lovely ballad, Only a Rose.
10: Thank you.
9: What do you want to sing? Thank you. You've been old faggot. All right, Mr. Peonies.

0: You spoiled it again,
1: oh, Ambrose. Oh, dead, you, you old faggot.
2: All right, yes, thank you. Thank you. Well, now, tell us, will you, to what do you attribute the popularity of your singing over the years?
3: Well, we're always in perfect harmony.
2: Well, there you are. There'll be another Hornorama next week when the subject will be ladies' hairdressers. Do they curl up in bed? So until next week, then, at the same time, this is Kenneth Horne saying goodbye for now and leaving you with this thought from a listener. Could a large policeman on point duty be called the Colossus of Rhodes? Good night.
4: You might have been listening to what I've just missed. Beyond Our Ken, a sort of recorded radio show which gave employment to Kenneth Horne and also to Kenneth Williams, Hugh Paddock, Betty Marsden, Bill Pertwee, Pat Lancaster, the Fraser Hayes Four, and the BBC Variety Orchestra conducted by Paul Fenelly. The script, believe it or not, was written, and letters of complaint should be sent to Eric Merriman. However, the onus must inevitably fall on our producer, Jake Brown.

0: on your last trip, did you discover what the Earth people eat? They eat a great many of these. They peel them with their metal knives. Boil them for 20 of their minutes. Then they smash them all to bits. They are clearly the most primitive people.
1: For MASH, get smash.
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6: And tonight, it's the Franz Kafka Band Show. Franz's guests are Bishop Podgast with Solly the Exploding Hedgehog, King Freddy of Buganda and the Dreamers, Yaroslav Brovnik, the dog-toothed Czech. There'll be a tune or two from Werner von Braun and his band of renown, and a romantic interlude with Miss Ecstasy La Bootstrap in the forbidden dance of the giant flubrush. Once seen, never forgotten. Your comair for this evening is that zesty, curvaceous little arm for Mousy Tongue. Or as he's better known to the Chislehurst police, Kenneth Hall.
7: Hello and welcome to the, in spite of any rumours to the contrary, show. Now, last week the Polperro Poultry Breeders Gazette devoted its fourth leader to a scurrilous attack on Round the Horn, saying that on one occasion in the past, what might be construed as a heavily disguised double entendre was allowed to insinuate itself into the scripts. Well, naturally, this came as a shock to me. As if I'd ever been aware of such a double entendre, I would have whipped it out immediately or blue-penciled it. Now. The phrase that the Polperro Gazette complained of was futterknadgering. Well, I mean, surely every schoolboy knows what futterknadgering is, and in fact, I believe you can get a badge in the Scouts for it. It derives from the old German. Was it not Goethe who said, "Das Futterk ist Nadgerein"? Well, no, it wasn't. But the word has a long and honourable ancestry and refers to agricultural implements. Now, we went to know that futterknadgering has quite a different meaning in Polperro, where, in fact, there's been an outbreak of it recently in the municipal car park. And police wish to interview a man in a fawn raincoat. My word, that chap gets about in the fawn raincoat. Ah, he must have a bicycle, I suppose. Still, on with the show. Smith, here. Come on.
8: I'm just taking off my fawn raincoat.
7: Oh. Well, remove your cycle clips and announce the next item.
8: Yes, sir. And now, Armpit Theatre presents an action-packed story of mobsters and their mobs in the Chicago of the Roaring Twenties. Here, then, is Little Caesar, or How the Bulletproof Vest Was Won.
7: My name is Winthrop D. Rocker. The fella disappeared shortly after I was born. Well, you can't blame him, really, can you? And I was brought up by my mother on the wrong side of the tracks, the Chipping Sodbury side, which explains my accent. I was sent to Yale by my guardian, who was a judge. In 1925, I set up a small law practice, and that was when I first heard of babyface omeprazole. soon to become public enemy number one.
9: Well, that's for me. I'm the baby face the Omi Paloni is talking about. My parents were of Italian stock, and as a little bambino, I helped my papa in his business. He had an ice cream car on the east side.
10: Ice cream, okey pokey ice cream. You're lucky to buy some ice cream. Stop here, try some okey pokey.
11: Ah, no, Luigi.
10: Ah, the priest, old father, a hooligan. It's a hot day, father. Have some ice cream.
11: Oh, I'll have a cassata.
10: Coming up. Hey, bambino.
12: Yes, papa?
10: Send up one cassata bolognese with a side order of spaghetti. Yes.
12: 153 with a 24 coming up.
11: Why do you make your boy work down there in the ice cream cart?
10: Well, keep him off the street.
11: Oh. But it's not good for a boy to be in an ice cream cart all day.
10: It's better than in the winter. I sell roast chestnuts. His mama had big ideas. She wanted him to be a gangster.
11: Oh, that's no good being a gangster. Every day they're getting shot down on the steps of the church. Last week we had James Cagney 3 times.
10: What can I do? The boy's got his heart set on being a killer, and after all, it's a regular work.
11: Well, I'm going now. I've got an appointment with George Raft at 3. He's going to die in my arms. I'll top of the morning to you. It's been lovely seeing you.
12: Ciao, Master. Can I come out now, Papa? My knickerbocker glory is frozen.
10: Well, come up. Tell Mama she can come out too, and the rest of the bambinos.
13: Come on. Papa, we got to find somewhere else to live. This cart is too small for us.
12: Don't worry, Mama. One day I'll be rich and I'll buy you a great big ice cream car.
13: Oh, how are you going to get rich?
12: I'm going to pull a stick up, Mama. Papa, lend me $5. I want to buy a gun.
14: $5?
13: Dog, give the boy the money. Oh, how can he pull a stick up without a gun?
10: All right. Here's the money. That only leaves me $2 in the world.
12: Oh, thank you, Papa.
10: I see you got it again.
12: Yes, Papa.
10: Yes.
12: Papa?
10: Yes.
12: There's a stick-up. Hand over the $2.
13: Oh, my boy. He's gonna be all right.
7: From then on, Babyface traveled fast. Hardly a week passed without some new exploit.
12: This is a stick-up.
15: It's Babyface on the Polony, and he's got a machine gun. It's no use holding us up. This is only a sub post office.
12: That's all right. It's only a sub machine gun.
7: News of Babyface's exploits soon reached Scarface Malone, public enemy number 2, and rapidly climbing the charts.
16: I don't like it, C. I don't like it at all, C. No, there's only room for one Mr. Big around here, and that's me, C. Got that fat lip, Karlowski?
15: Got it, Poppy, darling heart.
16: Open up, fat lip. Come in, baby face.
12: You wanted to see me,
16: yeah.
12: Malone?
16: Yeah. Sharky.
10: Yes, boss, what do you want?
16: You know what to do.
10: You want me to rough him up a little?
16: Yeah.
12: No, don't. I've just combed it.
16: No. That's just a sample. Now button your lip. Zip up your nose and beat it.
12: Not so fast.
15: Oh, he's got a gun.
12: It's a sawn off dusty Springfield. And I'm not afraid to use it.
16: Drop that dusty Springfield. I've got a Shirley Bassey 45 here.
12: You wouldn't dare.
16: Oh, wouldn't I?

0: right, you asked for it.
1: You've killed him. His eardrums are riddled.
0: Quick, the cops.
2: Evening all. Babyface Omi Paloni, are you going to give yourself up?
0: I think I'd better. I'm a nasty habit.
3: And so, Babyface Omi Paloni was brought to trial, and as an old friend of the family, I was called in to defend him.
4: The Supreme Court is now in session. Judge Filibuster presiding.
5: Hey, gentlemen, be seated. What is the charge?
6: The state will prove that Babyface Omi Paloni did willfully shoot 23 people in cold blood, a town in Kansas. With this 45-bore Dusty Springfield record.
5: What have you to say in your defense?
0: I was home in bed at the time.
6: Your Honor, the slayings took place over a period of 8 years.
0: I'm every sleeper.
3: I object on behalf of my client. I wish to stand behind the Fifth Amendment.
6: Why?
3: My trousers are coming down.
7: Read all about it. Omi Paloni trial, third day, jury out.
3: And the jury were out for 12 hours. We finally left a message with the woman in the sweet shop next door. And at last, they filed back into the jury box.
5: Members of the jury, have you reached your verdict?
4: Well, we've considered his record, and we've decided to vote it a...
5: Have you anything to say before I pass sentence?
8: Yes. Don't send me up the river. I don't want to be sent up. Thank you. Now listen, I'm only a kid. I'm a victim of society. Brought up in a tenement ice cream cart. All day squatting on a block of ice. No wonder I'm a dead-end kid. Yes, all right, yes. I'm a pretty thief.
3: The word is petty.
0: Who's making this speech? Jeez. I was just underway then. Yeah, I've got to get going.
8: Yes, I'm a thief, a gunman, a bank robber, and me library book's overdue. But I don't care. Okay, I'm guilty. But you're all guilty.
5: Is it a sin? Is it a crime? Loving you, dear, like I do.
9: All together.
10: It is a crime.

And they sent him to the penitentiary where they gave him the chair. And a reading lamp and a chintz three-piece suite. While we're on the subject of public enemies, here are the Fraser Hayes Ford saying, "She loves me," and please say that foul play cannot be ruled out. Ladies and gentlemen, the Fraser Hayes Ford.

0: Now, the Round the Horn Colour Supplement.
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2: 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One tip, before you stuff it, make sure it's dead.
1: Lovely. That really made my eyes water. Now, this week the colour supplement turns its attention to the Englishman in love. Yes, the Englishman is often considered to be frigid in matters of the heart.
3: Darling, I love you. Kiss me.
4: No, Roger. Not before the servant.
3: I'm sorry, after you, Mellors.
5: Oh, thank you, your ladyship. I love you. Kiss me. Come on here. Oh, you're lovely.
1: Lady Chatterley's lover can be seen later tonight in Gardening Club. When he'll be showing you some unusual ways of using your rockery. Nowadays, love is hard to define. It means different things to different people. We took our microphone out into the street and asked passers-by the question, how do you feel about love? And here are some of their replies.
6: No, thank you, not today.
7: Is it those peppermint things?
8: I can't tell it from butter.
3: Not when I'm on duty. But it's very civil of you to inquire.
6: They say money can't buy you love. But every week the Sunday papers are full of stories of people who seem to have done just that.
1: Come in.
9: Are you the editor of the Sunday Blast? The paper that rips the lid off?
1: Yes, I am.
9: Well, my name is J. Peasmould Gruntfuttock. Would you like to rip my lid off?
1: Well, how do you mean exactly?
9: You can expose me for £20,000. Yes. I'm a twilight person, and I'm offering you my story.
1: Yes, now, what is your story?
9: It's of how I left my wife and 14 kids in a slum caravan in Romford to live a life of sin with a scarlet woman in Ponder's End. Of how I give midnight nudie bathing parties from my private yacht, moored to the millionaire's playground of Grimsby. It's the story of how I bought forbidden love and paid the price. There, will you buy it?
1: Well, yes, it seems worth £20,000. Now, when did all this happen?
9: It hasn't yet. But if you give me the money, I'm willing to start tomorrow.
1: Love is where you find it, providing, of course, you know where to look. And what can start as a casual friendship can blossom into a great romance, given the right location. For instance, on a boat.
6: Hey! Oh, Charles. You startled me, creeping up on me like that.
10: Did I, Fiona?
6: Yes. You gave me a turn.
10: Did I? Oh, it must be my turn next. I was just taking a little stroll. It's terribly romantic, isn't it? The moonlight glinting on the water. Look, Fiona, up there. It's vast, almost frighteningly vast, and dark. I wonder if there's intelligent life up there.
6: Up there, Charles?
10: Not up my nose.
6: Oh,
10: Up there, Fiona. The sky. All those stars, they're shining just for us. See them reflected in the water. There, the plough. There, Orion's belt. And just below it, Orion's trousers. There, what seems to be the bear. And there, what looks like a dead moggy.
6: There it is, Charles. Oh, I feel they're all there, just for us, with the exception of the dead moggy, of course.
10: Of course. Love is so many things, Fiona. It's wanting and needing and feeling and searching and losing and finding, hoping and dreading and wanting to need and needing to want. And
6: don't speak, Charles. Not for a moment.
10: Why not?
6: I want to get a word in. I love you, Charles. Breathlessly, hopelessly, tenderly, despairingly, longingly, meltingly. It's a wordless love, Charles.
10: We are both lost, Fiona. Lost in each other's arms, fumbling in the dark. Fumbling for the right words. Oh, Fiona, kiss me.
6: Not here, Charles. People will see.
10: I don't care about people.
5: All right, come in, number 13. Your time's up. The park's closing in 5 minutes.
10: Come along, Fiona. You paddle, I'll steer.
1: And the part of the dead moggy was played by members of the BBC Repertory Company. Songs have been written about love from time immemorial, and if music be the food of love, here now is the syrup of figs. Rambling Sid Rumper.
3: Hello, me dearie, for green grows the grunge on my lady's posset. For she's off with the raggle-taggle window cleaner, oh.
1: Now, what have you for us in your gander bag this week?
3: 'Tis a Lumarkshire air sung by the old spume pickers of thy parts as they sit in the chimney corner scroping their cord wangles. While they don't get ITV in them parts. And they have to make their own fun.
1: Yes. Well, perhaps it's just as well. I mean, scroping their cord wangles and watching Huey Green would be rather sort of bread and bread.
3: Precisely.
1: Yeah.
3: And so to the song. When I was a young man, I nadgered on my splod. As I nirked at the woggler's trade, when suddenly I thought, while trussing up my groats, I'd wordle with a fair young maid. We wordled through the summertime until the winter came. And the only thing that I ever did wrong was to tell her my foggy, foggy name. Now I'm married and I've put away my splod, and my son's at the woggler's trade. Though I still think, as I'm trussing up my groats, of wordling with a fair young maid. I'd wordle her in the winter time. I'd wordle her for dear life. But the only thing that I'd have to do is to keep it from the foggy, foggy wife.

0: And I think there's a moral for us all there, you know. Never wordle in your own backyard. Especially if the neighbours are watching. Well, people used to say that matches were made in heaven. Or was it Sweden? It matches not. Nowadays, they're more likely to be made by computer, and a firm has recently opened called Boner Soulmates, who offered to do it electronically. And I decided to pay them a visit. Hello, anybody there?
1: Oh, hello, I'm Julian. This is my friend Sandy.
2: Hello, yes. Hello, Mr. Orr. We're your Boner Soulmates. Our motto is, for every homie, there's a Pallone. Yes, we guarantee to match you with a perfect partner.
0: A sort of marriage bureau.
3: What we actually do to find you the perfect partner is we fill in your particulars.
2: First,
3: well, first we've got to get your essential data. Would you mind answering a few questions?
0: No, I don't mind. No.
2: They're all worked out, these questions, by a psychiatrist to determine your personality, you see.
3: Now, first, well, what sort of car do you drive?
0: Well, what's that got to do with it?
2: Oh, well, you see, a car is a sort of virility symbol. You have the sort of car that you drive indicates the sort of person that you are. Oh. For instance, Sean Connery drives a great big powerful sports car.
3: Very butch, very potent.
0: Yes. Very butch. Right, well, what do you drive?
3: A Mini.
2: It's a conversion.
3: Conversion.
2: Yes. You get the idea, don't you, Mr. Orr?
0: Yes, well, I have a vintage model. But it hasn't gone for years.
2: I think that tells us all we need to know.
3: Now, sexual attraction quotient. We mark you out of 10.
0: Yes. Yeah.
2: Richard Burton's 9.5.
3: At least.
0: And I suppose Fellini's 8.5.
2: How would you mark his SAQ out of 10, Jewel?
3: Well, now, let's see. Oh, let's give him the benefit of the doubt. -4.
2: Not very promising. Still, put his punch card in the computer and see what happens.
3: Right.
2: Put it in.
3: It goes.
2: Oh, look at that going away.
3: Come on, girl.
2: Have a bard with that computer, Mr. Orne. Have a bard. Yes. Had a basin full for your eyes. Looking at that lot, eh? Look, that's digesting all your information.
3: Pretty,
2: in a moment, out will pop out the card that will have on it the name of your ideal mate.
0: Yes.
2: Oh, there it goes. Go in, girl. Go on. Go in. Oh!
3: There, Mr. Hall.
0: What does it say?
3: Well, we haven't got all the bugs out of the machine yet.
0: No, but what's on the card?
2: Well, the computer is occasionally subject to error.
3: Well, I hope you're going to be very happy together.
0: Yeah, but what's the name of my ideal soulmate? Who is it?
2: Well, it says here, Edwin Braden.

0: great airy thing.
1: Well, Eddie and I discussed the matter and we decided it wouldn't work out. Besides, he's already promised to his lead trombonist. A Miss Evadne Hotlips codpiece. And I'm not going to stand in their way. Or for that matter, anywhere within a radius of 5 miles. So I shall go to their wedding as long as I don't have to kiss the bride. Cheerio, see you next week.
2: Round the Horn, starring Kenneth Horne, with Kenneth Williams, Hugh Paddick, Betty Marsden, and Bill Pertwee. On the musical side, you heard the Fraser Hayes Four and Edwin Braden and the Hornblowers. The script was written by Barry Took and Marty Feldman, and the show is produced by John Simmons.
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7: And now, from Norwich, we invite you to go to the lavatory. And among the celebrities tonight on Go to the Lavatory are Pope Isabel Barnett, transvestite in bracket, the right half of Diana Dawes, the wrong half of Diana Dawes, and finally, the man who likes watching Melvin Bragg. Nice to have you on the show, Melvin. And now, here is your host for the evening, the reigning Nicholas Parsons, a lump of wet putty from Stoke-on-Trent.
8: Good evening, ladies and gentlemen. And straight away, can we have our first person tonight, please, who wants to go to the lavatory?

0: Good evening. Now, your name is Ron Doris of Biggin Hill. You're out of work because you can't keep your job down. You're on a strict diet because you can't keep your food down. And I understand you have 16 children.
1: That's correct, yes.
0: Right, well, let's get straight on with the show, Ron. You know the rules, don't you?
1: Yes.
0: Very well. Ron Doris of Biggin Hill, will you now please go to the lavatory?
2: Next week will be the Sid Lawrence Orchestra and Emu, Joseph Cooper playing the dummy Robin Rowe, and one of the 10 obscure journalists to write the preview page in Radio Times while the other 9 taking turns to read it. So why not join us again then when, who knows, it might be your turn to go to the lavatory.
3: Mr. Dennis Healy, an apology.
4: In a recent sketch on the Berkey's Way, we inadvertently stated that Mr. Dennis Healy was, in fact, an overweight yak whose brain was punctured when he backed into a cactus plant. We have been asked to point out that this is not the case, and we sincerely apologize for this unfortunate comparison and for any embarrassment it may have caused the yak community of Tibet. Now, PM reports.
5: Hello and welcome to PM Reports. Well, with me in the studio today I have, on my right, Austin Thrimson, who works on the Daily Express and in his spare time cries a lot. Arthur Heckenbottom, known to millions as Gene Rook. And Harold Flark, Southeast Australasian quantum mechanic affairs correspondent on the Sunday Times Mephisto crossword. On my left are Eric Heffer, leader of the militantly left-wing tweed jacket group. Next to him, the leader of the Monday Club and his nurse. And finally, the leader of the opposition, the Right Honourable Prime Minister. Now, gentlemen, the question I want to put to you all tonight seems currently to strike at the fundamental core of social order and democracy in this country. And broadly speaking, it's this. Was it Bill or was it Bill fell into the pond just then? Which of those two flower pot men? Was it Bill or was it Ben? Arthur Heckenbottom, would you like to come in on that one?
6: Look, I'm sorry. I think there's something wrong here.
5: Nonsense. What do you say, Mr. Heffer?
6: It's just... There's a comedy leak in this studio.
5: A comedy leak?
6: Yes, can't you smell it?
7: Oh, don't be ridiculous. We can't have a leak in this studio.
6: Well, why not?
7: Well, think of the carpet.
5: Of course, you're right. There it was again.
7: But I just heard a deadly gag escaping into the room. Well, what should we do?
6: We must call for help. What we need is a skilled expert, someone who can render jokes totally inert.
7: We'd never get Bernard Manning at this time of night.
8: Oh, did you hear that? It's getting worse. I'll ring up the BBC maintenance department.

0: Is that the BBC maintenance department?
1: That's us, pal.
0: I want you to come round here immediately.
1: Oh, can't do that, pal. We've got a rush job on, pal. One of the England cricket team's bats. Come to think of it, the rest of them aren't too bright either.
0: Now, look, you've got to come straight away.
1: Oh, sorry, pal. I'm out of the country at the moment.
0: There's a cup of tea in it for you.
1: What's your trouble then, pal?
0: We think there's some sort of comedy leak in here. Listen.
2: Do you have trouble with leaking jokes? Do you long for a gag which doesn't slip out in conversation? Well, if you find one, address it now to Frank Carson's mouth, care of Joe Kendall, Chris Emmett, Nigel Reese and Fred Harris at the Burgess Way, Stepney. 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
3: Well... What's happened?
1: Oh, you've got a faulty Burgess Way, pal. You had a humorous wireless program leaking out and flooding the place with whimsical quips and spoofs of a satirical nature. I've just cut you off.
0: Well, what do we put out on the air while we're waiting for you to fix this leak?
1: Well, let's see what I've got. Oh, yes. How about this?
4: Once upon a time, long, long ago, ago, in a land so distant, distant, that you couldn't see it until it was in view, view, lived a wicked caliph. Each morning at sunrise he chose a beautiful maiden, had her bathed in pure lamb's milk, cleansed in freshly gathered dew from the mountain pastures, and sweetened with herbs and spices from the Orient, and took her for his wife. Unfortunately, his wife always sent her back because she preferred cornflakes. Whereupon the caliph would kneel before his youthful bride and declare his eternal and everlasting love for her until they should be parted by cruelest death. Then, in the evening, he had her killed. This went on until one day when the caliph already had 52,987 mothers-in-law, who all came for surprise visits every Sunday afternoon, he married the beautiful and wise Scheherazade. By the device of telling her husband 1,001 different stories, one each night, she was able to stay his hand. And yet, she still had to beware, for if she should forget and tell a story the caliph had heard before, she would be in deadly danger. However, one day he went into a chemist's shop and asked for some talcum powder. Certainly, said the assistant, will you walk this way? If I could walk...
5: Heard it! All right, Scheherazade, my dear, I'm afraid I'm going to have you painfully put to death tonight a bit.
6: But exalted husband, I've another story to tell you.
7: Oh, not another one.
6: Oh, yes, mighty one.
7: Good grief, this must be the... 986th story you've told me since we were married. Can't you tell it after I've had you painfully put to death?
6: Oh, no, not really, oh wise and strong benefactor.
7: Damn. Oh, all right then. Abdul! It's off again! I can't help it, you've got another bloody story. Well, you shouldn't have put the oil on the boil, should you? You know it's all that runs down your neck. How should I know what to do with 40,000 ravenously hungry mannies in black panthers? Stick them in the fridge! Of course they'll keep. I got them from a shop we're not allowed to advertise, but has 16 letters, begins with M and rhymes with Sprouts and Mensas. Anyway, we can always smear her with honey and open a tin of soldier ants if we have to. Now then, what? Oh, I'm sorry. Now then, what's this story? Hurry up, I've got to put my slippers in curlers at 10 o'clock.
6: Very good. Oh, redoubtable paragon of personified joy. Once upon a time, there was a poor thief of Baghdad. He was, however, glad of heart one day when he found on a beach a strange bottle clouded with misty contents. He wondered.
7: Heard it.
6: What do you mean?
7: Heard it before. Story number 153. The thief of Baghdad. He found a bottle with a genie in it.
6: Well, this one's not about a thief, but a fisherman. A poor fisherman who found a bottle with strange misty...
7: Heard it.
6: When?
7: Number 547, the fisherman of Baghdad. He found one as well. And story 234, the lost Eskimo of Baghdad. And number 455, the ticket inspector of Baghdad. And number 964, the interior design consultant of Baghdad.
6: Well, he didn't find a bottle with a genie in it.
7: No, he found a lump with a genie in it. Then there was number 5, the chiropodist of Baghdad, who found a toenail with a genie in it. Number 768, the professional footballer of Baghdad, who found a tube of algepan with a genie in it. Number 23, the Tony Blackburn of Baghdad, who found...
6: All right, then. All right. He didn't find a bottle at all. He found something quite different.
7: What?
6: What would you like?
7: A puce and orange elephant's foot umbrella stand.
6: What?
7: A puce and orange elephant's foot umbrella stand.
6: All right, then. I'll start again.
7: Right.
6: Once upon a time, there was a poor fisherman of Baghdad. He was, however, glad of heart when one day on the beach he found...

0: orange elephant's foot umbrella stand.
1: Good, good.
0: And imagine his surprise when, upon holding up this...
1: Puce and orange elephant's
0: foot umbrella stand to the sun's ray, he saw a genie.
1: Heard it.
0: A young girl whose name was Genie. Yes, he saw a beautiful young virgin as naked as the day she was born.
1: Heard it. Abdul. Get the soldier hands ready.
0: I'm sorry, did I say virgin? I meant verger. Yes, he saw a beautiful young verger as naked as the day he was born.
1: No, the choir boy of Baghdad saw one of those in number 345.
0: Look, can you remember anything you haven't heard a story about yet?
1: Yes, a bookshop.
0: A bookshop. You sure?
1: Yes.
0: Right. Once upon a time, there was a bookshop. It was, however, glad of heart when one day...
2: Good morning.
3: Good morning.
2: What can I do for you, sir?
3: I'd like a copy of Gay Boys Monthly, please.
0: We are unable to proceed any further with this sketch, as it has been stopped by the BBC Programme Content Advisory and Not Censorship Honestly Committee. There now follows a completely new and revised version written by the head of crossing things out and writing in nice bits.
2: Good morning.
3: Good morning.
2: What can I do for you, sir?
3: I'd like a copy of Knitting Monthly, please.
4: We interrupt this sketch on the advice of the BBC Extremely Alarmist panel to bring you a new and even revised version written by a dear little old lady in Catford.
3: Good morning. I'd like a copy of Gay Boys Monthly, please.
4: I told you he wasn't a little old lady.
0: We interrupt these interruptions to apologise for the slightly non-Arabian feel of this last Arabian Nights story. We return you now to a proper one.
5: And lo, it was in the month of the exhausted rabbit, as the blood-red sun descended to its nightly grave among the mountains of VAT, that Sinbad returned from his travels, returned to where his beautiful young wife, Reg, daughter of King Amos the Myopic, stood waiting for him.
6: Reg! Dearest Reg, I am home from my weary travels.
7: Sinbad, I don't believe it, you've changed.
8: Nonsense, dear, I am the same Sinbad that left you all those years ago to pursue his quest around the world. And what perilous exploits I have been through. First of all, I was mauled to death by the saber-toothed, six-headed tiger of Lemnos. Then I was eaten alive by the 8-2-page newsreader of Xanadu. Then I was poked in the eye with a pencil a bit by the giant dwarf of near Farnsborough. And finally I was told I was no good in bed by the ten-fanged dragon of Crete.
7: Oh, how horrible.
6: And then I was snatched up by a giant rock, which is an 80-foot-tall bird and gives the impression of living on a snow-capped mountain. But it isn't snow, really. And then I was thrown into a dungeon by the five-buttock Liberal MP for North Pole South East. And the only way I could get out was by changing my name to Cockroach and crawling through a crack in the wall.
7: Ooh, how dreadful.
6: And then I was mauled to death by the saber-toothed, six-headed tiger of Lemnos, a different one. And then I was beaten up by the two-brain police force of Mycenae.
7: Ooh, how awful.
8: And then I was caught by the evil witch Circe.
6: Who put a spell on me. And gave me three heads.
7: Ooh, how terrible, how ghastly, how diabolical.
8: Look, will you start reading that book of Pamera's poems and listen to me?
6: And then I had to tackle the evil wizard of Minos.
7: There's no such thing as the evil wizard of Minos. He doesn't exist.
6: Ah, that was my trump card. You see, when I
7: Look,
6: saw...
7: Look, I don't believe a word of all this. I bet you've been out in the fields again, treading on frogs.
8: I bet I haven't been out in the fields treading on frogs.
7: I bet you 5,000 pieces of gold you've been out in the fields treading on frogs.
6: You're on.
7: Right. What have you been doing today, Sinbad?
6: I've been out in the fields, Ted.
7: There you are!
1: Oh, damn! Heard it!
7: Good Lord! Who said that?
1: You know damn well who said it.
7: Sinbad?

0: I think we have an intruder in the palace, said his wife. Take out your scimitar and kill him.
1: That's
0: before...
1: enough of that. Come on, I've heard it all before. Story number 665. It was word for word the same story, except the Liberal candidate in that one had six buttocks. A damn sight more interesting as a result.
0: Well, you try inventing 1,001 different stories. It's not easy, you know. Suppose you think it's a piece of cake.
1: Of course I don't.
0: Well, stop nibbling it, then.
2: N.B., Scheherazade is talking about a slice of bread pudding.
1: I know. Tell me the one about Ali Baba and the 40 thieves.
0: I don't think I know that one.
1: Yes, you do. It's the one that goes...
3: Once upon a time, there was a young man named Ali Baba who got a job as a very bad pun in a back street hairdresser's. One day, while out riding, he came across a strange cavern which was blocked by an enormous rock.
4: That was lucky. The rocks just galloped away. There appears to be some strange cavern behind it. I shall take a look inside. Oh, this is indeed an eerie place. Ugh! Oh, what's all this horrible stuff on the walls?
5: Eric Powd of Croydon.
4: Good heavens! A man chained to the rock. Tell me, Mr. Croydon, what are you doing in this evil place?
5: I was pinched by the 40 thieves.
4: In the back of the Casbah?
5: No, just the arms and legs, mate.
4: But what brought you here in the first place?
5: I'm on holiday.
4: On holiday?
5: Yeah.
4: But this country is a long way from Croydon.
5: Yeah, I suppose that's why it's so popular, mate.
4: And how long are you here?
5: About 2.5 inches.
4: And here?
5: 1.6.
4: I see. Listen, shamblingly palsied old wreck of a man.
5: Thank you, sir, thank you.
4: This is a fearful land to visit. You must be careful in case you come into contact with any diseases.
5: It's all right. They had all the cholera germs vaccinated before they let me through.
4: Yes. Yes, well, isn't he a panic? Well, I can't stand round here all day talking, so I'll
5: then,
4: just...
5: Then, of course, I had to be inoculated myself.
4: Yes, yes. And what did they inoculate you against?
5: Against the wall. I got that one off a paper hat.
4: Yes, yes, I'm sure you did. Well, what's this strange inscription out over here?
5: I never go on the beach, you know.
4: Really?
5: No, I usually wait till I get home.
4: Well, thank you, Mr. Croydon. I think I've just...
5: I used to go freshwater fishing.
4: Yes?
5: Only it kept dripping through the net, see?
4: Yes. Right. Now then, what is this strange inscription carved into the rock just here? I think I can just about make it out. There was a young girl from the Ritz who had the most...
2: Well, that's where we have to leave the Arabian Nights, I'm afraid, because we've just heard that the Berkeley's Way's leak has now been mended. So it's time now to reconnect the program.
6: Yes, here it is. 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
7: Yes, in fact, everybody's dead on time at Stiffco. 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
2: Well, that winds up up another lesson in our amazing correspondence course in dynamic living. If you're interested and would like to hear more, then send off now for your deaf aid to Joe Kendall, Chris Emmett, Nigel Rees and Fred Harris, care of the Beggars Way, Stephanie. Or if you'd like to be big, strong and handsome, writers Andrew Marshall and David Renwick will show you how to become a dead ringer for Steve McQueen. Simply kill yourself, then press his doorbell. Remember, all material is confidential, so promise to keep it secret. Cross your heart and make it payable to producer John Lloyd of Europe. See you next week, folks, and happy dynamic living.

0: Then next week's Burgess Way, there's a wacky time in store when Dr. Arnold Higgins examines a patient who apparently doesn't understand what he's talking about.
1: Now then, Mr. Weed, how are the old waterworks?
2: They're all right.
1: Oh, good.
2: They were going to pull them down, of course, but what with the cuts in public spending and all, they decided...
1: No, Mr. Weed. What I meant was, how are your little naughties?
2: Hey, what, my little naughties?
1: Yes.
2: How do you mean, little naughties?
1: Well, you know, naughties.
2: No?
1: Yes, you do. Everybody does. Naughties. You know, sometimes you have big naughties. And sometimes little naughties.
2: Oh, I don't know what you're talking about.
1: Look, you know when you go to the cinema?
2: Yeah.
1: Well, what happens during the intermission?
2: Oh, Pearl and Dean.
1: No.
2: Oh, I know. I'll go out into the foyer.
1: Exactly, you'll go out to the foyer. And when you go out to the foyer, do you have any trouble doing what you do when you go out to the foyer?
2: Oh, no, not at all.
1: Oh, good.
2: No, I always buy the squishy lime tubettes with no trouble.
1: You stupid little man, I'm your doctor. What do you think I want to know about your squishy lime tubettes for?
2: Oh, isn't that why you're dressed in that usherette's uniform?
1: Of course it isn't. What I'm talking about, bluntly, is your little tinkles.
2: Oh, sorry, I don't understand that.
1: Your trickles.
2: No.
1: Air in the stoat.
2: No.
1: Zipping the xylophone.
2: No.
1: Shooting the swan at Staffordshire.
2: No.
0: And then, whoops, there's some real goings on in next week's intermission, as voiceover Eric Smart finds out.
3: There will now be a short intermission.
4: And now, the epic motion picture that will tear into your soul. The heart-rending film classic which heralded a new era in the history of the cinema. We present Phil Spector's production of The Gospel According to the Ronettes.
5: Behold, Adam and Eve, you have sorely displeased me.
6: What is it, O Lord?
5: Hear me thus. You must this day leave the Garden of Eden. Da-do-run-run-run-da-do-run.
6: But why, O Lord?
5: Hear me. You have both eaten of the fruit of the forbidden tree, which I commanded no man to touch. Da-do-run-run-run-da-do-run.

0: And what a cover for poor old Scheherazade, who still can't find a new story to tell her husband, the Caliph.
1: And so the punk rocker of Baghdad lived.
2: Paddy!
1: You did that on purpose. You just waited until I'd nearly finished.
2: Abdul, get the guillotine ready.
3: What is it?
2: You needn't bother about the shaving leather this time.
1: No, look, wait. Have you heard the one about the continuity announcer of Baghdad?
2: No, I can't say as I have.
1: Well. Well, it goes like this. Once upon a time, there was a poor young continuity announcer. He was, however, glad of heart when one day he found that this program had suddenly ended. What could he say but...

0: On your last trip, did you discover what the Earth people eat? They eat a great many of these. They peel them with their metal knives. Boil them for 20 of their minutes. Then they smash them all to bits. They are clearly the most primitive people.
1: For MASH, get smash.
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3: 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I'll put one at Lads onto it. Very nice, young Harold. If you like that sort of thing.
4: 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A new, softer Hovis.
5: Will you have a polo, dear Liza, will you have a polo, dear Liza, polo?
6: How very kind of you, dear Henry, I most certainly will. I'll have three or four, or maybe more.
5: But you take me old tube.
6: Because they happen to be my tube of polo, dear Henry. Have one. Mm.
7: Yes, it's for you, it's your dinner. It's called Cupboard Love. Cupboard Love's different. Comes in a packet, not a tin. See this full pouch? Keeps it moist and squeezy. That's right. It's a new kind of cat food. Moist. It's good for you. Like it?
8: New Cupboard Love. What the well-cared-for cat has for dinner.
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10: Oh, there you are, David. Guess who's home?
11: Who?
10: Yes, I'll give you a clue. Lives life to the full, but has so many girlfriends there's no room for anything else.
11: Well, sounds like Phil Bender.
12: And a life of bliss. Being the biography of a bat, caught up in the story are Diana Churchill, Colin Gordon, Gwen Sherrill, Carol Allen, with Donald Sinden as the ebullient Phil Bender, and Percy Edwards as... Another chapter in the life of that shy young man, David Alexander Bliss, known to us as George Coe.
11: Am I right?
10: Yes.
11: Well, I thought as much. I haven't seen Phil for ages. What do you want?
10: Nothing.
11: Good gracious, you sure it was Phil?
10: Now, that's very unkind.
11: No, don't be silly. I'm only joking. He's one of my best friends. Psyche adores him. You remember Phil Bender, don't you, eh? I thought you would.
10: What are you doing these days? Still flying for that airline?
11: Well, yes, as far as I know. Phil's a born pilot.
10: Yes, but somewhat in a naval tradition.
11: Meaning?
10: A girl in every airport. Understandably, he's terribly good looking.
11: Psyche agrees.
10: Tall, dark, and handsome. He's on his way round, by the way.
11: Oh, jolly good. Hear that, Psyche? Phil's on his way round. Psyche. Oh, gosh.
10: What?
11: I think she's swooned.
10: I know just how she feels.
11: Well, really, you're a married woman.
10: That's neither here nor there. You can be on a diet and still appreciate rich food. It's all right. I only said it to shock you. I gather he found himself a flat.
11: Gosh, really? Well, that'll be him now. Come on, then.
13: Hello, David,
11: how are you?
13: Hello,
11: Phil. Jolly nice to
13: see you again. Nice to see you. Hello there. Remember me?
11: Remember you? She practically swooned at the mention of your name.
13: My dear old boy, it's always happening. Hello there, Anne.
10: Hello, Phil. Come and sit down.
13: Thank you.
10: I'm dying to hear about your flat.
13: A poor place, but mine own.
10: Furnished?
13: There it is. There's the word, too. Still, it's only a bachelor flat, and I've got the first essential.
10: And what might that be?
13: Might be a sofa.
10: Ah, I might have guessed.
11: Oh, I wouldn't call that essential.
13: Vital.
11: Well, why a sofa? Why not an easy chair?
13: Hard on the knees.
11: Hard on the knees?
13: Yeah, you're liable to get cramped.
10: You know, I'm quite surprised, Phil.
13: Surprised?
10: I never thought you'd settle down.
13: Oh, no, no, don't say that. Settle, yes, but not down. It has an ominous ring.
10: As of wedding bell?
13: On the other hand, I've always wanted somewhere settled.
10: I hate to disillusion you, but that's a dangerous field. One thing leads to another, somewhere to someone.
11: Next stop, the orca.
13: Oh, no. No, not for me. I'm not the marrying type.
10: That's what you say now.
11: But supposing Miss Wright comes along, what happens then?
13: Nothing, old man. Absolutely nothing. She'd recognize me in a flash.
11: Recognize you?
13: Yeah, the original Mr. Ross.
10: I wonder.
13: You're just trying to shake me, aren't you?
10: Yes. Are we succeeding?
13: Not for a second.
10: Then we'll stop. How do you manage, Phil? Do you cope for yourself?
13: Well, I'm not the domesticated type either.
11: Well, I suppose you have a daily help.
13: I suppose you could call them that. Only they come in the evening.
11: They, them, however many have you got?
13: Four, old fellow.
11: You're joking.
13: No.
11: Well, of course you are. You can't get daily help for love nor money.
13: Perhaps not for money.
11: What does that mean?
10: Poor, unsuspecting girlfriends.
13: They're happy in their work.
10: Well, really, have you no conscience?
13: An occasional twinge. But I'm pretty stoic about it.
11: Well, I never have the nerve to ask them myself.
13: That's the beauty of it. You don't have to ask. It's a question of habit, a habit of centuries. Women are born with a duster in their hand.
10: And men with a silver spoon.
13: Well, you've got to have something to polish.
10: Oh, you're quite careless.
13: Oh, now, let's be fair. I didn't plan it. It just happened. I showed them the flat, and they showed willingly. Anyway, not much for them to do.
11: No furniture.
13: Exactly.
11: There's quite a problem nowadays. I mean, it's so jolly expensive.
13: Horribly. As a matter of fact, I'm thinking of sounding one or two of my friends. You never know, they might have the odd piece to spare.
10: Were you thinking of anybody in particular?
13: I count you amongst my dearest of friends.
11: Oh, gosh, so that's it. Oh, any particular piece in mind?
13: None of them, but I'm concentrating on the furniture.
10: Phil. You know, we might be able to arrange something and do our mutual... Oh, no. No, I wouldn't wish that on my worst enemy.
13: Any particular piece in mind?
10: Sweet. Two occasional tables and the kitchen cabinet.
13: Mm-hmm. And the catch?
10: Tony made them himself. That's one of the tables there. Look.
13: Well, standing against the wall?
10: No, leaning against.
13: A bit dodgy, eh?
10: Take it.
11: Oh, yes, but let's face it. There's no danger of anything sliding off, is there?
10: None whatsoever.
13: Tell me why.
10: Tony varnished it himself.
13: I see. And the other table?
10: In the other room.
13: A companion piece?
10: More of a fellow traveler.
13: Fellow traveler?
10: Leaning strongly to the left.
13: And the kitchen cabinet?
10: Quite impressive. Lots of shelves for crockery, glass doors, everything.
13: Yeah, but leaning to the left or to the right?
10: Neither.
13: Forward?
10: Only if you try and open the doors. You see, Tony varnished
13: it himself.
10: I'm not trying to talk you into it, but, well, you know, they might come in useful till you can get something better. What do you think?
13: Well, these tables would certainly fill a corner.
10: And the cabinet would certainly fill your kitchen. It's enormous. I couldn't give them to you, of course, but you're welcome to borrow them for the next decade or so.
13: Lease land with a long lease.
10: Indefinite.
13: Well, beggars can't be choosers. I accept your kind offer.
10: Oh, that's wonderful. Could you take them with you now?
13: I could. I've got the old bus outside.
10: Oh, good.
11: Honestly, you know that they're not that bad. The tables look quite effective.
10: Now, David.
11: Well, at a distance. I admit they've got obvious defects.
10: That's more than Tony would. But then husbands never will admit their defects. Character or carpentry.
11: Tony.
10: Oh, dear, world again. In here, darling.
14: Hello.
10: You chose them.
13: I did?
10: They're exactly what you wanted.
13: They are?
15: Hello there.
10: Hello, darling.
13: Yeah.
15: I saw the old bus outside. How are things going?
13: That's how they're going.
11: Bill's found himself a flat.
15: Really?
13: A poor place, but mine own.
15: Tony?
13: Any minute now.
10: He wanted if we could help him out, Tony, and guess what he's chosen? Three things.
11: Two occasional tables and a kitchen cabinet.
10: All your own work, so there you are. I was obviously wrong.
11: I couldn't be more suspicious.
10: Now, why?
11: You've been dying to get rid of them for ages.
10: But I'm not, darling. I wouldn't dream of giving them away.
11: Nonsense. No, and said so, actually.
10: Phil's only borrowing them.
11: You know, for the next decade or so.
13: The next month or so. That is, if it's all right with you, of course.
15: You're my dear sir. They may not look much, but they're not bad.
13: Oh,
15: amateur.
13: Come on. None of your false modesty. You've got quite a professional touch.
15: I wouldn't say that.
11: Well, Phil would.
13: Definitely. Now, take that table, for instance.
15: Oh, that fellow over there.
13: Yeah, that fellow. He has a beautiful job.
11: Yes, and so is the fellow traveler.
15: The what?
11: You're the commercial traveler. You're traveling companion piece.
15: Now, it's my turn to admit I was wrong. I said I couldn't be more suspicious, but I can. What was all that about?
11: The fellow in the other room.
10: The other table. Phil thought he looked most affectionate.
13: Yeah, they both do.
15: But not, I suspect, today.
11: That's just where you're wrong. That was my word for them.
15: What, wrong?
11: No, defective.
15: Effective?
11: I can't imagine why I added the D.
15: You didn't add anything. You forgot to subtract. Look, hello, boy. If there any use to you, you're welcome.
13: More than grateful.
15: Now then, let's talk about something else.
13: No, let's not. Let's straighten this out first. I pick them, I want them, I like them. And if I could make anything half as good, I wouldn't have to come a begging. There now. Now, what are we talking about?
15: Oh, you're an old rogue and you know it.
10: I'm behind and I know it. Like to stay and pick pot luck, though.
13: Oh, more than time, but I must get back.
11: Well, I suppose you're going out to dinner.
13: No, we're having it at the flat.
15: We?
13: I'm expecting company.
15: Feminine company, needless to say.
13: Needless to say.
15: Attractive?
13: What day?
15: Today?
13: Yeah.
15: Thursday.
13: Oh, yes.
15: She is attractive.
13: Very.
11: Gosh, I just realized. Don't tell me they do your cooking as well as your cleaning.
13: Yes, but I usually let them off the sewing.
10: Well, yeah.
13: All voluntary work, I assure you.
15: Labors of love, in fact.
10: Hard labor.
15: As a matter of interest, just how many loves are involved?
13: Four.
15: Good gracious, organized labor.
13: Yes. Most evenings, anyway. And believe me, Thursday's a poppy. Good cook, too.
15: Really?
13: Makes my mouth water just to look at her.
15: Thought of food or food for thought or both?
13: Both. That reminds me, I must be moving.
15: In a general sense or with the furniture?
13: Both again.
15: Ah.
13: So, tell you what, as a small token of my gratitude, how about coming round to dinner next week?
10: What? To let one of those poor girls struggle with a meal for all of us? I wouldn't dream of it.
13: Oh, why ever not? There'll be somebody there to help her.
10: Not so.
13: There will?
10: Sure.
13: Well, of course you will.
10: Oh, I might as well.
13: What evening would suit you?
15: Well, Thursday sounds delicious.
13: Believe me, she is.
10: We're going to the Dunkery.
15: Oh, yes, I will.
13: Today.
15: What else can you recommend? Wednesday?
13: No, they're still learning. But Friday. Friday's out of this world. All right, for you. Splendid. Now, I really must be off.
15: I'll give you a hand to the kitchen cabinet.
13: Good, sir.
15: You can cope with that fellow, David. That and the fellow traveller.
11: All right, sir. I can't imagine why I said that.
15: Lean strongly to the left.
11: Oh, gosh, so you...
15: Yes.
10: You must admit it does, darling, just a little.
15: You're wrong, Anne. Utterly and completely wrong. Not that I'm surprised. It's a failing you have.
10: A failing?
15: You can never tell, you women, your left from your right.
13: On my way.
10: Hello, Phil.
11: Hello
13: there. Welcome to an Englishman's castle. Where's Tony?
10: Parking the car. You'll be up in a second. This is a charming little... charming room.
13: Horrible, isn't it?
10: What?
13: Well, as if you hadn't noticed. The mural on the wall. Ghastly.
10: I don't know. It's quite pleasant for what it is, isn't it, David?
11: Very. For what it is.
10: What is it?
13: A typical country seat.
11: Oh, I see.
10: Which country?
13: As yet undiscovered. One Columbus missed, and frankly, who can blame it? That just about sums up my reaction, too.
11: What?
13: Columbus. The voice is down, by the way. The artist is in the kitchen.
10: Really?
13: Yes, and it only goes to show I do have to make sacrifices.
10: Definitely.
13: But then, Jack is indispensable.
11: Jackie being Friday, of course.
13: No, Thursday, actually. She's working a double shift this week, sit under staff.
10: Oh. Why that?
13: Well, remember what we were saying the other evening about organized labor?
10: Yes.
13: I've had a labor dispute. Friday walked in when Tuesday was here.
11: Oh, gosh, what happened?
13: To cut a very long story short, I lost 2 days. Several pounds in weight.
10: Poor Phil, what a blow.
13: Yeah, definitely below the belt. Still, I found one replacement. Lives in the flat below. A good plain cook, but not a patch on Jackie.
10: Sorry, but that's the check. Jackie is usually Thursday, but she's here tonight, and she was responsible for the mural.
13: Yes, but don't worry, she's got genuine talent in the culinary art.
10: Yes.
11: What on earth did you say when you first saw it, Phil? The mural, I mean.
13: Put my tongue firmly in my cheek and offered the other wall. Guests are kindly requested to follow suit.
11: We'll put our tongues firmly in our cheeks.
13: And admire her handiwork.
10: It's the least we can do. We've got her to thank for our dinner.
13: Her and nobody else. I was getting quite desperate. Even left a note downstairs asking. Oh, Columbus.
11: Why?
13: What note?
10: To the girl in the flat below.
13: Asking her to cope tonight. She's out at the moment, but if she comes in, then she'll come up. And that could be serious. I've only got a few days left.
11: Oh, I wouldn't say that. People have gone without food for weeks, living on a raw.
13: Sounds highly indigestible. I wonder if I could reach her. I only slipped it under the door. It's worth a try anyway. I'd better introduce you first. Jackie! Don't forget, tongues firmly in cheek.
11: And admire her work.
13: You'll be amply rewarded. She's a real artist in the kitchen.
16: Do you want me?
13: Ah, there you are, darling. Hello. Meet some very good friends of mine. Jacqueline Thornton, Anne Fellow, her brother David.
11: How do you do?
16: I hear you're an artist, Miss Thornton.
17: Oh, Jackie, please. Well, yes, I dabble.
11: Well, I must say I admire your cheek.
16: Admire my...
11: Oh, your work. I gather you painted the kitchen. You painted the wall.
13: Dear old David. The mural.
16: Most attractive.
17: You think so?
16: Most.
17: Well, she's hardly me at my best.
11: Well, she's not supposed to be you, surely.
13: Do I smell something burning?
17: Heavens, I hope not. I'll get that.
16: I'll come and help.
17: Oh, no, please don't bother. I've been constricted by fear.
11: Sorry.
13: That's all right. But you definitely had me worried. The days soon go.
11: Yes, and Thursday is delicious.
13: Good heavens.
11: I know. Even I noticed. She seems jolly pretty.
13: All the more reason for retrieving that note. And the sooner the better. For heaven's sake, don't tell Jackie what I've got.
11: Oh, don't worry, I won't.
13: Oh, Phil.
11: Hmm? I'll say you've gone to find Tony. All right?
13: Yeah, fine, yes. Not that you'll have time to say anything. I'll be back in a flash.
11: Right.
13: Oh,
11: must be in
16: there.
11: Darling,
16: where's the footage?
17: Where's Phil?
11: Oh, he's just walked out of the door. Shall I try and catch him?
16: No, doesn't matter. I think the knives and forks must be in here. Oh, yes, here they are. Where was he going? Did he say?
11: No, he's gone to find Tony.
18: Anybody, ma'am?
11: Oh, hello, Tony.
18: Hi, front door, is it?
11: Oh, my brother-in-law, Tony Fellows, Jacqueline Thursday.
16: Thornton.
11: Why, what did I say?
16: Thursday.
11: Oh, gosh, I'm sorry.
16: How do you do,
18: anyway?
11: I was thinking of your day. You're thinking of today.
16: Well, today's Friday.
11: Good gracious, so it is. No, not that I'm surprised. I've been a girl short all week.
16: A girl?
11: You were a day short all week.
18: I passed old Phil on the stairs. Where's he off to in such a hurry?
11: No, he's gone to find Tony. That's funny.
16: Very. Unless, of course, he's calling on the girl in the flat below.
11: Gosh, how on earth did you know? That there was a girl, I mean.
16: Well, how do you think?
11: Yes, from Phil.
16: Why, is there any reason why he shouldn't have told me?
11: Oh, no. No, of course not. They're their only friends.
16: Yes, well, he didn't. I caught a glimpse of her the other evening.
13: Sorry to have left you. Oh, hello, darling.
16: Was she in?
13: Who?
16: Girl in the flat below.
13: I don't understand.
11: Oh, apparently Jackie caught a glimpse of her the other evening.
13: Oh, so that's it.
16: Is she nice?
13: Well, you know as much about her as I do. I've only caught the odd glimpse of her myself.
16: Now, how strange. David said you were friends.
13: Well, here we are. Pen friends.
18: Yeah. Nice little place you've got here, Phil.
13: Like it?
18: Oh, very much. Apart from that monstrosity on the wall. Whose idea was that? Did I say something wrong?
13: That was the artist.
18: Oh, good heavens. Oh, my dear fellow, I am sorry.
11: Oh, so am I, Phil. Only, well, we did arrange...
13: Entirely my fault, old boy. I should have warned Tony. You know something? I'm beginning to see the snags of having somewhere settled. A rolling stone gathers no moss.
18: No, my dear chap, if that was moss, I'm all for cultivating it. Come on, cheer up. You'll soon talk around.
13: Doubt it.
11: Of course you will.
13: I still doubt it. And if I'm right, you know what it means.
11: What?
13: The end of a perfect day.
16: We organize.
13: But completely.
11: Well, I say, that was jolly quick. It's not all that long since we came round there to dinner. And what an awful evening it was.
13: Nightmare, old boy. But never again.
11: No more labor problems?
13: None.
18: Highly organized and up to strength again, eh?
13: Yes and no.
16: Meaning?
13: Beautifully organized, reduced staff. As a matter of fact, I've settled for one.
18: One?
16: Really? Really? You don't mean you're thinking of getting...
13: Perish the thought, no. I'm just nicely settled, that's all. Comes around about four evenings a week. Well, there you are. Back where I'm starting.
16: On the contrary, my prophecies come true. Remember, one thing leads to another.
11: Somewhere to someone. Mm-hmm. And you know the next stop.
13: Ah, yes, I know the next stop, but we won't be stopping here. Shall I tell you why?
11: Why?
13: I found someone who doesn't want to get off. And believe me, she's one in a million.
18: Obviously, I'd have said the odds are even higher.
16: What's her name, Phil?
13: Roberta Gale. Nickname Bobby, age 26, occupation reporter, currently employed by a woman's magazine. Highly intelligent, great taste and discrimination, obviously. Admits being ambitious, and here comes the ace, holds strong views on mixing career and marriage. Having said that, I'll throw the meeting open for questions.
10: How can you be absolutely sure?
13: I think the gentleman over there was first, madam. Was I?
18: Can she cook?
13: Oh, wonderful.
18: As wonderful as Jackie?
13: Every bit. Has a flat of her own, cooks for herself, and can cope with anything from a 3-minute egg to Zamponi di Modena.
18: What on earth's that?
13: I haven't a clue. I'm having it tonight.
10: Soft pig's foot.
13: Really? Mm. Nobody's perfect. Next question.
10: How can you be absolutely...
13: Sorry, madam. Gentleman over here.
18: Attractive?
13: Oh!
18: As attractive as Jackie?
13: No.
18: No?
13: No, not quite. Or rather, not in the same way. Now, let's see. Now, how can I put it? Now, take books, for instance. Two types, equally enjoyable. The type that keeps you on the edge of your chair.
18: Oh, gosh, I know that sort. You sit there with your eyes absolutely glued.
13: I couldn't have put it better myself. But for more relaxed reading, there's the other kind.
18: Ah, the kind you can curl up with.
13: Still the same old David. Better stick to my version.
18: Why? Well, what is wrong with mine?
19: Unexpurgated.
18: Unexpurgated?
19: A nice chance, Phil. Right, too.
13: The one you can go on reading forever.
10: Forever?
13: Well, I'll put it another way. The sort of book you can keep by your... Yeah, let's stop that. A quieter edition. Anyone else got a question?
10: How can you be absolutely...
13: Meeting closed. Sorry, madam, but you only wanted to shake me, didn't you?
10: Yes. Would I have succeeded?
13: Not for a second. And for two very good reasons. I know myself, and I know Bobby. A very independent young lady. Even insists on paying her own whack of any expenses.
18: Oh, gosh. And you agreed to that?
13: Reluctantly, you know, yes. But what can I do? She said she'd rather, and on a point of principle.
10: What about your principle?
13: I still have to make some sacrifices. Oh, well, I must be wending.
19: Oh, what, already?
13: We dine early.
19: I'll show you out.
13: Thanks. I'm trying to rush away, but I must get... Anne, are you certain about...
10: Zamponi di Modena?
13: Yes.
10: Stop six foot.
13: See what I mean about making sacrifices?
18: Not a word in over 3 weeks.
20: I know.
18: He was completely reorganized, left in the best of spirits.
20: Hmm.
18: And from that day to this, complete silence. I can't understand it at all.
20: Neither can I. Unless the Zamponi watched it was a bigger sacrifice than he thought.
18: And another thing. Oh, I meant to tell you. I rang him at the flat on Saturday evening, and a strange man answered the phone. There was some kind of party going on. And judging by what he said, stranger, I mean,
20: yeah.
18: It had been going on quite a time.
20: Well, what was that?
18: Have a drink, old man.
20: He was probably talking to somebody else.
18: Yeah, well, that's what I thought, till he added the soda. It sounded like Niagara Falls. I couldn't get much sense out of any of them.
20: Then?
18: Well, yes, they passed me round.
20: Oh.
18: But I did gather Phil wasn't there, and he wasn't expected either.
20: I say, the pastor. Still, I'm sure he's all right.
18: You trust Phil.
20: Oh, I wonder if Anne heard us come in.
18: Oh, I don't know about us, but she must have heard Psyche.
10: What?
18: Yes, you. I've never known such a noise.
10: Sorry I didn't come down.
19: Oh, hello, darling.
18: Hello, Anne.
19: Come down what?
10: Come down to welcome you in.
18: What?
10: But I want to make myself look presentable.
18: To me?
10: I always like to look nice for my husband.
18: Uh-huh.
10: But tonight I wanted to look specially nice.
18: Why?
10: I don't know, because he's rather sweet.
18: So sweet? Wouldn't you like to enlarge on that?
10: He's terribly good looking.
18: Oh, bless you. Oh.
10: Good gracious, he can't be here already.
18: Who?
10: Well, didn't I tell you? Phil's on his way around.
18: Phil?
10: Yes, how do I look?
18: Well, hear that, Psyche? Phil's on his way around.
10: What?
18: You know, Phil Bender. Psyche, don't be silly. Come on, get up.
13: Hello there.
19: Hello,
18: Phil.
13: Hello, then.
19: Phil, they're talking about you. Where have you been hiding yourself?
13: Nowhere. Why?
18: Oh, we wondered what had happened. I tried to ring you on Saturday.
13: Oh, then you mean. Well, I was away for the weekend, down with the Fonterras. I like to see their black sheep from time to time, you know. And they've got a stack of furniture down there.
18: Still the same old Phil.
13: Not quite, actually. I come as the bearer of bad tidings.
10: Oh,
18: really?
10: Yeah.
18: Well, what's happened?
13: Well, as I was away, I lent the flat to an ex-chum of mine.
18: Ex?
13: As from the moment I got back. I haven't seen him, of course. If he's got any sense, I never will.
0: Well, that's probably the chap I spoke to. There was some kind of party going on.
13: Some party? You've never seen such chaos. Bits of broken glass everywhere. Broken tables. A leg here, a leg there.
0: On the table, sir. Table?
13: Yes, yours. I'm terribly sorry, Tony.
0: Oh, my.
13: I'd offer to pay for one.
0: Oh, don't be silly. What are you prepared to offer?
13: Well, my sincere apologies. Really, I'm sorry.
0: Oh, good gracious. Good matter less. You're not such stuff, are you? Anything wrong? I mean, apart from the flat, any staff problems?
13: No. Bobby's fine. Everything's fine. That's the trouble. It's fast becoming a habit. A bad habit.
0: I'm sorry, I don't follow.
13: And do I?
21: I think I do, but just to make sure, could we go back to the last time you were here, 3 weeks ago?
13: 3 weeks? It can't be as long as that, surely.
21: It is, you know. But then time does pass quickly when you're happy.
13: Oh, no, Teddy, no. Don't hit a man when he's dying.
21: Sorry. You'd rather not talk about it. Don't let me. Yeah.
13: No, but you know what's done? That confounded mural. Bobby and I decided we just got to do something about it. I got a pot of paint and, well, one thing led to another.
21: I won't tell him.
13: Straightforward. I decorated the whole flat in the end. Made quite a good job of it, too. No, I said myself. And that was a mistake in itself.
0: Why, I can't see why.
13: I made it look like home, old boy. Bobby made some new curtains, and that made it worse. We used to go out before, but not now. We're going to do a sort of routine. Slippers, supper. Settle yourselves down on the sofa.
0: Naturally.
13: And read.
0: Read? Phil, you're a sick man. Or should I say do?
21: You don't have to answer this, Phil, but are you?
13: In love? Hmm. Yes, but not with each other. That's the whole point. We love our home comforts. It's like... Oh, it's like a non-swimmer diving into a vat of wine. But faithful.
21: I hope you won't mind me saying this, but if you really feel that, ought you to
13: do something about it? Hmm. I have. Sent her the longest letter I've ever written. Spent the whole weekend on it.
21: Well, she'd got it by now.
13: This morning. I suppose I ought to have talked to her, but I was terrified I'd weakened. She's the most superb cook, you know. Never puts a foot wrong. And that includes Zamponi.
0: Oh, heavens, you answered, David. Oh, right. Hello?
22: Oh, hello. Roberta Gale here. Does Mr. Bender happen to be there?
0: I think he's just gone. Hold on, I'll make sure. It's her, Phil.
13: Bobby?
0: Yes.
13: Well, how on earth did you get...
0: I didn't know what to say.
13: Nor do I.
0: That's why I gave you a loophole.
13: Loophole?
0: I said you just left.
13: You did?
0: Maybe you're not. Well, I don't know why everybody's so surprised. I do occasionally have a bright idea.
13: Yeah. And I like this one particularly.
0: Oh, jolly good. I must remember to be out of breath.
13: Why?
0: Well, if you'd just gone through the door, I'd have raced out after you, wouldn't I?
13: Oh, Roger.
0: Hello?
22: Hello?
0: I'm afraid I'm sorry. I'm a bit out of breath. I'm afraid I was too late. Well, yes, I was hoping I could catch him. He'd only just gone through the loophole. through the door.
22: I see. Well, if he should
0: suddenly
22: come back...
0: Well, I doubt if he will, actually.
22: Oh.
0: Oh, yes. Yes, of course.
22: Thanks.
0: Goodbye. I think she's a bit suspicious. I'm sorry.
13: My dear old boy, you've done me a favor. I felt pretty badly about writing to her instead of talking it over. All I needed was a push. Oh, well, perhaps I'd better be on my way before I lose momentum.
21: Do let us know what happens. And not in 3 weeks' time. The suspense is terrible.
13: Don't worry. I'll keep you brief. See you.
0: Bye. Goodbye, Phil. What do you think will happen?
21: I wouldn't like to prophesy. Phil, there's nothing we can do.
20: Not now, no. But there was something we could have done.
21: What was that?
20: Given him a good meal before he went.
0: Shall I answer? He might be still.
20: Well, not yet, surely. He's only been gone an hour.
0: Hello?
23: Ready for your briefing?
0: Oh, God, just a second. It is, Phil.
21: Good gracious. Hold the receiver away from your ear, then we can all listen.
0: Right, huh? Ready, Phil.
23: Hand it back to the flat at 1900 hours. Texted into trouble.
0: With Bobby?
23: No. She'd already taken off, actually. Leaving a letter saying she agreed with mine.
0: Of course, really? Then what was she doing at the flat at all?
23: Picking up one or two personal effects.
0: Well, I see. And the trouble you taxed into?
20: But he can't throw you out, Phil. It's unfurnished.
23: That's what I said, old boy, but we were wrong. There's quite a party the other night. They not only broke every glass in the place and your table, but every clause in my lease.
1: Oh,
2: dear.
1: Sorry,
2: yes.
1: Best
2: thing
1: that could have happened. No future left for me. Case of a square peg in an untidy hole. End of briefing. All understood?
2: Roger.
1: Rolling Stone to A for Anne, T for Tony, and D for David. See you.
2: Bye-bye, Phil. Poor old Phil. Still, he couldn't have run the flat without Starf.
3: No, and Starf was obviously a problem.
4: Oh, besides, he was right. A square peg.
2: In an untidy hole. Or to put it another way, love's labor's lost.
12: That was A Life of Bliss, the artist taking part where David Bliss, George Cole, Anne Fellows, Diana Churchill, Tony Fellows, Colin Gordon, with Donald Sinden as Phil Bender, Psyche the Dog, Percy Edwards, Jackie Thornton, Gwen Cheryl, Bobby Gale, Carol Allen. This program, which was recorded by the BBC, was written by Godfrey Harrison and produced by Leslie Bridgemont.

0: Junior, do you know something? If you stop eating bird's eye beef burgers and eat these cheap ones...
1: All right.
0: ..you'll save Mum enough money to buy me a Leeds United tracksuit.
1: Fantastic.
0: I mean, they look the same, don't they?
1: Might look the same, but they don't taste the same.
0: Ah, you can't tell the difference.
1: Well, I can. The cheap one's yours.
2: Bird's eye. Somehow other beef burgers just don't taste the same.
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4: We present All Gas and Gators. The Bishop has a rest. Starring Robertson Hare, William Mervyn, John Barron and Jonathan Cecil, with this week's special guest, Joan Sanderson, as Mrs. Pugh Critchley.

0: It is Saturday afternoon, and the bishop and archdeacon are just entering the study.
1: Oh, it wasn't a bad lunch, eh, Henry?
2: No, bishop. Not if you liked stewed mints.
1: Oh. It's very difficult for Mrs. Loosemore to think of things on Saturdays. Newt does the cooking, don't forget.
2: No, bishop. I'm not likely to.
1: Well, never mind about that, Henry. Come along and sit down.
2: Thank you, bishop. My turn for the comfy chair.
1: But you had it last week, Henry.
2: No, Bishop, no, you did.
1: Did I?
2: Yes, and the week before.
1: Oh, well, in that case, you better have it. I'll sit over on the sofa.
2: Thank you, Bishop. I always enjoy these Saturday afternoons.
1: Oh, so do I, Henry. And it's nice to feel that we've earned a rest after a hard week's work. Oh, who can that be? Come in.
3: Excuse me, my... Oh, you've settled down, have you?
1: Yes, Newt, why? What's the matter?
3: Well, there's the washing up to do.
1: Well, of course there is, Newt, and judging by your apron and rubber gloves, you are about to do it.
3: Yes, my lord, I am, but I was hoping you might come and help me with it this week.
1: Oh, much as we should like to help you, I'm afraid it is quite out of the question. The Archdeacon and I have things to discuss.
3: But you say that every week.
1: Because every week we have things to discuss.
3: Well, you didn't last week. When I came in with the tea, you were fast asleep.
1: Asleep? My dear Newt, what can have given you that idea?
3: Well, my lord, I think it was seeing you lying back with your eyes shut.
1: I do that as an aid to concentration.
3: I see. Does snoring help too?
1: Snoring?
3: Well, that's what it sounded like when I came through the door.
1: Oh, that wasn't snoring, Newt. It was heavy breathing, or some similar sound concomitant with deep thought.
3: I'm sorry, my lord, I didn't realize. In that case, of course, you can't possibly help with the washing up.
1: So long as you appreciate that, Newt.
3: Oh, yes, I do. I'll go and get on with it.
1: If you wouldn't mind, Newt.
3: Of course, my lord.
1: Newt.
3: Yes, my lord?
1: Bring us a cup of tea when you've finished, will you?
3: Yes, my lord. Certainly. Hey-ho.
1: Now, Henry, what have you got to discuss?
2: Nothing, Bishop.
1: Haven't you? Are you sure?
2: Certain. What about you?
1: Me? Oh, well, Henry, come to think of it, I haven't either. Oh, dear me, that means we'd better go and help Newt.
2: Oh, must we, Bishop?
1: Well, we can't leave him to do all that dreadful washing up if we haven't got anything to discuss, can we?
2: I suppose not.
1: You could say he's better left alone.
2: Could you?
1: Well, I mean, you see, he's bound to have his own methods, isn't he?
2: Oh, that's true.
1: I mean, too many cooks, remember? On the whole, I think it'd be wrong to interfere, don't you?
2: Oh, very wrong, Bishop.
1: Good, then that's settled. And if I may say so, I think we've made a very wise decision.
2: Oh, yes, Bishop, I agree.
1: Right. What? What's on earth? Henry, what's that dreadful noise?
2: The bells, Bishop.
1: Well, it can't be. They don't work.
2: They're working now.
1: Well, it must be somebody playing with them.
2: Oh.
3: Newt! Coming, my lord! Have you decided to help me with the washing up?
1: Oh, never mind the washing up. Do you know who's ringing the bells?
3: No, my lord, but they shouldn't be.
1: I'll say they shouldn't.
3: It's forbidden.
1: Is it? By who?
3: Dean Skinner in 1900. There's a little rhyme that goes, Great Tom of Oggs has lost his voice. The treble's throat is thrust.
1: Oh, never mind all that rubbish, Newt.
3: But there's some more, my lord. Don't you want to hear it?
1: No, Newt, I do not. And I don't want to hear those bells either. Just go and tell whoever is ringing them to stop immediately.
3: Yes, my lord, of course.
1: And take that apron off.
3: Of course, my lord.
1: And those rubber gloves.
3: Oh, must I take them off as well?
1: Well, of course you must, Newt. I can't have my chaplain walking through the cathedral close in rubber gloves.
3: But they're Mrs. Loosemore's. They're rather tight and very difficult
1: Newt,
3: to get off.
1: Do stop fussing and hurry up. I can't stand much more of this noise.
3: Well, would you mind pulling them off for me, my lord?
1: Very well. You get hold of that one, Henry. Come on, now. Right, one, two, three. There you are. Stop. Thank goodness for that. Oh, come on, Henry. Sit down again. What are you standing there for, Newt?
3: Well, what am I supposed to do now, my lord?
1: Wash up, of course.
3: But I've taken my gloves off.
1: Well, put them back on again.
3: Right, my lord.
1: Oh, what's that?
3: The front door, my lord.
1: Oh, I thought it was one of those bells again. It is not as funny as all that, Newt. Oh, go and see who it is.
3: Yes, my lord. Oh, Dean, won't you come in?
4: Thank you, Newt. Is that an apron you're wearing?
3: Oh, sorry about this, Dean. I'm doing the washing up.
4: Of course. One should seize every opportunity for leisure.
5: Please tell his lordship I'm here.
3: Yes, Dean. If you'll wait here in the hall, I shan't keep you a moment.
1: Who is it, Newt?
3: The Dean, my lord.
1: Oh, that's Saturday afternoon. What does he want?
3: Perhaps he's come about the bells.
1: Oh, of course. Yes, I expect he stopped them, don't you, Henry?
2: Yes, Bishop. He usually stops things.
3: Shall I show him in, my lord?
1: Yes, Newt. No. On second thoughts, Newt, I'll see him in the hall. That way I'll get rid of him quicker. Shan't be a moment, Henry.
6: Ah, my dear Dean, I think I know what you've come about.
4: You do, my lord?
6: The bells.
4: You are correct.
6: Then let me say at once, this is a matter on which you have my full support.
4: And then perhaps you would like to put your contribution in this collecting box.
6: Contribution? Whatever for?
4: To defray the expense I have incurred in getting them ringing.
6: Was that you ringing the bells, Dean?
4: Indeed it was.
6: But those bells are never rung.
4: I know, my lord. They have been silent for too long. But I am changing all that. I mean to restore to the cathedral one of its ancient glories.
6: But what about the noise?
4: Noise? The music of church bells can hardly be called a noise, my lord.
6: It can when it's outside my study window on a Saturday afternoon.
3: Wasn't it dreadfully loud at the deanery?
4: I was not at the deanery.
6: Well, I think your wife will have something to say about this, Dean.
4: My wife was not there either. She was in the bell tower at the end of a rope.
3: Dean, I am sorry. Oh.
4: She is as keen a ringer as I am. Ours was a ringing romance. Indeed, we first met in a belfry.
6: That explains a lot.
4: It explains why we have formed this band of devoted enthusiasts to revive the art of change ringing in all its clamorous splendor.
6: Well, if what we've just heard was a sample, Dean, I can't say I noticed much splendor.
4: That wasn't ringing. We were raising the bells into the ringing position. Do you know nothing of the exercise?
3: The what, Dean?
4: The exercise. The name by which bell ringing is known to the cognoscenti.
3: Is it, Dean? I'm ashamed to say I didn't know that.
6: Neither did I, but I'm not ashamed.
4: My lord, were none of your previous appointments with bells?
6: No, Dean. There's much in my life to be grateful for.
4: So I gather you don't share our enthusiasm.
6: I'm afraid not, Dean. I prefer peace and quiet, and the last thing I want to hear is a lot of noisy bells.
4: Good. This will give us an opportunity to convert you.
6: But I don't wish to be converted.
4: Nonsense. We shall have you joining us in the bell tower in no time.
6: I'm very sorry to disappoint you, Dean, but in the first place, you won't be in the tower. At this cathedral, bell ringing is forbidden.
4: Forbidden? By whom? Who has forbidden it?
3: Dean Skinner, Dean.
4: Ah.
3: He forbade it in 1900.
4: Dean Skinner, quite so.
6: And what exactly does that mean?
4: He was Dean, my lord. Bells come under the control of the Dean. Skinner forbade. I have decided to permit them.
6: Oh. Well, Dean, I thoroughly disapprove of this project, and I think you should know that before you start.
4: But we have started.
3: Have you, Dean?
4: We have been practicing every Saturday night for months.
6: Every Saturday night? But you can't have been. We haven't heard you, have we, Newt?
3: No, my lord. Mark you, my room does have a very small window.
4: You wouldn't have heard us, my lord. We have been practicing in my study with handbells. We now have a substantial repertoire, and we are anxious to begin public performance.
6: See, but why didn't you let us know what you were getting up to?
4: We wished it to come as a surprise.
3: Oh, certainly has, Dean, hasn't it, my lord?
6: Yes, Newt, without question.
2: Bishop, have you got rid of him? Hello, Dean.
4: Good afternoon, Archdeacon.
6: What is it, Henry?
2: Time's getting on, Bishop.
6: I know, Henry, but we've just had a surprise.
3: Yes, Archdeacon. The Dean has just told us what he and his wife have been getting up to on Saturday nights.
2: What is that exactly, Dean?
4: The exercise, Archdeacon.
2: The exercise? Oh,
3: Yes, Archdeacon, that's what it's called, by the cognoscenti.
2: Well, well, well. You live and learn.
4: There are, of course, other names for it.
2: Yes, Dean. So I believe.
6: No. Never mind what it's called. The point is, they now want to give a public performance.
4: What? Yes, Archdeacon. We have a substantial repertoire.
2: I say, steady on. We can't have that sort of thing, Bishop.
6: Oh, don't worry, Henry. I've just been making it quite clear to the Dean how much I disapprove.
4: You may disapprove, my lord, but you can't deny it'll bring people into the cathedral.
2: No one could deny that.
6: Nonsense. I deny it emphatically. If you ask me, most people will be put off by the noise.
2: Noise, Bishop?
6: Well, you heard those bells, Henry.
2: I say, Dean, are you going to ring bells as well?
4: As well as what, Archdeacon?
2: As well as what we've been talking about.
3: We've been talking about bells, Archdeacon.
2: Have we?
6: Henry, what did you think we were talking about?
2: I was trying not to think.
4: I do not see what possible objection you can have to the ringing of bells for half an hour before matins each Sunday, my lord.
3: Is that the only time you intend to ring them, Dean?
4: Unfortunately, yes, we can.

0: What's the matter, Newt?
1: Well, we shan't be able to hear them, my lord. We're always out in the diocese at that time.
0: So we are. Dean, on second thought, I withdraw my objection.
2: You do, my lord?
0: Yes, the scheme has my blessing.
2: Oh, thank you, my lord. I'm delighted to hear it.
0: Not at all. And now I expect you want to rejoin dear Mrs. Pew Critchley.
2: Yeah, yes, indeed. Good afternoon.
0: Good afternoon.
3: Still here, Lionel. Good afternoon, Bishop.
0: Ah, good afternoon, Mrs. Pew Critchley.
3: We must hurry, Lionel. Everyone's waiting to begin practice.
2: If you will excuse me, gentlemen.
0: Of course, Dean, of course. Another session in the study on the handbells.
2: Handbells? No, we've moved beyond handbells.
3: Didn't you hear us raising the cathedral bells, Bishop?
0: Yes, but aren't they for tomorrow? You said you were only going to ring on Sunday morning.
2: So we are, but to ring you must first practice.
0: What? You're going to practice now?
2: Yes, we shall need to have a short practice every Saturday afternoon.
0: How short?
2: Only about 3 hours.
0: Oh.
3: Do come on, Lionel.
2: Coming, my love. Good afternoon.
0: Oh, really? 3 hours of bell ringing on a Saturday afternoon? How typical of the man to start ringing the bells when it's obvious they were banned because they made too much noise.
1: Noise? Oh, it wasn't the noise, my lord.
0: It must have been. You heard him just now, Newt. Poor old Skinner obviously couldn't stand it. Don't forget the deanery's right next door to the tower.
1: No, it was safety, my lord. He was frightened of vibration. It's all in the poem. For ancient walls will never stand the shaking of this noisy band.
0: Ancient wall? What ancient walls?
4: The tower, Bishop.
0: Of course, Henry, yes. Oh, that beautiful old tower.
1: Oh, yes. It's 14th century.
0: Is it?
1: Yes.
0: Oh, well, there you are then, there you are. Oh, old Skinner must have been worried stiff about it.
1: Oh, do you think the Dean knows, my lord?
0: Well, if he doesn't, Newt, he soon will.
1: Are you going to tell him?
0: No, Newt, you are. You are going to recite your poem to him.
1: Am I? Oh, crikey Moses.
0: That should stop him ringing, Henry.
4: It certainly should, Bishop.
0: Come on, let's all go over to the bell tower.
5: Seven, eight. And remember, gentlemen, a steady pull, no tugging. 3, 4, 6.
0: Dean! To Dean!
5: 5, 3, 5, 1. Ah, now come in to watch, my lord. Archdeacon, I said we would convert you 3, 1.
0: I want a word with you, Dean!
5: 4, 5, 6, 7, 8, 6. That's impossible. 5, 4, 3, 7.
3: Lionel is conducting, Bishop.
0: So I see, madam, but can't you stop for a moment,
5: five,
0: Dean?
5: 7, 4. Of course I can't stop. And 1, 2.
3: We are ringing a appeal, Bishop. 5,000 grandsire triples.
0: Well, I can't help that. You must stop.
5: 7, 8, 5. But you've withdrawn your objection. What?
1: Fresh objections, Dean.
5: On what grounds?
0: Safety, Dean.
5: Safety. Stand, stand. Oh. Everybody, stand. Stand, Grace.
3: Standing, Lalo.
5: Now, what is this, my lord?
0: You must stop ringing, Dean.
3: We have stopped ringing, Bishop.
0: Forever, madam. These bells must not ring again. The tower is not safe.
5: Oh, and who says the tower isn't safe, my lord?
0: It's all in a poem, Dean. Newt, recite the Dean your poem.
1: Hmm? Yes, of course, my lord. Great Tom of Oggs has lost his voice. The treble's throat is rusted. This silence is Dean Skinner's choice. He says they can't be trusted, for ancient walls will never stand the shaking of this noisy band.
0: There. Now, what do you think of that, Dean?
2: And may I ask where you found this piece of doggerel?
1: It's written on the wall behind you, Dean. I'm surprised you haven't read it.
2: I haven't time to go around reading things written on walls.
4: Really, Dean, you must miss a lot.
0: Well, at least you will agree that it proves the tower isn't safe.
2: Nonsense. The tower is perfectly safe.
1: But how can you say that, Dean? Ancient walls will never stand the shaking of this noisy band.
2: In the first place, these walls are not ancient.
0: Well, of course they are. They're 14th century.
2: They may look 14th century, my lord, but this tower was added in 1900.
1: Was it?
0: Yeah, well, Dean, even so, I mean, you can't be sure that it's safe. There must be a great deal of vibration from these great bells.
4: Better not take any risks, Dean.
2: I agree, Archdeacon. And that is why I've had a survey made by the cathedral architect and a firm of consultant engineers who have assured me there is not the least sign of movement or the smallest crack anywhere in the tower.
0: Then why did Dean Skinner stop the ringing?
2: Presumably because he was not in possession of the advanced technical knowledge available to me, my lord.
0: Oh, well, I suppose as long as you're satisfied, it's safe, Dean.
2: Of course I'm satisfied, my lord.

0: Do you imagine that as dean of this cathedral with its care and maintenance entrusted to me by the crown, that I would, for one moment, have contemplated ringing these bells unless I was wholly satisfied that it was safe so to do?
1: No, I suppose not.
0: Then, if you will be kind enough to excuse us, we will start our peal again. Ready, gentlemen, Grace, my love.
2: From the beginning, Lionel.
0: I'm afraid so.
2: But we were doing so well.
0: It can't be helped. Now, if you are ready.
2: Ready, Lionel.
0: Then, if you please.
2: Treble's going. Go!
3: 2, 3, 4, and 5, 6.
4: Oh,
3: and
4: come on, let's go out into the lobby.
3: 3, 4.
4: What do you think of that, Henry?
5: Very disappointing, Bishop.
6: Oh, wasn't it, Archdeacon? I always thought this tower was 14th century. Oh,
4: never mind about the tower, Newt.
6: But it's frightfully convincing, my lord. Just look at that decorated tracery up there over the main door of the tower.
4: I'm not interested in looking at anything.
6: But it's so cleverly done. Do you know they've even faked a crack in it?
4: Once and for all. Have they?
6: Yes. Look, it goes right across the top of the door.
4: So it does. Wait a moment. That isn't a fake. It is a crack. Look, Henry.
6: But it can't be, my lord.
4: But it is. Henry, do you realize what this means?
5: Yes, Bishop. Old Skinner was right after all.
4: I'll say he was. Ooh, when the dean sees this, he'll never dare touch a bell again. Come on, let's go and tell him.
0: 7, 1, 8. Now, come on, gentlemen. 5, 4, 2.
4: Dean!
0: Three,
4: dean!
0: 4.
4: Stop!
0: And 3,
4: must 5. Stop, dean!
0: No, no, no. Not again, my lord. 6 and 8.
2: We can't keep going back to the beginning, Bishop.
4: I'm sorry, madam, but this is serious.
0: 5, 6, 2. How serious?
4: We have three, found 4. A crack in the tower.
0: And 6, 8, 7. A crack. Oh, where? 3.
4: Over the 6, main
0: 8,
4: door.
0: And 4, 5. Stand! Stand! Stand, everybody!
2: Oh, must we, Lionel?
0: I said stand, Grace.
2: Standing, Lionel.
0: My lord, what is all this?
6: It's a crack, Dean. A great big crack just outside in the lobby.
0: Yeah, that is impossible. The engineers have assured me there's not the slightest crack anywhere.
4: Well, I don't suppose it was there when they looked.
6: No, you hadn't rung the bell then,
0: no,
6: Dean.
0: But they carried out the most exhaustive tests. They gave me their assurance that nothing could possibly go wrong.
4: Well, if you don't believe us, come and see for yourself.
0: I certainly will, my lord.
2: Oh, do hurry, Lionel. We must get on with the peel.
0: This won't take a moment, my love. Now, well, is this crack?
4: There, Dean, above the door.
0: Great heavens! It is a crack.
4: Well, we told you it was.
0: But this is very serious. I must go to the deanery and telephone the architect immediately. Well,
4: does this mean you won't be ringing the bells, Dean?
0: I'm afraid it certainly does, my lord. I fear there is little chance of getting them ringing now. Excuse me.
4: Oh, well, Henry, I think our troubles are over.
5: I wouldn't be so sure, Bishop.
4: Why?
5: Well, did you notice that crack when the dean shut the door?
4: No.
5: It moved.
4: Moved? How did it move?
5: In the breeze.
4: Oh, nonsense, Henry. Cracks can't move.
5: No, Bishop. But a cobweb can.
4: A cobweb? It can't be a cobweb. Right, Luke, what on earth's the matter?
6: Oh, the door, my lord. A huge spider.
4: Oh, really, Henry? Yes, you're right. It is a cobweb. Oh, really, what do we do now?
2: Lionel! Where's Lionel?
4: He's gone to the deanery, madam.
6: To ring the architect about the crack.
2: So there really is a crack?
4: Yes, well,
5: Yes, well,
2: Where is it?
6: There, above the door.
2: Where?
6: Up there, across the decorated moulding on the left.
2: You mean on the left of the cobweb? All I can see is a large cobweb.
4: What makes you think it is a cobweb, madam?
2: Think? Are you suggesting I don't know a cobweb when I see one?
4: No, of course not, madam, of course not.
2: You don't mean you interrupted our appeal and sent poor Lionel to phone the architect because of a cobweb?
4: Oh, well, I mean, madam, we can all make mistakes.
2: Yes, Bishop, but some of us make more than others. I must go and get him immediately. If I know Lionel, he's not going to like this.
6: Oh, my lord, what are we going to do now?
4: Well, I know what we're not going to do, Newt. We are not going to wait for the dean to return. Come on, let's get back to the palace.

0: Come along in, Henry.
1: Thank you, Bishop.
0: Would you like to go into the study?
1: No point, Bishop. If he's going to ring the bells again...
0: You're right, old friend. And to think we've got to put up with it week after week. What are we going to do?
2: Well, may I make a suggestion,
0: my lord? I wish you would, Newt.
2: Well, how about helping me with the washing up?
0: Well, what do you think, Henry?
1: Oh, well, perhaps I'll go into the study after all.
2: It's much quieter in the kitchen, Archdeacon.
0: Oh, is it? What do you think, Henry?
1: Anything for a quiet life, Bishop.
0: Oh, all right. All right, we might as well help.
3: May we see you, Bishop?
0: Of course, madam, of course.
4: Yes, my lord, just for a minute.
0: So, now, look, Dean, it was a genuine mistake.
5: So Grace tells me, my lord.
0: So if you've come here expecting an apology, I'm afraid you're going to be disappointed.
5: Yeah, but we've come to thank you.
0: To thank me?
5: Had it not been for your mistake, I should not have returned to the deanery.
3: And I shouldn't have followed him and seen what I saw.
0: What did you see, madam?
3: A large crack above the door in the study.
0: A crack in the deanery? Surely not.
5: It runs right up into the cornice.
1: You're sure it's not a cobweb?
3: A cobweb in my house? What a suggestion.
5: Alas, no, Archdeacon. The architect assures me it is a crack. He says it is due to the very considerable vibration of the bells on old masonry.
0: Of course, ancient walls. The walls of the deanery. Skinner was right, after all. I told you ringing those bells was dangerous, Dean. You can't say I didn't.
3: Then it's a pity you couldn't have been a little more accurate as to what precisely was in danger. We might not then be expecting the ceiling down any minute. Oh,
6: Grace, my love, no reproaches.
3: Oh, I'm sorry, Lionel.
5: You must forgive us. We are a little overwrought.
0: Oh, of course, Dean. Yes, I quite understand. But does this mean all your hard work has been in vain?
5: Not entirely, my lord. It is true we shall never now have the joy of hearing the cathedral bells, but we are hoping to keep our little band in existence with handbells.
0: Oh, of course, of course, of course. Well, Dean, thank you very much for coming to tell me this splendid piece of bad news. And now, if you will excuse us, the Archdeacon and I have just 1 hour and 10 minutes to catch up on some much-needed discussion. Haven't we, Henry?
1: Rather, Bishop. It's still my turn for the comfy chair.
0: No.
5: Of course, my lord, we won't detain you, but do you think we might beg one very small favour?
0: My dear Dean, if you're not going to ring those bells, you may beg a very large favour, and I promise you it will be granted.
5: Oh, thank you, my lord.
3: Shall I call them in, lad?
5: Do, my love.
3: Come along, gentlemen.
0: But I don't understand. What have you brought all the bell ringers in here for? What do you want?
5: Your study, my lord, to practice in.
3: We daren't use Lionel's. The ceiling won't stand it.
0: Oh, well, I suppose we can afford to be generous, Henry, dear old friend. After all, it's not going to last forever, is it?
5: No, my lord. The architect says 3 months at the most. And now, come along in, gentlemen, all of you. Now then, ready? Let us begin. 5, 4, 3, and 6, and 1, and 5, 4, 3, and 6, and 1.
7: In that episode of All Gas and Gators, the parts were played as follows. The Archdeacon, Robertson Hare, the Bishop, William Mervyn, the Dean, John Barron, the Chaplain, Jonathan Cecil, and Mrs. Pugh Critchley, Joan Sanderson. The Bishop Has a Rest was written for television and adapted for radio by Pauline Devaney and Edward Ambrose. The programme was produced by John Dias.

0: Steiner.
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3: Once upon a time there was an engineer.
4: Choo-choo Charlie was his name, we hear.
3: He had an engine and he sure had fun. He used good and plenty candy to make his train run.
5: Charlie says, love my good and plenty. Charlie says, really rings the bell. Charlie says, love my good and plenty. Don't know any other candy that I love so well.
6: I came across Mr. Kipling in a meadow by the church. If I painted that spire once, he said, I painted it a dozen times. He offered me an apple pie. An artist needs inspiration, he explained. 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But then, when it comes to the little details, Mr. Kipling does have an exceedingly good eye.
7: Tudor Queen, the queen of canned meats. 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
8: Well, come in, Smithers. What is it? 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
9: No, sir. New Kellogg's Rise and Shine.
8: Hey, finish.
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8: 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Thank you.
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14: Amanda Iannucci's Charm Offensive, presented by Amanda Iannucci.
15: Well, welcome to Charm Offensive. In the week that saw the biggest collapse in consumer confidence for 70 years and the Lib Dem conference. We're going to keep you abreast of all the latest financial developments throughout the show. Since we've gone on air, we've heard that Lehman Brothers have run off to start a circus. Cunard and Aer Lingus have merged to form an obscene travel company. And Howard from the Halifax has been liquidated by being tied up by angry Halifax customers inside a giant wicker liquidizer, which was switched on to make the world's most disturbing smoothie. Flying in the face of the downturn, we've created 3 jobs in the form of a panel, and here they are, Chris Addison, David Quantick, and Miranda Hart. Okay, well, let's start with the economy. Time was, our understanding of financial markets was limited to a 2 Ronnies sketch in which they play 2 businessmen at a party who say things like, the bottom's fallen out of the underpant market and my bra business is bulging, before a dolly bird walks past and Ronnie Barker announces, I'm experiencing sudden liquidity. Must be something stirring in the Nasdaqs. I've gone up 3 points. Before limping off. But now our TVs and radios are full of reports and predictions of global financial collapse, the silver lining of which seems to be the comforting image of Theo Pafiti's scavenging for food from bins. So in the light of this, who or what would the panel like to see collapse next?
16: I'd like to see the NSPCC collapse. Just so that they have to nationalise children. I don't feel the private ownership of children has been working out for the last little while, and I think the government should step in.
15: Is this anything to do with the fact you've recently become a parent?
16: No, that is purely coincidental. I'm sure that the child benefit that we get is more than enough to cover the stab-resistant hoodies that I'm going to have to fork out for. We live near a lamppost. That's where these people hang around.
0: I'd like to see Simon Cowell collapse. Not in a business way, just suddenly in the street, clutching at his heart. Should he have one? You see what I did? I suggested he's heartless. He has a cold, black heart made of his old T-shirts wadded together.
17: Yeah, we've just heard that Hasbro, the company behind the game Jenga, has collapsed.
15: So what is going on in the city then? Because I don't understand why this has happened so suddenly and so swiftly.
16: Well, I think what's happened is that they've messed up. That's what's happened. I've read the Financial Times. Actually, me and my friends have been taking sweepstakes on how long it will be before the Financial Times starts actually printing swear words in its headlines.
0: I think it's going to be one of those things. The Financial Times will have to drop the word financial because it's just going to lose them sales.
16: There isn't going to be anything left, is there? Nobody's going to own anything. That's the actual logical conclusion. You and yours will be renamed you. No one will have any yours.
0: The money programme will just be the programme.
15: Box Live.
16: Yeah.
17: I'd just like to say I think you're all doing very well on the corporate collapse theme.
15: Thank you.
17: I can't comment because I just don't understand any of it. I thought derivatives were biscuits. So you carry on because I think you're doing great. And
15: thanks.
17: Occasionally, like I would socially if this came up, I'll just go, really? Okay, so that's basically what we're all doing, and eventually we'll all just have to do that. Because no one will have anything to say, so there'll just be a room of people going, that's a really good to each other, because we really don't know. You don't know what
15: well, I don't think
17: you
15: the
17: don't know what
15: who
17: you just
15: been
17: said, Chris.
15: Sacked from Lehman's Brothers, I don't think they knew what they did.
16: Well, I think they probably just feel quite lucky that they managed to get away with it for so long. Basically, I don't think anybody ever has understood money. I think my relationship with money is like my relationship with my cat, in that, you know, I like it. It's comforting to have around, but I don't understand it, and I've no idea where it goes to. And that's how most of us respond, I think, to the fiscal system.
15: Do you think all these people who were laid off got home and just went, I devoted 15 of the best years of my life to... I don't know what I did.
16: I think they're just switching their portfolios. I think they're investing heavily in soup and kitchens and also flat caps, because I've seen footage of the last Great Depression and apparently they were really fashionable.
17: I just like to say, really?
15: So how does it work then in that... Each boss has just merged with
16: Lloyds Tusp.
15: Right. And they managed to do that overnight.
16: Yeah.
15: Right,
16: yep.
15: I mean, it takes a while to buy a house to...
16: what we've learned from that is that they can pull their finger out when they need to. What I find astonishing about the collapse of HBOS, apart from the fact that the Lloyds Tusp chairman's name is Sir Victor Blank... He's too embarrassed to use his actual name.
0: On the tape writing checks.
15: Miranda.
17: The thing is, the Lehman Brothers were considered one of Wall Street's biggest dealers in fixed interest trading, with heavily invested in securities linked to the subprime mortgage market. Just Googled it. Just Googled it.
15: The president of HBOS has just Googled his job to find out
0: I just can't believe that all these people who have been taking cocaine and champagne for 20 years while driving around in big cars, laughing at the poor, are no good at their jobs.
16: Astonishing that the boss bit of HBOS is the Bank of Scotland. They literally have a licence to print money. And yet they still got into this mess. What a chance has anybody else?
15: You think when they were trying to sell themselves to Lloyds, Lloyds said, well, we don't take Scottish banks.
16: I know the Russian response to this has been to prevent any further trading on their stock exchange. So nobody will lose any money because they're not letting anyone in the building, essentially. That's how they're doing it. But what you have to remember about the Russians is that they haven't had stocks and shares very long, so they don't really know how it works. So they're doing that first-time newbie thing. But what they're doing is they're turning the stock market off and on again. To see if it boots up properly.
15: Yeah.
16: Apparently we're responsible for this at base because, you know, we're all in tremendous debt, all consumers.
15: Do you mean us four?
16: What if we all agreed, you know, multilaterally not to pay it back. What could they do? Because, you know, because obviously they send the bailiffs in, but then the bankers and financiers would be left standing amongst mounds of old sofas and video players, going, well, this hasn't gone as well as we were hoping, Jeremy. But, you know.
0: I think the threat of Bono always works with debt, doesn't it?
15: And then they remove our fingers. And
0: clicking our fingers.
15: Yeah, isn't that what Bono asked us to do?
16: Yeah.
15: Oh, right. Our fingers. Oh, no, every time we click, somebody dies. That's
16: right.
15: So.
16: It's just
15: and this applies to people at home as well. Do not click your fingers.
0: Thanks to Bono, jazz is now fatal.
15: We were talking about confidence, and if it's all to do with confidence, I just wonder whether part of the problem has been that the BBC's economics affairs editor, Robert Peston, always sounds quite panicky when he's talking. He has a slightly kind of... He looks like he's just sat on something quite sharp and then stood up again very quickly. And he also looks like he's never performed live on television ever while performing live on television. And that, combined with trying to kind of ease the nation's fears about what might be happening to its money, is causing a run on the pound and the collapse of the banks, which he then gets quite excited about and announces as an exclusive piece of news that he's just found out about. Even though he's the root cause of all that is wrong with this society.
16: I think his main problem is starting every report with, crikey. That's just not helpful.
15: So nice. Would it help matters if the BBC's economics affair editor was whispering Bob Harris? Or someone with a nice voice, very calming. Kind of.
0: Yeah.
15: Or Miranda.
17: What, you think I should be the...
15: Yeah.
17: Yeah, that'd be good.
15: I'll be Paxman. I'm joined now by Miranda Hart.
17: Hi.
15: What's it been like on this trading floor this morning,
17: yeah,
15: Miranda?
17: It's been tough and exciting. And I just want to say, you know, if you see a bear market, you're supposed to play dead. I literally don't know enough to role play excitingly with you, Amanda. That sounds wrong.
15: But that makes... just for the benefit of listeners who are worried about the state of finances, we brought out what we're calling a pocket Peston, which is a miniaturised Robert Peston, just so that they can carry around with them and who can give them slightly panicky updates on what's going on. I've got my pocket Peston here. Let's see if it...
18: We are going to be in a smelly stuff for quite some time.
16: That's not a grown man's thing to say on the television. The smelly stuff.
15: Let's see where else it is.
18: Well, you know, it's been pretty significant.
15: Significant. You hear him loosening his collar as the sweat run down his... Oh, God, get me off the hook. Look, a bear! It just struck me he sounds like a slightly nervous Cyberman. just bear that in mind as we hear it again.
18: Well, you know, it's been pretty significant.
15: All right, well, so as Harold from the Halifax falls on his own sword... remembering too late that he doesn't wear a sword because he's the grotesquely unattractive face of a financial institution and not a soldier, and tries instead to fall on his pen, but just sort of gets ink on his shirt and stabs himself a little in a way that'll only kill him if it's left long enough to develop into peritonitis. We turn, as all comedy shows eventually must, to self-harm. Because throwing yourself off a ledge is so 1929. So how should the modern, ruined, ex-penthouse-owning, coke-addled, cufflink-wearing money maggot from the city choose to end it all?
0: I would write a suicide note on email, and I would attach myself to the email.
16: Dress as a jar of honey and go to an actual bear market?
17: I'd dress as a moose and taunt Sarah Palin, see what happened.
15: I'd hold a wedding in Afghanistan.
16: Just as a red blanket and go to an actual bull market.
15: Oh, right, I see.
16: See what I've done? Twice. It's a little effect. Bring yourself to the boil and then simmer to reduce and sell yourself at an actual stock market.
15: I should have decapitated myself, but first of all, leaving a note saying, I will kill again, signed Jeremy Kyle.
16: Play hungry hippos with actual hungry hippos.
15: Okay, and just to let people know at home, if they are worried about the state of the economy over the next remaining 20 minutes of the show, we will be keeping people updated on the latest. We have got a pocket pest in here.
18: H-boss.
15: And we'll give you any latest news as it comes in. We've just heard that Buddhism has merged with voodoo to create voodoo. So...
16: on the ticker tape, I've got Tate & Lyle, Allied Mills, Lurpak and Oakland Farm Eggs have merged to form a massive cake.
17: Well, something just in here. The Bank of England has stepped in to keep Vanessa Feltz afloat.
0: I've been advised that the best things in life are free, but you can leave them to the birds and bees, which apparently is a loophole in inheritance tax that I was unaware of.
15: Now, one man who's made an absolute fortune this week is the gifted geezer Damien Hirst, who sold loads of his glued stuff for £111 million at Sotheby's. One cannot help but admire the man who will one day kick Damien Hirst in the stomach. While saying, I don't know much about art, but I know what I like, and I like doing this to you, you pudge-faced cow harver. Your hands smell like a coroner's. Your art school Quincy. You may wear big blue glasses, but you still look like Wayne Rooney. But the lesson is there's clearly money to be made from art, so the next few minutes we're going to take some time out from the show and just do some arts and crafts. We're going to make stuff and see if we can sell it. I've brought in some animal carcasses and skulls, some pots of glue, paint, formaldehyde, felt, sharks, piles of diamonds... So we're just gonna do a little bit of a arts and crafts section and see how we get on. Can you pass me that horse's kidney?
17: Yes.
15: Okay. And some bits of pasta.
0: I've just cut a pipe cleaner in half. It's now worth $20 million.
16: Could you sorry, Dave, could you pass me that Large Hadron Collider? I just want something I can draw a really big circle around.
17: I'm just putting some glitter on entrails. I've made it a bit like Madonna.
0: I've got a fuzzy felt shark, and I've cut it in half.
16: How much is it worth?
0: It's worth £50 million.
15: I've pickled a DVD of Jaws.
0: I've drawn a picture of my family and written Mummy, Daddy and Me on it, and I've cut it in half. Do you want to know how much it's worth?
16: How much is it worth, David?
0: It's worth £50 million.
16: Oh, I just spent that.
15: Oh, it's gone down in value.
16: I'm busy sewing a tent with the name of everyone I've ever slept with. But, how do you spell Allagaia?
0: I've got a lion, a witch... and a wardrobe. And I've cut them in half.
16: How much are they worth collectively?
0: £2.95.
16: And as separate items?
15: Do you think in about 100 years' time someone will turn up at the Antiques Roadshow with half a sharp? And they'll say, this is one of a pair. Really, you've got to have the set. Have you met Damien Hirst?
0: I met Damien Hirst. I was very drunk. And for some reason I said to him, as you do if you meet Damien Hirst, so what have you been up to lately? And he said, I've just moved to Berlin. And the bad thing that lives inside my head came to the fore and said, isn't that a really pretentious thing to do? But someone pointed out to me that whatever Damien Hirst says to you, you can just go, isn't that a really pretentious thing to do? 9 times out of 10, you'll hit the jackpot.
15: Why was he moving to Berlin? Did he have plans to cut it in half? Now, this week, Noel Edmonds said he doesn't like the way the BBC licence fee is collected. Which is fine. I don't like the way someone died on his show, but... I don't go public about it, but Noel is annoyed that the BBC is getting increasingly aggressive in how it scares us into coughing up the £140 a year it costs us to turn off bone kickers. So, the question is the tank-topped hairy cack pixie right?
16: I'm just slightly concerned that Noel Edmonds can't afford to pay his licence fee. It's probably due to his stupid pay deal, where, you know, he just has to keep... He just keeps picking the wrong box.
15: Do you think the banker on Deal or No Deal has flung himself off a ledge?
16: He's the only one still in business.
15: He's merged with the voice of the balls on the lottery.
16: Now we're going to be able to hear what he can say. This is going to completely ruin... Offer him 30,000!
15: Open the thunder box.
0: You don't want to open the Thunderbox.
15: God, the idea of Noel Edmonds' Thunderbox just scares me.
16: Don't think it hasn't been pitched. He was off the telly a long time.
15: That makes me ask, I wonder what other television ideas Noel Edmonds must have come up with in the last 15 years which were rejected.
16: He would have started slow. He would have stayed with what he knows. He would have gone with Noel Edmonds' Mouse Party. Noel Edmonds' Louse Party.
15: Noel Edmonds' Hess Party, in which Rudolph and Herman Hess are locked in a prison.
16: My old teacher guarded Rudolph Hess with a pitchfork.
15: Right. Well, my old teacher saw him come down in his aeroplane in Scotland.
16: Well, he must have been in a
15: Well, he was
16: out
15: farming.
16: Oh, really?
15: Yes.
16: Well, maybe it was his pitchfork and my teacher borrowed.
0: And none of your teachers qualified to teach, although it...
15: Noel Edmonds' House Putty, which is just when he did odd jobs around the
0: house. Miranda, feel free to intervene in this waste of air.
15: I mean, he did actually say, going back to the topic in hand... You know,
0: there's a topic in hand.
15: If I could be Jonathan Dimbleby for a second.
17: Would you like to be Jonathan Dimbleby for a second?
15: Just for a second. Yeah. Just for that second when he's telling Anne Widdecombe to shut up.
17: Yeah.
15: Just for that second.
16: I met Anne Widdecombe. She's a stranger to the bra.
15: Noel Edmonds said that he so objected to how the BBC collected its money for the licence fee that for a period of several months he did not pay his television licence.
17: The reason why he did that was because he was so annoyed that when he used to work for the BBC, how they collected the TV licence was forcing him and Mr Blobby in a van and pouring gunge over people who didn't pay. So maybe he's so annoyed that that's what he had to do, so now he wants to see who it is this time. Maybe it's Pudsey and Duncan Ballantyne.
16: Pudsey's not going to be able to grab anybody. He's got no depth of field. He's only got one eye.
15: So let's analyse Noel's claim, though, that the BBC is very aggressive. Do aggressive adverts work?
16: I like aggressive adverts because they're more honest, though. I don't like it when they're trying to be chummy and matey with you. I think any advert can be improved if you, the viewer, add the phrase, or we'll kill you, to the end. Get a little extra help, or we'll kill you, which, you know,
0: if you like a lot of chocolate on your biscuit, join our club, or we'll kill you.
17: I'd like that, because then you have to eat lots of clubs.
15: Or derivatives,
17: or derivatives, as they're commonly...
16: Chocolate derivatives. Yeah. It is absolutely perfect. Just do it. Or we'll kill you.
0: Join the army. Or we'll kill you.
15: Google's motto is don't be evil. Don't be evil. Or we'll kill you. Now, this week we learned that cows automatically point north. That's true. They are huge burping beef sextants. In fact, the more we learn about animals, the cleverer they become. For example, a dolphin did a speech at this week's Lib Dem conference. So, live from the Natural History Museum, here's Vaughan Savage with this week's top 10 animal revelations. Scientists have discovered that dogs have a moral compass. It's the bit pointing up when they roll over. An orangutan in a trilby has convinced Big Brother housemates it's a personal fitness trainer from Croydon. If you play Shania Twain's greatest hits loudly enough, wasps will come to your window and line dance. If you shave a cat and roll it in treacle, it will not purr. Crocodiles can be used as a bridge for a nimble-footed Roger Moore. Yellow gibbons are being bred so they can be tied round an old oak tree. There's an anteater in a lab that eats odour instead of ants. It's called an eater odour. When Gordon Brown goes to bed, a bulldog sits in a rocking chair by the window to fool snipers. Joe Elliott from Def Leppard has bred a Def Leppard. It still hates their music. And finally, young adult pigs have started to emulate human behaviour by eating rubbish, drinking a lot, and getting slaughtered. Now, with that in mind, and also the fact that this week the Kennel Club, who are a kind of dog mafia, have complained about a BBC documentary that exposed pedigree dogs as genetically modified yapping freaks. This means that Kratz may not be televised for the first time since dogs were invented. I just wondered, with advances in breeding techniques and genetic modification, what are the uses for animals, especially dogs?
16: Dogs.
15: Here we come up.
0: Bulldogs are bred with those flat faces so you can place them nearer to the wall. If you have a lot of bulldogs and you live in a small flat, and you don't want them to see you undressing...
16: Could you not breed bulldogs to sell you insurance?
17: What about some dog lighters?
15: Is that to light your dogs?
17: Well, it could light anything. I was thinking just cigarette lighters, oh, right. But dog lighters. Good night.
0: Good night.
17: Well, I know, I was thinking of those, you know, those horrible donkey things that you put, when you put a cigar in its bottom and it cuts off the end of it, do they?
16: You cut off the end of a donkey's bottom?
17: No, it cuts off the end of the cigar.
15: What is the RSPCA's phone number?
16: Hang on.
17: No, some of us know this. Aren't they donkeys? They're standard sort of horrible gifts you get for presents.
0: They don't ride you down the donkey section.
17: No, wait. Oh, God. Well, fake donkeys.
0: They come around the heart again with a cigar. Lock the donkey up.
17: Plastic donkeys.
15: Fake plastic donkeys
16: never going to work.
17: You put the cigar in it. You're not seeing them. I just want to know. Forget panel show. Forget it. Just want to know what these. Do you not know what I'm talking about?
16: Have the plastic. You've been eating cheese before you go to sleep. It was a dream.
17: Or are they donkeys that light your cigarettes and you put something? Or was it a pencil sharpener? There's something you put in a plastic donkey's ass. And you buy it for people's birthday presents. Does anyone know what I'm talking about? It's a hat. What is it?
19: It's got like a backpack. You put cigarettes in it, and
15: it's got a backpack.
17: Yeah,
18: and the cigarette
17: it
18: comes out.
17: Well, it's a pooing cigarette.
15: Are we not thinking of Buckaroo?
0: Can I just say, wasn't it good of those people in the audience to come to Miranda's rescue so early?
17: So glad you're here. Are you drink?
0: I can't believe I stayed sober for this.
17: I didn't.
15: Right. Just heard Nick Faldor has gone into receivership. Do you know, last night I was told by Robert Peston that this was the worst recession since the 90s. Mm. And I got up this morning and said it was the worst recession since the 30s. And I couldn't work out whether the value of the recession had gone up. Yeah. Now, getting the sack when you're the boss is often a sign that all is not well for the business. But top executives like Steve Jobs and Steve Ballmer, the Microsoft equivalent of Steve Jobs, are used to striding onto the stage at gigantic corporate events in front of adoring employees backed by rousing music like this. We'd like you to imagine that you're an executive who's trying to rebuild their life, but you become so institutionalised by your previous position that you can now only function in your new life if you have ludicrously intense musical backing, which we'll provide. We've got the CD Power and Thrust. Anyone want to have a go? David, you have chosen the track titled Trophy.
20: Hi, I'm Dave. I used to run World Tech Tron. Now I'm talking to you, young, unattached, drunk man, because tonight I will be your rent boy.
15: Chris, you've gone for a track called Global Affairs.
16: Global Affair. Okay, now that you've maximised your position vis-a-vis your core values of wanting to sit near the window, we can address the fundamental building blocks of our economic relationship and begin to forge a forward-looking partnership, allowing us to advance together towards our common, achievable goal frame of mutual satisfaction and benefit if you will just answer this question. Have you eaten at a harvester before?
15: Miranda, you've got one?
17: Hi. As a tramp, I really am my own boss. I've managed to cut my overheads almost entirely, downsizing the corporation to just me and a small mouse that lives in my pocket. Through a process called eating out of bins, I've slashed my operating costs and thrown a curveball into the vagrancy matrix. There really couldn't be a better time to be me, Duncan Bannatyne.
15: My backing music's called Proteus 2. Right, here we go. As CEO of Hangburton and Chancery Fish and Chip Shop International, I like to see myself as Acton's womb-to-tomb supplier of batter deliverables. As I tell all our customers, we're a blue-chip company, which is one of the reasons why we're not currently selling chips. Okay, that's all we've got time for on Charm Offensive for this week, and indeed for this series, so it only remains for me to thank anyone who sent in their drawings and pictures for the gallery. I'm sorry, we can't return any of your pictures because we burn them. Good night! That was Amanda Iannucci's Charm Offensive, presented by Amanda Iannucci. The guests this week were David Twantick, Chris Addison and Miranda Hart. It was written by Amanda Iannucci and John Holmes, Nick Doody, Will Smith, Roger Drew, Tony Roach, Ian Martin and Sean Gray. And the producer was David Tyler. The programme was a positive production for the BBC.
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8: It's 1,000 years old and worth £10,000.
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2: Bags, Mags, and Bags, written by Sanjeev Kohli and Donald McCleary. Episode 6, Confectionery McEnroe.
3: Dave, give it to me.
4: I don't want to.
3: Ah, go on.
4: I'm in the shop front. It's embarrassing.
3: Yeah, well, you better get used to it. You will be now on camera 24 hours a day. You must develop some screen presence like Scarlett Johansson or Connie Huck.
4: Oh, five alive.
3: Ah, there you go.
4: So you think the cameras will make the difference?
3: Well, it can't hurt, can it, eh? Drag the shop into the 90s.
4: You're fair going for it this year, Ramesh.
3: Well, I've got a good feeling this year, Dave. My name is on that trophy. Ramesh Maju, Scottish Local Retailer of the Year, West of Scotland Catchment, Newspaper Stoke Confectioner, Small to Medium Concern.
4: And what about your nemesis? His brother's on the judging panel again.
3: Yes, well, my nemesis and his brother will wilt under the challenge of some good, solid, old-school shop.
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4: Five alive. How you getting on with the wall of crisps?
3: It is both amazing and great. Three new crisp concerns, Dave. Count them. Well, listen to me saying them. Prawn ninjas, hand-reared ham Langfords, and bacon spiders.
4: Five alive! Bacon spiders!
3: Yes, bit disappointing, actually. They should really just call them bacon balls, the thin slivers of corn that form the legs fall off in transit. Sorry, five alive! You have said five alive three times now. What is five alive?
4: It's just something I'm trying out for size. Catchphrase. Could be my thing, you know. A thing that Dave says. Five alive!
3: That's quite nice. Five alive. Quite urgent, yes, I like that. Very much a lunchbox favourite.
4: Five alive! That sweetie stanchion ready to go.
3: In Didington's, the pièce de confectionery resistance. Voila!
4: Oh, Ramesh, that's beautiful. Look at all of them. All my favourites. Pineapple cubes, Chelsea Whopper, chocolate tools, foam wizards, cola bottles, little rubbery fried eggs, all on the one lazy Susan.
3: Pleased to behold the triumphant return of the penny tray.
4: Oh, there's nostalgia for you. Oh, brings a tear to my eye. It makes me think of more innocent times. But hold on a minute. Chocolate chills for a penny.
3: Yes, it's part of the nostalgia trip, huh? Nostalgic prices.
4: You're looking down the barrel of a sixpence gun. Per tool.
3: I must win this year, Dave. That is all. Yes. Yes. You can have 48 crunchies, by all means, yes. From my cold, dead hands.
4: What's the matter with you, Ramesh? The biggest chocolate purchase in living memory, and you slam the phone down. Five alive.
3: Number one, Dave. Five alive. That's working now. I'm getting it now, yeah. And number two, that was no customer. That was Elton.
4: Who?
3: Aladdin's brother.
4: What? Elton? Why is he not called Abanazar or something of that nature?
3: No, Dave. Aladdin is called Aladdin because a relative brought him back a pair of curly-toed slippers from the Disney shop. Huh? Elton is called Elton because he is fond of wearing needlessly over-elaborate glasses. It's his wife I feel sorry for. The kids call her David Furnish.
4: So what was Elton after?
3: A bribe. He's trying to extort a bribe. Payola. In the form of 48 crunchies, huh? To swing the vote.
4: Five alive.
3: Five alive is right. Ah, there he is, Sanjay, finally. Where have you been? Ah, so, you are a full hour late and you have no response for your father. You're not too old to get the business end of my Kermit slipper on your bum-bum, you non-responsive sausage.
5: Read the T-shirt.
3: I am late. Deal with it.
5: Aye, it's my thing. It's my catchphrase. I'm known for it. Everyone's talking about it at college.
3: So what about get over yourself?
4: He's got it on the back, Ramesh.
3: Oh, excellent. The only 9 words you ever say, all on one T-shirt. Huh? Do you plan on eschewing the speak words entirely? Are you going to just twirl around like some kind of sarcastic dervish?
5: Is that the penny tray? Oh, wow. Chocolate tooth for a penny. I'll have 9 sauce and a tennis racket.
4: I don't blame you, son. It takes you back, doesn't it?
3: Aye, that's for my customers. Hands off. That's my lost leader for the big gong.
5: Oh, come on.
3: No, you are an employee. If I let you buy 10 discounted chocolate tools, I'm effectively paying you 54 pence to eat chocolate.
5: Here we go. Every year. Get over yourself. You won't win, Dad. You never win. Aladdin's fancy goods have got it sewn up.
3: Never say that. Never say die.
6: To be fair, Aladdin has won Shop of the Year 5 years running.
3: Yes, but so did Bjorn Borg.
5: What? Bjorn Borg won Shop of the Year?
3: You know Bjorn Borg didn't win Shop of the Year, you cheeky sausage. Borg won Wimbledon 5 years in a row. Everyone thought he was unbeatable. And then who came along? McEnroe. I could be the confectionery McEnroe.
6: Ramesh, Borg didn't have a brother on the Wimbledon judging committee.
3: Wimbledon doesn't have a judging committee, Dave. They have umpires. They're entirely autonomous. And they're very tall chairs, very tall.
6: But you're missing my point, Ramesh. Borg was the king of the grass through skill and tenacity. Aladdin is the king of Scottish local retail awards because his brother's on the judging panel.
3: But I know that. But I am the best shopkeeper. And I will prove it through the force of shop.
5: Well, don't be writing no checks your wife can't cash.
7: Who's that saying American things? Oh, it's yourself, Sanjay. Is that what the youngsters are into these days? Is it?
6: Oh, you're very excitable, Father. Even more than usual.
7: Oh, Dave, it's the doomsday scenario.
3: Oh, is that the new Doctor Who?
7: No, Ramesh, it is my life. The bishop has spelled it out to me. I've got to up my game or I'm getting shipped out. I'm on a shuggly peg at the moment, job-wise. My jacket's on a sticky wicket.
3: Really?
7: Yes, the numbers are down. There's very little box office at the church at the moment. Very few young bums on seats, and the bish is on the warpath.
3: Oh, it's not your fault, Father. Credit crunch, and everyone's affected. I mean, I certainly am having difficulty shifting the man-sized tissues. I have the distinct impression that people are multitasking with toilet roll. Times are hard.
7: Yes, but it works the other way with the church. They're supposed to come to the church for help. Oh, but we're down to the dregs. Last Sunday, Ramesh, it was like the last two Maltesers in the box rattling around in there they were. Oh, I didn't even bother with the big mic. I just delivered the sermon in the back room over tea and biscuits. Anyway, I've got to get down with the kids. Otherwise, I'll be relocated to the Desh.
6: What, Bangladesh?
7: Yes.
6: Why did you say the Desh?
7: Well, I was just trying to say it in the HBO style, you know? I wondered if it worked. Sanjay, did it work?
5: Read the T-shirt.
8: Oh, I can't decide, Dave. There's so many and they're so cheap.
9: Move yourself.
8: Don't rush a woman when she's buying chocolate tools.
9: Well, at least leave us a spanner.
8: Fine. I'll have 5 of your wee saws, 5 hammers and 4 of your wee spanners. There, I've left you a spanner.
6: 14 pence.
8: I tell you what, Mr. Mashew, I don't know how you make a profit, but you've certainly made this woman very happy. Good luck with the award, you deserve it.
3: Thank you very much, Mrs. Armstrong.
6: And that's a penny to you, Perry.
9: See, if I had the authority to give out shop awards, Ramesh, I'd give you one right now. But I don't, so,
6: Bye! Cheers, Perry.
3: Bye-bye.
6: Why so many quavers, Ramesh?
3: Ah, well, you see, I'm going to use the yellow boxes to make the wall of crisps into a giant emoticon.
6: Ah, you lost me at giant emoticon. Luckily, that was right at the end of your sentence.
3: No need to explain. Go over to the chocolate stanchion and then look at the wall of crisps and tell me what you see.
6: Oh, the wall of crisps is smiling at me and winking a wee bit. Ah, I see what you've done there. Makes the wall quite cheese heavy, though.
3: It is an entirely aesthetic choice, Dave. When the judges see this, they will be bowled out of their socks. And these slippers are back.
10: Hello, Ramesh.
3: Aladdin, back again. Did you forget something? Yeah, it's very interesting, yes. The frequency of your visits to my shop increases exponentially this week every year. Do you wish to buy shares?
10: Oh, no. Just came to wish you well, and... I fancy a boost.
6: I hope you mean the chocolate bar, Aladdin, because if you're in for an emotional lift, you'll receive very long shrift in this shop.
10: Oh, is that how you're talking to customers? Interesting new approach. I like it.
3: A boost, wasn't it?
10: Oh, is that where you're keeping the boosts? Okay.
3: What?
10: Oh, nothing. It's your shop.
3: That's why we like to do things a little bit differently here. Our wall of crisps, for example. By the way, that is patent pending. I took a picture of that and I sent it to myself.
10: Yes, the wall of crisps does appear to be smiling.
3: 37 pence for the boost, please.
10: Is that what you're charging?
3: It's a recommended detail price!
10: I know. I'm just playing with you.
3: Oh! Oh, he gets right up my thruppenies, that Aladdin!
11: Look, Ramesh, I know you're angry, but you need to channel that anger into shop. Get creative with it, like McEnroe did. Remember, you are the confectionery McEnroe.
3: No, you're quite right, Dave. I mustn't let him get to me. I must use my obvious talent. I must turn my Aladdin anger into positive energy, and I must...
11: Get a perm?
3: I'm not getting a bloody perm, Dave.
10: Dad, there's something different about you.
3: Yes, there could be.
10: Is it... Oh, are those new loafers?
3: No, son, they are 2 seasons old.
10: You've trimmed a tash, haven't you?
3: Look, are you toying with me for your sport, like a kitten with a ball of shoe?
10: I'm a bit, Dad. Nice perm.
3: Careful.
10: I'm serious. Nice perm.
12: Aye, your dad looks A1, doesn't he? Very dramatic. What a difference it's made. It's given him more oomph, not to mention more gravitas. It was my idea. Do you know what I think? I think all the world leaders should each get a perm each. There, I've said it.
3: I don't know about that, Dave. The G8 summit would look like earth, wind and fire.
12: You say that like it's a bad thing.
10: Shop's actually looking really good, Dad.
3: Thank you very much. Praise indeed for me, Brown Dragon's Den.
10: I mean, I like the front display. I don't really understand it. It works, but I don't really understand it. Why have you got a single bag of Revels on a tasseled cushion?
3: Ah, we are celebrating a classic confectionery. The problem with this country is we take everything for granted. But the fact is, every time you wander into this shop, you are surrounded by luxury of Epicurean proportions. There is a history to every sweetie item. And we want to point this up. It is the edutainment.
10: Oh, right. So, what is the history of the Revel then?
3: Look, prepare to be edutained. Dave, press play. In 1837, Mr. Isaac Throgmorton's Ye Olde Chocolatey Shoppy specialized in the manufacture of filled chocolate balls by royal appointment. The shop sat atop the famous Revel Hill in the Mendips. Late one night, a drunken hackney carriage driver by the name of William the Whip Gettingsfield fell asleep at the reins and crashed his carriage into the shop, causing the shop to cant at a 90-degree angle and all of the famous filled balls to roll to the bottom of Revel Hill. The benevolent Mr. Throgmorton invited the local orphanage to avail themselves of the spillage, and the orphans enjoyed the chocolate kaleidoscope so much that he decided to sell them under the name Orphan Balls, which he later changed to Revels.
10: Bloody hell! Is that true?
3: Of course it's not true. Revel Hill is in the Chilterns. But it's a nice story. You like?
13: Hello, everyone. Testing, 1, 2, 3. Is this thing on? Is this thing on?
3: Ted, you cheery old sausage.
13: That is a lovely perm, by the way. Wavy, bouncy. Did you put your finger in the light socket?
3: No, Dad, I didn't, but I can see why you might think that.
13: Gives you a look of John McEnroe in his prime. Aye, 81, when he beat Borg. Oh, I couldn't go, Borg. Win this, win that. And then all that success with ABBA. Oh, to me, it's greedy.
12: I don't think Borg was in ABBA, Ted.
13: Was he not? Oh, he missed a trick there. They were very successful. Oh, I like your smile.

0: wee variation of that chocolate smile, eh?
1: What chocolate smile?
0: An Aladdin's. He made his chocolate stanchion smile. It's built out of Turkish delights. Fair cheered me up.
1: Dirty, filthy animal.
0: Oh, opened a can of socks there. Don't shoot the messenger. Cheery, bye.
1: Oh, Dave, what is the point? The devil's on the cushion. That was my big gun. That was my ace in the shoe.
2: Ramesh, you just tell the judges. Tell them you had the ideas first. I'll back you up.
1: Yes, yes, that'll work. Oh, hello, Aladdin's brother. Yes, Aladdin is a thief and a liar. Please furnish me with the award that is in your gift.
3: Place is going like a fair, Ramesh.
1: Yes, well, Keenazma. Excuse me. Business has been brisk, and it doesn't hurt to have a tape of ambient fairground music playing in the background.
3: Oops, pardon me. Lovely pen, Ramesh, by the way. B.A. Robertson.
1: John McEnroe, actually. Oh, Keenan, have some chocolate tools. They are... bargain.
4: Too much of a bargain, Dad. You were only getting 0.07 pence per unit as it was.
1: Big picture, Alok, big picture. Number one, lost leader. Number two, feel the goodwill. Aladdin might steal my ideas, but he can't create this kind of atmosphere. This is the essence of shop. Ah, Mr. Finnegan. Chocolate tools again, I presume?
5: Yes, indeed. Tool me up again, please, Ramesh. And don't spare the chisels. Oh, and 5 more bags of Revels, please.
1: Ah, yes. The genesis of the devil is most intoxicating.
5: Too true. Before today, Revels were just, you know, wee brown balls. But now, they're chocolate spheres of history. It's an absolute pleasure to consume them.
1: Oh. The bite-sized shreddies, if I'm not mistaken.
5: I am a bit windy, Pops. Must be the excitement. The shop is just A1. I'm up to high dough in a good way. Oh, your wall of crisps is teasing me. Look at its big square face winking at me. Saucy wall of crisps. You've twisted my arm. A bag of spring onion javelins. Oh, dear.
1: £3.20, please.
5: Grapefruits?
1: Cinnamon grahams, actually.
5: Tell you what, Ramesh. You're my small local retailer of the year.
1: And eggy soldiers?
5: Bye now. Have you done something to your hair?
1: Oh, yes, sir. Thanks for noticing.
5: Hasselhoff?
1: McEnroe. Alok, you're in charge. And don't be inflating the tools in my absence.
4: Am I that transparent?
1: Dave! Two things. Where are the Rennies? And what is so funny?
2: Sorry, I'm just fast-forwarding through the security footage here. Look at me, Tyler, racing about there. He's a blur.
1: The tape is not speeded up, Dave. Tyler is riddled with attention deficit disorder. He has merely been in contact with a red skittle.
2: Oh. Well, I feel bad for laughing now.
1: Lilt. And a pile of Rennies.
2: Aye, it's the carnival mood in the shop. You know, it's got my mouth all shaped for the totally tropical taste. It's my first in 20 years. A shock to the system, I think.
1: Oh, so how many Rennies did you have?
2: Well, through the course of the day, the whole box. I'd forgotten how acidic the lilt was.
1: Have we got any settler's tums?
2: I think so, aye. Did you have lilt as well?
1: No.
2: Oh, on bongo then?
1: No. I don't think I was feeling as festive as you. Ah, Sanjay.
6: Oh, hello, Father.
7: So, this is the old back shop where the magic happens. Oh, I often imagined what this place would be like, you know, in my head. I didn't think it would smell quite so strongly of lilt and Rennies.
8: What the hell is that on your head, Dad?
7: That is brilliant, Ramesh. Oh, that is a lovely perm. I would love a perm like that.
2: You should get one, Father.
7: Oh, I couldn't possibly. Perms do not say piety. How do you think a perm would go down at Lent? Although, what do you think, Sanjay? Would a perm bring the youngsters flocking in?
8: I'd stick with the T-shirts for now.
1: T-shirts?
7: Oh, yes, Ramesh. I was kind of using Sanjay here as a one-man focus group. He does represent the face of surly, disaffected youth, even though he doesn't mean to. And he came up with the idea of the slogan T-shirts to bring the church kicking and screaming into the 90s. You don't like the idea.
1: Oh, no, sorry, Father, but my pained expression is the hard burn. Please, Show us the T-shirt.
7: Oh, sew a button on that. Yes, oh, get your looking gear round these. It's very exciting.

0: 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Download some hymns on your iGod today.
1: Yes? Well, you can see what we've done there. The young people like their iPods and their generic MP3 players and what have you, and Pod sounds a bit like God, so... Actually, Sanjay gave that the thumbs down, but I think there's something there. Pod God, Pod God.
0: Pod God, Pod God, Pod God.
1: Okay, work in progress. Try this one for size, Ramesh.
0: Britain's God Talent. What does this mean?
1: Well, it's... Well, okay, it's fairly half-baked, but there's something there, isn't there? God got. God got. Perhaps not. But you will like this one, Ramesh. This one got two thumbs up from Sanjay. Well, one kind of wavering thumb and a yawn, but at least he didn't do any Rudy gestures with his fingers. Ready for this? You'll like this. Don't be writing no checks, Judas can't cash.
0: I don't get it.
1: You know, Judas sounds a bit like your ass. And ass is the American for arse, and young people like Rudy words and American things. So that works on two levels, doesn't it? Plus, Judas was quite the Bible bad boy, so we're perfectly justified equating him with a Rudy word.
0: I'm very sorry, Father. I'm really not sure about any of these.
1: Well, not even the last one.
0: Not even the last one.
1: Sanjay, you told me to print up 100 of these... Oh, well. Well, that's it, isn't it? Looks like I'll be taking these T-shirts with me when I get sent to the desh by the bish.
2: You should put that in your T-shirt. The young people love an abbreviation.
1: Clearly it's a non-starter, Dave. I may as well pack my bag.
3: Dad, someone here to see you.
0: Excuse me, everyone.
4: Hello, Ramesh.
0: Elton, what do you want?
4: Do you like my new glasses? $2,000.
0: I am indifferent to your elaborate glasses and the price thereof. What is it that you want?
4: Ooh, chicken chart.
0: Lucky guess.
4: I like the perm. Is it supposed to be John McEnroe?
0: No, it's Leo Sayer.
4: I see the shop is going very well. Yes, revels on a cushion, smiling wall of grips. Very nice, very creative, definitely in the front running. Of course... Aladdin has had his own innovation.
0: Ha!
4: Yes, I would say that it was definitely a close neck between the two of you. Yes, a close neck. Do you know, at this stage, only one small thing could swing it either way.
0: I already said no to 48 crunchies.
4: A 47 crunchies?
0: No.
4: 46 crunchies?
0: No.
4: 45 crunchies?
0: No.
4: A 44 crunchies?
0: No.
4: How many more numbers do I need to say, Ramesh?
0: 43, and I will say no every time.
4: Oh. Ramesh, Ramesh, Ramesh, Ramesh, Ramesh.
0: Elton, Elton, Elton, Elton, Elton, Elton. Take your fancy Susan glasses and clear off.
4: I tried to help you, Ramesh.
5: Miss Ramaji, please tell me of Rennie's.
0: We're actually fresh out of Rennie's.
1: That's me away, Ramesh. I'll send you a congratulatory postcard from the desh.
5: Have you got any settler's thumbs, then?
0: You're looking at settler's thumbs dust on my moustache as I speak.
5: Does that mean you have some or you don't?
0: Dave?
6: Sorry, love. Tandem.
1: Oh, dear, you can stand a spoon in that. I'm off.
7: What about the T-shirts, Father?
5: Milk of... magnesia.
0: Did you have bangers and mash for lunch?
5: I did. Did you have Dairy Lee Lunchables?
0: Yes. Oh, God. Oh, speaking of bangers and mash, fire down below! I'm very sorry, Mr. Beggar. Here is your diarrhea compensation package. Two rolls of Charmin Ultra, the Rolls-Royce of bum paper. A whistle for attracting attention. And there is an extra thick puzzler. It is a clearly retouched Vorderman on the front. You can examine that at your leisure as you languish on the toilet.
8: Well, how long is it going to last?
0: Well, in my experience, about 24 hours of burping and then a day of the actual diarrhumphus.
8: Oh, dear. Oh, well, it's kind of like a wee holiday for me. I like brain teasers.
0: It is good of you to look on the bright side.
8: Well, it's good of you to take responsibility.
0: Well, that's very nice of you to say, but there's 30 cases of rumphus in the Lenzie catchment area, and the one common denominator is my shop.
8: Well, I hope it doesn't affect your chances of winning your competition.
0: Oh, Mr. Begg, I think that shoe has sailed.
8: Ach, well, there's always... Oh, next year, I'll see you in 24 hours.
0: French fat pizza.
8: On the nail.
0: I found it. Oh, what is it, Dave?
2: Oh, hang on a minute, I'll rewind the tape. There, have a look. This is Aladdin hanging round the sweets. See something funny about him?
0: No.
2: Wait for it.
0: Oh, where did that third arm come from? What the bloody hell is he doing?
2: He's spraying the chocolate tools with something.
0: Oh, that is naughty, naughty. No, hang on. Mr. Begg, Mrs. Armstrong, Michael Binns, Keenan's mum, Doofer? Yes, you know the woman with the elaborate hair who buys Top Gear magazine. We've never really ascertained her name. I call her Doofer.
2: Oh.
0: Doofer, Ralph Teller, Angusina, and Precious Matthews. They all bought chocolate tools, and they've all got the runny, runny, run-runs.
2: Open and shut case, Ramesh. Aladdin with the chocolate tool in the front shop. Ha! Brilliant! This is it! In black and white, because you were too tight to get colour. We can take this tape right to the police.
0: Yes, we could do that. We could take this tape. Yes, we could take it right to the police. Or
2: what?
0: Have you got that phone number for Elton?
1: Oh, congratulations, boys. Let's have a look at it. Oh, that is marvellous.
0: Beautiful, isn't it? I've always been near this award, but I've never actually touched it.
1: I have to say, Ramesh, as much as I love your shop, and you know me, if it was in my gift, I would shower you with awards. But half of your congregation were doing word searches on the throne. How on earth did you win?
0: Well, actually, it was the T-shirts that they printed up.
1: What? The Five Alive ones?
0: Yeah, we sold 200 in one day. Hey, look around you.
1: My word, everyone's wearing them. Hello, Eunice.
9: Hello, Father. Five Alive.
1: Well, they're all saying it, Dave.
2: Five Alive. That's mine. I made up Five Alive.
0: Yes, but the judging panel said this is what swung it for me. Enhancing community spirit with a common slogan and creating a sales phenomenon in the process. Ultimate shop, they called it.
1: Well, the bish has gone a bundle on my T-shirts. Britain's God Talent. It's Frankie Says Relax for the whatever generation. It's going down a storm. The churches are hoaching with youngies. So the good news is, I get to stay!
10: Hooray!
0: But I thought you left the T-shirts here, Father, in a huff.
1: I did, but your boy Sanjay saved the day. He gave all those T-shirts to his young friends, and they've all flocked to my church.
0: Really? Sanjay, that doesn't sound like you.
11: I was being ironic. I gave the T-shirts to my pals because they were so rubbish it was funny.
1: Which backfired spectacularly, didn't it, Sanjay? Because your wee pals all found God.
11: Get over yourself. They'll be done with God in 2 weeks.
1: That's all I need, Sanjay, not to be sent to the desh by the bish.
0: Fantastic. So, Father Henderson gets to stay.
10: Yay!
0: I am the confectionery McEnroe.
10: Hooray!
0: And Sanjay has inadvertently done a good thing.
10: Hooray!
0: Well, I don't know about you, but I think there's only one thing left to say. Everybody!
10: Five Alive!
12: Bags, Mags and Bags, with Ramesh, played by Sanjeev Kohli, Dave by Donald McCleary, Alok by Sushil Kumar, Sanjay by Omar Raza, Father Henderson by Gerard Kelly, Ted by Gavin Mitchell, Mr. Finnegan by Tom Urey, Elton by Manny Sumal, Mrs. Armstrong by Maureen Carr, and Kenyon's Mum by Michelle Gallagher, with other voices performed by the cast. The series was script edited by Neil Clark and recorded by Dave Murkin. The director was Ian Davidson. The producer was Gus Beattie. Bags, Mags and Bags is a Comedy Unit production for BBC Radio 4.
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0: And the main news this Thursday PM is the big government reshuffle. And I have with me in the studio to discuss his new empire, the Minister for Administrative Affairs, the Right Honourable James Hacker MP. It's been said, Mr. Hacker, that you are now Mr. Town Hall as well as Mr. Whitehall.
1: Well, it's very flattering of you to put it that way, Lou.
0: Well, it wasn't me who put it that way, Mr. Hacker. It was the Daily Mirror. I just wanted to confirm that you are now this country's chief bureaucrat.
1: Of course, that's nonsense. This government believes in reducing bureaucracy.
0: Well, figures I have here say that your department's staff has risen by 10%.
1: No, certainly not.
0: Well, what figure do you have?
1: I believe the figure is much more like 9.97.
0: Well, you see, it has been suggested, Mr. Hacker, that your department is less interested in reducing bureaucracy than in increasing it.
1: Well, yes. But that's because we've had to take on more staff in order to reduce staff. Well, it's common sense. We have to take on more doctors to cure more patients, more firemen to extinguish more fires.
0: Well, how do you propose to extinguish local government bureaucracy?
1: Well, it's a challenge, and I'm looking forward to it.
0: But would you agree that there's even more bureaucratic waste there than there is in Whitehall?
1: Well, yes, that's what makes it a challenge.
0: How are you going to meet the challenge?
1: It's far too early to give detailed proposals. After all, I've just come here direct from number 10.
0: From number 9.97,
1: Ben. But the broad strategy is to cut ruthlessly at waste while leaving essential services intact.
0: Well, that's what your predecessor said. Are you saying that he failed?
1: Please, let me finish, because we must be absolutely clear about this, and I want to be quite frank with you. The plain fact of the matter is that at the end of the day, it is the right, nay, the duty of the elected government in the House of Commons to ensure that government policy, the policies on which we were elected and for which we have a mandate, the policies, after all, for which the people voted, are the policies which, finally, when the national cake has been divided up, and may I remind you, we as a nation don't have unlimited wealth, where we can't pay ourselves more than we've earned, are the policies... I'm sorry, what was the question again?
0: I was just asking you, Mr. Hacker, whether you would agree that your predecessor had failed.
1: Oh, no, on the contrary. It's just that this job is an enormous...
0: challenge?
1: Exactly.
2: I heard your chap on the radio yesterday, Happy. He sounded as if he wanted to do things about your new local government remit. He kept calling it a challenge.
3: Congratulations, Humphrey.
4: Oh, I'm very kindly.
3: You'll soon be even more important than Arnold here.
4: Yes,
2: I do want to be quite clear about this, Humphrey. I would never have given you local government if I thought you were going to let Hacker do anything about it.
4: Well, I'm sure he won't be able to. Nobody else has.
2: That's not the point, Humphrey. We've found in the past that all local government reforms rebound on us. Whenever anybody finds a way of saving money or cutting staff in local government, you find it works for Whitehall just as well.
4: Yes, but local government is extravagant, overstaffed and incompetent, whereas we...
2: Exactly so.
4: I know my duty, Arnold.
2: And if he does need something to keep him busy, you know what to do? Get him to look into civil defense.
4: Civil defense? You mean fallout shelters?
2: Yes. Governments long ago decided that civil defense was not a serious issue.
4: Merely a desperate one.
2: And is therefore best left to those whose incompetence can be relied upon.
4: Local authorities.
2: But the highest duty of government is to protect its citizens.
4: Presumably that's why they leave it to the borough councils.
5: Minister, may I have a brief word? It's about a proposal I worked out before we were transferred to this department.
1: And you are...
5: I am... what?
1: Yes, you are what?
5: What?
1: What?
5: I am Dr. Cartwright.
6: But if I may put it another way, Minister, what are you?
5: I'm C of E.
6: No, I think the minister means what function do you perform in the department?
7: Don't you know?
6: Yes, I know, but the minister wants to know.
7: I'm a professional economist. Director of Local Administration Statistics.
1: Oh, and you were running the local authority directorate before we took it over.
7: Dear me, no. Sir Gordon Reed was the permanent secretary. I'm just under secretary rank. I fear I shall rise no higher.
1: Why not?
7: Alas, I'm an expert.
1: On what?
7: On the whole thing.
4: It's all in here.
1: What's this all about?
7: Controlling council expenditure. I'm proposing that all council officials responsible for a new project would have to list their criteria for failure before they were given the go-ahead.
1: What do you mean?
7: It's a basic scientific approach. You must first establish a method of measuring the success or failure of an experiment. Then when it's completed, you can tell whether it succeeded or failed. A proposal would have to state this scheme would be a failure if it lasts longer than this or costs more than that. If it employs more staff than these, or fails to meet these preset performance standards.
1: That's fantastic. But you could never make it work.
7: Of course you can. It's all in there.
1: Bernard, this is my top priority reading for the weekend. It hasn't been done before.
7: I can't understand. I put it up several times, and it was always welcomed most warmly. But Sir Gordon always seemed to have something more urgent on when we were due to discuss it.
1: Well, you've come to the right place this time. Thank you very much indeed.
7: Thank you, Minister.
1: It's marvellous, isn't it, Bernard?
7: Isn't it, Bernard?
6: Oh, yes. Well, it's very well presented, Minister.
1: Sir Humphrey will be fascinated, don't you think?
6: Well, he's on his way here now. I'm sure he'll give his views.
1: What are you saying, Bernard?
6: Yes, well, as I say, I think that he'll think that it's beautifully typed.
8: Ah, Minister.
1: Ah, Humphrey. Come in, Ed. Sit down.
8: Thank you, Minister.
1: Now, local authorities, what are we going to do?
4: Minister, this new remit gives you more influence, more cabinet seniority. But you do not let it have to give you any more work or worry. That would be foolishness.
1: Look, Humphrey, we've got to stop this appalling waste and extravagance that's going on.
4: Why?
1: Yes, why? Well, it's my job. With the government, we were elected to govern.
4: Oh, really, Minister? But surely you don't intend to tamper with the democratic rights of freely elected local government representatives.
1: Well, no, of course not. Local government isn't democratic. Local democracy is a farce. And the vast majority of people don't even know how their councillor is. And they never vote in a local election. And those who do simply regard it as a popularity poll for the government here in Westminster. Local councillors, in practice, are accountable to nobody.
4: They're public-spirited citizens, selflessly sacrificing their spare time.
1: Have you ever met any?
4: Occasionally, when there was no alternative.
1: Half of them are self-centred busybodies on an ego trip, and the other half are in it for what they can get out of it.
4: Perhaps they ought to be in the House of Commons. I mean, to see how a proper legislative assembly behaves.
1: Anyhow, I'm going to get a grip on them. I have a plan.
4: You have a plan?
1: Yes. I'm going to insist that any local official who puts up a plan costing more than, say, £10,000 must accompany it with failure standards.
4: With what?
1: With a statement saying that he will have failed if his project does not achieve certain preset results or achieve fixed time or staff or budget limits.
4: Minister, where did you get the idea for this dangerous nonsense?
1: From someone in the department.
4: Minister, I have warned you before about the dangers of speaking to people in the department. I implore you to stay out of the minefield of local government. It is a political graveyard.
6: But excuse me, Sir Humphrey, you cannot have a graveyard in a minefield. Because all the corpses would...
1: But you got me this job, you said.
4: Yes, but I didn't expect you to do anything. I mean, you've never done anything before.
1: Humphrey, I am deaf to your complaints.
4: No, please, I beg you.
1: No, Humphrey. I want specific proposals, straight away, and immediate plans for their implementation by local government. don't know why you're in such a fuss about it anyway. I'm only proposing failure standards for local government, not here in Whitehall. Though, come to think of it...
4: If you insist on interfering in local government, may I make a suggestion that could prove a very real vote winner?
1: Humphrey, I want to hear no more about it. Vote winner?
4: An area of local government that needs urgent attention.
1: What?
4: Civil defence.
1: You mean fallout shelters? Surely they're just a joke.
4: Precisely, Minister. At the moment, they are a joke. Local authorities are dragging their feet, but the highest duty of any government is to protect its citizens.
1: Some people think that the building of shelters makes nuclear war more likely.
4: Well, if you have the weapons, you must have the shelters.
1: Sometimes wonder why we need the weapons.
4: Minister, you're not a unilateralist.
1: Sometimes wonder, you know.
4: Well, then you must resign from the government.
1: No. I'm not that unilateralist. The Americans will always protect us from the Russians, won't they?
4: Russians? Who's talking about the Russians?
1: Well, the independent deterrent.
4: It's to protect us against the French.
1: That's astounding.
4: Why?
1: Well, they're our allies, our partners.
4: Well, they are now. But they've been our enemies for most of the past 900 years. And if they got the bomb, we must have the bomb.
1: Well, if it's for the French, of course that's different. That makes a lot of sense.
4: Yes, can't trust the frogs.
1: Oh, say that again. Of course, there is increasing public concern about the bomb. If I were to be seen to be doing something about it... Yes, I see what you mean.
4: And Ludovic Kennedy is preparing a BBC documentary on civil defence, which is likely to be critical of the current situation. But if you were seen to be taking decisive measures...
1: Quite. Yes. I always handle Ludo so frightfully well. Yes, right. Well, where do we start?
4: Well, Minister, just a suggestion. The London borough of Thames Marsh has spent less on civil defence than any authority in the country.
1: Gee, what a ministerial visit, you think?
6: Isn't that Ben Stanley's borough minister, the one with the wispy moustache, the one the press all hate?
1: Good point, Bernard. Get onto it straight away. And get Bill to make sure that the press knows all about this visit. Tell them I lie awake at night worrying about the defenceless citizens of Thames Marsh.
6: Do you, Minister?
1: Well, I will now.
8: Look, mate, what makes you think you can come swanning down here from Whitehall and tell us how to run our borough?
1: I'm not swanning down from Whitehall. I'm simply asking you why you have done less than any other borough in Great Britain to protect the people who elected you.
8: Simple. We can't find the money.
1: Why don't you try looking for it?
8: Oh, that's great. Stop school meals, buy no textbooks, turn the OAPs out into the cold.
1: I can tell you exactly where you can find it.
8: You can?
1: Yes. Tell him Dr. Cartwright.
9: Oh, you can scrap the plans for the new exhibition centre with the artificial ski slope and jacuzzi pool. You can close the Feminist Drama Centre, the Council's weekly newspaper and monthly magazine, and the Welfare Rights Research Department. 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And close the Gay Bereavement Centre. 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
1: Revenue account.
8: That's just stupid.
1: Why?
8: Well, it's depriving the disadvantaged of indispensable services.
1: Jacuzzi pools.
8: Look, I don't care if we can afford a fallout shelter. This is a unilateralist borough. We do not believe in nuclear war in Thames Marsh.
1: Mr. Stanley, I don't believe in nuclear war either. But the provision of fallout shelters is government policy.
8: It is not Thames Marsh policy. Thames Marsh has no quarrel with the USSR.
1: Oh, not just the USSR we're frightened of. It could be the...
8: To who?
1: The frigging Chinese. With the Russians. Russians do invade us, I suppose they'll stop at the borough boundaries and say, hold on, we're not at war with the London borough of Thames Marsh. Right wheel, comrades, let's annex Chelsea instead.
9: Excuse me, Minister.
1: Yes, brother.
9: I think you may be interested in...
1: Oh. Mr. Stanley, it appears that you would not be called upon to make the supreme sacrifice in any case.
10: What do you mean?
1: I understand that there is a fallout shelter here under the town hall. Well, is there?
8: We didn't build it.
1: But you maintain it.
8: It's only a very small one.
1: And there is a place reserved in it for yourself.
8: I was persuaded, with deep reluctance, that my preservation was a necessity in the interest of the ratepayers of Thames Marsh.
1: What provision have you made for other essential persons? Doctors, nurses, ambulance men, firemen, people who might be almost as important as councillors.
8: One of them's a chemist.
1: Great. Nothing like aspirin for the nuclear holocaust.
0: Your chap had quite a little publicity triumph down at Thames Marsh, didn't he?
10: Oh, yes, tremendous.
0: You don't sound appropriately happy for him, Hunter. Well, the trouble is, he thinks he's achieved something. Splendid. Life is so much easier when ministers think they've achieved something. Stop some fretting. No little temper tantrums.
7: Yes, but now he wants to introduce his next idea.
0: A minister with two ideas? I can't remember when he was.
7: Oh, it's not his own. He wants to introduce preset failure standards on all council contracts over £10,000 and make a named official responsible.
0: Humphrey.
7: I know.
0: That idiot scheme of Cartwright's again. I thought Gordon had squashed it.
7: Well, he's come over to us now and slipped the scheme to the minister privately under plain cover, brown envelope drawn.
0: You realise it'll be us next. I mean, once you specify in advance what a project's supposed to achieve and whose responsibility it is to see that it does, well, the entire system collapses. You're into the whole squalid world of professional management.
7: I've tried to explain to him. I've tried to point out to him that his new responsibilities were for enjoying, not exercising, but I don't know.
0: We already move our officials around every 2 or 3 years to stop this personal responsibility nonsense. If this happened, we'd be posting everybody once a fortnight. He must be stopped. What's his next little publicity trip?
7: Well, tomorrow he's living his little triumph over again. He's recording a TV interview with Ludovic Kennedy, documentary on civil defense.
0: Supposing he had a dossier on the curious ways in which local councillors spend their civil defense budgets.
7: How would that help?
0: I've got an idea.
7: Well, perhaps you ought to become a minister. Just to... joke, I know.
11: Stand by, studio. We're about to record.
1: Quite a change, Mr. Kennedy, for a minister to be given a chance to talk about something that's a success. Most unusual for the
11: BBC.
1: 5, 4, 3,
11: is this
1: a change of policy?
11: 2, 1.
12: Minister, you've been claiming recently that in your dealings with the local authority, you've been making some progress as regards civil defence. But surely this has been more in the field of publicity than any real achievement.
1: No, Ludo. Civil defence are being made to face up to these issues because of the extra interest that we have generated.
12: Well, you're agreeing your success has been a publicity success.
1: Well, if you want to put it that way, yes, but things are changing.
12: Well, what about Thames Marsh?
1: Ah, Thames Marsh, good example. And as I said in the press, they have got one fallout shelter, and a place in it has been reserved to Mr. Ben Stanley, the leader of the council, who refuses to build shelters for others. Don't you think that's rather hypocritical?
12: Well, surely, Minister, it's reasonable to expect that one of our elected representatives should have a chance of survival. Who is to govern otherwise?
1: In the event of a nuclear holocaust, and of course we all hope and pray that such a thing will never happen, there are perhaps more important people than mere politicians. I mean, doctors, nurses, ambulance men, and so on. All people who run essential services.
12: Correct me if I'm wrong, Minister, but is it not a fact that the Prime Minister and the Home Secretary have places reserved for them in government fallout shelters?
1: That is completely different.
12: How?
1: Well, there has to be someone to run the you know.
12: Minister, as I understand it, you're saying that political leaders should give up their places for doctors and nurses. Well, now, have you put this idea to the Prime Minister and the Home Secretary?
1: I think we ought to be extremely careful not to trivialise what is a very serious issue, Ludovic. To another example, I've just been told of a borough which sent a group of councillors at the ratepayers' expense to California to look at fallout shelters, and when they got back, they couldn't do anything about it because they had spent the entire civil defence budget for 3 whole years on the trip.
12: How shocking.
1: Shocking.
4: Thank you, Minister. Oh, by the way, how did the recording go?
1: Well, I got into a bit of bother over Ben Stanley's bunker. I said that politicians weren't as important as doctors and so on.
4: Did you?
1: And then he said, what about the PM's place in the government shelter?
4: And what did you say?
1: Well, got out of it, of course. Actually. Mm-hmm. All the same, I'm not too sure how happy the PM will be about it. But then I recovered with a marvellous story I remembered about a group of councillors who went all the way to California to look at fallout shelters and spent 3 entire years of the civil defence budget on the jaunt.
4: May I ask where that came from?
1: Yes, where did that come from, the moment?
9: From the Civil Defence Directorate, Minister. They must have known that you were doing the interview.
4: Well. Anyway, Minister, I'm sure you know what you're doing.
1: You only say that when I've made an appalling cock-up.
4: Minister, you do know that the borough in question contains the PM's constituency, and that the PM's election agent was the councillor who led the delegation.
1: That was just a joke, wasn't it?
4: Well, Number 10 have been trying to keep it quiet for weeks, but... oh, well. Truth will out.
1: No, it mustn't out. It might look like a personal attack. You know what the PM's like about loyalty just now.
4: Oh, yes.
1: Humphrey, this interview must not go out.
4: Well, unfortunately, Minister, I haven't the time. I must be going.
1: Humphrey, I'm ordering you, Humphrey.
4: Well, alas, Minister, it is your orders that are calling me away.
1: What do you mean?
4: Well, your scheme for imposing preset failure standards on local councils is very complex. You ask for proposals straight away. It's taking every moment of my time, much as I would like to help. However, if implementing failure standards were not quite so urgent...
1: You mean you can stop this broadcast?
4: Oh, now, Minister, we cannot censor the BBC. But I happen to be lunching with the BBC's Director of Policy. Perhaps you'd care to join us.
1: But if we can't censor them...
4: Well, we can always try to persuade them to withdraw programmes voluntarily once they realise that transmission is not in the public interest.
1: Well, it's not in my interest. And I represent the public, so it's not in the public interest.
4: That's a novel argument. We haven't tried that on them before. Have we?
13: Sorry, Mr. Hacker, but the BBC cannot give in to government pressure.
4: Well, let's leave that on one side, shall we?
1: No.
4: Please, Minister. Frank, I wonder if I could raise something else. There is considerable disquiet about the BBC's attitude and hostility towards the government.
13: But that's absurd.
4: Is it? Well, they've been documenting instances of bias in BBC Current Affairs... Favourable news stories not reported. Oh, yes, excessive publicity for other countries' case against Britain. Especially our common market enemies. partners. Jokes against the Prime Minister. Unnecessary publicity for anti-government demonstrations. And ministers' programme suggestions not accepted. I'm afraid I didn't have room in my case for the others.
13: But I'm sure we've got answers to all these.
1: Of course, the BBC's always got answers. Silly ones, but it's got them.
4: Yes, of course. But I thought it only fair to warn you that questions are being asked.
13: What sort of questions?
4: Well, for example, were Parliament to be televised, whether it shouldn't be entrusted to ITV.
13: serious.
4: And whether the BBC administration is actually making the cuts in jobs and premises that we've endured in government. And should a select committee be appointed to scrutinise BBC expenditure?
13: But that would be an intolerable intrusion.
4: Well, of course. And then, of course, there's this extraordinary matter of the boxes at Ascot, Wimbledon, Lord's, Covent Garden and the Prom.
13: Ah, yes, well, those are technical requirements.
4: Ah.
13: Production and engineering staff.
4: Reports from the Inland Revenue suggest that the production and engineering staff are all holding champagne glasses. And are all accompanied by their wives or ladies of equal distinction. And all bear remarkable similarity to governors, directors and executives of the corporation and their friends. Oh, I say, you've come out very well, haven't you? Mind you, it is just possible that we might be able to contain all this criticism, provided the files don't get any larger. And I've been urging my minister that there's really no need to take up this case of the civil defence issue formally.
13: But you must see my position. The BBC cannot give in to government pressure.
4: No, of course not. We wouldn't want them to, would we, Minister?
13: Wouldn't we?
4: No, of course. But you see, the minister's interview with Ludovic Kennedy did contain some factual errors.
13: Factual errors? Ah, well, now that's different. I mean, as you know, the BBC couldn't give in to government pressure.
4: Oh, absolutely
13: but
4: not.
13: But we do set great store by factual accuracy.
4: Oh, yes. But you see, some of the information in the interview might well be out of date by the time of transmission.
13: Out of date? Ah, well, now, that's serious. I mean, obviously, the BBC, I mean, as you know, couldn't possibly give in to government pressure.
4: Oh, indeed not.
13: But we do not want to transmit out-of-date material.
14: And since the recording, I realized that I made one or two inadvertent slips that might have security implications.
13: Such as?
4: He can't tell you what they are.
13: Why not?
4: Security.
13: I'm probably too careful about security, I do agree. If the defense of the realm is at stake, well, we do have to be very responsible.
4: Oh, yes.
13: I mean, obviously, the BBC couldn't give in to government pressure.
4: No, absolutely.
13: But security, well, you can't be too careful.
14: Can't be too careful,
4: you say.
13: No, if there are inaccuracies and security worries, well, the BBC wouldn't want to put the interview out.
4: Precisely.
13: That puts a completely different complexion on it.
14: Completely different.
13: So, this would not be in the public's interest. But I must make one thing absolutely clear.
4: Yes?
13: There can be absolutely no question of the BBC ever giving in to government pressure.
4: Oh, good news, Minister. The BBC have decided not to send out your interview with Ludovic Kennedy.
14: Really?
4: No, they felt that was the responsible course.
14: Well done.
4: Oh, it was nothing, Minister.
14: And yet, you know, I can't help feeling that I was trapped into saying those things that might have embarrassed the PM.
4: Oh, surely not.
14: Yes. I think I was dropped right in it.
4: How could you think such a ridiculous thought?
14: Why is it ridiculous, Humphrey, to imagine that he would have tried to trap me?
4: Who?
14: Ludovic Kennedy.
4: Oh, Ludovic Kennedy tried to trap me. Yes, well, I'm sure he did.
14: Deceitful crowd, the media. Underhand. Can't trust him an inch.
4: No, deceitful. Thoroughly deceitful.
14: Oh. By the way, Humphrey.
4: Mm-hmm.
14: I think it might be wise to lay off the local councils.
4: Oh, yes?
14: After all, councillors are responsible, sensible people on the whole. Yes, and, of course, they are democratically elected.
4: Democratically elected.
14: I do think central government has to be frightfully careful before it starts telling them how to do their job.
4: Oh, frightfully careful. And the failure standards?
14: I think the same applies. Don't you?
4: Yes, Minister.

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1: Ladies and gentlemen, life with the Lion!

0: dear.
1: Sorry I'm late, honey. The police towed my car away again.
0: Oh, no. Never mind. Come on. Have a nice cup of tea and forget about it.
1: Yes, I can't think of anything I'd like better.
0: I can. Come here, my big, wonderful husband.
1: Phoebe, what do you want?
0: Well, that's a fine thing to say.
1: The last time you kissed me like that, you went out and bought a new dress.
0: I did, huh?
1: Yes, now, what do you want this time? Phoebe, don't kiss me like that. I can't afford it.
0: All right, sit down now for your tea.
2: And what is it you can't afford?
0: Oh, my husband thinks I want him to buy me something just because I gave him a kiss on account.
2: On account of what?
0: On account of I need a new fur soul.
1: Oh, so that's it. Well, you're not getting it.
2: Oh, can after she paid you a kiss in advance?
1: Aggie, unfortunately, fur shops have to be paid in cash.
2: Aye, more's the pity. It would be a much happier world if kisses were the only currency.
1: I'll bet you wouldn't be so happy on payday. What would you do if I gave you a check for 100 kisses?
2: I'd cash it with the milkman.
0: Ben, drink your tea.
1: All right, honey. Oh, Aggie, I'd like breakfast an hour earlier tomorrow morning. Our new chairman is flying in from Canada tomorrow.
2: Oh, very well. I won't forget. I'll away and make some more toast.
3: Aggie, make that lots of toast, will you? I'm hungry.
0: Will do. Sit down, dear, and have your tea.
3: Thanks, Ma. And how's my wonderful father today?
1: What's the matter with you?
3: Nothing. That's a very nice-looking suit you're wearing.
1: Thank you, and I'm happy to say it's too big for you.
3: Oh, well, I'd look silly in it. It takes a very handsome man to wear a suit like that. And you know something else?
1: Yes, you're fishing for something.
3: You're right.
1: You have to do better than your mother, son. She thought she could get what she wanted with a kiss.
3: Oh, don't worry, I'm not that desperate.
1: All right, then. What is it?
3: Could you lend me 15 pounds, old chap?
1: Now, look, Richard, the last time I loaned you money, you took 6 months to pay it back.
3: Well, this time it will be different. I only want to borrow the money for a month, old boy.
0: What does a month old boy want with money?
3: Ma, I need it for some camera equipment.
0: Now, Richard, don't argue with your father. I'm sure if he could afford to lend you that money, he'd buy me a fur soul.
4: Hi, Mother. Hi,
1: Ben. Hello,
0: hello, Barbara, dear.
5: Hello, Daddy, darling. And how's our big, handsome executive today?
1: The buttering up queue forms on the left.
5: Huh?
1: Your mother wants a fur soul. Richard wants camera equipment. Now, what do you want?
5: Oh, nothing.
1: That's the first reasonable request I've had today.
5: I mean nothing for myself. I'm collecting money for our dramatic club. What shall I put you down for, Daddy?
1: A mean old man.
5: You can't do this to me. I've told all the girls at the club how generous you are.
1: Well, just untell them.
2: Here's your toast. Oh, and Mr. Lyon, I forgot to tell you. Colonel Price telephoned. He's dropping in this evening.
1: Well, it must be something important.
2: Aye, he said the new chairman will be staying over here longer than he expected.
1: Oh, fine.
5: Well, what's the matter, Daddy? Don't you like him?
1: It's not a him, it's a her.
3: Well, what do you know? A chair lady.
2: Things, you know.
0: Ben, I think you're being very unfair. You haven't even met her.
1: No, but I understand she's a nosy busybody who spends her time prying into the private lives of all of her executives.
5: Well, she has a nerve.
2: Now, Mr. Lyon, how do you know it's true?
1: Because we've had plenty of news about her from Canada. They say she wouldn't hesitate to sack a man who wasn't a good father and husband.
3: Oh, gosh, that's terrible. Where will you find another job?
1: Richard, I'm not amused.

0: Colonel Price is here.
1: I'll be right down, honey.
0: Sit down, Colonel.
2: Oh, thank you, Bebe. Sorry to disturb you all at this hour, but our new chairman, Mrs. Matthews, is arriving tomorrow.
3: Yes, Pop told us.
2: She'll be in on the afternoon plane.
1: Oh, hello there, Colonel.
2: Oh, hello, Lion. By Jove, you look handsome tonight.
4: Huh?
2: Oh, yes, indeed. It's a pity all our executives aren't as distinguished-looking as you are.
4: So you've joined the buttering-up squad, eh?
2: Oh, is that any way to talk to the general manager of your company?
4: It is when he wants something.
0: Well, come on, kids. We better go in the den.
2: Oh, no, no. I want you to hear this. Besides, I need protection.
4: All right. What's on your mind?
2: Well, Mrs. Matthews isn't a bad sort. It's just that she compares every man she meets with her late husband. Evidently, he was a wonderful fellow. Always doing things for his wife and children. A very generous type, like you, Ben. You know, Bebe, I hate to ask you this, but Mrs. Matthews will be here for 6 days, all on her own.
0: Yes?
2: Well, she doesn't like hotels, and she's very anxious to get to know her executives and their families.
4: What are you trying to say?
2: Now, Ben, don't get upset. Mrs. Matthews simply wants to stay in a normal home and enjoy the company of a contented husband and wife and their charming children.
4: Oh, well, that's different. I was afraid she wanted to stay here.
2: That's exactly what she does want.
4: Don't tell me you invited her here.
2: Oh, no, she sort of invited herself.
4: This is the dirtiest underhanded trick that's ever been played on us.
2: I knew you'd take it like a good sport.
0: Now, darling, we must be hospitable. Can you think of anything in particular she'd like?
4: Yes, make some room in the hall cupboard.
0: What for?
4: Well, she'll need somewhere to hang up our halo.
5: Mrs. Matthews be here.
0: Colonel Price is bringing her over at 6 o'clock.
6: Oh, I've never seen your husband in such a state about anything. He's phoned me 6 times today, telling me what to wear, what to say, what to do.
0: Isn't he home yet?
6: No, his car's probably been towed away again.
7: Well, I'm all ready.
5: What in the world are you dressed up for?
7: Pop told me to wear a dinner jacket.
5: With jeans?
7: Well, I was just trying to strike a happy medium.
6: Now, stop clowning and go up and change.
7: Okay, okay. Boy, what a fuss. You think Danny Blanchflower was coming for dinner?
6: Who's she?
5: Who?
6: Blanchflower.
5: Skip it, Mother.
6: Oh, I hope Master Richard behaves himself tonight.
0: Yes. You know, sometimes I wish he'd taken lessons in deportment.
5: Oh, so do I. If anyone needs deporting, it's Richard.
6: Well, somebody could do with some lessons in tidying up, too. Papers all over the sofa. Mrs. Lyons, it's all right if I throw these comic books away.
0: Now, let me see, Aggie. The Adventures of Teddy Bear and Fluffy Pussycat.
5: Those are Daddy's.
0: Oh, Barbara, you know good and well he got them for the little boy next door.
6: Well, put them away in the kitchen dresser.
7: Well, how do I look now?
5: Oh, that's better, Rich. You look almost human.
0: I wonder what's keeping Mrs. Matthews. It's after 6 o'clock.
5: Oh, she probably stopped off to have her halo re-silvered.
7: I wonder if she hangs it up or sleeps with it under her pillow. I think I'll ask her.
6: Richard, don't you dare. Don't you dare say a word about that halo.
7: Oh, don't worry, Ma.
6: Oh, here they are, Nana. Barbara, you won't say anything either, will you?
5: Oh, of course not, Mother. I won't even ask her if her wings are molting.
6: Really, I'll answer it.
2: Oh, good evening, Bebe. This is Mrs. Matthews.
6: Oh, hello, Mrs. Matthews. Come in.
8: Thank you, Mrs. Lyon. It's very nice of you to invite me to stay with you.
6: Oh, we're delighted. Here, let me take your coat and your halo.
8: Oh. Did you say halo?
5: Oh, no, she said, hello.
2: This is Mrs. Lyon's daughter.
5: Hello, I'm Barbara.
8: Nice to meet you, Barbara.
7: And I'm the intelligent one of the family.
5: This is my brother Richard, but I don't brag about it.
8: You know, you sound just like my son and daughter.
2: Oh, Mrs. Matthews, I have some work to do at the office, so if you'll excuse me, I'll say good night.
8: Good night, Colonel Price.
2: See you all tomorrow.
6: Bye-bye. Come on, let's sit by the fire.
8: A very pleasant thought. Why is Colonel Price working at this time of night?
6: Well, my husband says he's a very conscientious man.
8: Are you sure there isn't something wrong with his home life?
5: Oh, no, he's very happily married.
8: Good. I like to know the men who work for our company are beyond reproach. Where's your husband tonight, Mrs. Lyon?
6: I imagine he's at the police station.
8: Pardon?
7: Yes, he's been there a dozen times in the last 2 months.
8: Oh, gracious.
5: They're always towing his car away.
8: Oh, I see.
5: Otherwise, he'd be home. He's always home at 6 o'clock.
8: That's the type of man I like. He probably can't wait to get home and give you a big kiss. Now, why doesn't Colonel Price do that?
5: Oh, I don't know him that well.
8: I can see where your children get their sense of humor.
7: Oh, Mrs. Matthews, is it okay if I take your suitcases upstairs?
8: Okay, Richard.
3: Hello, Skeeter, my boy.
5: Oh, there's my husband now.
8: Good. I'm so anxious to meet him.
3: Well, well, and how's my sweet, darling little family?
5: Oh, hi, Daddy.
9: Hello, dear.
5: Oh, Mrs. Matthews, this is my husband.
8: Hello, Mr. Lyon. I'm delighted to meet you.
3: I know. I mean, it's a pleasure to meet you. Baby, sweetheart, here's some lovely flowers for you.
5: Well, what have you been up to?
3: My dear wife's always joking.
8: Well, that shows she's a happy woman.
3: Oh, Barbara, dear, here's a little powder compact I bought for you.
5: Oh, thank you, Daddy. You know, we're a couple of lucky girls.
3: And two very pretty ones, too. Right, Mrs. Matthews?
8: Yes, indeed. And the resemblance is remarkable. With those lovely big eyes, with long eyelashes, and those pretty dimples, it's obvious who Barbara takes after.
3: Well, thank you.
7: Your suitcases are in your room, Mrs. Matthews, and I put Pop's electric blanket on your bed.
8: That was very thoughtful.
7: Hi, Pop.
3: Richard, my boy, guess what Daddy got you?
7: Huh?
3: Here, son, I bought you an itty-bitty scarf.
7: What for? It isn't my birthday.
3: Does it have to be your birthday for me to bring you a present? This scarf is just a token of my affection. You silly fathead.
7: Oh, sure. Thanks, Pop.
3: Oh, Mrs. Matthews, would you like to go to a theater or movie tonight?
8: No, I'd much rather stay here.
3: Good, then we'll have one of our usual musical evenings.
8: What?
3: Yeah, that's right, Barbara. You can get out some of our favorite tunes.
8: What a charming idea.

0: Mrs. Lyon, that was a simply wonderful dinner.
1: I'm so glad you enjoyed it.
0: I've never seen so much food in my life.
2: Neither have we.
3: Where's Daddy?
1: Oh, he's getting us some more coffee.
0: He just won't let anyone do a thing, will he?
2: No, he sure is acting different.
0: Oh. You mean he's not always like this?
3: Oh, Richard, that means he's acting differently from other men.
0: I see. Well, I'm glad to hear he's not a hypocrite. As my husband always said, some men pretend to be good for their own selfish gain.
3: Oh, Daddy wouldn't think of doing it for any personal gain. He's always been good for nothing.
0: I'm sure you meant that in the nicest possible way.
4: Well, well, here we are. Nice hot coffee.
1: Oh, wonderful, dear. Put it down here on the coffee table.
2: Boy, that's really steaming.
4: Yes, now don't burn yourself, sweetheart. Let it cool off first.
0: Well, while we're waiting, how about starting your musical evening?
4: Oh, yes, yes, of course. Now, Mrs. Matthews, have you any particular favorite?
0: Oh, yes. Do any of you know Mendelssohn's arrangement for pianoforte and violin in G-sharp minor?
1: No, but you can start and we'll join in the chorus.
3: Mother, dear, you don't sing it, you play it.
2: We haven't got a piano 40. Would 220s do?
4: They're only kidding, Mrs. Matthews. They have such a sense of humor. It is, yes.
3: Oh, why don't we put on our favorite Calypso record and sing to that?
4: Well, I'm game if the rest of you are.
1: Well, I don't know the words.
2: Well, you don't have to. With a Calypso, you just make them up as you go along.
0: That I'd love to hear.
3: All right, but remember, you asked for it. I'll get the record.
4: Well, now, what are we going to sing about?
1: We'll sing about you, dear, because you're such a wonderful father.
4: Good idea.
3: All set? Let's go.

0: all behind him now.
1: Calypso, Calypso, Papa Ben is wonderful, we love him so.
0: I sounded like a nightingale singing those words.
2: Well, a voice like yours.

0: Where's Mrs. Matthews?
1: She hasn't come down to breakfast yet.
0: Oh, good. I just saw Aunt Florrie, and she's furious with Daddy. I hope she doesn't meet Mrs. Matthews.
2: What's Pop done now?
0: He borrowed Aunt Florrie's lawnmower and broke two of the blades. Now she can't cut her own lawn. Furthermore, he walked all over her umbellularia.
2: You know, if Pop was here, he'd have an answer for that.
3: Your father has all the answers.
0: Oh, hello, Aggie. What did that mysterious remark mean?
3: Well, it seems Mrs. Matthews' husband used to get up and cook the breakfast, so your father wants us to think he does the same thing.
0: You're kidding.
3: No, I'm not. And the fact that your father offered me the money for a new coat has nothing to do with it.
2: Don't tell me you took that money and let him do it.
3: Master Richard, do you think I would accept a bribe?
2: No, of course not.
3: Then you don't know me very well.
0: Aggie, Daddy doesn't know a thing about cooking.
3: He knows as much as your mother does.
0: That's what I mean.
4: Good morning, kids.
3: Morning, Aggie.
5: Good morning.
3: What time will breakfast be ready?
5: You'd better ask your husband. He's cooking it.
3: He's doing what?
5: Aye, you'd better not try and stop him. He put me out of the kitchen and locked the door. Well, I'm going to do a bit of shopping.
3: Would you mind telling me why your father's cooking the breakfast?
2: Well, he's trying to make an impression on Mrs. Matthews.
3: Well, that's all very well, but this is going too far.
0: Oh, Mother, let's not hurt his feelings. After all, he's got his heart set on cooking it.
3: No, Barbara, I don't intend to stand by and let him poison everybody. I'll do it myself. Oh, Ben! Ben! Let me in.
6: Sorry, dear, I can't. I'm making the pancakes.
0: Well, so long, everybody. It's been nice knowing you.
3: So long.
2: Hey, Barbara, wait for me.
3: Oh, no, you don't. You're going to stay here and suffer with the rest of us.
2: Oh, I'll get it. It's probably Angela. Hello?
7: Hello?
2: Is that you, my precious darling?
7: Yes, sweetheart. Are we going to the movies tonight?
2: Well, I can't, sweetheart. Mrs. Matthews is visiting us.
7: Since when?
2: Since last night.
8: Good morning, all.
2: Pop said she flew in from Canada on her broom.
3: Richard, dear, Mrs. Matthews is here.
2: I know, I'm telling Angela.
7: What does she look like? Is she pretty?
2: Are you kidding? Is Mrs. Matthews pretty?
8: Hello, Richard.
2: She's beautiful.
7: Oh, she is she? Think I can trust you?
2: Oh, I think so.
7: All right, darling. See you for lunch.
2: Wonderful.
7: Bye, sweetheart.
2: Bye, darling.
3: How sweet. Mrs. Matthews, did you sleep well last night?
8: Like a log. Something smells good. What is it?
3: It's my husband.
8: I hope not.
6: Well, it's on the table. Come and get it.

0: To try some of these lovely pancakes?
1: No, thanks. I'm not very hungry.
0: But you must eat something. You're a healthy young man.
1: I know, and I want to stay healthy.
2: Oh, here, BB. I buttered your toast for you.
0: Huh? I can see your husband's determined to spoil you. I've never known such a man.
3: Neither have I.
0: As the teenagers say, the aroma from these pancakes really sends me.
1: Well, don't eat them or you'll never come back.
2: Now, Richard, stop the funnies. Mrs. Matthews, go ahead before they get cold.
0: I certainly will.
2: Bebe, eat your pancakes.
3: Wait a minute, dear. Don't rush me. How are you doing, Mrs. Matthews?
0: These pancakes taste like heaven.
1: I knew she was on her way.
2: Be still. Well, Bebe, what do you say?
3: Ben, they're good. They're wonderful.
0: That's an understatement. Oh, you must give me the recipe for these pancakes. I've never been able to make them.
1: Pop, they're great. You're a terrific cook.
2: Oh, stop bragging about me, son.
0: You should be used to compliments by now. I've never heard anyone say an unkind word about you.
4: Oh, Bibi, where's that stupid fat-headed idiot?
2: More coffee, Mrs. Matthews? Bibi, go and see Florrie.
3: Yes, dear, yes. Oh, excuse me. I must talk to our neighbor, Mrs. Wainwright.
0: Is something disturbing you, Mr. Lamb?
2: No, no, nothing at all. Why?
0: Well, you're pouring the coffee in my orange juice.
2: How stupid of me.
4: Oh, hello, Florrie. Just you wait until you hear what that horrible beast did to me.
0: Your neighbor sounds very upset. What on earth is she talking about?
4: He's a destructive, irresponsible, lazy monster.
2: She's talking about our dog.
4: This is the last time I've ever let him borrow my lawnmower.
0: A dog?
3: Now, Florrie, don't get upset, dear. Sit down on the sofa and we'll talk about it, huh?
0: Oh, very well. Is that poor woman out of her mind?
1: No.
0: Well, why did she say she let a dog borrow her lawnmower?
2: Mrs. Matthews, some more pancakes?
0: No, thank you.
4: Honestly, baby, when I think of the way that brute treated my lawnmower, it makes me see red.
3: You mean he damaged it?
4: Yes, and he knows it, too. He's been very sneaky about the whole thing. Yesterday afternoon, I saw him in the garden, and the moment he saw me, he ran into the house.
3: Oh, that was probably because he heard me calling him. You see, he was wanted on the telephone.
0: Did she say the dog was wanted on the telephone?
2: Yes, that's right.
0: Oh, but that's ridiculous. Who'd be stupid enough to call up and ask to speak to a dog?
2: Maybe it was that Alsatian next door.
0: Mr. Lyon, there's something very odd going on.
2: Well, yes, I didn't want to tell you, Mrs. Matthews, but Mrs. Wainwright is a bit odd.
4: Now, Bebe, stop protecting that dog.
0: You're right.
4: I'm going now, dear, but I shall expect him to send me a check.
0: The woman's mad.
2: Well, yes, she is, but she'll be all right if you just humor her.

0: Mrs. Matthews.
1: Hello, Barbara.
0: I didn't know you were home.
1: Well, I rushed upstairs as soon as I got back and changed for dinner.
2: Where's Pop?
3: Upstairs, getting dressed.
0: Oh, that's right, Skeeter. You stick up for Daddy.
1: Isn't he a sweet little dog? Imagine that crazy woman thinking a little thing like that could damage her lawnmower.
3: What crazy woman?
1: That Pom's his Wainwright. I couldn't help overhearing the thing she said about little Skeeter this morning.
0: Huh? Mother, you remember. You know what Richard told us.
3: Oh, yes.
1: I think you were right to humor her. It's always the best way.
4: Oh, Bibi, dear.
3: Yes, Laurie?
0: Oh, no.
2: Oh, brother.
4: Good evening, all.
1: Oh, I didn't know you had company.
3: Oh, sorry. This is Mrs. Matthews.
1: How do you do?
0: Sit down, Aunt Laurie.
1: Thank you, dear. Skeeter, I didn't see you down there. You startled me.
5: No, you mustn't be angry with him.
1: Oh, I'm not angry with him.
5: Good. After all, he can't help it if he likes to borrow things.
1: Borrow things?
5: Yes, but don't worry. I understand how you feel.
1: You do?
5: Yes. Only this morning, I let Skeeter borrow my vacuum cleaner.
1: What?
6: Aunt Florrie, would you like a drink?
1: Yes, I think I need one. Yes, I'll have a cherry.
0: Aunt Florrie, did I hear you playing the piano this afternoon?
1: Oh, no, dear. I spent the whole day working on my embolilaria, and I wouldn't be surprised if that clumsy idiot killed it.
5: Well, if he did, he's a naughty boy.
1: Did you say boy?
5: No, he's a dog.
1: Yes, you can say that again.
5: Right? He's a dog.
0: Here's your cherry, Florrie.
1: Thank you, dear. Well, as I was about to say, my lawnmower is useless. He'll either pay for it or replace it.
5: I'm sure he didn't mean to break it. After all, he's only a poor, dumb creature.
1: Yes, I quite agree. But at least he could have apologized.
5: Oh, that's probably for me. I'm expecting a call from our head office in Canada.
3: Well, why don't you take it in the den? It's quieter in there.
5: Thanks, I'll do that.
1: What a peculiar woman.
6: Yes, but a very important one. She's Pop's new boss.
1: Oh, so that's what's driven her mad.
3: Florrie, will you do me a great favor?
1: Darling, you know I'd cut off my right arm for you.
3: Ben, will you be nice to Ben?
1: Oh, couldn't I just cut off my right arm?
6: Oh, please, Aunt Florrie, it's important for Pop's job.
1: Well, of course I will, dear. I'll do it if it kills me, and it probably will.
7: I thought you'd like to see my new coat.
3: Oh, lovely.
7: Beautiful.
6: All I got was a scarf.
0: Say, you're right. We can do better than that.
3: Now, look, I won't let you blackmail your father. At least not until I get my first owl.
5: Forgive me for dashing off like that.
3: Oh, that's all right. Well, Halloween starts for dinner.
0: Did you get your phone call?
5: Yes, thank you.
8: Oh, Bibi, I...
9: Oh, hello, Florrie.
1: Hello, Ben, darling. How's my favorite man?
9: Who's that?
1: You silly boy.
9: Well, thank you, Florrie, dear. Oh, look, about that little trouble over...
1: Now, what on earth are you talking about, Ben? There's never been any trouble between you and me.
0: Oh, Daddy, may I have the check for the Dramatic Club now?
8: Well, Barbara, I thought I...
1: Ben, hand me that cushion, will you, dear?
9: Here.
3: Oh, Mrs. Matthews, did I tell you my husband is giving me a first soul?
9: Who said so?
6: You did, Pop, the same day you promised to lend me that money for my camera equipment.
9: Well, you're not getting that either.
7: Hey, Mr. Lyon, will you get me the tray off the coffee table?
9: Get it yourself.
1: Oh, now, Benya, it isn't like you to be irritable.
9: You keep out of this, you old fat.
1: What did you say? Mr. Lyon, I thought you were a gentleman. He's no gentleman. He's not even a man.
9: I wish I could say the same about you.
1: Lyon, I'm beginning to see you in your true light.
9: Now look, Mrs. Matthews, I've been trying very hard to make you think I was a model husband and father, but I'm tired of being a hypocrite. I'm not an indulgent father, and I don't wait on everybody hand and foot.
1: Well, thank goodness. I was beginning to think you weren't human.
9: Huh?
1: Yes, now you sound like my Harry.
3: We thought your husband was so perfect.
1: He was a good, normal, honest male. I wouldn't have had him otherwise.
9: Well, I'll be darned.
1: Ben, I agree. I like you much better as your old repulsive self.
9: Well, thanks a lot.
0: Well, now that Daddy's not a saint anymore, I guess Aggie will be cooking the breakfast tomorrow.
1: I'm sorry, but tomorrow's my turn. I'm going to make you the finest pancakes you ever tasted.
9: I thought you didn't know how to make pancakes.
1: I don't.
5: I'm getting them from the same place you did.
3: Whatever do you mean?
5: That phone call wasn't from Canada. It was the chef at the Ritz asking if Mr. Lyon wanted him to send over any more pancakes.
3: Oh!

Bedline. With Phoebe Daniels in Bedline, with her daughter Barbara and their son Richard. Also in this recording were Molly Weir, Doris Rogers, Gwen Lewis, Hugh Morton, and Angela Ferguson. The incidental music was by Paul Fennelly, who conducted the BBC Variety Orchestra. Bob Block and Phoebe Daniels wrote the script, and the production was by Tom Ronald.

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0: Thank you. Good evening. Welcome once more to ActuAge, the show in which three different comedy generations compete against each other in a contest to find out which is the funniest. First up are the team of young guns, known as the Up and Comers, alongside his captain, Holly Walsh, is a comedian who also has a show on Radio 1. He clearly has a glittering career ahead of him, culminating in him taking over from Tim Westwood as presenter of Series 27 of ActuAge, Tom Deacon, ladies and gentlemen. All right, Tom.
1: Very well, thank you, yes.
0: First things first, your favourite ever joke, please.
1: Well, being a big football fan, sort of going to matches, sitting on the terraces, I learnt a lot about our rival team, which was Portsmouth, by hearing stories that a man got caught trying to climb down over the fence in a previous match. But luckily, stewards caught him and made him sit back in a seat and watch the second half.
0: Now, Jerry Seinfeld was desperate to be sitting alongside Captain Rufus Hound tonight, but sadly for him, this comedian had already secured his place by putting his beach towel over the chair. It's Germany's funniest man, Henning Vane. Are there any great German jokes?
2: Ein Vater hat zwei Söhne, ein Ernst und ein Gustl. Und dann sagt der Vater, sagt zum Gustl, komm Gustl, wir gehen jetzt schön in den Ort, wir gehen uns einen schönen neuen Kochtopf kaufen.
0: Could it be quite a short one?
2: Setzt ihr aber... Well, it's still the first word.
0: Finally, it's the men of experience we lovingly know as the Old Guard, alongside their captain Ted Robbins, is possibly the only comedian who was trained as a ballet dancer. It's really helped his timing, especially when pirouetting off stage when the bottles were flying at the Glasgow Empire. It's Billy Pearce, ladies and gentlemen. Billy.
3: Yes, mate.
0: What joke do you rate as your all-time favourite?
3: Well, I love this. I went into Butcher's and I said to the man behind the counter, excuse me, I'm awfully sorry to bother you, but how much are your pork pies, if you don't mind me asking you, very, very politely, please? He said, they're on offer at the moment, they're £2 for £2. I said, oh, excuse me, I'm awfully sorry to have to bother you, but how much is it for one then, if you don't mind me asking you, very, very politely, please? He said, £1.25. I said, oh, excuse me, I'm awfully sorry to have to bother you, but could I have the other one?
0: So on to the first round, which we call the Comeback Club. This is where we ask each generation to nominate something from the past which they would like to see brought back if they could. And as ever, it's the funniest team, as judged by me, who will win the round. Let's start with the current croppers. That's Rufus and Henning. What would you like to see brought back?
2: Well, I would like to see reintroduced is black football boots. Yeah. Yeah, because they drive me insane these days with their multicolored football boots and long haircuts and what have you. I mean, the only way that you can improve as a footballer is by spending hours on the running track chased by dogs. I mean, essentially all they need, if it was for me, I would just give them some plank of wood with 6 nails through and then gaffer tape that round the feet and, yeah, give that a go.
4: I'm basically up for anything that makes the lives of footballers less comfortable.
0: Yeah, so your part in this double act is just agreeing with Henning.
4: Yeah, I'm very much the David Cameron to Henning's Nick Clegg.
1: I personally think the better the colour, the faster you run. I've always believed that. Get as more multicolour on the boots as possible and then you will run faster.
2: Well, if that's scientifically proven, and probably if you walk through some areas there of Lancashire and they see you in their pink boots... Probably you're well advised to run very, very fast.
5: I think the more entertainment you can get out of sport, the better. Like, I went to America recently, and you compare it to English sports, they're just so much more exciting. Like, they've got baseball, and we've got rounders, right? And they've got basketball, and we've got netball. And they've got ultimate frisbee, and we've got self-respect.
0: So let's try the Old Guard. Ted and Billy, what would you like to see revived, were it possible?
3: First thing that came to my head was stockings and suspenders.
6: Oh. He's wearing them now.
3: Yes. When they used to wear them, there used to be a big patch at the top of bare flesh, and we used to call it the giggle area, because if you got past that, you were laughing.
6: The thing is, though, tights are horrible, especially when, in cold weather, if your missus wears tights under the jeans, you get a change for bed. And the longer you've been married, you get changed quickly, don't you? And my wife does it, and she's got tights under the jeans and socks and everything. She'll whip the lot off in one go, and then they're left there like a kind of empty, invisible woman's inside. It's not a turn-on.
5: My boyfriend wears, he probably won't like me for saying this, but he wears, when he goes to watch football, he wears tights under his jeans.
6: What's happening? There's players with pink boots on, the supporters are wearing tights. What's going on?
1: So you're not as manly as it used to be, that's definitely true.
3: Does he borrow yours then?
5: No, I'm only 5'2".
1: So he has to go out and buy a separate pair. So essentially, do you never get worried? You see tights in his bag at all, and just go, hang on a minute, we need to have a conversation about these. Oh no, you went to a football match.
5: Oh, you were just wearing your favourite G-string for good luck. That's great. No worries. As much as I'd love to get loads of laughs out of this, I will get dumped if this goes in.
4: You did realise when you started speaking into that thing it was being recorded, didn't you?
0: Rufus and Henning, have you ever been tempted to wear tights? I mean, what do you think of this suggestion?
2: Well, I think tights, they are fairly sensible, aren't they? If it's cold, then they're perfect. We always say if you're cold at work, then you deserve a severe punishment as it is because you're not working hard enough. So no one would admit of being cold.
6: I've had to wear both, and Billy's done pantomime. Now, sometimes, as the pantomime dame...
3: Oh, yes, I have.
6: You have to wear white tights. Oh, yes, you have.
3: I had to wear some fishnet tights this year, and when I took them off in the dressing room, my bum looked like a waffle.
4: In fairness, you probably shouldn't have poured all those beans over.
0: Let's move on then, finally, in this round to the up-and-comers, Holly and Tom. What is it from yesteryear you would like to see returned?
5: We would like to see customer service returned.
1: We've all been burnt, haven't we, by bad customer service. Being a Radio 1 DJ, I do tend to shop in Top Man. And and I was in there recently, and you try and have a laugh with them. I went up to one woman who looked really, really bored, and I said, I'm looking for relaxed trousers. I was looking for chinos. And she said, what leg? And I said, both. And... But you can never make them smile, and you can never get what you really want. And they just need to bring back proper customer service.
5: See, I had a mixed experience with customer service recently in my local dry cleaners, which is obviously just one guy. And I've been there a few times, he recognised me. I went in there the other day to pick up a jumper, and I said, I've come to get my jumper. And he recognised me. He said, I know which one it is. When he got it, brought it back, put it down. And it was at this point that I realised I didn't have my wallet on me. I didn't have any money. I didn't have any cards or anything. So I looked at him and I said, I'm really sorry. I've forgotten my purse. I don't have any money. And he looked at me and said, oh, don't worry about it. You can pay in other ways. But my reaction was exactly the same as yours. I just looked at him in complete shock and I said, what? You mean sex? And he said, no, check.
3: I were in Curry's once, and I was stood there at the customer services counter, and a little old man come in with a flat cap with his wife. He looked at me and he said, Russell Hobbs, kettle. I said, Billy Pierce, comedian. Nice to meet you.
2: The other day, I was in a travel lodge, I stood in the travel lodge to book a room. But the geezer that worked there couldn't give me the room, because he didn't have a computer which told him if the rooms were available. So the only way to book a room was he gave me a number, obviously some expensive 0845, or God knows what it was, yeah? So then you have to phone them, go through a computer system, until they can then book your room in the hotel you already stand in. Oh, and that took you best part of, I don't know, 20 minutes and 30 quid. Absurd. Absolutely absurd. So, and then, you want to shoot someone. Goes without saying. Well, we all know how aggravated we are, but essentially, well, if you beat up the geezer behind the counter, you're saying, well, it's not really his fault, but, well, didn't stop me.
0: Okay, thank you for all those sensible suggestions. A lot to ponder. I think I'm going to give the points for the story, particularly about the dry cleaner who took checks. We'll give it to the up-and-comers. Holly and Tom, take the points. On to the next round, where two of our opposing comedians go head-to-head against the clock. They have 90 seconds between them to talk about a classic comedy topic. When the time is up, the comedian who's taken the least time to get their laughs is the winner. First up to enter the head-to-head zone, it's the up-and-comers against the old guard. So it's going to be Holly Walsh versus Billy Pierce. It's Billy to start, and the subject is friends. Your 90 seconds start now.
3: This old fella's on his deathbed, and his wife sat next to him. And he said, I've got a confession to make. She said, what is it? He said, for the last 10 years, I've been having an affair with your best friend. She said, I know. That's why I've poisoned you.
5: My favourite friends these days are Facebook friends, obviously, because they're the only ones you can delete without the police getting involved.
3: Last week, my best friend ran away without my wife.
5: The fact is, nobody has best friends when they're grown up, apart from if your boyfriend sleeps with one of them and then suddenly they become your best friend.
3: This fella lived in Barnsley, where I'm from. His best friend was his dog. And his dog died. He'd had it for about 15 years and he spoke really broad Yorkshire. And he went to see the town jeweller and the jeweller knew him and he walked in and the jeweller said, where's your dog? He said, my dog's dead. It was my best friend. And he's dead. He said, you've had that dog for years. I can't believe it's dead. He said, well, that's why I've come to see you, because you're town jeweller and I want you to make me a statue out of my dog. What has dead? My best friend. He said, would you like it 18 carat? He said, no, chewing a bone.
0: That's it, time's up. Okay, the scores are in, and Holly took 40 seconds, Billy took 50, Holly takes the points. So on to our anecdotal round, which we call Q&A. As always, I ask our guests a single question and then decide who answers with the funniest story. This week's question is, what's the worst thing about being a comedian? We'll begin with the up-and-comers, and Tom, what's the worst thing about being a comedian?
1: Been a stand-up for a while now, that everyone sort of told me to be fearful of heckling, and then I went to Chudley, a little place down in the southwest. The locals call it Chudders, and they'd never had comedy there before. That's true, something in the water apparently, and they got me on, and I did my set for a little bit, and then someone shouted out the back, my mate thinks you're fit! Now, that wasn't a heckle necessarily, that was kind of a compliment, but I didn't know really what to do, and then I thought, well actually, I could be in here. So I shouted back into the darkness, what does she look like? And this is the honest response that came back, was, she's got a head and she's got hair. And I'm left there thinking, wow, great, I've been on so many dates with girls without heads.
3: A bloke said to me once, I was halfway through my act and he walked past me and I said, where are you going? He said, I'm going for a pint before the comedian comes on.
0: Okay, let's turn to Henning then, Henning of the current crop. What do you think is the worst thing about being a comedian?
2: What I like least about being a comedian is the idea that as a comedian, you have to make him laugh. No, I mean, I really don't get that, because to make... No, I don't get it, because to make people laugh, you must share some common values. You must have similar reference points. And, for example, if someone were to say, now you go and entertain the Ku Klux Klan, or Robert Mugabe, or the good people of Liverpool. And there is just nothing I have in common with any of them. I can't make them laugh. So, and to be quite honest with you, I don't want to be a contributing factor to them having a good night.
3: I went to Germany once, and I went all that way, and it were a bunch of squaddies, and there was no PA system, and the bloke said, can you do an hour? I said, they're not going to hear me. He said, well, just do as long as you can. He said, but when you've done it, it's the interval, could you tell them the buffet's ready? So I went on the stage, and as soon as I walked out, I shouted, hiya, fellas, and the bloke at the front said, I can't hear you. So I said, your buffet's ready. And so I went all the way to Germany to tell a lot of people that the buffet was...
2: But now, that is the sort of customer service we were talking about earlier.
0: Okay, finally, Billy, same question goes to you. The worst thing about being a comedian?
3: Well, for me, at my late stage in the game, and because I'm not on the TV anymore, everybody thinks I'm either Bobby Davro, Duncan Norville, or even Charlie Williams once. And there's two good reasons why I'm not Charlie Williams. And the other one I get all the time is the Chuckle Brother. And what are they going to do when the loser looks? I went to a club in North East, and the concert chairman, he come in my dressing room and he says, are you a comedian? I said, yeah. He said, well, what I do with comedians, he said, I go out the club while you're on, I cross over the road, and I stand at the other side of the road on the pavement, and if I can't hear him laughing, I come in and I give you your money and you have to go home. Well, I was lucky that night because you got run over.
0: Do you ever get confused for anyone, Henning?
2: Yeah, I always get confused with one of the many other German comedians working here in Britain.
0: At the end of that round, I think I'm going to give the points for the great idea that the worst thing about being a comedian is having to make people laugh. Yes. We'll give the points to Henning, the current crop, take the points. So our second pair of comedians now going against the clock in the head-to-head zone, and it's Ted Robbins this time meeting Henning Vane. So it's a contest between the old guard and the current crop. It's going to be Ted to start. The subject is foreigners, and your time starts now.
6: There's this Englishman, Irishman, Scotchman, and a Welshman, and a Frenchman, and a Spaniard, and an Italian, and an American, and a German, and a Vietnamese, and they went into a bar, and the barman said, "You can't come in without a tie."
2: Yeah, that'll do. That was about 90 seconds. Yeah.
6: Oh. Mate of mine married a French woman, and she was having a baby, and she said, I want some l'escargot snails. I must eat. I'm craving snails. So he said, it's 7 o'clock at night. She said, no, I want the snails. So he went out and he found some snails, and his mate said, are you coming to the pub? He said, no, I've got to get these snails back to the wife. And he said, come on. He said, 4 hours in the pub, went out, then they went for a curry, went to a club, 6 o'clock in the morning, comes back home with the bag like that, down the path. She's standing there. She said, where have you been? And he drops the bag and the snails all over the floor. He goes, come on, lads, not much longer now. Come on.
2: Well, as foreigners, we're doing the country no good, innit? I mean, because we really do ruin it for the British workforce. What with us being on time and sober and wanting to do a good job.
6: You've got two Spanish firemen, Jose and Jose B.
2: Yeah, Ted, I have to say, I mean, I love you Scousers, I really do. Because if it wasn't for you Scousers, we Germans would be the least liked people here in the country.
0: The scores are in. At the end of that round, I can tell you, Ted took 59 seconds, Henning took 31, Henning takes the point.
4: Never play a game where efficiency is the ideal against the German.
0: Now for our 60-second freestyle in this round, the guest from each team comes to the microphone in turn, where they have 1 minute. They can do whatever they please as long as it's funny. First up, it's the up-and-comers, and Tom, your minute starts now.
7: I recently moved to London, so that means, essentially, I'm not far from the West End, and all my posh friends say, oh, DK, you must go and see a musical. And I'm like, all right, cheers, posh friend. So I went to see Annie, the musical, and I sat there paying 30 quid, and I watched a small ginger girl run about the stage all happy for 2 hours, and I felt weird. You know, like, weird when you stroke a cat backwards, right? And the cat goes, ooh, don't do that. That's horrible. But it makes such a funny face. You go, I'll do that again, right? And then the cat goes, no, seriously, ooh, no, it's from the head to the tail. But you find it so funny, you just keep going until it leaves. Now, that's how I felt watching her for 2 hours, because all she did for 2 hours was sing the song, the sun will come out tomorrow. And I couldn't help but look at her for 2 hours and just go, you hope not, because you're going to burn.
0: Okay, thank you, Tom. On next to the old guard, it's going to be Billy. You have 60 seconds, starting now.
3: I've got a little boy, ladies and gentlemen. I'm very, very proud of him. He's only that big. He's about 3'6". He's 12 years old. I told my grandmother he'd grown another foot and she knitted him a sock. He's called Small Clump of Grass because he's a little sod. And I always know when he's been crying because his face is clean. He's always in trouble at school. I come home the other week and he was sat there doing all these lines. I said, are you in trouble again? He went, yeah. I said, what's happened this time? He said, it was history class. I said, what's happened in the history class? He said, the history teacher, she said to the class, who signed the Magna Carta? And I put my hand up and I said, it wasn't me. And now she's going to make me write out 500 times, I did not sign the Magna Carta. I said, well, I'll tell you what, son, I'm getting a bit fed up with that woman. She seems to be picking on you. You're always in trouble with her. I think she's got it in for you. I'm going to have to go down that school and have words with her and try and sort this out once and for all. But before I go down there making a right fool of myself, did you sign it or didn't you? Because...
0: Thank you, Billy. Finally, it's the turn of the current crop. Henning, you have 60 seconds, starting now.
2: Do you all understand the importance of timing for good comedy? Probably I can give you a quick example. I'll be performing a sketch now, yeah? I'll be two people, one at a time. I'll start as person one. I'm person one now. Is there any football on the box tonight? Now I'm person two. Dressed exactly the same. Another fine example of German efficiency. Yes. Austria, Hungary. Person one again. Against whom? That joke is all about timing. Because if that incident would have played between 1867 and 1918, and then we would not be dealing with the joke at all. It would just be someone inquiring about the footballing opposition of the dual monarchy on the night. Yeah, but relax, we can rule that out, relax.
8: Yes.
2: Because remember the first bit, when, is there any football on the box? Box is slang for television. And television was only invented in the 1930s, well after the end of the Austrian-Hungarian dual monarchy. Hence, it's a joke.
0: I was going to give you the points. The buzzer went, you clearly carried on. You have to stick by the rules.
2: I didn't obey your orders, did I?
0: You did not.
2: That's why they sent me abroad.
0: We swiftly give the points for the comedy routine, which I've never heard one based around the Magna Carta, but top points for Billy. Billy takes the points there. So it's time for our final pairing to go head-to-head against the clock. It's the current crop versus the up-and-comers with Rufus Hound versus Tom Deacon. It's Rufus to start, and the subject is going to be the youth of today. And your time starts now.
4: The youth of today are idiots, especially children. They really are idiots, mainly because it's my generation that are now the teachers, and we are morons.
7: I like the fact that everyone tries to stay as young as possible. My nan called me about 2 weeks ago, and she said to me, I'm drinking that really trendy drink. I was like, what's that, nan? She's a J20.
4: Young people today are rubbish. If yours is a generation that defines itself by whether you're on the side of a vampire or a werewolf on a fictional love triangle, then I think it's fair to say, as a generation, you have failed.
7: I do get quite annoyed by young people's phrasing. I heard on the other bus, a little kid say to, oh my days, oh my days. I was like, all your days? What do you mean? You're 15. What, colouring in got too difficult for you?
4: I mean, historically, if a young person got ill, they would pray to God that they would be made well again, that they would live. Whereas this generation seems to think if their broadband is cut off, that is the equivalent of death. Oh, John, no, man, go on without me, yeah? I can't log on to Facebook. leave me here.
7: In saying that, for Rufus, my dad said to me, I'm on the line now. I said, what? We are speaking on the phone. Yeah, I'm on the line. You mean online, Dad? Yeah. Neighbour, Paul, he popped round the other day. I said, oh, did he? Did he help you get onto the internet? Yeah. The problem is, he spent 3 hours on my face.
0: And as far as the scores are concerned, Rufus took 48 seconds, Tom took 42. Tom takes the points. All of which brings us to our final buzz around. It's called Be Funny or Else. I'm going to say a word, phrase or topic. Our comedians simply buzz in with a relevant joke or one-liner. And your first topic is being ill. Billy.
3: I went to the doctor, said, Doctor, I'm panicking. I keep thinking I'm a moth. He said, well, you shouldn't be seeing me. You should be seeing a psychiatrist. I said, well, I was on my way there when I saw your light on.
5: This is genuinely true. When I broke my arm, they put loads of metal in it to sort of put it back together again. When I came out of the operation, I called my dad to tell him what had happened. And my dad did that thing where dads are trying to be really positive but just say the wrong thing. So I said, oh, they've just rebuilt my elbow out of metal. And he went, oh, all the mod cons.
3: Victoria Beckham went for a chest x-ray and the doctor just held her up against the window.
6: I went to the dentist. I said, what would you recommend for yellow teeth? He said, what about a nice brown tie?
4: Guy goes to the doctor. He says, doctor, every time I fart, it sounds like a motorbike. Doctor went, bend over, I'll take a look. He took a look and said, I see your problem. He said, you've got a little abscess on the inside of your buttock. He went, is that really the problem? The doctor says, yeah, everybody knows. Abscess makes the fart go Honda. Honestly, if my dad is listening to this, he's going, he's telling all my best stuff!
0: Let's try a new topic. Let's try television. That's Henny.
2: I really enjoy watching movies. My favourite movie is The Great Escape, or as we call it, The Great Capture.
5: I was watching News 24 the other day and they were reporting about North Korea, and in the corner it said, press the red button, and I was like, no, don't encourage them!
0: Finally, let's try the future. The future is our next subject. Ted.
6: And the gravy was running all down her face. That's a gag I told next year.
3: I've got a joke from the future. A guy walks into a bar and he says, can I have a brandy and make it a double? And the barman said, what do you think this is? A transgenic stem cell replicator?
1: News just in. All men are wearing tights under their jeans at football matches.
5: Molly Walsh has recently been dumped by her boyfriend.
3: I went in a newsagent. I said, can I buy a paper, please? He said, you want today's or tomorrow's? I said, I think I'll have tomorrow's. He said, come back tomorrow.
0: Oh, it's that time. It's the end of the show. So I have to decide the winner. And just assessing what we've been listening to, I think that I shall declare the golden age of comedy, for this week at least, for their extraordinary work in talking about pink football boots, but particularly the craftily honed German joke. We'll give it to the current crop, Henning and Rufus. All that remains is for me to thank all of our guests, Holly and Tom, Rufus and Henning, Ted and Billy. Join us next time when three more teams of comedians will be told to act your age. Thank you. Goodbye. Act Your Age was presented by me, Simon Mayo. The guests were Holly Walsh and Tom Deacon, Rufus Hound and Henning Vane, Ted Robbins and Billy Pierce. Act Your Age was devised and produced by Ashley Blaker and Bill Matthews.
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18: Cheese footballs, don't you, my darling? Oh, isn't he beautiful?
19: Very attractive little fella. What is it?
18: He's a little shih tzu.
19: Really? Oh, dear, dear, dear. What breed is it?
18: Well, they're a lap dogs, aren't they?
19: A lap dog? Oh, how hard to imagine him stalking a reindeer, what?
20: Major, can I get you another one?
19: Why not?
20: Good. For you, Mrs. Chase?
18: Oh, nothing for me, thank you. But Prince would like a little saucer of warm milk, because it's nearly our bedtime.
20: Yes, Manuel. Manuel will attend to its heart's desires. I'm afraid I'm lumbered with the people tonight. Manuel, por favor, el perro microscopico.
21: Oh, good evening, Dr. Price.
22: Good evening.
21: What can I get you?
22: Scotch, please. And I suppose it's too late to get anything to eat, is it? I missed dinner.
21: What did you have in mind?
22: Well, I rather fancy some sausages.
21: Oh, I'm afraid Chef would have locked them away. We could do you sandwiches. Ham, cheese, tomato.
22: Ham, thank you.
21: Right, I'll just arrange it for you. Basil!
23: No.
21: Could you make some ham sandwiches, please?
23: Look, I'm...
21: Dr. Price.
23: Oh, of course. Yes, one moment, Doctor. There we are, Major.
21: Excuse me, Clone.
23: Found another draft, have we?
18: We have to be very careful, Mr. Fawlty. He's not very strong.
23: Indeed, yes. A rapid movement of air could damage him irreparably. If only one could keep them in airtight containers.
19: He had to breathe, would he, Fawlty?
23: Well, he could try, Major. He could try.
21: No, she was the one he had with him the third time. The first one was the dowdy one, then his wife, then her, and now this red. Oh, yes, that must have been lovely. Not much. They get less fussy as they get older.
19: Sorry about this.
23: Please, it couldn't matter less. We're meeting in the morning anyway.
19: You've had a long journey.
23: You get a good night's sleep.
21: Are you sure you're feeling all right?
19: Oh, fine. Just a little...
21: Oh, yes, of course.
23: Well, you get straight to bed and we'll pick you up here at 9:30.
19: We'll have a coffee and go into the MD at 10.
24: Fine, thanks, okay.
21: Right. Good night. Yes. Sleep well.
19: Good night.
23: Bye. See you in the morning.
19: Yes. See you at 9:30. Sorry.
21: Harris? Oh, no, on his own again. Oh, no. I wouldn't have thought so. He watches the football. Number 8, isn't
19: Thank
21: it?
19: Thank you.
21: Where are we? Are you feeling all right?
19: Yeah, not too good, no.
21: Oh, dear. Would you like a little hot something?
19: Oh, no. Fine, thank you.
21: Oh, well, if there's anything you need.
19: Yes, thank you.
23: Night. I said good night.
19: Oh, good night.
23: Didn't hurt, did it? Good manners cost nothing, girl.
21: He's not feeling very well, Basil.
23: You only have to say good night, dear. It's not the Gettysburg Address, is it?
21: Basil, when you're not feeling well...
23: Just two of the words, dear. Bring a little happiness into the world.
19: Excuse me.
21: Yes, Mr. Lehman, what can I do for you?
19: Do you think I might have breakfast in bed in the morning?
23: In bed?
19: Yes.
21: Of course, Mr. Lehman. Oh.
23: Yes, we can manage that, can we do
21: it? Yes, we can. I'll pull you back.
23: Yes, is it your legs?
19: I'm sorry.
23: Well, most of our guests managed to struggle down in the morning. I wonder if...
21: A full breakfast or the continental?
19: Oh, I don't
21: know. Our chef does a very good full breakfast. Eggs, bacon, sausage, tomato, fried bread.
19: The continental.
21: You wouldn't care for kippers?
19: Oh, fine. Kippers, yes, thank you.
21: Toast, butter, marmalade.
19: Yes, thank you.
21: Tea or coffee?
19: Yes. Tea, thank you.
21: A newspaper?
19: The Telegraph.
21: Thank you. Good night.
19: Good night.
23: Rosewood, mahogany, teak.
19: I beg your pardon.
23: What would you like your breakfast tray made out of?
19: I don't really mind.
23: Are you sure? Fine. Well, you go along and have a really good night's sleep then. I'm hoping to get a couple of hours later on myself. I'll be up in good time to serve you your breakfast in bed. If you can remember to sleep with your mouth open, you won't even have to wake up. I'll just drop in small pieces of lightly buttered kipper when you're breathing in the right direction, if that doesn't put you out. Ethel?
25: Next morning, I very, very busy in breakfast room, but it's not enough. I serve people's. Lady make me bring saucer of milk for her dog. I no like dog. He's small, but he no very nice.
18: No, not a saucer.
19: Como?
18: I said a bowl.
19: Hey, boy.
18: Yes, and not cold like that. That's too cold. I said tepid, didn't I?
19: Ah.
18: Catch pneumonia from that. And bring another cushion. He's not quite high enough.
25: So I bring bowl of milk and cushion.
18: On the table.
25: And I put cushion on table.
18: That.
25: And I put milk on table.
18: Now, put that under him.
25: So I put milk under him.
18: The cushion.
25: See.
19: Yeah. He bite me.
18: You frightened him.
19: Okay.
18: You make sudden movements like that, of course he's going to bite. Don't you have dogs in Calcutta?
1: Excuse me, but I have an order for eggs and sausages for this table.
2: Oh, yes. The sausages are for him.
1: Oh. What's the matter, young girl?
4: He bite me.
2: Cut them up. Cut them up into little pieces. No, not my eggs. Not my eggs. The sausages.
1: Oh, sorry.
4: He bite Polly too, you see.
2: If dogs are allowed in the dining room, at least the staff should know how to handle them.
1: I'll cut them up in the kitchen, Miss Chase.
2: Little pieces.
20: Another car strike, you couldn't leave it.
1: Put these kippers back, would you, Basil?
20: We ought to get Butlins to run our car factories.
1: In the fridge.
20: You should have been eaten by... When was the 6th?
1: Oh, that's all right.
20: It says on the packet, Sybil.
6: They're all right, Mr. Fawlty.
20: The 6th?
1: That's just to cover themselves. Get this
20: ready. You hurt your body.
1: Basil, what are you doing?
20: Do you know when the 6th was, Sybil?
1: Will you just take it upstairs?
6: They're all right, Mr. Fawlty.
20: Well, you're supposed to be that.
1: Basil, kind of... will you just take it up? What's the matter, Mambo? Oh.
7: That hairy mosquito just bit us both.
1: What?
4: It's not right in dining room like that.
1: Well, she pays extra for the dog, Manuel, you see. Basil, it's after 8.
20: Poisoning is still an offence in this country, you know, Sybil.
1: Oh, do get a move on. We've got a busy day. I've got the laundryman.
20: The laundryman? My God, a woman's work is never delegated, is it? Good morning. Breakfast. Breakfast. Here we are. Another car strike. Marvellous, isn't it? Taxpayers pay millions each year. They get the money, go on strike. It's called socialism. I mean, if they don't like making cars, why don't they get themselves another bloody job designing cathedrals or composing violin concertos? The British Leyden Concerto in 4 movements, all of them slow, with a 4-hour tea break in between. I'll tell you why. Because they're not interested in anything except lounging about in conveyor belts, stuffing themselves with my money. You don't mind if I turn the light off? Well, enjoy your breakfast. I'm sorry, I didn't catch that. Oh, not at all. Thank you for mentioning it.
4: Not a single bloody word.
20: Yeah, that's 5:30 in the morning, so they lounge around in bed till midday. Do you get so much as a word of thanks? What's that?
7: Forgot the milk.
20: Well, don't get talking to him. You never get away. Would you believe it? I get him his breakfast, I take it all the way upstairs, I lay it in front of him, hand him his newspaper, I tidy the room, draw the curtains, and guess what he says? I said, guess what he says? Nothing. Your friend, the 1 in 8, nothing, not a word. Are you listening? Hello, can anybody hear me? Have I ceased to exist? Have I suddenly become invisible? Sybil, can you see me?
7: No.
20: Oh, good, well, I go and lie down then. No, I won't. I'll go and hit some guests.
24: Dr. Price's sausages.
1: What is he, Polly?
7: He's dead.
1: Dead? Who?
7: Number 8.
1: Lehman? But Basil just took him his breakfast.
7: He's cold.
1: Oh, no.
25: I'm very upset about this. I and Mr. Fawlty come back into kitchen.
20: What's the matter with that dog?
4: He is dead.
20: Well, he's certainly struggling for life at the moment. Dead dog in the breakfast room, eh? Egon Rene knock off a star for that.
4: No, Mr. Lehman, dead.
20: Well, that would explain a lot.
6: No, Mr. Really? Paul just said so.
20: What are you on about? I just took him his kippers. Oh, my God.
25: And Mr. Fawlty ran up quick to Mr. Lehman's room.
1: I just put the milk down the tray, but I leave... What are you doing? What are you doing?
20: I told her the 6th, but you get 20 years for this.
1: What?
20: The kippers, oh, my God.
1: Mr. Fawlty, he's been dead for hours.
25: But he no listen. He tried to throw kippers out of window, but it will not open. He's stuck.
1: Mr. Fawlty!
20: What?
1: He hasn't touched those kippers. Well, look! Feel him.
20: What?
1: Feel him.
20: He's stone cold.
1: Yes.
20: Oh, joy! Oh, thank you! Oh, isn't it wonderful? I'm so happy! Hooray!
25: Dr. Price is standing in doorway.
20: Ah, cool. It's stuffy, isn't it? I'll open a window.
1: Who
26: found the body?
1: Polly did. I was bringing him up the milk and we'd forgotten it.
26: You brought the milk with the breakfast?
1: No, the breakfast was already up.
26: Well, who brought the breakfast? Who found it?
20: Oh, I thought of it.
26: What's that?
23: That's a bit of it.
26: Bit of what?
23: Bit of the breakfast.
26: You brought him his breakfast?
23: Yes.
26: So you told her he was dead?
23: Yes.
26: Well, then, why did you bring him... Why did you bring him the milk, then?
1: Why?
26: Yes, why?
1: Well, when he said Mr. Lehman was dead, I thought he said he's still in bed.
21: Well, he didn't exactly say he was dead, Doctor.
23: Well, I said he was pretty quiet.
26: Quiet?
23: Exactly.
21: What were you talking to him about, Basil? Car strikes, was it?
23: Thank you, Sybil.
26: I don't understand. He's been dead for about 10 hours.
23: Yes, it's so final, isn't it?
21: Basil!
23: Well, wouldn't you say it was final, dear? I'd say it was pretty bloody final.
26: You mean to tell me you didn't realize this man was dead?
23: The people don't talk that much in the morning. Oh, look, I'm just delivering a tray, right? If the guest isn't singing, "Oh, what a beautiful morning," I don't immediately think, "Oh, there's another one snuffed it in the night. Another name in a 40 Towers Book of Remembrance." I mean, this is a hotel, not a Burma railway. Yes, but I mean, he does actually say hotel outside. You know? I mean, perhaps I should be more specific. Hotel for people who have a better than 50% chance of making it through the night. What are you looking at me like that for?
21: Basil. There's a kipper sticking out of your jacket.
23: Oh, there it is. I've been looking for that. That's the other one.
1: We'll be downstairs, Doctor.
21: Shall I ring the undertaker? Would you, Polly?
23: I've been up since 5:30, you know.
1: He was leaving today. Some people are coming at lunchtime.
23: Well, we'll put him in another room.
21: We're full tonight.
1: Oh, do put that away. Get the body into the office until the undertaker's come.
23: Now!
1: When Doctor's finished.
23: What are you doing?
1: Making up his bill.
23: Who are you going to give it to?
1: We'll leave it in his wallet. They're bound to look there. Better not charge him for breakfast.
0: Mr. Simpkins? 40 Towers here. I'm afraid somebody's died during the night. When could you collect the body?
3: Good morning.
5: Oh, you're very careful this morning, Mr. Fawlty.
3: Yes, well, one of the guests has just died.
5: Manuel, we go and get the body.
25: Body? I no like bodies. But Mr. Fawlty cannot do this alone. He need a very strong man to help. So I say, okay, Mr. Fawlty, I see you right. But wait, I say, wait. It's no good carry dead Mr. Lehman through hotel. Everybody see. And Mr. Fawlty, he say, it's true, Manuel. What we do? You always so very clever, Manuel. You think of something. And so I get a very good idea. I say, we put sheet on body so you can see nothing. And blankets. Brilliant, say Mr. Fawlty. So Polly makes sure no one around. And Mr. Fawlty and me, we carry dead Mr. Lehman out of room.
5: All clear.
25: But it's not all clear. Suddenly it's all Miss Tibbs poke her nose in. I give jump and blanket fall off.
8: Good morning, Manuel.
25: Good morning.
23: Oh, it's all right. Leave it. No, leave it. It's heavy.
8: Oh, no, it's quite all right. Put the money.
23: No, don't bother. We can manage.
8: Oh, just don't bother.
23: No, leave it alone.
8: I know. If I just fold them like this.
23: Yes, go away. Move, Manuel. Okay. Move.
8: I'll do it, Miss Tibbs. No, it's all right.
25: But now sheet come off too.
8: Ah! He's dead.
23: Shut up! Oh, my God! Slap her!
8: Murder!
25: And Polly slap her. Miss Tibbs, she faint. And she go flat on floor.
23: Oh, spiffing. Absolutely spiffing. Polly dying. Two dead, 25 to go. Quick!
25: Now two bodies on landing. And some people's coming upstairs. What we do? I have very quick brain, so I pull Miss Tibbs into nearest room, and Mr. Fawlty pull dead Mr. Lehman, and we shut the door.
1: Oh, sorry, I'm in your way.
9: That's quite all right.
1: Oh, is this your room?
9: Yes.
1: Oh, it's lovely, isn't it?
5: Yes.
1: Did you enjoy your breakfast?
9: Oh, yes, thank you, yes. Excuse us, do you think we could just go inside and get a...
1: Not really.
9: Pardon?
1: Well, it's been cleaned. Mr. Fawlty's doing it.
8: But we want to get our things.
9: Yes, we're going out, you see.
1: Oh, well, it'll only take a couple of minutes.
8: Well, I'm sorry, we're a little late. Excuse me.
1: Mr. Fawlty? Mr. Fawlty?
5: All clear.
1: Mr. Fawlty? Mr. and Mrs. White want to come into their room.
5: Oh. Wait a minute.
9: Hello. Can we come in?
1: I'm
0: was just explaining that you were doing the room.
23: Yes, probably 5 minutes.
10: Well, couldn't you do it later?

0: Take that ash trap, will you, Manuel, please? The big one. Could we do it later?
1: When we've got our things. Well, it'll only be a couple of minutes.
2: Look, Falky, we want our things.
0: Oh, right, yes, thank you so much.
2: He's locked it.
1: Oh, well, that's just a precaution.
2: Have you locked this?
3: Only slightly.
2: Will you let us in?
1: What's going on? Well, he's a bit of a perfectionist.
0: Ready? What's been going on in here? Well, we tried rearranging the furniture, but it didn't really work. Manuel has old coats.
1: Oh, what a noise!
4: Oh, it's just my back.
2: No, that morning.
0: Oh, yes, that's all.
2: No, it's coming from the cupboard.
0: Well, we'll get some oil. Have a nice day.
1: There's someone in there.
2: What? Yes, listen.
0: No. No one. Good Lord, so there is.
1: Let them out.
0: Good idea. Right, well,
2: go on.
0: Yes, we're going to. It's the next thing on the list.
2: Oh,
0: if you do get a chance to visit the museum...
2: Open it now, will you?
0: Oh, all right, yes, right. Oh, it's locked. Oh, damn. Where's the key? Yes, sir, where is the key? Do you have any idea, Polly, Manuel?
1: I expect we've left it downstairs somewhere.
0: Beth? Where's the key?
5: Didn't see your pocket.
0: No, it isn't.
5: Yes, it is.
0: No, it's not. Yes, it is. Oh, well done, Manuel. Thank you very much. Thank you. Right. Well, we've got it now.
5: All right.
0: I will.
6: Miss Tibbs, she come out. She no very happy.
0: Now, I warned you about this before. You can hide in your own cupboard, but not in other people's.
6: And Mr. Falky, he shut cupboard door again, quick. But it come open. And nobody noticed dead Mr. Lehman's arms stick out. Only Polly.
0: I'm sorry about this. You can't really blame her. She doesn't have much in her life. She has to make her own entertainment.
1: She has trouble with her arm. That's why she goes in the cupboard.
0: Exactly.
7: Are you feeling better?
1: Her arm gets stuck there.
0: It's always happening to her.
8: He's dead.
0: This is her husband. She hasn't got over it. Died 30 years ago.
1: She doesn't mean any arm.
8: In the cupboard.
0: No more today. You've had enough. Oh, my God. Look at that.
6: Now he see it, too. And he put arm back in cupboard again. Quick.
0: Anything else we can do for you?
6: But I think it's nothing we can do for them. They no look like they're very happy to stay at Fawlty Tower.
9: What was so horrible, Mrs. Fawlty? You've no idea.
10: Oh, I know.
9: It was pitch black in there, and that thing with its hand...
10: Oh, I know. Now, you have a little rest and try to think of something else.
9: But anything could have happened.
10: Well, he was dead, dear.
9: A man is a man, Mrs. Fawlty.
10: Oh, I know.
9: I should speak to him about it.
10: Speak to him?
9: To Mr. Fawlty, where his oldest residence.
10: Well, have a little rest first.
9: Frightening me like that. I shall speak to him.
10: Have a word with him in a little while when you're feeling better.
11: Mm-hmm. I see, yes. Thank you. It's all right, dear. They've got rooms at the Sea View.
10: Tonight?
11: Yes.
10: Well, let's have a look at it.
11: Yes, and if that's no good, we'll try the one up by the prophylactic emporium.
6: So now it's all clear, and we can bring dead Mr. Lehman downstairs and into office, like Mrs. Fawlty said.
0: Very.
12: Morning, Fawlty.
0: Oh, hello, Major.
12: Any sign of the papers?
0: You've got it, Major.
12: Have I? Oh, yes, I have. Oh, I say, Foley, he doesn't look quite the ticket.
0: Well, Major, don't say anything to anybody, but he's dead.
12: Ah. Shot, was he?
0: No, died in his sleep.
12: In his sleep? Ah, well, you're off your guard, you see.
0: Yes.
12: Oh, Foley, I shouldn't let him lie around here, you know.
0: No, the undertakers are coming to get him.
12: Ah, because they attract the flies, you see.
13: I've been waiting in there.
0: What?
13: I haven't had any breakfast yet.
0: Oh, right, sorry. Come in.
13: It's only sausages.
0: Sorry about the delay, Doctor. Normal service has been resumed as soon as possible.
6: Now old Miss Tibbs want words with Mr. Fawlty. And she going to office. But what she see? Dead Mr. Lehman lying in chair.
0: More coffee?
6: Miss Tibbs faint like before.
0: Tea? I'll turn the radio down.
6: Now it's two bodies again.
0: Oh. Miss Tibbs.
10: Oh, no.
0: Would you believe it?
10: What did you put it there for?
0: Well, he wouldn't fit the safe and all the drawers were full. Come on, man.

0: Let our guests, they give us trouble even when they're dead. Come on.
1: Where are you taking him?
0: Kitchen.
2: Dead Mr. Lehman get to more places now than when he alive. So we take him out of office into lobby. But someone come downstairs, so we run right out of hotel with him. And lady and man just drive off in car, and they see us with dead Mr. Lehman.
0: Hello.
2: They look very surprised. And have little crash. Now all is clear again inside, and we take dead Mr. Lehman into kitchen. There is all smoke with Dr. Sausages burning, and doctor come in.
0: Sorry about them. Been overdone, I'm afraid. Send them down to crematorium.
3: You can't keep a dead body in here with us food, can we?
0: Of course not. Oh, right, okay. Sorry, Manuel.
2: I'm now getting tired, but we put dead Mr. Lehman in laundry basket.
3: Not in here.
0: What?
3: Not in the kitchen.
0: Oh, right.
2: We push basket into lobby, and I go clear tables in dining room, and Mr. Fawlty go back in kitchen to make doctor's sausages.
0: Sorry about that, doctor.
3: Wash your hands first, please.
0: Oh, right.
3: And make sure this area is scrubbed before any more food is prepared in here.
0: Absolutely.
3: Sausages accepted. You may cook them immediately. I'll take the risk.
0: Oh, of course. Too sweet.
3: Leave it.
4: No, I take it.
3: Leave it.
4: No, it's not time, please. No, please.
3: I'm sitting here.
4: It's no lunch till 12.
3: I'm still having breakfast.
4: It's finished. All gone, breakfast kaput.
3: I'm having sausages.
4: It's not allowed.
3: Put that down. Look, I'm a doctor. I'm a doctor and I want my sausages.
4: I tell you, it's finished. Bye-bye, please. Bye-bye.
3: Now, look.
4: It's finished.
3: Give those to me. Come on, come on.
4: No, it's not possible.
0: Is everything all right?
4: He wants to eat now.
3: I've been trying to sit down. He keeps moving things from my table.
0: I'm so sorry.
3: He doesn't seem to understand that I haven't finished breakfast.
0: Manuel, let me explain.
2: And he poked me in the eye.
0: Ah! You understand? I'll be ready in just a couple of minutes.
2: But Mr. Fawlty soon forgive me, and we start to take basket with dead Mr. Lehman into office. But three people's in lobby. They stop us.
3: Excuse me.
0: In the office.
5: Excuse me?
0: Yes?
5: We have an appointment with Mr. Lehman. Do you know where he is?
0: Where he is?
5: Would he be in the dining room?
3: Might he be in his room?
0: Let me think. Where is...
5: We've come to collect him. Well, we're taking him...
0: Sorry?
5: We've come to collect him.
0: Oh, you've come to collect him?
5: Yes.
0: Oh, I'm sorry, I didn't realise. Modern dress.
5: What?
0: Your dress is very modern. I didn't realise women did it.
5: Did what?
0: In the basket.
3: I beg your pardon.
0: He's in the basket.
5: In the basket?
0: Yes.
3: What?
0: What's he doing in the basket? Well, not much.
3: What are you talking about?
0: But don't you believe... Look. Oh, my God, he's gone. There it is!
2: It was true. While we not noticed, laundrymen take the basket with dead Mr. Lehman from lobby, and they left other basket with only clean laundry. But we no give up. Oh, no, Mr. Fawlty and me, we run out and we stop van, and they give us back dead Mr. Lehman's basket.
6: Basil!
0: If you could just hang on a couple of minutes, sorry to keep you. It's all right. It's all right. We sorted it out. He's in this one.
6: The doctor didn't want him in the kitchen, so we put him in the basket.
0: It's more hygienic.
6: Yes. You do work here?
7: Yes.
6: Well, we'd like to speak to the manager.
0: Well, I'm the manager. Is there a problem?
6: Well, he is, really.
0: No, there seems to be some kind of misunderstanding here. We've come to collect one of your guests, a Mr. Lehman, to take him into town for a meeting.
8: Meeting?
6: Yes, a meeting.
0: With our managing director. Oh, I see, Mr. Lehman!
6: Yes! We thought you said the linen!
0: Brilliant! Sorry, that's it!
1: Keith, you.
7: Hello, my sweet.
1: What are you doing, Basil?
7: Well, it's a bit involved, dear, but we thought that these gentlemen thought that we thought that they're
1: They were coming for Mr. Lehman, and we thought that they were coming to collect the linen. Mr. Lehman?
7: Yes, so if you just sort that one out, dear, I'll take the linen upstairs, okay?
1: I see. Thank you, Basil.
7: Not at all.
1: Would you mind coming into the office for a moment?
2: And he make me help take dead Mr. Lehman in basket upstairs again. But it's no good. Major Sias.
8: Another one, Fogarty?
7: No, same one, Major.
2: Now it's people's everywhere. So we take dead Mr. Lehman downstairs again, and Mr. Fogarty won't put him in other basket. But it's no fair. It's too much for me, and I'm not on overtime.
7: Back to the basket.
4: I can't live.
7: Come on.
4: I'm not too dead, we're too tired.
7: Is somebody coming?
4: Mr. Fogarty, I no want to work here anymore.
7: Open the basket. Open the basket.
2: So I open the basket.
7: Now, inside.
2: So I get inside.
7: Not you! I quit! Get out! I'll strike!
4: I'm warning you!
7: Stay here, it's nice!
2: I lie down in basket and shuffle it, and I no care what Mr. Fogarty do with dead Mr. Lehman. But you know what he do? He put dead Mr. Lehman in big hat rack, and he stand in front, so when people come, they no can see.
1: I'm so sorry. Thank you.
7: Goodbye. Yes?
8: Could I get my hat?
7: Your hat?
8: Yes. It's just there.
7: Yes, I'll have it sent on. What? Do you have a card with your address? I'll send it on.
8: Well, could I just get it?
7: But do you have to have it now?
8: Well, yes.
7: Well, supposing you lose it? I mean, it's windy today.
8: I'd like to have it.
7: Oh, right. Manuel! Manuel! He's in the basket. Polly, would you get Manuel out of the basket, please?
6: Manuel?
7: Yes, come on, girl, come on. What's the matter?
6: Well, he isn't in there.
7: Yes, he is.
6: He isn't.
7: He is. Look for him.
6: Oh, sorry.
7: You big scab. See? Manuel, would you get this gentleman his hat, please?
8: Where? There.
7: On the rack.
2: And I can see dead Mr. Lehman myself. So, I run in front of hat stand too, because I no want Mr. Fogarty to get into trouble.
7: Sorry, what color was it?
8: Brown. No, that's not it.
7: No.
8: Thank you.
9: Mr. Fogarty, I want a word with you in your office.
7: Yes, when would be convenient for you?
9: I'm 79.
10: What on earth is going on here?
11: My baby's dumb. They poisoned him.
12: Your baby?
7: Sybil!
11: He said he'd called for a vet.
12: A vet?
7: Sybil!
3: I've just cooked these sausages myself and they're off. They should have been eaten by the fur.
7: Ah, there you are, dear. You do look nice. Ladies and gentlemen. Laundry's ready. Ladies and gentlemen, there have been a lot of cock-ups this morning. You all deserve an explanation, and I'm happy to say that my wife will give it to you. Thank you so much.
2: And while everybody complained to Mrs. Fogarty, Mr. Fogarty get in basket himself, and laundryman come in and take him away. Now, all peoples can see dead Mr. Lehman in hat stand.

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2: 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Episode 5, Free Range Angels.
3: Right, yeah, miss. That's all done, then.
4: Oh, good.
3: I've replaced them old circuits down in your father's flat, and he's got his dimmer switches on his all lights, look, so he can keep them on all night in case he wants to go to the toilet in the wee small hours.
4: As it were. There's your tea, Mr. Mullet.
3: Oh.
4: A custard cream or a hobnob?
3: Oh, odd choice you got me there. Go on then, a custard cream.
4: It is three sugars, isn't it?
3: That's right. Oh, my old Eileen's tried to wean me off of sugar, look, but I got a secret little stash of demerara in me toolbox. Don't suppose you take sugar, do you, miss? I mean, you're sweet enough.
4: I wasn't cursed with a sweet tooth, thank goodness. You know, fish is my downfall.
3: Fish?
4: Yes. Although one feels terribly guilty these days, what with the cod stocks being so low, when one thinks of all the marvellous creatures, cod, haddock, sole, bass, oh dear, I really want them to be ranging freely through the oceans. I think I shall have to give up fish, you know. I really do.
3: Just as well I gave up my fishmongering, then. I don't suppose you'll ever be of a mind to give up electricity.
4: Well, there are moments when I long to flee to a remote Hebridean croft, but no, I think I'm a bit too old to cope with turf fires and paraffin lamps. Oh, dear.
5: Hello?
4: We're in the kitchen.
5: I just had the most marvellous day in Walsingham.
4: Ah, Leslie, do you know our builder, Mr. Mullet?
5: Oh, yes. I met Mr. Mullet once last year when he was cleaning out your gutters.
3: And good day to you, Vicar. Nice to see you back again.
5: Oh, how are you, Mr. Mullet? Have you had any new tattoos since I saw you last?
3: Oh, bless you, no, Vicar. Although Jason's had one on his shoulder, look. Mind you, it's the sort of tattoo you can't really describe in detail, like, to a man of the cloth like yourself.
5: Oh, I'm not really a practicing parish priest these days. More of an amateur theologian, really.
3: And what brings you back this way? A nice little holiday, is it? Oh, would you be interested in hiring a little boat and partering about on the Broads?
5: Oh, thank you, but no, Mr. Mullet. I've never felt the call of the Broads. I'm here doing a little research into angels.
3: Angels?
5: Yes. A lot of Norfolk churches have these wonderful angels, carved angels, in the roof, you know.
3: Ah, now you come to mention it. I think I have seen something of the sort.
5: Tomorrow, I'm going to Barton Turf St. Michael and All Angels. Oh. It's absolutely fascinating. They've got a superb 15th century screen, you know. It shows St. Apollonia brandishing a dentist's pincers, incidentally. Loose little touch, that, isn't it? And St. Zita, a pious servant girl of 15th century Italy. But the most wonderful thing about the screen is a most unusual set of figures representing the nine orders of angels, as classified in the year 500 by the ascetic desert St. Dionysius, the Areopagite.
3: Very interesting, sir. But I'm afraid I must be going.
5: Oh.
3: Eileen asked me to call in on my way home and get us a nice chicken for the weekend, look.
4: Oh, really? I do hope it's free range.
3: And don't forget, miss, if you have any trouble with them dimmer switches, don't hesitate to give me a call.
4: Thank you. Goodbye.
5: Bye.
3: Cheerio.
5: Oh, dear. I'm afraid I may have driven him away. I've got a feeling I must ride my hobby horse again.
4: That's perfectly all right, Leslie. In fact, you've done me a favour. Mr. Mullet always seems to find it very hard to leave. A bit like Beethoven trying to end a symphony. You know, dum, dum, da, dum.
6: Dum.
4: Dum.
6: Dum, da, dum.
4: Dum, di, di, dum.
6: Dum, da, dum. Dum, da, dum. Dum, da, dum. Dum, da, dum. Dum, da, dum. Dum, da, dum. Dum, da, dum.
5: I
4: must say, it's delightful to see you again, Leslie.
5: Delightful to be here, Alison. I was just wondering, is there any chance of a light supper tonight?
4: Oh, dear, I'm not sure. I'm afraid it's a bit tricky.
5: Oh, no, please, forget I ever mentioned it. If it's not convenient, don't worry.
4: No, it's just that we do need a few hours' notice even for light suppers, and since we have no other bookings and Maud's been out all day, well...
5: Oh, no, please, it's fine. I'm not really hungry anyway. I had an enormous lunch at Walsingham.
4: If you'd like a sandwich or something...
5: No, I wouldn't dream of putting you to any trouble. I never travel without a packet of cream crackers and a small pack of cheese. Cathedral City, of course. I'll just lurk in my room and have a little nibble.
4: Like a mouse?
5: Yes, a house-trained one, obviously. I promise I won't leave any droppings in the sugar bowl. I think I'll just have a little ziz first. I'm absolutely shattered.
4: Sweet dreams! You're shattered.
7: Oh. Harrison! We had a fabulous day.
4: Oh, so Bernard's a good teacher, is he, when it comes to golf?
8: Oh, no, not at all.
7: Yes, you are, Bernard. You could teach an elephant to water ski.
8: No. The truth is, Maud has a wonderful natural swing.
7: I suppose it's all those years in Africa, attacking the razor grass with my cutlass.
4: Maud was always the star of the hockey team, I remember.
7: Yes.
4: I could never cope with hockey myself. Such a rough game, all that swearing. I preferred netball. Although I could occasionally be coerced into ping-pong. Were you sporty as a boy, Bernard?
8: No, I confess. The nearest I got to vigorous exercise was to play chess by post with my cousin Edwin in Lowestoft.
7: Anyway, what's for supper? Have you got anything planned?
4: No, as we've got nobody staying apart from Leslie, I thought we could just unwind over a boiled egg or something.
7: Or, there's a new Thai restaurant opened. It's just the other side of the bypass. And I called in and got their takeaway menu. Here we are.
4: I'm not sure I've ever sampled Thai food. I've heard it's awfully hot.
7: Do you fancy a Thai meal, Bernard?
8: Well, perhaps the time has come for me to throw my cap over the windmill vis-à-vis the Orient.
4: As long as you've got your milk of magnesia in your glove compartment.
8: Oh, yes. I'm afraid heartburn remedies are a way of life with me these days. Although I have progressed to Gaviscon. It has more of a kick than milk of magnesia.
4: And will your mother be all right on her own? Or is Tracy sitting with her this evening?
8: Oh, no. Mother's gone to spend a few days with an old crony in Wiesenham All Saints.
4: Wiesenham rings a bell? Where is it exactly?
8: Well, you go out of Norwich on the A47 and turn right in East Dereham, and then I usually cut across in Honningtoft. The Wiesenhams are just the other side of the A1065, the Swaffham-Fakenham road, you know.
4: How odd. I must be thinking of some different Wiesenhams. Or am I thinking of a golfer?
8: No, that would be Woosnam.
7: Well, I bet Daddy would like a Thai meal, too. I'll nip down and take his order.
4: Oh, and Leslie could join us. I've just had to disappoint him over a light supper, and I felt an absolute heel.
7: Oh, I'll take his order, too, then. You just sit here and chill out with Bernard.
4: Would you like a glass of wine, Bernard?
8: Oh, no, thank you, Alison. I'll be driving.
4: Perhaps some jasmine tea, then? That might be appropriate as we have an oriental meal looming.
8: Not just at the moment, thank you, Alison.
4: Jasmine tea used to be all the rage when I was a girl. I expect now it's terribly passé. Would you like to hear my new CD, Bernard?
8: What is it?
4: Monteverdi Madrigals.
8: Ah, I may have mentioned that I sometimes come over queer in choral works. Although I do love Monteverdi, will it be all right if I sit near the door?
4: Of course. You can even stand out in the hall if you like.
8: Thank you. If it gets a bit overpowering, I might just rush outdoors and walk up and down on the pavement, if I may.
4: Of course.
8: Oh, there's absolutely no need to panic. It's just a panic attack.
4: Of course. I do understand. I had a terrible panic attack once in the Wigmore Hall. It was Brahms's wind quintet, you know, and it sort of swooped up and down and up and down. And you know, after a few minutes, I started to feel sort of seasick.
7: So, Daddy, what do you fancy? Meat or fish?
9: Meat.
7: What about pad prick, then? Look.
9: What?
7: Pad prick. Curiously.
9: I don't like the sound of that. What the devil is it?
7: Stir-fried meat with vegetables and chilli.
9: Trouble with these Eastern chaps, they don't overdo the chilli.
7: What about stir-fried meat with garlic and pepper?
9: They often overdo the garlic, too.
7: Well, what about fried rice with beef, then? That sounds simple enough.
9: Beef with rice, perfect.
7: Okay. One cow pad.
9: Cow pad?
7: That's what it's called in Thai.
9: Just really didn't mention that first. Funny things, names. They can easily put you off.
7: Oh, yes. I'm eternally grateful to you for calling me Maud. It's put loads of people off, I'm glad to say.
9: Oh, Thailand. Didn't they change the name of the actual country? Wasn't it called something else?
7: Siam.
9: Siam, yes. Anna and the King of Siam. Your Bruno was in the film, wasn't he?
7: Oh, yes. One of my childhood sweethearts.
9: Siamese cats. So are they still called Siamese?
7: Oh, I believe so.
9: Not Thai cats?
7: No.
9: Well, what about Siamese twins?
7: Ah, I think they're called conjoined twins these days.
9: Why?
7: I think it's more, well, you know, politically correct for some reason.
9: I think of Constantinople.
7: Constantinople, what about it?
9: First it was Byzantium, then it was Constantinople, now it's... What do you call it? It starts with an I.
7: It's fiction.
9: Yeah, you're pulling my leg now, damn it. It's Istanbul. Why can't they leave the blasted names alone? They better not meddle with Norwich. Or be held to pay.
7: Don't worry, Daddy. I think Norwich is safe for the time being. Although I couldn't be quite so confident about Blair Athol.

0: Monteverdi certainly knows how to bring things to a climax, doesn't he?
1: I beg your pardon?
0: Not like Beethoven. I don't suppose Beethoven was very good in bed.
1: Good heavens, that's something I've never really thought about. I don't think I'd fancy going to bed with Beethoven in any case. He always looks a little bit unkempt in his lithographs.
0: Yes, as if he hasn't had a bath for about a decade. Still, nobody did in those days, I suppose.
1: And what with the poor chap being a bit deaf?
0: No, no, hard of hearing, Bernard. You mustn't say deaf these days.
1: Well, he might be a bit noisy, mightn't he? I hate people who are noisy in bed.
0: Mm.
1: I stayed in a B&B once. Mother and I were touring Northamptonshire. We found this charming little B&B near Woolsthorpe by Colstoworth. And blow me if there wasn't a rather rough-looking young couple booked into the attic, obviously for a dirty weekend.
0: Oh, dear.
1: Yes. Mother's bedroom was directly beneath them, but even in my bedroom next door, it was deafening.
0: Mm.
1: I think the thumping sort of travelled along the beams, you know, and it went on and on and on all night.
0: Oh, dear. Rather like Beethoven.
1: Not like any Beethoven I've ever heard. More like Ippitombi.
0: They said there was a chance of showers this afternoon, but we didn't get any, did we?
1: No. Mind you, it would have put a bit of a dampener on Maud's golf lesson.
0: Ah, yes, your frolics on the links. Some of us are praying for rain, though, Bernard.
1: Not me. The arthritis in my big toe always flares up when there's rain about.
0: Oh, Daddy! Have you ordered your takeaway?
2: Yes, I've ordered a cow pass.
0: Oh.
2: Have you ever had Thai food, Bernard?
1: No, Mr. Butler, but Maud persuaded me to try it.
0: I hope you won't regret yielding to her importunities.
2: Yeah, what do you think about the salaries these football players are getting nowadays?
1: As a football supporter or as an accountant?
2: Oh, as a football supporter, of course. I don't want another bloody bill as long as your arm.
1: Well, speaking as a football supporter, it would depend on their performance, but speaking as an accountant, I just wish I had more footballers on my books.
2: What team do you support?
1: Well, of course, I grew up in Sheffield with my Owls. But I have acquired a soft spot for the Canaries.
0: Right, that's enough about football. So, Bernard, how's your mother's anal fissure?
3: Have you had a chance to look at the menu, Leslie? What are you going to plump for?
4: Oh, dear. I'm torn between Pad Po Tak and Pla Muk Pad Ped.
3: Ah.
4: I think I'll go for the Pad Po Tak. Mixed seafood is probably a better bet.
3: Calamari can be quite iffy, can't it? I don't like to think of air-freighted octopus.
4: Yes, I am toying with vegetarianism, but I can't seem to give up fish.
3: Oh.
4: After all, the disciples were fishermen, weren't they? So Jesus couldn't have disapproved.
3: Disapproved? It was his favourite ingredient as a caterer.
4: Mm.
3: I mean, what about the feeding of the 5,000? What was it? 2 loaves and 3 small fishes?
4: Ah, yes, that's my favourite miracle, because it doesn't involve anyone being ill or dead, you know.
3: Nowadays, of course, he'd be doing the catering at M&M concerts. Speaking of miracles, how are your angels coming on?
4: Oh, splendidly. I'm going to one of the very best East Anglian churches tomorrow.
3: Just as well to avoid the calamari, then.
4: Oh, yes, indeed.
3: You'd probably be safer with devilled kidneys or angel cake.
4: Yes. Or angels on horseback.
3: Or angel delight.
4: Oh, I used to love that as a child. Do they still make it?
3: I don't know. I'll have a look for you when I go shopping tomorrow.
4: Oh, thank you, Maud. I sometimes think you're my guardian angel.
3: Well, if you do have a guardian angel, Leslie, I hope he or she is a lot more competent than I am.
4: Oh, no, Maud. You could hardly be more competent in my eyes.
3: Leslie, tell me something. I've always wondered, do angels have a sex?
4: I beg your pardon?
3: Not have sex, obviously, but are they sexed, as in male and female?
4: Oh, no. They are simply beings. Seraphim, cherubim, thrones, dominions, virtues, powers, principalities, and, of course, angels and archangels. Sex just doesn't come into it.
3: Ah, good.
4: Yes, it's such a relief, isn't it?
3: Well, I must nip off and get the grub.
4: I think that's why I'm so drawn to them.
0: What did you order, Maud?
3: I went for the calamari, after all. Pla Muk Pad Ped. I'm delighted to say my muck is mouth-watering. How's your flour-add prick, Bernard?
1: It's a bit hot, but not quite as bizarre as I had feared. You know where you are with the whole fish.
3: What about your cow pad, Daddy?
2: Oh, good, good. beef, you know. Can't go wrong with it. Be better with roast potatoes, though. This damned rice keeps falling off my fork.
3: Mm. What's that you've got, Alison? Prawns?
0: Yeah. Oh, yeah. Oh, it's terribly hot. Oh, Goompad by Crapo.
3: Ah. Mm-hmm. I wonder if your Crapo is hotter than my muck.
0: Mr. Jarvis, won't pop some water, please, Leslie.
4: Here you are. Thank you. Yes, it is awfully hot, isn't it? Although my Padpo tack is delicious.
3: My muck and Alison's Crapo should get together with your toe.
0: For goodness sake, don't be so infantile. I wonder if these prawns are farmed or wild.
1: I'm always very cautious when it comes to crustacea. Mm. Frankly, Alison, I was surprised to see you'd ordered them. They tend to congregate around sewage outlets, or so I've heard.
0: Oh, my God, how frightful. Mm.
4: On the other hand, if they're farmed, of course, they'd be perfectly safe.
0: Food is such a minefield these days, isn't it? I so long for all God's creatures to roam free over all the earth, and in the sea too, obviously, and yet the seas are so polluted.
1: I don't think fish farms have a very good reputation either. Routine antibiotics and so on. Mm-hmm.
4: The rivers are awash with female hormones too, apparently.
3: Oh, really? How come?
4: Look, it's something to do with so many women being on the pill.
2: Game. That's the answer. You can't go wrong with game in season. Duck.
1: Oh, dear. The very thought of duck unsettles me.
2: Ah, pheasant, then. Partridge, woodcock, venison. I couldn't eat a hare, though. Marvellous creatures. Mysterious. Mad.
3: Now, what was that about female hormones in the river, Leslie?
4: Yes. Because so many women are on the pill, apparently the water table has become contaminated with estrogen.
3: Oh.
4: All the fish are changing sex.
3: What? Mm.
4: Yes, the males are developing female characteristics. It's affecting men, too.
3: You mean men are turning into women?
4: Well, not the whole hog, obviously.
3: It's all coming back to me now. Yeah. Well, there was a piece about it in the Telegraph a few months ago. The nation's sperm count is plummeting.
0: Oh, Lord, don't mention sperm. Not at the dinner table.
3: What a disaster, though, eh, Bernard? How are you feeling, old boy? You haven't started shaving your legs or plucking your eyebrows or anything, have you? How's your sperm count?
1: I haven't looked recently, to be honest, Mort. Anyway, it's all rather academic in my case.
2: Well, young men nowadays are all pansies anyway. Can't tell whether they're girls half the time, especially the footballers. Damned earrings and ponytails dangling about all over the place. I'd court-martial a whole lot of them.
4: Oh, you shouldn't be too harsh, Mr. Butler. A lot of men are desperate to get in touch with their feminine side. And quite frankly, if you can get a bit of HRT in the water supply, so much the better.
2: I've never heard so much cock and bull in my life.
0: If only it had rained this afternoon. My sweet peas are absolutely gasping.
3: Mm. How was your trip to Walsingham, Leslie?
4: Oh, it was wonderful.
0: Did you find it inspiring, spiritually uplifting?
4: Oh, yes, and the shrine shot was just fabulous.
0: The shrine shot?
4: Yes, I'm afraid I got completely carried away. I bought a set of Our Lady of Walsingham placemats, a polo shirt with the shrine's logo on it, and an Our Lady of Walsingham golf umbrella.
0: Good. Heavens.
1: A golf umbrella, did you say?
4: Yes. I don't play golf, of course, but I can still use it. We do get a lot of showers in the West Country. I'm afraid I just let rip, and the reproduction shrines were marvellous.
0: Reproduction shrines?
4: Oh, yes. I was horribly tempted by the painted fiberglass shrine of Our Lady and the Infant Jesus. But I'm afraid it was £495.
0: Oh, heavens, what's the world coming to?
3: Alison can't stand synthetic materials.
4: Well, there were some wooden hand-carved ones from Russia, but they were even more expensive. Over £800.
2: Daylight robbery.
1: I wonder if they're registered for VAT.
0: I'm afraid I find the whole idea of a shrine shop rather repellent. Don't you feel that it brings an unwelcome whiff of commerce to what ought to be a purely sacred pilgrimage, Leslie?
4: Oh, dear, I hope not. I don't think there's a great deal of harm in it. After all, it's all in a good cause.
1: Every establishment needs to take account of its financial responsibilities and obligations, Alison. I'm afraid your attitude is a little bit airy-fairy.
4: But I had intended just to confine myself to an Our Lady of Walsingham fridge magnet. But I got carried away.
3: Did they sell any grub?
4: Oh, yes. They had some lovely chocolate.
0: Well, I'm sorry, but I find the idea quite distasteful.
2: What's for pudding?
0: Just a minute, Daddy, and I shall take it upon myself to write to the powers that be and tell them so.
3: What? You're going to write to God? I've heard he prefers email.
0: Lord, don't be so blasphemous.
1: Oh, dear. Power cut.
2: Have I died?
3: No, Daddy, it's a power cut.
0: It's a sign, it's a sign. The spirit world does communicate through electricity.
3: Oh, for goodness sake, you'll be so daft. God's got better things to do than punish us with power cuts. I'll go and have a look at the junction box. Oh, where's the torch?
0: There was a torch in the kitchen drawer, but I'm afraid the battery's flat. I wonder if it's just us or the whole street. Oh, careful.
2: Sit still until your eyes have got used to the dark.
0: Oh, dear, my night vision is very poor, despite all that carrot juice.
4: I can see the neighbouring house from here. Their lights are still on.
3: Well, I'll go and see if it's the trip switch or something. Oh, damn it. Wish we had a torch.
5: I did have rather an ingenious little torch once, which doubled as a ballpoint pen. It came free with an insurance policy.
3: But you haven't got one now, have you?
5: Oh, no. I haven't even seen it for several years.
3: Oh, damn it.
0: Are you all right, Daddy?
2: Of course I'm blinking well all right.
0: Only you hadn't said anything for a while.
2: I was dealing with darkness years before you were even born.
3: Have you got a torch down in your flat, Daddy?
2: No, mine's bust. Mullet's got a cracking good torch, though. He showed it to me today.
0: Mullet? He must have caused this.
3: Ring the bastard.
0: I certainly will. Where's the phone?
5: Would you like to use my mobile, Alison?
0: No, thank you, Bernard. Not if a landline's available. Brain damage, you know. Oh,
4: wait. I've just realised. I bought a wonderful box of candles today in Walsingham. Oh,
0: thank you so much, Leslie.
2: Oh, and I've got a box of matches in my pocket.
0: Daddy, what do you need matches for?
2: Oh, in case I feel like setting fire to my hair, you know. Just to annoy you.
4: Well, I'll grope my way upstairs and get the candles then. I've got quite good night vision. I discovered it on a camping trip to Dartmoor with the church choir. You all just stay put, and I'll be back in a trice.
0: Oh, Leslie, how marvellous. You're our guardian angel.
4: Oh, excuse me.
5: So, perhaps there's something to be said for religious merchandise after all.
0: Candles, yes, Bernard. But I'm not quite sure what the Virgin Mary would have made of her own commemorative golf umbrella.
6: Right, that's all sorted then, ladies. I've done a temporary repair, like, but you'll have to get them rodents sorted first thing Monday morning or they'll just chew through that cable again, look.
0: Oh, how dreadful. Do you think they're mice or something worse?
6: Rats, squirrels, you could have the lot up there rampaging about.
0: Oh, how disgusting.
3: Terribly free range, though, eh, Alison?
6: Now, you get our Darren in on the job. Give him a bucket of poison, he's happy as a sandboy. That's his card.
3: Oh, thanks. Darren Horning Maintenance. So pest control comes under maintenance, does it?
6: Don't you fret, miss. Our Darren's got vermin all sewn up. Oh. Added to which, he's got a nice plane van. Know what I mean? Mm-hmm. These big companies, not only will they charge you an arm and a leg, but they'll have a great big vehicle parked outside with pest control on the side of it, so all the world can see your business, look.
0: Oh, dear, how dreadful. And if you poison mice, they always die behind the floorboards and then they start to smell. We're fully booked for the next fortnight. What on earth shall we do?
3: Now, don't worry. I'm more than equal to obliterating a slight whiff of decay.
6: Of course, if you prefer, we could bring the terriers over. Look, you flush them out and then let the dogs break their necks.
3: Oh,
6: it's wonderful seeing the little devils work.
0: Well, I think we'd better talk it over in the morning with Darren.
6: Yes.
0: The thought of all this has made me feel quite faint. Thank you so much for coming out at this time of night, Mr. Mullet.
6: Right. We was in the middle of our Dave's holiday video at Lanzarote.
3: Lanzarote? That's super.
6: Yes, I'll bid you good night then, ladies. I let myself out.
0: Mort, do you think it really is rodent damage?
3: What, you mean Mullet's covering up his own mistakes? Maybe he is a con man as well as a cowboy. Oh, what the hell.
0: What on earth are we going to do, Mort? A guest house with an infestation.
3: Change the name? Abbeyfield Pest House?
0: Maud? Whoever's that?
3: My money's on Mullet.
6: Sorry, ladies, I just left my torch on your hall table.
3: Oh, yes, here it is. Wow! Now that's what I call a torch.
6: Oh, yes, miss. It's got a lovely rubber shaft. Look, as used by the New York Police Department.
3: Really? Very state-of-the-art.
0: Thank you again for turning out for us in the middle of the night, Mr. Mullet.
6: Not at all, miss. Two ladies on your own like you, you need somebody keeping an eye on you. Tell you the truth, I sometimes think of myself as your, like, guardian angel.
0: Heaven forbid.
3: Good night.
6: Cheerio.
0: I sometimes think there's something a bit unsavoury about Mullet.
3: Well, he's a man, isn't he? He'll be phased out in 50 years. It'll be all female households and we'll just have a little jar of sperm in the fridge.
0: Oh, I don't like the sound of that.
3: Oh, maybe we'll all become extinct. Must look on the bright side.
0: Oh, why is it one never meets someone like Bert Lancaster or Errol Flynn in present-day East Anglia?
3: Yes, Bernard and Leslie are hardly red-blooded alpha males.
0: No, I think Bernard's veins are full of milk of magnesia.
3: Daddy's all right, though.
0: Ah, yes, bless him.
3: We must make sure we give him a smashing birthday next week. Could be his last, I suppose.
0: Oh, it's not Daddy you should be worried about. He's going to outlive me the way things are going. Well,

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The cast was Denise Coffey as Alison, Miriam Margolyes as Maud, Josh Ackland as Father, Chris Emmett as Mullet, Nicholas Grace as Leslie, and Jeffrey Whitehead as Bernard. The producer was Jonathan James Moore.

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4: Yeah.
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13: I've got my 10 fine souls to wiggle in the sand, wiggle in the sand, wiggle in the sand.
14: Great-crested Sam Tucker, a veteran of the River Thames, a legend in his own lifetime, a waterman who, so the story goes, fell off his father's coaling barge as a child and was brought up by swans. Now he was our guide. As we left Letchlade on the final push for the source of the river, he stood on the bows of Megan, leading from the front.
13: I'm glad you coaxed me out of retirement. I've decided my drinking days are over. The river is where my heart is. You know what I feel like doing? I feel like taking all my clothes off and standing naked on the prow, like a figurehead.
15: Are you sure this legend is capable of getting us to Cricklade?
14: You have to have confidence in him.
15: I find it hard to have confidence in a man whose mushrooms growing out of his turnips.
13: Watch out for that bird's nest ahead. Funny-looking birds, them.
15: They're coots.
13: Well, they're new. Never had them on the river when I worked it.
15: You see, I'm just not convinced.
14: The man's a genius. You've got to expect a few flaws.
13: It's getting hot, isn't it?
14: Sure is.
13: Tell you what, why doesn't the young lady rub some suntan oil all over me and then I'll return the favour? Do crew morale the world a good, that one.
15: Lay a finger on me and you'll walk the plank.
13: Oh, frisky with it.
14: Jennifer, put that skull down.
15: I've sold car parks more attractive than him.
14: Listen to me, look. Have patience, and I promise you Sam Tucker will prove his worth.
13: What? I'm going to crawl under the tarpaulin and have a snooze. Conserve me energy for the dangers that lurk ahead. Wake me up when we get to the Axe and Compass at Kempston.
14: See? Tonto of the Thames. Oh. With Sam Tucker asleep in the front and ship's dog Boogie asleep in the back, Jennifer and I navigated the ever-narrowing river. It was around midday when she uttered the words I'd been dreading.
15: This is very strange.
14: Yeah, I know what you mean. There's a solitude up here that's overwhelming. It's quite different from the other stretches of the river.
15: No, I meant I find it very strange the way I haven't had a phone call all morning.
14: I glanced at Boogie. He opened one eye. He was counting on me, I knew. Last night in Lechlade, had I dreamt it, or had I really seen him creep from the boat and bury Jennifer's mobile phone under a rhododendron? He smirked, and I knew it hadn't been a dream.
15: There was talk of some big underground car park project in Seattle. I'm really surprised they haven't kept me posted.
14: Oh, they can look after things without you.
15: I'm used to getting 50 phone calls a morning. If the thing hasn't rung by midday, I start to get a rash. What on earth is that?
14: It's a canoeist.
0: Lovely morning!
3: Lovely!
0: Peaceful! Can really get away from it all up here. The Thames Empty Quarter, I call it.
3: Yes!
0: Bloke can relax with his music. Unwind! Just pottering, are you?
3: We're heading for Cricklade.
0: Cricklade? You must be mad. You never make it. You've got the gravel banks below Kempston for a start. Then there's the rapids at Castle Eaton. And even if you manage them, you've got the killer swans at Isey.
14: The what swans?
0: Killer swans! A rare breed. They're not peckers, they're crushers.
15: Don't talk nonsense.
0: Well, that's what the bloke whose boat they found wrecked under Hannington Bridge said.
3: What happened to him?
0: Well, no one knows. He was never seen again. Vanished without trace, apart from one postcard, that is, sent to his wife from the Ramada Renaissance Hotel in the Caribbean paradise of Guadeloupe, asking her to send him his golf clubs. Spooky, eh? Don't say I didn't warn you!
14: The wind picked up, the reeds groped at the gunwales, ducklings abandoned their formation flying lessons for the day. The legendary great-crested Sam Tucker and Boogie slept on as we were blown towards Wiltshire.
15: I think I'd better just call the office and check in, see what's happening.
14: No.
15: Why not?
14: Because, you're too busy here.
15: Well, it won't take a minute.
14: I have some important things to discuss with you.
15: Like what?
14: Something I'm, very concerned about.
15: What?
14: Noses.
15: What?
14: Yeah, noses. I'm really worried about the number of noses I'm getting through.
15: Are you all right?
14: Yeah, my nose has peeled 6 times now since London. I mean, how many noses do you think the human body has? Yeah, I'm worried I'm running out.
15: Where's my phone? What's happened?
14: We've run aground.
15: Well, how do we get off?
14: I suppose we have to push.
15: Well, get the legendary Sam Tucker to do it.
14: Good idea. Excuse me, Sam. Sam.
15: Oi, you great fat pig, get up. Wonderful. Tonto of the Thames asleep with a nipple of a wine box in his mouth.
4: What's the bother? Are we at the pub?
15: No, we've run aground. What are you going to do about it?
4: I suggest we wait for heavy rain. Wake me up when we get
15: I
4: to
15: suggest
4: the
15: you jump in and pull us off.
4: I'm a waterman. I don't get my feet wet.
14: We could lighten the load.
4: Why don't we lighten the load?
15: Good idea. Let's start with the excess baggage. That means you and Boogie. We'll begin with Boogie. I've always had a desire to throw him in the river. Here, boy, good boy.
14: Don't try and throw Boogie in the river, Joe. It's impossible. You'll end up in the water yourself.
15: I've never told you this, but I am a cat person.
14: You're not.
15: I am. I prefer cats to dogs. Cats are clean and neat and have good taste in furniture. Dogs just make me want to shout down the telephone. Where's my telephone?
4: She's had too much sun.
15: Where is my mobile phone?
14: I haven't seen it since last night.
15: It must be here somewhere. It has to be. I need that telephone. One of you's done something with my phone, haven't you?
14: Don't be absurd.
15: That dog's done something with it.
14: Calm down.
15: He has. He's got that look that says, I've just done something horrible, and you'll only find out what when you tread in it. Where's my phone, you festering little mutt?
4: And there's a phone in the Axe and Compass at Kempsford.
15: How far?
4: Mile up river.
15: Right.
14: And with that, Jennifer got back into the water, took hold of the rope on the front of Megan, and with the kind of strength possessed only by the addict in need of a fix, she pulled us off the gravel bank and then marched up the river all the way to the Axe and Compass in Kempsford.
4: She's a game gal, that one. I've always wanted a woman that dragged me to the pub. If she didn't find me so repulsive, I'd propose to her like a shot. Excuse me, miss.
15: What?
4: I was wondering if you had a sister who isn't so fussy.

0: somebody was a little lady.
1: The Axe and Compass was a village pub with a variety of ales, lagers, ciders and bar snacks. Boogie went for the bar snacks, Sam Tucker went for the ales, lagers and ciders, and Jennifer went for the telephone.
2: Telephone is through the lounge bar by the cigarette machine opposite the gents.
3: Thanks.
2: It's bust mine.
3: What?
2: Has been ever since Lester Piggott drove his tractor into it. Not Lester Piggott the jockey, you understand. Lester Piggott the dairy farmer who can never find his contact lenses.
3: Listen, I really need to use the phone.
2: You could use ours.
3: Thanks very much.
2: Except that's bust as well. Has been ever since we didn't pay the bill.
3: Just tell me where the nearest phone I can use is.
2: Cricklade.
3: Okay, everyone, back in the boat.
4: No way! I'm just getting started on a boozy lunch break.
3: Tell me, Sam. Has a beautiful woman kissed you full on the lips recently?
0: No.
3: Do you want to know why?
0: Why?
3: Because you're loathsome, odious, and repellent.
0: Oh.
4: Landlord?
3: Obnoxious, feckless, and generally unpleasant to be in the same room as.
4: Same again, Tat.
3: And you call yourself a drinker? I bet you're not even any good at that.
4: Watch it, darling. Don't get personal.
3: I could drink you under the table.
4: Is that a challenge?
3: Yes.
5: Jennifer. Don't.
4: I don't normally drink with strangers unless they've got a huge beer belly.
3: I don't drink beer, sweetheart. I drink champagne.
4: Barman, a crate of champagne and 2-pint pots. The bird's paying.
2: We haven't got champagne. Will Scrumpy do?
4: Sure.
1: And so the lovely Jennifer and the legendary great-crested Sam Tucker sat down to a Scrumpy drinking competition. They fixed their eyes on each other and they drank. And they drank, and they drank, and they drank.
3: There's only one thing that mildly interests me about you, Sam Tucker. How you got the nickname Great Crested.
4: I once kept a Great Crested grebe down my trousers for 35 minutes, and that's more impressive than it sounds. Mm.
1: And they drank, and they drank, and they drank, and they drank. I decided not to intervene. I thought a little contest like this might ease the tension, bond the crew. But it didn't. Around closing time, Sam Tucker said...
4: Once, when I was a bargee, I met Marilyn Monroe in the lock cut above Maple Durham. And you know what she said to me?
3: What?
4: I think I'm going to fall off my chair.
1: Jennifer, you've gone and got our guide unconscious.
3: I knew he was all talk. Oh, come on, let's go. Before I get a taste for that stuff.
1: What are we going to do with
3: him? Oh, leave him under the thing you put your drinks on.
1: Table?
3: Yeah, that's it, table. Leave him under one of those.
1: He's our guide, for heaven's sake.
3: Listen, there's something you should know.
1: What?
3: Remember when we met Sam Tucker and I said he was a complete reprobate, his knowledge of the river was worthless?
1: Yes.
3: And you disagreed and said that he was a waterman simply going through a bad patch. And if we could persuade him to join our crew, his experience would be invaluable.
1: Yes.
3: Well, I was right. And you were totally, horribly, horribly wrong.
1: Yes.
3: So let's leave him where he's happy and get to Cricklade and find this phone box. I mean, the source of the river.
1: That afternoon was the most invigorating I'd ever spent on any river anywhere. For 4 hours we fought our way to Cricklade as a team. Man, woman and dog in perfect harmony. Obstacles such as Castle Eaton Rapids were pushed aside.
6: It looks dangerous to me. Maybe we should wait until the current is less strong. Well, there are some mean-looking rocks under there, and...
7: Don't be so pathetic!
6: And Jennifer jumped in the river again, so I jumped in the river after her.
1: And together we hauled Megan through the torrent.
6: One, two, three, heave! Oh, why do I knew it could be like this?
1: Only Boogie remained aloof, sat on the back seat, his nose in the air, tuned to a far-off barbecue. But his moment of glory was at hand. As we passed into Wiltshire, an uneasy silence becalmed the river. Just the hum of nearby pylons and the willows shivering nervously. Then we rounded a bend, and there they were, patrolling the river ahead, the killer swans of Isey. Jennifer.
8: What?
1: Look.
8: What?
1: Swans.
8: So?
1: This is Isey. Those are the killer swans.
8: Oh, don't tell me you believe that rubbish.
1: Well, don't they look mean to you?
8: Oh. Well, meanish.
1: One of them's chewing gum. Stop. They've seen us.
8: I'm not frightened of any swans. Oh, my God.
1: Suddenly, they were coming straight at us, running on the water, necks straining, wings thrashing. We raised our skulls to defend ourselves, but our position was hopeless until... Boogie woke up. Took one look at the charging birds and broke into a chorus of My Way, a performance he normally reserves for London Underground passengers when he wants a carriage to himself. And one by one, the swans veered away and heaved themselves into the air like bomber aircraft, and we ducked as their shadows scraped the boat. Boogie just saved our lives.
8: Yes, yes.
1: He did. He just saved us.
8: Well, give him a biscuit or something. But let's keep moving. We're almost there.
1: The river continued to narrow, in places no more than 20 feet wide now. The weeds were growing impenetrable. The reeds were razor sharp. But now, a housing estate was visible in the distance, and a church spire. As we passed under the crick-laid bypass, a girl sat dressed in leathers.
9: How far is Cricklay?
10: Don't know. Don't care.
9: Thank you.
10: Wouldn't bother with the place. I've lived there all my life. It's a dump.
9: Right. Thank you.
10: I'll tell you how bad it is. I'm Miss Cricklay Carnival Queen.
9: Ah.
10: Doesn't look very promising, does it?
1: I could hear lawnmowers. There was the smell of buses in the air. We passed the cricket ground, and then at last, around a bend, Cricklay Bridge came into view. Some kids were fishing over the parapet. A man dressed in cricket whites stood there chewing on a pipe. He rolled up his trousers and waded into the shallow water and helped haul Megan the last few yards. We have just sculled 130 miles upstream from London.
11: That's nothing. We're about to lose to Trowbridge by 8 wickets.
8: Excuse me. Where's the public telephone kiosk in this town?
11: Up the high road. Oh,
8: thank you.
11: But it's bust.
8: Listen. Listen to me carefully, because I'm only going to say this once. I'm a witch, and if I don't get to a telephone in the next 3 minutes, I'm going to turn you into a bottle bank.
11: Jeff's got a car phone.
8: Car phone.
11: Oh,
8: how I love the sound of those two words. Who's Jeff?
11: He's a member of our cricket team. He's batting. He won't be long. Follow me.
8: Did you hear that? A car phone. Civilization at last.
1: At the local cricket club, Jennifer sat in Jeff's Honda Prelude, parked on the square leg boundary. Boogie introduced himself to the tea ladies as they buttered brown bread for the salmon sandwiches, and I introduced myself to the club wicket keeper, a man who hadn't stumped an

0: since Macmillan was Prime Minister.
1: Source of the Thames? It's at Thames Head, just up the road off the A433.
0: Aha, there's a theory it's at Seven Springs near Cheltenham.
1: Thames Head, old boy.
0: How do you know?
1: There's a great plaque there, that's how. Says, welcome to the source of the Thames, or something. Oh, dear. There goes Stanley, our all-rounder. He will keep sitting on his wicket. Makes us 12 for 6. Now, tell you what. Come and meet our seam bowler. He's played for England. Not at cricket, of course.
0: It was near the end of the tea interval that Jennifer finally emerged. She walked to the middle of the pitch and surveyed the heavens like an umpire in search of improving light. It was then that I heard the sound of a helicopter chopping towards us.
2: Do you mind awfully if I take a quick trip back to London? I was right, you see. Something big is happening. The rumour is we're going to be official car park consultants in the next Olympics. I have to go.
3: Question the source of the river.
2: I'll be back later.
4: Thank you.
5: How about it's bust?
4: Listen. Listen to me carefully, because I'm only going to say this once. I'm a witch, and if I don't get to a telephone in the next 3 minutes, I'm going to turn you into a bottle bank.
5: Jeff's got a car phone.
4: Car phone.
5: Oh,
4: how I love the sound of those two words. Who's Jeff?
5: He's a member of our cricket team. He's batting. He won't be long. Follow me.
4: Did you hear that? A car phone. Civilization at last.
0: At the local cricket club, Jennifer sat in Jeff's Honda Prelude, parked on the square leg boundary. Boogie introduced himself to the tea ladies as they buttered brown bread for the salmon sandwiches, and I introduced myself to the club wicketkeeper, a man who hadn't stumped an opponent since Macmillan was Prime Minister.
1: Source of the Thames? It's at Thames Head, just up the road off the A433.
0: Aha, there's a theory it's at Seven Springs near Cheltenham.
1: Thames Head, old boy.
0: How do you know?
1: There's a great plaque there, that's how. Says, welcome to the source of the Thames, or something. Oh, dear. There goes Stanley, our all-rounder. He will keep sitting on his wicket. Makes us 12 for 6. Now, tell you what. Come and meet our seam bowler. He's played for England. Not at cricket, of course.
0: It was near the end of the tea interval that Jennifer finally emerged. She walked to the middle of the pitch and surveyed the heavens like an umpire in search of improving light. It was then that I heard the sound of a helicopter chopping towards us.
2: Do you mind awfully if I take a quick trip back to London? I was right, you see. Something big is happening. The rumour is we're going to be official car park consultants in the next Olympics. I have to go.
3: What about our quest for the source of the river?
2: Oh, I'll be back later tonight, I expect.
0: The helicopter landed at mid-wicket. Jennifer held onto her hat and jumped aboard. By the time play resumed, she was lost in the cloud.

0: Jennifer didn't come back later that night. I spent the evening mooching around Cricklade, reading the small ads in newsagents' windows. Later, I went back to Megan and was rustling up a thin but nourishing suit from Delia Smith's One Is Fun when...
1: Hi!
0: Michael, Jennifer's personal courier, arrived.
1: Jennifer called and told me to bring you a Lebanese takeaway. She can't make it tonight.
0: Where is she?
1: Who knows? She said she'd join you tomorrow. Do you want to talk about it, man to man?
0: No.
1: I think you might be happier thinking negatively about Jennifer for a while.
0: I think I'd be happier with a woman like Delia Smith.
1: Hey, we'd all be happier with a woman like Delia Smith. Listen, there's a meeting of the Motorcycle Couriers group therapy session tomorrow. I'll present your case. Enjoy your meal!
0: That night, I had two dreams. In the first, I was battling to the source of the Thames, cutting my way through jungle. In one hand, I swung a machete. In the other, I was dragging Megan. I came to a clearing and found myself in the very neat garden of a semi-detached. A man was deadheading his roses. Excuse me, is this the source of the Thames?
2: No, this is 14 Cranley Avenue, Ipswich.
0: Oh, right, sorry to have troubled you. In the second dream, Delia Smith was sat in the back of the boat. She was cooking a cod provençal and wearing an apron that said, "Greetings from Cheddar Gorge." She was much more content now. She flipped the cod with a flourish and said,
3: "I didn't like that, Jennifer, anyway. She was all..."

0: Lean, too much fat-free food. She wouldn't know what to do with a cream sauce. Not your sort of woman at all. Here, sit up. I want to spoon feed you some bananas and toffee. Got to get your strength back. You were source of a river to get to.
1: I was woken by Boogie trying to get into my sleeping bag. He was warm and smelly and had Battenberg cake on his breath. Get out of it! I suppose you're very pleased with yourself. I suppose you think you've done me a favour getting rid of her. Well, you haven't. You and your disgusting behaviour have ruined something that comes once in a lifetime. Mind you, she'd have some funny habits. Yeah, once I saw her cut her toenails and scatter them around the plant pots. Rich in minerals, she said. Is that normal? I mean, ugh. Next morning, Jennifer still hadn't returned. I phoned her office.
2: Concrete Sandwich International.
1: Jennifer Conway, please.
2: Oh, can I ask who's calling?
1: Put me through or I'll spontaneously combust and it'll be your fault.
2: Finally cracked, haven't you?
1: What?
2: Well, you've been treated very badly. We all feel a bit sorry for you down here at Concrete Sandwich International.
1: Just put Jennifer on.
2: Sharon from Post said she'd quite like to come out on your boat for the day. No funny business, I'm afraid, though. You want Patricia for that, but she's on holiday.
1: Will you put Jennifer on, please?
2: All right, but it'll end in tears. Hello?
1: Jennifer, it's me.
2: Who?
1: Mark, remember me? Shut up!
2: Oh, I'm so glad you called. Something's come up. I've got to go to Rotterdam for the morning.
1: We're supposed to be going to the source today. Today is the climax of our trip.
2: Well, I'll meet you there.
1: Where?
2: At the source.
1: How can you meet me at the source? You don't know where the source is. That's the whole bloody point of the exercise.
2: Oh, come on, it's at Thames Head.
1: What?
2: The source is at Thames Head. Everyone knows that.
1: And so it was just me and Boogie who embarked from Cricklade that last morning. The right of navigation on the river was now gone, and we were on foot. But this made no difference to my plans. I had decided that each time I came to a confluence, well, I'd just follow the largest channel. Then wherever I ran out of water, that had to be the true source, didn't it? By mid-morning, I'd reached the village of Ashton Keynes. There a woman wearing slippers offered me a cup of coffee.
3: There you go.
1: Thank you.
3: You're not coming inside, mind. You can have it on the step.
1: Oh, fine.
3: I mean, I don't know you from Adam, do I? You could be one of them confidence tricksters pretending to be the plumber.
1: You're right.
3: I mean, where's your ID?
1: I don't have one.
3: Of course you don't. I mean, I'd like to have you inside and feed you lunch and maybe put you up for the night like I would have done for folk passing through in the old days. But it's just not worth the risk now.
1: Nah.
3: All right, in you come. But take your boots off.
1: Oh, all right. We sat in front of her fireplace and had fish cakes followed by individual fruit pies. On the mantelpiece was a framed photograph of the Pope.
3: You one of them wildlife experts?
1: No.
3: I had a neighbour who was a wildlife expert. Into butterflies. Spent all his time looking for something called a long-tailed blue. He searched every heathland, every set of chalk downs in the country for 20 years. Never saw one. Then one weekend, he was hit by a lorry on the Winchester bypass. He was brought home in a wheelchair. He sat out in the garden and one of the damn things landed in his lap.
1: Ironic.
3: Ironic, all right. He stuck a big pin in it and now it's on the wall over his deep freeze.
1: Boogie and I walked on into Gloucestershire through scattered villages and farms, always following the main channel. The river narrowed to a stream, then a brook, and then a trickle covered in white crowfoot. We passed under a disused railway bridge, and the water was motionless. A coot splashed about hopefully, but 100 yards further on, just a dampness remained. Now there was only a dry groove to show the river's course in wetter times. With my pace quickening, I followed this for a mile or two, over the A433, through a meadow and along a hedgerow, until the groove disappeared and merged with the ground in the roots of an old ash tree. I stopped, my heart thumping. This was it. I looked up and saw a dirty great plaque that said Thames Head, the source of the River Thames. Boogie cocked his leg on it.
4: Excuse me. We are looking for the source of the Thames.
1: This is it.
4: Aber wo ist das Wasser?
5: A little bit disappointing, isn't it? I was expecting some sort of waterfall or maybe an audiovisual display like they have at Stonehenge.
1: Oh, I think it's quite fitting.
5: Mm. How did you get here?
1: I sculled from London.
5: What?
1: I rode.
5: Oh, yes, we rode too. We rode on the motorway in a rented Dutch van Sherry. 2 hours and 20 minutes from London and nothing but radio vans for entertainment. Never mind. I saw a tiny chef back on the A433. The villager.
4: Aber wo ist das Wasser, Helmut?
1: I sat under the tree, trying to savor the moment, gazing hopefully at the skies for signs of a parachutist called Jennifer. Instead, across the fields came a motorcyclist.
6: Hi, me again.
1: What are you doing here?
6: Jennifer asked me to tell you she couldn't make it. She had a meeting.
1: Ah, I thought she might.
6: So, this is it, is it?
1: Yes.
6: Kind of an anticlimax. I mean, I wasn't visualizing Niagara or anything, but this is just a damn patch in a field, for Pete's sake.
1: It means a lot to me.
6: Guess so.
1: So what did Jennifer say?
6: Not much, but that's good.
1: Why is that good?
6: Because it shows she doesn't bear a grudge.
1: Well, why the hell should she bear a grudge? I'm the one who should be bearing grudges.
6: I guess I should break the news to you.
1: What news?
6: We talked your case over at group therapy this morning, and we all came to the same conclusion. All this has been your fault.
1: My fault?
6: You see, Jennifer doesn't have an unlocked trauma at all. You do.
1: I'm confused.
6: Turns out the whole affair hasn't been so much a case of Jennifer not turning up as of you setting off without her. You did it on purpose, see? You wanted to keep her at a distance. Hey, you even brought along a distance regulator.
1: A what?
6: A distance regulator. Boogie. Boogie is the key. You brought him along because you knew that with him around, Jennifer would never be able to get close to you, which is secretly what you always wanted.
1: I brought Boogie along because he's barred from kennels.
6: So that's the moral of the story, I guess.
1: What is?
6: Men should re-examine their motives before they lunge at women. Women aren't simply objects to conquer. They aren't mountains to climb, or in your case, rivers to get to the source of.
1: So you're saying I treated her like a challenge?
6: Exactly. Jennifer had the reputation of being impenetrable territory, but you figured that there had to be some backwater to her heart. And so off you went, machete in hand, on your ludicrous journey.
1: It wasn't a ludicrous journey at all. I found the source of the Thames. I unraveled the mystery.
6: You found it was where everyone thought it was.
1: No. I proved it was where everyone thought it was. That's different. I proved that 99% of the general public are correct in their assumption of where the Thames rises. In the light of that, the journey has been an unqualified success.
6: Maybe you should take a vacation now all this is over.
1: I've got this strange urge to go on a long golfing holiday to Guadeloupe.
6: It's starting to rain.
1: Yeah.
6: I better be getting back. Oh, I forgot. There's a late lunch here. Italian. And a poem, of course.
1: You are the one after whom I hanker. Unfortunately, I'm lunching with a merchant banker.
6: Do you really like those poems?
1: No, I think they're dreadful.
6: Good. Where's your boat?
1: Clicklade.
6: I'll give you a ride.
1: What about Boogie?
6: Pop him in the top box.
1: All right. Come on, Boogie. Come on. In you go.
6: What sort of dog is he anyway?
1: Spanish Shepherd.
6: Oh, we have one of those. He was schizophrenic. Spent 3 years in dog therapy. Hold tight.
7: Boogie Up the River was written and adapted by Mark Wallington, and starred Timothy Spall as Mark and Carla Mendonca as Jennifer. The other parts were played by Ainsley Foster, Gary Parker, Geoffrey McGiven, Julie Gibbs, Melinda Walker, Nick Murchie, Andy Rashley, John Fleming, Jilly Mears, and Ronald Herdman. The producer was Caroline Leddy.
2: Speaking. I'm not here right now. If that's Mark, I've had to go to Casablanca, but I'll be back the day after tomorrow. I'll join you on the journey back downstream. We can travel to the mouth of the Thames. How's that? I don't suppose there's a disputed mouth, is there? Well, let me know where to meet you. Bye.
1: Jennifer. Well, what can I say? Before I left on this trip, I would have traveled to the ends of the earth with you.
8: Shut up!
1: I still would. But now I think I'd leave you there. Oh, shut up.
8: Duel for floors. 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
3: This is a right pain. 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
4: Oh, here at last. Here's Soonis now.
5: Good morning, gentlemen. Thanks for coming. I'd like to introduce Rangers' new signing, Morris Johnson.

0: This Blue Room bombshell registering 1.5 million on the Richter scale, 1.5 million tax paid, was the earth-moving climax to an already orgasmic Scottish football season. This Krakatoa of a signing spread fallout the length and breadth of Lark Hall. It tore down the fences of bigotry and built a wall. It fanned the flames and inflamed the fans.
1: This just proves that Rangers have no principles, no honour, and they won't stand up for what we believe in.
2: So you'll be returning your season ticket?
1: No way, it costs a fortune.
3: I'm disgusted, and I'm a lifelong fan, so I'm burning my Rangers jersey.
4: Hey! Hey, no surrender. I'm an armchair fan, I'm burning my armchair.
1: Hey, and see this tattoo? The arm's coming off.
4: Hey! No surrender again.
0: But fortunately, those people in the game expounded a more enlightened view. Jock Wallace.
5: No, I'm no burning my Rangers scarf because Mo Johnson's a Catholic. I'm burning it because the boy's got no character, eh? No determination. No. We've got to keep religion out of this. I mean, this sort of thing could turn brother against brother, or even ludge against ludge.
0: But Johnson's signing was only one tale in a multi-storied season. On the 13th of August 1988, no one could have predicted the events that were to follow, although this didn't stop Dixon Blackstock trying. Celtic held the double, and Rangers immediately retained the Skull Cup, responding to their victory in the traditional Ibrox manner.
6: Graham Souness, the Skull Cup's yours. How does it feel?
7: Nobody's talking about the treble. I mean, the treble isn't in anyone's mind. I mean, we haven't given the treble a thought. The treble, what's that?
0: And we were treated to a rare display of the attributes vital to today's successful professional. An iron will, steel nerves, and a brass neck. Steve Archibald.
8: No, that's not true. I'm not just a soccer mercenary who's only in it for personal financial gain. I'm here because I want to play for...
9: Hibs,
8: right.
0: Even David Hay re-entered the arena, but was Hagar heading off to Valhalla or just a Viking funeral?
10: Hello, Mr. Hay. On behalf of Lillestrøm Football Club, may I say welcome to Norway?
9: Sorry, me no speaky nor cheesy. Does any of you talk Scottish?
0: And closer to home, John Lambie was fatalistically optimistic about Hamilton's chances of staying up.
9: We're confident, especially at home, because our fans are worth an own goal of a start. But I'm sure we'll have an answer for everything the Premier League can throw at us.
0: And they did. The wrong answer. Not that they held the monopoly. Celtic were the champions, the team they all had to beat, and just about all of them did. It was a bad start to the season for Celtic, so much so that the official club song was changed to "For it's a grand old team to play badly for." By the end of September, the Tick were staring at the dregs of a Skull Cup dream, and they had lost 4 out of 7 league games. One of these defeats so totally and utterly humiliating that, arguably, they never recovered from the indignation of it. They got beat by Dundee. And then there was the slight setback of a 5-1 reaming at the feet of Rangers. CFC had to confront their own green issue that day. Their defence had more holes in it than the ozone layer. But assistant manager Tommy Craig was still looking on the bright side.
8: I'm very proud of the lads. For this was a traditional Celtic performance. Our defence upheld our tradition of charitable acts throughout the whole match.
0: but it's doubtful whether this man Craig's words were being echoed by Celtic's only pre-season purchase, goalkeeper Ian Andrews. He may have come with the highest qualifications. He looked a bit like Ray Clements. But things got so bad that the club had his goalkeeper's gloves carbon dated to see if they were authentic. Boss Billy McNeil, however, remained calm, refusing to be rushed in announcing injured Pat Bonner's return.
11: Okay now, Pat. Now, this is important to us. I'll fire in a few shots at you.
12: All right, boss.
11: Okay, here we go. And again. And again. Come on now. Get some height into that jump. Never mind, Pat. I'll try again once you're out of hospital. To be honest.
0: Celtic made one more shuffle of the pack and came up with not so much a trump card, more like a joker. Alan Ruff, one of the game's most popular men, especially with opposition fans. But by then it was too late. A shuffle was not sufficient. They needed a new deck. The pack was pulling away. Celtic hoped for a pontoon to bridge the gap, but all they got were some twists that eventually burst them. There were, however, no bum deals at Ibrox. They were in the winning way. You could tell that by the number of after-match press conferences Graham Souness was attending. Rangers' results spoke for themselves. By the end of April, they were uncatchable. They were the champions and took winning the season's premier prize in the traditional Ibrox manner.
6: Graham Souness, the championship! How does it feel?
7: Nobody's talking about the treble. I mean, the treble isn't in anyone's mind. I mean, we haven't given the treble a thought. The treble, what's that?
0: While Rangers and Celtic made headline news, at Pittodrie it was bedtime snooze as the Mogadons of Aberdeen were labelled too boring. Manager Alex Smith, one of the few men in the game to make Jim McLean seem effervescent, leapt to the defence of his players.
13: It's not fair to call us boring. Aberdeen have a lot of ball players, and that's what we've been playing lately. A lot of balls. And don't forget, it was good enough to get us into the Skull Cup final.
0: But not good enough to win it. They lost to Rangers, but at least there weren't any personal vendettas carried over from their recent league encounter, when we were all made sickeningly aware of how a sudden rush of blood to the head can result in horrible damage to a dressing room door. And the final itself was a personal triumph for Davy Dodds, who was named Elephant Man of the Match. And then there was the Theo Snelders scandal, when the big goalie showed a lack of Dutch courage by apparently bottling out of Holland's World Cup clash with West Germany.
13: Well, I can hardly believe that Theo chickened out. I mean, on Saturdays, he's always the first one out of the tunnel.
7: Because he's so competitive?
13: No, because he's afraid of the dark.
0: But at least there was a light at the end of Aberdeen's tunnel. Dundee must have felt the dark days were here to stay. Dave Smith, the McGonagall of managers, left a dens of inability in his wake. Smith had never been right to manage a club like Dundee. For a start, he was far too cheerful. They needed someone to breathe new apathy into the club and decided Gordon Wallace was the man. He immediately changed their tactics by explaining the concept of the warm down. Previously, Dundee had begun theirs as soon as the referee had blown his whistle to start the game. We asked him why he decided to cross the road from United to Dundee.
14: Well, actually, I took over at Dundee just to wipe the smile. No, the smirky wee steer. Well, whatever that stupid expression is called after Jim McLean's face.
0: McLean, though, had other things on his mind.
13: Well, of course, I was sincere about retiring. I mean, I hunted tirelessly for a replacement in Woolworth, Urchin Saloon Bar, in the bus station at the end of my road, but there was just no one suitable. So I reconsidered, because after all, football is no laughing matter, and it's what I like doing best. No laughing.
0: Meanwhile, the other half of the Brothers Grimm, Wee Tam, Hammy the Hamster, was spinning his own fairy stories.
15: I always thought we could be successful this season, and we have been. We beat off all challengers for the coveted second bottom place in the league spot. And that wasn't easy playing without a quality striker to snap up the chances created by our midfield, or Bobby Russell as he's better known. What I want is a 30 goals per season hitman. But how many defenders do you know score that many goals?
0: But at least Motherwell have managed to reach the final of the Tenants Soccer Sixes for the past 2 years. A competition they found hard to adjust to, as the rules state that you must keep a player in the opponent's half of the field. This is something that St Mirren, one of the bigger clubs, that's bigger in the smallest sense of the word, has never achieved. In the league, St Mirren made a lot of the early running, mostly round in circles. By the end of their season, around mid-February, manager Tony Fitzpatrick was beginning to act the way he had always looked, like a clearance corner car salesman.
15: Honest, mate, nae guising. This Lambert's a smashing wee runner. Takes corners beautifully. It's got style, got pace. Okay, it hasn't got a first team place and is currently in the reserves, but to you, £1 million. Okay, call me mad. 950,000 is yours. Have you got a trade in? All right, £50 a lot.
0: The Buddy's bumper bugger off bonanza shocked the fans because 9 players were involved and Peter Godfrey wasn't one of them. But it wasn't just the managers who were providing food for thought. For when it comes to making a meal of things, you can always count on a footballer to be brutally frank. McGarvey.
15: I was feeling so I was. 2 Sunday newspapers accused me of cheating in the match against Hearts and causing Craig Levine to get sent off. Cheating? Me? I've never cheated in my whole career. Okay. I know it was quite uncharacteristic for Craig to be sent off, but he gobbed me right in the dish. But I'm not complaining about that or the fact that I was unconscious. After all, I've been unconscious throughout my playing career, but I was unhappy about the newspaper's reporting of the incident because following them, I received hate mail and threats from Hearts fans, and almost as many as I get from St Mirren fans.
0: This incident was just one more problem for Craig Levine in yet another season of recurring fitness. While not wishing to discourage Craig, it has to be said that Sally McNair made a better comeback. And maybe Sandy Jardine will make one too. He was a victim of Hearts failure as palpitations in their league form resulted in rejection. While Sandy awaits another transplant, his time is filled with that traditional honour which befalls all soccer has-beens, giving players marks out of 10 in the daily record before a cup final. But as Hearts continued to miss a beat on the domestic front, hope sprung eternal for them abroad. As both old and new firms evacuated Europe, the Maroon Platoon battled their way to a quarter-final place. A full metal jersey affair, but there was no great escape against the jam-busters Bayern Munich. Hearts were broken, but not their pride, which caused even more swelling in Chairman Mercer.
15: No, we didn't lose. We were merely defeated, and now that we've tasted glorious defeat, we're determined to have some more. I've put my money where my mouth is at Heart of Midlothian Football Club. And when you consider the size of my mouth, that's quite a lot of money.
0: And he wasn't finished. For breaking UEFA rules and allowing television coverage of a home tie, Hearts were fined around £30,000. Mercer pondered his next move. Sell Walter Kidd and raise part of the cash, or appeal and sell Walter Kidd anyway. Opting for the latter, Hart submitted their official excuse. We didn't know, which was promptly ignored. There was nothing else for it. Chairman Mouth would just have to sort UEFA out personally.
16: Well, good luck, Wallace.
14: Good luck. Luck has nothing to do with it. I'm an experienced businessman. I know how these men operate. We're on the same level. They might run the game in Europe, but don't forget, I'm a self-made success story. Get the champagne ready for when I return triumphantly tomorrow.
0: The Wallace took them on. And although we have no official records, they were obviously impressed with his case and how he put it. They increased the original fine by 250%.
16: Welcome back, Wallace. Did you blind them with your business acumen?
14: I was bloody unlucky. Had no luck at all. Luck deserted me. It just wasn't fair.
0: And what of the other half of the old Ricky firm? The High B's early league success was down to Alex Miller's shrewd blending of youth and experience, brawn and skill, but eventually dross and crap came to the fore and Hibs skittered to a halt. In fact, things were so desperate for a time that George McCluskey was even getting a game. At least goalkeeper Andy Gorham could escape from the pressures of Premier League football through his beloved cricket.
15: It's tremendous, just standing out there on the field and not worrying about having Alan Sneddon in front of me.
0: In all the years of Hibs Hearts rivalry, the High B's haven't had their noses in front since they sold Ali Brazil. But this year it was their turn to enjoy a more successful Scottish Cup run, which, alas, was to end in ruins, or as we call them, Hampden Park. The semi-final draw, Celtic versus Hibs, Rangers versus St Johnstone, raised the usual accusations of rigging. How come Celtic always get the easy team, while Rangers faced the pride of Perth?
7: We were terrible against St Johnstone. Privately, I'll have a talk with the squad. Publicly, I'll probably just blame McCoist again.
0: Graham, have you any preferences who you meet in the final?
7: No, none at all, but I hope Hibs beat Celtic in their semi. No offence to Hibs, and this is no way underestimating St Johnstone, whom we'll gub in the replay, but I'd like to play Hibs in the final because they'll be easier to beat, because they always bottle it in the big occasions, and then we'll have the treble, which I'm not even thinking about.
17: Hey, boss, Celtic won 3-1.
7: Oh, good, excellent. An old firm final, eh? Just what I wanted.
0: So Souness was wrong. Hibs bottled it before the big occasion. So much so that even Mick McCarthy scored against them. And so it was to be. The final match, the final conflict would see the old firm play out 300 years of history in 90 minutes. Once again, talk would be of that special old firm atmosphere. A dash of bigotry, a hint of hatred, and a delicate blend of sectarianism, suspicion and intolerance, all brought together in Scotland's national cocktail shaker. The match was given all the more edge because of the fact that, for Rangers, this was the last leg of the treble. For Celtic, the last chance in what had been an inglorious season. And while many players suffered hamstring problems, Billy McNeil was bothered by a troublesome ham shank. Frank McAvenny.
15: I speak to you, boss.
16: Of course, Frank. What's in your mind?
15: No, really. I just want a transfer. Any chance, big man?
16: Oh, good one, Frank. You're some man. I like a bloke with a sense of humour. See you tomorrow.
0: A few weeks later, and a similar request forced McNeil to spell it out to his wayward striker.
16: B-U-G-G-E-R-O-F-F. You're getting no transfer, right? But the softly, softly approach didn't work. On the field, McAvaney was playing the best football of his career. Off it, he was contemplating the bill Celtic had issued to him for wearing out the carpet in Billy McNeil's office.
15: What do you mean, how no? See this bit of paper here? This is a contract, right? You signed it when you joined us, and it's got another year to run, to be honest.
14: Right. So does that mean nothing?
0: It was no use. Caesar couldn't stop his Roman soldier. McAvaney was on the move. A straight choice between West Ham facing almost certain relegation and Arsenal poised to take the title. Frank chose West Ham, which speaks volumes about the McAvaney thought process. But just to clear everything up, Frank gave an interview to the television before he flew south.
14: Aye, that's football. No, I want it to stay, no, but have my cake and eat it, but there you go, that's life, you know. Because that's football, I mean, the burden, that. Know what I mean? Nah.
0: For the Celtic fans, it was yet another branch on their blossoming tree of woe. With the cup final looming, their morale was almost as low as Ted McMinn's IQ. But then, one May morning, the awakening Celtic fans were confronted with newspaper hoardings proclaiming the sensational news. Mo Johnston was coming home.
14: As I say, I've done tremendous in France. But as I say, I'm a family man now, and as I say, I want my daughter to get a right good Scottish education, like what I had.
0: Mo, mo, super mo, mo, mo, super mo, mo, mo, super mo, super Morris Johnston left Parkhead with his fiancée and wearing the stupidest jersey you've ever seen. Things were finally knitting together nicely for Celtic, and on the eve of the match, a sense of calm excitement descended on the camp, and the players were in a relaxed, tense mood, but maybe that was because Chick Young was paying them a visit.
18: Hello, Paul. Well, here I am, where I set out to be, and where that is here, surrounded by some of the Celtic squad who are with me now. Anton Rogan, if I can start with you, what are your thoughts about tomorrow?
19: I think it'll probably be a Saturday. And, could you repeat the question, please?
18: Maybe it'll be easier if I just move on to Tommy Burns. Tommy, are you looking forward to tomorrow? Or are you once again, perhaps, harking back, if I can, to three previous defeats, two particularly humiliating gubbings at the hands of the Rangers, the Teddy Bears, the Jers, the Sons of William, and think, well, in fact, worry, that if the defence doesn't get its act together, you could get your arses felt tomorrow? Or do you think you might win?
19: Well, Chuck, we'll just do our best, and hopefully on a day I'll be guided by God. And of course, my contact lenses.
18: Before a match, Tommy, I've heard it said that some players have little superstitions, you know, little rituals they like to perform. For example, Tom Forsyth, well, Big Tam, Jaws, another clugger, whom for some mysterious reason has been accorded legendary status, used to eat a raw nun before an Old Firm match. He probably had one that day he scored the winner against Celtic, and you must have been sick that day, Tommy, and on the 2.5 million occasions it's been shown since. Do you have any wee superstitions or rituals, Tom?
19: Apart from Mass, Communion, Extreme Unction, Confession, and 5 decades of the Rosary, no.
18: Anton, do you?
19: I'm just happy the way things are, Chick. If I wasn't the left back for Celtic, I'd like to be a professional footballer.
18: Well, Paul, I'm joined now by Roy Aiken, Big Roy, the Bear, the Celtic and Scotland captain, whom has taken a lot of stick. I mean, a lot of stick. But I don't want to undermine his confidence, so let's leave that for the time being and turn our attention to tomorrow and the cup final at Hampden Park, scene of many of Roy's international performances, which have led to so much criticisms. How about it, Roy? Do you like being given so much stick by the press?
19: Not particularly, Chick, but I'm a professional footballer and I've just got to go on with it.
18: And so say all of me, here, here. let's end this campaign of criticism against Roy Aitken now. Roy, let's turn to the league. You received a lot of criticism over the Joe Miller penalty in your last outing against the glorious league-winning treble-seeking Rangers side. Don't you think, with hindsight, you should have accepted a captain's responsibility, or did you crap it?
19: Hey, not completely, Chick, but it was a big match and Joe felt confident, so I let him take it.
18: And of course he missed it, eh, and the rebound. I'll bet the part in the dressing was magic after that, wasn't it?
19: We did some tough talking after that, some very tough talking. In fact, you know, I was injured with a few late adjectives and missed the next two games.
18: So here we are, Paul, the eve of the Cup final, Celtic's last chance to prevent a whitewash season. Will they do it, or will it be a totally miserable end to a terrible campaign? For one, I'll put it straight to you, who will win the Cup, right?
19: Hey, we will win it.
18: Aye, but come on, Roy, you've got to say that. Who do you really think will win?
19: Us.
18: Aye, Roy, you're some man, always the joker. What about you, Tommy?
13: We will win the Cup because of our pride, our determination and the novena I did just to make sure.
18: And finally yourself, Anton. Who do you think will win the Scottish Cup?
19: I don't know. Who's playing?
0: The Rangers players, like their Celtic counterparts, also displayed a quiet confidence when blowing their own trumpet.
18: Terry Butcher, Big Till, Captain Courageous, if I can start with you. Champions again, you must be pleased.
9: Absolutely delighted, Chick. Every season we were the most consistent, we played the best football, and at the end of the day deserved to be champions.
18: And I take it, Ray Wilkins, Butch, Wilco, Wilkes, that you'd agree with that?
7: Yeah, I think I go along with everything Till's just said.
18: And Ian Ferguson, Fergie, I take it you'd concur with those sentiments?
9: What the kid?
18: Of course, it's been a special year for you, Ian, arriving on the international scene as you did.
9: Arriving on the that scene. Is that the same as getting a game with Scotland?
18: Well, Ian, you're certainly relaxed, able to crack jokes in the eve of the big one. Tell me, how do you personally prepare for such an occasion?
9: You need to ask Bean that.
18: Sure thing, Ian. Well, Terry, you won the Skull Cup, you are the champions, only the Scottish Cup left. Are you going to win the treble?
9: Well, we're not even thinking about trebles. Only the next game coming up, that's all.
7: Yeah, that's right. You take one game at a time. Professionals don't think about things like trebles until you've won them.
18: Ian?
19: Aye, the treble shells, the bother, champion, push the rest of the words again.
0: Cup final day itself. The first problem the police had to deal with were unscrupulous ticket touts.
19: OK, two stand tickets, 150 quid a pair. Come on, it's a snap.
0: Right, come on your way. Now come on, Mr. McGinn, I won't tell you again. Then they had to enforce the ban on inflammatory balloons, so Jerry McNee was lucky to get in. But the police dealt with it all in the time-honoured tradition, especially the violence.
20: Now remember, keep all the running battles and pub-wrecking away from the stadium, and then we can officially call it a quiet cup final.
0: And then there was the match itself. A final that will be remembered for two things. One, that it was instantly forgettable, and two, the one flash of sheer complacency that decided the match. A duff passback from Gary Stevens, and soapy Joe Miller slipped in to slam it into the pokey. Rangers huffed and puffed, but couldn't blow down the Celtic defence. When the final whistle sounded, it marked the end of referee Bob Valentine's career, the end of Rangers' treble dream, and the start of a Celtic celebration.
18: Joe Miller, man of the match, you got the winner. How do you feel?
19: Oh, magic. You know this? I was so confident of scoring a first goal. I put a fiver on myself.
18: So how much have you won?
19: Well, the odds were 10-1, so that's 10 times 5, that's 8. Yeah, beauty. That's nearly 30 quid. To everybody, the jelly touch, I own me.
18: So, Joe, what are your immediate ambitions?
19: Oh, well, I'm really, really hoping to get a lot more caps.
18: For the full international team?
19: No, for my cap pistol. Pew, pew, pew, pew. Hey, can I go anyway? Can I?
2: Can I play in a bouncy castle, eh?
18: Peter Grant, how do you feel?
21: Hosanna, Hosanna, glory in his Chelsea's deal. You know how many baddies in Philly is?
18: Excuse me, Peter, but how do you feel?
21: Hey, oh, but I've been totally ecstatic.
18: Because Celtic have won the cup?
21: Because Rangers have won the treble.
18: Mick McCarthy, Mick, if I can interrupt you for a second, a winner's medal, congratulations.
20: Hey, thanks very much, I'm delighted.
18: I thought you had an excellent match, and that's all the more creditable when you consider you've been carrying an injury since last week.
20: Yeah, that's right, lad, damaged knee, broken in 18 places. It was giving me a bit of bother at half-time, and the doctor said it will need an operation, so I said, well, hurry up then, operate. But he was halfway through it when ref said it was time to go back out. So he just closed it up with a few staples, slapped on some adrenaline, and out I went.
18: And you're too euphoric to feel any pain?
20: No, I'm too stupid.
0: But for Rangers, it was a day somewhat tinged with perhaps just a hint of disappointment as they continued their tradition of going out to wee teams in the cup. But Captain Terry Butcher was still able to act as spokesman for the team.
2: We wanted to win the treble!
0: But there was one more sensation yet to come. Super sub Graham Souness announced he'd retired after the match, which came as a shock. Everyone thought he'd retired during it. And so ended the domestics with the old firm sharing the honours again. Attendances soaring and the game buoyant, even at international level. With Norway, Cyprus and France brushed aside like Archie McPherson's dandruff, and a draw with Yugoslavia, but that's just nitpicking, we're well on our way to realising our main ambition. That of failing miserably in our fifth World Cup finals in a row. But as we head for sunny Italy, let us not forget the spirit of the game. And remember, it's not the winning that counts. It's getting the 2 weeks on the piss away from your wife and wains. For make no mistake, the Tartan Army will be there in body and spirits, clutching their programmes featuring pictures of players not even in the squad. And are you ready to accept that when the chips are up, we have the players capable of turning it off and putting their second-class stamp of authority on the game? But as they do, will a thought be spared for the pressures which bestow themselves upon our national team coach? Will they appreciate that he knows how utterly vital success is, that he knows every decision he makes affects the lives of millions? That's why the manager of Scotland must be a colossus, an inspirational visionary capable of carrying the nation, or somebody like Andy Roxburgh. Whether coping with defeat or victory, Andy remains careful, pragmatic, and ultimately dull. In fact, we would all be wondering if he had any life in him at all, but for seeing him prance around like a bank manager at an acid party following Richard Goff's extra day winner against Cyprus.
22: Well, okay, Cyprus made it sticky for us, but we kept the game on the boil and finally tasted the sweet fruits of victory.
0: In other words,
22: we were dead jammy.
0: Of course, it hasn't all been roses on the international scene. Pat Nevin still has the habit of withdrawing from the squad when he's 20 minutes into a match. And once again, several of our top players were stricken with a recurring complaint, the Rouse Cup, the only competition in world football to have a cult following. Scotland versus Chile, or as it is better known, Night of the Living Dead, did much to resurrect the famous Hampden snore. So much so that at half-time, pie and Ovaltine was the order of the day. And while the future of the annual Scotland-England match looks secure, from now on it's to be called Rangers A versus Rangers B. But the fact remains that this once proud fixture is now a tawdry debacle that has been devalued to the point that it should be cancelled. Although, if we win next year, I'd be prepared to reconsider.
1: But generally speaking, Scotland's form has put the country on the crest of a tribal wave, and had players determined to keep their places no matter what.
22: Yes, well, Coisty has been suffering from an old knee injury, but if Alistair proves to be he's fully fit, then he will certainly play at some stage of the game.
0: And if he isn't fit?
22: Well, he'll be on from the start.
1: Call-offs are a problem, but over the seasons, Andy has countered this brilliantly by compiling an extensive dossier of possible replacements. We know it better as Star Check in the Sunday Mail. But before we get too high on the hyperball which comes free with every Scotland campaign, let us apportion credit where it is due and recognise Andy's appointment for what it was. Yet another lucky guess in the 32-year career of Ernie Ayatollah Walker, who this year announced his retirement, which proves that it's not just all good things that must come to an end.
22: Yes, it's finally over. 32 years of a very difficult job, an extremely demanding position. Jetting around the world to watch football, living in all the top hotels, eating the finest continental cuisine. It's just one hassle after another. People think I've had it easy, but I'll remind them that I've sat through every game that Graham Sharp played for Scotland. But, you know, it's a funny game, football. I mean, here's me, who was rubbish at it, making it to the top. Makes you laugh, doesn't it? Well, certainly makes me smile anyway. Although I'm now retiring, there are still issues which I'd like to see settled, like the way teams like Rangers continue to buy millions of pounds worth of talent and stifle the chances of the young players to break through. That's why we should applaud all those teams who still manage to produce players from their ranks without the million-pound buys and win nothing. Soccer casuals are another thing I'd like to see out of the game. These young lads in expensive clothes and trendy haircuts drunkenly causing havoc. But maybe this is something that Derek Ferguson will simply grow out of. One change which was discussed this year was the possible introduction of the English point system of 3 for a win, but the clubs couldn't agree on it. Aberdeen were happy with 3 points for a win, but they also wanted 4 for a draw. Kilmarnock, on the other hand, weren't happy at 3 points for a win. They wanted a gold medal and a fortnight's holiday for the team in Florida. And Queen of the South said, 3 points for a what? But I can now wash my hands from all these problems and enjoy my retirement. As well as being awarded the OBE, of course, I also received a lovely gold watch from the Cypriot international team manager, which was a lovely gesture. The only problem is it gains 7 minutes after every hour and a half.
1: But if nothing else, we have to acknowledge Ernie's efforts in bringing the under-16s World Cup finals to Scotland. In no time at all, this tournament was underway, and no sooner had the first ball been kicked when the Daily Record printed yet another 3 world chart, and the Sunday Mail inevitably snapped some of the Nigerian lads predictably kitted out in kilts and tartan bonnets. The competition was soon providing these promising lads a platform, a stage, at last some decent exposure, and from the Portuguese goalkeeper, some indecent exposure too. Tynecastle hosted the Scotland versus Portugal semi-final when 29,000 fans were able to watch a European team in the Hearts ground without having to pay 20 quid for a ticket. For the capacity crowd inside the ground, it was a perfect opportunity to sample the delights of skillful soccer. And for the 4,000 fans locked outside, an even better opportunity to scrape pennies down the side of Wallace Mercer's car. The final itself was like any other Scottish World Cup campaign. After all the hype in the press and the traditional McCormick cartoon, we got gubbed. But let's not take anything away from the Saudis, except maybe a photocopy of their birth certificates. They played well, and being world champions was something for them to tell their grandchildren when they phoned them after the match. Despite the disappointment suffered by our young Lions, they can at least console themselves with the thought that they have their whole footballing future ahead of them. For many, the future is a thing of the past. For let us not forget that in this ultra-commercial world, there are still those who grace the grass and abhor the ash, not for the money, but for the sheer insanity of it.
3: When you want a drink to cool your thirst, 7-Up's the one to reach for.

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7: We present I'm Sorry I Haven't a Clue, the antidote to panel games. At the piano is Colin Sell and your chairman, Humphrey Littleton.
8: Hello and welcome to I'm Sorry I Haven't a Clue. If you read the papers, you'll know that this program has been reviewed quite frequently. Phrases such as brilliant, inspired lunacy and wickedly funny are just some of the complimentary things that have never been said about our two teams, who are Barry Cryer and Graham Garden, Kimbrook Taylor and Willie Rushton. And we start with an educational round called Translations. I'm going to give each team member an obscure foreign phrase and ask him to translate it and give its derivation. 2 points for each correct answer and 10 points for each wrong one. Graham Garden, we're going to start with you. Here's your phrase. Dieu est mon droit.
9: Dieu est mon droit is the family motto of Mrs. Thatcher's family. And it means God and me are right.
10: But not necessarily in that order.
8: Kimbrook Taylor, here's your foreign phrase. Et tu brute?
11: Did you eat the aftershave?
8: Very good. Okay, Barry, here's one for you. Valpolicella.

0: Very kind of you. Mr. Dunican's parrot is in the string section.
1: This is going like a house on fire. Willie Rushton. Here's yours. Deutschland, Deutschland, über Alice.
2: Deutschland, Deutschland, über Alice. Alice has had it away all over Holland. Twice.
3: I don't think you can anybody say else Holland.
1: Anybody else got any foreign phrases they'd like to translate?
0: Moi aussi, I am an Australian.
4: Ich bin ein Berliner is... That means, I am a misprint for a bin liner.
5: Veni, vidi, viki, micken, titch. For some of our older listeners. Chacun a son goût. Oh. Jack's got the gout.
2: Avez-vous femme? Oui. Would you like my sister?
5: We, oui. Yes, please, very much.
0: Ich liebe dich. I'm very fond of Richard.
1: Okay, teams, well, we go on now to the next game, which is, this is not actually a game. This is the point where I tell you that I'm going to flick through the yellow pages, ask you to stop me at any given point, and I'll choose the profession for which you'll have to provide appropriate guests at the ball at the end of the program.
5: Are we keeping you up, Hump?
0: Is this your Horlicks?
1: I'm going to start flicking now, and...
0: Everybody should have a hobby.
1: Okay, Barry, you can be the one to stop me.
0: Keep flicking, Hump. And like an early one. Now.
1: Well, this one occupies the whole page, so there's no question of any choice at all. It's car distributors, and let's call them car salesmen. Car salesmen. At the end of the program, I'll ask you to provide announcements for the late arrivals of the car salesman's ball. And we now go straight on to the round called Sounds Peculiar. I'm going to play in a few bizarre sound effects, and I want you to tell me what you think they are. We'll start with you, Graham Garden. Listen to this one.

0: Well, I recognize that one at once, of course. Living as I do in the country, that's an old country custom. It's the, about this time of the year they do it, it's the annual cutting of Michael Heseltine's hair. which is then followed by burning the stubble.
1: Tim, here's your sound effect. That's Dolly Parton preparing for a concert.
0: Oh, she packs them in, doesn't she?
1: Barry, here's your sound effect.
0: Margaret Thatcher's tribute to Ronald Reagan. Or John Selwyn Gummer laughing.
1: Willie Rushton, here's one for you.

0: I recognised Boy George. I think the rest of it was Norman Tebbit getting on his bisexual. Correct me if I'm wrong.
1: You're actually near enough right as anything. So we'll go on to you, Graham. Here's another one for you.
2: It was a telephone call. In fact, it was a Pershing to Pershing telephone call.
1: Okay, Barry, listen to this sound effect.
2: That's Britt Eklund entertaining her latest.
1: Well, I have to tell you, teams, that Willie Rushton is at the moment so far ahead that it's not really worth giving him another sound effect there. So with Willie in the lead, we go on to censored songs. I'm going to ask each team to sing a medley, and during the medley it will be their task to censor, by means of a buzzer, any words they consider will outrage public decency or frighten the horses. And I shall be checking the words in the Richard Pryor dictionary. Barry and Graham, we're going to start with you with a medley of Simon and Garfunkel songs.

lamppost watching. I come to watch your growing. 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

0: once was a of mine.
1: The cheers from the audience, that was Barry and Graham. Now see if you can beat that Willie and Tim with a medley of Noel Coward songs.

and goes to meet their son. He's very rabbit, deplores his stupid habit. In Hong Kong they a gong and fire up a new name to reprimand each inmate who's in late. In the mangrove swamps where the python romps, there is from 12 to 2. Even caribous lie around and there's all else to do. At all is seldom, if ever, done.

0: Very good, teams. Take marks each as we go on now to sound charades. Using only the immense versatility of their voices, each team will in turn give us a charade of a play, a film, a book, or whatever, especially whatever, and the other team will then have to guess what it is or why they bothered to do it, and the answer will go up on our electronic scoreboard here in the studio while a mystery voice reveals all to our listeners. And the first people to do a charade will be Graham Garden and Barry Cryer. It's going up on the board now here in the studio. Here's the mystery voice to tell you at home what their charade will be.
1: Another time, another place. Another time, another place.
0: And will you tell Tim and Willie whether it's a play or a film or what? A book?
2: It's a film.
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0: Right, go ahead.
5: Here's your lunches, gentlemen. One place and chips.
6: Oh, thank ye. That's for the dairy man.
5: One more place and chips.
6: Oh, that's for the cowman.
5: And one more place and chips.
6: Ah, that's for the ploughman. But he ain't here yet, nor won't be for some time.
5: Well, it'll spoil. I'd better cook him another place and it'll be ready when he arrives. The end.
0: Let me just say to the audience that when the guessing team gets warm, you're allowed to help them by giving them a little bit of applause.
4: Your place on mine. There isn't anything called that.
3: It's a good title, though.
4: Yes. Actually, I was whispering that to you, Willie. Seems to have got picked up on the microphone. Is place relevant at all?
3: No.
4: In a fishy way?
6: Very fishy way.
3: Hello, hello, Moby Dick. That's four letters, isn't it? Fish on the head. Yeah.
6: Not a film. Otherwise, spot on.
3: Yeah. Well, I mean, I wasn't listening anyway.
0: They did it all together. I'll give you one more hint, and that is that the word another appears on the card.
3: Another place, another place.
4: Another time, another place?
3: Oh, yeah. Don't know that one.
0: Having got it within the half hour, you get the one mark. And Tim and Willie, your charade's coming up now. It's going up on the board here. Here's the mystery voice to tell you at home.
1: The draftsman's contract. The draftsman's contract.
0: Right, will you tell them what it is? A play, film, book, or whatever?
3: It's a film.
4: We're not going to tell them what it is. It'd ruin the whole game.
3: Good tip.
4: It's a film, two words.
3: Well, three words.
4: Well, not the way it's been. Yes, three words.
3: Three words.
0: Okay, carry on with your...
4: Going to do them all at once.
7: But, Mr. Melt, prior to signing, may I say how rarely Brenda and I stand by the window dropping feathers.
4: Well, it's a lot better than going outside where the front of the house keeps falling off every time my chopper comes out.
6: Oh, it's a very clever one. It's the draftsman's contract.
3: Ah.
6: Wonderful.
0: Brilliant, Graham.
3: Is it a film? Oh, sorry.
0: Graham and Barry, will you do another charade? Here it is going up on the board. Here it is for you at home.
1: Flash dance.
0: Film, a book, or what?
3: It's a film. And it's debatable, isn't it? Is it two words or one? What do the audience think?
6: One or two.
3: One, yes. All one.
6: It's all one to them.
3: And we're going to do it all in one. And it's nothing personal, Colin. There is music involved. And it's...
6: What key? Oh, no.
3: You. Dum-dum-dum. Da-da-da-da. Oh! Dum-dum-dum. Da-da-da-da. Oh! Dum-dum-dum. Oh, you're a under arrest. Hooray.
6: They got it.
3: Flash dance. Oh.
0: Yes, your charade was too good. Right, Tim and Willie, we've got time for you to do one more. Here it is on our board here. Let's hear the mystery voice give it to you at home.
1: The ploughman's lunch. The ploughman's lunch.
7: Three words, movie. Now, sir, be ready to order.
4: Not at the moment. Incidentally, isn't it nice to see the Jedi have come back? Just thought I'd pop this in. Does Alice live here anymore?
7: No, sir.
4: No.
7: Oliver does, and Evita, and Sister Mary Ignatius, and Poppy, and her friends Wozer Albert, but, Are you ready to order?
4: Well, speaking as an officer and a gentleman, I'd like to say that I think I'll have his.
7: Fog off.
3: Cats. Wasn't a guess. Some have just come into the studio.
4: We were in a public house, and I said I'll have his.
3: He being...
2: Plowman's lunch.
3: I thought it was going to be a return of the Plowman's lunch. That would be much more fun.
4: Okay.
3: Brought it
4: if
3: back
4: you
3: by
4: do,
3: popular
4: sir, over
3: demand.
4: There in the corner, please.
7: The Plowman's lunch strikes back.
0: Right, with Barry and Willie in lead, we go on now to the singing relay. And this is where the members of each team sing a song taking alternate words. If you get through the song, I shall make you do it again faster. We're going to start with you, Graham and Barry, and your song is Make 'em Laugh.
8: Make 'em laugh.
3: Make 'em
8: laugh.
3: Don't you? Everyone wants to laugh.
8: My dad said, be an actor.

0: Actually, Graham and Barry, you were so near the world record then that I think... Would you like to have a go for it? Try it once again, a little bit faster. Quite a bit faster.
1: Repetition.

0: could study
1: Shakespeare
0: and be quite elite, and
1: you could.
0: Critics. But you won't
1: have to
0: eat. Just slip on
1: a banana
0: peel
1: and start them to
0: treat.
1: Make them
0: laugh.
1: Make
0: them laugh. Make them laugh.
2: Good. Well, worse.
0: That was worse.
3: What a pity. I know. You were going so well, too. Tim and Willie, here's your song, The Girl from Ipanema. Oh.

0: steam again.
1: She goes walking,
0: and when
2: she passes,
0: each one
2: she passes
0: goes,
2: ah.
1: Oh, but
0: sadly,
1: get him off.
0: Care
1: I tell her
0: I
1: love her.
0: Yes,
1: I
0: would
1: give
0: my
1: heart gladly.
0: The piano's died.
2: Collins got home.
1: But each day
0: when
1: she
0: walks
1: to
0: the
1: sea,
0: she
1: looks
0: straight
1: ahead,
0: not
1: at me.
2: The Swindle Singers, ladies and gentlemen.
3: Sorry. Sorry about that, Tim.
1: Too much for you, was it?
3: I'm not going to ask you to sing that one faster because you couldn't even sing it slower. Right, we're going now to this week's round of Bordeaux. If you remember last week, the game ended in a very critical position there. In fact, Timbrook Taylor had actually thrown. And hit the dice...
2: You've cleaned it up now, I'm sorry.
3: The dice has been covered and under armed guard since last week, so will you read it now, Timbrook Taylor, what you threw at the end of the game last week?
4: Yes, I threw a four.
3: Yes.
4: Which means that... I pick up a continuity card, which means I've got five of them. I've got five under 21, so one of my battleships has to go down a snake, unless I use my Mornington Crescent card. So improbably, I can pass.
2: There's a forfeit for that, surely.
4: There is a forfeit, yes.
2: You've got to take the silver suppository now, haven't you?
4: Yes, but not as part of the game.
2: Ah.
3: Your turn to throw
4: the only way to kill a modern Dracula.
2: And embarrass the Lone Ranger. Now, here we go. Oh, double one. Well, round the board twice. Throw one die. Oh, six. Community chest. Card. You are Cecil Parkinson. Go back 10 years. Well, that's me on green.
3: Right. What about you, Willie? Throw.
4: It's missed the board.
0: Quite a toss there. Silver boot in the waterworks. Your turn.
3: No, it isn't. Oh, it's Graham's.
2: It's my turn, right. Graham's. Oh, double one again. So that's twice around the board. I can't remember which by my piece is because it hasn't moved yet. They're the boot and the hat.
0: Yes.
2: You're the little car.
0: Yes.
2: So I'm the Sydney Opera House. Twice round the board. One. We'll take the rest as red because I'm on a chance square here. Chance card. You are caught short during the second act at the Palladium. Miss a turn. Right. So Sydney Opera House is now on Fenchurch Street Station. Puzzle the commuters. Right.
3: Well, that puts Graham well in the lead
2: for
3: next week's game. And we won't go on with that one now because we have to ask the teams to introduce their late arrivals at the car salesman's ball. This is where I sit back and enjoy myself.
0: Well, first through the door is a sad old tart from the Paris Underground, clapped out mini metro.
2: Also from Paris, with Minnie, is our old friend, the hatchback of Notre Dame. Who's that lovely lady over there? Cortina.
4: I'm surprised she's... Yes, not afraid to show her face yet. Afraid to show her face yet. I'd have thought she'd have been dashboard.
2: Oh, yes.
4: Mr. Livery and his daughter, Frida Livery.
2: No friend, Lana Drover.
0: Lana.
4: Anna Ford. Senor Perlita from Spain.
0: Oh.
4: And his son, Miles Perlita.
2: And will you welcome, please, Mr. and Mrs. Le Jag, and their daughter, Dame Le Jag.
4: Oh.
2: Yes, she's Porsche.
5: Volkswagen Golf and his caddy, Lack.
2: All the way from Wales. The Japanese Welsh family, the Hatsus, and their son, Dai Hatsu.
3: In order to stop Willie Rush
4: Mr. Bear Tires this... and his bald son, Fred Bear Tires.
5: Look at that personalised claps-out car outside. That Morgan's a suitable case for treatment. That's a good topical.
2: And over there, Mr. and Mrs. Thousand Miles on a Clock, and their son, Zebedee Thousand Miles on a Clock.
3: Well, at this point, ladies and gentlemen, the teams collect up their marks and go out into the night, and I say that until next time, goodbye.
6: 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The programme is produced by Paul Mayhew Archer.
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0: We present Tony Hancock, Bill Kerr, Sidney James, Andre Murray, and Kenneth Williams in...
1: Hancock's Half a Half.
2: So that's all there is to it. I've decided to have the house completely redecorated, inside and out.
3: Well, it's up to you, Tony, but it's going to cost an awful lot of money.
2: I don't care, Andre. I've made up my mind. The plaster on the ceiling and the tiles on the roof have fallen on my head for the last time. Besides, it'll be an investment. It'll increase the value of this property 100%.
4: Nonsense. Who'd give you £50 for this place?
2: Oh, it's you under the table. I wonder what I have my feet on. What are you doing under there? Came home drunk again last night, I suppose.
4: I did not. I slept under the table because it's the only part of the house where the rain can't get at me.
2: Oh, is it? Well, I'm having it tonight. I'm fed up with going to bed in my raincoat and Wellingtons.
3: I can't understand why you bought this ruin in the first place.
2: Well, it's historical. That's why. It's a link with the past. I like old things.
4: Well, I don't.
2: You wouldn't think so. Some of those girls I've seen you with.
4: Look, that's not the point. You should never have bought this place. It's fallen to bits. Why, it must be all of 700 years old.
2: But that's exactly why I bought it. It's got character. History, don't you understand? This history has been enacted within these walls. Do you know, Queen Anne once slept here.
4: I bet she didn't have to sleep under the table.
2: Well, nor will you when I've had it done up. I'm going to restore it to its former glory. Completely renovate it.
3: Oh, look, Tony, why don't you sell it now and cut your losses?
2: Never. I'll never part with this house. It's exactly what I've wanted all my life. Where else would you find such peace? Tranquility. Far from the madding crowd's ignoble strife. Longfellow. That's what you've ever heard of. A lovely 12th century cottage. It's whitewashed stone. Timbered gables. Mullioned windows, waffled hedges, and lawns. A haven to come home to after a hard day in the city. But it's more than a home. It's a retreat.
4: It's more than a retreat. It's a mass surrender. I tell you, the only thing that stops this joint from falling down are the condemned notices pasted on the walls.
3: Bill's right, Tony. Oh, well, why don't you sell the place and buy me a new dress?
2: No. I'm having it repaired.
4: Oh, it'll cost at least £1,000.
2: I don't care how much it costs. I know what I want. When I finish, this house shall be a showplace. Inside as well. I'm buying all new furniture. A new set of chairs.
4: What's wrong with the chairs we've got?
2: They haven't got any legs. Fed up with sitting around here like a Japanese warlord. It's like the house of bamboo in here some nights.
3: Well, I think you're silly spending all this money.
2: Be that as it may, I'm going through with it and more part of the elbow. I've got the workmen coming in first thing in the morning to start on it. Mark my words, in 4 weeks' time, you won't recognize this place.
5: Would you tell Mayor James that the borough surveyor wishes to see you?
6: Certainly. What name is it?
5: Edwardian Fred.
6: Go straight in. Go straight in, Mr. Fred. I don't think there's anyone with him.
7: Lean on it. It's not locked.
8: Now, Fred, I'll tell you. What I wanted to see you about is this. I thought of a wonderful idea of making some easy money.
5: What's the idea this time? You're not going to burn down the town hall again, are you?
8: No, I daren't do that again. 3 town halls in 9 months, the insurance people are getting suspicious. Now, this is a brand new idea I got. Now, what important public amenities are we lacking in this borough?
5: Well, we haven't got a public baths.
8: No.
5: We haven't got a library.
8: No.
5: We haven't got a health centre.
8: No.
5: We haven't got a recreation centre.
8: No.
5: So what are you going to build?
8: A dog track.
5: A dog track?
8: Certainly. I'll get the first aid centre to lend me a few syringes, and we'll make a fortune.
5: Oh, yes. Yes, but where are you going to get the money to build it?
8: Well, I've had a word with my borough treasurer, light-fingered Louis. And he reckons it'll cost about £20,000 to build a decent stadium. So I'm putting the rates up to 75 and 9% a pound, and we'll start building.
5: And where are you going to build it?
8: Well, that's what I want to see you about. You're a borough surveyor. Where's the best place?
5: Well, I don't know. There's no land left. We used it all up.
8: All of it?
5: Yes.
8: Well, there must be some room somewhere.
5: No, as it is, we had to cram the buildings together to get them all in. Why, that last block of council houses we put up are so close together, they've had to do without walls. We had double-sided wallpaper printed instead.
8: I can't believe we used it all up. Let's have a look at the survey map of the district. Now then. Now, let's see now. There we are. What about this big plot up here? What's wrong with that?
5: It's not ours. It belongs to the next borough.
8: Oh. All right, then. Offer them this bit down here in exchange.
5: That bit down there belongs to the other borough.
8: Well, that's all right. Let them fight it out between them.
5: No, you can't do that. They've got maps in their town halls as well, you know.
8: They did have before the fire.
5: What fire?
8: Well, meet me tonight with a box of matches.
5: Now, you can't do cheat. Blimey, the borough's already twice the size it was before you were elected.
8: Yeah, perhaps you're right. Yeah. Hey, what about this bit here? There's 5 acres of ground, just the right size. Why can't we have that?
5: There's an old house built on it. You can't have a house in the middle of a dog track. Besides, the owner won't sell.
8: Why not?
5: He's just spent a couple of £1,000 having the old place done up.
8: Well, that's a pity. There's nowhere else suitable for a dog track. If only we could get him out somehow.
5: Not a chance. Only an idiot would leave a place after spending that much money on it.
8: Yeah, I suppose so. Who owns it?
5: A bloke called Hancock. Tony Hancock.
8: Order the electric hair. We'll have the first meeting a month from tonight.
2: There you are. Finished. Looks a picture, doesn't it? Complete transformation.
3: Oh, it's wonderful, Tony. I wouldn't have recognized the place.
4: Yeah, they really have done a great job, Tub. Boy, when I think of what it must have cost you.
2: Yes, I must admit, it cost more than I expected. I had to have the foundation strengthened. Apparently, the old ones were sinking.
4: They were?
2: Yes, there's 3 floors and a wine cellar underneath this lot. Man said that in 10 years' time, the only way we could get into this place was down the chimney. Still, I've had it seen to. It's all right now. It's cost me every penny I've got, but it's worth it. Lasts for years now, it will. Solid as a rock. Mark my words, this place will be standing when we're dead and buried.
8: You better dig a big hole. It's being pulled down tomorrow.
2: Ah, Mayor James, I didn't recognize you without your black mask on. What was that you said about my house?
8: It's coming down.
2: No, it isn't. I've just had the builders in with the big alterations.
8: I know, and they're coming back with big hammers.
2: I'm sorry, I think there must be some mistake. I've got a 99-year lease on this house.
8: Well, move yourself. It's later than you think.
2: This is ridiculous. You can't go around knocking people's homes down willy-nilly. What authority have you got?
8: Here we are. An eviction and requisition notice, signed by the town council.
2: Ah, yes. Edwardian Fred. Briefcase Bertie. Harry Halfbrick. Ginger Tom. Yes, that'll carry a lot of weight in a court of law, that will.
8: They're all legally elected aldermen, they are.
2: Legally elected. How can you say that when the votes were counted behind locked doors by you and your uncle?
8: Uncle. My Uncle Barney was neutral.
2: He was before you trod on his glasses.
8: This is my property, and you've no right to touch it. The ground is needed by the town council.
2: What for?
8: A redevelopment scheme.
2: The only way you could possibly evict me from this land is if you were building houses on it.
8: Yeah, and that's what we're building.
2: A likely story. Go on, show me the plans then.
8: There we are.
2: It's a funny shaped house, isn't it?
8: Yeah, well, it's a circular block of flats.
2: Oh, yes. What's that big grass path going all round the inside?
8: Well, that's so the tenants can exercise their dogs.
2: Oh, you allow dogs in the flats, then?
8: Certainly. We wouldn't get the tenants in if we didn't have the dogs.
2: Well, I must say that's very good-hearted of you. Because most places don't like dogs running about, you know.
8: Oh, we encourage it. We even give them something to chase.
2: Very good idea. Keep them amused. Most humane. And here, just a minute. What's this little wooden box with the 6 doors stretching across the grass path?
8: Oh, that? Well, it's, I remember. Bicycle sheds.
2: Very thoughtful. Very good planning. Hello, what's this?
8: What?
2: What's this marked here? Tote.
8: Tote? Oh, that's the name of the architect.
1: Harry Tote.
9: Harry Tote. Yeah.
2: Wait a minute.
1: Wait a minute, I'm no mug. What's this after his name? 2 and 6 and 5, Bob.
8: That's not 2 and 6 and 5, Bob. That's the scale of the plans. 2/6 of an inch to every 5 foot.
9: Yes, of course. Silly of me. Here. You know, for a moment, you laughed. It's ridiculous. It's funny. Do you know what I thought? It's ludicrous. I thought it might be a greyhound track you were doing.
8: Well, Hancock, what could possibly give you that idea?
9: Oh, nothing really. I don't know. It's just that I noticed all the flats have got turnstiles instead of front doors.
2: Still, it's modern architecture. They got funny ideas, haven't they?
8: Hilarious.
9: Must admit, Sid, it's a wonderful thing you're doing. Building all these flats for homeless people all over the borough. It's a really noble scheme, and I wish you every success with it.
8: Then you'll move out?
9: Oh, no, then I'll be homeless, and I'm not moving into one of those horrible things.
8: Oh. I'm warning you, Hancock, move out or there'll be trouble.
1: Hello, hello. What's this? Ah, yes.
2: Cajolery, eh? The buttercups and daisies are being trampled down by the steamroller of bureaucratic tyranny. These sort of methods won't get you anywhere, my good fellow. Here I am and here I stay. An Englishman's home is his castle. And you, sir, have trespassed on me estate. Get off me land or I'll spray you with a barrel of buckshot. Andre, fetch me blunderbuss from over the fireplace.
3: Certainly, Squire.
8: You haven't heard a lot of this, Hancock. I'll get you out. Don't worry.
1: I'll have me gamekeeper on you in a minute.
3: Here you are, Squire. It's loaded.
1: Oh!
2: The sort of thing A. Matthews does, you know.
1: Oh, pick the bones out of that.

0: right, Sid. Bend over the chair. Oh!
1: Go easy, Fred. It's tender. Blimey, what did he have up that gun?
0: Well, I got 45 nails and a handful of broken glass out already. Keep still, Sid. Oh, dear. The seat of your trousers are half in a state.
1: I'm not worried about my trousers. I can get a new pair of them. Oh! Go easy with the pliers, Fred. You're not pulling nails out of wood.
0: All right, that's it. All out now.
1: Oh, blimey, ring up the town clerk and tell him to get somebody else to take my seat on the bench tomorrow. I'll have Hancock for this. I'll get him out of that house if it's the last thing I do.
0: You can't force him out. He's within his rights.
1: No. But we can make things so difficult for him that he's got to get out of his own accord. Let's have another look at the map of the district. Now, this is his place, isn't it?
2: Mm.
1: Hey, Fred, what's this dotted line cutting right down across his land?
0: Sure. Oh, that. That's where the old public footpath used to be. They used to drive sheep and things along it in the old days. It hasn't been used for hundreds of years. There's thousands like them all over the country. People forget about them. They get ploughed up. You generally only find them on the old maps.
1: Yeah, but this one goes right through his house.
0: Well, I'm not surprised. It was probably there before the house was built.
1: Yeah, but the point is, legally, it's still a public right of way, isn't it?
0: Yes, I suppose it is, really.
1: Yeah. Brett, send the signpost maker in. I think it's time the public were told about this.

0: Are you enjoying the stew, Tony?
1: Stew? I thought it was steak and kidney pie.
0: Well, it was until the top fell in. Oh, I wish you'd buy a pie funnel. It doesn't work, propping the crust up with carrots.
1: Well, never mind. It's very nice. Don't you think she's a good cook, Bill?
2: No,
1: glutton. Why don't you cut the dumplings first? No manners, some people. No idea how to behave at a dinner table.
0: More peas, Tony?
1: No, thanks. They roll off my knife. This is the life. Master in my own house. Really comfortable now, isn't it? All the new furniture and fitted carpets everywhere. Me Henry Morse statues with the big holes all over them. Bit drafty, but dead contemporary, just like a palace. Well, luxurious is more the word.
3: Yeah, it's very nice. We should be able to hold some great parties here.
1: We are not having any parties here. I'm not having drink stains and cigarette burns and finger marks all over my new decorations. I remember your lot from last time. By the time they'd finished playing the piano, you couldn't tell the white notes from the black notes.
3: Oh, so we're getting house proud now, are we?
1: Yes, and with good reason. I've spent a fortune on this place and I'm not having it spoilt.
0: That reminds me. Have you heard any more from Sid James?
1: No, we won't have any more trouble from him. He hasn't got a legal leg to stand on. He can't get me out of here if I don't want to go. We've heard the last of him, don't you worry. Come in.
4: Good evening.
1: Oh, good evening.
4: Just passing through. So anyway, Fred, I said to the missus, I'm seeing Fred and we're going down to the pub. So she slung the baby at me, but I, Fatley, where's the back door?
1: Straight to the kitchen.
5: What do you mean, where's the back door? Where do you think you're going?
4: Down to the Georgian Dragon.
5: But you...
1: Stop knocking your pipe out on me, Henry Moore. You can't come in here walking through my house. This is private property.
4: It's a shortcut to the pub.
5: I don't care if...
1: Is it? I've always gone right...
5: What do you mean it's a shortcut?
1: Who gave you the right to invade a person's privacy like this?
4: I'm in my rights, matey. There's a sign outside. Public footpath straight through the house. Come on, Fred, they're nearly open. So I caught the baby and I threw it back to her.
1: There's something fishy going on here.
3: The man's right, Tub. There is a signpost up outside the house. Grand reopening of public right-of-way. Please make use of it.
1: We can't have this sort of thing going on. All over me new carpets. I've never heard of such a... Come in. Did you see that? The East Cheam Cycling Club. Look at the floor. Tire marks all over me, Wilton. Looks like an aerial view of Clapham Junction. This is Sid James doing. Well, it's not going to work. It's not going to work. He's not getting me out of here. I'm defending my property. The next bloke who comes in here is going to get it. Come in.
6: Good evening.
1: Where's the poker? I'll brain him.
6: No, don't hit me. I'm not doing nothing. No. You see, I'm hiking.
1: You're hiking?
6: Yes. I've been walking for hours and I'm hiking all over. Oh, my head. You didn't have to do that. I was only making a little joke. Oh, my head. Oh, the knob hurt. Yeah, look at it. Look at that big lump come up on it. Yeah, I'll have to cut a hole in my berry now.
1: Get out of my house!
6: This is a public right-of-way, it says so. I can't turn back now because I'm in a hurry. I'm walking round the world. Honestly, I'm half tired.
0: Go on, then. How far have you come?
6: Next door but one.
0: Yes.
6: I live there with me mum. Poor woman, she won't see me again for 4 years.
1: I wonder what the cheering, singing and shouting is about.
6: Oh, no, don't be like that.
1: What?
6: You're having dinner. Ooh, it looks good, doesn't it? Perhaps I'll just...
5: Get your hands out of this stupor! Get off!
6: I only want a little bit. You won't miss that dumpling. A little bit of meat, a few spuds. Fill up me knapsack. Yes, I've got a long way to go. I'll have that loaf. I better take the knife. I haven't got one.
1: You'll have one in your head in a minute.
5: Get out of my house!
6: Got any coffee?
5: No!
6: Oh, never mind. I'll get me primer stove going.
5: Get that stove off my carpet. Go on, get out.
6: Oh! You know what you've done to my stove? You didn't have to kick it over, did you? Look, all the paraffin's run all over the carpet. He helped me mop up and squeeze it back in the stove.
5: Leave that carpet alone. £200 that cost.
6: Two and a penny, my paraffin cost. And another thing, I didn't... Oh, dear, you see that? I just dropped me fag end on the carpet and up it went. Really, it shows you how careful you've got to be, doesn't it, though?
0: But the carpet, stamp it out quickly. Stamp it out.
6: It's all right, don't bother. It's gone out. I've emptied me cocoa all over it.
5: You lunatic, you've ruined me carpet. Look, you can see the floorboard through it.
6: It doesn't matter. It matches this bit over here.
0: What bit?
6: Where I've scraped the hole with my spiked boot.
5: Get out of here before I call the police.
6: Oh, no, stop messing about. I only want to rest for a little while. I've got a long walk in front of me.
1: Good. Start now.
6: No. I think I'll stop here for the night. I could put my tent up in your way. Now, where's me hammer? I'll start banging the pegs in.
5: Bill, stop him. Stop him.
3: I can't move. He's banged one right through me shoe.
5: I'll murder him. Where is he? Come out of that tent.
6: Wake me up at 7, will you? I like to hit the road early.
5: How about now? Head first.
6: Here. Wait a minute.
5: What?
6: You're trying to get rid of me, aren't you? You are? I can tell.
5: What? Just because I got hold of your throat?
6: I mean, if you want me to go, you've only got to say so.
1: Get out.
6: You don't mean that.
5: Yes, I do.
6: No, you don't. You're having me on.
5: No, I'm not. No.
6: Yes, you are.
5: No, I'm not.
6: Go on.
5: No.
6: Say you're having
5: no,
6: me on.
5: No,
6: yes.
5: No,
1: I'm not. I want you to go. Your hobnail boots have just kicked 2 big lumps out of me Chippendales. And I don't like the way you're polishing them on the French damask curtains.
6: Oh. You don't like that, eh?
1: No. Not much, so... I mean, if you don't mind, I'd be very much obliged.
5: If you sling your hook, get out before I kick you out!
6: Yeah, stop it, stop kicking
5: Go on, up it, no. Get out!
6: You kicked me tentpole over, didn't you?
5: Go on, get this tent off me! I can't see, get the tent off!
3: Hold it, just a minute, Tom!
5: Wait, before you get me out!
1: Where is he? I'll murder him.
5: Let me get at him. Where is he?
3: He's gone.
5: Where?
3: On the handlebars of that motorbike that went through.
5: Motorbike? Through my living room? Oh, no, look what it's done. Axle grease all over me Renoir. This is too much. Me house is a complete shambles.
1: I think I'm going to have one of me turns.
0: Oh, Bill, quick, put him on the settee. Grab his legs.
5: Ruined. All me money gone. Where's me pills?
0: Now, lay down quietly, Tony. Keep calm. Try and go to sleep.
5: I can't go to sleep. I'm ruined, penniless. How can I go to sleep?
0: Try, Tony, please. Count sheep.
5: Count sheep? What sheep? How can I count sheep?

0: And then all these sheep came in. Took me hours to get rid of them. One little perisher jumping up and down there. He looked just like that little lamb that advertises carpets. Well, he's one himself now.
1: I'm sorry, Hancock, but it's your own fault. You should have got out like I told you.
0: You wouldn't have got me out yet, don't you worry. I would still have been there. That was a dirty trick, James. Telling the Royal Tank Corps it was a shortcut to their training ground. Came right through my bedroom window, they did. Finished up on Salisbury Plain with a gun barrel stuck up my pyjama leg.
1: I'm sorry, there's nothing I can do about it.
0: But I'm homeless. I've got nothing left. I spend every penny I had having the house decorated. I've got nowhere to live.
1: So what do you want me to do about it?
0: You're the mayor. I demand to go on your housing list. You've got to find me a new home.
1: It's impossible. There's nowhere vacant.
0: Well, what about this new block of flats you're building on my land? The one Harry Tote designed.
1: Oh, yeah. Yeah. Perhaps I could find you somewhere in there. £6 a week rent, all right?
0: Yes, all right. I'll cash me savings stamp. I must have a roof over my head.
1: All right, grand opening Monday night. You can move in then.

0: And good evening, ladies and gentlemen, from the Sydney James Greyhound Stadium, where we are awaiting the start of the first race of this, the first meeting in this track. The hare has circled the field once, and it's just coming past the traps now. The traps are opened, and they're off. And straight away, it's Bluebell number 3, followed by Dusty. Wait a minute. There are only 5 dogs racing. The door of number 6 trap hasn't opened. That's strange. There's a bottle of milk outside it. This is most peculiar. What is going on inside number 6 trap? I wonder what has happened. I guess come.
1: More stew, Tony?
2: Yes, please. Well, what do you think of the new flat? It's a bit cramped, isn't it? I know, still you can't grumble. Sid's only charging me £6 a week. I got very noisy neighbours, though. They keep on barking all night long. It's that perishing rabbit again! He runs past here every half hour, regular as clockwork. Give me that blunderbuss, I'll have him next time round. Of course, the decorators are coming in next week. I'm having the old place done up. Mushroom pit balls I'm having, with dark red fitted garments.

0: This has been Hancock's Half Hour, starring Tony Hancock, with Bill Kerr, Sidney James, Andre Melly, and Kenneth Williams. Incidental music was composed and orchestrated by Wally Stoff and played by the BBC Augmented Review Orchestra, conducted by Harry Rabinowitz. The show, which was recorded, was written by Ray Gorton and Alan Simpson and produced by Dennis Main Wilson.
1: Sometimes you take so much trouble making half their pudding, you forget to make
2: custard.
1: So Brown and Poulsen have made instant mix custard. Real creamy custard like you'd expect from Brown and Poulsen. Just add boiling water. You need no milk. And you've perfect custard in seconds.
3: Oh, yeah. Beautiful.
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1: Brown and Poulsen instant mix custard. 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
5: 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With the Polaroid Land camera, you get bright, sharp pictures in 15 seconds. Snap, pull, peel. It's that easy. Is there any better way to get pictures of the family?
6: I came across Mr. Kipling in the meadow by the church. If I painted that spire once, he said, I painted it a dozen times. 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An artist needs inspiration, he explained. Golden shortcrust pastry, delicious apple filling, and just the right amount of sugar sprinkled on top. But then, when it comes to the little details, Mr. Kipling does have an exceedingly good eye.

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2: You'll get a punch up the conch, Wolf.
1: Mr. Siegel, the practice of punching BBC announcers up the conch was outlawed in 1773.
2: Wrong, Wallace, wrong.
3: Wrong indeed.
2: Oh. Only recently there was a fresh outbreak of up the conch punching. So loosen your gentleman's support for elderly couples. Watch the great poet, tragedian William McGonagall sets the scene.
4: Thank you, Paganini. Let me hear that melody divine, Paxton.
5: Oh, folks. The ballad of the punch of the conch. No laughing, please, folks. Listen, folks, 'twas in the year of 1923 when the punch of the conker struck without rhyme or reason. Late one night, without any warning, he struck a gentleman's private conk whilst he was yawning.
2: Hello. What's going on here?
6: Oh, I've been punched up the conch, officer.
2: I'll have to make a note of this. Now, where did I put my notebook? Oh, it's in the sideboard here. Now, tell me all.
6: Well, I was sleeping on the Joe in the garden. The piano, when a leather omnibus draws up, and out jumps a man wearing a masked boxing glove on his hand. "What's that up there?" he says. Up I looks and wallop. Right up me old conk there.
2: I see. Have you ever committed a murder?
6: No.
2: I can't get you on that, then. Now tell me, why were you sleeping on the piano in the garden?
6: Because the grass was damp, mate. And I don't want to get the nadgers again, you see. My wife's got the lurgy, and my eldest boy's got the plin, mate.
2: Sergeant Dongler, take this man along to the station.
7: Yes, sir.
2: And put him on the train for Birmingham.
7: Right, sir.

0: 11:10, Inspector Seguin dismissed the conk-punching as drunk's hallucination. Hearn, Hearn of the Hearn. 11:11, Seguin returned to Scotland Yard. 11:12, Scotland Yard returned to London. Oh, Carl, Carl.
1: Seguin of Fabian Yard here.
2: Pardon me, sir. This is the management of the Red Indian Youth Hostel in Paddington W2. We are just having a nasty incident here, sir.
1: Really? What happened?
3: I'll tell you all about it. Please put on this cardboard turban. Thank you. Now, we were sitting down, sir, playing ping pong in the Oriental style.
1: When a leather omnibus approaching from the direction of W4,
3: and the occupant wearing a mask boxing glove is punching poor Bert Ramjat Singh right up his conk. And poor Ramjat Singh is falling backwards in the direction of SW2, so help me.
1: Scared, I said. Then that old man sleeping on the piano was telling the truth.
4: Yes,
1: Constable, go up to Birmingham and bring him back. I'm sending someone for you. Now then, Sergeant Greenslade, question all people wearing mask, boxing gloves, and driving leather and omnibuses.
5: It'll take time, sir.
1: Very well, take time. And Greenslade?
5: Yes, sir.
1: Do be careful. Remember, you're all I've got.
5: Don't worry, sir. I'm wearing my trousers back to front.
1: It must be hell in there! Here you are, sir.
6: Hello, mate.
1: You're back quickly?
6: Yes, we brought the train by an aeroplane.
1: Splendid. Now, look, what did this attacker look like?
6: I don't know. I didn't see him, mate. I see.
1: And would you recognize him if you didn't see him again?
6: Straight away. Although, you know, sir, I must admit me eyes ain't what they used to be.
1: No?
6: No, they used to be me ears.
1: Sergeant, take this man to Birmingham and put him on the police station for cruel. And Sergeant Gilby?
7: Yes, boy?
1: Your nose is an obvious temptation to the punch of the conker. Place his harmonica under it as a protection.
7: Plenty.
1: Right. Run the back for the old brandy there. Right.

0: my nose. Ooh.
1: Quick! They've counted Gelfry's hooter. Back to that leather omnibus on these national health feet. On you. Unfortunately, the leather omnibus outdistanced us whilst I was having lunch. We should have had him afterwards. And when I got out of bed next morning, it was completely out of sight.
2: Inspector, I'll be looking through this logbook of leather omnibus manufacturers.
1: Let me see. There's only one entry. We'll have to go in there. Dear listeners, up a narrow street in a broad road, which ran through a long, narrow lane, in a quaint little old-fashioned town.
3: You'll starve.
1: We saw a small green door.
4: We now reveal for the very first time exactly what is going on behind that green door.
5: Green door? Yes, the papa-pumpy. Green door.
6: Min. I can't concentrate on the brown leather when you keep singing the green door, you know.
5: You gotta get modern, Henry.
6: Modern?
5: Modern.
6: I am modern, Min. I am known as Modern Cran. You'd think that because I don't sing rhythm-type melodies, that I'm a corny. Well, you asked for this.
5: He's losing his
6: reason. You asked for it.
5: Oh, dear.
6: I'm going to sing modern.
5: I'll put my corset on.
6: One, two, three, four. Mister, what you call him? What you doing tonight? Yeah. If you're in the mood because I'm dealing all right. Oh, go, man, go. There, Nina. Let that be a lesson to you. You and your Dan Leno School of Rhythm. Now, let us get back to the leather omnibus, mate.
5: Well, we never seem to sell any.
6: I know, I can't understand it, you know. We make the finest leather omnibuses in the world. Min, the penguin wants to go out.
5: I tell you what, Henry, if we want to sell more of these modern leather rhythm omnibuses, we should do more modern American advertising type advertising.
6: We can't get more modern than we are already, Min.
5: What do you mean, Henry?
6: We've got a gas-lit poster in the gents' wash-up and brush-up in Piccadilly Tube.
5: I bet that's been marked for life by now.
6: We must keep production rolling, Min.
5: Yeah.
6: Help me lace up this leather engine.
5: Mind the pistons on now.
7: Good morning.
5: What is it?
6: It's a jet customer direct from the Piccadilly Wash and Brush Up. Mr. Buttercullum, what are you doing tonight? Yeah.
1: So that's what happened to Harry Roy. Now, sir, I'm from the police department.
6: The police? Min and I haven't done anything wrong.
1: I don't suppose you could at your age.
5: What do you mean?
1: What I've come for is your record of all leather omnibuses sold.
6: Just a minute, sir. We shall let have to look in the vital ledger.
8: I didn't do anything wrong.
6: Let's see. Omnibuses sold, yes. Here's the first one we sold, 1873.
1: And the next one?
6: Yes. Oh. We haven't finished it yet.
1: Well, who did you sell the first one to?
6: We don't know. You see, he punched me up the conch and displaced my spring and leather wig.
1: Dear listeners, here was proof. Whoever bought that leather omnibus was to punch up the conker.
5: No!
9: Dandy!
0: 876, got back to headquarters, found dinner in oven.
1: 2 months went by.
0: Dinner got cold. 3 months went by. There were no more reports of punch up the conking. Work at Scotland Yard went on as normal.
1: Sergeant Hobb, turn that radio down, will you? Thank you. Now, any news?
2: Yes, sir. I think we can close the Dick Turpin case now. We discovered where he was hiding, sir.
1: Where?
2: Under a gravestone in Highgate Cemetery, sir.
1: Are you sure it wasn't a disguise?
2: Oh, I never thought of that, sir. I'll send a man round with a police shovel.
1: Yes?
3: Come scares all South compliance, it's all still.
1: Send him in.
7: Good morning, Inspector. Gritpipe Thin is the name. Permit me to introduce you to the part owner of my suit, Count Jim Thighs Moriarty.
9: Wow.
7: Schlapper Royal and noted amateur postman.
9: How do you do? How do you do?
1: The voice came from a thin, heavily oiled Lyle Street Frenchman.
9: Oh.
1: His suit was a West End misfit and fitted him perfectly. He occasionally took a sip from a steaming jam tin of porridge.
7: Inspector, we seek the long-lost heir to the Spong fortune of £40,000.
1: Have you any clue to his identity?
7: He has a habit of leaping off leather omnibuses and punching people up the conk.
1: Gad, there's just a chance that this might be the up the conk puncher.
7: Moriarty, how many times have I told you not to drive that leather omnibus round the bedroom in broad daylight? You know these blinds are drawn, they're not real.
9: Thank you. I was only practicing my leap and conk punching.
7: Yes, I quite understand.
9: No, no, not all.
7: Now, did you put the advert in the Times?
9: Yes, here, read it.
7: Let me see.
9: From left to right, the new style.
7: How appropriate. They've put it in the fourth leader. Don't risk being punched up the conk. Wear a Moriarty nose protector. Now available in flesh tint plastic. Send 10 shilling postal order for free receipt. Splendid! Well, according to the 9 o'clock news, it's getting dark outside.
9: Dark? What ideal conditions for night?
7: Yes. A few more punch up the conk attacks and the orders will start rolling in.
9: Right, tonight we start the punch up the conking.
1: I called an all night meeting but held it in the day because the light was better. Now, gentlemen, where's the head of the river police?
10: He's falling in the water.
1: Thank you, Sir Lawrence. Gentlemen, I am of the opinion that the heir to the Spawn fortune and the Punch of the Conqueror are one and the same person.
11: How can two people be one person, sir?
1: It's all done under cover of darkness. Therefore, until further notice, all people showing signs of darkness will be searched.
12: I object!
1: Silence, Ellington! Give us the old Calypso banana boat song while we slip on the back for the old Marlon Brando down.
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0: midnight, 12:30. Entire London police force now wearing Moriarty nose protectors. Inspector Seagone checking all police boats for the Pearl Snarl and the Hern Pearl.
1: Evening, Dachshund of Dick Green. Anything to report?
2: Yes. I was,
1: Good heavens! He's collapsed in the direction of pavement. Just as I thought. The constable's nose protector has been severely dented. And there's a fingerprint of a boxing glove on it. Quick! Give him some air. Undo the buttons on his boots.
2: I wonder if he buried my socks or not.
1: Here, my poor man. Swallow this bottle of smelling salts. Steady now. Just sit in the direction of up and tell me what happened.
2: I felt all right, sir, until some idiot made me swallow a bottle of smelling salts.
1: Pick Sergeant after him! Now, Bowser, when I arrived here, you were lying in the gutter. Why?
2: I was off duty, sir.
1: I trust it's different when you're on duty.
2: Oh, yes, sir. Then I lie on the pavement.
1: That's better.
2: It is.
1: Hello, what? Yes. Bowser, great news. A leather omnibus has been discovered grievously injured. It collided with a lead tricycle on the roof of the Kensington Science Museum. Gentlemen, the mystery assailant is now immobilized. There's only one place you can get a new leather omnibus.
3: Where?
1: Ben, surround Crumb's factory. And wear your nose protectors.
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5: This is the light service of the BBC Home Programme. Here is the 9 o'clock noise. To date, the £40,000 due to the heir of Spawn is still unclaimed. The only clue to the missing heir is that he always rides in a leather omnibus.
6: Oh, did you hear that, Gladys, darling?
7: Yes, darling.
6: If I can get a leather omnibus, I could pass myself off as the heir of Spawn and collect 40,000 naughty pounds.
7: Oh, blimey.
6: Gladys, darling, this is a moment I've been waiting for.
7: Oh, darling.
6: Oh, all these years I've lived off you. You've lent me money, bought me suits, and never asked for a penny back.
7: Another penny.
6: If I get this 40,000 pounds, at least I can afford to run away from you. Ellington, let that penguin out for you.
8: Yes, Major.
6: Yes, now lay out your puggri, your duty, and your loincloth.
8: Oh, good. Am I going out?
6: No, I am. And lay out one boot.
8: Why?
6: I'm going to hop to where the leather omnibus factory lives.

Meanwhile, in a sleeping England, and let's face it, England is asleep, I have surrounded the Cran Omnibus factory with two plainclothes detectives who are secreted in the ground floor attic of a nearby clock repairer's.

0: What time is it, Echo?
1: Just a minute. I got it written down here on a piece of paper. A nice man wrote the time down for me this morning.
0: Oh. Then why do you carry it around with you, I guess?
1: Well, if anybody asks me the time, I can show it to them.
0: Wait a minute, Eccles, my good man.
1: What is it, fellow?
0: It's written on this bit of paper. What is 8 o'clock, is written.
1: I know that, my good fellow. That's right. When I asked a fellow to write it down, it was 8 o'clock.
0: Well, then, supposing when somebody asks you the time, it isn't 8 o'clock.
1: Well, then I don't show it to them.
0: Well, how do you know when it's 8 o'clock?
1: I got it written down on a piece of paper.
0: Well, I wish I could afford a piece of paper with the time written on.
1: Oh.
0: Here, Echo.
1: Yeah?
0: Let me hold that piece of paper to my ear, would you? Here. This piece of paper ain't going.
1: What? I've been told a forgery.
0: No wonder it stopped at 8 o'clock.
1: Oh, dear.
0: You should get one of them things my granddad's got.
1: Oh?
0: His firm gave it to him when he retired.
1: Oh.
0: It's one of them things, what it is, that wakes you up at 8 o'clock, boils the kettle, and pours a cup of tea.
1: Oh, yeah. What's it called?
0: My grandma.